0: Ant-Man closer to actually making the NBA Finals?
1: First of all, let me say this. I completely disagree with you about the LaMelo Ball extension. They're going to extend him.
0: Well, that's crazy.
1: Well, you say it's crazy, but the Charlotte Hornets were able to get an unprotected first-round pick in two first-round pick swaps from the Minnesota Timberwolves, which means over the next 7 years, Minnesota only controls their 2032 first-round draft pick. That's it. They are pot committed to this roster. This was the last big swing that they could take around Anthony Edwards, and they damn well better make it work. And if you don't give LaMelo Ball the extension that he's anticipating, then there's a good chance that you could get a malcontent on your hands, even though he has 3 years remaining on his current deal. So I completely disagree with you. The biggest question that I have is what's next for Minnesota? Because on its face, the roster construction just does not make sense. To have one big around four guards isn't going to cut it in terms of them being able to make it out of the West. Yeah, San Antonio was able to get away with it, but that's because they were doing it around somebody that was 7'5" and the most unstoppable force defensively in the sport. Now, Rudy Gobert is great. He's got four defensive player of the years, but you're going to have to find some more size in your front court, because trying to roll with Jaden McDaniels as your full-time stretch four, it ain't going to work when he's only 190 pounds. So my biggest question for Minnesota is, what's next? Because you traded Naz Reid, who is an outstanding big, former sixth man of the year. You moved on from him because presumably you felt like you had a better chance of replacing him than finding somebody with LaMelo Ball's skill set to pair with Anthony Edwards.
2: The clock is ticking on Anthony Edwards in Minnesota, and this is their front office. This is Tim Connelly and everybody top to bottom saying we're going to take one big final swing because we feel the pressure. And in a Western Conference that is deep with young emerging talent that doesn't feel like it's going anywhere, and Wemby and, of course, SGA, who's already established, they feel like they need to make a big move. And it costs them a lot. Obviously, you lose Naz Reid, which is a big loss, and future draft capital to go in on a guy who is coming off a really strong season where he was healthy. But that's a huge part of this. He's only been able to be healthy for two of his six NBA seasons. And do you think he's going to be able to replicate that? They obviously do, and they're taking a big risk here to prove to Anthony Edwards that they understand what they have on their hands with him and that they're trying to capitalize everything that he has brought to the table and what they've seen from him taking this team into the postseason, because they think Ant is a transcendent player that can win a title. However, there is a lot of ifs surrounding this, and I think more likely than not, we are talking about it not working out and it being the end of the Anthony Edwards era in Minnesota.
0: So the most sought-after member of the Minnesota Timberwolves to another team would be Anthony Edwards, right? We're in agreement on that one?
2: Yes.
0: The second most sought-after member of the Minnesota Timberwolves is one of two people, I would think. Either Jaden McDaniels.
1: Yes.
0: Or their president of basketball operations, Tim Connelly. Mm-hmm. Okay? And so when you're talking about a big swing, swing for who exactly? Because Tim Connelly is not under contract past this season. He is as wanted as any executive anywhere. The Dallas Mavericks tried to hand him their organization at the same time they were trying to hand Masai Ujiri the organization and say, please, one of you take our organization. And Connelly's under contract. Masai was not. So when we're saying it's a big swing, if it doesn't work this year, if it backfires, if it's awful, Tim Connelly would have every right to just say, eh, peace out. I'm out. I built Denver up. I built Minnesota up. Where's next? So I think that this is a big swing for Mark Lurie and Alex Rodriguez, the two people that own the Minnesota Timberwolves. I think there's more moves, as CeCe said, to be made. We could sit here and disagree all day on the LaMelo Ball thing. Whatever. The fact that there's a disagreement on it means it's not going to be a universal, like, hey, should we extend Anthony Edwards? Yeah, the minute before you're allowed to is when you should extend Anthony Edwards. It is a reasonable and logical debate as to what LaMelo Ball is. Now, I will tell you this. If, and this is a humongous if LaMelo Ball realizes what he could be as an NBA player, and if he looks at the list of people like Aaron Gordon, top five pick, Derek White, first round pick, Mikal Bridges, first round pick, Andrew Wiggins, number one overall pick. If he looks at all of them and says, how did they all get rings? Oh, they realized they don't have to be the focal point of the offense as scorers, and they can do all of these other things at an elite level to win. If LaMelo Ball says, I have two jobs. pass and to play defense. Mm-hmm. If at 6'7", he actually provides positional strength as a size, like his size helps with positional strength. If he says, I'm going to be that, they will be awesome. Because if he says, my job is to get Ant the ball, my job is to stretch the defense, and my job is to make sure that whoever it is that is on the other team that's really good around my position, like Shai Gilgeous-Alexander, I'm going to guard to an elite level, he will be not good, he will be great. And you should extend him the minute before you can. But I don't know that he's ready to do that. And that's my issue with this. Because I don't know that he's walking into Minnesota thinking, oh, cool, I'm on Ant's team. He's thinking, is it Ant and I? That's not what he wanted.
1: That can't be what he's thinking, man. That can't be.
0: I'm just saying, he had a great season last year for him.
1: I'm not saying that he didn't have a great season, but this is the first time in LaMelo Ball's career in the NBA where he's not going to be the man on the team.
0: Mm-hmm.
1: And
0: that's
1: so
0: per you. Is that per him, though, CC?
1: No, I think that's a consensus.
0: Does he think that?
1: Well, here's the thing. He's not in Minnesota unless Anthony Edwards sides off on the trade. So what do you think the dynamic's going to be?
0: I don't know.
1: But my point is this.
0: I don't know.
1: He's going to be in Minnesota because Anthony Edwards wants him there. Ant-Man clearly needs somebody that can be the primary ball handler, which gives him more opportunities to play off the ball. And last year, Anthony Edwards had the best three-point shooting percentage off of catch-and-shoot opportunities in the league. He shot 49.6% off of catch-and-shoot. They brought LaMelo Ball in to be the setup man for Anthony Edwards. Plain and simple. LaMelo is there to make Ant's life easier, not the other way around. And so I'd like to believe, based on what we saw last year with LaMelo Ball, the evolution of his play, being able to set a career low with turnovers, and then being able to have 20.7 assists, I'd like to believe you're going to continue to see that version of him because he will be flanked with really good talent around him. Think about it. There are a lot of lean years in Charlotte where it was just LaMelo Ball and not really a whole lot else. Con Knipple got there, Brandon Miller got there, and then all of a sudden, you got the Buzz City Killers. And there's a hell of a lot of momentum. And there was a point in the second half of last season where the Hornets were playing the best basketball of anybody in the NBA. LaMelo Ball was a focal point of that team. And so I would like to think that the Minnesota Timberwolves, Tim Connelly and Chris Finch, are banking on that version showing up in Minnesota. And I heard Chris Broussard say this yesterday, and I'm going to repeat it because I thought it was a great point. If Minnesota influences LaMelo Ball more than he influences them, then you're talking about a team that is going to be a true title contender out of the West.
0: The other side of this is Charlotte. And I think there is a name that we need to start to learn about with all of this going on right now. The man's name is Jeff Peterson. I am not going to sit here and tell you I know a lot about him, but I'm going to start to. He is the executive with the Charlotte Hornets. He's their general manager. And I think this guy is insanely impressive in what he's done so far. Let me tell you why. He looked at last year and he said, how do I get my team better? Oh, I'm going to go out there and get Coby White from the Chicago Bulls, but I'm going to put him on my bench because I got a starting lineup, and my starting lineup's kind of working a little bit, and it was really good at the end of the season. But he's smart enough to know that was kind of fool's gold. So I got LaMelo Ball up to a point where he played 72 games, averaged 20 points a game, and now I'm going to get assets in return for him and not have to give up an asset to get off of him and his contract. But here's what he did that was even smarter. He said, I'm going to bring in LaMelo's replacement. Nobody's going to realize that. The guy's going to be awesome. And then I'm going to go draft LaMelo's replacement's replacement.
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1: Let's welcome in a friend of the program. It is great to have him on. He is the new Las Vegas Raiders quarterback, partnering with Bank of America today to host a Golf With Us clinic in beautiful Grand Rapids, Michigan. Kirk Cousins, how the heck are you?
2: Andrew, doing well. Yeah, back in my home area in West Michigan. Good to be on with you, and looking forward to this event with Bank of America today at the Kent Country Club.
1: Do you count the days in your off season, because there are so few these days? Like, do you have everything planned out?
2: Well, I wouldn't say everything's planned out. In fact, I think the plan is no plan when you're on vacation. But my whole career, we go back to my home area in West Michigan, and we pretty much post up here for the entire time. It's never long enough, but I consider us pretty lucky to have about 5 weeks of a summer break, and we enjoy it every year.
1: What's your handicap these days?
2: I'm like a 12. I'm nothing special. I like to play. I've always said, like, when I'm done playing football, I'm going to commit to really trying to get down, not just a single digits, but like seeing how good I could be. But I just haven't put the time in yet. And my two boys are 7 and 8, and, you know, they're getting into it. So I think all three of us are going to grind on our game together in the next few years when I'm done playing.
1: All right. You're working with kids as part of this Bank America clinic today. What is your, I assume you, like, you have your list of things you teach young quarterbacks if you ever work with them. But what would you teach? What would Kirk Cousins, the 12 handicap, teach a young golfer today?
2: I'd probably teach him to not listen to me and somebody else. But I'll tell you what, grip is kind of where it starts. I don't have a great grip, and so I'm kind of behind the eight ball from the start. You know, from there, I just try to be an athlete and make it work. It's funny, too, because one day my driver's the club that's working for me. The next day it's my irons. The next day it's my wedges. And I'm like, man, if I could just put it all together, I could be somebody. But the inconsistency, similar to quarterbacking, you know, it's who can be consistent. And on the golf course, I don't think it's much different.
1: Have you played in Vegas yet, Kirk?
2: I did not get out this spring, but I do plan to play a little bit. You know, it's nice. It's sunny every day. Great golf climate, great golf culture, a lot of good courses. So I plan to get out a little bit during the season. Not a lot, but I hope to play here and there.
1: We're talking to Kirk Cousins here on the Rich Eisen Show. Andrew filling in, Chris Brockman, Michael Del Tufo, TJ Jefferson here as well. We were joking, and I know you've heard these jokes, Kirk, off the air. Like, you and Fernando Mendoza are the perfect quarterback duo for Vegas, because you're kind of the anti-Vegas. You're not going out in leather pants with three buttons undone and the chains
2: not
1: out
2: yet.
1: Having a blast.
2: That's,
1: although you could get the crypto chains going in Vegas if you really wanted to go there. So it begged the question, what is a night out on the town in Vegas like for Kirk Cousins? Are you playing slots, which you're allowed? Are you going to a buffet? Are you seeing a Cirque show? What do you do?
2: So there's a lot of good shows. I'm excited for Backstreet Boys. On an off day in training camp, I'm probably going to go see Backstreet Boys at the Sphere and wear all white and do the whole deal.
3: Yeah, buddy.
2: You know, Donny Osmond, my mom had me listen to Donny Osmond when I was growing up. Probably got to go see him at his residency. Got to see a Cirque show, although in Las Vegas, there's like a half dozen you can pick from. So a lot of entertainment. You know, I love to play golf. So if I get some time off, play golf. But I went down to the strip, you know, during mini camp. Mondays are a pretty light day. So I went down to the strip when we wrapped up for the day and just kind of walked around. And it's not that easy to walk around. You know, if you park and walk around, they don't really want you to leave the casino you're at. So I realized that maybe going down to the strip and just walking around isn't the ideal way to do it, like you might do when I lived in Washington, D.C. or Minnesota. So, I got to figure that out still, but we like it there. It's a cool place.
1: Yeah, it's hot as Hades as well, walking down the sidewalk. And then you have the guys doing this, trying to hand you those cards, which, you know, I'm assuming you're going to give the Heisman to.
2: Yeah, I'm still interested about the heat. I've never practiced in 115 degrees. I think that's coming. But, you know, it is a dry heat, so, you know, that maybe saves us 10 or 15 degrees. But I'm told training camp in September can get pretty hot.
1: Yeah, and that's why they usually practice, or at least they have in the past, at like the crack of dawn at 7 a.m. to avoid the heat. Are you and Julie going to take Fernando Mendoza to the Backstreet Boys?
2: if he would like to go, he is welcome. Although what I'm learning with my teammates, you know, it's really the coaches who I kind of get along with like movie quotes and music, because it's the coaches who kind of grew up in the same era as me. When I start talking, you know, with teammates about like a movie I loved in 1995, they aren't really able to quote it with me. So, but if he wants to go to Backstreet Boys, he's welcome to tag along.
1: I mean, that would be a great bit. If the Raiders content team, or forget Raiders content team, I mean, put it on your social, make your own money. That would be a great bit.
2: It's, you know, it's all about content these days. And as you know, NFL news in June and July, we're looking for content. So I'll try to give you what I can when I can.
1: Oh, we're already aggregating this as we speak behind the scenes, Kirk. I appreciate you. In all seriousness, whether it's at the Sphere or, as you said, making jokes like your coach is 39, you're 37, your quarterback clearly is 15 years younger. How has that dynamic gone? We have seen all the bits, and the Raiders have leaned into it. Seemingly, you have as well. But you know how this goes. He's the first overall pick, and inevitably, he's going to throw a couple of touchdown passes, and SportsCenter is going to go nuts in the preseason. You know that is coming, and you know how it will be handled by the people that go on TV and whose job it is to give an opinion. And the opinion, Kirk, look, I'm older than you. Like, I get it. There's always someone younger. Like, is always going to be play the other guy. How do you plan to handle that?
2: Yeah, I think it comes with the territory. You're 15 in the league. I'm no stranger to how this thing works. So you go out there, you play the best you can. You help your team best you can. Contribute to our team success, and you let the decisions get made as they get made. But I expect to, be able to help this team win and to be out there on the field, and you roll with whatever happens. You stay focused and on what's going on inside the building. I don't think it's ever helped me to kind of look at what's happening outside the building and just go enjoy the process with your teammates and your coaches, and we'll see where it all settles out.
1: What's Clint Kubiak like?
2: Well, I was with Clint for 2 years as a quarterback coach and then a third year as the offensive coordinator. And then we were apart for, I want to say, 4 seasons. And now getting back with him as a head coach, you know, he's the same guy. He's always been, loves football. He's a very hard worker, very humble. He's got a great way about him. He's serious. You know, there's not a lot of time for tomfoolery I told him after OTAs, I said, Coach, this is probably the most urgent and most productive OTAs I've ever been a part of. But that starts with him as the head coach. He created a sense of urgency from day one all the way through the 10-week program. And I thought we got a lot of work done. We got a long ways to go, but we laid a good foundation. And then training camp is where we'll pick it up and continue to get ready for that first preseason game.
1: I've had very little interaction with him, full disclosure here. He seems from afar, tell me if I'm wrong, to be one of the, you said focused, serious, quieter head coaches. Is that fair?
2: Sure. Yeah, no, he doesn't need to be a man of many words. I think he quieter is a fair assessment. But that's different than lacking conviction or lacking, than intensity. I think that his intensity, his conviction, his belief in what he's doing, having an identity, I think there's no confusion from us as a locker room as to what our head coach expects of us, what he wants our football team to look like. And so I would never confuse that with just being quiet. I think there's a certainty there that's comforting as a player.
1: One last thing here. I want to go back, if we could, to, well, a sport that you're obviously helping kids with on grass. We had Mac Jones earlier on speaking specifically about grass, because George Kittle and everyone has commented, watching the World Cup, wouldn't it be great if we could have grass in all these stadiums? And they always point to the injury risk. And look, it's easier to get tackled on grass than it is to get tackled on turf. But at the same time, Kirk, remind me, correct me if I'm wrong, your Achilles injury happened on grass. So the idea that grass magically cures all injuries, I think, is a bit of a fallacy, yet we all prefer the grass. Where do you come in or come down on the idea that the NFL is ripping up the turf and putting in the grass for the World Cup? They could do it now.
2: I could go deep on this topic. I don't know that people want to listen to me, go detailed about grass versus turf for the next 15 minutes. But You know, when I was coming up, field turf was...
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3: Hey, it's Evan Cohen. 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

0: Sean Ryder. What a final round of the Travelers Championship in Connecticut. Scottie Scheffler, Victor Hovland tied at 21 under for the lead, and they will play a playoff tomorrow morning to decide who's crowned the champ of this year's Travelers. Scheffler with a nearly 9-foot par putt on 18 to force the playoff. In soccer, in the World Cup, Canada with a 1-0 victory over South Africa in Los Angeles as the Canadians score the lone goal in stoppage time. They're heading to the round of 16 for the first time ever. It was the only knockout round game of the day. In the WNBA and on ESPN-TV, the Valkyries of Golden State lead the Liberty 52-36 in the third quarter. We had a quadruple overtime game earlier in D.C., and this was the game winner.
1: Citron went and got Flores to get the ball. All right, she looks okay here. Cuts to the red. She was facing me out. She's got plenty of legs. Sonia Citron in a gutty performance gives the Mystics a 2-point lead.
0: Call on WNBA League Pass, and the Mystics outlast the Fire 124-123 in those four overtimes in D.C. Sonia Citron, that game winner, she led Washington with 30 points. Las Vegas, 107-99 win at Chicago. Asia Wilson, the game high, 30 points and 15 rebounds. Sunday night baseball at Fenway, the Red Sox lead the Yankees 2-0 in the fourth on a Caleb two-run single in this fourth inning.
2: Hey, it's Evan Cohen. Coming up Monday, my favorite part of the NBA season is here. It's almost time for legal tampering, and I'll tell you everything you should be paying attention to. It's Unsportsmanlike, 6 a.m. Eastern, right here on ESPN Radio, ESPN2, and ESPNU.

0: 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Who's in?
1: Are they in?
0: And who's out?
2: Where are they?
3: Out, out.
0: It's time to find out from the Freddie and Harry Selection Committee.
4: Well, we got the NBA draft tonight. You're going to find out who's number one on our list involving the Selection Committee. Like I said, me, HD, Shannon Penn, E-Dog, Eric Hammond, the best ever number one overall draft pick, not one, not two, not three, not four, not five, but six times over. Part of the Selection Committee brought to you by SoFi. Get your money right. We can't wait to see exactly. And poor Christy Lisi, our sports and anchor goddess, she'll be the tie-breaking madam that she is, which means she's going to be in for more help in a little bit as we give you the top six choices for the best overall number one pick in any sport in sports history. So let's get us going with
0: number one.
4: All right, Mr. Number One Overall Draft Pick. Who's number one on your list, HD, of the best number one overall draft pick in the history of sports?
5: Everyone listening right now also, let me remind you, this can be any sport.
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5: Baseball, basketball, football, hockey, whatever sport you can think of.
4: Sure.
5: WNBA, it doesn't matter.
4: Uh-huh.
5: All right, so with that being said, my number one overall pick for the Freddie and Harry Selection Committee is going to be 2003 LeBron James. Drafted to the Cleveland Cavaliers. And Freddie, I think it's self-explanatory, but let me break it down a little bit for people. This young man has had extreme pressure on him, I would say since 13, 14 years old. But becoming that number one overall draft pick to the Cleveland Cavaliers, he was able to lead at some point the Cavs to an NBA Finals. Although they did not win that, he went to Miami, won two NBA championships after going to four straight, went back to Cleveland. Cleveland, this is for you. Brought the only championship back to the Cleveland Cavaliers. He left there, went to the Los Angeles Lakers, won another NBA championship, although it was the bubble, because Laker fans, they feel some type of way about that at times as well, too. And he won his fourth NBA championship. You talk about MVPs galore, All-Star games galore, but he's also the leading all-time scorer in NBA history.
4: Okay.
5: We can't forget about that. LeBron James has been able to do it, not just offensively, but also defensively. So I'm going with LeBron James because I think he's the most decorated number one overall pick in sports history.
4: All right, E-Dog, we got to vote for LeBron James and HD, who is number one on your list, the best number one overall.

0: overall pick in the history of sports.
1: Yeah, I'm going to let Drake do the talking for me. This is forever. Big part of my childhood. The 2008 documentary, More Than a Game, following LeBron James at St. Mary's High School. It's got to be LeBron, man, with all the expectations coming out of high school.
2: Yeah.
1: Literally having games on ESPN called by Jay Billis.
2: Uh-huh.
1: It's LeBron.
0: Okay. Shannon, we got two for LeBron. Who's number one on your list? The number one best overall draft pick in the history of sports?
3: LeBron James.
0: You guys are crazy. Here's why you're crazy. Even though LeBron's going to be number one, it's Kareem Abdul-Jabbar. Honestly, it's not even close. We talk about expectations coming out of UCLA and Power Memorial. People said, man, what is that big guy going to do? He literally created a shot when they took the dunk away from him. He created the sky hook. He gets to the NBA. His second year in the NBA, he wins an NBA championship with the Milwaukee Bucks. He didn't want to play in Milwaukee anymore. He goes to Los Angeles Lakers. He literally becomes the greatest center in the history of the NBA, a lot that includes Will Chamberlain, Shaquille O'Neal, Hakeem Olajuwon, George Mikan, all those guys. We talk about pressure that LeBron James brought into the NBA. Nobody had more pressure than a guy who was a three-time finals MVP in college, a three-time national champion. People said, oh, they're going to eat him alive in the NBA. He was whipping people the minute he got to the NBA when it came to Lou Alcindor, knee Kareem Abdul-Jabbar. And oh, by the way, six times he won an MVP in the NBA. You, E-Dog, and Shannon are out of your rabbit LeBron minds to take that guy over Kareem Abdul-Jabbar as the greatest number one pick in the history of sports.
4: I just have one question.
0: Okay.
4: When you look at the greatest players in NBA history, who is your top five? Just give me your top three.
0: My top three, Michael Jordan's number one.
4: Mm-hmm.
0: Kareem's number two. LeBron's not even three. I'll put Oscar Robertson and Magic Johnson over LeBron right now. I'll take those four guys over LeBron. LeBron's great.
4: Whose record did LeBron James break from a NBA scoring
0: Kareem Abdul-Jabbar.
4: Okay.
0: But look who Kareem Abdul-Jabbar, whose record he broke. Will Chamberlain, a guy who averaged 50 points a game. I give LeBron credit playing this long to break that record. Kareem didn't need to play that long.
4: So you're telling me
0: he didn't need to play that long.
4: LeBron broke Kareem's record, and you got Kareem over LeBron.
0: Six-time MVP. Hey, you got Michael Jordan over LeBron. The only reason Michael Jordan's not number one in your list is because he was the number one overall pick.
4: Damn right.
0: All right, then. So there you go.
5: Number two.
0: Oh, yeah, I guess we got to move on to.
5: Number two.
4: All right, they're tired of us.
0: So, E-Dog,
4: we can make this entire segment two about LeBron and Wilt. Okay, I'm
0: easily,
4: sorry.
0: Easily,
4: Kareem, I meant.
0: Easily. So, LeBron James, number one, you know, under protest. E-Dog, who's number two in your list of the greatest number one overall draft pick in the history of sports?
1: Yeah, Kareem's a good one, Freddie. Kareem's a good one.
0: Oh, only a good one.
1: Yeah.
0: I'm glad we made your approval.
1: Unfortunately, I don't have Kareem Abdul-Jabbar on my list.
4: Oh, Lord.
0: I'm not
1: so
0: surprised.
1: So, for my number
0: this
1: two, I'm going surprised with Lou Alcindor.
4: So funny.
0: Well played, Mr. Hanvin. So we got Kareem / Lou Alcindor number two. Shannon, who's number two on your list?
3: All right, Kareem is definitely high on my list. I do have Kareem / Lou Alcindor. And the boy named Clay, I'm going to Clay. All right, I'm going with, my number two, though, I'm going with another. I'm going with another Laker as well. I'm going with Magic Johnson.
0: Ooh,
3: Magic Johnson's number two of mine.
0: That's a
3: 6'9 point guard. Uh-huh. What he was able to do his rookie year, beating Philly, winning the championship, starting at center.
0: Uh-huh.
3: The MVPs, the championships, defined a decade in the 80s. I go with Magic Johnson. Magic, man.
0: Okay.
3: Give me Magic number two for me.
0: Yeah. That's tough for me, but I'm going Lou Alcindor as well, HD. So we got two for Lou Alcindor. Who's number two in your list?
4: Yeah, I'm going Kareem Abdul-Jabbar, 1969.
0: I wonder why.
4: 1969 is the year he got drafted.
0: Oh, man.
4: I'm going with Kareem Abdul-Jabbar.
0: Sometimes numbers never lie involving Kareem Abdul-Jabbar. So that's number
4: that
0: two.
4: That boy bad.
0: Yeah, not good and terrible either.
5: Number three.
0: Shannon Penn, who's number three in your list for our selection committee.
4: Yeah.
0: The number three of the number one overall pick in the history of sports.
3: All right, I'm going to go with a player who's arguably the second best player in his sport ever.
0: Okay.
3: Shout out to James Steele. I'm going with Mario Lemieux. Ooh, Mario Lemieux as my number three here. Number one overall picks, Mario Lemieux with the Penguins. I was thinking about Sid the Kid, but I go Super Mario here, Mario Lemieux.
0: Okay. I'm going Ken Griffey Jr. Number one overall by the Seattle Mariners, 19 years of age. Literally started day one for the Seattle Mariners and was even better than anybody could have anticipated. 10-time All-Star, 6-time Gold Glove, 6-time Silver Slugger, 3-time All-Star MVP, inducted into the Hall of Fame in 2016. We still know him. We all about Sid the Kid. He was Ken the Kid when he first got to Major League Baseball.
4: The Kid was his nickname.
0: Absolutely. And everybody wanted to have the hat on backward and hit home runs, one of the prettiest swings we've seen in the history of Major League Baseball. So we got one for Mario Lemieux from Shannon. HD, I'm going with Ken Griffey Jr. at number three. Who's number three on your list?
4: Yeah, I'm going with Irvin Magic Johnson, a guy that made a major impact on the Los Angeles Lakers as soon as he got drafted. Five-time NBA champion. Magic was just different. And I think Magic opened the door for a guy like LeBron James. I know I have LeBron James number one on my list. But being 6'9 and the jack of all trades and the ability to do a lot of different things. Now, he wasn't the best jump shooter. That wasn't his game. And he didn't have to because the Lakers had other players to do that. But, you know, being able to do a lot of different things and then playing for the Showtime Lakers, he got his name Magic for a reason. So I'm going with Magic Johnson.
0: Okay, so we got one for Magic. We got one for Mario Lemieux. We got one for Ken Griffey Jr. E-Dawg, who's number three on your list of the best number one overall pick.
1: Yeah, we're going to need to bring in Christine Lisi.
0: I had a feeling.
1: This town ain't big enough for the four of us. I'm going with the sheriff. I'm going with the sheriff, Peyton Manning.
4: Peyton.
1: Yes, sir. Shout out Toy Story 5 out in theaters now. Woody also a sheriff. But
0: how much money did Toy Story make this weekend?
1: Probably ridiculous.
4: We're going to see it tonight. Me and the kids. We're going to watch it tonight.
1: I can't wait. I can't wait.
0: Neither can I. I'm going to go see it this weekend.
1: But yeah, Peyton Manning, first overall pick by the Indianapolis Colts. Okay. I wish he came out a year earlier, but that's a different story.
0: Because he'd have been a Jet. And
4: well, you know this? Peyton Manning playing in the AFC his entire career, that kind of hindered the Buffalo Bills from winning the Super Bowl, so getting to where they wanted to go because he was in the AFC. Miss Christine Lisa, go ahead, take it over. This is your floor.
1: Christine, I don't mean to interrupt. You're my favorite deputy.
0: Well done, both HD and E-Dawg. So Christine Lisa,
3: there's a snake in my boot.
2: I told you that I wouldn't get called in at all. This is hard. I was hoping I wouldn't get called in at all.
0: Oh, come on. I knew the over-under was 3. I took the under. You were going to get called in before number 3. So we got Magic Johnson, Harry Douglas. We got Peyton Manning from E-Dawg. We got Shannon with Mario Lemieux.
4: Shannon knew what he was doing.
0: And he sure did. And me with Ken Griffey Jr., the best number one overall pick at number 3. So, Christy Lisi, where are you siding?
2: I got to go with Mario.
4: I knew it.
0: I had no doubt about that.
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13: Cutter came to Spokane to work at his uncle's bank, but that's not where his heart was. 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
14: He was both architect and somewhat of an interior designer.
13: 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The Glover Mansion on West 8th Avenue came to life in 1888.
14: It wasn't just getting a building. 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
1: BYU had the number one overall pick in A.J. DeBonso to the Washington Wizards in the NBA draft, and he is going to be a beast for a long, long time. A steal in the draft might be LeBaron Fylon from Alabama going to the Philadelphia 76ers with a 22nd overall pick. And the head coach of the Alabama Crimson Tide, who coached against most of the marquee players that went in the draft. Coach, going to have you put an analyst hat on in a moment. But, Grit, one, first of all, thanks for joining us here on Amber and Ian here on ESPN Radio, the ESPN app, SiriusXM Channel 80. What does it mean for a program to have one of your guys, like LeBaron, go in the first round?
2: I mean, shoot, it means they put a lot of work in. But, you put them in a position to succeed, but they've got to do it. You know, they don't come that often. We've had some really good seasons, but haven't had a first-round pick since Brandon and Noah Clowney both went 3 years ago. So, it doesn't happen every year. So you're excited for LeBaron for all the work he put in, but excited that your program's able to put guys in a position where they can succeed like that.
3: What are the Sixers getting in LeBaron, Coach?
2: I get a competitor. I mean, he competes. He doesn't like to lose. He works hard. He's a guard that can get in the paint, create offense for his teammates, for others. I think it'll make it easier for a couple of those guards that they have and their bigs. And he can really guard. I mean, he proved that his freshman year when he walked in and, played his way into a starting role with some really good players coming back off a Final Four team. So, they've got a guy that's going to walk in, compete. He's going to have some humility about him, but he's not going to be afraid to compete. He walked in expecting no minutes his freshman year with us and earned himself a starting spot. So, he's going to come in there and earn everything he gets there.
1: Nato, it's head coach, Alabama basketball, joining us here on ESPN Radio with Amber Wilson. I'm Ian Fitzsimmons here on Amber and Ian as we look back on the NBA draft. And, Coach, this draft class was highly talented, and it's a who's who when it comes to names and what they did on the floor. You coached against a lot of these guys. So from just a coaching perspective, you go ahead and evaluate me. Well, what separates this class from other ones? Because, man, God dang, there's immense talent.
2: Oh, there's a lot of talent. We recruited some and lost some. The recruitment, I coached against some. I think a lot of it is like some playmaking, got guys that can make shots. We recruited A.J. DeBancy, ends up going to BYU and had an unbelievable year and goes number one, but he's got length, athleticism, skill, can make shots. Mikel Brown, we recruited him. I thought he super talented. I think he's going to, he had some outstanding games as a freshman at Louisville. Braden Burries, we played against him, we recruited him too. I think big, strong, tough, physical guard, I think he's going to do great in Milwaukee. You kind of go down the list. There's guys with real high upside, but I think they're going to be able to come in and play right away too. Some of these guys, it's not like they got upside that's going to take 3 years. I think AJ Peterson, Boozer, he looked like he was ready to play in the NBA when he was in high school. So, I think some of these guys, a lot of times you look at upside, some of these guys are ready to play immediately and average double figures, probably got a chance to start on their team. So I think that's the big thing, just the amount of guys that are going to be able to step in and play immediately in a pretty good role.
3: Yeah, they're saying this might be the best draft that we've had in well over 20 years. Nate Oates joining us here on Amber and Ian. But it wasn't just the players headed to the NBA. We heard Dusty May also headed to the NBA. The former Michigan coach is now going to be the head coach of the Dallas Mavericks. What did you make of that news, Coach, as a college coach yourself? What do you make of it when you hear about these major college coaches headed to the next level?
2: I was fired up. I was happy. I've known Dusty for a real long time. He was an assistant at Eastern Michigan when I was first at Romulus High School right there. Romulus and Ypsilanti are 10 minutes apart, so I've known him He recruited one of my players down. He was an assistant at Louisiana Tech. I've known him for a long time. I think he does it the right way. I was happy for him when he won a championship. Happy for him to go to Dallas. You know, I think Dallas is a great spot. They got good young talent. You know, they got new people in the front office that I think are going to do really well. So I was happy. Shoot, I hope he does really well. I think he's got a good roster. So he gets to coach one of his kids, Marius Johnson. Fills kind of a hole that they needed there. So I think he'll do well.
1: Hey, Coach, you know they're going to be calling. So to everyone wondering how would Maize and Blue look on Nate Oates, your reaction is?
2: Well, I've known Ward Manuel for a while, but they've got a coach. I'm very happy where I'm at in Alabama. I've got a pretty hefty buyout for a good reason because I don't plan on leaving here. So I think hopefully Coach Boynton does really well this year. I mean, I think the plan is that he's there for the year at a minimum. So I think they're pretty well set going into this year. I think it'd be a smart move with the rest they got together to keep some continuity there. So I will not be in Maize and Blue if that's what you're asking.
3: I know you're happy there at Bama, Coach.
1: Right there. Bama fans are going, thank goodness.
3: Yeah, thank goodness.
1: That last part, that's all they wanted to hear, Coach. Right there. Bam.
3: So I know you're happy at Bama. I know you're not going to another school, another level, whatever. But what do you make generally of people who say that it's just too difficult in college? And that's why now with just the state of college sports generally, we see some of these coaches go, whether it's to the NFL, to the NBA, you know, wherever, to sort of get away from the current state of college system.
2: Yeah, I mean, it would be nice if there was some continuity to the rules. It's just like they change every year, so you're trying to figure it out. And sometimes they change, you don't even know they change because, like, the rulings come out and you don't even know that they're going to rule a certain way. And that it's almost not even what the rules say as to how they're being ruled upon. So it's a little, you know, there's a lot of upheaval, but look, I'm going to be honest. I still love it. I mean, I was a high school math teacher not too long ago. I don't think it's that bad. When people start to complain to me, I'm like, I could be teaching math today. So there's a lot of people that would switch with us pretty quickly. So I don't think that the state of college athletics is in a complete upheaval. I just think there's going to be change when you go through as many big changes as we did. In such a short amount of time, you know, being able to transfer without a penalty, then being able to do it every single year, then you add in, you can get authentic NIL, then you add in the rev share right after that. So, you know, it's a little bit of change, a lot of change in a short amount of time, and it's got to kind of settle down and get where the rules are. In the meantime, just let's figure out what the rules are to the best of our ability and do what we can. And I'm still having a lot of fun coaching college basketball.
1: Congratulations, Coach, on having another first-round pick going to the Sixers and LeBaron Pylon out of Alabama, the guard, going 22nd overall. By the way, how much of the math do you still use day-to-day? Because I can't even do long division anymore. I'm 54, Coach. I mean,
2: yeah, listen, everybody's got a calculator on them all the time. You just
1: amen.
2: Throw it out and use
1: thank
2: it.
1: Thank you.
2: Why do you need to know how to do long division anymore?
1: That's why you're coaching basketball.
3: I don't think you ever did. I don't think you ever needed to know it.
1: I may have skipped algebra. But anyway, hey, Coach.
3: I tried to. Goodness
1: thank knows. You so much, man. Go
3: thanks,
1: get some
3: Coach.
1: Barbecue. We greatly appreciate the time as always, Coach. Thank you so much.
2: I'm coming to visit you in Dallas, Ian. So keep
1: DCC.
2: Keep going on.
1: Hey, I saw you at the spread at A-Day, man. I'm ready. Let's tee him up. DCC, I got
2: yeah,
1: you.
2: Yeah,
1: let's
2: yeah.
1: go.
2: I got. Well, we'll be in there to see you soon.
1: Come on, man.
2: You, me, and Dusty. You pick the fourth. Me and Dusty against you, and I don't know who you're partner.
1: I'm bringing
2: is.
1: A ringer. I'm
3: not
1: Justin,
3: me.
1: Justin Thomas, where are you at, Bubba? I'm sending you a text. There we go.
2: If Justin's there, then the two Alabama guys will go together. We'll be on the same team.
1: You're the best, Coach, man. Hey, thank you so
2: man.
1: Much.
2: All right, take care.
1: All right, buddy. By the way, Amber, I heard you go, not me.
3: Not yeah. me. Well, because you said you need a ringer. What? All right, not me. I didn't get the invite.
1: Let's shoot JT a text and then and go from there. It sounds like, though, he was very adamant that.
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17: I'm Sean Ryder. In golf, there will be a playoff to decide the Travelers Championship tomorrow in Connecticut. Final round played today, and Scottie Scheffler and Victor Hovland finished tied at 21 under. It was rain, and then they couldn't play in the darkness, so that's why the playoff will be tomorrow. Colin Morikawa one shot back, but it'll be Hovland and Scheffler to decide the Travelers. First game of the World Cup knockout round, and the only game of the day goes to Canada. 1-0 thriller over South Africa as Canada's Stephen Eustachio scored in the second minute of the second half of stoppage time. Canada's heading to the round of 16 for the first time in the country's history. Sunday night baseball at Fenway Park. And Boston starter Sonny Gray hasn't allowed a hit, has just walked one through six innings as they head to the bottom of the sixth with the Red Sox going for the four-game sweep and leading the Yankees 2-0. Caleb Durbin with a two-run single in the fourth off Carlos Rodon. That was Boston's first hit of the game. In other action from earlier, the Angels would get all the offense they would need in the second inning.
1: 1-2 pitch, and he swings at this one, lifts a high fly ball that's carrying deep down that right side. It is out of here. That is a grand slam right there. 4-0 Angels.
17: 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Josh Lowe with that grand slam, and the Angels take down the A's 4-1 in Anaheim. The Dodgers double up the Padres 4-2 in San Diego. Mookie Betts with a two-run single.
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0: This is the Baseball Tonight podcast for Friday, June 26, 2026, presented by La Quinta by Wyndham. I'm Buster Olney, working from my hotel room in rainy Boston on Friday morning. Kenny League and Taylor Schwenk are producing on this podcast today. Today, we've got a roundtable with Aldin Gonzalez and Jorge Castillo of ESPN, and we're going to kick around the biggest challengers to the Dodgers' preeminence this year. And we're going to talk about how what some of those teams, as we get closer to the trade deadline, might do. The Yankees, the Mariners, the Brewers, the Braves. We're going to do it in a draft-style format. We're each picking teams that we think represent the biggest challenges to the team that's dominated baseball over the last couple of years and, again, has the best record. Before we get to that and hear from our friends Todd Radom and Sarah Langs as well, just a few notes from Thursday's games. The Philadelphia Phillies had an absolute feast in Washington. They kept coming back in the late innings. On Thursday night, that was Bryce Harper hitting a home run. And after the Phillies won this game, our friend Sarah Langs sent out this note. The Phillies are the first team in Major League Baseball history to hit a go-ahead home run in the ninth inning of three consecutive games. So the Nationals bullpen absolutely decimated in this series. Tetsuya Imai pitched great over six innings, and the Astros edged the Tigers 2-1, moving closer to 500. They're now within three games of 500. We've talked about how wide open the American League is. Think about this. The Astros are one of four teams this morning who are tied for the in a virtual tie for the third wild card spot in the American League. And every team in the American League is within 5.5 games of a playoff spot. That is absolutely nuts. It's going to shape a lot of what we do and see before the trade deadline. The Red Sox came back from a 2-0 deficit at Fenway Park here to beat Cam Schlitter and the Yankees 6-3 on Thursday night in the first game of a four-game series. Remember, we've got the Yankees and Red Sox on ABC on Saturday afternoon at 1 p.m. with myself, Eduardo Perez, David Ross, and Carl Ravitch. And on Thursday, the owners made a financial proposal to the players that caps the length of contracts. It's kind of modeled after NBA, NHL, the deals that those leagues have. As you can imagine, the Players Association, which has seen contracts like Alex Rodriguez and Juan Soto, they loudly rejected this concept. And again, these two sides seem a million miles apart with a lockout looming on December 1st. Let's get to it. Aldin Gonzalez and Jorge Castillo cover baseball for ESPN, and they join me now for a roundtable to discuss which team has the best shot at challenging the Dodgers for this year's championship. Guys, how you doing?
1: Doing great, Buster. Great to be here.
0: Great to talk with you. Yeah, good to have you. All right, here's the conceit. We went into the year thinking the big question in baseball was could anybody unseat the Dodgers, who won back-to-back championships? And as the season has played out, and as we talk, the Dodgers have won the most games. So it's still an open question. Who's going to be the biggest challenge to the Dodgers? And before we get to a draft, we're going to do a three-round draft. Each of us are going to take two teams that could challenge the Dodgers. I want to talk about the state of L.A. And, Aldin, I feel like I should start with you. When you're looking at the Dodgers and where they are now, what's your assessment?
1: I see a team that is nowhere close to full strength and is kind of agnostic about the regular season. And it doesn't matter because they have the best record in baseball and because they have the highest run differential in baseball. And Buster, if I can just put that in perspective, like, I don't think people fully grasp what it is that the Dodgers are doing. Kyle Tucker is getting paid $55 million this season, and he has been an average player. Okay. Edwin Diaz has not pitched since the middle of April. Tyler Glasnow and Blake Snell are out with injuries when they have been for a while and they will continue to be out with injuries. Mookie Betts has been bad. He's been bad. None of it matters. Like, name me a team that can overcome two of those things. The Dodgers have overcome all of those things. They still have the best record in baseball. They still have the highest run differential. They still have the highest chance to win the World Series. And it just speaks to their depth and just how overwhelmingly dominant they are, that none of these things are things that could actually hinder them. It's actually pretty amazing.
0: Jorge? Yeah, I mean, the Dodgers, I mean, Alden just went through the entire list. I mean, Shohei Ohtani, let's give some love to Shohei Ohtani. He doesn't get enough of it, so we're going to do it. We're going to give him some love here. 1.47 ERA, highest OPS in the National League. At this point, they should just give out a trophy for the NL MVP runner-up because he's going to win it. You know, he's going to win MVP for the fifth time, and I think that would be more interesting conversation, who's going to finish in second place in MVP voting. But you know, as Ellen said, like, Will Smith is hurt, Teoscar Hernandez is hurt, Kike Hernandez is hurt, Glass now, Trinan, Snell, Diaz, Ben Kasperius, remember him? Like, all these guys are hurt, and they keep on winning. And, you know, as Al said, the Dodgers, when I was covering the Dodgers at the LA Times, I would say, like, they treated the regular season like a dress rehearsal. And now this team's even better than, you know, 4 or 5 years ago. At this point, this team is, they can kind of just coast to the regular season. They're going to win the division by a bunch of games. They don't have much of a challenge there. And they're going to try to optimize this for October. All these guys that are hurt, hopefully, you know, they're thinking we're going to get Glasnow back. We're going to get Snell back. The two Hernandez brothers back, Diaz back. All these guys will be back, you know, for September going into October so they can be at their best when it matters most. And we saw it last year. And they're going to try to run it back this year. Maybe Kyle Tucker figures it out. Maybe he doesn't. Does it matter? I don't think so.
2: So before we get going with the draft, Alden, if you can sort of walk us through what the timeline is for some of these guys you mentioned and the expectation that you sense for some of the guys you mentioned who are on the injured list. You know, for example, Blake Snell. Start with him.
1: Yeah, I mean, Blake, that's the thing about how the Dodgers have navigated these last few years is that, like, Blake Snell and Tyler Glasnow, those guys would probably, in a typical year, they would be ready to go a lot sooner than they would come back. But, I mean, starting with Blake Snell, I mean, he had basically the Tarek Skubal surgery to remove loose bodies from his elbow. He's already throwing off a mound. And I think for Blake Snell, the best case scenario right now would probably be like right after the All-Star break. And I think very similar to Tyler Glasnow. I would say with the Tyler Glasnow thing, like every time you're talking about lower back spasms for especially like tall pitchers like him, especially him who has dealt with stuff like that before, I'm a little bit more cautious. But the best case scenario here with Tyler Glasnow and Blake Snell is that they're both back like right after the All-Star Blake, which is plenty of time for them to gear up for October. But that's one thing that when you talk about what Jorge said about dress rehearsals for the playoffs, the best way that has manifested itself for the Dodgers, the clearest way, is that they take their time with pitchers. They are slow bringing them back. It's a luxury afforded by their starting pitching depth. But with Glasnow and Snell, they're going to treat this as slowly as possible.
2: Edwin Diaz? What do you got on him?
1: He's off a mound. He's been throwing bullpen sessions, last we heard. And it looks like at some point in around maybe late July, early August, that was the initial timeline. He also, like Blake Snell, had loose bodies in his elbow. He was not a candidate for that sort of nanoscope that Tarek Skubal had. So he had the traditional one, which is why he's going to take a little bit longer, but probably again, late July, early August for Edwin Diaz.
2: So everyone, you know, we've been talking about Tarek Skubal and whether or not he's going to be traded. And the Dodgers are, I think it's a requirement to mention them because they don't step away from any big opportunity. We've seen them make big deals in the past for the Yu Darvish, you know, Manny Machado-like type players. And so, you know, it's very well, you can bet that they're going to be in the conversation to at least push the other teams. I look at what they need and I'm thinking that, you know, this might actually be a case where Andrew Freeman is just in it to bluff other teams and in the end, not paying the price. Jorge, do you agree with me on that? Or do you think that the Dodgers actually will expend significant resources to outbid teams like maybe the Braves, the Tampa Bay Rays, maybe the Phillies to get Skubal?
0: I don't think so. You know, we've seen Andrew Freeman, he also traded for Max Scherzer and Trey Turner one summer. But we also saw him not go all the way for Juan Soto that one summer. So it could be the kind of thing where he does bluff his way. So maybe the Braves have to pay a little extra, the Chicago Cubs or the Milwaukee Brewers or whoever may be in these sweepstakes, the New York Yankees. I just think with Yamamoto and Ohtani and Snell, you know,
3: you know, you got to expect Snell.
2: Sasaki, Justin Robleski.
3: Yeah, all these guys have been. Do they need an ace? I think the type of team that needs Schoolboy is a team that needs an ace, a number one type. We've seen Yamamoto and Ohtani. Those guys can be number one ace dominant guys in October. I don't think they necessarily need that right now. I don't think, you know, mortgaging some of the future when we don't really know what's going to happen next year with the CBA and the tax penalties and a potential cap and, you know, maybe getting off some money. And you need these cheaper players that are coming up the ranks right now in the farm system. I don't know if that's worth it. And, maybe they do bluff, you know, some teams and force them to pay a little extra. And maybe the Detroit Tigers won't trade Schoolboy because they're, for some reason, still in this, because the American League is as mediocre as ever.

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0: Sheldon, what do you think about Scooble? And if not Scooble, what do you see as the Dodgers' biggest need?
1: See, I'm torn with this, Buster, because on one side, they don't need Tarek Skubal, but on the other side, they can get Tarek Skubal. And when you look at their roster, there are only certain players that would mean a meaningful improvement to their World Series chances, okay? Like, they're not going to be in the... Like, they'll probably get bullpen depth because every team needs bullpen depth, and they're going to shore that up. But outside of that, there are no players outside of Tarek Skubal that heavily tilt their World Series chances. But that's why Tarek Skubal continue, no matter what they say, and I've talked to people on the Dodgers about this, and they say, like, look at what Roki's doing, we got Blake Snell, we got Tyler Glasnow coming back, blah, blah, blah. I've heard that before, all right? The fact is that they can get Tarek Skubal. And I will note, and this is an important caveat here, this Dodgers front office doesn't mind spending money. Like, they'll throw money at anything. What hurts them is giving up prospects. They don't want to give up prospects for players, especially a player like Tarek Skubal is going to be a free agent at the end of the year. But you look at their starting pitching depth throughout the minor leagues. You look at this glut of outfield prospects that they have no idea what to do with. Like, there's not going to be any room for these 3, 4, 5 outfield prospects in AA and AAA to ascend to the big leagues. So I keep thinking they don't need it for all the reasons that Jorge said. And then I keep thinking, if they really want to do it, though, they can. And they can do so better than any other team in the industry.
0: A couple of hours before the trade deadline, and the expectation I've heard from other teams is that Detroit is going to wait, you know, really close to the deadline to juice up the bidding as much as possible if, in fact, they trade Skubal. And you do wonder if the Dodgers just get to a point where it's not only they would be adding Skubal, but they would also be keeping him off another contender.
1: Yes.
0: You know, that might be the plus side. And also with the unknown about what's going to happen, the labor situation, what the rules are going forward, the Dodgers might be a long time before they have a chance to win 3 consecutive championships, which is nothing or something that no other National League team has ever accomplished. So we'll see. Yeah, I agree with you, Alden. I mean, my instinct is I don't think they would do it, but I think that if someone doesn't take it off the board aggressively, another team like the Padres did with Soto, the longer the Dodgers stay in it, the more we got to watch them. All right, we'll start the draft, Alden. The question is, which team right now has the best chance to unseat the Dodgers as champions in baseball? Number one pick is?
1: The Atlanta Braves. Because they have everything, right? You need offense. How about Matt Olson and Drake Baldwin and Ronald Acuna Jr. when he gets back, and resurgence from Ozzie Albies and Michael Harris and a bunch of other contributors. You want a bullpen that could shorten games in October. I don't know that there is a better bullpen trio than Robert Suarez and Raisel Iglesias and Dylan Lee right now. Rotation. All right. Well, you got Bryce Elder, you got Chris Sale, and I will add a caveat here, and it's why we're doing this exercise, because the Dodgers are so clearly ahead of everybody else. We'll see what happens with Spencer Strider. Spencer Strider has to come back from that elbow inflammation and be something close to the Spencer Strider that we remember from a couple of years ago. The Dodgers don't have a problem like that. They could absorb one of their big starting pitchers not being there and still be okay. The Braves need Spencer Strider if they are going to unseat the Dodgers. But still, I think they're the second best team in baseball. That is my pick.
0: So I think the nature of Spencer Strider's physical issue, I think for planning purposes, the Braves need to assume they're not going to get anything from him the rest of the year. I think they should go out and spend the resources to go out and get his starting pitcher.
1: Yep.
0: And we learned in 2021, Alex Anthopoulos, if he thinks he has a team, he will be aggressive. You remember all those outfielders that he added, Jorge Soler and Jock Peterson and et cetera, et cetera. And they were able to make up for the loss of Ronald Acuna Jr. Their farm system. And the farm system is in better condition than it was, I think, last year. I think they have the resources to get a Skubal, and I think they need to do that. Here's the good thing, is that the starting pitching market is probably the flushest market, if you go position by position, that we're going to see, because you don't know if Sandy Alcantara could be available. Freddy Peralta, certainly of the Mets, he could be someone to be looked at. You know, Skubal, we've talked about Joe Ryan. If the Twins fall out of it, there are going to be a number of really good starting pitchers. And I think the Braves are going to wind up with one of them. All right. That's the first pick. Jorge, who you got at number two?
2: I'll be a homer, and I'll pick the New York Yankees here. I mean, we're talking about teams, you know, the Dodgers have overcome a lot of injuries. The Yankees don't have Aaron Judge, Giancarlo Stanton, Trent Grisham, Max Fried, and they're still winning. They're still the best team in the American League, the best run differential by a whole lot, plus 111 as of right now. There's only one other team with a plus run differential in the American League. And, you know, we talk about, you know, the stars that they've had over the years. Gerrit Cole's come back and looked pretty. He's had his ups and downs. But Ben Rice and Cam Schlittler are foundational pieces. And one, Cam Schlittler's the front runner for the AL Cy Young. Ben Rice is an MVP candidate. Two guys who went to sort of low profile New England colleges. Schlittler, Northeastern. Ben Rice, Dartmouth. Schlittler, 7th round pick. Ben Rice, 12th round pick. And they've really come up strong, and they just give the Yankees the most talent, I think, in the American League by a long shot. And, you know, the Atlanta Braves is, I would have had the Yankees above the Atlanta Braves. I think I would have had the Phillies above the Atlanta Braves. I just think the starting pitching matters, and I think the Yankees are really going to be in on Tarek Skubal, because I think Skubal is the kind of guy, you know, Max Fried is a, you know, he's been an all-star, a frontline guy for years. But he's not the October guy. He has not proven to be that guy. I know he had that one start in the World Series in 21, but Skubal is that ace in October who can you can ride to a World Series. I think that's why the Yankees, knowing that Aaron Judge is 34 years old, Gerrit Cole is going to be 36 in September, they're going to go, I think, aggressively after Skubal and put him atop a rotation that then has Schlittler, Fried, Rodon, Will Warren. You know, they can go Ryan Weathers. You know, all those guys are going to be kind of shuffling in between the bullpen and the rotation. And I think this team will show up the bullpen. Carlos Lagrange is going to show up here from AAA at some point to be a back-end guy. I do have questions about Bednar in the closer role, but this team is just deep. They're the best team in the American League by a long shot. I think they're going to get to the World Series, which means they're probably going to face the Dodgers. And that gives them a good solid shot to knock them off in, you know, in a rematch from 2 years ago.
0: I had the same questions about the Yankees acquiring Skubal that I do the Dodgers. You know, given that unless they're getting bad news about Fried behind the scenes about his comeback, I do you want to expend resources to get Skubal when you have Cam Schlittler and Gerrit Cole and Fried and Rodon? I you know, you wonder if they'll target other parts of the team. I think they'll definitely get a reliever. And to your point, Jorge, I think that they will add a reliever who's capable of closing games. I'm looking at someone like Garrett Whitlock of the Red Sox. I think they need a right-handed swing and miss guy. Is probably their biggest need, and maybe Lagrange becomes that guy. And the other thing too is a right-handed hitting catcher. We've been talking about Ryan Jeffers since the middle of May, that he's a perfect fit for them. But they're going to be aggressive, and I agree with you, that's a really dynamic team. Oh, I got to mention, Jorge, I was going to throw it in there when you were talking about Ben Rice and Cam Schlittler. You sounded like someone who was working on a story about those two guys.
2: Oh, yeah, my bad. Yeah, I mentioned the fact that they're from Massachusetts. Being a Massachusetts guy myself, growing up in Worcester, seeing two Massachusetts guys come out of nowhere to play for the Yankees. And they're going this weekend against the Red Sox at Fenway Park. Ben Rice grew up a Yankees fan in Cohasset, Mass. Schlittler, a Red Sox fan in Walpole. You know, how the Red Sox let these two guys get to the Yankees of all teams and become stars there, all-stars. They're going to be all-stars. Cam Schlittler is probably going to start the all-star game next month. Ben Rice might start at first base, probably going to be Nick Kurtz, if not Vladdy Jr. But, you know, it's just, I mean, if I'm a Red Sox fan, you know, I got to talk to my boys back home. How they feeling right now? Because we're hearing a lot about, you know, last year it was all about Roman Anthony and Christian Campbell and Marcelo Meyer.
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6: Hammer to left field. 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

0: John Ryder. Sunday Night Baseball is at Fenway Park as the Red Sox are going for the four-game sweep of the rival Yankees in Boston with a 2-0 lead in the top of the eighth. It's on other ESPN radio outlets. The big story of this one, Sonny Gray, no-hitter, broken up in this eighth inning on an Ahmed Rosario clean single. Gray was perfect through four, ended up striking out nine with one walk through seven and a third. Caleb Durbin, a two-run single in the fourth. Boston's first hit off Carlos Rodon. Final scores in the first player to reach 30 home runs this season happened today in Queens.
1: The pitch swung on, hit high in the air, right center field, pretty deep. Ewing back, trap.

0: happened today in Queens.
1: The pitch. Swung on. Hit high in the air. Right center field. Pretty deep. Ewing back. Track. Wall. Gone. Number 30. Kyle Schwarber puts the Phillies on top with a two-run turnaround homer here in the top of the seventh. It is 5-4 Phillies.
0: The call on Sports Radio 94 at WIP, and that 30th for Schwarber was the difference maker in the Phillies' 5-4 win over the Mets. Twins get past the Rockies 3-2. Ryan Kreidler go-ahead solo homer in the seventh. 10 innings in Milwaukee. The Cubs beat the Brewers 4-3. Milwaukee still with a 5.5 game first place lead on the Cubs. Also 10 innings in Detroit. It was the Astros 7, the Tigers 5. The Pirates down the Reds 9-4. Ryan O'Hearn, 2 home runs in that victory. In golf, the Travelers Championship will be decided in a playoff between Scottie Scheffler and Victor Hovland tomorrow in Connecticut. Both are at 21 under. First women's major of the year goes to Haran Ryu, winning the PGA Championship.
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0: And so now it's my turn to make a pick, and I feel like I'm going to steal Alden's next pick, which is the Seattle Mariners.
1: Yep. You did.
0: I thought I would. And part of it, we saw the World Series last year, the Toronto Blue Jays. I don't think anybody thought coming into the year that they were close to the Dodgers, but they pushed the Dodgers to the brink of elimination in the World Series. And the Mariners' task is to get through the American League, which, as Jorge said, is it's mediocre, it's bad, whatever word you want to use. And the Mariners, to me, are a sleeping giant right now. They've got an excellent rotation. Cal Raleigh just came back. They've had some few other nagging injuries they've been dealing with. I think they're going to be aggressive at the trade deadline. Jerry Dipoto, their head of baseball operations. We saw last year he added to Eugenio Suarez and Josh Naylor. And I think he's going to add a bullpen piece and a right-handed hitter if Rob Refsnyder doesn't start hitting right away because they're struggling against left-handed pitching. I love the Mariners. And I think they have an easier path to get through to that World Series, maybe to face the Dodgers. I'm not going to pretend they're as good as the Dodgers are, but that is a dangerous team to me. Did I make a worthy case, Alden?
1: I mean, I think so. That, you know, I've become Mr. Mariner on this podcast for some reason. But, I mean, this is...
2: Hey, I picked the Mariners to win the World Series last year.
1: Did you? All right.
2: And I picked them to go to the World Series again.
1: They're as complete a team, I think, as there is in baseball. They've played like an average team all year, which is stunning to me. They've been a really bad defensive team this year, which has been surprising. But you know Jerry DePoto's going to make moves. He's going to shore up that bullpen especially. And I think they're going to cruise to the American League West eventually because it's just not a good division.
0: Yeah, and you know what I love the thought of? Cade Anderson, to me, has a chance to be this year's David Price call-up at the end of the year.
1: Yeah.
0: Jabba Chamberlain, that sort of impact. I mean, he is dominating in the minor leagues. He was a third pick in the draft in third pick overall out of LSU. His strikeout-to-walk ratio is something insane, like 10-1. So it's not like LeGrand, hey, we have questions about whether or not he's going to command the ball. There are no questions about Cade Anderson. And it looks like he could be the third lefty in the bullpen. I'm kind of, part of me as a baseball nerd is rooting for them to get Aroldis Chapman. After having to navigate last year's postseason with only one lefty, maybe Dan Wilson could have four if they landed Aroldis Chapman, which would be awesome. All right, Alden, you get first pick in the second round. Who you got?
1: I'm going with the Phillies. I subscribe to the AJ Preller theory that stars win in October. I think ever since Don Mattingly took over, I'm not saying it's because Don Mattingly took over, but ever since they made that managerial change, the Phillies have looked a lot like the Phillies. And when Jorge brings up the point about Gerrit Cole and Aaron Judge getting older and trying to capitalize on this window, I think you could say that perhaps even more so for Dave Dombrowski now with Bryce Harper and with Kyle Schwarber and with Christopher Sanchez emerging as one of the best pitchers.

0: in baseball, and Zach Wheeler there obviously getting older. And when you think about somebody like Dave Dombrowski, who has a reputation for being one of the most aggressive general managers in baseball, I mean, they're going to be a team to watch, obviously, before the August 3rd trade deadline. I think they need a big right-handed bat in their lineup now with Adolis Garcia out. I think they need to shore up the bullpen outside of Yoan Duran. And I think Dave Dombrowski is going to do whatever it takes to get them there. But I think the most important thing for me is, well, two of them. One is their rotation. They have a rotation that is built for October. They have a lights out closer that's built for October. And I just think, you know, a lineup like headlined by Bryce Harper and Kyle Schwarber, guys who have been there before, who know what it takes to perform in those stages. In a 7-game series, in a 5-game series, I always like their chances.
1: Yeah, and it's one thing I'll note that we've now talked about three different teams needing right-handed help.
0: Yeah,
1: the Yankees, the Mariners, the Phillies, and it really underscores what you're hearing, and you guys are hearing, I'm hearing from general managers, is that there's not a lot of right-handed hitting out there to be had, and that's going to be really interesting to see what happens there. And Dave Dombrowski is known as the biggest deal maker in baseball, other than AJ Preller. Like AJ Preller is the absolute gambler. But Dave Dombrowski's made some big trades. And last year when he made the Duran trade, people around baseball were like, wow, you're going to spend that much on a reliever? There were other teams that weren't willing to spend that much. So I do wonder about Tarik Skubal. And keep in mind that when Garrett Crochet was available, the White Sox probably would have traded Crochet to the Phillies if not for the Phillies' refusal to give up Andrew Painter. Has that perspective changed now? From the Phillies, now that he's, you know, had some time in the big leagues, he struggled a little bit. I don't know, but I just speculating out loud about whether or not the Phillies will add somebody else. All right, Jorge, who you got at number five?
2: All right, the Phillies are number two on my board, so Big Al stole them from me. But I'll go with the number three team on my board, the Milwaukee Brewers. I think they're kind of a steal here, in my opinion.
1: Yep.
2: You know, I know what happened last postseason when they went up against the Dodgers. I understand that, but Jacob Mizrahi is a different beast right now. He is that ace, maybe the best pitcher in baseball right now. 1.45 ERA, guy throws like 112 miles an hour over and over and over again. I think I'm really big on starting pitching in October. Guys that eat that you can ride in the postseason. I think he's a guy, if he stays healthy, that can do that. Kyle Harrison has really broken out here after bouncing around from the Giants to the Red Sox. And, you know, after that, it's a little questionable with the Brewers in the rotation, which is why I do think they'll be active in the trade market in that regard. But, you know, Brandon Woodruff looked really good the other night coming off the injured list. I think it was 6 innings, 10 strikeouts, 1 hit allowed. So if he can be the guy that the Brewers envision, that's a really strong top three. And then maybe you add someone at the trade deadline. And then offensively, you know, they're second in baseball in runs scored per game. The Nationals are obviously number one. We've talked a lot about the Nationals and their breakout. But low key, the Brewers, they don't hit home runs. They rank near the bottom in home runs, but they just produce runs. I mean, it's kind of crazy to watch the way they play. And Bryce Turang is a guy. He's a star. Jackson Chourio is coming into his own, OPSing right now, 867. And I do think, as, you know, Al mentioned, you know, you need stars. You know, the Phillies have Bryce Harper and Kyle Schwarber, and they have those established stars. And I think Milwaukee has a couple guys who can make that leap into stardom in October. And it's Bryce Turang, it's Jackson Chourio. Jake Bowers is having a really good all-star caliber season. Andrew Vaughn's around. I think offensively, they do things in different ways. You always need, it's always nice to hit home runs. And a lot of people think, oh, just make contact in October. Home runs is very important as well. They'll need to hit a few of those to win in October and to bounce the Dodgers. But I like this team a lot. You know, obviously every year we start the year saying, well, the Brewers lost Freddy Peralta. They lost Josh Hader last year. They traded, Willie Adames. All this stuff happens and they still compete, just a well-oiled machine. And they're going to be in there challenging the Dodgers in October again.
1: I'd say this too, like Jacob Mizrahi. I mean, in the time that, you know, three of us have covered baseball or followed baseball, you know, there have only been a handful of times when it felt like that there was a pitcher that other teams just feared, like, oh my God, we can't get into a situation we're going to face that guy. I'm older than you, so I'll start with Mike Scott in 1986. Like, the Mets and the Astros were playing, and the Mets felt like they had to win game six because, oh my God, they did not want to face Mike Scott. And then 1988, Oral Hershiser got on one of those rolls for the Dodgers. Absolutely. It felt like every game that he pitched, he was going to find a way to win. And of course, Madison Bumgarner, it went on that incredible roll in 2014. Probably the greatest postseason performance we'll ever see. 52 and a third innings of dominance. You know, it finishes up in relief against the Kansas City Royals. I feel like Mizorowski has a chance to be that guy. Does that make sense to you? I mean, based on what we're seeing right now, that as good as Yamamoto was in game seven last year, as good as, you know, different guys on the Dodgers could be, like, Mizorowski is the guy who can shut down any lineup.
2: Yeah, Ken, and I wonder, knowing that, right, knowing you have that weapon at this form right now, this peak form, I mean, maybe it's not his peak, who knows. I wonder, you know, if that front office will be aggressive, you know, in a month from now, how aggressive they will be. Will they maybe go get a position player, maybe a shortstop, a third baseman, someone who has some pop? Will they go get another starter? You know, will they show up that bullpen? I'm sure they will. All these teams seem to, you know, add a reliever or two at the trade deadline. But how aggressive will the Brewers be? You know, will they go get Tarek Skubal? You know, will they do something like that to really push this team, and knowing that they have to challenge a juggernaut like the Dodgers?
3: Evan Canty and Michelle are unsportsmanlike.
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0: So I need feedback from you guys as I make my pick, because I think there's a big drop-off from the teams we've talked about now to where it's kind of an open question. So I'll take nominations from you guys on who should be my second team. I have one in mind, but I'm curious about what you guys think. If you were picking in my spot right now, who would be your team? Alden?
1: The next team that I have on my list, I made a list, is the Rays. And to your point, Buster, I had a hard time coming up with the next team. But Shane McClanahan and Drew Rasmussen in the rotation, Nick Martinez pitching well, the speed of Chandler Simpson, a lineup anchored by Jonathan Aranda and Yandy Diaz and Junior Caminero. That's as good as you can get, I think, right now.
0: The bullpen is 23rd out of 30 teams in ERA at 4.82. They clearly need to upgrade that. Cedric Mullins has really struggled in center field. They need an outfield thumper. There's some speculation they could be the team to get Scooble, because some of those, you know, Rasmussen and McClanahan have injury histories. You don't know how much you're going to lean into them in innings as the year goes on. But I agree. They could be interesting. Jorge, you were going to talk.
2: Yeah, I think it's the Rays, just because, I mean, they're going to make the postseason most likely, so that gives them a solid chance there to make it out of the American League. Aranda, you mentioned Yandy Diaz might be the most underrated hitter in baseball. I mean, the guy's a 915 OPS. Nobody talks about him. I know it's, you know, please a DH in Tampa, but I mean, let's give him some love. The guy's, you know, really good. You got Junior Caminero, as Alden mentioned. And the other team I would mention is the Toronto Blue Jays. Now, the Toronto Blue Jays, we saw them almost beat the Dodgers last year. And to be honest, I didn't think the Toronto Blue Jays were going to make the World Series until they made the World Series. And I think a lot of people thought that way. It's like the run that they went on. And this year, just being injured as they are, Vladdy Guerrero has 4 home runs. They've just been banged up all around. And they're in the playoff picture still. And I still think that team can get to another level. So I would add them to the mix because, again, they could represent the American League, because the American League is just right now just not very good.
0: Alden, what do you think about the Padres? Because, you know, they're always intriguing. We know AJ Preller is super aggressive at the trade deadline, but you know this, you know, better than anybody because you've covered these games. They're not afraid of the Dodgers.
1: They're not.
0: They might not be as good as the Dodgers, but they're not afraid. And they have the best bullpen in baseball, and with Mason Miller at the back end.
1: If you talk about a Tarek Skubal fit, and at this point in the podcast, I feel like everybody's a fit for Tarek Skubal. I would put the Padres up there. The problem is the Padres don't have many prospects that they can give up. Their cupboard is a little bit bare. But there are two versions of the Padres. There are the Padres who play against the Dodgers, and there are the Padres who play against everybody else. And you are absolutely right. They raise their game to a different level. If they add one or two starting pitchers, and you combine it with that bullpen, and if Manny Machado, Jackson Merrill, and Fernando Tatis Jr. actually get going, yes, I could see that. It's just too many ifs.
0: All right, I'm going to reject all of your advice that you just gave me, and I'm going to pick the Chicago Cubs as the next team, because I think they're going to be aggressive at the trade deadline. They have all these starting pitching injuries. I think they'll add a couple of starters. I mentioned the volume at that particular position. I think they'll have some guys. They're the best defensive team in baseball when they're playing right. They have a distinct home field advantage, I think, in Wrigley Field. And PCA is coming into his own. Like, he looks like they've been looking for sort of that aircraft carrier in that lineup. And, you know, just seeing him recently, how he's just taken off. It looks like a good chance they'll be National League Player of the Month if Mizorowski doesn't get it. So I'm liking the Cubs. Was that a bad pick?
2: Buster, I was at City Field last night, and I watched Edward Cabrera get carted off the field with a hamstring injury. Okay. The Cubs are starting pitching. I mean, if you tell me they're going to get a couple starting pitchers, I don't even know if that's enough. Ben Brown just went on the injury list again today. A couple more guys on the injury list for the Cubs. And PCA, when PCA is rolling, I mean, he might be the best player in baseball outside of Shohei Ohtani. You know, the thing is, we saw him roll last year, and then we saw him not roll after the All-Star break last year. So maybe some more consistency this year. We'll see. But that guy, when he's on like he is right now, I mean, he had 3-run home run on Tuesday night against the Mets to blow that one open. That guy's super exciting. The starting pitching, I just don't know. Unless they're going to get a couple more guys, like you said, Buster, I mean, they're going to be aggressive. That'd be great. But, you know, they're down 2 more starting pitchers right now. So it's just tough for me to imagine them being able to go blow for blow with the Dodgers in a series.
0: Alden?
1: Yeah, to Jorge's point, look, they have six starting pitchers on the injured list right now. And I'm looking at the list right now. It's not just six starting pitchers that are like kind of depth pieces. It's Ben Brown. It's Edward Cabrera. It's Cade Horton. It is Justin Steele. And it is Jameson Taillon. I don't know how any team recovers from that. I would love to say the Cubs, because at full strength, they definitely are that team. Six starting pitchers on the IL? I don't think so.
0: All right. And we've got a Saturday game. I've been doing games on TV for years. It's been a long time. A Saturday game, 1 o'clock on ABC from Fenway Park, Yankees and Red Sox. It's going to be a lot of fun. And Jorge, I will see you there. Alden, I will not see you there, but thanks for the time here.
1: Always a pleasure, Buster. Thank you for having me.
0: Todd Radom is the chief executive of our weekly quiz. He's a graphic artist whose work can be seen on ball fields all across America, all around the world. Or you can go to his website, toddradom.com. And, of course, he's the author of the new book, The Ballpark and Beyond. Todd, how you doing?
3: Buster, I am great. Good to see you, my friend.
0: Good to see you, too. And I'm excited that I get to talk to you today because you know so much baseball history and so much history. And we have a really cool thing coming up on Monday in advance of July 4th, USA 250 next week. We're going to be talking with Rick Monday about that moment when he snagged the flag out in center field in Dodger Stadium when a couple of protesters tried to burn the flag. Rick's going to come on. He's going to talk about that and about how this flag has been displayed now at the Hall of Fame and how that came to be. And it got me to thinking about moments where the United States was connected with baseball in that sort of way. And, you know, you and I were kicking back and forth yesterday, a list on text about, you know, some big moments when that happened. Obviously, Rick Monday grabbing that flag was one of them. What else you got?
3: Well, a couple of things, Buster. First of all, the first words I write in my book after your kind forward, it's a quote from the New York Tribune, August 15th, 1865. Baseball, two words then, is decidedly the national game of America. So all of this is all tied up. I've got a couple, and I'm going to start right at the beginning. The opening game at the Union Grounds Ballpark in Brooklyn. This is May 15th, 1862. The nation is split in two by the Civil War, and a band struck up the Star-Spangled Banner. This would not become the national anthem until 1931, Buster, but wow. A patriotic moment that cements the relationship between the country and patriotism and baseball.
0: That's a phenomenal one. For me, when I'm covering the Yankees after in 2001, at the World Series that year, after 9/11, George Bush, the president, throwing out the first pitch and there being so much concern about it. I remember a friend calling me and asking me if I was going to be okay, being at Yankee Stadium, you know, and this is less than 2 months, or what was it, 2 months after 9/11, I said, no, I'm going to be in the most secure place on earth because the president's coming here to throw out the first pitch. And Derek Jeter underneath the stands sort of chiding Bush and asking him, the president saying, you're going to throw from the top of the mound. If you don't, they're going to boo you. Tells him if you bounce it, they're going to boo you. And
3: it's
0: he goes
3: New York,
0: out there.
3: Right? The captain knew.
0: Yeah, with the snipers on top of Yankee Stadium and with President Bush wearing the bulletproof vest, he goes out and delivers an absolute strike to Todd Green, who was the Yankees' backup catcher at the time. It was a great moment in this country. All right, what about you?
3: Yeah, I mean, Buster, I can't help but think I was there the night after that. And, living in the New York area at the time, you were there too. We saw the tragedy every day. I can't help but think of the commuter parking lot in the suburbs up where I lived, where there were just cars parked there for a month or 2 months. People never came home. But to bring it back to baseball, it was such a moment of togetherness to come there. And some apprehension, but to be able to live again. And I just remember how moving it was to see that flag, the tattered flag from the World Trade Center out there in right field at Yankee Stadium. And we got a couple of pretty good games and an excellent World Series, to say the least.
0: Yeah, and I remember before those World Series games, you'd be walking through what were relatively thin, the hallway that was just outside of the Yankees clubhouse and would lead out on the field. Couldn't have been more than 15, 20 feet wide, and you would have a line of firemen and other folks who were there, the first responders who had been on site after 9/11, and the players are passing them as they go out because they were, of course, going out on the field to be honored before games. And you mentioned our text chain, the first game in New York after 9/11 at Shea Stadium.
3: Yeah, Mets Braves, I think it was 10 days after 9/11, so September 21st. And of course, Mike Piazza hits that dramatic home run, and just the normal stuff. I always say, Buster, baseball is the background of my summer, and you can invest as much time in it as you like, but it's always there for us. And this was a reminder when it wasn't there. And when
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9: Over the left field. 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Mike Trout, how's that to start the season?
5: To the All-Star game.
9: Oh, my goodness. He crushed it. Giancarlo Stanton and the American League with one swing has tied it up.
0: 457-foot home run. How much fun was that?
10: Oh, that was amazing.
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9: Judge back, back some more. 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
9: 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Repeat champions for the first time in baseball in 25 years. 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
11: No days off when you love what you're doing. 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

0: goes down to the wire in the final round of the Travelers Championship, and there will be a playoff.
1: Absolute quiet around this 18th green. Sends it up to the cup.
2: Made it! And a fist pump from Scotty Scheffler. And we're coming back on Monday. He and Victor Hovland finish at 21 under par. Chance of USA for Scotty. The fans from Norway are here. They're going to have to come back on Monday. We're going to have a playoff.
0: The final call on SiriusXM PGA Tour Radio. So the Travelers Championship decided tomorrow in Connecticut between Scottie Scheffler and Victor Hovland, both at 21 under. Scheffler forcing that playoff, as you just heard, by sinking an 8-foot par putt on 18. Final round was rain delayed, called due to darkness. First women's major of the year goes to Haran Ryu, winning the PGA Championship at 13 under in Minnesota. In the first game of the World Cup knockout round, the only game today, Canada in a thriller over South Africa, 1-0. Stephen Eustachio scored the lone goal in stoppage time as Canada's heading to the round of 16 for the first time ever. We've got a thriller for Sunday night baseball. We're the bottom of the ninth at Fenway Park. Red Sox and Yankees tied at 2. New York getting both in the ninth off Aroldis Chapman. Paul Goldschmidt game-tying RBI groundout. The big story of this one, Sonny Gray was stellar for Boston and a no-hitter broken up in the eighth, also reached 2,000 career strikeouts. Elsewhere, Cubs in 10 innings beat the Brewers 4-3 in Milwaukee.
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0: It's Sunday, June 28th, 2026, and this is Game Night.
1: Well, as you heard it there in the update, a crazy game in Sunday Night Baseball tonight, and poor Sonny Gray. He did not deserve that. I would say you deserve us. We deserve you, everybody tuning in. It's Game Night right here on ESPN Radio, ESPN App, SiriusXM Channel 80, presented by Progressive Insurance. He's Justin Tinsley. I'm Matt Fontana. JT, a very happy Sunday to you, man. How you doing?
2: I'm doing great, man. I cannot complain too much. Had a really good Q&A fireside chat with the great Mike Wilbon in Washington, D.C. today. So that was incredible. And now I'm alongside my man, one of the best hosts that you will ever find in radio. And I'm not saying this because he gave me $20 via Venmo before the show to say this. It's always an honor and privilege to be on a show with you, brother.
1: There's another Venmo coming your way. Dude, I'm so
2: Thank
1: happy.
2: You, sir.
1: I appreciate that. I'm so happy to be able to. I am so honored to be able to do shows with you, man. I so much enjoy it as well. And we're in for the next 3 hours, so we got plenty to get to. We'll talk some NBA coming up as well. Jesse Rogers set to join us. But this Sunday night game tonight.
2: Yeah. Wow.
1: Sonny Gray.
2: Wow.
1: Sonny Gray. He has a no-hitter going into the eighth inning. He eventually gives it up, and then he'd be like, all right, well, you know, he takes a no-hitter into the eighth inning. Like, the Red Sox are going to win, right? Oh, no. 2-0 into the ninth inning. Aroldis Chapman on for Boston. And then I just saw one of the stupidest plays that I've ever seen, where Abreu in right field, he catches a regular pop-up.
2: Yeah.
1: There's two runners on. Justin, he throws it to the infield. I have no idea who he was throwing it to, where he was trying to throw it. It ends up going all the way to the backstop. It not only has a run score to make it 2-1, it allows the other runner to get all the way to third, and he scores on a ground out. And now, Boston, it looks like we're going to be going to extra innings in this one.
2: We haven't seen defeat snatch from the jaws of victory like this since the 2026 San Antonio Spurs. You know, so, but when I look at games like this, and like you said, I really don't know where that throw was going. I don't know where it was supposed to go. But these are the type of moments. These are the type of plays. This is the type of atmosphere that really only happens in a rivalry game. And not even just any type of rivalry game. We're talking Red Sox and Yankees. Because,
1: right.
2: Again, we were talking before the shows, like, oh, wow, this might be a no-hitter. Like, oh, the Red Sox got this. This is a big win for them. And then out of nowhere, you know what hits the fan. So, like you said, I feel bad. I feel awful for Sonny Gray. Like, if you're him and you're sitting in the dugout right now, what is legitimately going through your mind?
1: I mean, it's got to be just, in a way, jokingly, I deserve this, right? Like, we're joking that he doesn't deserve it, but you sit there and you just got to laugh and you go, I don't know what else I'm supposed to do. And this Sunday marks Aroldis Chapman's 52nd appearance with a save opportunity since he joined the Red Sox last season. He's only blown four saves over that span, and two of them occurred this week. Monday at Colorado, and
2: wow,
1: he blew it tonight,
2: wow,
1: against New York. So again, over 52 appearances going back to last year, four blown saves. Everybody would tell you, you know, Justin, that's the life of a closer, right? That's pretty good. And it's a little bit different when you're playing the Yankees at Fenway. And I'm not trying to excuse Aroldis Chapman. I really sit there and wonder what the hell Abreu was doing with that throw. Like, it looked like that's like a benchable offense. That was so bad out of him. I don't even know if he deserves to be in the lineup for a couple of days. But we'll see how we got it. And again, here we are. We will have extra innings, so we'll keep you updated on that. 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Soccer today. World Cup. Justin, it felt so weird because there was only one game on to watch.
2: One game.
1: And we were talking about this. He's Justin Tinsley. I'm Matt Fontana with you. Sunday game. And I thought you were so right on talking about this. Like, the Sunday, was there for the taking. Mm-hmm. You know, you had the golf tournament. That was in a rain delay. You had a solid day of baseball, a couple WNBA games. But, like, the lull of not having it where you would have people at home, it's the weekend, obviously you're going to pack the stadiums no matter what. I think a little bit of a miss there on the World Cup side of things, if you're asking me.
2: I'm just really disappointed in the World Cup that they don't know about the American brunch scene. Like, they could have made so much money off bottomless mimosas from coast to coast. But
1: put a
2: yet
1: little soccer ball on top of your
2: soccer ball. Come on,
1: your bloody
2: man.
1: Beer.
2: Like, the penalty it. Kick, have that be a special mimosa?
1: Oh,
2: but like, come on. The
1: you need to open
2: was,
1: a spot. You need
2: hey,
1: to open a
2: look,
1: spot, and you let
2: I
1: me know
2: do.
1: When, and I'm coming.
2: I do. Next World Cup, like you will be the guest of honor. But no, to your point, man, like, I remember when I woke up this morning, I just happened to check, you know, the ESPN ESPN app, and I was like, all right, what games are coming on today? And I saw Canada, I saw South Africa, but I'm like, all right, well, maybe my screen isn't loading. Where's the rest of the games? And there just weren't any. And I would be really interested to know, in terms of the schedule makers, like, what was the thought process behind this? I understand certain team, you need a certain time off in between games, X, Y, and Z. Mm-hmm. But, like, when you're looking at the sports calendar, not saying that it was empty, because as you just said, it's not empty. There was a lot of things going on today, and I don't think there's anything bigger than the World Cup. But you got to cash in on Sundays in America, at least, because those are holy grail days in terms of American culture and understanding how we like to consume our sports. So now, unfortunately, it was only one game in the World Cup today, right, Matt? Mm-hmm. But that one game was incredible. Incredible. Like, you couldn't ask for much more than that. And I think the beautiful thing about where we are in the World Cup right now is this is it. This is win or go home. Like, this is it's put up or shut up time. And when you watch Canada and South Africa today, you had that type of energy. You had that type of urgency and that type of emotion.
1: And it was a game that Canada was on the gas. It's just the defense of the South Africans and Hugo Bruce, their manager,
2: yeah,
1: setting up the defensive side of things. And really, again, it was fun to see Canada, you know, that kind of matchup again, where they were going and they were on it, but they just couldn't get it done. And then you go into stoppage time, you go late. Their captain, Alphonso Davies, he comes in. He has not played this entire tournament with a hamstring injury. That's what I think gave the Canadians that little bit of a boost. But like I say, boost, Justin, in that they weren't playing well throughout the match. I'm like, it looked like they were dominating. It was just the defense and great goaltending as well for South Africa that kept it no score for as long as it did.
2: No, and that was the beautiful thing about the game. You could tell it was it went back and forth. But to your credit, the South African defensive unit, their defensive strategy was incredible to watch play out. And it's just unfortunate that, you know, they came out on with the short end of the stick. But if you're Canada, you're watching this game and the emotions that come over you after this. This is the biggest win in Canadian World Cup history. This is the first time they advanced to the round of 16. So this is the beautiful thing about this tournament. I understand we can have the geopolitical discussions and things about that, the nature of the game. But when you see moments like that and you see the wave of emotion that overcame that Canadian team, you know how much this means, not just to them, but just to Canadian culture as a whole.
1: And they will get the winner of Netherlands and Morocco. They play tomorrow, so they'll find out who their opponent is going to be, but it's going to be a lot of fun going on with it. Boston is just trying on purpose to lose this game now. Willier Abreu, who I talked about making that horrible throw earlier, error in right field, dropped the ball, and it allowed Yankees to score one run. They're trying to add on more. We'll talk about all of it coming up, too, because it is coming down to the wire on the diamond. It's game night right here on ESPN Radio and the ESPN app.
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0: Well, this is going to be a late inning game the Boston Red Sox are going to want to forget. They're down 4-2 now. Yankees added another one. Boston just falling apart from the eighth inning on. That's about as bad of a loss as I've seen. And it's not over yet. Red Sox still can obviously win it, but even if they won this game, Justin, I don't think they'd be feeling real good about it. It's game night right here on ESPN Radio, ESPN App, Series XM, Channel 80. I'm Matt Fontana. He is Justin Tinsley, and we're so happy to be joined by Jesse Rogers, ESPN MLB insider. And Jesse, just starting with this game tonight, Justin and I are talking about it. Sonny Gray has got to feel awful. All he did was take a no-hitter into the eighth, and now he's sitting in the dugout watching his team be down 4-2 in extra innings. You got a feel for Sonny Gray tonight.
1: I wonder if any player has ever waived his no-trade clause in the middle of a game, because if it's never happened, it might be happening right now. I mean, he pitched a gem, and the Red Sox fell apart. Aroldis Chapman gave it up in the ninth. Okay, look, he's pretty good, and he's pitching back-to-back. But Willyar Abreu in right field, I mean, my God, two huge mistakes. The second one, okay, it's actually a physical mistake. He dropped the ball, which is bad enough. But the first one, the lead run, the tying runs at first, and he's trying to throw. I don't know where he was trying to throw it instead of into second base to keep that runner at first. Instead, that runner gets all the way to third. They tie it up, and now they've scored a few in the 10th here. The Red Sox just melting. Bad teams do bad things, and there's a great example of it tonight after a gem performance from Sonny Gray.
2: Bad teams do bad things. That's a gem. That may be the quote of the night. Jesse, I got to ask you, man. Obviously, this is an epic collapse from a bad team, as you said. But this is a Yankees team that's obviously without Aaron Judge. They're obviously without Giancarlo Stanton and Max Fried. How important are victories like this to a team that is missing three star caliber players like this while still in a very close divisional race with the Tampa Bay Rays?
1: Yeah, I think it's a good point. You gobble up as many as you can when you're in survival mode. That's the word a lot of teams will use when they're going through injuries. Just don't get caught into one of those 7, 8, 9, 10 in a row things. Like, you can lose a series, which they did against Boston. Give the Red Sox credit. They played well this weekend. But, you know, grab one you're not supposed to win. And then go grab another series maybe that you're the underdog in. And, you know, yeah, I think it's very important. You just got to keep gobbling up some wins, even if you can't go on a run because you have all these injuries. But let me tell you, the Yankees are far and away the best team when they're healthy. They really are. They're better than the Rays. They're better than everyone else. I'm talking about in the American League, of course. But they're not healthy. So the Rays are going to stick around and hang around. And, you know, who says that the Yankees are going to get completely healthy with Stanton and Judge and the situations they're in right now? So, yes, get these wins now, because you don't know when you're going to be completely healthy. You don't want to be stuck chasing the Tampa Bay Rays in the second half. So this is a good win for the Yankees for sure.
0: Talking everything baseball, Jesse Rogers, ESPN MLB insider. And I think just even the Yankees obviously dealing with injuries like so many people are, Jesse, and they want Trent Grisham back and all that. And I see some of the injuries today, even across the league, like Ranger Suarez had to leave a game. We know Cole Reagans has surgery coming up. He's going to be out for a while to the Royals. Is there anyone that you really see or a team specifically dealing with injuries that could sway things come the trade deadline the most? Like, is there something, a team losing a certain player or an injury that you kind of circled that said this might change everything when it comes to the trade deadline?
1: Yeah, I mean, it is interesting. You know, you mentioned like Sonny Gray tonight. He's going to be so well sought after because of these injuries you're talking about. I'm not sure if I'm answering your question correctly, but there's going to be two or three starting pitchers available come late July, if they're healthy, that are going to be really, really sought after because the Chicago Cubs are injured. The Yankees are injured. The Brewers have been in and out, though they're pretty healthy now on the mound. The Dodgers pretty healthy right now, but you don't know what it'll look like a month from now. The Mariners healthy right now, but what does that look like a month from now after getting Bryce Miller back? So, yeah, I think there's going to be a player or two that's going to be important at the deadline because there's so many pitching injuries. But which team steps up and grabs them, I don't know. We're a month away, more than a month away. I guess, the team that's most desperate. Who's hurting the most come August 3rd? That's the team that might step up and grab a Sonny Gray or a Joe Ryan from Minnesota or a Robbie Ray from San Francisco. So those teams are going to do well in trading some of these starters because there's so many injuries around the league.
2: So, Jesse, I want to switch gears. Let's go to the AL Central for a second, to a city that you know very well, and I'm talking about Chicago. In the last 3 years, the Chicago White Sox lost 101 games, 121 games, and 102 games. Now, sitting at the halfway point of the season, they are 43-38. I'm not saying that they're world beaters, but in comparison to the previous three seasons I just mentioned, how would you describe this turnaround in the south side of Chicago right now?
1: Well, first of all, it's for real. It's not a flukish first half. They have staying power, and I think anybody that's watched them can see why. They have a lot of power. They have a lot of slug. They're right there with the Yankees for most home runs in baseball, and that will get you far in this day and age. They don't need five hits in an inning to beat you. They'll come up with the three-run homer. They have a trio of sluggers in the middle of that lineup that I don't think anybody saw coming together the way they are. And, you know, Murakami has 20 home runs. He's among the league leaders, and he hasn't played in 3 weeks. And then Miguel Vargas is coming into his own, and Colson Montgomery is coming into his own. So they have some staying power on their offense because they have power. Their pitching is just good enough in that division. They're in the right division, right? And what's surprising is just how much better they are than some of these central teams. They just beat the Royals. They are a better team than Kansas City. Who knew that 3 months ago? I didn't. They are a better team than the Minnesota Twins. That was the one team I thought they could finish higher than in the standings. Who thought that for sure 3 months ago? They're absolutely better than the Twins. It turns out they're better than the Detroit Tigers because the Tigers kind of have gone backwards. So now it's just the White Sox and the Guardians, and I think they're better than the Guardians because they have the offense that I just mentioned. So in some ways, it's coming out of nowhere, obviously. But when you lose as many games as you guys just mentioned, you're supposed to bounce back out of that, right? If it's a real good rebuild, then you should take a leap at some point. The leap just came much greater than anyone thought. Instead of, like, jumping up maybe a few games under 500, this team has gone well past 500, and that's the big shock. But after you lose that much, you better come back with a nice little bump after coming out of a rebuild, and that's what they're doing.
0: Jesse Rogers joining us here on Game Night, ESPN MLB Insider. Matt Fontana, Justin Tinsley with you tonight as well. Jesse, wanted to ask about the Carlos Mendoza move. And all we hear from the Mets is, you know, we loved him and we didn't. It almost sounded like they were like, oh, we don't want to do this, but we kind of have to. Just your thoughts now that we've had a couple of days to digest it. And where do you think the Mets are actually going to be heading now post Carlos Mendoza?
1: Yeah, you know, look, the roster seemed a little bit flawed, right? But if anybody watched that series against the Cubs, that's not just about a roster. That looked like a disinterested team. I mean, there's certain things you can't control. You can play deep defense if you put in effort. You can run the bases correctly. They weren't doing any of those things. So as much as, yeah, maybe it's not Carlos Mendoza's fault, I felt like he had to know his days were coming to the end, and why not just shut that door and challenge some guys to at least play a smart brand of baseball? And that starts with just playing good defense and running the bases correctly. You can't control all of your at-bats. You can't control a starting staff that's just not very good. But they played sloppy baseball, and that goes back to the manager. And I just feel like he didn't do a lot to change the narrative. Maybe he did behind the scenes and we don't know it. Didn't seem like it. Sort of just was a passenger in you know, on a ship that was going down. And so I think he deserves some of the blame. Where they're headed, I think it's a pretty big overhaul again come this offseason. I think David Stearns and Steve Cohen have to come to an understanding that we need winning baseball players. We don't just need expensive ones. And that's a question I think a lot of executives around baseball ask before they give out the big contracts. Does this person love baseball? Should we give him the money? Will he be the same guy when he gets the money? And I don't think that's a question Steve Cohen has asked enough. By the way, the Red Sox just walked off.
0: I was just going to ask Jesse, 30-second reaction to the Red Sox. We talked about them choking it away, and the Yankees end up choking it away.
1: This forget game is forget everything I said about bad teams do bad things. Sometimes, you know, Sonny Gray ends up getting rewarded here in the Red Sox win. What a series for them. They played really well until the last, until the last few moments there. They gave it away but got it back. So, the Yankees, look, without some of those guys, it was bound to catch up with them, and it finally has. Now they've got to, like, change the narrative back and try to, like we talked about, gobble up some wins, even though you don't have your healthiest team and best version of yourselves out there. So now the Yankees are in a little bit of a fight after this one.
0: Jesse, really appreciate your time tonight. Great insight. I'm going to put a little asterisk win for Sonny Gray for this game tonight because he deserves it, all right?
1: Absolutely, guys. Be well.
2: My Yankees question, age like milk.
0: I don't know. It's get to it. Like, the Red Sox, here, watch us fumble this game. Yankees, hold my beer. Here we go. And the thing is, the Red Sox were much worse. Wyler Abreu doing what he did, it was just the Yankees couldn't get out. You know, that was, I don't know if we have enough time on this show. Yeah. We only have 3 hours for me to argue about the runner at second base in extra innings. That's a conversation for another day. But, you know, Red Sox just get it done tonight. They walk it off on the Yankees and complete the sweep. Coming up to the pitch we go. It's game night here on ESPN Radio, ESPN app.
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0: right, a wild one for Sunday night baseball at Fenway Park. It ends up going 10 innings, and the Red Sox complete a four-game sweep of the Yankees, 5-4, the final score. Jaron Duran with a walk-off base hit and a three-run Boston 10th. New York had scored two in the ninth up, Aroldis Chapman, and then two more in the 10th before Boston walks it off. Another big storyline of this one was the Red Sox starter Sonny Gray had a no-hitter broken up in the eighth inning. Ended up striking out nine, one walk through seven and a third. Also got to 2,000 career strikeouts. In other action, the Phillies knock off the Mets 5-4 in Queens. Kyle Schwarber, major league leading 30th home run. It was a go-ahead two-run shot in the seventh. He's the fastest to reach 30 homers in Phillies history. Does it before July.
1: I remember the first time I hit 30 home runs in 2017. And, you know, it's... I always felt like that was kind of like a cool number that you want to get to, and you know, very fortunate to feel to get to this point this early. But it's not something that I truly focus on. I think it's just more the fact of trying to take your bats, having, you know, quality bats, and trying to help any way possible those guys on the field and help them win.
0: And the Phillies are also now just three games back of the first place Braves.

0: way possible to those guys on the field and help them win.
1: And the Phillies are also now just three games back of the first-place Braves, who lost to the Giants 3-2 in San Francisco. Robbie Ray, eight innings for the win. Atlanta's lost 9 of 10. The Dodgers double up the Padres 4-2. In golf, the Travelers Championship will be determined in a sudden-death playoff between Scottie Scheffler and Victor Hovland tomorrow in Connecticut, both at 21-under.
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3: 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As we get ready to go, Team USA, Bosnia-Herzegovina on Wednesday, Matt Fontana, Justin Tinsley. We're so happy to be joined by Frank LaBeouf, ESPN FC analyst. Frank, really appreciate your time tonight. And as we get ready to go for that match for Team USA, just thoughts on their pool play. I know people were upset about that Turkey A loss, but, you know, Christian Pulisic getting back, I think, gives a little bump to Team USA. They were out a lot of their starters, a lot of their players. Just overall, how are you viewing them getting ready to go for Wednesday?
4: First, hi to everybody. Well, I'm very positive about the United States national team, and I don't really bother by the last game. I mean, there was a rotation system planned by the coach, and it can happen. It's better to rest some players if you want to have a chance to go far in the competition. So, I've been very, very impressed by the two first game that the American played, and the way they played, and I like the verticality of the game, the pace of the game, the composure as well. So I'm very optimistic about the future, especially the next game, and I'm pretty sure they're going to go through.
5: Frank, we were talking about this a little bit before you jumped on. Can you describe just how big of a win that was today for France? It's their first time advancing to the round of 16. How would you put that in perspective, even just beyond the game of soccer?
4: What you mean? For us, for my generation, or for the team we've just played?
5: I guess both, because obviously we saw how they reacted once they won that game. But again, Canada's first time advancing to the round of 16 in World Cup history. Just how big of a moment is that for that team, and really just the country as a whole?
4: Well, it's historical. I mean, it's crazy, and we know how big soccer can be in every country and for the population, and you make the population being proud of themselves, and you say, well, they fight for their colors, they fight for their flag, and it's very important for everybody. So yeah, I'm guessing that that was going to be the same if United States can go very far in the competition. But for a country like Canada, you know, going through, winning almost the last second of the game, it brings the suspense that you want to see, like in an American movie. So it's absolutely crazy and powerful. That's what we love about sports.
3: Frank LaBeouf joining us here, talking World Cup, of course, ESPN FC analyst. And Frank, overall this tournament, obviously the expansion to now have the round of 32, it used to be the round of 16. Just your thoughts on the how the bracket has played out to this point. I know we just have the one game, but the pool play and how much the extra teams, the third place teams advancing, how do you think that's all playing out?
4: Well, the fact that you had 48 teams in that competition for the first time, I would say a little bit pessimistic about the fact that you would see too much differences between, for example, Curaçao, Haiti, or Cape Verde, comparing to France, Brazil, England, and many other so-called big teams. But we didn't see that. We saw only one time with Germany and Curaçao in the 7-1, I think, or 7-0. But otherwise, it's been tight. It's been difficult for everybody. So maybe the so-called top teams weren't there at their max, but the smaller teams, they fought hard, and we didn't see any easy game for anybody. And I was pretty

0: pleased with the situation and the fact that everybody had to give 100% in order to be qualified. And what we saw from Cape Verde, we saw yesterday a game Algeria against Austria. That was absolutely great. The performance, the 3-3, was outstanding. And in terms of entertainment, nobody can say that it's not interesting and you don't have the part of suspense that you are expecting.
1: So, Frank, let's look ahead to tomorrow. I'm looking at the schedule. Brazil, Japan, Germany, Paraguay, Netherlands versus Morocco. What are some storylines that you're going to be looking forward to for tomorrow's slate?
0: Oh, my God. Well, it would be amazing to see Japan winning against Brazil, but I doubt about it. But I think I would say the biggest game, the last one, you say Morocco against, is that Morocco against Netherlands, the last one?
1: Yes, sir.
0: I think can be huge for Morocco. If they can go and win against the Netherlands, it's going to be history. And it's for sure not going to be easy for the Netherlands to get qualified because Morocco played very well against Brazil, I think, in their first game. And so, therefore, there is something to do for the Moroccan and see what's going to happen. So every game going to be tight now is because you know that you are going through or you are going back home. So you have to give 100%. And tomorrow it's going to be very interesting to follow the three games.
2: Frank LaBeouf joining us, ESPN FC analyst Matt Fontana, Justin Tinsley are on game night. Frank, I'm going to ask you maybe the hardest question. If you had to pick the champion to either be France-Argentina or the field, would you take that it will either be France or Argentina, or will it be somebody else hoisting the trophy up at the end?
0: Well, so far, I would have to go for my country. Not because it's France, it's because I cheer for them. It's just because I think they've been the best so far. I was very surprised by Argentina. I never thought that they would be at that level because in 2022 they fought hard for Messi, but I couldn't imagine they could do the same. But they are, and congratulations to them. But you can have a surprise, and maybe Portugal is going to wake up because they have a very good team. I still put Spain behind France. But they will have to play in semifinal according to the bracket. But so far, I go for France, and might have a revenge in the final, France against Argentina according to the bracket. It's possible, so why not? But otherwise, I don't see any other team right now being better than France and more convincing than France.
2: Frank, really appreciate your time tonight. Frank LaBeouf, ESPN FC analyst. Enjoy the matches tomorrow, all right?
0: Yeah, I will. Bye-bye, everyone. Bye-bye.
2: There he goes. Frank LaBeouf, great insight there. And this World Cup update brought to you by Gusto. 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And yeah, I didn't want to have Frank go against his own country there with France, but you know, just we head over to DraftKings Sportsbook and it's France plus 350, Argentina plus 400, then Spain, England plus 700, everybody else is plus 1200 or further. So it's very clear who the top four teams are over there at DraftKings, and then an even bigger gap there for France and Argentina over Spain and England.
1: I think that's the most fascinating thing about the World Cup, right? Because obviously you have the favorites. You mentioned Argentina, you mentioned France, and they're betting favorites for a reason, right? You know, they're that good. But this tournament shows that one play, one swift kick can change everything. So while I don't think anybody would be surprised if France made the final, if France won the entire thing. But I don't know if I would necessarily be surprised if France got tripped up at some point, because now we're not in group play anymore. This is literally a knockout stage. You win, you go, you advance. You lose, you go home. Survive in advance. We talk about it in sports all the time. But I understand why he picked his home country. His home country is pretty damn good at this, you know. So I'm going to be very interested to see how France plays on this stage. But also I want to see how France plays with basically the world putting a bullseye on their back.
2: And it's going to be a lot of fun because you mentioned it. No more draws.
1: We could get that shootout.
2: No more draws. You got to advance. Somebody's got to move on. Speaking of that, it is win or go home for Team USA. We'll discuss it. It's game night here on ESPN Radio and the ESPN app.
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0: USA coming up on Wednesday. What's at stake for them as they get ready to go against Bosnia Herzegovina? It's game night here on ESPN Radio, the ESPN app, SiriusXM Channel 80. He's Justin Tinsley. I'm Matt Fontana. The excitement around the World Cup is it's massive. Obviously, Justin, everybody's tuned in. There's a sense of patriotism in a way. And it is a little different for Team USA. It's not necessarily like basketball where you just expect to walk through everybody at the Olympics. I think everybody enjoyed the hockey run that the men had. Of course, the women, very competitive on the hockey side of it. But those ones, you're like, you know, you're in the mix. It's not a shock that you won it. You were one of the favorites. You just had to come through this. Team USA, though, no, this is a true underdog story. Going into the matches, going into the knockout round, Team USA plus 3,000 to win the whole thing, which, again, is relatively, I mean, they're the ninth best odds there on DraftKings. So it's an underdog story, Justin, but it's also a shot. They have a shot to actually do it.
1: I think you make it to this point in the tournament, you have to realize, like, hey, we have a shot. We may not be the favorites, and we probably won't be the favorites for quite some time, but this is a good Team USA squad. They have the players to make an extended run throughout this tournament. But now, I guess the question is, they're already in, I don't want to say rare or unprecedented air, but they're in rare air for Team USA in terms of like World Cup performances. They won the Group D in just their second match, and yes, they lost against Turkey, which, you know, a lot of people say, well, they could afford to lose that game. If you're Team USA and you have the history, or honestly lack thereof, in the World Cup that you do, you don't really want to lose any game. Yes, that was a loss that they could afford to have, but when I look at that, there is one concerning thing about Team USA, is that they don't know how to honestly beat UEFA opponents. Like, I was looking it up earlier. Team USA, the United States, has a losing streak against UEFA opponents that goes to his last 10 matches, 12 matches rather. And so they haven't won in their last 12 matches against UEFA opponents. So that, to me, is concerning more than anything in terms of an X's and O's standpoint. But, you know, people can say, oh, the U.S. is an underdog. Oh, they've made it here. This is a feel-good story. This is not what we're looking for. I think them winning on Wednesday is imperative if they want to change the history and the stereotype around men's Team USA soccer.
0: And I agree 100%. And I'm not trying to put too much on this, Justin. I don't see a way that they don't win. Like, Bosnia-Herzegovina, in their three group stage matches, they drew with Canada to a 1-1 match. We obviously saw Canada play today. And Canada, again, a respectable team, but nowhere near a favorite up there on the DraftKings odds. Then, in their second match for Bosnia-Herzegovina, Switzerland beat them 4-1, and then they came back, Bosnia-Herzegovina, and they beat Qatar 3-1. Qatar didn't even advance. So, again, the one real team that they played, oh, and by the way, Team USA has a better odd to win the whole thing than Switzerland. So if you're just going off of Team USA is supposed to be better than Switzerland, Switzerland beat them 4-1, I think this is lining up very much for a Team USA win. But with that comes, yeah, what's at stake? You are the favorites in this one.
1: Yeah.
0: You might not be the favorite to go win the whole thing. Sure, that's fine. And yeah, you can look at the bracket and know that there's going to be tough matches potentially in the semis if you get there. Understand you got to take care of business here. But I think this, Justin, it's just there's a lot at stake because you are expected to win this match coming up on Wednesday. No questions about it.
1: I mean, when you're the favorite, and as you just said, they're not obviously not the favorites to win the entire thing, right? But they're the favorites on Wednesday.
0: Yes.
1: So when you go into the game, or any game, whether it be soccer, whether it be basketball, baseball, football, tennis, whatever, when you go in as the favorite, that's a different type of pressure. Because just because you're the favorite to win doesn't mean your opponent is just going to lay down and let you walk all over them. So I can't stress this enough. I'm not going to exercise in hyperbole and say, oh, this is the biggest men's Team USA soccer game ever. It's not that. But it is imperative that they win on Wednesday for the exact reason you just said, Matt. Yeah. They should beat Bosnia. But how many times in sports have we seen a favorite should win, and then next thing you know, it's the peanuts all over again, and Lucy pulls the football out, and Charlie Brown ends up on his back looking at the sky wondering what the hell just happened.
0: And especially, it's a lot different when you're not in group play, a loss.
1: Yeah.
0: You start to get tight. You're on your proverbial home field here. They're in Team USA playing in the United States. I get it. Like, it just changes a little bit. You've had time off now.
1: Yep.
0: A lot of teams have. It's going to be a battle with that. Do you get Christian Pulisic back? Does he start that match? So many things going into it. It's exciting for us, but it can be a little nerve-wracking, I'm sure, for the team. Let's hear from Casey White. She was a former United States women's midfielder. She joined the Best Week Ever earlier, and she talked about the importance coming up for Wednesday night for Team USA. This is Casey White.
2: So I think with the visibility of this, it is really important for the United States to win this. Also, if you look at the history, not having gone past either the group stage or the first knockout round since 2002 when they were a quarterfinalist, the history says this is an important game. Who cares who the opponent is? I do believe we should win this game, but the reality is you have to show up on that day, and history in a lot of ways is against us. So stepping up in that moment, winning that first knockout game is incredibly huge for this team.
1: Man, let me tell you, Matt. Look, we were just talking about it before that clip right there, right? Just because you're the favorite doesn't mean you're going to win. So if you're Bosnia and you're looking at this game, you're like, look, all we have to do is keep this close until the waning moments. Because if you keep it close, Team USA is going to feel that pressure.
0: Yes.
1: They're going to feel that weight on their back. Like, hey, we're supposed to win this, and we're still trying to figure out how to win it. Now, of course, Team USA can come out like gangbusters and make sure this thing is over within the first, 15, 20, 25 minutes of the matchup, right? Mm-hmm. But I agree with Casey. It's not the biggest game in Team USA history. Again, I'm not going to exercise in hyperbole when I say that, but it is imperative that they win this game. You can't worry about who you could potentially face next round if you don't win this round. So get your best players on the field. Leave no doubt about it, because the longer you leave doubt on the field, the more you start to doubt yourself. And that's a recipe for disaster.
0: It is. And the thing is, when I look at Bosnia-Herzegovina, I wonder about their scoring. They score?
1: Yeah.
0: Potentially. But I would say maybe one, if that. So, like, again, ammo for, I think, Team USA to kind of what you're talking about, Justin, like guard against the fast start for them, too.
1: Mm-hmm.
0: Because if that first goal gets scored, that's going to be momentum for them. You know, again, to your exact point, you start feeling it a little bit nervous even in the first half and things like that. I think the first goal is going to be so massive for that game on Wednesday. If it's Team USA, there's going to be a feeling of relief. There's going to be a little exhale. Now, again, don't let up, and obviously you got to finish the game out, finish the match out to get the win and move on. But I just think there's going to be that sense of relief if Team USA gets it. That, I think that's got to be a massive goal for them, is to be the first scorer there on Wednesday, too.
1: I couldn't agree with you more if I tried. Because if they're going to be feeling, we're going to be feeling it as well. Like, we're going to be watching this game. I'm going to be texting you during the game. Like, hey, you heard what you said on Sunday night. We better score first, because let Bosnia score first. We're going to be probably texting each other with some things that we cannot say on air because of FCC regulations. So, like, Team USA has to come out and leave no doubt from the moment this thing starts, right? It's just that important. What they're trying to do is redirect the narrative, redirect the story around men's Team USA soccer. You know, the success has really come, at least, in recent generations, right? It's come from the women's side. And they've been phenomenal to watch for God knows how long. But this men's team is trying to advance to places that Team USA men's hasn't gone. You know, at least in a long time, and if you get to a certain point, ever. So, to your point, I 100% wholeheartedly agree. We have to score that first goal. That is imperative.
0: The other thing to watch for this, the physicality. The Bosnian team is the tallest team in this tournament. They actually are boasting an average height of 6'1" across their team, which in soccer, that's pretty big.
1: The Monstars.
0: They are the Monstars. And you know that they're going to say the physicality with some of the yellow card accumulations too. We got to watch that out for Team USA. Yep. But I think that's going to be the other part is the physicality that Bosnia is going to try to come out with on Wednesday, and Team USA is going to have to match that. Well, coming up, somebody is on the block. It's game night right here on ESPN Radio, the ESPN app, and Sirius XM, Channel 80.
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10: I'm Sean Ryder. Sunday Night Baseball at Fenway featured a near no-hitter and a walk-off.
0: The pitch. Swing and a line drive. Base hit right field. Out into the vacated right field. In to score Yoshida. Duran wins it, and they mob him between first and second.
10: A seesaw battle in the late stages, and the Red Sox win it in 10. They walk it off 5-4. What a win. John Shambi with a final call here on ESPN Radio as the Red Sox outlast the Yankees 5-4 in 10 innings to complete a four-game sweep. Also with this one, Sonny Gray had a no-hitter Boston starter broken up in the eighth inning. The Yankees would score two of the ninth, two more in the tenth, but Boston three in the bottom of the tenth. In other action, the Angels beat the A's 4-1. Josh Lowe with a grand slam. Cardinals stop a four-game slide, defeating the Marlins 2-1. Miami had won four straight. The Cubs have won 8 of 10. 4-3 winners over the Brewers in 10 innings. In golf, Travelers Championship will be decided in a playoff between Scottie Scheffler and Victor Hovland tomorrow in Connecticut. Both finished at 21 under in the final round. Scheffler forcing a playoff by sinking an 8-foot par putt on 18. In NBA trade, the Hornets sending Miles Bridges, a 2029 first-round pick, a 2027 second-round pick to the Suns for Grayson Allen, Royce O'Neal, and a 2023 first-round pick to force ESPN's Shams Charania.
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0: It's Sunday, June 28th, 2026, and this is Game Night.
1: I feel like the NBA offseason is on this run right now. You heard it there in the update. We had another trade today with Miles Bridges getting off the Hornets and moving on. We're on this just heater of trades for the NBA. Is Jaylen Brown next? Is he going to be the one to continue things on here for the NBA? It's Game Night right here on ESPN Radio, ESPN App, Sirius XM Channel 80, presented by Progressive Insurance. He's a great Justin Tinsley. I'm Matt Fontana. Justin, I love the NBA offseason, too. Like, football is fun when free agency opens, but I love it because it's like, it's right there, you know, relative of finals done. Month later, you're getting free agency. And, you know, football, I don't know why football free agency seems like it takes forever to get to after the Super Bowl. Draft is even further away. NBA's got it right. Finals are done. Draft is like, what, 2 weeks later? You're into free agency before you know it. And they've already seen some impactful trades. I guess the question is, do you feel like Jaylen Brown could be the next one?
2: You know what's so crazy? There have been so many moves already. I'm wondering, like, what's left for when free agency actually starts? Right. You know, like, so many people have been traded. So many moves have been made. Obviously, LeBron is out there. But to your point, though, Matt, I've been thinking about this a lot, and I've spoken about it on radio last night, honestly. I don't think the Celtics need to move on from Jaylen Brown unless you have an offer that makes sense. Mm-hmm. Look, I understand he's been very vocal. Some may say a little bit passive-aggressive, but, I mean, it's the NBA. The superstars are all passive-aggressive in a sense, right? But I don't think you break up this duo unless you feel it's absolutely necessary, unless you feel Jaylen Brown and the Boston Celtics have hit the point of no return. And then, look, I get it. It can be uncomfortable at times, but I don't feel like they've hit that point of no return yet, and I just don't know what offer is out there. Especially once Giannis went to Miami, it kind of felt like Boston said, well, they put all their chips in one basket with that. And I get it, it's Giannis. You would too. But I don't think you break that duo up just yet. I just really don't. Unless there's a deal out there that I don't see coming, I don't know why you would.
1: I tend to agree with you because, number one, this isn't Giannis. Giannis had to be traded. The Bucks had no choice.
2: Dear God.
1: And they had to take a bad deal. It was the best of some bad deals, right? And especially when Boston didn't come to the table, it sounds like. Or maybe they did, and really the Miami deal was better, which I don't think it is, but that's just me. Okay, here we are. Like, fine. Giannis had to be traded, okay? LaMelo Ball. He probably didn't have to be traded, but the Hornets feel like, hey, we're in with Brandon Miller. We like Con Canipal. We're going to go in this direction now. We can either take it or leave it. I feel like Jaylen Brown is, we're going to make a move that we feel like helps this team, right? Yeah. Exactly. Like, we're only going to make this move if it's going to help us right now. The only thing is, the Celtics said to everybody, yeah, we don't think this works anymore, right? Like, if Giannis was out there, but let's just say the Celtics did win the title this year, right? They're like, oh, we don't even need Giannis. Like, shut this down. We don't even need Giannis. We got everything we need right here. I think the Celtics have let it be known, we don't feel like this can work anymore, or we don't feel like this is the best future for the Boston Celtics. And even how Boston and Brad Stevens has built it. They have two guys on that team, in Jaylen Brown and Jason Tatum, making $58 and $57 million respectively. Yeah. Then the next guy is making like $20 million, and then it's like, and that's Derek White, and then it's like, you know, Peyton Pritchard's making $8 million, and I think like Luke Kornet or somebody else is making $10 million. Like, they've built this roster around just those two. Maybe they feel like they need to like diversify a little bit more and spend some more money on the bench. And they do have cap room to be able to make some moves. But I just think, Justin, they've let everybody know, we don't think that this combo works anymore. And they could try to say, well, it's just for Giannis, and it was just because Giannis is that good. I just think of all the interest that's getting floated out now. I think the Celtics are going to end up moving him, and I'm with you. I don't see a deal that makes them better right now. I just don't see it at all.
2: Look, we can play armchair GMs all we want to, which is what that's what they're paying us to do right now. So we can be armchair GMs.
1: That's what we do.
2: But Matt, like I said, like you just said, I don't think there's a deal out there. So even if, let's just say they do deal Jaylen Brown. I do think the bulk of which they get back will be draft capital.
1: So I did see this today from The Athletic. Celtics reportedly, Sam and Mick of The Athletic said they want 4 first-round picks. 4.
2: Well,
1: number one, you just missed the draft. That could have been one.
2: You got to wait a whole nother year.
1: You got to wait a whole nother year. What are you going to do? The Hornets start stockpiling picks in 2033?
2: Right.
1: You know, and try to rebuild it there? The player swap thing, I think, makes more sense to me, because if you're the Celtics, you feel like if you are all in on Jason Tatum, don't you feel like he can take you to a championship? You would want players, would you not?
2: I mean, yeah, if you feel Jason Tatum at the start of next season will be completely healthy, that's a great thing. You know, it's great when Jason Tatum is completely healthy. But if you get rid of Jaylen Brown, who is a former finals MVP, mind you, who is one of the best two-way players in basketball, mind you, I don't think you get better by sending him out. But to your point, you just mentioned the contract situation, right? Those numbers are gaudy. Those numbers are very gaudy. So even if you want to get Jaylen Brown's contract off the books, you're not going to comparable to him. And if you don't get anybody comparable to him, and as you just said, let's just say you do get 4 first round picks back for Jaylen Brown, that's great, but you can't use the first one until 2027, and then what are you going to do with that team next year? Jason Tatum by himself, I ain't gonna say by himself, but Jason Tatum having no real running mate, if you get rid of Jaylen Brown, and I'm not even saying Jaylen Brown is a running mate, because he was clearly the best player on that team last year when Jason Tatum was recovering from that Achilles injury. You can't just roll the ball out there with Jason Tatum, Derek White, Peyton Pritchard, and 4 future first-round draft picks. You're not going to go anywhere in the East, because everybody's trying to catch up with the Knicks now. And getting rid of Jaylen Brown does not get you any closer to the Knicks than you already are right now.
1: You could maybe get a player back that is as good as Jaylen Brown. It's like Family Guy. Like, what do you want? The box? The mystery box. You can have the mystery box or the boat. Well, the mystery box could be a boat. It could be a boat. Well, you just take the boat. Well, the mystery box could be anything. It could be a boat. We could trade for this player. And this player could become Jaylen Brown. Oh, great. Like that, that's what I don't really understand. And especially with some of the crazy trade, like I know the Rockets aren't reportedly in it anymore. Like, well, they'll send Goon back. And I'm like, in the hopes that he turns into a player good enough as Jaylen Brown? Like, what are we doing here? I don't get it.
2: Let me tell you something, ladies and gentlemen. Every now and then, your host, your co-host, whatever the case may be, will make a reference so damn good you get jealous. And as somebody who has been a lifelong Family Guy fan, when he just made the mystery box reference, that is, you can't see me, but I'm giving a chef's kiss.
1: Thank you, my friend. That was a good one.
2: You know, I saw something floated around like, well, maybe the Celtics can get Kawhi Leonard.
1: Sure.
2: I mean, yeah, sure. Obviously, Kawhi is a great player, future Hall of Famer, right? But we know the issues that come with Kawhi in terms of availability. Does even if you do a player swap, does Kawhi Leonard get you any closer to a ring than what you already are with Jaylen Brown? I don't know if you do.
1: I don't either. And the thing is, what do you need to put around, like, just specifically on Kawhi? If somebody wanted to tell me that they need to break up Jason Tatum and Jaylen Brown because, in a way, they're too similar of the same player. I think Tatum is a much better offensive player, but I think Jaylen Brown's a much better defensive player than those two. But they're both kind of wing, bigger guard body type, and even just how they play. And you say, okay, well, yeah, we're going to get away from that. You're right. Then that's Kawhi. you know, it's different if you just sit there and be like, nope, we're going to go get a point guard. We're going to go get a smaller point guard to run point, or we're going to go get a playmaking type of center. And I think you've seen it. Like, they obviously shipped out Kristaps Porzingis because that wasn't working. They do have Peyton Pritchard as that point guard, maybe in line for an even bigger role. But I thought he played really well when Jason Tatum was out to keep them alive. But, yeah, it's like I don't blame the Celtics. If they want to trade Jaylen Brown under the idea that we are going all in with Jason Tatum, good. Good. That's what you need to do. If you feel like you have a star player, you go all in and you do everything that you can to put the pieces around them to be successful. But you can't have two. And maybe that's where the Celtics are sitting there saying we can't have two. It's just got to be one, and we're going to do everything we can and use every asset. If you look at Jaylen Brown just as an asset, we're going to use this asset to make Jason Tatum the best that he possibly can be. And my comeback to that is, yeah, that's Jaylen Brown. That the asset is Jaylen Brown to help him play as well as he can. But I guess Brad Stevens doesn't see it that way, maybe.
2: Here's the thing, too. You just triggered my memory with this. You just said that the Celtics, if they do trade Jaylen Brown, they want four first-round picks.
1: Reportedly, yeah.
2: Who has four first-round picks to give up other than the teams that aren't really good?
1: Maybe Portland. Somebody said Portland would be one of the favorites in that. But again, look at what picks? How many? Yeah. What drafts? How many drafts down the way you're going to go? And then especially, I know Jaylen Brown's under contract. You're going to most likely want to re-sign him, right? Does he want to go play in Portland?
2: No,
1: is he
2: gonna
1: sign another max deal in Portland? I doubt it. But you never know. It's interesting to see, and again, a lot of excitement. I think it might even be this week we get some news here on Jaylen Brown. This was SportsCenter's A New Interview podcast from Rich Eisen, featuring SportsCenter legends, available now on Disney+, the Rich Eisen Show YouTube channel, and all podcast platforms. This was SportsCenter's, presented by Gusto. Speaking of making moves, that's next here on Game Night, ESPN Radio and the ESPN app.
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0: We had another one today involving the Charlotte Hornets. What are they up to? It's game night right here on ESPN Radio, ESPN app, Sirius XM Channel 80, presented by Progressive Insurance. He's Justin Tinsley. I'm Matt Fontana. I say, what are they up to, Justin? Like, it's some big mystery, right? Okay, they're a team that has some young players. They had a really good second half. They were really one of the hottest teams going into the playoffs. Didn't end well, and they're saying, hey, we're going to go all in on Brandon Miller and Con Knipple, so we're going to trade LaMelo Ball. Today they trade Miles Bridges. So it's not like it's a big mystery, but it's just a lot of change for one off season to a young basketball team.
1: Yeah, that was the best, well, I can't say the best Charlotte Hornets season, because it was really the best stretch of 30 to 35 games we've seen from the Hornets in a very, very long time. They were one of the best teams in the league at the close of last season. They were one of the most exciting teams to watch. And, yeah, on the surface, it looks like, wow, like you just blew up your team after you just had your best season in quite some time. And part of me feels that way, but part of me is looking at this from the Hornets' perspective, from a front office perspective. It's like, do we feel like LaMelo and Miles Bridges are getting us any closer to a championship? And if the answer is no, I think you have to strike while the iron is hot, while their value is as high as it is. You know, sending LaMelo to Minnesota, sending Miles Bridges to Phoenix. So I don't necessarily agree with the deals, but if the Hornets felt like we feel like we have reached our ceiling with this core of our team, and we need to do something to help assemble a new core that we feel more confident in moving forward. And you may not like it, but that's just the nature of the business, man. It's the nature of the business.
0: The trade today was Miles Bridges going to the Phoenix Suns from Charlotte. In return, Charlotte gets Grayson Allen, Royce O'Neal, a 2033 first-round pick. Phoenix will actually get a second rounder in addition to Miles Bridges. So it's Bridges and a two for Grayson Allen, Royce O'Neal, and a 2033 first-round pick. Just grading the trade, I really like this for Phoenix. I do. You know, again, Grayson Allen, three-point guy. You know, Royce O'Neal, nice small forward, kind of maybe more of a bench role potentially there for the Hornets, and certainly I would assume Grayson Allen will come off the bench as well. And I think that's maybe more of the impact of what you're talking about, Justin. This isn't, you know, every trade is obviously X's and O's, and you want to make the right moves to win on the basketball court. But this is one maybe that sends more of a message, too, that, guys, Brandon Miller, you know, Con Knipple, like, you know, Kobe White, who we just paid. It's you guys. This is now the core that we're going to move forward with, and these are the reasons we make these trades, in addition to hopefully helping the team out on the floor a little bit. Let's hear from David Shepard. He's SiriusXM NBA host. He was on Game Day a little bit earlier, and he talked about both the Miles Bridges and LaMelo Ball trades.
2: Miles Bridges, somebody that was the longest tenured, you know, Charlotte Hornet. I thought he was really good in the postseason, at least in the play-in games. LaMelo Ball, an all-star by, you know, season number two, and they ship away the two longest tenured Hornets. Clearly, they're going all in on Knipple and Brandon Miller. I like Grayson Allen. I like Royce O'Neal. These are veteran guys, but I thought you had a pretty proven veteran in Miles Bridges. So clearly, it seems they're looking to go in a different direction in terms of leadership.
1: Yeah, so that's really, I get it. And I don't think David is wrong. And I think David is really trying to make sense of this deal, these deals, like we all are, right? Mm-hmm. You know, you just, again, you have your most successful season in years, and then you ship your two, I ain't gonna say the two biggest names on the team, but two guys that were really integral in that turnaround last season. So I think the hardest part for the Hornets moving forward is convincing that fan base that these moves are the right moves. And that's something only time will be able to prove right for the Hornets front office. Because, yeah, you know, you're all in on Brandon Miller. You're all in on Con Knipple. You're all in on Kobe White, for at least as of right now. But part of the reason why all three of those guys looked so good last season is because they were playing alongside a LaMelo Ball. They were playing alongside a Miles Bridges. So now how is that this new core of the team going to look when the older core was shipped elsewhere? So I don't have the answer for that yet, but the big thing for the Hornets is how do they maintain the loyalty and the trust in that fan base that is honestly still asking, what the hell is going on right now?
0: And especially with a team that was as hot as they finished, and they ended up getting the 9 seed. They blew out the Heat to advance to the second game of the play-in tournament, and then they lost the Magic, who ended up getting the 8 seed, and they move in, you know, to the regular the playoffs there. But I look at it from this standpoint too, Justin. Like, we talked about Charlotte and how hot they got. They missed the playoffs, like the top six out of the play-in tournament by 2 games. 2 games, and they could have been the 5 seed. So, like, I don't understand how they're not sitting there saying, we got some good experience with this team now, and if we can just avoid a slower start, like, we could make some noise, and we could be in the regular playoffs and out of the play-in tournament. And you could still, you know, maybe look up and say we still have to be able to beat the Knicks. We're still going to have to beat the Celtics, the Cavs, the Pistons, the teams that we're looking up at in the Eastern Conference. But I thought you would have been feeling good about the path that you were on. And instead of just staying on it, they said, well, we're just going to make some moves here and we're going to kind of change everything. I understand wanting to go all in with Brandon Miller and Colin Knipple. And again, maybe behind the scenes, Miles Bridges and LaMelo Ball weren't going to be on board with that. I have no idea. Maybe that had something to do with this, but it just seems very interesting to see a team that was building in the right direction all of a sudden. Again, I don't want to say blow it up because it's not relative of that, but they traded away two pieces, right, two huge pieces to their team.
1: I do wonder what the Hornets feel are realistic expectations for this team next season.
0: Right.
1: Because like you said, you made the play-in last year, but to your point, you're 2 wins away, or 2 games away, rather, from being, you know, top 5-6 seed in the Eastern Conference playoffs. And you never know what happens if you get in on the quote-unquote regular side of the playoffs, right? You never know how that turns out. So it's I do wonder, beyond just the trades themselves, how do they convince that fan base that has been waiting for a good team for so long that these are the right moves after the most successful season that you've had in years?
0: They started the season 4-14. They got to 26-29 mm-hmm. by the All-Star break last year. And they don't want to build on that for some reason. It's an interesting one, but the trades are coming in the NBA. 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Again, that is redcross.org/ESPN. Coming up, what's next for the King? 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

0: I'm Sean Ryder. A thriller for Sunday Night Baseball at Fenway Park featured quite a bit. The start with Sonny Gray had a no-hitter broken up in the eighth. Then Aroldis Chapman, the Boston closer, against his former team, gives up two to New York in the ninth. Yankees score two more in the tenth. Then Jaron Duran with a walk-off base hit and a three-run Boston tenth as the Red Sox outlast the Yankees 5-4 in 10 for a four-game sweep. Royals stop a four-game losing streak, edging the White Sox 5-4. Kansas City catcher Carter Jensen had three hits, including a tie-breaking RBI double. And Chicago and Cleveland now tied for first in the AL Central after the Guardians defeat the Mariners 6-5. What a power run it's been for Tampa Bay's young star third baseman.
1: Swings and it's this one, a mile high to deep left center. Way back and way gone. Into the back of the daiquiri deck for Junior Caminero. He didn't homer in the first, but he's now homered in four straight games.
0: And he's also hit seven home runs in the last six games. The call at 620 WDAE as the Rays get their fifth straight win, 5-1 over the Diamondbacks. Tampa Bay currently with a one-game first-place lead on New York. In soccer action at the World Cup, the knockout round, the only game of the day, Canada with a 1-0 victory over South Africa. Steven Strachio scored the lone goal in stoppage time. In golf, there will be a playoff tomorrow in Connecticut. Scotty Scheffler and Victor Hovland tied at 21-under at the Travelers Championship.
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0: tip. I thank you very much for that. But there's something that just makes it feel right when you got rumors and drama with Bron and what team he's going to. That means we're officially into the NBA offseason. I'm Matt Fontana. He's Justin Tinsley with you tonight here on Game Night on ESPN Radio, ESPN app, and Sirius XM Channel 80. Justin, it just feels right. That's not a knock on Bron. He's for a long time was the center of the universe in the NBA. And it was always a lot of question on where he'd be playing basketball next year. And we're back at it again.
1: You know, I knew we were going to be talking about this topic. And right before we came back on, I decided to Google something that I wrote. I see the date on it right now. It was published July 2nd, 2018.
0: Okay.
1: I wrote this article because this was obviously the offseason right after LeBron's last year in Cleveland in 2018. Mm-hmm. They had just lost to the Warriors in the finals. And I titled this piece, which I thought was some incredible prose at the time, "The Last LeBron James-Led Free Agency." And the deck of the story is, "Hope you enjoyed the chaos because it's probably the King's final one."
0: Mm.
1: Nearly a decade later, we are still talking about LeBron James and free agency. And to be quite honest, the Giannis trade has already happened. Right. LaMelo has already happened. Miles Bridges has already happened. I would venture to say, in terms of actual free agents, he's probably at least the biggest name. You know, so he's still, there's nothing like a LeBron James free agency. There's chaos, there's rumors, there's innuendo. People will dissect tweets. People will dissect Instagram posts and stories as if they know. The only person who really knows what the hell they're about to do is LeBron James. And after that, the only person that will know after that is Rich Paul. After that, we will all find out at the same damn time.
0: I thought you were going to say after
1: because I have
0: that.
1: No clue. I have no clue, Matt, what's about to happen. I have ideas.
0: Right.
1: I have landing spots. But no, if anyone tells you they have the inside track on what LeBron James is about to do, that also means they have some oceanfront property in Idaho that they're going to try to sell us.
0: You're going to say after Rich Paul finds out, then Adele would find out, then the rest of us will all find out on who it is. You're going to throw the Adele.
1: Savannah's going to find out first.
0: Savannah will find out. Savannah will be in on that,
1: yes.
0: Too. And then Adele would be,
1: yes,
0: on that list there somewhere, too. But no, and this one is a little different because there was a time, Justin, that, and it wasn't that long ago, that 30 teams would line up for the services of LeBron James. Are we in, yep, that world anymore? Not necessarily. I mean, I get it. He's 40, you know, pushing, going to be 42 years old soon during the season. But the thing about Bron is he still averaged 20 points a game last year. He was still in consideration for all NBA. He can still get it done. As the number one, obviously not. But I think so much about teams that could just use that experience, still his play. Like the fact that even, again, at 41 years old, he's still one of the biggest, fastest, strongest guys on the court playing against guys half his age, and he's still getting it done. There's a value out there to someone, and I understand that it's not the Lakers anymore. They feel like they've probably gotten everything out of him that they can. They're ready to move forward with Luka, and I don't think Bron's standing in the way of that either. You know, there was a clip from Brian Windhorst that I heard last week, and Wendy just summed it up so well. He feels like there's two paths the Lakers can go on. It's either we give Bron a contract when free agency starts, and then we know how much to spend out from the way out, or you flip it. We're going to go out and sign the players we want to sign, get the guys in here that we can, and then whatever is left over, we can then offer to LeBron as an option. In the reports, Bron said, if you're not going to pay me the max, then just I need to know that money is going towards players that are going to help us win around here. It's just when there's that much involved, just call it for what it is. You don't want him back, L.A. And I'm sure Bron would like to go back, but understands

0: okay, I'll move on. I'm not going to sit there and beg for them to take me back. I'll go play somewhere else. There's a lot going on. I want to hear from David Shepard, though. He was on Game Day, of course, SiriusXM NBA host. And he was on Game Day, and he actually talked about the Austin Reeves signing and why he feels like that could have a play for LeBron. Here's David Shepard.
1: I believe signing Austin Reeves for $185 million is going to pay dividends because I think that's the closest teammate to LeBron James besides his son. So I think that's going to open up a pathway for LeBron James to return to the L.A. Lakers. Now, I don't see the L.A. Lakers being contenders. And if you're LeBron James and you're playing this long in your career and you're playing at such a high level, I don't understand why he's not looking more at a contender. Like, I don't understand why he's so complacent to just re-sign with the L.A. Lakers, because I do not think their window is a championship team. But when they signed Austin Reeves to $185 million, I think that was their way of capitulating to LeBron James and saying, hey, like, this is the teammate that we know you want, so this is how we're going to bring you back.
2: You know, when I hear that, Matt, and I don't think David's wrong. LeBron has always spoken very, very, very, very highly of Austin Reeves and vice versa, right? So I do think there is some validity in that. Now, in terms of him just going to sign with a contender, you really have to, one, who are the contenders you're talking about, and two, one, do they have the cap space? And two, does LeBron even want to go there? Because sure. It's not just about, oh, let me just go sign with any random contender. Does he want to be there with that franchise?
0: I think about that so much. And I'm biased because I'm in Cleveland and he won a championship here. I would assume LeBron likes that it's nice, easy, and clean. I played for three franchises and I won a championship for all three of those teams. That's where... The Warriors are the new team. And I saw a report this evening, Kevin O'Connor from Yahoo, said that the Warriors want to make a run, not just even at LeBron, but also in Anthony Davis, too, and trying to recreate, you know, a superstar team that probably would have dominated everybody about 5 years ago.
2: Right.
0: Maybe a little late, but still. Why would Bron do that? Why would he do that to the team that he went up against so much when he was in Cleveland? I know he likes and respects and probably actually would love to play with Steph Curry, but I think he would want, like, Steph to come to his team. This has a little of that Dwayne Wade when he went to Miami, and he's like, oh, I'm joining D-Wade's team, and everybody knew it was Bron's team anyway. I think this is too messy. I'm with you. I don't know if I don't think that works.
2: I've long said that I think the best, you know, destination for him is where he already is. Is where he already is. Is with the Lakers. Now, will they win a championship next year? No, I don't know, but we saw the Knicks come out of nowhere and win a title. Not come out of nowhere, because they made the Eastern Conference Finals the year before, but like, I don't think they're, like, this list of contenders that people talk about, I don't know if that list of contenders actually exists in terms of LeBron James's wheelhouse. I would love to see him back in L.A. for the same exact reasons you just said. You played for three teams. You won four rings with those three teams. You got four finals MVPs. Like, it doesn't map out better for you than that. Now, if you go to a fourth team, you got to win another ring there just to keep everything symmetrical, right? You know, in synergy. But if he can get back to the Lakers, if he and the Lakers can agree on a contract, on a situation where we can fill out the rest of this roster to the best of our ability, and we would love to have you back, I think that's the best situation for him. But there is no clear-cut destination. I saw some reports earlier about Miami wanting to offer, you know, a sign and trade to bring him and Bronny to Miami. I don't think you need to go do that again, because even if you go to Miami, I don't think, you know, a soon-to-be 42-year-old LeBron with Giannis and Bam Adebayo and who else that's not a championship.
0: That's a five seed. That's a five seed in the East.
2: And like, why do all of that when you can, honestly, you can get a five seed with the Lakers?
0: Well, and that's where I think Bron is maybe even trying to play a game of his own, because going into the 26-27 season coming up, Luka's going to have a cap hit of $49.5 million. Now, Austin Reeves will probably be around 41, but that's still technically a pending transaction because it's not gone through because free agency hasn't started yet, all that kind of stuff. The next highest paid guy on the Lakers, Jared Vanderbilt at $12 million. They're going to have to the first apron, again, without the Reeves contract on there yet, $116 million to the apron. So take off the Austin Reeves $42 million. Excuse me. I'm terrible at math. I'm just going to guess somewhere around $70 million, $75 million. And I think that's what LeBron's sitting there saying, what are you going to do with that? What are we going to do with that? Who are we going to bring in peace? So again, if Bron would sign for the mid-level exception or even somewhere around $20 million, a little ahead of that, okay, fine. Where's that other $50, $60, $70 million that you're going to have to get to the apron? What are we going to do with that? And who are we going to go get? But the problem is, like you were talking about earlier, Justin, you're sorry. Who are you? LeBron is probably one of the best free agents available. They're not walking around. They're not walking around. They're not a bunch of, so I'll tell you, Lakers are interested in Dean Wade. I love Dean Wade. Dean Wade's a rotational bench player, and he might go to the Lakers or interested in the Lakers. Those aren't the guys that are going to really move the needle out there. No. I think that's what Bron's trying to figure out. Who else can we get here? What's my best situation? So I think he only has one goal. That's try to win another championship. Can he do it in L.A.? Maybe. Can he do it somewhere else? I think the same answer. Maybe. But got to find that right spot. Coming up, the center of attention. It's game night here on ESPN Radio.
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0: media and in the professional sports world, you got agents, you got marketing people. There's a lot of different ways to get your message across. Sometimes those messages are cryptic. You want to let people think about what you're trying to say. I think Brandon Ayuk is well past that. He's trying to make it known that he does not want to play for the San Francisco 49ers anymore. And the 49ers say, well, we're going to let you ride and sweat this one on out. It's game night right here on ESPN Radio, ESPN App, Sirius XM, Channel 80. Justin Tinsley, Matt Fontana with you here tonight. So I just want to give background, you know, Justin, to jump in if I missed anything. Just kind of let's give everybody a little background on Brandon Ayuk. Okay, so Brandon Ayuk, wide receiver, former first-round pick of the San Francisco 49ers, had some very solid seasons for them. He's also dealt with some injuries. And a couple of years ago, he was due for a contract extension. It was kind of contentious all offseason. And then, like, right at the end of training camp in 2024, he gets a four-year, $120 million extension with the 49ers. He goes out, he plays, unfortunately tears his ACL, and he misses most of the season. He comes back last year. He's on PUP list coming off the injury. And then he just ghosts the 49ers. He stopped showing up. There were people who said he, even over the summer, just stopped doing his rehab, getting you know, his knee treatment and all that kind of stuff. The 49ers place him on the they get the money back off his contract because he was lack of participation. They placed him on the reserve list because he just stopped showing up. And they put him on the reserve left squad list. That's what it was. And now we're into this offseason where Brandon Ayuk is posting social media videos and calling out the 49ers and trying to say, I want to go play for the Washington Commanders. It just, Justin, I want to turn the floor to you, man. Just your thoughts on this whole situation with Brandon Ayuk and the 49ers.
1: Nothing. No. Have you ever seen a breakup happen on social media where one side is posting about, oh, this is why this side isn't worth a damn, and I'm trying to be as politically correct as possible.
0: And FCC,
1: and it gets
0: correct,
1: really cringe. Yeah. You know, I like doing radio, so I want to be invited back. So I won't say exactly what I want to say.
0: I love doing shows with you too. So no, yeah,
1: exactly. This is it's. I thought Giannis and the Bucks was the most uncomfortable long-term breakup that we would see in sports. Brandon Ayuk. Ayuk in the 49ers, and really is Brandon Ayuk, just said, hold my beer. Like, I want this to be over. I don't think he's doing himself any favors by all of these Instagram videos he's posting. If his end goal is to be cut by the 49ers, what makes you so sure that the Commanders are going to sign you? Yes, I understand that Jaden Daniels was your teammate at Arizona State, mind you, not at LSU,
0: not
1: where he
0: LSU,
1: won his Heisman.
0: Right.
1: You know, so it's hustling backwards in a sense to me. It doesn't make him look good. And I remember I saw a video just recently of George Kittle. I believe he was doing an interview with Barstool, and they mentioned Brandon Ayuk. And I believe one of the hosts on there is a Commanders fan. He was like, well, once we get Brandon Ayuk, you know, our offense is going to pick up. And George Kittle, you could tell he wanted to say something more. He essentially said, good luck with that. Good luck with that.
0: Yeah.
1: Because this isn't something where I guess you could say division between franchise and player just started over the last couple of weeks. You did an excellent breakdown of Ayuk's career. Like, this has been going on since before he signed that $100 million contract. Mm-hmm. And even after he signed the $100 million contract, they were still at odds, so much so that he had to give money back after signing that contract, after going AWOL. That's not the reputation you want to have to get out of a contract. We've seen wide receivers be quote-unquote divas, right? But this is not diva activity. This is, I don't know what you would call this. This is, again, I'll just say it again. This is hustling backwards, and I don't think Brandon Ayuk is doing himself any favors whatsoever, and it's really unfortunate because this is a really good football player when he's healthy.
0: Yeah. Let's hear from Brandon Ayuk himself. He's on YouTube, and he talks about the GM of the San Francisco 49ers. This is Brandon Ayuk.
2: General manager going to pull up to my house. Oh, weirdo. Like, bro, don't pull up to my house uninvited, boy. It ain't safe. But I knew his ass was gonna do it. So I'm looking at my camera, my front door camera. I see a big old white boy, white man, former NFL safety. And I'm like, oh, hell no. And I know my wife is about to be back home soon. So I had to call my wife and say, it's a big ass white man at the house. I don't know what he's doing over there. He was not invited. Creepy. So if you on your way home, just probably just spin the block a few times because I don't know what bro on.
1: I don't know what you're on, Brandon. Right. I'm pro player in a lot of situations when it comes to you know an individual player against a machine that is a franchise, and especially a franchise that is the NFL, right? You know, it's just, but this right here, I don't. There's got to be a different way to ask out of this contract. There's got to be a different, because we've been talking about this for a few days now.
3: Oh, yeah.
1: I don't think he's getting any closer to being cut by the 49ers. They honestly have no real reason to cut him.
3: No, they got the void money back, or they voided the guarantees to get the money back because of his refusal to play. Now, one other cut here from Brandon Ayuk talks about him trying to find his way to the Washington Commanders. Here's more Brandon Ayuk.
2: The story is, I don't with them, and I never will. But I forgive, you feel me? You feel me? I'm trying to get better. I'm trying to grow. I'm trying to heal. So I ain't finna hold it against, but we is not cool. We won't be cool, and I will never be stepping in that building except for on October 19 when I come through with that belt.
1: Now, I will say this. If he can figure out a way to of that contract, and if he can figure out a way to get to Washington, D.C. to play for the Commanders, that will be a very interesting game to watch on October 19th. But you got to cross six or seven different bridges before you even get to that point.
3: Here's the thing about Brandon Ayuk that just let's start with assuming that the Washington Commanders are a well-run organization. I don't think that was always the case for a long time. Maybe it's not the case now. But let's just pretend that they're a well-run organization and they know what they're doing. So are the San Francisco 49ers. Like, why is Brandon Ayuk? Like, that would be my first thing to him. Be like, listen, man, wait a minute. You have one of the best coaches in the NFL, and in my opinion, maybe even the best coach in the NFL. You've got offensive weapons all around you. You've got some stud players on defense, and I understand that Bosa and Fred Warner got hurt last year, but still, like, they should be coming back. And you can't make it work over there? Wait. They gave you $120 million? Yep. And you can't make it work over there? What makes you think we're going to make it work over here? Like, that's my biggest thing on this whole thing, JT, is I just look at him and I just go, you can't make it work in San Francisco. What makes you think you're going to work in any other spot? And I get, again, maybe that's disrespect for the contract and time passes. You just won't let it go. And, hey, that's his prerogative, so be it. 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
16: I'm John Ryder in golf. A terrific finish in the final round of the Travelers Championship in Connecticut. And it will be decided in a playoff.
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18: Sends it up to the cup. Made it! And a fist pump from Scottie Scheffler. And we're coming back on Monday. He and Victor Hovland finish at 21 under par. Chance of USA for Scotty. The fans from Norway are here. They're going to have to come back on Monday. We're going to have a playoff.
16: Call on SiriusXM PGA Tour Radio. The Norwegian fans were there for Victor Hovland. Norway just recently played a World Cup match in Foxborough, Massachusetts. Scotty Scheffler forcing a playoff by sinking an 8-foot par putt on 18. The first women's major of the year goes to Haran Ryu, winning the PGA Championship at 13-under in Minnesota. An NBA trade, Hornets sending Miles Bridges, a 2029 first-rounder, and a 2027 second-rounder to Phoenix for Grayson Allen, Royce O'Neal, and a 2033 first-round pick, reports ESPN Shams Charani. There's just one World Cup knockout round game today. Start off the knockout round. This was a thriller as Canada defeated South Africa 1-0. Canada moving on to the round of 16 for the first time ever. Sunday night baseball was a good one at Fenway. Red Sox over the Yankees 5-4 in 10 innings to complete a 4-game sweep. Sonny Gray had a no-hitter broken up in the 8th. Jaron Duran with a walk-off single and a 3-run Boston 10th after New York scored 2 in the 10th.
19: Michelle Smallman, and coming up Monday with NBA free agency on the horizon, I'll tell you which teams need to go superstar hunting if they want to compete for the title. It's Unsportsmanlike, 6 a.m. Eastern, right here on ESPN Radio, ESPN2, and ESPNU.

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1: Could we see the end of a dynamic duo in Boston? Jaylen Brown playing for the Celtics, or could he find a new home? It's Game Night right here on ESPN Radio, the ESPN app, SiriusXM Channel 80, presented by Progressive Insurance. A dynamic duo of our own making here. He's Justin Tinsley. I'm Matt Fontana. But we're not going anywhere. Neither one of us are getting traded. We'll take the $48 and $47 million contracts those guys have, though.
2: Absolutely.
1: Write that down. Put that down. We'll take the contracts. But we'll stick around together. With Jaylen Brown, it's just the biggest story in the NBA. Like, it's so funny, Justin. Like, we had a trade today with Miles Bridges. We had the LaMelo trade, which is a big one. The Giannis thing kicked everything off. But I think even with the other moves, and Braun is a story as well, everybody's just, like, the next domino feels to be Jaylen Brown, which could then, again, open things up, change things for LeBron, open things up, change things for Kawhi. Like, I feel like that's the next one. The question is, when and if we're going to get this Jaylen Brown move?
2: That's the $6 million question. You know, for a bunch of reasons you just said, Matt, I think the resolution is they do nothing. Because, again, we talked about it earlier in the show. Unless there's a deal that we are just not seeing right now, unless there's something that we just haven't thought of, I don't think Boston gets better by dealing this guy. But to your point, it is you can't even call it an elephant in the room anymore because everyone's talking about it. It's not hiding in a corner. Like, it's in the middle of the room. In a lot of ways, all roads and all discussions lead back to Jaylen Brown in Boston.
1: And there's multiple ways that GMs can drum up interest. It's the secretive, no, we're not trading him, we're not trading him, and then you call the other GMs and go, hey, are you interested? You know, what do you got? Mm-hmm. The other one is maybe what Brad Stevens is doing. Hey, he's available. And I'm not saying that Brad Stevens has said that, but it's just that there's just been so much driven about it that it's letting everybody be known. If you're interested, send the deal. And now we're even at the point that you're getting reports of teams that aren't interested. Like, that's how open this is, that you're getting reports of teams that go, actually, we're not interested, and we're not potentially going to be making an offer for Jaylen Brown. And that's my only thought process on that we're at a, I don't want to say a point of no return, because I don't buy that. I wouldn't believe that.
2: Yeah.
1: Because certainly I could see Jaylen Brown going back, and I also think he's pretty well respected within the organization. I think there's a mutual respect between the two. So if it was, hey, this is business, we're happy to have you back, like, you know, welcome back, we're going to keep going, trade and materialize, and vice versa, if the trade materializes, going to be gone. But at this point, like, there's reports the Celtics want four first-round picks, right? Are those four first-round picks going to line up next to Jason Tatum next year?
2: No.
1: Are they going to go out there and guard Jalen Brunson? Are they going to stop Karl-Anthony Towns? No. And that's where I don't understand that side of it from Boston. If the Celtics wanted to say, we need to trade Jaylen Brown because we need to try something different, we need a different roster construction, a different roster makeup, I'd sit there and I go, okay, that makes sense. You know, you got bounced in the first round, 76ers, and the 76ers got swept out by the Knicks. Okay, that uber super disappointing, right? Didn't like that. Is that enough to shake everything up and do this? I don't know. But just to hear reports they want picks back, that is even more mind-boggling to me than trying to trade Jaylen Brown. I really don't get that at all.
2: Oh, I'm not going to say all, but if what you want are picks and four first-round picks, you are, in essence, sacrificing your championship window at least next season.
1: Sure.
2: Because, you know, like you say, you can go get those four picks. Jason Tatum is not leading you past, you know, he's not leading you past the good teams in the East. And I'm not even talking about the New York Knicks. Shoot, I'm not even talking about the Indiana Pacers, who should get Tyrese Halliburton back next season. Like, you trade Jaylen Brown and you don't get a comparable talent back in return. The Celtics are not, they
1: blew a 3-1
2: lead.
1: The Magic. You're losing six. Yeah. You're losing in six to the Magic. You are.
2: If you don't get a comparable talent back for Jaylen Brown, you're looking at potentially being in the play-in. Because he's that big of a talent. He's that good of a talent. Yeah, go ahead.
1: No, I was going to say, like, the talent part of it is also, they won a championship, so it must fit. Like, that's my thing. And yeah. I know Jason Tatum was injured for a lot of last year, but that's my thing, Justin. It's like, it's almost like the Celtics are operating that they think they can't win a championship with this group, and it's like, well, you just did 2 years ago, you know?
2: My thing is, if you're the Celtics...
1: 3 years ago, sorry, 3 years ago at this point.
2: If you're the Celtics, right, and you want to make a deal, you need to make a deal sooner than later, because the longer you let this linger, like, oh, are the Celtics trying to trade him? Oh, these rumors of this coming out, these rumors of this coming out. It's only going to make, once the team gets back together later this summer, early fall, that much more uncomfortable. So you need to have a definitive statement sooner than later. I'm not saying that you need to have a definitive statement right now because you want to see how free agency plays out. But like, you can't just let this linger and fester. Like, either Brown and Tatum are going to be your guys going into next season, or you find the deal or the best possible deal that you have and you move forward. Because if you go back into training camp with Jaylen Brown and the rumors are still there, like, well, we'll see how this looks come the trade deadline, you're already basically sacrificing a season where you feel like you're still part of the championship conversation. And it just feels like, when I look at this situation, Matt, Boston is for some reason trying to play with fire in this situation.
1: Mm-hmm.
2: I understand the ins and outs. I understand the details. But you're not really going to get someone as good in return as a Jaylen Brown. He's just not out there.
1: The other part, one article I read today was this list of teams being interested. The Raptors, the Nets, the Hornets, and the Hawks. What all four of those teams have in common? They're in the East. Why would Boston want to help them? Like, you know, the other one is Cleveland. Reportedly, the Celtics really want Evan Mobley for a trade. Okay, sure, I get that swap. I don't say the same thing to the Cavs front office. Why would you want to go in any... I get it. Jaylen Brown's a really good player. Evan Mobley's a pretty good player. Like, I don't want that to work out for them. Even if it almost works out for me, that's fine. You know, maybe the Clippers? Sure, that's fine. But the Celtics sitting there with that collection of teams, I get that you can't just shut down and say, well, we never trade with an Eastern Conference team because we're in the Eastern Conference. I understand that. But as a trade of this magnitude, something this big, like, and if you don't have these deals flooding in and you really aren't finding the best deal, I believe that Brad Stevens will just say, hey, we didn't get a good deal. We're going to keep Jaylen Brown here. We're going to move forward and everything will be fine. It's just going to come right back up at the trade deadline. It'll come back up next offseason. Yep. You know, it's just going to be never ending until you actually get that finite resolution, which you never get in the NBA.
2: And here's the thing, too, and I believe you mentioned this earlier in the show. Let's say they find that deal. They find the deal that they want, and it's like, all right, there are four first-round picks. This is what we want for Jaylen Brown. If Jaylen Brown says, you can make that trade, but I'm not re-signing with that team.
1: Right.
2: Then what? Then the whole deal is just, it explodes in your face. You know, like, then the whole deal falls apart, because if you're the team trading for Jaylen Brown and you got to give up a haul that is, let's just say, four first-round picks, you're not doing that without confirmation that he is going to re-sign with you. And that's more important, honestly, than any other part of this equation.
1: And that's counterintuitive, because then Jaylen Brown would sit there and say, well, you just gave up all these draft picks. How are you going to build this team around me?
2: Exactly.
1: Because, you know, number one, you're any team that would have the four picks to give up to the Celtics is probably a pretty bad basketball team. Good basketball teams, maybe outside of Oklahoma City, have a rich of draft picks, right? But they don't have the salary cap space. You need a bad team to have the salary cap space to take on Jaylen Brown in his contract, to have a surplus of picks to equal what the Boston Celtics have. So then if you're Jaylen Brown, like, you know, again, just off this list, the Nets, okay, well, what are you going to build around me now that you give up all these picks? The Hawks are a little bit different because, like, I feel like the Hawks are actually kind of cooking a little bit down there with some of their moves, and actually that might put them over the top, which would make a lot of sense for them. But, yeah, for the vast majority of them, from Jaylen Brown, you're like, this isn't a good situation. And given all this future, I get you had to give it up to get me here. But what do we got to maintain it coming up in the future? 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

0: right? There's no need to change. That's just the way things are, and that's just how we do things. Like in baseball, well, we don't need a salary cap. We've gone almost, well, now over 30 years of not having a salary cap, and it just works out. Let's just keep it that way. I don't think that's the world that we live in anymore. The problem is you're going to have to move heaven and earth to get a salary cap back into baseball. It's game night right here on ESPN Radio, ESPN app, Sirius XM Channel 80, presented by Progressive Insurance. I'm Matt Fontana. He is Justin Tinsley. If you're a baseball fan, I think we all kind of have this little pit in our stomach, a little fear of what is on the horizon for the game that we love so much. Because there's a good chance, Justin, that we're going to have a work stoppage. And it's up because the collective bargaining agreement on the first of the year, 2027, it will have expired. And they're working, well, I don't say working together, but they have sent some negotiations back and forth. They've sent some offers back, and Major League Baseball is making it pretty clear they want a salary cap.
1: Yeah. Just mention about the work stoppage, and I never want to see that in sports, you know, just because, on the surface, it's like I'm a fan of the game. I want to be able to watch the game. And, you know, life's just a lot more fun when you have that security blanket that are sports. And, you know, certain times of the year you'll have sports. So I'm not celebrating. Obviously, I would never celebrate a work stoppage in sports. But also I think about, you know, the people who work for these teams, like the people who work in the stadiums, they work the parking lots, like so many people would be impacted by a work stoppage that I just don't want to see it. But when we talk about a salary cap in baseball, we could talk about the pros and the cons of a salary cap. And I think there's many on both sides. But realistically, do I expect to see this next season? 2 seasons from now, 3 seasons from now, 5 seasons from now. To be honest with you, Matt, I don't, because I just don't think the union would go for something like this. And I could be wrong. I could absolutely be wrong. But it's going to have to take a yeoman's effort to convince the majority of the decision makers in baseball to introduce a salary cap into a game, as you just so eloquently said, has existed without a salary cap for so long. None of us even know what a salary cap in baseball would look like. Obviously, we know what the numbers may be, but there's just so much that I believe has to happen before this even, to me, becomes a realistic conversation.
0: The last time that the owners, because baseball obviously has never had a salary cap, but the last time the owners even proposed a salary cap was 1994. So they haven't even brought the subject up for 32 years of proposing a hard salary cap. They did that in 1994. What happened after that? A work stoppage. So that's kind of, I think, maybe history repeating itself a little bit here. And like you said, there's two sides to all of it, because the idea would be salary cap, which means salary floor, which means that I believe there's 12 teams that are not meeting the salary floor. They would need to spend more money, which would be more money in the pockets of maybe some mid-level guys or some lower roster-end guys. Okay, fine. Revenue split, 50-50 revenue split. They would actually pool all the media money, which is what the NFL does, basketball for their national games. It all gets pooled and redistributed. So I see where the owners are coming with it. I've said this on a couple other shows, Justin. I haven't talked to you about this. I want to get your thoughts on what I'm about to say. I think the owners trying to put a salary cap in baseball will be the hardest thing that has ever been done in sports, ever. I don't know how they do it. I really don't.
1: You know, nothing's possible until you do it, right?
0: That's a good point.
1: But but to your point though, Matt, I'm in 100% agreement. This is a league, this is a sport that has never had a salary cap. And this is, how do you convince a sport to, it's one thing if you want to have a pitch clock, right?
0: Sure.
1: That's one thing. That's one thing. You can convince people of that. Like, hey, the entertainment value of the game, let's speed it up for A, B, C, D, and E reasons, right? A salary cap, which at its core affects money,
0: mm-hmm.
1: affects hundreds of millions of dollars, which we've seen baseball. We always say, hey, you want to get paid in sports, you go play baseball, because that's where the money is, because there's no salary cap. You know, there will never be an Ohtani-like contract in the NBA just because there is a salary cap. I just don't see a world, and I could be wrong, and if I'm wrong, I will gladly come back on game night and eat crow. But I just do not see a world or a universe where Major League Baseball and the union come to an agreement and say, like, hey, let's implement a salary cap in this game, and that will completely change the look, feel, and texture of the game. And I'm not even saying that it would completely change it all in a negative sense. I don't believe that. But when you're trying to implement such a massive, sweeping, overwhelming change that is a salary cap in a sport that has never operated with the salary cap, you just, I mean, I just don't see how that's possible. I don't see how you get enough people on your side to agree with it.
0: Let's hear from Jesse Rogers, ESPN MLB reporter, and he talks about some of the biggest keys to Major League Baseball's latest collective bargaining agreement proposal. There's Jesse Rogers running through some of those.
2: This is all under a salary cap system. That's important to know, because the union really doesn't want to negotiate any of the little details within a cap system, but the league is still going to make the offer. They're sort of legally bound to listen to it, the union is. And so today the league unveiled their final phase of a salary cap system. The headline is, if you're a free agent, you can only sign with another team for a maximum contract of 5 years and 15% of the cap, which right now would be, let's say you want to go to another team this offseason, you can sign for 5 years and $202 million. If you want to stay with your own team, you can sign for 6 years. And that's the sort of cornerstone player provision, they're calling it, similar to the Larry Bird exception in the NBA, where a team can retain its own star by offering a sixth year and 16% of its cap.
1: Do you know how much money will be left on the table? These are baseball players. They're used to the gaudy contracts.
0: Right.
1: You know, even the, and I'm not even talking about the superstars of the world, even the, just the really good players of the world get massive contracts. 5 years, $202 million. Now, for you and for me, we sign that and we don't look back.
0: Correct.
1: For baseball players, professional baseball players, when you look at the grand scheme of things, you start adding up the numbers, that's a lot of money that would no longer be available to them because it is a salary cap. Now, if you're an owner, you probably love the idea, which is why they're proposing it. You know, so again, as Jesse said, the union is obligated to hear the league out on this, but that doesn't mean you got to come to an agreement on it either.
0: Let's also hear from Jesse, because I thought this was a great question. How does MLB trying to sell this to the Players Association? Here's Jesse Rogers.
2: The salary growth of Major League Baseball players has actually gone slower than the other leagues who are in a cap system. This would create a partnership between the league and the union where they'd both be invested to grow the sport and grow the revenues. This is what's happening in the other sports. This is something they're going to hammer home until this thing gets figured out. The idea that the rate of growth of salaries has actually been slower than the other players in the leagues with a cap system. That's why they think the players should go along with it.
1: I just don't know how you're still going to say. Look, Jesse, baseball savant, baseball genius. I just don't see how this is going to happen anytime soon, man. I just don't see it.
0: And that's the problem. The union's supposed to look out for the majority of the players, right? And the best interest. The best interests are the jobbers, the guys that are on the mid, where it's like if you increase to a salary floor, they're making more money. I think they're just looking at the stars, saying, well, we'll try to protect you from your money. It's not what a union should be doing. Coming up a little more than just a hard foul. It's game night here on ESPN Radio.
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6: A walk-off homer in the bottom of the 14th inning. 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
5: From opening day.
6: Hammer to left field. 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Mike Trout, how's that to start the season?
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6: Oh, my goodness. 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Giancarlo Stanton and the American League with one swing has tied it up.
7: 457-foot home run. 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
6: Just back. Back some more. Leaping and he caught it. Out of here. Mookie Betts. Shohei Ohtani.
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6: And the Dodgers have won it. Repeat champions for the first time in baseball in 25 years. The Dodgers are World Series champs.
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0: John Ryder, longtime rivals, matching up for Sunday Night Baseball, the Red Sox and the Yankees. He had a near-no hitter and a walk-off as well.
1: The pitch. Swing and a line drive. Base hit right field. Out into the vacated right field. In to score Yoshida. Duran wins it, and they mob him between first and second. A seesaw battle in the late stages, and the Red Sox win it in 10. They walk it off 5-4. What a win.
0: John Shambi with the final call here on ESPN Radio. The Red Sox complete a four-game sweep of the Yankees, who've lost 8 of 10. 5-4 the final in 10 innings on that Jaron Duran walk-off, a Boston 3-run 10th after a New York 2-run 9th and 10th as well. Sonny Gray, the Boston starter, a no-hitter, broken up in the 8th. He was terrific. Of course, against the no-decision, he did reach 2,000 career strikeouts. The Dodgers double up the Padres 4-2 in San Diego. Mookie Betts with a 2-run single. Shohei Ohtani with an RBI single as well. Cubs over the Brewers 4-3 in 10 innings in Milwaukee. Also in 10 in Detroit, the Astros beat the Tigers 7-5. Christian Walker with a 3-run homer. The Rays have won 5 in a row. 5-1 winners over the Diamondbacks. Junior Caminero homers again. 7th homer in his last 6 games. And Tampa Bay has a 1-game first place lead on the Yankees. One World Cup game today was in the knockout stage. Canada over South Africa 1-0. Canada moving on to the round of 16 for the first time ever.
2: Hey, it's Evan Cohen. Coming up Monday, my favorite part of the NBA season is here. 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

protect Caitlin Clark, but by doing that, are they actually just opening her up for more? It's Game Night right here on ESPN Radio, the ESPN app, and Sirius XM Channel 80. Justin Tinsley, Matt Fontana with you here tonight. Caitlin Clark in the WNBA, Justin, has been obviously great for the

0: Fontana with you here tonight. Caitlin Clark in the WNBA, Justin, has been obviously great for the league, but it's come with this other side of it where,
1: yeah,
0: you know, outcast is probably the wrong word because that's not what it is, but I guess just a level of, you know, other players don't seem to like her. They don't seem to like her that she was just handed the keys to the league. It seems to be that way. And so many people come out and bring up so many of the women that helped build the league to what it is today. And it's like, we all understand that, but Caitlin Clark is the one that is going to take it to the next level. And it doesn't mean that there still aren't great players on other teams and things like that, but there seems to be this level of resentment from the rest of the players towards her. And it kind of came to a point last week. If you haven't seen it, there was a loose ball, and Alyssa Thomas goes in to get it. She kind of puts a closed fist kind of on Caitlin Clark's throat. No foul call in the moment, but the next day the league came back and gave her a flagrant two and suspended her for a game. And she missed that game on Saturday. And the Phoenix coach, actually, Nate Tibbetts, he came on, he ripped the league for their process of handing out fouls and the suspension. So, like, Alyssa Thomas served it. She'll be back for their next game. But there's a lot of people questioning, should the WNBA have stepped in like that?
2: This is such a sensitive topic in a lot of ways, and I think you just hit the nail on the head, Matt, for so many of those reasons, because a lot of these conversations that we have around the WNBA, around Caitlin Clark, a lot of these conversations don't really have much to do with basketball, how the game is played. Well, I guess in a sense it is how the game is played, but, you know, the X's and O's and the semantics of the game. Now what Alyssa Thomas did, she absolutely deserved to be disciplined for it. She absolutely deserved to be suspended for it. So I don't have any issue with that whatsoever. But, you know, if you listen to, some really pertinent conversations around the league, this is a conversation that's been happening for a while in terms of, is the WNBA doing enough to protect Caitlin Clark? And I don't think it's necessarily, I don't think that the discussion needs to focus specifically on Caitlin Clark, but I think you can have a larger discussion around officiating in the WNBA, because I think that's a far bigger issue. Just, okay, well, what's a foul? What's not a foul? What's a flagrant foul? But what's a flagrant two? And I think when you talk to a lot of people who are really, who really cover the WNBA, who are invested in the WNBA, I think that's a lot of the conversation you have. But, yeah, you know, I do think that there are a lot of players within the WNBA that, you know, they may not be particularly fond of Caitlin Clark for a multitude of reasons. I don't think it's necessarily, well, I can't say that, but I don't think it's always, oh, she was handed the keys to this and, you know, other players deserved it. I think a lot of it comes from their perceived interactions with her. Mm. Like, oh, she doesn't show enough homage to, you know, the people who helped build the league before her, and they're hailing her as Michael Jordan, LeBron James, you know, Muhammad Ali, all rolled in one. You know what I'm saying? This person who will carry the league single-handedly when there's so much talent within the league. So I think there is some animosity there. But when I look at the physicality of the game, the WNBA has always been physical. Sure. It has always been a league where I've seen ladies go for layups and they get elbowed in the ribs. And sometimes they get a call, sometimes they don't. But it's a Caitlin Clark issue because she's such a visible entry point to, in my eyes, a much larger conversation.
0: Nate Tibbetts is the head coach for the Phoenix Mercury, who Alyssa Thomas plays for. And after their game yesterday, he ripped into the WNBA. He said, "I'd like to hit on a disappointment in the suspension process by our league and leaders in the W. This was not a thorough investigation, in my opinion," Tibbetts said. "The people in this league know who Alyssa Thomas is." He said, "She's a competitor. She's a winner. She's tough. But one thing she is not is cheap." I believe that, but also, what thorough investigation do you have to have? here is a 2-second video. That's what happened. I'm with you, JT. It deserved a suspension. She got one game. I think that's fair. And we can move on.

0: again, it is so different because it is Caitlin Clark. That action is a suspension-worthy action. I don't care who is involved. It could have been Caitlin Clark doing it to somebody else, and I would have said, that deserves a suspension. You just can't do that.
1: Yeah, and look, for the record, Alyssa Thomas is one of the best players in the WNBA.
0: Correct.
1: She is hard-nosed. She is the type of player you want to go to war with. And, you know, but, you know, when you play with those type of players, every now and then they're gonna put a little too much dip on their chip, you know, and that's what happened. But I think when you watch Caitlin Clark play and you see these clips of her maybe chastising referees, maybe chastising other players within the WNBA, and I have no issue whatsoever with trash talk, but sometimes it feels like players within the league react in a way that they feel like what Caitlin Clark is doing or saying or how she's acting, it feels sometimes beyond the game of basketball. And this is their way of enacting retribution. Like, look, this is what happens in sports. I'm not saying I condone it 100%, mm-hmm. but when you go back and look at Michael Jordan in the 80s, you know, we talk about what the Pistons did to him. Every time he came to the basket, they knocked him on his you-know-what. They didn't hide from the fact that, like, hey, look, this guy is an incredible basketball player, but we're going to beat him up, at least until the point where we can't beat him up anymore. Not saying that it's right, not saying that it's wrong, but there is a precedent for this now. The WNBA needs to be way more consistent in what they are calling and what they're not calling, because I think officiating is the biggest problem within the league.
0: Speaking of that, Annie Constable, she writes for The Athletic, women's basketball reporter. She was on the best week ever. Justin, she agrees with you about the officiating. Let's hear from Annie.
2: Highlighting all of this is a year that started with what some were saying, the game being over-officiated, and now we're kind of at this point where many are feeling that the game is going back to a standard it was previously at, which many coaches, executives had an issue with, and that's once again with inconsistent officiating.
1: Hmm. Yeah, I think anybody who's a fan or covers any league, I mean, we see it all the time in every league, right? We talk about in the NFL, like, oh, what's a catch and what's not to catch, or what's not a catch. We see it in the NBA. The quality of officiating will dictate the quality of a game. And it's really unfortunate in a lot of cases, because being a referee is one of the hardest professions you can ever embark on. There's not really a lot of reward in it. When you get one call wrong, everybody knows who you are for all the wrong reasons. But when you are single-handedly responsible for the quality, not just of a game, but the fan experience as well, that's what the league is going to have to, like, look in the mirror and say, how do we counteract this? How do we improve on it? And I think once you improve on that, then maybe you improve on these conversations where we're talking about Caitlin Clark and how she's officiated or even not officiated.
0: I think this kind of ties back to Caitlin Clark in this way. Tell me what you think on this, Justin, is that the WNBA has had a really massive jump over the last couple of years. Some of that is with Caitlin Clark. Some of it was already happening before she got there. The rise is on. The money is going up. The salaries are going up. And I think, not to excuse the league of how it was before, but maybe they just couldn't put the resources into it to make sure that the officiating was where it needed to be. Like, the NFL spends a lot of money to make sure their officials are on the not on the up and up, but they're doing the best job that they can in video review. The NBA, a lot of money and all that. Now that the league, now that the WNBA is getting to this point, maybe now they can focus on. I'm going to give them the benefit of the doubt and maybe say it wasn't a focus before, but it needs to be now. All that being said, action must be taken. Like, now that it is, and now we're at this point that it's in the forefront and visible, it's now on the league to take some action and maybe try to get the officiating where they need it to be.
1: I'll leave it with this. Cat Williams, one of my favorite comedians, he has an old school joke where he says, A Chrysler 300 looked like a Bentley until a Bentley pulls up. The WNBA is trying to get to their Bentley category, their Bentley experience. You can't keep having Chrysler 300 type of officiating. And that's something they're going to have to address, as you just said.
0: Got to get there. Well, coming up, we'll have a little free basketball for everybody. It's game night here on ESPN Radio and the ESPN app.
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0: happens yet again. Records be broken. All of it. And we certainly had a crazy one in the WNBA. It's game night right here on ESPN Radio, ESPN app, Sirius XM, Channel 80. Justin Tinsley, Matt Fontana. We had one of those in the WNBA on Sunday with a quadruple overtime game. Four overtimes. The Washington Mystics beat the Portland Fire 124-123 against Sunday in four overtimes, tying the longest game in WNBA history. The only other four overtime game goes back to July 3rd, 2001. Washington and Seattle in that one. But in this game, the Mystics and the Fire combined for 247 points, which is the second most point total for a single game in WNBA history. So you talk about crazy. I would say this one certainly has that, Justin, of a quadruple overtime, second most points in a WNBA game in history.
1: Oh, that checks off all the boxes. And look, I'm not going to say that's the craziest game in WNBA history, but you'd be hard-pressed to find two more that's crazier than that. Like, a quadruple overtime thriller is amazing. And it ended in a one-point game. 124-123, four overtimes. You know, it doesn't get much more thrilling than that. So I got it. Shout out to the home team, the Washington Mystics. I'm glad they can come out on the on the positive side of an instant classic. But yeah, you're not going to find many games better in WNBA history than I'm talking about, like, single individual games.
0: Right.
1: You're not going to find many better in WNBA history than that.
0: All right, craziest game you have ever been at. 1-888-SAY-ESPN. That's 1-888-729-3776. If you jump in quick, the craziest game that you've ever seen in person, or even if you watch it on TV, but I think it'd be better if you were in person. So I have two, Justin.
1: Yeah, I want to hear yours. Yeah,
0: so
1: yeah.
0: I have a good crazy and a bad crazy.
1: Which go one bad you first. You always bad go first. Bad first. Yep. 20... I kind of know where you're about to go with the bad.
0: But... Oh, you know it. 2022 Cleveland Browns,
1: yeah.
0: New York Jets. And it's even crazier that I was working the sidelines for that game. So I'm on the sideline. I'm doing some freelance work for the Browns Radio Network. Let me set the scene. The Browns, the Jets, this is only the second game of the season. Browns are at home, okay? And Browns had been leading. It had been a back-and-forth game, back-and-forth. But the interesting thing is this. The Browns were up 24-17. With about 7.5 minutes to go in the game. They get the ball. They go on a nice short drive. And they score a touchdown by Nick Chubb. That puts them up 30-17. 30-17. Right under the 2-minute warning. And you would sit there and think there is no way on God's green earth that the New York Jets are going to win this game. So the Browns kick the ball back off. Joe Flacco is at quarterback for the New York Jets. And I'll never forget this. They ran a play, and then I'm standing on the sidelines with Gerard Sherry. You hear Gerard, ESPN Cleveland, sometimes on ESPN Radio. And we watch this guy, Corey Davis, receiver for the Jets, run past every Cleveland Brown player on the field. And Gerard and I look at him and point, and they go, is somebody covering that guy? Here comes the pass from Joe Flacco. 66 yards. He goes and scores a touchdown. He'd sit there and be like, oh, that's no big deal. It's okay. We're still up 30-24. They'd have to, you know, onside kick it and go back down the field. Well, they onside kick it with exactly 1 minute to go, 118 to go. Joe Flacco takes them 9 plays, 53 yards down the field. They score a touchdown, Garrett Wilson. They kick the extra point. They lead 31-30. Browns get the ball back, and in 2 plays, Jacoby Brissett gets intercepted, and they lose the game. Browns were up 13 points with 2 minutes to go in the game and gave up 2 touchdowns in the span of 1.5 minutes and lose. That was the craziest bad game that I've ever been to in my life.
1: All right, so redeem your great one, I guess you could say.
0: The Francisco Lindor home run against the Yankees. Ooh. In the playoffs. They said that was the loudest registered decibel level at any stadium in America. I don't know about soccer, but that statistic might be false. I've seen it on Twitter. It can't lie on Twitter, right? It's got to be true. I saw it on social media, Justin. It's got to be true.
1: No one would ever lie there.
0: There never lie there. I'll just never forget it because the roar, whatever the decibel reading was, the loud, because it hit the foul pole too, and everybody's like, waiting, clangs off the foul pole, and the whole place erupts. I've never seen a game go crazy like that. That one was so crazy.
1: All right, so I got two for you.
0: Okay, good.
1: It's a great one, and it's a bad one. I'll actually start with the great one.
0: Okay.
1: I was in Toronto. This wasn't an actual game, but I saw it was my first NBA All-Star weekend. It was Kobe's last All-Star weekend in Toronto. But I saw the Zach LaVine, Aaron Gordon dunk contest.
0: Oh, that's a good one.
1: And
0: yeah.
1: That was one of those things. All the journalists on Press Row, they closed their laptop and was like, what is going on? Because it was 50 dunk after 50 dunk mm-hmm. after 50 dunk after 50 dunk. He was like, this is the most amazing display I've ever seen in a dunk contest in person. So I got to go with that. Everybody's jaw dropped. Like, people were walking out of the arena like, it doesn't get any better than this. And be quite honest with you,
0: I don't know if it has. I don't really think it has. Yeah. Like, I agree.
1: All right. So
0: my bad.
1: The bad one. So I wasn't at this game in person, but I'll never forget. I had just started at ESPN. I was living in LA at the time, but I was going to do my orientation in Bristol. I had a layover in Dallas. Obviously, you know, I'm a Cowboys fan. I get to Dallas. All the flights are grounded because, ironically, knowing my luck, there's a severe ice storm in Dallas. Okay. So I'm like, all right, cool. I'm at an airport. You know, I'll stop at an airport bar, you know, get some food, and I'll stay at the hotel near the airport, whatever. It's the day of Packers-Cowboys, the Dez Bryant day, the Dez Bryant catch day. I'm sitting in an airport with nothing but Cowboys fans watching this game. Romo drops back, heaves a pass to the end zone. Dez makes an incredible play. And look, I'm not going to say the airport was as loud as that Lindor home run.
0: Right,
1: it was not.
0: Right, but.
1: But at least in terms of airport decibels, I have never seen so many people who didn't know each other hug. I think I saw two people make out who had never seen each other before. It was like pure euphoria. And then one of my colleagues who was with me, he tapped me on the shoulder. He was like, I don't think that's a catch.
0: And I'm like, I don't know if it's a catch either.
1: And I'm like, well, again, FCC regulations, I think you're wrong. Like, that was absolutely a catch. How could it not be a catch?
0: Right.
1: 45 seconds later, they rule incomplete. And I mean the look of despair and defeat. I will never forget. That was the saddest thing I've ever seen in person. And again, I wasn't even at the game.
0: Yeah. No, and that one, I remember watching it too, and I was like, he rolled over with it. He tapped it up to himself.
1: He caught the damn ball, Matt. He caught the damn ball.
0: I don't disagree with you. I think that's a catch, and especially with the ground and now in today's NFL. I don't know. But like you said earlier, what's a catch anymore in the NFL?
1: Right.
0: We don't even know. They don't even have time. I was wondering if anybody would have been at that, the Saints and the Rams, the no pass interference game, the no call on that one. And
1: that was
0: a good one, too. Great stuff, man. Always appreciate you guys. Coming up, Sports Center All Night with Jay Reynolds. 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
15: The Red Sox go for the sweep of the Yankees on Sunday Night Baseball.
16: Swing and a liner into center field. Sinking base hit. Jones up with it on the bounce. One run is in. Contreras dives in. And Durbin delivers.
15: The offseason reshuffle continues.
17: They ship away the two longest tenured Hornets. Clearly, they're going all in on Knippel and Brandon Miller. I like Grayson Allen. I like Royce O'Neal. These are veteran guys. But I thought you had a pretty proven veteran in Miles Bridges.
15: Not one. Not two, not three.
18: Six run! No! And history is going to be made in a game that will not end.
15: 72 holes isn't enough for a Travelers Championship.
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20: Sends it up to the cup. Made it! And a fist pump from Scotty Scheffler. And we're coming back on Monday.
15: Plus, Philly's finest wins the race to 30.
21: Swung on. Hit high in the air. Right center field. Pretty deep. Ewing back. Track. Wall. Gone! Number 30! Puts the Phillies on top.
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15: Round of 32 now underway as the tournament continues to be whittled. That's straight ahead. SportsCenter All Night, ESPN Radio, ESPN app, Sirius XM, Channel 80. We're heading into a big week for America. Of course, the World Cup continuing, but there's also, birthday number 250 coming up this week. And what's more American than a good old Red Sox-Yankees rivalry? That's what we had this weekend, including the finality. The finale on Sunday Night Baseball at Fenway. We saw the first scoring of the game in the fourth.
16: The pitch. Swing and a liner into center field. Sinking base hit. Jones up with it on the bounce. One run is in. Contreras dives in. And Durbin delivers. It's a two-run single. And here in the bottom of the fourth, the Red Sox have the lead. Caleb Durbin comes through.
15: Red Sox getting some offense for their starter, Sonny Gray, who was dealing.
16: No balls, two strikes. Gray is ready. And pauses, now delivers. In there, got him looking. He lifted the leg and then kept it up there, kind of like what you see from some of the Japanese pitchers, and then fired a strike right through there and froze Dominguez. 12 up, 12 down, we're midway in the fourth. Here comes the 2-2. Check swing and a ball in the dirt. Did he go? Yes, he did. Chisholm is upset that they didn't ask third base umpire Clint Vondrak. But he is not going to like the outcome. It's a strikeout.
15: Sonny Gray with a no-hitter through six at that point, as you heard. Chisholm didn't like the call. By the way, he was ultimately tossed there. Sonny Gray still in the game, though.
16: Gray, the 1-2. Swing and a miss. Struck him out. Sonny Gray, seven shutout, no-hit innings.
15: He would lose the no-hitter in the eighth. Not only that, Boston couldn't hand Sonny Gray the win because of what happened in the ninth with Aroldis Chapman in the game.
16: Swing and a high fly ball out towards right center. Abreu to his right. Circles and makes the catch. And his throw will come into second. It gets away. And that one keeps rolling. And here comes the runner, Caballero. He scores all the way from second down to third goes Volpe. And the Yankees have gotten a run, and the tying run is 90 feet away. 0-2, here comes. Bouncer to short. Coming home with it. The throw, tag, safe! And we are tied. Volpe gets his hand in. The bouncer to Chang. And he just couldn't unload it quickly enough. And Volpe got his hand underneath Wong, and it is 2-2.
15: Yankees tie the Sunday night game at Fenway. They go to the 10th. Yankees score a pair in the top of the 10th. Bottom of the 10th, Boston gets a couple to tie, and then...
16: The pitch. Swing and a line drive. Base hit right field. Out into the vacated right field. In to score Yoshida. Duran wins it, and they mob him between first and second. A seesaw battle in the late stages, and the Red Sox win it in 10. They walk it off 5-4. What a win.
15: John Ciampi called it right here on ESPN Radio. 5-4 in 10 for Boston. It's the 11th time they've swept the Yankees in a series of four or more games. It's the first time in the history of the Red Sox-Yankees rivalry, where a team 10 games below 500 completed a four-game sweep of a team 10 games above 500. Yankees manager Aaron Boone.
0: Obviously a terrible weekend for us. Love the fight, the comeback there, pressure them in the ninth and the 10th. You know, we did a good job, you know, pitching for the most part today. And obviously Cruiser had a tough one, left some pitches up for him. So, you know, it's one of those crap moments of the season, crap times of the season where you have a really rough weekend against a division rival. But, you know, you gotta get over it quickly and understand we got a homestand starting tomorrow and pick ourselves up. And the bottom line is, you know, we got to get it going a little bit offensively. And you know, when we're not scoring, we just didn't play clean enough here this weekend.
15: And the Yankees get swept at Fenway. As a result, Yankees were hitless through four in three consecutive games for the first time since 1963. They had 17 hits in the series. Fewest they've had in a four-game series against the Red Sox. Boston's 11th consecutive quality start. Sonny Gray gets a no decision, 7 1/3 innings, allowing a hit, 9 strikeouts. 7th active player to reach the 2,000 career strikeout mark. Winds up with a no decision. Red Sox win it in 10. Cubs and Brewers would also go 10 innings.
1: Here comes the 3-1 delivery. Line drive, base hit. Around third, racing home, Bregman. goal, Seiya Suzuki, and the Cubs now up 4-1 over the Brewers here in the 10th, stopping at second base, Bush.
15: Cubs scoring three in the top of the 10th, Brewers getting a couple back in the bottom of the 10th, and then
1: Wicks works his motion. Here comes the 2-2. Sanchez hits one on the ground to third, fielded by Bregman, a second for one, Horner to first, double play! Cubs win! Cubs win! They beat the Brewers 4-3 in 10.
15: Cubs Radio Network, 4-3 the final, seventh win in extra innings for the Cubs this season. That's tied for the most in baseball with the Cardinals and the Mets. The Brewers lost, snapping a five-game win streak in extra inning games. They're now 6-3 in extra innings this season. Also had extra innings in Detroit, Astros and Tigers in the 10th.
2: 2-2. And Walker drives this one deep to left field. And you can kiss it goodbye. Four rows beyond the bullpens. A three-run home run for Christian Walker. His 19th long ball of the season. And the Astros now lead this one 7-3.
15: They'd hold on for a 7-5 win in 10 innings. KBME, 790 AM with the call. Astros taking the four-game series, 3-1, their fifth consecutive series that they have won. Phillies and Mets, they had a milestone in that one.
21: The pitch, swung on, hit high in the air, right center field, pretty deep. Ewing back, track, wall, gone, number 30. Kyle Schwarber puts the Phillies on top with a two-run turnaround homer here in the top of the seventh. It is 5-4 Phillies.
15: That would be the final. Phillies win it by that 5-4 margin. Sports Radio 94 WIP. Kyle Schwarber, 2-for-5. That two-run homer, his 30th on the season, fifth 30-homer season with the Phillies. He's the first National League player with 30 homers before July since Albert Pujols in 2009.
3: I remember the first time I hit 30 home runs in 2017. And, you know, I always felt like that was kind of like a cool number that you want to get to. And, you know, very fortunate to feel to get to this point this early. But it's not something that I truly focus on. I think it's just more the fact of trying to take your at-bats, having, you know, quality at-bats, and trying to help any way possible those guys on the field and help them win.
15: And the Phillies get the win 5-4 over the Mets in this one. Schwarber's 30th homer in his 80th game played this season. Fewest games played to reach 30 homers in a season by a Phillies player all time. Sports Center all night, ESPN Radio. Phillies Mets did not go extra innings like the other ones we mentioned. But speaking of going extra, how about the Mystics and Fire in the WNBA?
7: Down by three, less than 5 seconds to go. Carla Lake was able to hit a three. Can they do it again? Lake will fire. Yes! Carla Lake! Put it in the veins, Carla Lake! She does it again! And we are tied! About 4 seconds difference from game and shot. Citron going all the way to the bucket. Carlton spinning away from Citron. Yes, she drilled it! And we are tied again! 116 all, the veteran out of Iowa State, BC.
15: Overtime, double overtime, triple overtime. They went to a fourth overtime.
7: Citron went and got Flores to get the ball. All right, she looks okay here. Cuts to the rim. She was facing me out. She's got plenty of legs. Sonia Citron in a gutty performance gives the Mystics a two-point lead. Carla Lake takes off. At the buzzer, no! And Washington hangs on.
15: WNBA League pass, and in the end, it's the Mystics with a 124-123 quadruple overtime win. Second four-overtime game in WNBA history. Mystics also involved in that one. They beat the Storm back in 2001. The teams on Sunday combined for 247 points, second most in a game in WNBA history. third game in WNBA history with five players scoring at least 25. SportsCenter all night, ESPN Radio. World Cup, round of 32 action on Sunday, and it's Canada with a 1-0 win over South Africa. Canada advances to the round of 16 in its first knockout stage match at the World Cup. They'll get the winner of the Netherlands-Morocco matchup in the round of 16. Canada has 9 goals in the tournament, most by a CONCACAF men's team in a single FIFA World Cup. As the round of 32 continues, matchups that we should be keeping an eye on this week, ESPN analysts Don Hutchinson and Craig Burley.
5: It's a little bit of an agenda-driven one, this. England DR Congo.
6: Shock.
5: Because England have not performed well in this World Cup. They won the group, but they haven't played well. DR Congo has been one of the great stories. They drew with Portugal match day one. They lost narrowly to Colombia, and then they beat Uzbekistan. And there's a lot of hope in England about how far they'll go. And if they were to slip on this one, it would be a bit of a national disaster back in England. And I can't help feeling there's a little bit of a Scottish person who they had a bad World Cup. We want to bestow our bad World Cup on their bad World Cup. So I'm just wondering if England are going to slip up against the DR Congo.
6: Don, what's your fixture?
22: I've got Netherlands versus Morocco. I just think styles make fights. I think the matchup between these two attacking sides, it's going to be one of them games where surely there's goals. It could be a 4-3. I've got Holland advancing, the Netherlands advancing. But I think when you watch the game unfold with two attacking sides that are not going to be defensive, this could be anything. It's going to be a great game.
15: That one comes up on Monday, 9 o'clock Eastern. And yes, the winner gets Canada in the round of 16. The U.S. will play Bosnia-Herzegovina this week. Earlier on ESPN Radio, former women's national team midfielder and analyst for Apple TV, Casey White.
23: We've learned a lot about the United States roster. There were a lot of questions going in. There was a lot of wonder of how they were going to compete in general in this World Cup. So I think if you look at what we were thinking before, everyone thought we should advance out of group, but you just never know. We've had some years where we haven't done that when the expectation was high. So there's a positive piece about the U.S. coming out of group stage. The last game was a little bit tough, and people have been a little bit harsh on the third result, getting the loss to Turkey A. The reality is the chance to win three group games was really positive for our team. There's just a lot more eyes on the sport right now. The visibility has grown, and I see that as a positive thing. What we do know now are the players that most likely will be contributing as we go through the knockout rounds. It won't be as big of a roster that's going to be seeing the field as we've seen in group stage.
6: Do you worry at all? I know Mauricio Pochettino was like, why are you guys asking me about losing the game against Turkey the other day because they'd already advanced out of group. But like, is momentum something that should be considered here? The loss to Turkey going into the game against Bosnia and Herzegovina now that it is the knockout stage?
23: As a manager, momentum is definitely considered. I think you bring up a really great point in that regard. And even more than momentum, continuity of play. But the other considerations have to be where are players at physically, where are players at mentally. And so those pieces have to come into consideration as well. The best managers figure out how to balance that. I understand Mauricio Pochettino's dismay a little bit at the questions, but I also understand that this is good. The expectation from our media is getting higher and higher for this team, and that's a positive thing for U.S. soccer, even though I understand that he wanted to celebrate getting out of group.
15: We'll see how the Americans fare this week against Bosnia-Herzegovina. 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Still trying to leave San Francisco. That's next. SportsCenter All Night continues. It's ESPN Radio.
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1: 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Brandon Ayuk continuing his campaign against the Niners, insisting his relationship with the team will never be repaired. This weekend, another 3.5-minute video on YouTube claiming his former agent has influenced the ongoing situation, and general manager John Lynch recently showed up at his house.
2: General manager gonna pull up to my house. Oh, weirdo. Like, bro, don't pull up to my house uninvited, boy. It ain't safe. But I knew his ass was gonna do it. So I'm looking at my camera, my front door camera. I see a big old white boy, white man, former NFL safety. And I'm like, oh, hell no. And I know my wife is about to be back home soon. So I had to call my wife and say, it's a big ass white man at the house. I don't know what he's doing over there. He was not invited. Creepy. So if you on your way home, just spin the block a few times, because I don't know what bro on.
1: Ayuk saying he has no plans to return to the team facility, except for one possible exception, October 19th, which is when the Niners happen to host Washington on Monday Night Football. Ayuk has been trying to navigate his way to the Commanders and play with quarterback and former Arizona State teammate Jaden Daniels. He said in a social media post last week he would sign with the Commanders tomorrow if the Niners would release him. Earlier on ESPN Radio, our Justin Tinsley.
3: I thought Giannis and the Bucks was the most uncomfortable long-term breakup that we would see in sports. Brandon Ayuk and the 49ers, and really is Brandon Ayuk, just said, hold my beer. Like, I want this to be over. I don't think he's doing himself any favors by all of these Instagram videos he's posting. I don't, what is, if his end goal is to be cut by the 49ers, what makes you so sure that the Commanders are going to sign you? Yes, I understand that Jaden Daniels was your teammate at Arizona State, mind you, not at LSU, not where he won his Heisman, you know? So it's hustling backwards in a sense to me. This isn't something where this I guess you could say division between franchise and player just started over the last couple of weeks. This has been going on since before he signed that $100 million contract. Mm-hmm. And even after he signed the $100 million contract, they were still at odds, so much so that he had to give money back after signing that contract, after going AWOL. That's not the reputation you want to have to get out of a contract. We've seen wide receivers be quote-unquote divas, right? But this is not diva activity. This is, I don't know what you would call this. This is, again, I'll just say it again. This is hustling backwards, and I don't think Brandon Ayuk is doing himself any favors whatsoever, and it's really unfortunate because this is a really good football player when he's healthy. There's got to be a different way to ask out of this contract.
1: Still wants to get to Washington. We'll see if the Commanders actually have interest. He's still under contract with the Niners, so Washington can't publicly express interest in the wide receiver without violating tampering rules. The Niners did sign Ayuk to a 4-year, $120 million extension in August of 2024, but the Niners and Ayuk have been at odds for almost a year. The situation really escalated last summer when the Niners voided the remaining guaranteed money in his contract because he did not participate in rehab sessions for his torn ACL, MCL, and meniscus in his right knee, which he suffered in the 2024 season. The Niners put Ayuk on the reserve team list in December after he stopped showing up at the team facility. SportsCenter All Night, ESPN Radio. Speaking of San Francisco, Giants hosting the Braves.
4: 1-0 pitch. Lee swings, grounds one into the hole. Right side, far to his left. Albies glove spins, throws wildly to first. It gets by Olsen and rolls back behind home plate. Ramos has scored the second run of the inning. Devers will get all the way to third. And into second, Jung Hoo Lee. Another Braves error.
1: Giants getting offense, even with Chris Sale racking up some Ks.
5: 1-2 to Haas, and he struck him out looking. Slider through the back door freezes Haas. That ends the sixth inning. 10 strikeouts for Sale, but 2 runs across for the Giants. Altogether, 4 hits in the inning.
1: 93rd career 10-strikeout game for Chris Sale. Giants also getting a decent start.
4: For all of these. The 1-0, he swings and skies one out into left center. He got it off the end of the bat. Gilbert is in. Under it, he's got it. And the inning is over. What a performance from Robbie Ray this afternoon. Many on their feet here at Oracle Park. 8 innings, just 1 unearned run allowed.
1: KMBR with the call there. The Braves call on 680 The Fan. Robbie Ray, 8 innings, the walk, 2 strikeouts. First Giants pitcher with 8 innings and no earned runs in back-to-back appearances since Tim Lincecum in 2014. He also did 2 straight. As for Chris Sale, he went 6 innings with those 10 strikeouts, 1 walk. Giants get the 3-2 win over the Braves, who are now 4-12 in their last 16 games. Worst record in baseball since June 9th. They've lost 6 games in the standings over that span. Giants 4-2 in their last 6. The Angels, a 4-1 win over the A's. Josh Lowe, complete game, a save, number 6. First career grand slam, Angels 6 grand slams this season. They got all 4 runs on the one swing. Angels are 6-2 in their last 8. Sports Center all night, it's ESPN Radio.
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1: Mystics outlast the Fire in 4 overtimes in WNBA action on Sunday. Phillies, a 5-4 win over the Mets as Kyle Schwarber becomes the first with 30 home runs. Does it prior to July, the first to do that in the National League since Albert Pujols in 2009. Last place Red Sox complete a 4-game sweep of the Yankees.
2: The pitch. Swing and a line drive. Base hit right field. Out into the vacated right field. In to score Yoshida. Duran wins it. And they mob him between first and second. A seesaw battle in the late stages, and the Red Sox win it in 10. They walk it off 5-4. What a win.
1: In a game that Boston starter Sonny Gray didn't allow a hit until the 8th inning, but the Yankees rallied, tied it, sent it to extra innings, took the lead in the 10th before the Red Sox rallied in the home half of the 10th to walk it off and sweep the 4-game series. You heard it here on ESPN Radio. John Shambi, Doug Glanville, of course, had the call for Sunday Night Baseball. Boog.
2: All right, Jay, thanks very much. Your final in 10. Red Sox win it 5-4. And Doug Glanville, that's one of the better regular season games you're going to watch.
3: Yeah, I mean, that was a lot of fun to watch and be engaged in, but also tell the story of. And, you know, you're just watching a historic rival, which we certainly know about. And the series starts with the Yankees in first, the Red Sox in last. And the Red Sox just completed a sweep here on a game that they absolutely just chipped away. I mean, it was death by a thousand paper cuts. But, you know, part of it was Sonny Gray on the mound just throwing a masterful performance. I mean, just every pitch working, had the no-hitter for a while. And then the bullpen did the rest. And when they got the hiccups, the offense picked up the pitching. And that's the sign of a team that's responding. And they did it through base running and big hits at the right time.
2: As far as the Yankees are concerned, they're beat up right now, but they were going up against a pitcher in Sonny Gray who was magnificent here on Sunday night.
3: I mean, he really was, and you talk about working pitches. He had the two-seamer. He had the curveball. He threw the cutter. He just had everything working well and just kept the Yankees off balance, and it exposed some of the weaknesses of how the Yankees have been struggling offensively. But the Yankees came back, and a little bit of break, a couple errors, mistakes they capitalized on. But they just could not get the quick strike late, and then their pitching just failed them late in the game and the big hits by the Red Sox.
2: What a ball game. The Yankees get 2 in the 9th to tie it, 2 in the 10th to take the lead, but the Red Sox 3

0: get two in the ninth to tie it, two in the tenth to take the lead, but the Red Sox three in the bottom of the tenth, and they walk it off on Jaren Duran's RBI single. 5-4 in 10, the Red Sox complete a four-game sweep of the Yankees. For Doug Glanville, I'm John Shambe right here in your home for the 2026 Home Run Derby and All-Star Game, ESPN Radio and ESPN App. Now we send it back to Jay Reynolds in the studio.
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2: On a 2-1. That smacks a base hit into left center field. Ohtani is in. Pajes will race home. Marcus Lynn Betts is on one. A two-run single to make it 4-1 LA here in the top of the fifth.
1: They'd hang on for a 4-2 win. AM 570 LA Sports. Betts with the two-run single in the fifth now has an RBI in five consecutive games. Dodgers get the win. They are now 5-1 in their last six overall. They've won four of the six games against the Padres this season. Padres back-to-back losses following their four-game win streak. Angels, a 4-1 win over the A's. They got all four runs on one swing.
3: 1-2 pitch, and he swings at this one. Lifts a high fly ball that's carrying deep down that right side. It is out of here. That is a grand slam.
1: Angels with six grand slams this season. Angels Radio AM 830. They beat the Athletics 4-1. Athletics now 2-6 in their last eight games. 0-8 with runners in scoring position on Sunday. Cardinals edge the Marlins 2-1. Cardinals snapping a four-game losing streak, avoiding their first five-game losing streak of the season. Marlins, meanwhile, have a four-game win streak snapped. Just their second loss in their last 10 games. How about the Nationals? In their matchup with the Orioles,
4: he kicks and delivers, and Garcia swings, hits it high in the air, deep right center field. Beavers going back, way back. It is going, and gone, goodbye! Another home run for Luis Garcia Jr. It's the Nationals 5, the Orioles 2. Bang, zoom again.
5: So we had a long drive, right field on a line, way back toward the wall, and it's off the top of the wall and in play. Nationals might want to check a replay here. Baez thought it was a home run.
6: Review for a possible home run.
5: Yeah, this is going to be a home run.
6: The call's overturned. It is a home run.
5: Another home run for Luis Garcia Jr.
1: Nationals Radio Network, 3-for-5. Two homers, 5 RBI, his third multi-homer game this season. Nationals beat the Orioles 6-4. Nationals have back-to-back wins for the first time since a four-game win streak in mid-June. Six runs scored. That gives them 449 on the season, the most before July within a season in the Nationals Expos history. Guardians and Mariners.
7: A swing and a drive. Deep left down the line. Fair ball into the corner. That'll score Kwan. Delano around third, heading home. The threat of the plate. He slides and crashes in. Safe at the plate. Half slide, half crash. And Delano risking the broken rib and everything. And a two-run double for Rhys Hoskins. How about that?
1: Pinch hit in the seventh inning. Go ahead, two-run double in the eighth inning. Guardians go on to a 6-5 win over Seattle. Tom Hamilton on WTAM. Guardians' first win when trailing by three or more in the eighth inning or later. This season, they were 0-20 entering the game. They get the win. Mariners with their second loss when leading by at least three in the eighth inning or later this season. Twins rallying late against the Rockies.
8: The 1-0 pitch is on the way. Swung on, a hit in the air to center field and fairly deep. Carrick racing back. He's at the base of the wall looking up at the shrubs, and it's gone for a home run. Ryan Kreidler straight away center field with a mammoth blast, and the Twins surge into a 3-2 lead.
1: Treasure Island Baseball Network, that would be the final. Twins get the 3-2 win over Colorado. Twins have won four of the last five series since June 12th. Rangers a 3-2 win over Toronto. Rangers 4-0 against the Blue Jays in 4-0. They take all four against the Blue Jays in the series. Their first road series sweep this season. They scored the game-winning run in the top of the ninth on a wild pitch. Rays pulling away from the Diamondbacks.
9: Swings, and it's this one a mile high to

0: left center, way back and way gone. Into the back of the daiquiri deck for Junior Caminero. He didn't homer in the first, but he's now homered in four straight games.
1: That one coming in the bottom of the fifth. And the Rays go on to a 5-1 win over the Diamondbacks. Caminero 3-for-3, including his 22nd home run. Fourth straight game with a home run. Rays with their fifth consecutive win. SportsCenter all night. ESPN Radio. NBA. The Hornets making another deal. They're trading Miles Bridges. First round pick in 2029 pick. And a 2027 second rounder to Phoenix for Grayson Allen, Royce O'Neal. And a first-rounder in 2033. Hornets making a couple of major trades in the past 3 days. Of course, they sent All-Star LaMelo Ball to the Timberwolves on Thursday. Hornets also agreeing to a 3-year, $74 million deal to keep Coby White. As for Bridges, helped Charlotte this past season, come within a play-in victory, and ending the playoff drought that dates back to 2016. Earlier on ESPN Radio, Sirius XM NBA host David Shepard.
2: Miles Bridges, somebody that was the longest tenured, you know, Charlotte Hornet. I thought he was really good in the postseason, at least in the play-in games. LaMelo Ball, an all-star by, you know, season number two, and they ship away the two longest tenured Hornets. Clearly, they're going all in on Knipple and Brandon Miller. I like Grayson Allen. I like Royce O'Neal. These are veteran guys, but I thought you had a pretty proven veteran in Miles Bridges. So clearly, and this is nothing that I've been told or nothing that's been confirmed. It seems they're looking to go in a different direction in terms of leadership. You know, Miles Bridges, he has certainly had his issues off the floor. Same could be said for LaMelo Ball. This is a team that was one of the best teams in the NBA in the second half of the season.
1: And they've made a couple of key moves in the past handful of days. Earlier on ESPN Radio, Matt Jones, Davis Dennis Jr.
3: For now, for the time being, that has kept Anthony Edwards steady in Minneapolis. Like, that is something that he seemed to want, this trade. Now, I don't think it'll go as well as maybe Anthony Edwards thinks it'll go with LaMelo. I don't think that was a good trade for the Timberwolves to make. But when they moved on from Julius Randle, Karl Anthony Towns wins a championship without, you know, after leaving Minnesota, and you're looking at Anthony Edwards and you're saying, this is going to be the next dude who ass out. Minnesota got cheap at the wrong time with this dude. They are not ready to win a championship. He's going to be the next guy out. And for the time being, LaMelo Ball going there means that Anthony Edwards, a potential face of the league type of guy, is going to stay in Minneapolis a little bit longer.
4: LaMelo Ball and Anthony Edwards.
3: Yeah.
4: Explain to me how these two dudes play together. They strike me as being the same, but Anthony Edwards is just better. So LaMelo Ball is going to be the second version of that. And how does that work?
3: Okay, offensively it works.
4: You think it does work? Okay.
3: It works offensively for a couple reasons. One, LaMelo gets guys open. So there's that. He is going to raise the roof raise the ceiling on a bunch of different guys.
4: Yes.
3: particularly Anthony Edwards, who was a really good spot-up shooter from three. We saw what he did with Con Knipple and those guys and getting them open. Anthony Edwards now, you cannot just double-team him at the half-court line, which a lot of teams were doing, because LaMelo Ball now gets the ball at four on three. So I think they're going to cause a lot of headaches offensively for a lot of teams. Anthony Edwards is probably going to score more points and have a better field goal percentage. LaMelo Ball, theoretically, is going to have the same. And what we know about LaMelo, when he was with Charlotte, he was one of the 10 most important offensive players in the league in terms of plus-minus, in terms of the offense being better, in terms of when he's off the court, all that stuff. I think offensively they're going to cause a lot of trouble. Defensively, LaMelo being healthy, those are the questions when you're talking about a team trying to win a championship. But in the regular season, they're going to cause fits offensively for
4: teams. Nothing, but that trade does not change the fundamental calculus of the West. Oklahoma City and San Antonio, with Denver maybe a notch below, and then Minnesota's not in that group, right?
3: No, Minnesota's not in the group. Now, the things it does change fundamentally, I think it does make the chances of Denver playing against San Antonio, because Minnesota just had Denver's number. Denver, I think, does not have to worry about Minnesota in the way that they did before. So now, if you're looking at Jokic and you're saying, I don't have to play Denver. I mean, I don't have to play Minnesota. And now I'm playing OKC and I'm playing San Antonio. That changes things a little bit for Denver and Jokic and that balance in the West. I would not be, I would say that they have a shot, depending on Aaron Gordon's health, to be back in that mix up there with San Antonio and OKC.
1: Summer moves continue to happen. Charlotte Hornets continue to be in the spotlight. SportsCenter all night, ESPN Radio, World Cup in the spotlight. They're into the knockout stage. First team into the round of 16 is Canada. Sunday, they get a goal in the second minute of stoppage time at the end, and Canada gets a 1-0 win over South Africa to advance to that round of 16. Earlier on ESPN Radio, Paul Dolan, Canadian Soccer Hall of Famer.
5: I can't believe it's happened. I honestly can't believe it. We're in the round of 16. And to think way back 40 years ago, we didn't score a goal in that tournament. It was the first time that Canada had ever qualified for a World Cup. And it took until 2022 before we appeared again. You know, I was, as you say, I was 20 years old, and I thought, I could play five World Cups. And it never happened, although I was part of the coaching staff as well. And we saw a lot of disappointments over those years. But to see how well the team has progressed, not just from 22, but to this now, where Jesse Marsh has them firing on all cylinders at the right time. And although I don't think it was necessarily Canada's best performance, that itself, I think, shows, you know, with the grit, the determination that we saw today, and the brotherhood that this team has with so many injured players now coming kind of together for each other and playing for each other, and a great winning goal was just something else to see.
6: Okay, Paul, so there is obviously a lot of excitement in America after the way Team USA is playing, but you are a Canadian legend, Hall of Famer. You have a long history in the World Cup. Would it be hyperbole to say that this could have been the biggest win in Canadian soccer history?
5: It's no hyperbole at all. This is clearly, well, first of all, we've only ever won one game in the World Cup, and that was against Qatar, who we dominated, but let's face it, Qatar is not a world-beating team, and they were down to 9 men at one point. So there was questions coming in. Could we play against another World Cup opponent in a knockout game and get the result? And as I say, it wasn't necessarily a steamrolling. South Africa played really well, especially defensively. We weren't necessarily clicking until later in the game, but Alphonso Davies came on, who is clearly the most famous player to ever play for Canada, plays at Bayern Munich, won Champions League titles there, and is a player that, even though he's been injured and played his first minutes in this game, you could see immediately as he came on the field, just gave the rest of the team that boost, that impetus to push forward. And it's at that point when we scored the goal late in the game. And so it's not hyperbolic at all to say that this is the biggest moment in Canadian soccer.
1: As they get the 1-0 win over South Africa on Sunday, three more knockout games coming up on Monday. Wednesday is when the U.S. returns to the pitch. They face Bosnia-Herzegovina in the round of 32. Straight ahead, one more day, maybe one more hole. That's next. SportsCenter All Night continues. 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
1: 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Golf, riveting Sunday at the PGA Tour stop in Connecticut. There was a 90-minute weather delay, so that meant the leaders were on 18 with darkness coming on. Knowing it was their last hole of the day, either way.
2: Putt's on its way. Up to the cup. Looking good. Has a chance. Misses on the right edge. Missed on the right edge. Oh, my goodness. Everything but in.
3: That looked good. That looked good.
2: And he's going to tap that in. And this will be a par for Victor Hovland. So he is in at 21 under par. Will Scottie Scheffler be able to match this from just inside 9 feet?
1: Scheffler had putted first, but went long past the hole, as you heard, had more than an eight-footer coming back.
2: Absolute quiet around this 18th green. Sends it up to the cup.
4: Made it! And a fist pump from Scottie Scheffler. And we're coming back on Monday. He and Victor Hovland finish at 21 under par. Chance of USA for Scottie. The fans from Norway are here. They're going to have to come back on Monday. We're going to have a playoff.
1: Like a Ryder Cup atmosphere. SiriusXM PGA Tour Radio. The weather delay during the afternoon did not allow enough daylight for the playoff to happen Sunday evening, so it's back to the tee at 9 a.m. for the two of them at the Travelers Championship. They finished the weekend at 21 under. They'll play the playoff in the morning, repeating the 18th hole to determine the winner. It's the sixth playoff this season. Victor Hovland and Scottie Scheffler, the two remaining, going for the title at the Travelers Championship in Connecticut. Meanwhile, in Minnesota, KPMG Women's PGA Championship at Hazeltine. And the winner, Heyron Yu, 13 under for the week. First major championship for her, fourth career LPGA victory. Shot a 73 in the first round, trailed by 10 shots. Largest 18-hole deficit by a major champion in LPGA Tour history. Played the final three rounds at 14 under par. Let's bring in John Ryder now with the top sounds from Sunday.
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6: Thanks, Jay. We start with Sunday Night Baseball, which featured a near no-hitter for Boston starter Sonny Gray against his former team, the Yankees, and a walk-off at Fenway Park for a four-game sweep. John Shambi with the final call on ESPN Radio.
7: The pitch. Swing and a line drive. Base hit right field. Out into the vacated right field. In to score Yoshida. Duran wins it, and they mob him between first and second. A seesaw battle in the late stages, and the Red Sox win it in 10. They walk it off 5-4. What a win.
0: Number four.
6: And the Cubs and Brewers go 10 innings in Milwaukee, and here's how it finished on the Cubs radio network.
8: Wicks works his motion. Here comes the 2-2. Sanchez hits one on the ground to third. Fielded by Bregman. A second for one. Porter to first. Double play. Cubs win. Cubs win. They beat the Brewers 4-3 in 10.
0: Number three.
6: And we have another game going 10 innings, this time in Detroit with the Astros powering up, taking down the Tigers on KDME 790 AM.
7: 2-2. And Walker drives this one. Deep to left field. And you can kiss it goodbye. Four rows beyond the bullpens. A three-run home run for Christian Walker. His 19th long ball of the season. And the Astros now lead this one 7-3.
0: Number two.
6: Turning to golf, and it goes down to the wire in the final round of the Travelers Championship in Connecticut. And it will be decided in a playoff. The call on SiriusXM PGA Tour Radio.
2: Absolute quiet around this 18th green. 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
4: Made it! And a fist pump from Scottie Scheffler. And we're coming back on Monday. He and Victor Hovland finish at 21 under par. Chance of USA for Scottie. The fans from Norway are here. They're going to have to come back on Monday. We're going to have a playoff.
0: Number one.
6: JR, top sound comes from the WNBA. Goes quadruple overtime in D.C. between the Mystics and Fire, and Portland's Carla Late would get it to double overtime for the Fire. The call on WNBA League Pass.
9: Down by three, less than 5 seconds to go. Carla Late was able to hit a three. Can they do it again? Late will fire.
1: four times eventually. Also in the W, Valkyries palindrome win over the Liberty 76-67. Lynx 85-77 win over the Wings. The Lynx with a WNBA best 15-4 this season. Putting up zeros until... Uh-oh. That's next. SportsCenter All Night. It's ESPN Radio.
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6: The Red Sox go for the sweep of the Yankees on Sunday Night Baseball.
7: Swing and a liner into center field. Sinking base hit. Jones up with it on the bounce. One run is in. Contreras dives in, and Durbin delivers.
6: The offseason reshuffle continues.
3: They ship away the two longest tenured Hornets. Clearly, they're going all in on Knipple and Brandon Miller. I like Grayson Allen. I like Royce O'Neal. These are veteran guys, but I thought you had a pretty proven veteran in Miles Bridges.
6: Not one, not two, not three.
9: Six run! No! And history is going to be made in a game that will not end.
6: 72 holes isn't enough for a Travelers Championship.
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4: 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Made it! And a fist pump from Scotty Scheffler. And we're coming back on Monday.
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20: Swung on. Hit high in the air. Right center field. Pretty deep. Ewing back. Track. Wall. Gone! Number 30! Puts the Phillies on top!
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1: Round of 32 now underway as the tournament continues to be whittled. That's straight ahead. SportsCenter All Night, ESPN Radio, ESPN app, Sirius XM, Channel 80. We're heading into a big week for America. Of course, the World Cup continuing, but there's also, birthday number 250 coming up this week. And what's more American than a good old Red Sox-Yankees rivalry? That's what we had this weekend, including the finale on Sunday Night Baseball at Fenway. We saw the first scoring of the game in the fourth.
7: The pitch. Swing and a liner into center field. Sinking base hit. Jones up with it on the bounce. One run is in. Contreras dives in. And Durbin delivers. It's a two-run single. And here in the bottom of the fourth, the Red Sox have the lead. Caleb Durbin comes through.
1: Red Sox getting some offense for their starter, Sonny Gray, who was dealing.
7: No balls, two strikes. Gray is ready. And pauses, now delivers. In there, got him looking. He lifted the leg and then kept it up there, kind of like what you see from some of the Japanese pitchers, and then fired a strike right through there and froze Dominguez. 12 up, 12 down, or midway in the fourth. Here comes the 2-2. Check swing and a ball in the dirt. Did he go? Yes, he did. Chisholm is upset that they didn't ask third base umpire Clint Vondrak. But he is not going to like the outcome. It's a strikeout.
1: Sonny Gray with a no-hitter through six at that point, as you heard. Chisholm didn't like the call. And by the way, he was ultimately tossed there. Sonny Gray still in the game, though.
7: Gray, the 1-2. Swing and a miss. Struck him out. Sonny Gray, seventh shutout, no-hit innings.
1: He would lose the no-hitter in the eighth. Not only that, Boston couldn't hand Sonny Gray the win because of what happened in the ninth with Aroldis Chapman in the game.
7: Swing and a high fly ball out towards right center. Abreu to his right. Circles and makes the catch. And his throw will come into second. It gets away. And that one keeps rolling. And here comes the runner, Caballero. He scores all the way from second down to third. Goes Volpe. And the Yankees have gotten a run, and the tying run is 90 feet away. 0-2, here comes. Bouncer to short. Coming home with it. The throw, tag, safe! And we are tied. Volpe gets his hand in. The bouncer to Chang. And he just couldn't unload it quickly enough. And Volpe got his hand underneath Wong, and it is 2-2.
1: Yankees tie the Sunday night game at Fenway. They go to the 10th. Yankees score a pair in the top of the 10th. Bottom of the 10th, Boston gets a couple to tie, and then...
7: The pitch. Swing and a line drive. Base hit right field. Out into the vacated right field. In to score Yoshida. Duran wins it, and they mob him between first and second. A seesaw battle in the late stages, and the Red Sox win it in 10. They walk it off 5-4. What a win.
1: John Ciampi called it right here on ESPN Radio. 5-4 in 10 for Boston. It's the 11th time they've swept the Yankees in a series of four or more games. It's the first time in the history of the Red Sox-Yankees rivalry where a team 10 games below 500, completed a four-game sweep of a team 10 games above 500. Yankees manager Aaron Boone.
2: Obviously a terrible weekend for us. Love the fight, the comeback there, pressure them in the ninth and the tenth. You know, we did a good job, you know, pitching for the most part today. And obviously Cruiser had a tough one, left some pitches up for him. So, you know, it's one of those crap moments of the season, crap times of the season where you have a really rough weekend against a division rival. And but, you know, you gotta get over it quickly and understand we got a homestand starting tomorrow and pick ourselves up. And the bottom line is, you know, we got to get it going a little bit offensively. And you know, when we're not scoring, we just didn't play clean enough here this weekend.
1: And the Yankees get swept at Fenway. As a result, Yankees were hitless through four in three consecutive games for the first time since 1963. They had 17 hits in the series, fewest they've had in a four-game series against the Red Sox. Boston's 11th consecutive quality start. Sonny Gray gets a no decision, 7 1/3 innings, allowing a hit, 9 strikeouts. 7th active player to reach the 2,000 career strikeout mark. Winds up with a no decision. Red Sox win it in 10. Cubs and Brewers would also go 10 innings.
8: Here comes the 3-1 delivery. Line drive, base hit to left. Carl Armstrong scores. Around third, racing home, Bregman. Ball bobbled in left. 2-run single, Seiya Suzuki. And the Cubs now up 4-1 over the Brewers here in the 10th. Stopping at second base, Bush.
1: Cubs scoring 3 in the top of the 10th. Brewers getting a couple back in the bottom of the 10th. And then
8: Wicks works his motion. Here comes the 2-2. Sanchez hits one on the ground to third. Fielded by Bregman. A second for one. Horner to first. Double play. Cubs win. Cubs win. They beat the Brewers 4-3 in 10.
1: Cubs Radio Network. 4-3 the final. 7th win in extra innings for the Cubs this season. That's tied for the most in baseball with the Cardinals and the Mets. The Brewers lost, snapping a 5-game win streak in extra inning games. They're now 6-3 in extra innings this season. Also had extra innings in Detroit, Astros and Tigers in the 10th.
10: 2-2. And Walker drives this one. Deep to left field. And you can kiss it goodbye. Four rows beyond the bullpens. A 3-run home run for Christian Walker, his 19th long ball of the season. And the Astros now lead this one 7-3.
1: They'd hold on for a 7-5 win in 10 innings. KBME, 790 AM with the call. Astros taking the four-game series, 3-1, their 5th consecutive series that they have won. Phillies and Mets, they had a milestone in that one.
21: The pitch. Swung on. Hit high in the air. Right center field. Pretty deep. Ewing back. Track. Wall. Gone. Number 30. Kyle Schwarber puts the Phillies on top with a 2-run turnaround homer here in the top of the 7th. It is 5-4 Phillies.
1: That would be the final. Phillies win it by that 5-4 margin. 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Kyle Schwarber 2-for-5. That 2-run homer, his 30th on the season, 5th 30-homer season with the Phillies. He's the first National League player with 30 homers before July since Albert Pujols in 2009.
24: I remember the first time I hit 30 home runs in 2017, and, you know, it's, I always felt like that was kind of like a cool number that you want to get to, and, you know, very fortunate to feel to get to this point this early, but it's not something that I truly focus on. I think it's just more the fact of trying to take your at-bats, having, you know, quality at bats and trying to help any way possible those guys on the field and help them win.
1: And the Phillies get the win 5-4 over the Mets in this one. Schwarber's 30th homer in his 80th game played this season. Fewest games played to reach 30 homers in a season by a Phillies player all time. Sports Center all night, ESPN Radio. Phillies Mets did not go extra innings like the other ones we mentioned. But speaking of going extra, how about the Mystics and Fire in the WNBA?
9: Down by 3, less than 5 seconds to go. Carla Lake was able to hit a 3. Can they do it again? Lake will fire. Yes! Carla Lake! Put it in the face, Carla Lake! She does it again! And we are tied! About 4 seconds difference from game and shot. Ultron going all the way to the bucket. Tarleton. Spinning away from Citron. Yes, she drilled it! And we are tied again! 116 all, the veteran at Iowa State, BC.
1: Overtime. Double overtime, triple overtime. They went to a fourth overtime.
9: Citron went and got Flores to get the ball. All right, she looks okay here. Cuts to the rim. She was facing me out. She's got plenty of legs. Sonia Citron in a gutty performance gives the Mystics a two-point lead. Arlelay takes off. At the buzzer, no! And Washington hangs on. Oh, man. Carla Lake. So many huge buckets in this game. But that one would not drop.
1: WNBA League pass. And in the end, it's the Mystics with a 124-123 quadruple overtime win. Second four overtime game in WNBA history. Mystics also involved in that one. They beat the Storm back in 2001. The teams on Sunday combined for 247 points, second most in a game in WNBA history. Third game in WNBA history with five players scoring at least 25. SportsCenter All Night, ESPN Radio, World Cup. Round of 32 action on Sunday, and it's Canada with a 1-0 win over South Africa. Canada advances to the round of 16 in its first knockout stage match at the World Cup. They'll get the winner of the Netherlands-Morocco matchup in the round of 16. Canada has 9 goals in the tournament, most by a CONCACAF men's team in a single FIFA World Cup. As the round of 32 continues, matchups that we should be keeping an eye on this week, ESPN analyst Don Hutchinson and Craig Burley.
11: It's a little bit of an agenda-driven one, this. England DR Congo.
9: Shock.
11: Because England have not performed well in this World Cup. They won the group, but they haven't played well. DR Congo has been one of the great stories. They drew with Portugal match day one. They lost narrowly to Colombia, and then they beat Uzbekistan. And there's a lot of hope in England about how far they'll go. And if they were to slip on this one, it would be a bit of a national disaster back in England. And I can't help feeling there's a little bit of a Scottish person who they had a bad World Cup. We want to bestow our bad World Cup on their bad World Cup. So I'm just wondering if England are going to slip up against the DR Congo.
9: Don, what's your fixture?
12: I've got Netherlands versus Morocco. I just think styles make fights. I think the matchup between these two attacking sides, it's going to be one of them games where surely there's goals. It could be a 4-3. I've got Holland advancing, the Netherlands advancing. But I think when you watch the game unfold with two attacking sides that are not going to be defensive, this could be anything. It's going to be a great game.
1: That one comes up on Monday, 9 o'clock Eastern. And yes, the winner gets Canada in the round of 16. The U.S. will play Bosnia-Herzegovina this week. Earlier on ESPN Radio, former women's national team midfielder and analyst for Apple TV, Casey White.
13: We've learned a lot about the United States roster. There were a lot of questions going in. There was a lot of wonder of how they were going to compete in general in this World Cup. So I think if you look at what we were thinking before, everyone thought we should advance out of group, but you just never know. We've had some years where we haven't done that when the expectation was high. So there's a positive piece about the U.S. coming out of group stage. The last game was a little bit tough, and people have been a little bit harsh on the third result, getting the loss to Turkey. The reality is the chance to win three group games was really positive for our team. There's just a lot more eyes on the sport right now. The visibility has grown, and I see that as a positive thing. What we do know now are the players that most likely will be contributing as we go through the knockout rounds. It won't be as big of a roster that's going to be seeing the field as we've seen in group stage.
9: Do you worry at all? I know Mauricio Pochettino was like, why are you guys asking me about losing the game against Turkey the other day, because they'd already advanced out of group. But like, is momentum something that should be considered here? The loss to Turkey going into the game against Bosnia and Herzegovina, now that it is the knockout stage?
13: As a manager, momentum is definitely considered. I think you bring up a really great point in that regard. And even more than momentum, continuity of play. But the other considerations have to be where are players at physically, where are players at mentally. And so those pieces have to come into consideration as well. The best managers figure out how to balance that. I understand Mauricio Pochettino's dismay a little bit at the questions, but I also understand that this is good. The expectation from our media is getting higher and higher for this team, and that's a positive thing for U.S. soccer, even though I understand that he wanted to celebrate getting out of group.
1: We'll see how the Americans fare this week against Bosnia-Herzegovina. 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Still trying to leave San Francisco? That's next. Sports Center All Night continues. 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
1: 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Brandon Ayuk continuing his campaign against the Niners, insisting his relationship with the team will never be repaired. This weekend, another 3.5-minute video on YouTube claiming his former agent has influenced the ongoing situation, and general manager John Lynch recently showed up at his house.
2: General manager going to pull up to my house. Oh, weirdo. Like, bro, don't pull up to my house, uninvited boy. Ain't safe. But I knew his ass was going to do it. So I'm looking at my camera, my front door camera. I see a big old white boy, white man, former NFL safety. And I'm like, oh, hell no. And I know my wife is about to be back home soon. So I had to call my wife and say, it's a big ass white man at the house. I don't know what he's doing over there. He was not invited. Creepy. So if you on your way home, just spin the block a few times, because I don't know what bro on.
1: Ayuk saying he has no plans to return to the team facility, except for one possible exception, October 19th, which is when the Niners happen to host Washington on Monday Night Football. Ayuk has been trying to navigate his way to the Commanders and play with quarterback and former Arizona State teammate Jaden Daniels. He said in a social media post last week he would sign with the Commanders tomorrow if the Niners would release him. Earlier on ESPN Radio, our Justin Tinsley.
3: I thought Giannis and the Bucks was the most uncomfortable long-term breakup that we would see in sports. Brandon Ayuk and the 49ers, and really is Brandon Ayuk, just said, hold my beer. Like, I want this to be over. I don't think he's doing himself any favors by all of these Instagram videos he's posting. I don't, what is, if his end goal is to be cut by the 49ers, what makes you so sure that that the Commanders are going to sign you? Yes, I understand that Jaden Daniels was your teammate at Arizona State, mind you, not at LSU, not where at he LSU, won his Heisman. Right. Mm-hmm. You know, so it's hustling backwards in a sense to me. This isn't something where this I guess you could say division between franchise and player just started over the last couple of weeks. This has been going on since before he signed that $100 million contract. Mm-hmm. And even after he signed the $100 million contract, they were still at odds, so much so that he had to give money back after signing that contract, after going AWOL. That's not the reputation you want to have to get out of a contract. We've seen wide receivers be quote-unquote divas, right? But this is not diva activity. This is, I don't know what you would call this. This is, again, I'll just say it again. This is hustling backwards, and I don't think Brandon Ayuk is doing himself any favors whatsoever, and it's really unfortunate because this is a really good football player when he's healthy. There's got to be a different way to ask out of this contract.
1: Still wants to get to Washington. We'll see if the Commanders actually have interest. He's still under contract with the Niners, so Washington can't publicly express interest in the wide receiver without violating tampering rules. The Niners did sign Ayuk to a 4-year, $120 million extension in August of 2024, but the Niners and Ayuk have been at odds for almost a year. The situation really escalated last summer when the Niners voided the remaining guaranteed money in his contract because he did not participate in rehab sessions for his torn ACL, MCL, and meniscus in his right knee, which he suffered in the 2024 season. The Niners put Ayuk on the reserve team list in December after he stopped showing up at the team facility. SportsCenter All Night, ESPN Radio. Speaking of San Francisco, Giants hosting the Braves.
4: 1-0 pitch. Lee swings, grounds one into the hole. Right side, far to his left. Albies glove spins, throws wildly to first. It gets by Olsen and rolls back behind home plate. Ramos will score the second run of the inning. Devers will get all the way to third. And into second, Jung-Hoo Lee. Another Braves error.
1: Giants getting offense, even with Chris Sale racking up some Ks.
5: 1-2 to Haas, and he struck him out looking. Slider through the back door freezes Haas. That ends the sixth inning. 10 strikeouts for Sale, but 2 runs across for the Giants. Altogether, 4 hits in the inning.
1: 93rd career 10-strikeout game for Chris Sale. Giants also getting a decent start.
4: For Albies, the 1-0, he swings and skies one out into left center. He got it off the end of the bat. Gilbert is in, under it, he's got it, and the inning is over. What a performance from Robbie Ray this afternoon. Many on their feet here at Oracle Park. 8 innings, just 1 unearned run allowed.
1: How it sounded on KNBR, the Braves call on 680 The Fan. Giants, the 3-2 win over Atlanta. Robbie Ray goes 8 innings, striking out 2. First Giants pitcher with 8 innings and no earned runs in back-to-back appearances since Tim Lincecum in 2014. Chris Sale, 6 innings, 10 strikeouts, but the Braves with the loss. They are 4-12 in their last 16. Royals, a 5-4 win over the White Sox, snapping a 4-game losing streak. Pirates, 9-4 over the Reds. Pirates, third time this season with at least 4 home runs in a game, all of which have come against Cincinnati. Help people affected by the Venezuelan earthquakes. Your donation through redcross.org/ESPN enables the Red Cross to prepare for, respond to, and help people recover from the disaster. South Africans lamenting the end of their World Cup run, and they can blame Canada. That's next. SportsCenter All Night continues. 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
1: Mystics outlast the Fire in 4 overtimes in WNBA action on Sunday. Phillies, a 5-4 win over the Mets as Kyle Schwarber becomes the first with 30 home runs. Does it prior to July, the first to do that in the National League since Albert Pujols in 2009. Last place Red Sox complete a 4-game sweep of the Yankees.
2: The pitch. Swing and a line drive. Base hit right field. Out into the vacated right field. In to score Yoshida. Duran wins it. And they mob him between first and second. A seesaw battle in the late stages, and the Red Sox win it in 10. They walk it off 5-4. What a win.
1: In a game that Boston starter Sonny Gray didn't allow a hit until the 8th inning, but the Yankees rallied, tied it, sent it to extra innings, took the lead in the 10th before the Red Sox rallied in the home half of the 10th to walk it off and sweep the 4-game series. You heard it here on ESPN Radio. John Schaumbe, Doug Glanville, of course, had the call for Sunday Night Baseball. Boog.
2: All right, Jay, thanks very much. Your final in 10. Red Sox win it 5-4. And Doug Glanville, that's one of the better regular season games you're going
3: to
2: watch.
3: Yeah, I mean, that was a lot of fun to watch and be engaged in, but also tell the story of. And, you know, you're just watching a historic rival, which we certainly know about. And the series starts with the Yankees in first, the Red Sox in last. And the Red Sox just completed a sweep here on a game that they absolutely just chipped away. I mean, it was death by a thousand paper cuts. But, you know, part of it was Sonny Gray on the mound just throwing a masterful performance. I mean, just every pitch working, had the no-hitter for a while. And then the bullpen did the rest. And when they got the hiccups, the offense picked up the pitching. And that's the sign of a team that's responding. And they did it through base running and big hits at the right time.
2: As far as the Yankees are concerned, they're beat up right now, but they were going up against a pitcher in Sonny Gray who was magnificent here on Sunday night.
3: I mean, he really was, and you talk about working pitches. He had the two-seamer, he had the curveball, he threw the cutter. He just had everything working well and just kept the Yankees off balance, and it exposed some of the weaknesses of how the Yankees have been struggling offensively. But the Yankees came back, and a little bit of break, a couple errors, mistakes they capitalized on, but they just could not get the quick strike late, and then their pitching just failed them late in the game, and the big hits by the Red Sox.
2: What a ball game. The Yankees get 2 in the 9th to tie it, 2 in the 10th to take the lead, but the Red Sox 3 in the bottom of the 10th, and they walk it off on Jaren Duran's RBI single. 5-4 in 10. The Red Sox complete a 4-game sweep of the Yankees. For Doug Glanville, I'm John Schaumbe right here in your home for the 2026 Home Run Derby and All-Star Game, ESPN Radio.

0: John is in. Pahis will race home. Marcus Lynn Betts is on one. A two-run single to make it 4-1 LA here in the top of the fifth.
1: They'd hang on for a 4-2 win. AM 570 LA Sports. Betts with the two-run single in the fifth now has an RBI in five consecutive games. Dodgers get the win. They are now 5-1 in their last six overall. They've won four of the six games against the Padres this season. Padres back-to-back losses following their four-game win streak. Angels, a 4-1 win over the A's. They got all four runs on one swing.
2: 1-2 pitch, and he swings at this one. Lifts a high fly ball that's carrying deep down that right side. It is out of here. That is a grand slam right there. 4-0 Angels.
1: Angels with six grand slams this season. Angels Radio AM 830. They beat the Athletics 4-1. Athletics now 2-6 in their last eight games. 0-8 with runners in scoring position on Sunday. Cardinals edge the Marlins 2-1. Cardinals snapping a four-game losing streak, avoiding their first five-game losing streak of the season. Marlins, meanwhile, have a four-game win streak snapped. Just their second loss in their last 10 games. How about the Nationals? In their matchup with the Orioles,
3: he kicks and delivers, and Garcia swings, hits it high in the air, deep right center field. Beavers going back, way back. It is going, and gone, goodbye! Another home run for Luis Garcia Jr. It's the Nationals 5, the Orioles 2. Bang, zoom again.
4: It's been a long drive, right field on the line, way back toward the wall, and it's off the top of the wall and in play. Nationals might want to check a replay here. My initial thought was a home run.
5: Review for a possible home run.
4: Yeah, this is going to be a home run.
5: The call's overturned. It is a home run.
4: Another home run for Luis Garcia Jr.
1: Nationals Radio Network, 3-for-5, two homers, 5 RBI, his third multi-homer game this season. Nationals beat the Orioles 6-4. Nationals have back-to-back wins for the first time since a four-game win streak in mid-June. Six runs scored. That gives them 449 on the season, the most before July within a season in the Nationals Expos history. Guardians and Mariners.
6: A swing and a drive. Deep left down the line. Fair ball into the corner. That'll score Kwan. Delotta around third, heading home. The front of the plate. He slides and crashes in.
1: Pinch hit in the seventh inning. Go ahead, two-run double in the eighth inning. Guardians go on to a 6-5 win over Seattle. Tom Hamilton on WTAM. Guardians' first win when trailing by three or more in the eighth inning or later. This season, they were 0-20 entering the game. They get the win. Mariners with their second loss when leading by at least three in the eighth inning or later this season. Twins rallying late against the Rockies.
7: The 1-0 pitch is on the way. Swung on, a hit in the air to center field and fairly deep. Carrick racing back. He's at the base of the wall looking up at the shrubs, and it's gone for a home run. Ryan Kreidler, straight away center field with a mammoth blast, and the Twins surge into a 3-2 lead.
1: Treasure Island Baseball Network, that would be the final. Twins get the 3-2 win over Colorado. Twins have won four of the last five series since June 12th. Rangers a 3-2 win over Toronto. Rangers 4-0 against the Blue Jays in 4-0. They take all four against the Blue Jays in the series. Their first road series sweep this season. They scored the game-winning run in the top of the ninth on a wild pitch. Rays pulling away from the Diamondbacks.
7: Swings and it's this one a mile high to deep left center. Way back and way gone. Into the back of the daiquiri deck for Junior Caminero. He didn't homer in the first, but he's now homered in four straight games.
1: That one coming in the bottom of the fifth. And the Rays go on to a 5-1 win over the Diamondbacks. Caminero 3-for-3, including his 22nd home run. Fourth straight game with a home run. Rays with their fifth consecutive win. Sports Center all night. ESPN Radio. NBA. The Hornets making another deal. They're trading Miles Bridges, first round pick in 2029 pick, and a 2027 second rounder to Phoenix for Grayson Allen, Royce O'Neal, and a first

0: rounder in 2033. Hornets making a couple of major trades in the past 3 days. Of course, they sent All-Star LaMelo Ball to the Timberwolves on Thursday. Hornets also agreeing to a 3-year, $74 million deal to keep Coby White. As for Bridges, helped Charlotte this past season, come within a play in victory and ending the playoff drought that dates back to 2016. Earlier on ESPN Radio, Sirius XM NBA host David Shepard.
1: Miles Bridges, somebody that was the longest tenured, you know, Charlotte Hornet. I thought he was really good in the postseason, at least in the play-in games. LaMelo Ball, an all-star by, you know, season number two, and they ship away the two longest tenured Hornets. Clearly, they're going all in on Knipple and Brandon Miller. I like Grayson Allen. I like Royce O'Neal. These are veteran guys, but I thought you had a pretty proven veteran in Miles Bridges. So clearly, and this is nothing that I've been told or nothing that's been confirmed. It seems they're looking to go in a different direction in terms of leadership. You know, Miles Bridges, he has certainly had his issues off the floor. Same could be said for LaMelo Ball. This is a team that was one of the best teams in the NBA in the second half of the season.
0: And they've made a couple of key moves in the past handful of days. Earlier on ESPN Radio, Matt Jones, Davis Dennis Jr.
2: For now, for the time being, that has kept Anthony Edwards steady in Minneapolis. Like, that is something that he seemed to want this trade. Now, I don't think it'll go as well as maybe Anthony Edwards thinks it'll go with LaMelo. I don't think that was a good trade for the Timberwolves to make. But when they moved on from Julius Randle, Karl Anthony Towns wins a championship without, you know, after leaving Minnesota, and you're looking at Anthony Edwards and you're saying, this is going to be the next dude who ass out. Minnesota got cheap at the wrong time with this dude. They are not ready to win a championship. He's going to be the next guy out. And for the time being, LaMelo Ball going there means that Anthony Edwards, a potential face of the league type of guy, is going to stay in Minneapolis a little bit longer.
3: LaMelo Ball and Anthony Edwards.
2: Yeah.
3: Explain to me how these two dudes play together. They strike me as being the same, but Anthony Edwards is just better. So LaMelo Ball is going to be the second version of that. And I how does that work?
2: Okay, offensively it works.
3: You think it does work? Okay,
2: it works offensively for a couple reasons. One, LaMelo gets guys open. So there's that. He is going to raise the roof raise the ceiling on a bunch of different guys.
3: Yes.
2: Particularly Anthony Edwards, who was a really good spot-up shooter from three. We saw what he did with Knipple and those guys and getting them open. Anthony Edwards now, you cannot just double-team him at the half-court line, which a lot of teams were doing, because LaMelo Ball now gets the ball at four on three. So I think they're going to cause a lot of headaches offensively for a lot of teams. Anthony Edwards is probably going to score more points and have a better field goal percentage. LaMelo Ball, theoretically, is going to have the same. And what we know about LaMelo, when he was with Charlotte, he was one of the 10 most important offensive players in the league in terms of plus-minus, in terms of the offense being better, in terms of when he's off the court, all that stuff. I think offensively they're going to cause a lot of trouble. Defensively, LaMelo being healthy, those are the questions when you're talking about a team trying to win a championship. But in the regular season, they're going to cause fits offensively.
3: But that trade does not change the fundamental calculus of the West. Oklahoma City and San Antonio, with Denver maybe a notch below, and then Minnesota's not in that group, right?
2: No, Minnesota's not in the group. Now, the things that does change fundamentally, I think it does make the chances of Denver playing against San Antonio, because Minnesota just had Denver's number. And Denver, I think, does not have to worry about Minnesota in the way that they did before. So now, if you're looking at Jokic and you're saying, I don't have to play Minnesota, and now I'm playing OKC and I'm playing San Antonio, that changes things a little bit for Denver and Jokic in that balance in the West. I would say that they have a shot, depending on Aaron Gordon's health, to be back in that mix up there with San Antonio and OKC.
0: Summer moves continue to happen. Charlotte Hornets continue to be in the spotlight. SportsCenter All Night, ESPN Radio, World Cup in the spotlight. They're into the knockout stage. First team into the round of 16 is Canada. Sunday, they get a goal in the second minute of stoppage time at the end, and Canada gets a 1-0 win over South Africa to advance to that round of 16. Earlier on ESPN Radio, Paul Dolan, Canadian Soccer Hall of Famer.
4: I can't believe it's happened. I honestly can't believe it. We're in the round of 16. And to think way back 40 years ago, we didn't score a goal in that tournament. It was the first time that Canada had ever qualified for a World Cup. And it took until 2022 before we appeared again. You know, I was, as you say, I was 20 years old, and I thought, I can play five World Cups. And it never happened, although I was part of the coaching staff as well. And we saw a lot of disappointments over those years. But to see how well the team has progressed, not just from 22, but to this now, where Jesse Marsh has them firing on all cylinders at the right time. And although I don't think it was necessarily Canada's best performance, that itself, I think, shows, you know, with the grit, the determination that we saw today, and the brotherhood that this team has with so many injured players now coming kind of together for each other and playing for each other, and a great winning goal was just something else to see.
5: Okay, Paul, so there is obviously a lot of excitement in America after the way Team USA is playing, but you are a Canadian legend, Hall of Famer. You have a long history in the World Cup. Would it be hyperbole to say that this could have been the biggest win in Canadian soccer history?
4: It's no hyperbole at all. This is clearly, well, first of all, we've only ever won one game in the World Cup, and that was against Qatar, who we dominated, but let's face it, Qatar is not a world-beating team, and they were down to 9 men at one point. So there was questions coming in. Could we play against another World Cup opponent in a knockout game and get the result? And as I say, it wasn't necessarily a steamrolling. South Africa played really well, especially defensively. We weren't necessarily clicking until later in the game, but Alphonso Davies came on, who is clearly the most famous player to ever play for Canada, plays at Bayern Munich, won Champions League titles there, and is a player that, even though he's been injured and played his first minutes in this game, you could see immediately as he came on the field, just gave the rest of the team that boost, that impetus to push forward. And it's at that point when we scored the goal late in the game. And so it's not hyperbolic at all to say that this is the biggest moment in Canadian soccer.
0: As they get the 1-0 win over South Africa on Sunday, three more knockout games coming up on Monday. Wednesday is when the U.S. returns to the pitch. They face Bosnia-Herzegovina in the round of 32. Straight ahead, one more day, maybe one more hole. That's next. SportsCenter All Night continues. 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
1: 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Golf, riveting Sunday at the PGA Tour stop in Connecticut. There was a 90-minute weather delay, so that meant the leaders were on 18 with darkness coming on. Knowing it was their last hole of the day, either way.
2: Putt's on its way. Up to the cup. Looking good. Has a chance. Misses on the right edge. Missed on the right edge. Oh, my goodness. Everything but in.
3: That looked good.
2: He's going to tap that in. And this will be a par for Victor Hovland. So he is in at 21 under par. Will Scottie Scheffler be able to match this from just inside 9 feet?
1: Scheffler had putted first, but went long past the hole, as you heard, had more than an 8-footer coming back.
2: Absolute quiet around this 18th green. Sends it up to the cup.
4: Made it! And a fist pump from Scottie Scheffler. And we're coming back on Monday. He and Victor Hovland finish at 21 under par. Chance of USA for Scottie. The fans from Norway are here. They're going to have to come back on Monday. We're going to have a playoff.
1: Like a Ryder Cup atmosphere. SiriusXM PGA Tour Radio. The weather delay during the afternoon did not allow enough daylight for the playoff to happen Sunday evening, so it's back to the tee at 9 a.m. for the two of them at the Travelers Championship. They finished the weekend at 21 under. They'll play the playoff in the morning, repeating the 18th hole to determine the winner. It's the sixth playoff this season. Victor Hovland and Scottie Scheffler, the two remaining, going for the title at the Travelers Championship in Connecticut. Meanwhile, in Minnesota, KPMG Women's PGA Championship at Hazeltine. And the winner, Heyron Yu, 13 under for the week. First major championship for her, fourth career LPGA victory. Shot a 73 in the first round, trailed by 10 shots. Largest 18-hole deficit by a major champion in LPGA Tour history. Played the final three rounds at 14 under par. Let's bring in John Ryder now with the top sounds from Sunday.
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6: Thanks, Jay. We start with Sunday Night Baseball, which featured a near no-hitter for Boston starter Sonny Gray against his former team, the Yankees, and a walk-off at Fenway Park for a four-game sweep. John Shambi with the final call on ESPN Radio.
7: The pitch. Swing and a line drive, base hit right field, out into the vacated right field. In the score, Yoshida. Duran wins it, and they mob him between first and second. A seesaw battle in the late stages, and the Red Sox win it in 10. They walk it off 5-4. What a win.
0: Number four.
6: And the Cubs and Brewers go 10 innings in Milwaukee, and here's how it finished on the Cubs radio network.
8: Wicks works his motion. Here comes the 2-2. Sanchez hits one on the ground to third, fielded by Bregman. A second for one, Porter to first. Double play! Cubs win! Cubs win! They beat the Brewers 4-3 in 10.
0: Number three.
6: And we have another game going 10 innings, this time in Detroit with the Astros powering up, taking down the Tigers on KDME 790 AM.
7: 2-2. And Walker drives this one. Deep to left field. And you can kiss it goodbye. Four rows beyond the bullpen. A three-run home run for Christian Walker. His 19th long ball of the season. And the Astros now lead this one 7-3.
0: Number two.
6: Turning to golf, and it goes down to the wire in the final round of the Travelers Championship in Connecticut. And it will be decided in a playoff. Call on SiriusXM PGA Tour Radio.
2: Absolute quiet around this 18th green. Sends it up to the cup.
4: Made it! And a fist pump from Scottie Scheffler. And we're coming back on Monday. He and Victor Hovland finish at 21 under par. Chance of USA for Scottie. The fans from Norway are here. They're going to have to come back on Monday. We're going to have a playoff.
0: Number one.
6: JR, top sound comes from the WNBA. 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
9: Down by three, less than 5 seconds to go. Carla Late was able to hit a three. Can they do it again? Late will fire
1: overtimes eventually. Also in the W, Valkyries palindrome win over the Liberty 76-67. Lynx 85-77 win over the Wings. The Lynx with a WNBA best 15-4 this season. Putting up zeros until... Uh-oh. That's next. 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It's ESPN Radio.
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6: The Red Sox go for the sweep of the Yankees on Sunday Night Baseball.
7: Swing and a liner into center field. Sinking base hit. Jones up with it on the bounce. One run is in. Contreras dives in. And Durbin delivers.
6: The offseason reshuffle continues.
15: They ship away the two longest tenured Hornets. Clearly, they're going all in on Knipple and Brandon Miller. I like Grayson Allen. I like Royce O'Neal. These are veteran guys. But I thought you had a pretty proven veteran in Miles Bridges.
6: Not one, not two, not three.
9: Six runs. No! And history is going to be made in a game that will not end.
6: 72 holes isn't enough for a Travelers Championship.
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2: Sends it up to the cup. Made it! And a fist pump from Scotty Scheffler. And we're coming back on Monday.
6: Plus, Philly's finest wins the race to 30.
20: Swung on. Hit high in the air. Right center field. Pretty deep. Ewing back. Track. Wall. Gone! Number 30! Puts the Phillies on top!
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1: Round of 32 now underway as the tournament continues to be whittled. That's straight ahead. SportsCenter All Night, ESPN Radio, ESPN app, Sirius XM, Channel 80. We're heading into a big week for America. Of course, the World Cup continuing, but there's also, birthday number 250 coming up this week. And what's more American than a good old Red Sox-Yankees rivalry? That's what we had this weekend, including the finale on Sunday Night Baseball at Fenway. We saw the first scoring of the game in the fourth.
7: The pitch. Swing and a liner into center field. Sinking base hit. Jones up with it on the bounce. One run is in. Contreras dives in. And Durbin delivers. It's a two-run single. And here in the bottom of the fourth, the Red Sox have the lead. Caleb Durbin comes through.
1: Red Sox getting some offense for their starter, Sonny Gray, who was dealing.
7: No balls, two strikes. Gray is ready. And pauses, now delivers. In there, got him looking. He lifted the leg and then kept it up there, kind of like what you see from some of the Japanese pitchers, and then fired a strike right through there and froze Dominguez. 12 up, 12 down, or midway in the fourth. Here comes the 2-2. Check swing and a ball in the dirt. Did he go? Yes, he did. Chisholm is upset that they didn't ask third base umpire Clint Vondrak. But he is not going to like the outcome. It's a strikeout.
1: Sonny Gray with a no-hitter through six at that point, as you heard. Chisholm didn't like the call. By the way, he was ultimately tossed there. Sonny Gray still in the game, though.
7: Gray, the 1-2. Swing and a miss. Struck him out. Sonny Gray, seven shutout, no-hit innings.
1: He would lose the no-hitter in the eighth. Not only that, Boston couldn't hand Sonny Gray the win because of what happened in the ninth with Aroldis Chapman in the game.
7: Swing and a high fly ball out towards right center. Abreu to his right. Circles and makes the catch. And his throw will come into second. It gets away. And that one keeps rolling. And here comes the runner, Caballero. He scores all the way from second down to third goes Volpe. And the Yankees have gotten a run, and the tying run is 90 feet away. 0-2, here comes. Bouncer to short. Coming home with it. The throw, tag, safe! And we are tied. Volpe gets his hand in. The bouncer to Chang. And he just couldn't unload it quickly enough. And Volpe got his hand underneath Wong, and it is 2-2.
1: Yankees tie the Sunday night game at Fenway. They go to the 10th. Yankees score a pair in the top of the 10th. Bottom of the 10th, Boston gets a couple to tie, and then...
7: The pitch. Swing and a line drive. Base hit right field. Out into the vacated right field. In to score Yoshida. Duran wins it, and they mob him between first and second. A seesaw battle in the late stages, and the Red Sox win it in 10. They walk it off 5-4. What a win.
1: John Ciampi called it right here on ESPN Radio. 5-4 in 10 for Boston. It's the 11th time they've swept the Yankees in a series of four. or more games. It's the first time in the history of the Red Sox-Yankees rivalry where a team 10 games below 500 completed a four-game sweep of a team 10 games above 500. Yankees manager Aaron Boone.
5: Obviously a terrible weekend for us. Love the fight, the comeback there, pressure them in the ninth and the tenth. You know, we did a good job, you know, pitching for the most part today. And obviously Cruiser had a tough one, left some pitches up for him. So, you know, it's one of those crap moments of the season, crap times of the season where you have a really rough weekend against a division rival. But, you know, you gotta get over it quickly and understand we got a homestand starting tomorrow and pick ourselves up. And the bottom line is, you know, we got to get it going a little bit offensively. And you know, when we're not scoring, we just didn't play clean enough here this weekend.
1: And the Yankees get swept at Fenway. As a result, Yankees were hitless through four in three consecutive games for the first time since 1963. They had 17 hits in the series. Fewest they've had in a four-game series against the Red Sox. Boston's 11th consecutive quality start. Sonny Gray gets a no decision, 7 1/3 innings, allowing a hit, 9 strikeouts. 7th active player to reach the 2,000 career strikeout mark. Winds up with a no decision. Red Sox win it in 10. Cubs and Brewers would also go 10 innings.
21: Here comes the 3-1 delivery. Line drive, base hit to left. Around third, racing home, Bregman. Ball bobbled in left. Two-run single, Seiya Suzuki. And the Cubs now up 4-1 over the Brewers here in the 10th, stopping at second base, Bush.
1: Cubs scoring 3 in the top of the 10th. Brewers getting a couple back in the bottom of the 10th. And then
21: Wicks works his motion. Here comes the 2-2. Sanchez hits one on the ground to third. Fielded by Bregman. A second for one. Horner to first. Double play. Cubs win.
1: Radio Network, 4-3 the final, 7th win in extra innings for the Cubs this season. That's tied for the most in baseball with the Cardinals and the Mets. The Brewers lost, snapping a 5-game win streak in extra inning games. They're now 6-3 in extra innings this season. Also had extra innings in Detroit, Astros and Tigers in the 10th.
22: 2-2. And Walker drives this one deep to left field. And you can kiss it goodbye. Beyond the bullpens, a 3-run home run for Christian Walker, his 19th long ball of the season, and the Astros now lead this one 7-3.
1: They'd hold on for a 7-5 win in 10 innings. KBME 790 AM with the call. Astros taking the 4-game series, 3-1, their 5th consecutive series that they have won. Phillies and Mets, they had a milestone in that one.
23: The pitch. Swung on. Hit high in the air. Right center field. Pretty deep. Ewing back. Track. Wall. Gone. Number 30. Kyle Schwarber puts the Phillies on top with a 2-run turnaround homer here in the top of the 7th. It is 5-4 Phillies.
1: That would be the final. Phillies win it by that 5-4 margin. 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Kyle Schwarber 2-for-5. That 2-run homer, his 30th on the season, 5th 30-homer season with the Phillies. He's the first National League player with 30 homers before July since Albert Pujols in 2009.
24: I remember the first time I hit 30 home runs in 2017, and, you know, I always felt like that was kind of like a cool number that you want to get to, and, you know, very fortunate to feel to get to this point this early, but it's not something that I truly focus on. I think it's just more the fact of trying to take your at-bats, having, you know, quality of bats and trying to help any way possible those guys on the field and help them win.
1: And the Phillies get the win 5-4 over the Mets in this one. Schwarber's 30th homer in his 80th game played this season. Fewest games played to reach 30 homers in a season by a Phillies player all time. Sports Center all night, ESPN Radio. Phillies Mets did not go extra innings like the other ones we mentioned. But speaking of going extra, how about the Mystics and Fire in the WNBA?
9: Down by 3, less than 5 seconds to go. Carla Lake was able to hit a 3. Can they do it again? Lake will fire. Yes! Carla Lake! Put it in the face, Carla Lake! She does it 4 seconds difference from game and shot, and that ties it up. Citron going all the way to the bucket. Tarleton.
1: Overtime, double overtime, triple overtime. They went to a fourth overtime.
9: Citron went and got Flores to get the ball. All right, she looks okay here. Cuts to the rim. She was facing me out. She's got plenty of legs. Sonia Citron, in a gutty performance, gives the Mystics a 2-point lead. Hardaway takes off. At the buzzer, no! And Washington hangs on. Oh, man. Carla Lake. So many huge buckets in this game. But that one would not drop.
1: WNBA League pass. And in the end, it's the Mystics with a 124-123 quadruple overtime win. Second four overtime game in WNBA history. Mystics also involved in that one. They beat the Storm back in 2001. The teams on Sunday combined for 247 points, second most in a game in WNBA history. Third game in WNBA history with five players scoring at least 25. SportsCenter All Night, ESPN Radio. World Cup round of 32 action on Sunday, and it's Canada with a 1-0 win over South Africa. Canada advances to the round of 16 in its first knockout stage match at the World Cup. They'll get the winner of the Netherlands-Morocco matchup in the round of 16. Canada has 9 goals in the tournament, most by a CONCACAF men's team in a single FIFA World Cup. As the round of 32 continues, matchups that we should be keeping an eye on this week, ESPN analyst Don Hutchinson and Craig Burley.
3: It's a little bit of an agenda-driven one, this. England DR Congo.
4: Shock.
3: Because England have not performed well in this World Cup. They won the group, but they haven't played well. DR Congo's been one of the great stories. They drew with Portugal match day one. They lost narrowly to Colombia, and then they beat Uzbekistan. And there's a lot of hope in England about how far they'll go. And if they were to slip on this one, it would be a bit of a national disaster back in England. And I can't help feeling there's a little bit of a Scottish person who, they had a bad World Cup, we want to bestow our bad World Cup on their bad World Cup. So I'm just wondering if England are going to slip up against the DR Congo.
4: Don, what's your fixture?
8: I've got Netherlands versus Morocco. I just think styles make fights. I think the matchup between these two attacking sides, it's going to be one of them games where surely there's goals. It could be a 4-3. I've got Holland advancing, the Netherlands advancing. But I think when you watch the game unfold with two attacking sides that are not going to be defensive, this could be anything. It's going to be a great game.
1: That one comes up on Monday, 9 o'clock Eastern. And yes, the winner gets Canada in the round of 16. The U.S. will play Bosnia-Herzegovina this week. Earlier on ESPN Radio, former women's national team midfielder and analyst for Apple TV, Casey White.
10: We've learned a lot about the United States roster. There were a lot of questions going in. There was a lot of wonder of how they were going to compete in general in this World Cup. So I think if you look at what we were thinking before, everyone thought we should advance out of group, but you just never know. We've had some years where we haven't done that when the expectation was high. So there's a positive piece about the U.S. coming out of group stage. The last game was a little bit tough, and people have been a little bit harsh on the third result, getting the loss to Turkey A. The reality is the chance to win three group games was really positive for our team. There's just a lot more eyes on the sport right now. The visibility has grown, and I see that as a positive thing. What we do know now are the players that most likely will be contributing as we go through the knockout rounds. It won't be as big of a roster that's going to be seeing the field as we've seen in group stage.
4: Do you worry at all? I know Mauricio Pochettino was like, why are you guys asking me about losing the game against Turkey the other day, because they'd already advanced out of group. But like, is momentum something that should be considered here? The loss to Turkey going into the game against Bosnia and Herzegovina, now that it is the knockout stage?
10: As a manager, momentum is definitely considered. I think you bring up a really great point in that regard. And even more than momentum, continuity of play. But the other considerations have to be, where are players at physically? Where are players at mentally? And so those pieces have to come into consideration as well. The best managers figure out how to balance that. I understand Mauricio Pochettino's dismay a little bit at the questions, but I also understand that this is good. The expectation from our media is getting higher and higher for this team, and that's a positive thing for U.S. soccer, even though I understand that he wanted to celebrate getting out of group.
1: We'll see how the Americans fare this week against Bosnia-Herzegovina. 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Still trying to leave San Francisco? That's next. 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
1: 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Brandon Ayuk continuing his campaign against the Niners, insisting his relationship with the team will never be repaired. This weekend, another 3.5-minute video on YouTube claiming his former agent has influenced the ongoing situation, and general manager John Lynch recently showed up at his house.
2: General manager gonna pull up to my house. Oh, weirdo. Like, bro, don't pull up to my house uninvited, boy. Ain't safe. But I knew his ass was going to do it. So I'm looking at my camera, my front door camera. I see a big old white boy, white man, former NFL safety. And I'm like, oh, hell no. And I know my wife is about to be back home soon. So I had to call my wife and say, it's a big ass white man at the house. I don't know what he's doing over there. He was not invited. Creepy. So if you on your way home, just spin the block a few times because I don't know what bro on.
1: Ayuk saying he has no plans to return to the team facility, except for one possible exception, October 19th, which is when the Niners happen to host Washington on Monday Night Football. Ayuk has been trying to navigate his way to the Commanders and play with quarterback and former Arizona State teammate Jaden Daniels. He said in a social media post last week he would sign with the Commanders tomorrow if the Niners would release him. Earlier on ESPN Radio, our Justin Tinsley.
3: I thought Giannis and the Bucks was the most uncomfortable long-term breakup that we would see in sports. Brandon Ayuk and the 49ers, and really is Brandon Ayuk, just said, hold my beer. Like, I want this to be over. I don't think he's doing himself any favors by all of these Instagram videos he's posting. I don't, what if his end goal is to be cut by the 49ers, what makes you so sure that the Commanders are going to sign you? Yes, I understand that Jaden Daniels was your teammate at Arizona State, mind you, not at LSU where he won his Heisman. Right. Mm-hmm. You know, so it's hustling backwards in a sense to me. This isn't something where I guess you could say division between franchise and player just started over the last couple of weeks. This has been going on since before he signed that $100 million contract. Mm-hmm. And even after he signed the $100 million contract, they were still at odds, so much so that he had to give money back after signing that contract, after going AWOL. That's not the reputation you want to have to get out of a contract. We've seen wide receivers be quote-unquote divas, right? But this is not diva activity. This is, I don't know what you would call this. This is, again, I'll just say it again. This is hustling backwards, and I don't think Brandon Ayuk is doing himself any favors whatsoever, and it's really unfortunate because this is a really good football player when he's healthy. There's got to be a different way to ask out of this contract.
1: Still wants to get to Washington. We'll see if the Commanders actually have interest. He's still under contract with the Niners, so Washington can't publicly express interest in the wide receiver without violating tampering rules. The Niners did sign Ayuk to a 4-year, $120 million extension in August of 2024, but the Niners and Ayuk have been at odds for almost a year. The situation really escalated last summer when the Niners voided the remaining guaranteed money in his contract because he did not participate in rehab sessions for his torn ACL, MCL, and meniscus in his right knee, which he suffered in the 2024 season. The Niners put Ayuk on the reserve team list in December after he stopped showing up at the team facility. SportsCenter All Night, ESPN Radio. Speaking of San Francisco, Giants hosting the Braves.
4: 1-0 pitch. Lee swings, grounds one into the hole. Right side, far to his left. Albies gloves, spins, throws wildly to first. It gets by Olsen and rolls back behind home plate. Ramos has scored the second run of the inning. Devers will get all the way to third. And into second, Jung-Hoo Lee. Another Braves Giants air.
1: Giants getting offense, even with Chris Sale racking up some Ks.
5: One two to Haas, and he struck him out looking. Slider through the back door freezes Haas. That ends the sixth inning. 10 strikeouts for Sale, but 2 runs across for the Giants. Altogether, 4 hits in the inning.
1: 93rd career 10-strikeout game for Chris Sale. Giants also getting a decent start.
4: For Albies. The 1-0, he swings and skies one out into left center. He got it off the end of the bat. Gilbert is in, under it, he's got it. And the inning is over. What a performance from Robbie Ray this afternoon. Many on their feet here at Oracle Park. 8 innings, just 1 unearned run allowed.
1: How it's honored on KNBR. The Braves call on 680 The Fan. Giants the 3-2 win over Atlanta. Robbie Ray goes 8 innings, striking out 2. First Giants pitcher with 8 innings and no earned runs in back-to-back appearances since Tim Lincecum in 2014. Chris Sale, 6 innings, 10 strikeouts, but the Braves with the loss. They are 4-12 in their last 16. Royals a 5-4 win over the White Sox, snapping a 4-game losing streak. Pirates 9-4 over the Reds. Pirates third time this season with at least 4 home runs in a game, all of which have come against Cincinnati. Help people affected by the Venezuelan earthquakes. Your donation through redcross.org/ESPN enables the Red Cross to prepare for, respond to, and help people recover from the disaster. South Africans lamenting the end of their World Cup run, and they can blame Canada. That's next. 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
1: Mystics outlast the Fire in 4 overtimes in WNBA action on Sunday. Phillies, a 5-4 win over the Mets as Kyle Schwarber becomes the first with 30 home runs. Does it prior to July, the first to do that in the National League since Albert Pujols in 2009. Last place Red Sox complete a 4-game sweep of the Yankees.
2: The pitch. Swing and a line drive. Base hit right field. Out into the vacated right field. In to score Yoshida. Duran wins it. And they mob him between first and second. A seesaw battle in the late stages, and the Red Sox win it in 10. They walk it off 5-4. What a win.
1: In a game that Boston starter Sonny Gray didn't allow a hit until the 8th inning, but the Yankees rallied, tied it, sent it to extra innings, took the lead in the 10th before the Red Sox rallied in the home half of the 10th to walk it off and sweep the 4-game series. You heard it here on ESPN Radio. John Schombe, Doug Glanville, of course, had the call for Sunday Night Baseball. Boog.
2: All right, Jay, thanks very much. Your final in 10. Red Sox win it 5-4. And Doug Glanville, that's one of the better regular season games you're going to watch.
3: Yeah, I mean, that was a lot of fun to watch and be engaged in, but also tell the story of. And, you know, you're just watching a historic rival, which we certainly know about. And the series starts with the Yankees in first, the Red Sox in last. And the Red Sox just completed a sweep here on a game that they absolutely just chipped away. I mean, it was death by a thousand paper cuts. But, you know, part of it was Sonny Gray on the mound just throwing a masterful performance. I mean, just every pitch working, had the no-hitter for a while. And then the bullpen did the rest. And when they got the hiccups, the offense picked up the pitching. And that's the sign of a team that's responding. And they did it through base running and big hits at the right time.
2: As far as the Yankees are concerned, they're beat up right now, but they were going up against a pitcher in Sonny Gray who was magnificent here on Sunday night.
3: I mean, he really was, and you talk about working pitches. He had the two-seamer, he had the curveball, he threw the cutter. He just had everything working well and just kept the Yankees off balance, and it exposed some of the weaknesses of how the Yankees have been struggling offensively. But the Yankees came back, and a little bit of break, a couple errors, mistakes they capitalized on. But they just could not get the quick strike late, and then their pitching just failed them late in the game and the big hits by the Red Sox.
2: What a ball game. The Yankees get 2 in the 9th to tie it, 2 in the 10th to take the lead, but the Red Sox 3 in the bottom of the 10th, and they walk it off on Jarren Durant's RBI single. 5-4 in 10. The Red Sox complete a 4-game sweep of the Yankees. For Doug Glanville, I'm John Schombe right here in your home for the 2026 Home Run Derby and All-Star Game, ESPN Radio and ESPN App. Now we send it back to Jay Reynolds in the studio.
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4: On a 2-1. Beth smacks a base hit into left center field. Ohtani is in. Pajes will race home. Marcus Lynn Betts is on one. A two-run single to make it 4-1 LA here in the top of the fifth.
1: They'd hang on for a 4-2 win. AM 570 LA Sports. Betts with the two-run single in the fifth now has an RBI in 5 consecutive games. Dodgers get the win. They are now 5-1 in their last 6 overall. They've won 4 of the 6 games against

0: swings at this one, lifts a high fly ball that's carrying deep down that right side. It is out of here. That is a grand slam right there. 4-0 Angels.
1: Angels with 6 grand slams this season. Angels Radio AM 830. They beat the Athletics 4-1. Athletics now 2-6 in their last 8 games. 0-8 with runners in scoring position on Sunday. Cardinals edge the Marlins 2-1. Cardinals snapping a 4-game losing streak, avoiding their first 5-game losing streak of the season. Marlins, meanwhile, have a 4-game win streak snapped, just their second loss in their last 10 games. How about the Nationals? In their matchup with the Orioles,
2: he kicks and delivers, and Garcia swings, hits it high in the air, deep right center field. Beavers going back, way back. It is going, going, and gone, goodbye! Another home run for Luis Garcia Jr. It's the Nationals 5, the Orioles 2. Bang, zoom again.
3: It's been a long drive, right field on a line, way back toward the wall, and it's off the top of the wall and in play. The Nationals might want to check a replay here. Baez thought it was a home run.
4: Review for a possible home run.
3: Yeah, this is going to be a home run.
4: The call's overturned. It is a home run.
3: Another home run for Luis Garcia Jr.
1: Nationals Radio Network, 3-for-5. 2 homers, 5 RBI, his third multi-homer game this season. Nationals beat the Orioles 6-4. Nationals have back-to-back wins for the first time since a 4-game win streak in mid-June. 6 runs scored. That gives them 449 on the season, the most before July within a season in the Nationals Expos history. Guardians and Mariners.
5: A swing and a drive! Deep left!
1: Pinch hit in the 7th inning, go ahead 2-run double in the 8th inning. Guardians go on to a 6-5 win over Seattle. Tom Hamilton on WTAM. Guardians first win when trailing by 3 or more in the 8th inning or later. This season they were 0-20 entering the game. They get the win. Mariners with their second loss when leading by at least 3 in the 8th inning or later this season. Twins rallying late against the Rockies.
6: The 1-0 pitch is on the way. Swung on, a hit in the air to center field and fairly deep. Carrick racing back. He's at the base of the wall looking up at the shrubs, and it's gone for a home run. Ryan Kreidler straight away center field with a mammoth blast, and the Twins surge into a 3-2 lead.
1: Treasure Island Baseball Network, that would be the final. Twins get the 3-2 win over Colorado. Twins have won 4 of the last 5 series since June 12th. Rangers a 3-2 win over Toronto. Rangers 4-0 against the Blue Jays in 4-0. They take all 4 against the Blue Jays in the series. Their first road series sweep this season. They score the game-winning run in the top of the 9th on a wild pitch. Rays pulling away from the Diamondbacks.
6: Swings and hits this one a mile high to deep left center. Way back and way gone. Into the back of the daiquiri deck for Junior Caballero. He didn't homer in the first, but he's now homered in 4 straight games.
1: That one coming in the bottom of the 5th. And the Rays go out to a 5-1 win over the Diamondbacks. Caminero 3-for-3, including his 22nd home run. 4th straight game with a home run. Rays with their 5th consecutive win. SportsCenter all night. ESPN Radio. NBA. The Hornets making another deal. They're trading Miles Bridges, first round pick in 2029 pick, and a 2027 second rounder to Phoenix for Grayson Allen, Royce O'Neal, and a first rounder in 2033. Hornets making a couple of major trades in the past 3 days. Of course, they sent All-Star LaMelo Ball to the Timberwolves on Thursday. Hornets also agreeing to a 3-year, $74 million deal to keep Kobe White. As for Bridges, helped Charlotte this past season, come within a play in victory and ending the playoff drought that dates back to 2016. Earlier on ESPN Radio, Sirius XM NBA host David Shepard.
7: Miles Bridges, somebody that was the longest tenured, you know, Charlotte Hornet. I thought he was really good in the postseason, at least in the play-in games. LaMelo

0: little ball, an all-star by, you know, season number two, and they ship away the two longest tenured Hornets. Clearly, they're going all in on Knipple and Brandon Miller. I like Grayson Allen. I like Royce O'Neal. These are veteran guys, but I thought you had a pretty proven veteran in Miles Bridges. So clearly, and this is nothing that I've been told or nothing that's been confirmed. It seems they're looking to go in a different direction in terms of leadership. You know, Miles Bridges, he has certainly had his issues off the floor. Same could be said for LaMelo Ball. This is a team that was one of the best teams in the NBA in the second half of the season.
1: And they've made a couple of key moves in the past handful of days. Earlier on ESPN Radio, Matt Jones, Davis Dennis Jr.
2: For now, for the time being, that has kept Anthony Edwards steady in Minneapolis. Like, that is something that he seemed to want, this trade. Now, I don't think it'll go as well as maybe Anthony Edwards thinks it'll go with LaMelo. I don't think that was a good trade for the Timberwolves to make. But when they moved on from Julius Randle, Karl Anthony Towns wins a championship without, you know, after leaving Minnesota, and you're looking at Anthony Edwards and you're saying, this is going to be the next dude who ass out. Minnesota got cheap at the wrong time with this dude. They are not ready to win a championship. He's going to be the next guy out. And for the time being, LaMelo Ball going there means that Anthony Edwards, a potential face of the league type of guy, is going to stay in Minneapolis a little bit longer.
3: LaMelo Ball and Anthony Edwards.
2: Yeah.
3: Explain to me how these two dudes play together. They strike me as being the same, but Anthony Edwards is just better. So LaMelo Ball is going to be the second version of that. And I how does that work?
2: Okay, offensively it works.
3: You think it does work? Okay.
2: It works offensively for a couple reasons. One, LaMelo gets guys open. So there's that. He's going to raise the roof raise the ceiling on a bunch of different guys.
3: Yeah.
2: Particularly Anthony Edwards, who was a really good spot up shooter from three. We saw what he did with Con Knipple and those guys and getting them open. Anthony Edwards now, you cannot just double team him at the half court line, which a lot of teams were doing, because LaMelo Ball now gets the ball at four on three. So I think they're going to cause a lot of headaches offensively for a lot of teams. Anthony Edwards is probably going to score more points and have a better field goal percentage. LaMelo Ball, theoretically, is going to have the same. And what we know about LaMelo, when he was with Charlotte, he was one of the 10 most important offensive players in the league in terms of plus-minus, in terms of the offense being better, in terms of when he's off the court, all that stuff. I think offensively they're going to cause a lot of trouble. Defensively, LaMelo being healthy, those are the questions when you're talking about a team trying to win a championship. But in the regular season, they're going to cause fits offensively for
3: teams. But that trade does not change the fundamental calculus of the West. Oklahoma City and San Antonio, with Denver maybe a notch below, and then Minnesota's not in that group, right?
2: No, Minnesota's not in a group. Now, the things that does change fundamentally, I think it does make the chances of Denver playing against San Antonio, because Minnesota just had Denver's number. And Denver, I think, does not have to worry about Minnesota in the way that they did before. So now, if you're looking at Jokic and you're saying, I don't have to play Denver, I mean, I don't have to play Minnesota, and now I'm playing OKC and I'm playing San Antonio, that changes things a little bit for Denver and Jokic in that balance in the West. I would say that they have a shot, depending on Aaron Gordon's health, to be back in that mix up there with San Antonio and OKC.
1: Summer moves continue to happen. Charlotte Hornets continue to be in the spotlight. SportsCenter all night, ESPN Radio. World Cup in the spotlight. They're into the knockout stage. First team into the round of 16 is Canada. Sunday, they get a goal in the second minute of stoppage time at the end, and Canada gets a 1-0 win over South Africa to advance to that round of 16. Earlier on ESPN Radio, Paul Dolan, Canadian Soccer Hall of Famer.
4: I can't believe it's happened. I honestly can't believe it. We're in the round of 16. And to think way back 40 years ago, we didn't score a goal in that tournament. It was the first time that Canada had ever qualified for a World Cup. And it took until 2022 before we appeared again. You know, I was 20 years old, and I thought, I could play 5 World Cups, and it never happened, although I was part of the coaching staff as well, and we saw a lot of disappointments over those years. But to see how well the team has progressed, not just from 22, but to this now, where Jesse Marsh has them firing on all cylinders at the right time, And although I don't think it was necessarily Canada's best performance, that itself, I think, shows, you know, with the grit, the determination that we saw today, and the brotherhood that this team has with so many injured players now coming kind of together for each other and playing for each other, and a great winning goal was just something else to see.
5: Okay, Paul, so there is obviously a lot of excitement in America after the way Team USA is playing, but you are a Canadian legend, Hall of Famer. You have a long history in the World Cup. Would it be hyperbole to say that this could have been the biggest win in Canadian soccer history?
4: It's no hyperbole at all. This is clearly, well, first of all, we've only ever won one game in the World Cup, and that was against Qatar. We dominated, but let's face it, Qatar is not a world-beating team, and they were down to 9 men at one point. So there was questions coming in. Could we play against another World Cup opponent in a knockout game and get the result? And as I say, it wasn't necessarily a steamrolling. South Africa played really well, especially defensively. We weren't necessarily clicking until later in the game. But Alphonso Davies came on, who is clearly the most famous player to ever play for Canada, plays at Bayern Munich, won Champions League titles there, and is a player that, even though he's been injured and played his first minutes in this game, you could see immediately as he came on the field, just gave the rest of the team that boost, that impetus to push forward. And it's at that point when we scored the goal late in the game. And so it's not hyperbolic at all to say that this is the biggest moment in Canadian soccer.
1: As they get the 1-0 win over South Africa on Sunday, 3 more knockout games coming up on Monday. Wednesday is when the U.S. returns to the pitch. They face Bosnia-Herzegovina in the round of 32. Straight ahead, one more day, maybe one more hole. That's next. SportsCenter All Night continues. 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
1: 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Golf, riveting Sunday at the PGA Tour stop in Connecticut. There was a 90-minute weather delay, so that meant the leaders were on 18 with darkness coming on. Knowing it was their last hole of the day, either way.
2: Putt's on its way. Up to the cup. Looking good. Has a chance. Misses on the right edge. Missed on the right edge. Oh, my goodness. Everything but in.
3: That looked good.
2: And he's going to tap that in. And this will be a par for Victor Hovland. So he is in at 21 under par. Will Scottie Scheffler be able to match this from just inside 9 feet?
1: Scheffler had putted first, but went long past the hole, as you heard, had more than an eight-footer coming back.
2: Absolute quiet around this 18th green. Sends it up to the cup.
4: Made it! And a fist pump from Scottie Scheffler. And we're coming back on Monday. He and Victor Hovland finish at 21 under par. Chance of USA for Scotty. The fans from Norway are here. They're going to have to come back on Monday. We're going to have a playoff.
1: Like a Ryder Cup atmosphere. Sirius XM PGA Tour Radio. The weather delay during the afternoon did not allow enough daylight for the playoff to happen Sunday evening, so it's back to the tee at 9 a.m. for the two of them at the Travelers Championship. They finished the weekend at 21 under. They'll play the playoff in the morning, repeating the 18th hole to determine the winner. It's the sixth playoff this season. Victor Hovland and Scottie Scheffler, the two remaining, going for the title at the Travelers Championship in Connecticut. Meanwhile, in Minnesota, KPMG Women's PGA Championship at Hazeltine. And the winner, Heyron Yu, 13 under for the week. First major championship for her, fourth career LPGA victory. Shot a 73 in the first round, trailed by 10 shots. Largest 18-hole deficit by a major champion in LPGA Tour history. Played the final three rounds at 14 under par. Let's bring in John Ryder now with the top sounds from Sunday.
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6: Thanks, Jay. We start with Sunday Night Baseball, which featured a near no-hitter for Boston starter Sonny Gray against his former team, the Yankees, and a walk-off at Fenway Park for a four-game sweep. John Shambi with the final call on ESPN Radio.
7: The pitch. Swing and a line drive. Base hit right field. Out into the vacated right field. In to score Yoshida. Duran wins it, and they mob him between first and second. A seesaw battle in the late stages, and the Red Sox win it in 10. They walk it off 5-4. What a win.
0: Number four.
6: And the Cubs and Brewers go 10 innings in Milwaukee, and here's how it finished on the Cubs radio network.
8: Wicks works his motion. Here comes the 2-2. Sanchez hits one on the ground, the first, fielded by Bregman. A second for one. Porter to first. Double play. Cubs win. Cubs win. They beat the Brewers 4-3 in 10.
0: Number three.
6: And we have another game going 10 innings, this time in Detroit with the Astros powering up, taking down the Tigers on KDME 790 AM.
7: 2-2. And Walker drives this one. Deep to left field. And you can kiss it goodbye. Four rows beyond the bullpens. A three-run home run for Christian Walker. His 19th long ball of the season. And the Astros now lead this one 7-3.
0: Number two.
6: Turning to golf, and it goes down to the wire in the final round of the Travelers Championship in Connecticut. And it will be decided in a playoff. The call on SiriusXM PGA Tour Radio.
2: Absolute quiet around this 18th green. 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
4: Made it! And a fist pump from Scottie Scheffler. And we're coming back on Monday. He and Victor Hovland finish at 21 under par. Chance of USA for Scottie. The fans from Norway are here. They're going to have to come back on Monday. We're going to have a playoff.
0: Number one.
6: JR, top sound comes from the WNBA. 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
9: Down by three, less than 5 seconds to go. Carla Late was able to hit a three. Can they do it again? Late will fire.
1: times eventually. Also in the W, Valkyries, palindrome win over the Liberty, 76-67. Lynx, 85-77 win over the Wings. The Lynx with a WNBA best 15-4 this season. Putting up zeros until, that's next. 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
6: The Red Sox go for the sweep of the Yankees on Sunday Night Baseball.
7: Swing and a liner into center field. Sinking base hit. Jones up with it on the bounce. One run is in. Contreras dives in. And Durbin delivers.
6: The offseason reshuffle continues.
25: They ship away the two longest tenured Hornets. Clearly, they're going all in on Knipple and Brandon Miller. I like Grayson Allen. I like Royce O'Neal. These are veteran guys. But I thought you had a pretty proven veteran in Miles Bridges.
6: Not one. Not two, not three.
9: Six run! No! And history is going to be made in a game that will not end.
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4: 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Puts the Phillies on top.
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6: Round of 32 now underway as the tournament continues to be whittled. 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We're heading into a big week for America. Of course, the World Cup continuing, but there's also, birthday number 250 coming up this week. And what's more American than a good old Red Sox-Yankees rivalry? That's what we had this weekend, including the finale on Sunday Night Baseball. At Fenway, we saw the first scoring of the game in the fourth.
7: The pitch. Swing and a liner into center field. Sinking base hit. Jones up with it on the bounce. One run is in. Contreras dives in. And Durbin delivers. It's a two-run single. And here in the bottom of the fourth, the Red Sox have the lead. Caleb Durbin comes through.
6: Red Sox getting some offense for their starter, Sonny Gray, who was dealing.
7: No balls, two strikes. Gray is ready. And pauses, now delivers. In there, got him looking. He lifted the leg and then kept it up there, kind of like what you see from some of the Japanese pitchers, and then fired a strike right through there and froze Dominguez. 12 up, 12 down, or midway in the fourth. Here comes the 2-2. Check swing and a ball in the dirt. Did he go? Yes, he did. Chisholm is upset that they didn't ask third base umpire Clint Vondrak. But he is not going to like the outcome. It's a strikeout.
6: Sonny Gray with a no-hitter through six at that point, as you heard. Chisholm didn't like the call. By the way, he was ultimately tossed there. Sonny Gray still in the game, though.
7: Gray, the 1-2. Swing and a miss. Struck him out. Sonny Gray, seventh shutout, no-hit innings.
6: He would lose the no-hitter in the eighth. Not only that, Boston couldn't hand Sonny Gray the win because of what happened in the ninth with Aroldis Chapman in the game.
7: Swing and a high fly ball out towards right center. Abreu to his right. Circles and makes the catch. And his throw will come into second. It gets away. And that one keeps rolling. And here comes the runner, Caballero. He scores all the way from second down to third. Goes Volpe. And the Yankees have gotten a run, and the tying run is 90 feet away. 0-2, here comes. Bouncer to short. Coming home with it. The throw, tag, safe! And we are tied. Volpe gets his hand in. The bouncer to Chang. And he just couldn't unload it quickly enough. And Volpe got his hand underneath Wong, and it is 2-2.
6: Yankees tie the Sunday night game at Fenway. They go to the 10th. Yankees score a pair in the top of the 10th. Bottom of the 10th, Boston gets a couple to tie, and then...
7: The pitch. Swing and a line drive. Base hit right field. Out into the vacated right field. In to score Yoshida. Duran wins it, and they mob him between first and second. A seesaw battle in the late stages, and the Red Sox win it in 10. They walk it off 5-4. What a win.
6: John Jambi called it right here on ESPN Radio. 5-4 in 10 for Boston. It's the 11th time they've swept the Yankees in a series of four or more games. It's the first time in the history of the Red Sox-Yankees rivalry where a team 10 games below 500 completed a four-game sweep of a team 10 games above 500. Yankees manager Aaron Boone.
5: Obviously a terrible weekend for us. Love the fight, the comeback there, pressure them in the ninth and the 10th. You know, we did a good job, you know, pitching for the most part today. And obviously Cruiser had a tough one, left some pitches up for him. So, you know, it's one of those crap moments of the season, crap times of the season where you have a really rough weekend against a division rival. And But, you know, you gotta get over it quickly and understand we got a homestand starting tomorrow and pick ourselves up. And the bottom line is, you know, we got to get it going a little bit offensively. And you know, when we're not scoring, we just didn't play clean enough here this weekend.
6: And the Yankees get swept at Fenway. As a result, Yankees were hitless through four in three consecutive games for the first time since 1963. They had 17 hits in the series, fewest they've had in a four-game series against the Red Sox. Boston's 11th consecutive quality start. Sonny Gray gets a no decision, 7 1/3 innings, allowing a hit, 9 strikeouts. Seventh active player to reach the 2,000 career strikeout mark. Winds up with a no decision. Red Sox win it in 10. Cubs and Brewers would also go 10 innings.
1: Here comes the 3-1 delivery. Line drive, base hit to left. Carl Armstrong scores. Around third, racing home, Bregman. Ball bobbled in left. Two-run single, Seiya Suzuki. And the Cubs now up 4-1 over the Brewers here in the 10th, stopping at second base, Bush.
6: Cubs scoring 3 in the top of the 10th. Brewers getting a couple back in the bottom of the 10th. And then
1: Wicks works his motion. Here comes the 2-2. Sanchez hits one on the ground to third. Fielded by Bregman. A second for one. Horner to first. Double play. Cubs win. Cubs win. They beat the Brewers 4-3 in 10.
6: Cubs Radio Network. 4-3 the final. Seventh win in extra innings for the Cubs this season. That's tied for the most in baseball with the Cardinals and the Mets. The Brewers lost, snapping a 5-game win streak in extra inning games. They're now 6-3 in extra innings this season. Also had extra innings in Detroit, Astros and Tigers in the 10th.
3: 2-2. And Walker drives this one. Deep to left field. And you can kiss it goodbye. Four rows beyond the bullpens. A 3-run home run for Christian Walker, his 19th long ball of the season. And the Astros now lead this one 7-3.
6: They'd hold on for a 7-5 win in 10 innings. KBME 790 AM with the call. Astros taking the 4-game series, 3-1, their fifth consecutive series that they have won. Phillies and Mets, they had a milestone in that one.
8: The pitch. Swung on. Hit high in the air. Right center field. Pretty deep. Ewing back. Track. Wall. Gone. Number 30. Kyle Schwarber puts the Phillies on top with a 2-run turnaround homer here in the top of the 7th. It is 5-4 Phillies.
6: That would be the final. Phillies win it by that 5-4 margin. 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Kyle Schwarber 2-for-5. That 2-run homer, his 30th on the season, 5th 30-homer season with the Phillies. He's the first National League player with 30 homers before July since Albert Pujols in 2009.
10: I remember the first time I hit 30 home runs in 2017, and, you know, it's, I always felt like that was kind of like a cool number that you want to get to, and, you know, very fortunate to feel to get to this point this early, but it's not something that I truly focus on. I think it's just more the fact of trying to take your bats, having, you know, quality of bats and trying to help any way possible those guys on the field and help them win.
6: And the Phillies get the win 5-4 over the Mets in this one. Schwarber's 30th homer in his 80th game played this season. Fewest games played to reach 30 homers in a season by a Phillies player all time. Sports Center all night, ESPN Radio. Phillies Mets did not go extra innings like the other ones we mentioned. But speaking of going extra, how about the Mystics and Fire in the WNBA?
9: Down by 3, less than 5 seconds to go. Carla Lake was able to hit a 3. Can they do it again? Lake will fire. Yes! Carla Lake! Put it in the face, Carla Lake! She does it again! And we are tied! About 4 seconds difference from game and shot. Citron going all the way to the bucket. Tarleton spinning away from Citron. Yes, she drilled it! And we are tied again! 116-all, the veteran out of Iowa State, BC.
6: Overtime, double overtime, triple overtime. They went to a fourth overtime.
9: Citron went and got Flores to get the ball. All right, she looks okay here. Cuts to the rim. She was facing me out. She's got plenty of legs. Sonia Citron in a gutty performance gives the Mystics a two-point lead. Hardaway takes off. At the buzzer, no! And Washington hangs on.
6: WNBA League pass, and in the end, it's the Mystics with a 124-123 quadruple overtime win. Second four overtime game in WNBA history. Mystics also involved in that one. They beat the Storm back in 2001. The teams on Sunday combined for 247 points, second most in a game in WNBA history. Third game in WNBA history with five players scoring at least 25. SportsCenter All Night, ESPN Radio. World Cup, round of 32 action on Sunday, and it's Canada with a 1-0 win over South Africa. Canada advances to the round of 16 in its first knockout stage match at the World Cup. They'll get the winner of the Netherlands-Morocco matchup in the round of 16. Canada has 9 goals in the tournament, most by a CONCACAF men's team in a single FIFA World Cup. As the round of 32 continues, matchups that we should be keeping an eye on this week, ESPN analyst Don Hutchinson and Craig Burley.
11: It's a little bit of an agenda-driven one, this. England DR Congo.
12: Shock.
11: Because England have not performed well in this World Cup. They won the group, but they haven't played well. DR Congo has been one of the great stories. They drew with Portugal match day one. They lost narrowly to Colombia, and then they beat Uzbekistan. And there's a lot of hope in England about how far they'll go. And if they were to slip on this one, it would be a bit of a national disaster back in England. And I can't help feeling there's a little bit of a Scottish person who they had a bad World Cup. We want to bestow our bad World Cup on their bad World Cup. So I'm just wondering if England are going to slip up against the DR Congo.
12: Don, what's your fixture?
13: I've got Netherlands versus Morocco. I just think styles make fights. I think the matchup between these two attacking sides, it's going to be one of them games where surely there's goals. It could be a 4-3. I've got Holland advancing, the Netherlands advancing. But I think when you watch the game unfold with two attacking sides that are not going to be defensive, this could be anything. It's going to be a great game.
6: That one comes up on Monday, 9 o'clock Eastern. And yes, the winner gets Canada in the round of 16. The U.S. will play Bosnia-Herzegovina this week. Earlier on ESPN Radio, former women's national team midfielder and analyst for Apple TV, Casey White.
14: We've learned a lot about the United States roster. There were a lot of questions going in. There was a lot of wonder of how they were going to compete in general in this World Cup. So I think if you look at what we were thinking before, everyone thought we should advance out of group, but you just never know. We've had some years where we haven't done that when the expectation was high. So there's a positive piece about the U.S. coming out of group stage. The last game was a little bit tough, and people have been a little bit harsh on the third result, getting the loss to Turkey. The reality is the chance to win three group games was really positive for our team. There's just a lot more eyes on the sport right now. The visibility has grown, and I see that as a positive thing. What we do know now are the players that most likely will be contributing as we go through the knockout rounds. It won't be as big of a roster that's going to be seeing the field as we've seen in group stage.
12: Do you worry at all? I know Mauricio Pochettino was like, why are you guys asking me about being about

0: losing the game against Turkey the other day because they'd already advanced out of group. But, like, is momentum something that should be considered here? The loss to Turkey going into the game against Bosnia and Herzegovina now that it is the knockout stage?
1: As a manager, momentum is definitely considered. I think you bring up a really great point in that regard. And even more than momentum, continuity of play. But the other considerations have to be, where are players at physically? Where are players at mentally? And so those pieces have to come into consideration as well. The best managers figure out how to balance that. I understand Mauricio Pochettino's dismay a little bit at the questions, but I also understand that this is good. The expectation from our media is getting higher and higher for this team, and that's a positive thing for U.S. soccer, even though I understand that he wanted to celebrate getting out of group.
2: We'll see how the Americans fare this week against Bosnia-Herzegovina. 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Still trying to leave San Francisco? That's next. 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
1: 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Brandon Ayuk continuing his campaign against the Niners, insisting his relationship with the team will never be repaired. This weekend, another 3.5-minute video on YouTube claiming his former agent has influenced the ongoing situation, and general manager John Lynch recently showed up at his house.
2: General manager gonna pull up to my house. Oh, weirdo. Like, bro, don't pull up to my house uninvited, boy. Ain't safe. But I knew his ass was going to do it. So I'm looking at my camera, my front door camera. I see a big old white boy, white man, former NFL safety. And I'm like, oh, hell no. And I know my wife is about to be back home soon. So I had to call my wife and say, it's a big ass white man at the house. I don't know what he's doing over there. He was not invited. Creepy. So if you're on your way home, just spin the block a few times because I don't know what bro on.
1: Ayuk saying he has no plans to return to the team facility, except for one possible exception, October 19th, which is when the Niners happen to host Washington on Monday Night Football. Ayuk has been trying to navigate his way to the Commanders and play with quarterback and former Arizona State teammate Jaden Daniels. He said in a social media post last week he would sign with the Commanders tomorrow if the Niners would release him. Earlier on ESPN Radio, our Justin Tinsley.
3: I thought Giannis and the Bucks was the most uncomfortable long-term breakup that we would see in sports. Brandon Ayuk and the 49ers, and really is Brandon Ayuk, just said, hold my beer. Like, I want this to be over. I don't think he's doing himself any favors by all of these Instagram videos he's posting. If his end goal is to be cut by the 49ers, what makes you so sure that the Commanders are going to sign you? Yes, I understand that Jaden Daniels was your teammate at Arizona State, mind you, not at LSU won his Heisman. Right. Mm-hmm. You know, so it's hustling backwards in a sense to me. This isn't something where this division between franchise and player just started over the last couple of weeks. This has been going on since before he signed that $100 million contract. Mm-hmm. And even after he signed the $100 million contract, they were still at odds, so much so that he had to give money back after signing that contract, after going AWOL. That's not the reputation you want to have to get out of a contract. We've seen wide receivers be quote-unquote divas, right? But this is not diva activity. This is, I don't know what you would call this. This is, again, I'll just say it again. This is hustling backwards, and I don't think Brandon Ayuk is doing himself any favors whatsoever, and it's really unfortunate because this is a really good football player when he's healthy. There's got to be a different way to ask out of this contract.
1: Still wants to get to Washington. We'll see if the Commanders actually have interest. He's still under contract with the Niners, so Washington can't publicly express interest in the wide receiver without violating tampering rules. The Niners did sign Ayuk to a 4-year, $120 million extension in August of 2024, but the Niners and Ayuk have been at odds for almost a year. The situation really escalated last summer when the Niners voided the remaining guaranteed money in his contract because he did not participate in rehab sessions for his torn ACL, MCL, and meniscus in his right knee, which he suffered in the 2024 season. The Niners put Ayuk on the reserve team list in December after he stopped showing up at the team facility. SportsCenter All Night, ESPN Radio. Speaking of San Francisco, Giants hosting the Braves.
4: 1-0 pitch. Lee swings, grounds one into the hole. Right side, far to his left. Albies gloves, spins, throws wildly to first. It gets by Olsen and rolls back behind home plate. Ramos has scored the second run of the inning. Devers will get all the way to third. And into second, Jung Hoo Lee. Another Braves error.
1: Giants getting offense, even with Chris Sale racking up some Ks.
5: One two to Haas, and he struck him out looking. Slider through the back door freezes Haas. That ends the sixth inning. 10 strikeouts for Sale, but 2 runs across for the Giants. Altogether, 4 hits in the inning.
1: 93rd career 10-strikeout game for Chris Sale. Giants also getting a decent start.
4: For all of these. The 1-0, he swings and skies one out into left center. He got it off the end of the bat. Gilbert is in, under it, he's got it. And the inning is over. What a performance from Robbie Ray this afternoon. Many on their feet here at Oracle Park. 8 innings, just 1 unearned run allowed.
1: That's how it sounded on KNBR. The Braves call on 680 The Fan. Giants the 3-2 win over Atlanta. Robbie Ray goes 8 innings, striking out 2. First Giants pitcher with 8 innings and no earned runs in back-to-back appearances since Tim Lincecum in 2014. Chris Sale, 6 innings, 10 strikeouts, but the Braves with the loss. They are 4-12 in their last 16. Royals a 5-4 win over the White Sox, snapping a 4-game losing streak. Pirates 9-4 over the Reds. Pirates third time this season with at least 4 home runs in a game, all of which have come against Cincinnati. Help people affected by the Venezuelan earthquakes. Your donation through redcross.org/ESPN enables the Red Cross to prepare for, respond to, and help people recover from the disaster. South Africans lamenting the end of their World Cup run, and they can blame Canada. That's next. SportsCenter All Night continues. 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
1: Mystics outlast the Fire in 4 overtimes in WNBA action on Sunday. Phillies, a 5-4 win over the Mets as Kyle Schwarber becomes the first with 30 home runs. Does it prior to July, the first to do that in the National League since Albert Pujols in 2009. Last place Red Sox complete a 4-game sweep of the Yankees.
2: The pitch. Swing and a line drive. Base hit right field. Out into the vacated right field. In to score Yoshida. Duran wins it and they mob him between first and second. A seesaw battle in the late stages and the Red Sox win it in 10. They walk it off 5-4. What a win.
1: In a game that Boston starter Sonny Gray didn't allow a hit until the 8th inning, but the Yankees rallied, tied it, sent it to extra innings, took the lead in the 10th before the Red Sox rallied in the home half of the 10th to walk it off and sweep the 4-game series. You heard it here on ESPN Radio. John Schombe, Doug Glanville, of course, have the call for Sunday Night Baseball. Boog.
2: All right, Jay, thanks very much. Your final in 10. Red Sox win it 5-4. And Doug Glanville, that's one of the better regular season games you're going to watch.
3: Yeah, I mean, that was a lot of fun to watch and be engaged in, but also tell the story of. And, you know, you're just watching a historic rival, which we certainly know about. And the series starts with the Yankees in first, the Red Sox in last. And the Red Sox just completed a sweep here on a game that they absolutely just chipped away. I mean, it was death by a thousand paper cuts. But, you know, part of it was Sonny Gray on the mound just throwing a masterful performance. I mean, just every pitch working, had the no-hitter for a while. And then the bullpen did the rest. And when they got the hiccups, the offense picked up the pitching. And that's the sign of a team that's responding. And they did it through base running and big hits at the right time.
2: As far as the Yankees are concerned, they're beat up right now, but they were going up against a pitcher in Sonny Gray who was magnificent here on Sunday night.
3: I mean, he really was, and you talk about working pitches. He had the two-seamer. He had the curveball. He threw the cutter. He just had everything working well and just kept the Yankees off balance, and it exposed some of the weaknesses of how the Yankees have been struggling offensively. But the Yankees came back, and a little bit of break, a couple errors, mistakes they capitalized on. But they just could not get the quick strike late, and then their pitching just failed them late in the game and the big hits by the Red Sox.
2: What a ball game. The Yankees get 2 in the 9th to tie it, 2 in the 10th to take the lead, but the Red Sox 3 in the bottom of the 10th, and they walk it off on Jarren Durant's RBI single. 5-4 in 10. The Red Sox complete a 4-game sweep of the Yankees. For Doug Glanville, I'm John Schombe right here in your home for the 2026 Home Run Derby and All-Star Game, ESPN Radio and ESPN app. Now we send it back to Jay Reynolds in the studio.
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4: On a 2-1. That smacks a base hit into left center field. Ohtani is in. Paez will race home. Marcus Lynn Betts is on one. A 2-run single to make it 4-1 LA here in the top of the 5th.
1: They'd hang on for a 4-2 win. AM 570 LA Sports. Betts with the 2-run single in the 5th now has an RBI in 5 consecutive games. Dodgers get the win. They are now 5-1 in their last 6 overall. They've won 4 of the 6 games against the Padres this season. Padres back-to-back losses following their 4-game win streak. Angels, a 4-1 win over the A's. They got all 4 runs on one swing.
5: 1-2 pitch, and he swings at this one. Lifts a high fly ball that's carrying deep down that right side. It is out of here. That is a grand slam. Right there. 4-0 Angels.
1: Angels with 6 grand slams this season. Angels Radio AM 830. They beat the Athletics 4-1. Athletics now 2-6 in their last 8 games. 0-8 with runners in scoring position on Sunday. Cardinals edge the Marlins 2-1. Cardinals snapping a four-game losing streak, avoiding their first five-game losing streak of the season. Marlins, meanwhile, have a four-game win streak snapped, just their second loss in their last 10 games.

0: 5-game losing streak of the season. Marlins, meanwhile, have a 4-game win streak snapped, just their second loss in their last 10 games. How about the Nationals? In their matchup with the Orioles,
1: he kicks and delivers, and Garcia swings, hits it high in the air, deep right center field. Beavers going back, way back. It is going, going, and gone. Goodbye! Another home run for Luis Garcia Jr. It's the Nationals 5, the Orioles 2. Bang, zoom again.
2: So we had a long drive, right field on a line, way back toward the wall, and it's off the top of the wall and in play. Nationals might want to check a replay here. My initial thought was a home run.
3: Review for a possible home run.
2: Yeah, this is going to be a home run.
3: The call is overturned. It is a home run.
2: Another home run for Luis Garcia Jr.
0: Nationals Radio Network, 3-for-5. 2 homers, 5 RBI, his third multi-homer game this season. Nationals beat the Orioles 6-4. Nationals have back-to-back wins for the first time since a 4-game win streak in mid-June. 6 runs scored. That gives them 449 on the season, the most before July within a season in the Nationals Expos history. Guardians and Mariners.
4: A swing and a drive. Deep left down the line. Fair ball into the corner. That'll score Kwan. Delauder around third, heading home. The throw to the plate. He slides and crashes in.
0: Pinch hit in the seventh inning. Go ahead, 2-run double in the eighth inning. Guardians go on to a 6-5 win over Seattle. Tom Hamilton on WTAM. Guardians first win when trailing by 3 or more in the eighth inning or later. This season, they were 0-20 entering the game. They get the win. Mariners with their second loss when leading by at least 3 in the eighth inning or later this season. Twins rallying late against the Rockies.
5: The 1-0 pitch is on the way. Swung on, a hit in the air to center field and fairly deep. Carrick racing back. He's at the base of the wall looking up at the shrubs, and it's gone for a home run. Ryan Kreidler straight away center field with a mammoth blast, and the Twins surge into a 3-2 lead.
0: Treasure Island Baseball Network, that would be the final. Twins get the 3-2 win over Colorado. Twins have won 4 of the last 5 series since June 12th. Rangers a 3-2 win over Toronto. Rangers 4-0 against the Blue Jays in 4-0. They take all 4 against the Blue Jays in the series. Their first road series sweep this season. They scored the game-winning run in the top of the ninth on a wild pitch. Rays pulling away from the Diamondbacks.
5: Swings and it's this one a mile high to deep left center. Way back and way gone. Into the back of the daiquiri deck for Junior Caminero. He didn't homer in the first, but he's now homered in 4 straight games.
0: That one coming in the bottom of the fifth. And the Rays go out to a 5-1 win over the Diamondbacks. Caminero 3-for-3, including his 22nd home run. 4th straight game with a home run. Rays with their 5th consecutive win. SportsCenter all night. ESPN Radio. NBA. The Hornets making another deal. They're trading Miles Bridges, first round pick in 2029 pick, and a 2027 second rounder to Phoenix for Grayson Allen, Royce O'Neal, and a first rounder in 2033. Hornets making a couple of major trades in the past 3 days. Of course, they set All-Star LaMelo Ball to the Timberwolves on Thursday. Hornets also agreeing to a 3-year, $74 million deal to keep Coby White. As for Bridges, helped Charlotte this past season, come within a play in victory and ending the playoff drought that dates back to 2016. Earlier on ESPN Radio, SiriusXM NBA host David Shepard.
6: Miles Bridges, somebody that was the longest tenured, you know, Charlotte Hornet. I thought he was really good in the postseason, at least in the play-in games. LaMelo Ball, an all-star by, you know, season number 2, and they ship away the 2 longest tenured Hornets. Clearly, they're going all in on Knipple and Brandon Miller. I like Grayson Allen. I like Royce O'Neal. These are veteran guys, but I thought you had a pretty proven veteran in Miles Bridges. So clearly, and this is nothing that I've been told or nothing that's been confirmed. It seems they're looking to go in a different direction in terms of leadership. You know, Miles Bridges, he has certainly had his issues off

0: floor. Same could be said for LaMelo Ball. This is a team that was one of the best teams in the NBA in the second half of the season.
1: And they made a couple of key moves in the past handful of days earlier on ESPN Radio. Matt Jones, Davis Dennis Jr.
2: For now, for the time being, that has kept Anthony Edwards steady in Minneapolis. Like, that is something that he seemed to want, this trade. Now, I don't think it'll go as well as maybe Anthony Edwards thinks it'll go with LaMelo. I don't think that was a good trade for the Timberwolves to make. But when they moved on from Julius Randle, Karl Anthony Towns wins a championship without, you know, after leaving Minnesota, and you're looking at Anthony Edwards and you're saying, this is going to be the next dude who ass out. Minnesota got cheap at the wrong time with this dude. They are not ready to win a championship. He's going to be the next guy out. And for the time being, LaMelo Ball going there means that Anthony Edwards, a potential face of the league type of guy, is going to stay in Minneapolis a little bit longer.
3: LaMelo Ball and Anthony Edwards.
2: Yeah.
3: Explain to me how these two dudes play together. They strike me as being the same, but Anthony Edwards is just better. So LaMelo Ball is going to be the second version of that. And I how does that work?
2: Okay, offensively it works.
3: You think it does work? Okay.
2: It works offensively for a couple reasons. One, LaMelo gets guys open. So there's that. He is going to raise the roof raise the ceiling on a bunch of different guys.
3: Yeah.
2: Particularly Anthony Edwards, who was a really good spot up shooter from three. We saw what he did with Con Canepa and those guys and getting them open. Anthony Edwards now, you cannot just double team him at the half court line, which a lot of teams were doing, because LaMelo Ball now gets the ball at four on three. So I think they're going to cause a lot of headaches offensively. For a lot of teams, Anthony Edwards is probably going to score more points and have a better field goal percentage. LaMelo Ball, theoretically, is going to have the same. And what we know about LaMelo, when he was with Charlotte, he was one of the 10 most important offensive players in the league in terms of plus-minus, in terms of the offense being better, in terms of when he's off the court, all that stuff. I think offensively, they're going to cause a lot of trouble. Defensively, LaMelo being healthy, those are the questions when you're talking about a team trying to win a championship. But in the regular season, they're going to cause fits offensively. But
3: that trade does not change the fundamental calculus of the West. Oklahoma City and San Antonio, with Denver maybe a notch below, and then Minnesota's not in that group, right?
2: No, Minnesota's not in a group. Now, the things that does change fundamentally, I think it does make the chances of Denver playing against San Antonio, because Minnesota just had Denver's number. And Denver, I think, does not have to worry about Minnesota in the way that they did before. So now, if you're looking at Jokic and you're saying, I don't have to play Minnesota, and now I'm playing OKC and I'm playing San Antonio, that changes things a little bit for Denver and Jokic and that balance in the West. I would say that they have a shot, depending on Aaron Gordon's health, to be back in that mix up there with San Antonio and OKC.
1: Summer moves continue to happen. Charlotte Hornets continue to be in the spotlight. SportsCenter All Night, ESPN Radio, World Cup in the spotlight. They're into the knockout stage. First team into the round of 16 is Canada. Sunday, they get a goal in the second minute of stoppage time at the end, and Canada gets a 1-0 win over South Africa to advance to that round of 16. Earlier on ESPN Radio, Paul Dolan, Canadian Soccer Hall of Famer.
4: I can't believe it's happened. I honestly can't believe it. We're in the round of 16. And to think way back 40 years ago, we didn't score a goal in that tournament. It was the first time that Canada had ever qualified for a World Cup. And it took until 2022 before we appeared again. You know, I was 20 years old, and I thought I could play 5 World Cups, and it never happened, although I was part of the coaching staff as well, and we saw a lot of disappointments over those years. But to see how well the team has progressed, not just from 22, but to this now, where Jesse Marsh has them firing on all cylinders at the right time. And although I don't think it was necessarily Canada's best performance, that itself, I think, shows, you know, with the grit, the determination that we saw today, and the brotherhood that this team has with so many injured players now coming kind of together for each other and playing for each other. And a great winning goal was just something else to see.
5: Okay, Paul. So there is obviously a lot of excitement in America after the way Team USA is playing. But you are a Canadian legend, Hall of Famer. You have a long history in the World Cup. Would it be hyperbole to say that this could have been the biggest win in Canadian soccer history?
4: It's no hyperbole at all. This is clearly, well, first of all, we've only ever won one game in the World Cup, and that was against Qatar, who we dominated, but let's face it, Qatar is not a world-beating team, and they were down to 9 men at one point. So there was questions coming in. Could we play against another World Cup opponent in a knockout game and get the result? And as I say, it wasn't necessarily a steamrolling. South Africa played really well, especially defensively. We weren't necessarily clicking until later in the game. But Alphonso Davies came on, who is clearly the most famous player to ever play for Canada, plays at Bayern Munich, won Champions League titles there, and is a player that, even though he's been injured and played his first minutes in this game, you could see immediately as he came on the field, just gave the rest of the team that boost, that impetus to push forward. And it's at that point when we scored the goal late in the game. And so it's not hyperbolic at all to say that this is the biggest moment in Canadian soccer.
1: As they get the 1-0 win over South Africa on Sunday, 3 more knockout games coming up on Monday. Wednesday is when the U.S. returns to the pitch. They face Bosnia-Herzegovina in the round of 32. Straight ahead, one more day, maybe one more hole. That's next. SportsCenter All Night continues. 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
1: 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Golf, riveting Sunday at the PGA Tour stop in Connecticut. There was a 90-minute weather delay, so that meant the leaders were on 18 with darkness coming on. Knowing it was their last hole of the day, either way.
2: Putt's on its way. Up to the cup. Looking good. Has a chance. Misses on the right edge. Missed on the right edge. Oh, my goodness. Everything but in.
3: That looked good.
2: And he's going to tap that in. And this will be a par for Victor Hovland. So he is in at 21 under par. Will Scottie Scheffler be able to match this from just inside 9 feet?
1: Scheffler had putted first, but went long past the hole, as you heard, had more than an 8-footer coming back.
2: Absolute quiet around this 18th green. Sends it up to the cup.
4: Made it! And a fist pump from Scottie Scheffler. And we're coming back on Monday. He and Victor Hovland finish at 21 under par. Chance of USA for Scottie. The fans from Norway are here. We're going to have to come back on Monday. We're going to have a playoff.
1: Like a Ryder Cup atmosphere. SiriusXM PGA Tour Radio. The weather delay during the afternoon did not allow enough daylight for the playoff to happen Sunday evening, so it's back to the tee at 9 a.m. for the two of them at the Travelers Championship. They finished the weekend at 21 under. They'll play the playoff in the morning, repeating the 18th hole to determine the winner. It's the sixth playoff this season. Victor Hovland and Scottie Scheffler, the two remaining, going for the title at the Travelers Championship in Connecticut. Meanwhile, in Minnesota, KPMG Women's PGA Championship at Hazeltine. And the winner, Heyron Yu, 13 under for the week. First major championship for her, fourth career LPGA victory. Shot a 73 in the first round, trailed by 10 shots. Largest 18-hole deficit by a major champion in LPGA Tour history. Played the final three rounds at 14 under par. Let's bring in John Ryder now with the top sounds from Sunday.
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6: Thanks, Jay. We start with Sunday Night Baseball, which featured a near no-hitter for Boston starter Sonny Gray against his former team, the Yankees, and a walk-off at Fenway Park for a four-game sweep. John Shambi with the final call on ESPN Radio.
7: The pitch. Swing and a line drive. Base hit right field. Out into the vacated right field. In to score Yoshida. Duran wins it, and they mob him between first and second. A seesaw battle in the late stages, and the Red Sox win it in 10. They walk it off 5-4. What a win.
0: Number four.
6: And the Cubs and Brewers go 10 innings in Milwaukee, and here's how it finished on the Cubs radio network.
8: Wicks works his motion. Here comes the 2-2. Sanchez hits one on the ground to third. Fielded by Bregman. A second for one. Horner to first. Double play. Cubs win. Cubs win. They beat the Brewers. 10.
0: Number three.
6: And we have another game going 10 innings, this time in Detroit with the Astros powering up, taking down the Tigers on KDME 790 AM.
7: 2-2. And Walker drives this one. Deep to left field. And you can kiss it goodbye. Four rows beyond the bullpens. A three-run home run for Christian Walker. His 19th long ball of the season. And the Astros now lead this one 7-3.
0: Number two.
6: Turning to golf, and it goes down to the wire in the final round of the Travelers Championship in Connecticut. And it will be decided in a playoff. The call on SiriusXM PGA Tour Radio.
2: Absolute quiet around this 18th green. Sends it up to the cup.
4: Made it! And a fist pump from Scottie Scheffler. And we're coming back on Monday. He and Victor Hovland finish at 21 under par. Chance of USA for Scottie. The fans from Norway are here. We're going to have to come back on Monday. We're going to have a playoff.
0: Number one.
6: JR, top sound comes from the WNBA. Goes quadruple overtime in D.C. between the Mystics and Fire. And Portland's Carla Late would get it to double overtime for the Fire. 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
9: Down by three, less than 5 seconds to go. Carla Late was able to hit a three. Can they do it again? Late will fire
1: overtimes eventually. Also in the W, Valkyries palindrome win over the Liberty 76-67. Lynx 85-77 win over the Wings. The Lynx with a WNBA best 15-4 this season. Putting up zeros until... Uh-oh. That's next. SportsCenter All Night. It's ESPN Radio.
10: Hey, this is Rich Eisen. 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World Cup fever is off the charts. 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
7: Swing and a liner into center field. Sinking base hit. Jones up with it on a bounce. One run is in. Contreras dives in. And Durbin delivers.
1: The offseason reshuffle continues.
26: They ship away the two longest tenured Hornets. Clearly, they're going all in on Knipple and Brandon Miller. I like Grayson Allen. I like Royce O'Neal. These are veteran guys. But I thought you had a pretty proven veteran in Miles Bridges.
1: Not one, not two, not three.
9: Six runs. No! And history is going to be made in a game that will not end.
2: 72 holes isn't enough for a Travelers Championship.
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5: 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And a fist pump from Scotty Scheffler. And we're coming back on Monday.
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6: Swung on. Hit high in the air. Right center field. Pretty deep. Ewing back. Track. Wall. Gone! Number 30! Puts the Phillies on top.
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1: Round of 32 now underway as the tournament continues to be whittled. That's straight ahead. SportsCenter All Night, ESPN Radio, ESPN app, Sirius XM, Channel 80. We're heading into a big week for America. Of course, the World Cup continuing, but there's also, birthday number 250 coming up this week. And what's more American than a good old Red Sox-Yankees rivalry? That's what we had this weekend, including the finale on Sunday Night Baseball. At Fenway, we saw the first scoring of the game in the fourth.
7: The pitch. Swing and a liner into center field. Sinking base hit. Jones up with it on the bounce. One run is in. Contreras dives in. And Durbin delivers. It's a two-run single. And here in the bottom of the fourth, the Red Sox have the lead. Caleb Durbin comes through.
1: Red Sox getting some offense for their starter, Sonny Gray, who was dealing.
7: No balls, two strikes. Gray is ready. And pauses, now delivers. In there, got him looking. He lifted the leg and then kept it up there, kind of like what you see from some of the Japanese pitchers, and then fired a strike right through there and froze Dominguez. 12 up, 12 down, or midway in the fourth. Here comes the 2-2. Check swing and a ball in the dirt. Did he go? Yes, he did. Chisholm is upset that they didn't ask third base umpire Clint Vondrak. But he is not going to like the outcome. It's a strikeout.
1: Sonny Gray with a no-hitter through six at that point, as you heard. Chisholm didn't like the call. By the way, he was ultimately tossed there. Sonny Gray still in the game, though.
7: Gray, the 1-2. Swing and a miss. Struck him out. Sonny Gray, seventh shutout, no-hit innings.
1: He would lose the no-hitter in the eighth. Not only that, Boston couldn't hand Sonny Gray the win because of what happened in the ninth with Aroldis Chapman in the game.
7: Swing and a high fly ball out towards right center. Abreu to his right. Circles and makes the catch. And his throw will come into second. It gets away. And that one keeps rolling. And here comes the runner, Caballero. He scores all the way from second down to third goes Volpe. And the Yankees have gotten a run, and the tying run is 90 feet away. 0-2, here comes. Bouncer to short. Coming home with it. The throw, tag, safe! And we are tied. Volpe gets his hand in. The bouncer to Cheng. And he just couldn't unload it quickly enough. And Volpe got his hand underneath Wong, and it is 2-2.
1: Yankees tie the Sunday night game at Fenway. They go to the 10th. Yankees score a pair in the top of the 10th. Bottom of the 10th, Boston gets a couple to tie, and then
7: the pitch. Swing and a line drive. Base hit right field. Out into the vacated right field. In to score Yoshida. Duran wins it, and they mob him between first and second. A seesaw battle in the late stages, and the Red Sox win it in 10. They walk it off 5-4. What a win.
1: John Ciampi called it right here on ESPN Radio. 5-4 in 10 for Boston. It's the 11th time they've swept the Yankees in a series of four or more games. It's the first time in the history of the Red Sox-Yankees rivalry where a team 10 games below 500 completed a four-game sweep of a team 10 games above 500. Yankees manager Aaron Boone.
8: Obviously a terrible weekend for us. Love the fight, the comeback there, pressure them in the ninth and the 10th. You know, we did a good job, you know, pitching for the most part today. And obviously Cruiser had a tough one, left some pitches up for him. So, you know, it's one of those crap moments of the season, crap times of the season where you have a really rough weekend against a division rival and But, you know, you gotta get over it quickly and understand we got a homestand starting tomorrow and pick ourselves up. And the bottom line is, you know, we got to get it going a little bit offensively. And you know, when we're not scoring, we just didn't play clean enough here this weekend.
1: And the Yankees get swept at Fenway. As a result, Yankees were hitless through four in three consecutive games for the first time since 1963. They had 17 hits in the series, fewest they've had in a four-game series against the Red Sox. Boston's 11th consecutive quality start. Sonny Gray gets a no decision, 7 1/3 innings, allowing a hit, 9 strikeouts. Seventh active player to reach the 2,000 career strikeout mark. Winds up with a no decision. Red Sox win it in 10. Cubs and Brewers would also go 10 innings.
10: Here comes the 3-1 delivery. Line drive, base hit to left. Crow Armstrong scores. Around third, racing home, Bregman. Ball bobbled in left. Two-run single, Seiya Suzuki. And the Cubs now up 4-1 over the Brewers here in the 10th, stopping at second base, Bush.
1: Cubs scoring 3 in the top of the 10th. Brewers getting a couple back in the bottom of the 10th. And then
10: Wicks works his motion. Here comes the 2-2. Sanchez hits one on the ground to third. Fielded by Bregman. A second for one. Horner to first. Double play. Cubs win. Cubs win. They beat the Brewers 4-3 in 10.
1: Cubs Radio Network. 4-3 the final. Seventh win in extra innings for the Cubs this season. That's tied for the most in baseball with the Cardinals and the Mets. The Brewers lost, snapping a 5-game win streak in extra inning games. They're now 6-3 in extra innings this season. Also had extra innings in Detroit, Astros and Tigers in the 10th.
11: 2-2. And Walker drives this one deep to left field. And you can kiss it goodbye. Four rows beyond the bullpens. A 3-run home run for Christian Walker, his 19th long ball of the season. And the Astros now lead this one 7-3.
1: They'd hold on for a 7-5 win in 10 innings. KBME, 790 AM with the call. Astros taking the 4-game series, 3-1, their fifth consecutive series that they have won. Phillies and Mets, they had a milestone in that one.
12: The pitch. Swung on. Hit high in the air. Right center field. Pretty deep. Ewing back. Track. Wall. Gone. Number 30. Kyle Schwarber puts the Phillies on top with a 2-run turnaround homer here in the top of the 7th. It is 5-4 Phillies.
1: That would be the final. Phillies win it by that 5-4 margin. Sports Radio 94 WIP. Kyle Schwarber 2-for-5. That 2-run homer, his 30th on the season, 5th 30-homer season with the Phillies. He's the first National League player with 30 homers before July since Albert Pujols in 2009.
13: I remember the first time I hit 30 home runs in 2017, and, you know, it's, I always felt like that was kind of like a cool number that you want to get to, and, you know, very fortunate to feel to get to this point this early, but it's not something that I truly focus on. I think it's just more the fact of trying to take your at-bats, having, you know, quality at bats and trying to help any way possible those guys on the field and help them win.
1: And the Phillies get the win 5-4 over the Mets in this one. Schwarber's 30th homer in his 80th game played this season. Fewest games played to reach 30 homers in a season by a Phillies player all time. Sports Center all night, ESPN Radio. Phillies Mets did not go extra innings like the other ones we mentioned. But speaking of going extra, how about the Mystics and Fire in the WNBA?
9: Down by 3, less than 5 seconds to go. Carla Lake was able to hit a 3. Can they do it again? Lake will fire. Yes! Carla Lake! Put it in the face, Carla Lake! She does it again! And we are tied! About 4 seconds difference from game and shot. Citron going all the way to the bucket. Tarleton. Spinning away from Citron. Yes, she drilled it! And we are tied again! 116 all, the veteran out of Iowa State, BC.
1: Overtime, double overtime, triple overtime. They went to a fourth overtime.
9: Citron went and got Flores to get the ball. All right, she looks okay here. Cuts to the rim. She was taking me out. She's got plenty of legs. Sonia Citron in a gutty performance gives the Mystics a two-point lead. Arlo Lake takes off. At the buzzer, no! And Washington hangs on.
1: WNBA League pass, and in the end, it's the Mystics with a 124-123 quadruple overtime win. Second four overtime game in WNBA history. Mystics also involved in that one. They beat the Storm back in 2001. The teams on Sunday combined for 247 points, second most in a game in WNBA history. Third game in WNBA history with five players scoring at least 25. SportsCenter All Night, ESPN Radio. World Cup, round of 32 action on Sunday, and it's Canada with a 1-0 win over South Africa. Canada advances to the round of 16 in its first knockout stage match at the World Cup. They'll get the winner of the Netherlands-Morocco matchup in the round of 16. Canada has 9 goals in the tournament, most by a CONCACAF men's team in a single FIFA World Cup. As the round of 32 continues, matchups that we should be keeping an eye on this week, ESPN analyst Don Hutchinson and Craig Burley.
14: It's a little bit of an agenda-driven one, this. England DR Congo.
15: Shock.
14: Because England have not performed well in this World Cup. They won the group, but they haven't played well. DR Congo has been one of the great stories. They drew with Portugal match day one. They lost narrowly to Colombia, and then they beat Uzbekistan. And there's a lot of hope in England about how far they'll go. And if they were to slip on this one, it would be a bit of a national disaster back in England. And I can't help feeling there's a little bit of a Scottish person who, they had a bad World Cup. We want to bestow our bad World Cup on their bad World Cup. So I'm just wondering if England are going to slip up against the DR Congo.
15: Don, what's your fixture?
16: I've got Netherlands versus Morocco. I just think styles make fights. I think the matchup between these two attacking sides, it's going to be one of them games where surely there's goals. It could be a 4-3. I've got Holland advancing, the Netherlands advancing. But I think when you watch the game unfold with two attacking sides that are not going to be defensive, this could be anything. It's going to be a great game.
1: That one comes up on Monday, 9 o'clock Eastern. And yes, the winner gets Canada in the round of 16. The U.S. will play Bosnia-Herzegovina this week. Earlier on ESPN Radio, former women's national team midfielder and analyst for Apple TV, Casey White.
17: We've learned a lot about the United States roster. There were a lot of questions going in. There was a lot of wonder of how they were going to compete in general in this World Cup. So I think if you look at what we were thinking before, everyone thought we should advance out of group, but you just never know. We've had some years where we haven't done that when the expectation was high. So there's a positive piece about the U.S. coming out of group stage. The last game was a little bit tough, and people had been a little bit harsh on the third result, getting the loss to Turkey A. The reality is the chance to win three group games was really positive for our team. There's just a lot more eyes on the sport right now. The visibility has grown, and I see that as a positive thing. What we do know now are the players that most likely will be contributing as we go through the knockout rounds. It won't be as big of a roster that's going to be seeing the field as we've seen in group stage.
15: Do you worry at all? I know Mauricio Pochettino was like, why are you guys asking me about losing the game against Turkey the other day, because they'd already advanced out of group. But like, is momentum something that should be considered here? The loss to Turkey going into the game against Bosnia and Herzegovina, now that it is the knockout stage?
17: As a manager, momentum is definitely considered. I think you bring up a really great point in that regard. And even more than momentum, continuity of play. But the other considerations have to be, where are players at physically? Where are players at mentally? And so those pieces have to come into consideration as well. The best managers figure out how to balance that. I understand Mauricio Pochettino's dismay a little bit at the questions, but I also understand that this is good. The expectation from our media is getting higher and higher for this team, and that's a positive thing for U.S. soccer, even though I understand that he wanted to celebrate getting out of group.
1: We'll see how the Americans fare this week against Bosnia-Herzegovina. 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Still trying to leave San Francisco? That's next. 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
1: 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Brandon Ayuk continuing his campaign against the Niners, insisting his relationship with the team will never be repaired. This weekend, another 3.5-minute video on YouTube claiming his former agent has influenced the ongoing situation, and general manager John Lynch recently showed up at his house.
2: General manager gonna pull up to my house. Oh, weirdo. Like, bro, don't pull up to my house uninvited, boy. Ain't safe. But I knew his ass was going to do it. So I'm looking at my camera, my front door camera. I see a big old white boy, white man, former NFL safety. And I'm like, oh, hell no. And I know my wife is about to be back home soon. So I had to call my wife and say, it's a big ass white man at the house. I don't know what he's doing over there. He was not invited. Creepy. So if you on your way home, just spin the block a few times, because I don't know what bro on.
1: Ayuk saying he has no plans to return to the team facility, except for one possible exception, October 19th, which is when the Niners happen to host Washington on Monday Night Football. Ayuk has been trying to navigate his way to the Commanders and play with quarterback and former Arizona State teammate Jaden Daniels. He said in a social media post last week he would sign with the Commanders tomorrow if the Niners would release him. Earlier on ESPN Radio, our Justin Tinsley.
3: I thought Giannis and the Bucks was the most uncomfortable long-term breakup that we would see in sports. Brandon Ayuk and the 49ers, and really is Brandon Ayuk, just said, hold my beer. Like, I want this to be over. I don't think he's doing himself any favors by all of these Instagram videos he's posting. I don't, what is, if his end goal is to be cut by the 49ers, what makes you so sure that the Commanders are going to sign you? Yes, I understand that Jaden Daniels was your teammate at Arizona State, mind you, not at LSU, not where at he LSU, won his Heisman. Right. Mm-hmm. You know, so it's hustling backwards in a sense to me. This isn't something where I guess you could say division between franchise and player just started over the last couple of weeks. This has been going on since before he signed that $100 million contract. Mm-hmm. And even after he signed the $100 million contract, they were still at odds, so much so that he had to give money back after signing that contract, after going AWOL. That's not the reputation you want to have to get out of a contract. We've seen wide receivers be quote-unquote divas, right? But this is not diva activity. This is, I don't know what you would call this. This is, again, I'll just say it again. This is hustling backwards, and I don't think Brandon Ayuk is doing himself any favors whatsoever, and it's really unfortunate because this is a really good football player when he's healthy. There's got to be a different way to ask out of this contract.
1: Still wants to get to Washington. We'll see if the Commanders actually have interest. He's still under contract with the Niners, so Washington can't publicly express interest in the wide receiver without violating tampering rules. The Niners did sign Ayuk to a 4-year, $120 million extension in August of 2024, but the Niners and Ayuk have been at odds for almost a year. The situation really escalated last summer when the Niners voided the remaining guaranteed money in his contract because he did not participate in rehab sessions for his torn ACL, MCL, and meniscus in his right knee, which he suffered in the 2024 season. The Niners put Ayuk on the reserve team list in December after he stopped showing up at the team facility. SportsCenter All Night, ESPN Radio. Speaking of San Francisco, Giants hosting the Braves.
4: 1-0 pitch. Lee swings, grounds one into the hole. Right side, far to his left. Albies gloves, spins, throws wildly to first. It gets by Olsen and rolls back behind home plate. Ramos will score the second run of the inning. Devers will get all the way to third. And into second, Jung Hoo Lee. Another Braves
1: Giants getting offense, even with Chris Sale racking up some Ks.
5: 1-2 to Haas, and he struck him out looking. Slider through the back door freezes Haas. That ends the sixth inning. 10 strikeouts for Sale, but 2 runs across for the Giants. Altogether, 4 hits in the inning.
1: 93rd career 10-strikeout game for Chris Sale. Giants also getting a decent start.
4: For all these. The 1-0, he swings and skies one out into left center. He got it off the end of the bat. Gilbert is in, under it, he's got it. And the inning is over. What a performance from Robbie Ray this afternoon. Many on their feet here at Oracle Park. 8 innings, just 1 unearned run allowed.
1: How it sounded on KNBR, the Braves call on 680 The Fan. Giants, the 3-2 win over Atlanta. Robbie Ray goes 8 innings, striking out 2. First Giants pitcher with 8 innings and no earned runs in back-to-back appearances since Tim Lincecum in 2014. Chris Sale, 6 innings, 10 strikeouts, but the Braves with the loss. They are 4-12 in their last 16. Royals, a 5-4 win over the White Sox, snapping a 4-game losing streak. Pirates, 9-4 over the Reds. Pirates, third time this season with at least 4 home runs in a game, all of which have come against Cincinnati. Help people affected by the Venezuelan earthquakes. Your donation through redcross.org/ESPN enables the Red Cross to prepare for, respond to, and help people recover from the disaster. South Africans lamenting the end of their World Cup run, and they can blame Canada. That's next. 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
13: I was born and raised in Brooklyn, New York. 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They should have suspended Wilbur Yumba, but I'm happy they didn't. 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
15: A walk-off homer in the bottom of the 14th inning. What a night.
0: From opening day.
15: Into the left field. See you later. Mike Trout, how's that to start the season?
0: To the All-Star game.
15: Oh, my goodness. He crushed it. Giancarlo Stanton and the American League with one swing has tied it up.
16: 457-foot home run. How much fun was that?
17: Oh, that was amazing.
0: Plus, every game of Major League Baseball's postseason.
15: Judge back some more. Leaping and he caught it. Out of here. Mookie Betts. Shohei Ohtani.
0: Until a champion is crowned at the World Series.
15: And the Dodgers have won it. Repeat champions for the first time in baseball in 25 years. The Dodgers are World Series champs.
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1: Mystics outlast the Fire in 4 overtimes in WNBA action on Sunday. Phillies, a 5-4 win over the Mets as Kyle Schwarber becomes the first with 30 home runs. Does it prior to July, the first to do that in the National League since Albert Pujols in 2009. Last place Red Sox complete a 4-game sweep of the Yankees.
2: The pitch. Swing and a line drive. Base hit right field. Out into the vacated right field. In to score Yoshida. Duran wins it. And they mob him between first and second. A seesaw battle in the late stages, and the Red Sox win it in 10. They walk it off 5-4. What a win.
1: In a game that Boston starter Sonny Gray didn't allow a hit until the 8th inning, but the Yankees rallied, tied it, sent it to extra innings, took the lead in the 10th before the Red Sox rallied in the home half of the 10th to walk it off and sweep the 4-game series. You heard it here on ESPN Radio. John Schombe, Doug Glanville, of course, had the call for Sunday Night Baseball. Boog.
2: All right, Jay, thanks very much. Your final in 10. Red Sox win it 5-4. And Doug Glanville, that's one of the better regular season games you're going to watch.
3: Yeah, I mean, that was a lot of fun to watch and be engaged in, but also tell the story of. And, you know, you're just watching a historic rival, which we certainly know about. And the series starts with the Yankees in first, the Red Sox in last. And the Red Sox just completed a sweep here on a game that they absolutely just chipped away. I mean, it was death by a thousand paper cuts. But, you know, part of it was Sonny Gray on the mound just throwing a masterful performance. I mean, just every pitch working, had the no-hitter for a while. And then the bullpen did the rest. And when they got the hiccups, the offense picked up the pitching. And that's the sign of a team that's responding. And they did it through base running and big hits at the right time.
2: As far as the Yankees are concerned, they're beat up right now, but they were going up against a pitcher in Sonny Gray who was magnificent here on Sunday night.
3: I mean, he really was, and you talk about working pitches. He had the two-seamer. He had the curveball. He threw the cutter. He just had everything working well and just kept the Yankees off balance, and it exposed some of the weaknesses of how the Yankees have been struggling offensively. But the Yankees came back, and a little bit of break, a couple errors, mistakes they capitalized on. But they just could not get the quick strike late, and then their pitching just failed them late in the game and the big hits by the Red Sox.
2: What a ball game. The Yankees get 2 in the 9th to tie it, 2 in the 10th to take the lead, but the Red Sox 3 in the bottom of the 10th, and they walk it off on Jarren Duran's RBI single. 5-4 in 10. The Red Sox complete a 4-game sweep of the Yankees. For Doug Glanville, I'm John Schombe right here in your home for the 2026 Home Run Derby and All-Star Game, ESPN Radio and ESPN app. Now we send it back to Jay Reynolds in the studio.
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5: That smacks a base hit into left center field. Ohtani is in. Paez will race home. Marcus Lynn Betts is on one. A 2-run single to make it 4-1 LA here in the top of the 5th.
1: They'd hang on for a 4-2 win. AM 570 LA Sports. Betts with the 2-run single in the 5th now has an RBI in 5 consecutive games. Dodgers get the win. They are now 5-1 in their last 6 overall. They've won 4 of the 6 games against the Padres this season. Padres back-to-back losses following their 4-game win streak. Angels, a 4-1 win over the A's. They got all 4 runs on one swing.
6: 1-2 pitch, and he swings at this one. Lifts a high fly ball that's carrying deep down that right side. It is out of here. That is a grand slam. Right there. 4-0 Angels.
1: Angels with 6 grand slams this season. Angels Radio AM 830. They beat the Athletics 4-1. Athletics now 2-6 in their last 8 games. 0-8 with runners in scoring position on Sunday. Cardinals edge the Marlins 2-1. Cardinals snapping a 4-game losing streak, avoiding their first 5-game losing streak of the season. Marlins, meanwhile, have a four-game win streak snapped. Just their second loss in their last 10 games. How about the Nationals? In their matchup with the Orioles?
4: He kicks and delivers, and Garcia swings, hits it high in the air. Deep right center field. Beavers going back, way back. It is going, going, and gone. Goodbye! Another home run for Luis Garcia Jr. It's the Nationals 5, the Orioles 2. Bang, zoom again.
7: It's been a long drive, right field on a line, way back toward the wall, and it's off the top of the wall and in play. Nationals might want to check a replay here. My initial thought was a home run.
8: Review for a possible home run.
7: Yeah, this is going to be a home run.
8: The call's overturned.

0: Ryan, this thought was a home run.
1: Review for a possible home run.
0: Yeah, this is going to be a home run.
1: The call's overturned. It is a home run.
0: Another home run for Luis Garcia Jr.
2: Nationals Radio Network, 3-for-5. Two homers, 5 RBI, his third multi-homer game this season. Nationals beat the Orioles 6-4. Nationals have back-to-back wins for the first time since a four-game win streak in mid-June. 6 runs scored. That gives them 449 on the season, the most before July within a season in the Nationals Expos history. Guardians and Mariners. A swing and a drive! Deep left! Pinch hit in the seventh inning. Go ahead, 2-run double in the eighth inning. Guardians go on to a 6-5 win over Seattle. Tom Hamilton on WTAM. Guardians' first win when trailing by 3 or more in the eighth inning or later this season. They were 0-20 entering the game. They get the win. Mariners with their second loss when leading by at least 3 in the eighth inning or later this season. Twins rallying late against the Rockies.
3: The 1-0 pitch is on the way. Swung on, a hit in the air to center field and fairly deep. Carrick racing back. He's at the base of the wall looking up at the shrubs, and it's gone for a home run. Ryan Kreidler straight away center field with a mammoth blast, and the Twins surge into a 3-2 lead.
2: Treasure Island Baseball Network, that would be the final. Twins get the 3-2 win over Colorado. Twins have won 4 of the last 5 series since June 12th. Rangers a 3-2 win over Toronto. Rangers 4-0 against the Blue Jays in 4-0. They take all 4 against the Blue Jays in the series. Their first road series sweep this season. They scored the game-winning run in the top of the ninth on a wild pitch. Rays pulling away from the Diamondbacks.
3: Swings and hits this one a mile high to deep left center. Way back and way gone. Into the back of the daiquiri deck for Junior Caminero. He didn't homer in the first, but he's now homered in 4 straight games.
2: That one coming in the bottom of the fifth. And the Rays go out to a 5-1 win over the Diamondbacks. Caminero 3-for-3, including his 22nd home run. 4th straight game with a home run. Rays with their 5th consecutive win. SportsCenter all night. ESPN Radio. NBA. The Hornets making another deal. They're trading Miles Bridges, first round pick in 2029 pick, and a 2027 second rounder to Phoenix for Grayson Allen, Royce O'Neal, and a first rounder in 2033. Hornets making a couple of major trades in the past 3 days. Of course, they sent All-Star LaMelo Ball to the Timberwolves on Thursday. Hornets also agreeing to a 3-year, $74 million deal to keep Kobe White. As for Bridges, helped Charlotte this past season, come within a play-in victory and ending the playoff drought that dates back to 2016. Earlier on ESPN Radio, Sirius XM NBA host David Shepard.
4: Miles Bridges, somebody that was the longest tenured, Charlotte Hornet. I thought he was really good in the postseason, at least in the play-in games. LaMelo Ball, an all-star by, season number 2, and they ship away the 2 longest tenured Hornets. Clearly, they're going all in on Knipple and Brandon Miller. I like Grayson Allen. I like Royce O'Neal. These are veteran guys, but I thought you had a pretty proven veteran in Miles Bridges. So clearly, and this is nothing that I've been told or nothing that's been confirmed. It seems they're looking to go in a different direction in terms of leadership. Miles Bridges, he has certainly had his issues off the floor. Same could be said for LaMelo Ball. This is a team that was one of the best teams in the NBA in the second half of the season.
2: And they've made a couple of key moves in the past handful of days. Earlier on ESPN Radio, Matt Jones, Davis Dennis Jr.
5: For now, for the time being, that has kept Anthony Edwards steady in Minneapolis. Like, that is something that he seemed to want this trade. Now, I don't think it'll go as well as maybe Anthony Edwards thinks it'll go with LaMelo. I don't think that was a good trade for the Timberwolves to make. But when they moved on from Julius Randle,

0: Karl Anthony Towns wins a championship without, you know, after leaving Minnesota, and you're looking at Anthony Edwards and you're saying, this is going to be the next dude who ass out. Minnesota got cheap at the wrong time with this dude. They are not ready to win a championship. He's going to be the next guy out. And for the time being, LaMelo Ball going there means that Anthony Edwards, a potential face of the league type of guy, is going to stay in Minneapolis a little bit longer.
1: LaMelo Ball and Anthony Edwards.
0: Yeah.
1: Explain to me how these two dudes play together. They strike me as being the same, but Anthony Edwards is just better. So LaMelo Ball is going to be the second version of that. And I how does that work?
0: Okay, offensively it works.
1: You think it does work? Okay.
0: It works offensively for a couple reasons. One, LaMelo gets guys open. So there's that. He is going to raise the roof on a bunch of different guys.
1: Yes.
0: particularly Anthony Edwards, who was a really good spot-up shooter from three. We saw what he did with Con Canepa and those guys and getting them open. Anthony Edwards now, you cannot just double-team him at the half-court line, which a lot of teams were doing, because LaMelo Ball now gets the ball at four on three. So I think they're going to cause a lot of headaches offensively for a lot of teams. Anthony Edwards is probably going to score more points and have a better field goal percentage. LaMelo Ball, theoretically, is going to have the same. And what we know about LaMelo, when he was with Charlotte, he was one of the 10 most important offensive players in the league in terms of plus-minus, in terms of the offense being better, in terms of when he's off the court, all that stuff. I think offensively they're going to cause a lot of trouble. Defensively, LaMelo being healthy, those are the questions when you're talking about a team trying to win a championship. But in the regular season, they're going to cause fits offensively for
1: teams. But that trade does not change the fundamental calculus of the West. Oklahoma City and San Antonio, with Denver maybe a notch below, and then Minnesota's not in that group, right?
0: No, Minnesota's not in a group. Now, the things that does change fundamentally, I think it does make the chances of Denver playing against San Antonio, because Minnesota just had Denver's number. And Denver, I think, does not have to worry about Minnesota in the way that they did before. So now, if you're looking at Jokic and you're saying, I don't have to play Minnesota, and now I'm playing OKC and I'm playing San Antonio, that changes things a little bit for Denver and Jokic and that balance in the West. I would say that they have a shot, depending on Aaron Gordon's health, to be back in that mix up there with San Antonio and OKC.
2: Summer moves continue to happen. Charlotte Hornets continue to be in the spotlight. SportsCenter All Night, ESPN Radio, World Cup in the spotlight. They're into the knockout stage. First team into the round of 16 is Canada. Sunday, they get a goal in the second minute of stoppage time at the end, and Canada gets a 1-0 win over South Africa to advance to that round of 16. Earlier on ESPN Radio, Paul Dolan, Canadian Soccer Hall of Famer.
3: I can't believe it's happened. I honestly can't believe it. We're in the round of 16. And to think way back 40 years ago, we didn't score a goal in that tournament. It was the first time that Canada had ever qualified for a World Cup. And it took until 2022 before we appeared again. You know, I was 20 years old, and I thought I could play 5 World Cups, and it never happened, although I was part of the coaching staff as well, and we saw a lot of disappointments over those years. But to see how well the team has progressed, not just from 22, but to this now, where Jesse Marsh has them firing on all cylinders at the right time. And although I don't think it was necessarily Canada's best performance, that itself, I think, shows, you know, with the grit, the determination that we saw today, and the brotherhood that this team has with so many injured players now coming kind of together for each other and playing for each other, and a great winning goal was just something else to see.
4: Okay, Paul, so there is obviously a lot of excitement in America after the way Team USA is playing, but you are a Canadian legend, Hall of Famer. You have a long history in the World Cup. Would it be hyperbole to say that this could have been the biggest win in Canadian soccer history?
3: It's no hyperbole at all. This is clearly, well, first of all, we've only ever won one game in the World Cup, and that was against Qatar, who we dominated, but let's face it, Qatar is not a world beating team, and they were down to 9 men at one point. So there was questions coming in. Could we play against another World Cup opponent in a knockout game and get the result? And as I say, it wasn't necessarily a steamrolling. South Africa played really well, especially defensively. We weren't necessarily clicking until later in the game. But Alphonso Davies came on, who is clearly the most famous player to ever play for Canada, plays at Bayern Munich, won Champions League titles there, and is a player that, even though he's been injured and played his first minutes in this game, you could see immediately as he came on the field, just gave the rest of the team that boost, that impetus to push forward. And it's at that point when we scored the goal late in the game. And so it's not hyperbolic at all to say that this is the biggest moment in Canadian soccer.
2: As they get the 1-0 win over South Africa on Sunday, three more knockout games coming up on Monday. Wednesday is when the U.S. returns to the pitch. They face Bosnia-Herzegovina in the round of 32. Straight ahead, one more day, maybe one more hole. That's next. SportsCenter All Night continues. It's ESPN Radio.
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1: 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Golf, riveting Sunday at the PGA Tour stop in Connecticut. There was a 90-minute weather delay, so that meant the leaders were on 18 with darkness coming on. Knowing it was their last hole of the day, either way.
2: Putt's on its way. Up to the cup. Looking good. Has a chance. Misses on the right edge. Missed on the right edge. Oh, my goodness. Everything but in.
3: That looked good. That looked good.
2: And he's going to tap that in. And this will be a par for Victor Hovland. So he is in at 21 under par. Will Scottie Scheffler be able to match this from just inside 9 feet?
1: Scheffler had putted first, but went long past the hole, as you heard, had more than an eight-footer coming back.
2: Absolute quiet around this 18th green. Sends it up to the cup. Made it! And a fist pump from Scottie Scheffler. And we're coming back on Monday. He and Victor Hovland finish at 21 under par. Chance of USA for Scottie. The fans from Norway are here. We're going to have to come back on Monday. We're going to have a playoff.
1: It's like a Ryder Cup atmosphere. SiriusXM PGA Tour Radio. The weather delay during the afternoon did not allow enough daylight for the playoff to happen Sunday evening, so it's back to the tee at 9 a.m. for the two of them at the Travelers Championship. They finished the weekend at 21 under. They'll play the playoff in the morning, repeating the 18th hole to determine the winner. It's the sixth playoff this season. Victor Hovland and Scottie Scheffler, the two remaining, going for the title at the Travelers Championship in Connecticut. Meanwhile, in Minnesota, KPMG Women's PGA Championship at Hazeltine. And the winner, Heyron Yu, 13 under for the week. First major championship for her, fourth career LPGA victory. Shot a 73 in the first round, trailed by 10 shots. Largest 18-hole deficit by a major champion in LPGA Tour history. Played the final three rounds at 14 under par. Let's bring in John Ryder now with the top sounds from Sunday.
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6: Thanks, Jay. We start with Sunday Night Baseball, which featured a near no-hitter for Boston starter Sonny Gray against his former team, the Yankees, and a walk-off at Fenway Park for a four-game sweep. John Shambi with the final call on ESPN Radio.
7: The pitch. Swing and a line drive. Base hit right field. Out into the vacated right field. In the score, Yoshida. Duran wins it. And they mob him between first and second. A seesaw battle in the late stages. And the Red Sox win it in 10. They walk it off 5-4. What a win.
0: Number four.
6: And the Cubs and Brewers go 10 innings in Milwaukee. And here's how it finished on the Cubs radio network.
8: Wicks works his motion. Here comes the 2-2. Sanchez hits one on the ground to third. Fielded by Bregman. A second for one. Horner to first. Double play. Cubs win. Cubs win. They beat the Brewers 4-3 in 10.
0: Number three.
6: And we have another game going 10 innings, this time in Detroit with the Astros powering up, taking down the Tigers on KDME 790 AM.
7: 2-2. And Walker drives this one. Deep to left field. And you can kiss it goodbye. Four rows beyond the bullpens. A three-run home run for Christian Walker. His 19th long ball of the season. And the Astros now lead this one 7-3.
0: Number two.
6: Turning to golf, and it goes down to the wire in the final round of the Travelers Championship in Connecticut. And it will be decided in a playoff. The call on SiriusXM PGA Tour Radio.
2: Absolute quiet around this 18th green. 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
4: Made it! And a fist pump from Scottie Scheffler. And we're coming back on Monday. He and Victor Hovland finish at 21 under par. Chance of USA for Scottie. The fans from Norway are here. They're going to have to come back on Monday. We're going to have a playoff.
0: Number one.
6: JR, top sound comes from the WNBA. Goes quadruple overtime in D.C. between the Mystics and Fire, and Portland's Carla Late would get it to double overtime for the Fire. 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
9: Down by three, less than 5 seconds to go. Carla Late was able to hit a three. Can they do it again? Late will fire. Yeah!
1: overtime thriller. Valkyries, a 76-67 win over the Liberty. 67 points, fewest in a game this season for New York. Aces, 107-99 over the Sky. Lynx go to a WNBA best, 15-4 with a win over the Wings. It's Monday, June 29th, birthday of Kawhi Leonard. He's 35. Unsportsmanlike is next time. Jay Reynolds back tomorrow with SportsCenter All Night. 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
29: When you were a player, did you ever catch somebody on the sidelines in a moment where you should be locked in and you're like, should I go say what's up to that person?
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30: was on the sideline. We played against the Green Bay Packers. I want to say it was in Lambeau Field in 2007. I'm definitely going to say what up to Jay-Z.
29: And you did?
30: Oh, for sure.
29: Allow us to reintroduce ourselves? 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Good morning. It is Unsportsmanlike here on ESPN Radio, ESPN2, and ESPNU. 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Alongside our resident Super Bowl champion, Chris Cantu, who said what up to Jay-Z on the sideline during an NFL game. I am Michelle Smallman. Cece, how we doing? How was your weekend?
30: It was a great weekend. Had some friends in town visiting from New York. Smalls, I love hosting people. But I got to say, it's a lot of work. And so I don't know if it was as restful as I wanted it to be. The good times were on for sure. But again, it's a lot when you're hosting people.
29: It really is. It's so great to have people in your home and have them around all the time, creating memories. But there's always something in the back of your mind that you can't turn off. Do they need a beverage? Is the AC okay? Do they need more towels? Are they having a good time? Do we have enough snacks? There's just always things that you're worried about to make sure that someone feels comfortable and taken care of in your home.
30: No question about it. So, yeah, there was that, but we had a great time. It was awesome. Had a lot of good food. Just hung out by the pool, hung out by the beach. So it's pretty cool. How about you?
29: I had a great weekend, too. Low-key weekend. I feel like after the run that we've had in New York City with the Knicks, I wanted to keep it low-key. I just wanted to hang out. I went and saw a movie over the weekend, CeCe, which I had not done in a long time. The movie The Invite. Have you heard of it?
30: Never heard of it.
29: Penelope Cruz, Seth Rogen, Olivia Wilde. Who's the other one? Not Edward Norton. Anyway, it was a great film. It's about two couples that are neighbors, and one invites the other one over for a dinner party.
2: It is Edward Norton.
29: There we go.
2: Glad you know the movie so well.
30: That's an all-star cast.
29: It's an all-star cast. It's kind of like a play because it's only set in one room. It's only set in the apartment, but it touches everything. It's comedy. It's depth. It's real life. It was very good. And it reminded me that I need to go to the movies more often, especially in the summertime when it's so hot outside. It's a good escape to get in the AC and go see a movie.
30: Yeah, no doubt. I mean, the last time I went to the movies, scared the hell out of myself by watching that movie Obsession, which is still insane. Can't believe they were able to make that movie with the budget that they had. But that was really, really entertaining. And it was a lot of drama. There's a lot of tension. And it sounds a lot like the Boston Celtics locker room right now.
29: No doubt. We're going to get to that because we're getting closer and closer to free agency tomorrow. But CeCe, we had a wild Sunday in sports. Let's start with the World Cup. 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We had the round of 32 kickoff in the World Cup. Canada got a goal in the 92nd minute to defeat South Africa to advance to the round of 16.
3: I'm anti-Canada.
29: Nuno, anti-Canada, of course. The USA is going to play later this week. Looking forward to that. Scottie Scheffler made an 8-foot par putt on the 18th hole at the Travelers Championship to force a sudden death playoff against Victor Hovland. That's set to start at 9 a.m. today. A lot of good stuff happening in golf. The Washington Mystics beat the Portland Fire 124-123. It was a 4-OT thriller, CC, tied for the longest game in WNBA history. The game had 21 ties and 12 lead changes, and it took 3 hours, 35 minutes in real time. And the Boston Red Sox walked it off against the Yankees in the 10th to complete a 4-game sweep, Boston's first 4-game sweep of the Yankees since 2018. It marked the first 4-game winning streak this season for the last place Boston Red Sox. New York arrived at Fenway with the best record in the AL, but left a game behind Tampa Bay atop the AL East. And the first round of Wimbledon just kicked off on ESPN and the ESPN app. Don't forget Serena Williams back in the mix at Wimbledon. And before we jump into NBA free agency, CC and Jaylen Brown, as a Yankee fan, I got to check in with you. How are you feeling about that? The Red Sox walk it off in the 10th 4-game sweep of your squad. How are you feeling about that?
30: Not great. I mean, Sonny Gray damn near no hit us into the 8th inning, and then he gave up the ghost, ends up giving up a base hit, and that starts the Yankees having a rally in the 9th off of Aroldis Chapman, and you claw all the way back in that game only to lose it, and you get swept up in Fenway. I'm sorry, Smalls. That's absolutely unacceptable for a team like Boston, your rival, to be down on the mat and to give them life by allowing them to get their first 4-game sweep of the season.
29: Right.
30: That just cannot happen. And you see it so much with this Yankees team. The antics, Jazz Chisholm getting upset because he thought he check swung and the ref didn't, the ump didn't give him the benefit of the doubt. Like, I'm just tired of seeing nonsense from this team. And make no mistake about it, losing a 4-game set on the road in Boston against these Red Sox is absolute nonsense.
29: You never want to get swept by your rival, but to your point, especially when they're not good, it's nonsense that they would be swept by the Boston Red Sox. Well, That's positive in Boston. What's going on with the Boston Celtics? Maybe not so much. So NBA free agency officially begins tomorrow, 6 p.m. Eastern time. Teams can begin negotiating with their own free agents, where they have already after the finals. But CeCe, all eyes are on Boston. Obviously, a lot happening with Jaylen Brown. We know that he was the big piece of the offer that the Celtics had to the Bucks for Giannis. That didn't work out as he's heading to Miami. But now Boston is testing the waters and trying to figure out what to do with Jaylen Brown. It's open market on him, even with 3 years remaining on his deal, CeCe. And as we get closer to tomorrow, what do you anticipate is going to happen with Jaylen Brown?
30: Well, I think Jaylen Brown is going to be traded at some point in the next couple of weeks. I just think it's gotten to a point where it's untenable in that organization if he were to remain and try to be a fixture. You can't really walk back all of the rumors that have been swirling around JB over the last couple of summers. And the Giannis trade to Miami was one of those scenarios where Jaylen Brown, the player, actually knew that his team was willing to shop him after a season where he buoyed the Boston Celtics throughout the course of the regular season and made it viable for Jason Tatum to come back and actually contribute to a team after having a horrific Achilles injury. The only reason why Jason Tatum was able to come back was because Jaylen Brown was so damn good. He was in the conversation for MVP for the majority of the season. This is somebody that was second team All-NBA. He was absolutely phenomenal last year. He's got a finals MVP, a conference finals MVP. He's made a lot of big shots, a lot of big plays for this organization. And oh, by the way, since he's coming to the league a decade ago, nobody has more wins when you combine regular season and postseason than Jaylen Brown. And the organization, for all of the accomplishments that he's had, is still willing to trade him. That is a slap in the face. That is disrespect to be a homegrown player to contribute so much and have the franchise be willing to trade you and to move off of you because they think they'll be all the better for it. So, yeah, I think Boston is going to be left with no choice but to trade him. But the unfortunate part for Boston is there is no Giannis to be had in a deal for Jaylen Brown anymore. Giannis is in Miami. Mm-hmm. I don't know that there's going to be another superstar of that ilk that's going to be on the move this summer. And so if that ends up being the case, it already feels like a loss for Boston.
29: Yeah, they've backed themselves into a pretty precarious corner here, CeCe, because as you mentioned, if you're going to move on from a guy who has brought so much to your organization, but you're going to do so to acquire Giannis, that you can justify. Now you've put Jaylen Brown out there twice, and you still have him in the fold in your organization, and you don't know exactly what you're going to get in return. And CeCe, in sports, sometimes we tend to take things a little far when we're trying to determine someone's value, especially if they're being shopped around. We have the discourse of what they're worth. You just outlined it. Jaylen Brown, conference finals MVP, NBA finals MVP, champion in the MVP discussion last year when the guy who you're going to retain and build around, Jason Tatum, was out. He kept the Boston Celtics afloat last season. He's done a lot. But our own Bobby Marks said that he was speaking with people around the league, and they don't necessarily think that Jaylen Brown is a number one guy on the team. Here's what Bobby Marks had to say.
1: There's mixed feelings about him when you talk to teams. The analytics of Jaylen Brown is not good. I'm more of an eye test guy. There are some people out there that look at that a little bit more deeper than what the eye test says. I had one, not an executive, but an analytics guy saying, well, yeah, we view him as like the seventh best player on a team. I was like, holy crap.
3: Oh my God.
1: I get it. There's a role for analytics and stuff, but, well, I guess they call it, I guess we call that strategy now.
3: Seventh best player on a team?
1: So I was like, wait a minute, that's a little bit of a stretch there.
29: Seventh best player on a team, CeCe. Your reaction?
30: That's absolutely ridiculous. And if your analytics guy says that Jaylen Brown is the seventh best player on the team, you need to fire your analytics guy, fire his boss. There needs to be accountability because clearly y'all ain't watching the same things that we are. I think it's crazy to sit there and try to dissect Jaylen Brown's games and just use raw numbers to do it. Sometimes numbers can't quantify a player's impact. When you saw Jaylen Brown bury that quarter three in the conference finals a couple of years ago in order to put Boston in a situation where they were contending for a title, you knew that that was a big play. When you saw Jaylen Brown win NBA Finals MVP, despite not leading his team in any of the major statistical categories, that was Jason Tatum, then you know that it has to go beyond just numbers. And so I just hate that we try to boil everything down to strictly numbers. We realize that even just because you can explain something with the numbers, it doesn't absolve you for responsibility or accountability when things don't work out. And so many times these analytics departments try to do that with players that we know are of the best, the top tier quality. When you have multiple all NBAs, that means you're a dog. That means you're one of the best. When you have a finals MVP, when you have a championship ring, that means you're one of the best. Clearly, Jaylen Brown is one of the very best players in the entire league. The unfortunate part for the Boston Celtics is now that everybody knows you missed out on the Giannis sweepstakes, they're going to lowball you because they feel like the Jaylen Brown situation has reached the powder keg and that you don't have any way out of it. So I'm fascinated to see what Boston does. Based on what Brian Windhorst is hearing, he's saying that a lot of the deals that they're shopping Jaylen Brown for are draft pick focused. Mm-hmm. Those draft picks don't help you take advantage of Jason Tatum's window to contend for championships. So essentially what you would have to do is try to flip Jaylen Brown for draft picks and then use said draft capital in order to try to get another big fish that might be available for trade. But again, Smalls, we don't know who that player is going to be. And so it was a risky proposition for the Boston Celtics getting involved in the Giannis sweepstakes and including Jaylen Brown's name in it. I understand why they did it. They feel like they need to close the gap between where they're at and the New York Knicks. I understand that. Offensively, they need more versatility. But this is the downside to when that pursuit of Giannis doesn't work out. And Brad Stevens now has his work cut out for him. Because one thing is clear in my mind. You can't walk this back. You can't put the genie back in the lamp. You can't cry over spilled milk. Jaylen Brown no longer wants to be a part of your organization because you entertain the possibility that you would ship him and make him and push him out of your organization. This is going to be dicey for the Boston Celtics in terms of how they proceed.
29: It certainly is. And Jaylen Brown has responded to that commentary from Bobby Marks about analytics. We're going to let you hear what he had to say about the thought process that analytics would place him as the seventh best player on a team.
30: Crazy.
29: And we're going to answer this question. Is it a bigger mistake for the Celtics to keep Jaylen Brown or a bigger mistake for them to trade him? We'll talk about that next here on Unsportsmanlike.
14: Hey, this is Rich Eisen. 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World Cup fever is off the charts. 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
29: Smalls here. 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
6: 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CC, I'm getting choked up because it feels like a divorce is imminent between the Boston Celtics and Jaylen Brown. I hate to see breakups happen. I hate to see a split happen. Especially between an organization that has won with said player. Jaylen Brown brought the Boston Celtics a championship. He was the best player on a championship team. Think about that. He's the best player on a championship team, and we are having a debate about his value. Let's reset here because we played this last segment, but if you're just joining us, I think we need to set the table with the sound so that you can fully understand what Jaylen Brown is responding to. So Bobby Marks, our ESPN NBA front office insider, was on SiriusXM NBA radio, and he was asked what he's hearing in NBA circles about Jaylen Brown's value. Here's what he had to say.
7: There's mixed feelings about him when you talk to teams. The analytics of Jaylen Brown is not good. I'm more of an eye test guy. There are some people out there that look at that a little bit more deeper than what the eye test says. I had one, not an executive, but an analytics guy saying, well, yeah, we view him as like the seventh best player on a team. I was like, holy crap.
8: I get it.
7: There's a role for analytics and stuff, but, well, I guess they call it, I guess we call that strategy now.
8: Seventh best player on a team?
7: So I was like, wait a minute, that's a little bit of a stretch there.
6: Seventh best player on a team. Again, that's being said about an NBA Finals MVP who was in the MVP conversation last season. So that commentary, CC, got aggregated on social media. Jaylen Brown saw it. He quote tweeted and said this: analytics nowadays used to discredit and control narratives. Roll the ball out. None of these guys better than me on both ends. Who does he work for? That's in response to Bobby Marks. He then responds, CC, by tweeting these two things or putting it out on X. Nobody has won more combined regular season and playoff games since I entered the league 10 years ago. Analytics have/are ruining the game. We're playing AI hoops. Then he quote tweets Bobby Marks again and says, state your source, in regards to him not being a top 10 player on a team. And CC, I know that analytics and drilling into the numbers can prove to be very beneficial for teams and front offices. But this has been a debate for a while in sports about, has it gone too far? And I think if someone is looking at Jaylen Brown currently and historically, and he or she can look at the body of work and say that's the seventh best player on a team, then maybe you need to start looking at different numbers.
9: Yeah, the disrespect coming from some people in NBA circles toward Jaylen Brown has got to stop. And I have the utmost respect for Bobby Marks. He's a friend of the show.
6: Of course.
9: But when you say something incendiary like that and say that Jaylen Brown's, from an analytics standpoint, is the seventh best player on a team, Jaylen Brown is well within his rights to react the way that he did and talk about all of his credentials, all of his accolades, all of his winning. And Smalls, this dude ain't even 30 years old yet.
6: Mm-hmm.
9: Jaylen Brown does not turn 30 years old until December. Think about how decorated he is. Where do you find a 29-year-old finals MVP, a champion, multiple All-NBA nods that's just available to be had? Those guys typically don't get moved. Not when they're in their prime and at the height of their powers. But that's what we're talking about with Jaylen Brown. And the reason why the Boston Celtics are going to be forced to move on from him is because they have a complicated relationship in which Boston has dangled JB out there when it comes to trade rumors for several off seasons. So this is a problem of the Celtics making, and there is no easy off ramp when it comes to solutions for it. So the curious question is, who has enough, who is motivated enough to try to make a swing for Jaylen Brown, giving the Boston Celtics the kind of compensation that they would be looking for, and at the same time elevating their status as a championship contender. That is a very short list of team smalls, and right now Boston is trying to thread a needle in order to find a solution to the Jaylen Brown problem.
6: I'd be very curious to see what Bobby Marks' reaction was when someone said that to him. Because, again, he was just stating what someone had told him about what the analytics say about Jaylen Brown. We'll have to get Bobby on the show to ask what his reaction was when he got that commentary.
9: You just can't say you're an eye test guy, but then use somebody else's opinion to throw shade at Jaylen Brown or the perception of who he is as a player. Like that's tough. That's bad business, man. I just don't understand how we got to the place of everybody, you know, trashing Jaylen Brown as a player when we saw this dude a couple of years ago win a championship and have really clutch moments for the Boston Celtics.
6: And I'm so glad you brought up the clutch aspect of this because people always forget. I know that you and I bring it up on the show a lot, but Jason Tatum led in most statistical categories in that final, and the voters still thought that what Jaylen Brown put forth was more important and more valuable than what Jason Tatum produced.
9: Apparently the numbers aren't everything, Smalls.
6: Correct, but his defense was excellent, CC. He was so consistent in that series. You know, he shut down Luka. He's the reason why they were able to win that finals in so many ways. He was so clutch. Remember in game three, the way he stepped up in that game? It's just, I know we live in a society where we get everything at our fingertips and we forget because of the churn of information. Sometimes we forget what we saw. I don't know how you can forget what you saw from Jaylen Brown in those finals. And again, recently last season. But CeCe, you brought up that the Celtics are trying to thread a very specific needle here and they're in a tough position.
9: Yeah.
6: They're trying to find a solution and a dance partner to move on from Jaylen Brown.
9: Yeah.
6: Is the solution keeping him? Even though they have dangled him out there now, not once but twice, is the solution keeping him if you can't get anything better than him in return?
9: I don't know how you keep him, Smalls. He said last year was his favorite season, not the year he won a championship. Mm-hmm. But and we were left to assume that's because he didn't have to share the spotlight with Jason Tatum. There was no question who the man was on the Boston Celtics this past year. It was Jaylen Brown. And they rode that to having a top two record in the Eastern Conference. So I can understand why Jaylen Brown will feel all sorts of disrespect. And I just don't think you can fix that, Smalls, with the mea culpa. I don't know what it is. Could you potentially throw money at the problem? Sure. Do you want to give him an extension, which he's eligible for later this fall at max money? I guess. But I think that the reality is that they're going to be forced to move on from him, and they're not going to be able to maximize the return because there are going to be very few suitors that are going to be aggressive enough, because it's going to take somebody being willing to make a big swing because they think they can win at a championship level. I don't think it's a situation where you're going to have a team like the Brooklyn Nets coming in and giving four or five first round draft picks and Jaylen Brown and all parties being involved being satisfied. I think this is a situation where you have to find a contender. You have to look at a team potentially like Denver that could get into the mix. Now, Denver has a problem because they don't have a ton of picks. They only have the 2031 that they could offer up. But could Denver trade one of their core players in order to get more picks and facilitate a Jaylen Brown deal? The Denver Nuggets of it all seems a little interesting considering what's going on with Nikola Jokic. So I would just say Denver has discussed this internally. Keep an eye on what the Denver Nuggets could potentially try to do in terms of cobbling together picks and players to build a package for Jaylen Brown to pair with Nikola Jokic. But yeah, it's going to be a very short list of teams that can get involved in it. And Smalls, that's very different than what we thought a week ago when we thought there's going to be a feeding frenzy for Jaylen Brown in terms of the trade market. It doesn't seem like it's going to be as hot as we once thought it could be. And I think that speaks to the diversity of opinions when it comes to Jaylen Brown and how he fits. with the construct of a lot of other teams around the league.
6: Life comes at you fast, CC. One minute, no you're doubt. A finals MVP. The next minute, you're being shopped around, and we're saying, are you the seventh best player on your team? Crazy. Absolutely crazy. Well, speaking of value and championships, coming up next, a year ago, our very own Chris Canty believed the idea of Patrick Mahomes only winning one more Super Bowl in his career would be disappointing. After the year that Patrick Mahomes had, does CC still feel that way? He's going to answer that question next here on Unsportsmanlike, presented by Progressive Insurance.
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16: A walk-off homer in the bottom of the 14th inning. What a night.
0: From opening day.
16: Hammer to left field. See you later. Mike Trout, how's that to start the season?
0: To the All-Star game.
16: Oh, my goodness. He crushed it. Giancarlo Stanton and the American League with one swing has tied it up.
17: 457-foot home run. How much fun was that?
18: That was amazing.
0: Plus, every game of Major League Baseball's postseason.
16: Judge back some more. Leaping and he caught it. Out of here. Mookie Betts. Shohei Ohtani.
0: Until a champion is crowned at the World Series.
16: And the Dodgers have won it. Repeat champions for the first time in baseball in 25 years. The Dodgers are World Series champs.
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3: 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It is time to go in the Wayback Machine, CC, and see what we were talking about a year ago. And we are a show of accountability, so we like to go a year ago today and see what we were talking about and see how our takes held up. A year ago today, you were talking about Patrick Mahomes winning more Super Bowls. And let's remember where we were a year ago today. Patrick Mahomes was coming off a Super Bowl defeat to the Philadelphia Eagles, 40-22, but the score doesn't really indicate exactly how BTA that result was. The Eagles stopped the Chiefs from three-peating. They had won, obviously, a Super Bowl in 2023, 24, were trying to get it done in 2025, didn't. But Patrick Mahomes' Super Bowl total was halted at three. With all of that being said, here's what Chris Canty had to say a year ago about Patrick Mahomes.
4: Yeah, I would say that's disappointing.
5: What?
4: I would say that's disappointing.
3: Because he's on a great trajectory.
4: Based on how he started, that would be disappointing. It would be. I'm just going to call it what it is. It'd be disappointing.
5: Oh, my God.
3: So the question posed to CeCe is, would Patrick Mahomes winning only one more Super Bowl be disappointing? CeCe, you had an emphatic yes. Now, after you said that, the Chiefs went 6-11. They finished third in the AFC West, did not make the playoffs, and our guy Patrick Mahomes was injured. So what is your reaction to what you had to say a year ago? Do you still co-sign your own take?
4: Yeah, I still co-sign my own take.
5: I mean, listen, God.
4: The way that Patrick Mahomes started his career, being able to get to, five Super Bowls and to win three of them, if you're talking about him only getting one more after he's on the doorstep of history and being able to go for a three-peat, I would absolutely call it a disappointment. This trajectory was pointed toward him being able to contend with Tom Brady for who would have the most championships. And now we're just trying to figure out, are the Chiefs good enough to get back to the playoffs, Smalls? And a big part of why we're asking that question is because the Kansas City Chiefs have taken the greatness of Patrick Mahomes for granted. Mm-hmm. When you look at some of the things that have been around him, the lack of difference makers when it comes to pass catchers is disappointing. The lack of a consistent running game is disappointing. Smalls, it's been a long time since Patrick Mahomes has had a 1,000-yard rusher. Mm-hmm. That is requisite in a 17-game regular season for your quarterback that is considered by everybody's standards to be elite. So, yeah, I think it's a disappointment in terms of the state of affairs for the Kansas City Chiefs currently, and it would absolutely be a massive upset if Patrick Mahomes only wins one more Super Bowl.
3: We want to hear from you, 888-SAY-ESPN. That's 888-729-3776. Would Patrick Mahomes only winning one more Super Bowl be disappointing? Give us a call so we can hear your opinion. CeCe, I could not agree more. Evan, thank you. I hope you're enjoying your vacation. When we talk about him in the same breath as Tom Brady, when I dub him the GOAT in waiting, if you're stalled at three, that's disappointing.

0: waiting, if you're stalled at three, that's disappointing. And especially if we're comparing you to Tom Brady, who had, I would say, two different chapters of greatness, but let's even break it out into three, that he goes to Tampa Bay and wins there as well. He had many different iterations of his career where he elevated those around him to excellence and was able to break through and win. So if Patrick Mahomes is going to be compared to him, then you need to have multiple chapters of greatness in your career. He's obviously still the most decorated quarterback in the league. He's obviously a Hall of Famer. But when we talk about you amongst the greatest to ever play this game, we usually don't talk about just one specific chunk of excellence or greatness. But CeCe, I don't know if he's going to be able to get back there. And this is not me doubting him as an individual talent, even though he's coming off a severe injury. I look at the team around him, and I don't know if they are better than teams not only in the AFC, but in their own division. You have the Chargers, who are going to be a formidable group with Justin Herbert, Harbaugh, and now Mike McDaniel. The yep. Broncos, who were a Bo Nix ankle injury away from potentially going to the Super Bowl. Sean Payton, a guy who's gotten it done before, and a defense that's absolutely terrifying. And then when you expand it through the AFC, you've got Josh Allen and the Bills right there, ready to get theirs. You've got, hopefully, Lamar and the Ravens right there, ready to get theirs. Joe Burrow, a guy who's been to the Super Bowl and beaten the Chiefs in a championship game, AFC championship game, saying that this team reminds him of his undefeated college team that was one of the best teams we've ever seen that went on to win a national championship. The Jaguars are interesting. There's just a lot of threats that have popped up in the AFC since the last time we saw the Chiefs win a Super Bowl. So I don't know if it's that I don't have faith in Mahomes individually, or just I don't know if as a team holistically they have what it takes to get back there and win more Super Bowls.
1: Well, here's the good thing that they did. They went out and they signed Super Bowl MVP Kenneth Walker. They got K-9 from the Seattle Seahawks. That should help with the ground game. There should be a shift when it comes to being able to rely on Mahomes turning around and handing the ball off. That's going to come in handy early this season, knowing that he's coming back from a knee reconstruction. So that is a check mark. What concerns me, though, Smalls, is the passing game and the lack of guys in that receiving core that can dictate front and coverage. What I mean by that is a player lining up out wide and the defense having to account for him with two or more players. They don't have any of those guys on their team. Rashee Rice, Xavier Worthy, Tyquan Thornton, those aren't those dudes. We'll see what happens with the draft picks that they brought in, but Smalls, Travis Kelce is no longer that type of receiver. Mm-hmm. So where is it coming from? I mean, last year, Patrick Mahomes was 25th in completion percentage above expected when targeting wide receivers. That metric literally grades the degree of difficulty on throws. Mm-hmm. He's underwater when it comes to that statistic because his receivers can't make the plays above the X's and O's. And sometimes you need guys that can do that. And right now, Mahomes doesn't have any of those, right? So that has to be a concern if you're Andy Reid, finding guys that can be difference makers in that wide receiving core. Patrick Mahomes was 15th in completion percentage to wide receivers last year. Something about that has to change if the Chiefs are going to get back to contending for titles. And then, oh, by the way, you still have to solve the riddle that is right tackle. They haven't been able to figure that out. I mean, they got rid of the contract, the terrible contract that they gave former first-round pick Juwan Taylor. He's no longer there, but you still got to figure out whether it's going to be Jalen Moore, who they signed in free agency a year ago, or whether it's going to be Khalil Benson, the undrafted rookie free agent out of Indiana. So we'll see what ends up happening at right tackle, but your offensive line has got to be stabilized too. They've got to find difference makers in the wide receiving core and just not a guy. And so I think, Smalls, that's the work that Andy Reid and his offensive staff have cut out for him in order for the Kansas City Chiefs to get back to their winning ways mm-hmm. and for us to be able to pencil them in to the conference championship game.
0: Well, let's go to the phone lines, and we'll go right to the source in Kansas City. James, who's listening on 96.5 The Fan, 810 in KC. James, do you think Mahomes winning only one more Super Bowl title will be disappointing? Do you think he'll get another Super Bowl title?
2: I don't think he's going to win another one. Just what CC said. They have no wide receivers, and I think here's the big key for me. Just because you got a running back doesn't mean your coach knows how to use them, and that's the problem that the Chiefs have. They get running backs, but they don't know how to

0: Susan, when's the last time the Chiefs had a 1,000-yard rusher? Was it one of them? I don't know who it was. I'm a Bengals fan anyway, and I'm stuck in this stupid town rooting for the stupid Chiefs.
1: Oh, a Bengals fan stuck in KC.
2: Man, they got well, the Bengals ain't got no problems with wide receivers.
1: That's true.
3: Why does they have to root for the Chiefs?
1: I was gonna say, be a Bengals fan in Kansas City, who cares? We have Cubs fans in St. Louis. I mean, they get shamed mercilessly, but they're there.
2: Wow. Bengals fan in Kansas City, and he's stuck watching that team.
1: That has to be brutal, though. If you're a Bengals fan in KC because you feel like your guy and Joe Burrow is better than Patrick Mahomes, but he doesn't have the accolades. He's not decorated the way Mahomes is, and you have to hear about it all the time. That's a tough spot to be in. More of your phone calls next. 888-SAY-ESPN. That's 888-729-3776. Would Patrick Mahomes only winning one more Super Bowl be disappointing, and do you think he can get another one? We'll hear from you next on Unsportsmanlike.
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1: 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He's Chris Canty, I'm Michelle Smallman, and we are revisiting a take that CeCe had a year ago about Patrick Mahomes and the Kansas City Chiefs. CeCe said that if Patrick Mahomes only wins one more Super Bowl, that will be disappointing. Again, this was a year ago, coming off the heels of Patrick Mahomes and the Chiefs being stopped from three-peating by the Philadelphia Eagles, and it was a brutal beatdown that the Eagles gave the Kansas City Chiefs.
2: BTA.
1: BTA.
2: BTA.
1: The Chiefs have a disappointing season last year. They go 6-11. Don't make the playoffs. Patrick Mahomes is injured. So now we are looking at this through a completely different lens. We are looking at, can the Chiefs get back to top form, get back to a Super Bowl, and win another one? Plus, if they only get one more in Patrick Mahomes' career, is that disappointing? Let's go to the phone lines. 888-SAY-ESPN. That's 888-729-3776. Ed, who's tuned in on the ESPN app, joins us from Kansas City. Ed, what's up?
3: Good morning. Good morning. I'm from Kansas City. I'm in Wisconsin.
1: Oh, okay. Copy.
3: So I kind of feel what that Cincinnati fan was talking about. But, you know, he has an option. He can get on that 70 going east and he can go back to Cincinnati. But let's say this. It was 50 years before we had won a championship.
1: Mm-hmm.
3: We won 3. Okay. Now he went to 5. Now I got some teams that went to 3, 4, 5 and ain't won none. So I think that he will win one more, possibly 2. And we saw Chris Sandy was talking about the receivers. Don't be surprised if they do bring Tyreek Hill back at a reasonable rate. And even after him being hurt, I still think he's still one of the fastest receivers in the NFL. So I still think they're going to be okay. Like I said, but I don't see no team in the AFC that's really, okay, they're going to beat them. Buffalo's not going to do it because they can't do it with pressure. Cincinnati's not going to do it because they're going to fall apart in week 1, 2, 3, 4, 5, 7. And they'll be done. So I'm just letting you know, who can you count on? Now, he might have got hurt. Everybody, you know, we don't want him to get hurt. He got hurt. But reality of it is he's the best quarterback in the AFC. That's just what it is.
1: But, Ed, you did say that he got hurt. Are you confident in the version that you're going to get from Patrick Mahomes this season, especially early on? Plus, you've got Travis Kelce not being the same as he used to be. You say you have confidence in this wide receiver group, but they might add Tyreek Hill. What about the injury? You might not get top-tier Mahomes for the first portion of the season.
2: And, oh, by the way, the New England Patriots just got A.J. Brown.
1: Right.
2: And the Denver Broncos just extended Sean Payton and brought everybody back and traded for Jaylen Waddle. So we're just going to dismiss those moves by those teams.
1: Right.
2: That's the thing. And I guess that's my issue with the perception around the Kansas City Chiefs. Everybody knows that Patrick Mahomes is a great quarterback. When we have the Chiefs conversation, it is in no way, shape, or form an indictment on him.
1: No.
2: The conversation is about what the Kansas City Chiefs are surrounding him with, and are they putting their resources in the right places to fully take advantage of what Patrick Mahomes is bringing to the party? And the answer last year was an emphatic no. And so far, the way that I would characterize this offseason has to be disappointing. And something about that has to change.
1: Mm-hmm. We also compare him to Tom Brady, CeCe. We call him, or I dubbed him, the GOAT in waiting. But when we talk about the trajectory that Mahomes is on, Brady's the one we compare him to. Brady also was with Belichick essentially the entirety of his career before he went to Tampa Bay. How much longer is Patrick Mahomes going to have Andy Reid and Steve Spagnuolo? Big Red is 68, Spags is 66. Will he have that coaching staff in place for the entirety of his career? Because that's what we're doing. We're forecasting if he can win another one or if he can win multiple Super Bowls in this next chapter of his career. Is he going to be able to do that with a different coaching staff? That's something that needs to be brought up as well. Ryan in Texas, who's tuned in on the ESPN app, do you think it would be disappointing if Mahomes only wins one more Super Bowl? And can he win one more Super Bowl?
4: First of all, yes, I think it would, but I got to visit Vegas East this week, which was fantastic. Got to shout that out. It was awesome. I do think that it will be a disappointment. I think it's very parallel to Brady in that he had an injury also to start the next chapter, won more Super Bowls. Also, I think if they're going to have, again, no receivers that nobody knows, if you the Chiefs are trying to get to that Patriots level of the dynasty also of trying to win more Super Bowls. I do think it'll be a disappointment if they do not win another one. I don't think he'll ever move to another team, but I think his next chapter will be his Tampa Bay version will be what happens when he does get a new coach. And like Granger, will he be able to get it done? I think so.
1: Ryan, back up for a second. Why were you in Vegas East?
4: I'm from Texas. I'm currently in Boston on a great vacation. And so it was fantastic. Got to take a tour of ESPN with my boy Eric from Freddie and Harry. Was in the CAF, had lunch at the CAF this week.
1: Wow.
4: It was fantastic. Ran into McAfee, ran into Berman, got to meet Cam. I almost went to trivia, but I didn't have time.
1: Cam? Trivia with our Cam?
4: Yeah. Tried to run into Pat at the Travelers, didn't catch him, but it was a fantastic, fantastic weekend. And, but like Granger, Eric got it done, and I got to see some cool stuff.
1: That is awesome.
2: I see the plug, Ryan. I see you.
1: I appreciate that. And shout out to Eric. Cam, your thoughts on this? You were going to bring Ryan to trivia?
5: 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So Ryan, if he was still in town, I think he was going to come by, but I think he's gone by now.
1: You're hosting trivia.
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1: Hold on, this is on Tuesdays?
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1: I will be in Bristol next Tuesday.
5: Oh, come by. You and whoever else you're usually crewed up with.
1: Should I come? Pat, you want to go to trivia?
6: Sure.
1: I know Nuno.
6: As long as Cam's going to rig it for us.
1: Nuno, you're a no.
5: Nah,
1: I know you're
5: you guys got it. There's sports questions. There's pop culture questions. You don't need me to cook the books.
1: Cece, how do you fare on trivia? I feel like you'd be pretty good.
2: I am not good at trivia.
1: Really?
2: At all. My wife reminds me of that every time we watch Jeopardy. I'm not good at trivia.
1: That surprises me. I feel like you're a guy who knows a lot about a lot.
5: There's a difference between being good at trivia and being good at Jeopardy. Those questions are ridiculously hard.
2: Yeah, I mean, I understand that, but isn't Jeopardy a form of trivia?
5: It is. I'm just saying that's a very elevated form.
2: Sure, okay, that's great, but it's an opportunity to measure yourself every single day. Sometimes there are even repeat episodes, and when you have a repeat episode and you still get the question wrong, it's probably an issue. I'm just going to say that I'm not good at trivia, and it's okay, because I don't have to be good at everything.
1: That is true. Speaking of repeat episodes, will we get a repeat episode of Mahomes winning a Super Bowl? Steve in Maryland is tuned in via YouTube. Steve, what do you think?
7: I think maybe he can do it, but, you know, it all starts in the run game. If they get a run game going and get some better defense, probably I would say the linebackers, they can be okay. But let's talk for real here. You coming off an ACL injury, that takes at least 2 years. If you're going to get the full-fledged Patrick Mahomes, I don't see that happening. And you're talking, and I am a diehard Baltimore Ravens fan, so I don't like really talking about the Kansas City Chiefs anyway. But, I think he can get another ring. If Andy Reid stays there, maybe another year, maybe two, but I think his successor should be the offensive coordinator. I think it's Bielemi, whatever. I think that he should stay within his realm of expertise on the offensive side of the ball. But next year, yeah, I could see Mahomes coming back. Unless Holmes has that same formula that Adrian Peterson had when he came off his ACL back in the day. If he can come back like that, then maybe, yeah. But coming off that kind of injury, I don't see the full-fledged Patrick Mahomes.
1: It's going to be...
5: What is this, his show?
1: It is going to be tough, CeCe, coming off that ACL injury. Up next, upon further review, here on Unsportsmanlike.
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13: Can Jaylen Brown lead his own basketball team? 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
14: I think any decision needs to be made sooner than later, whether you're going to keep him or not going to keep him. In terms of trading him this place, that place, the other place, sure, absolutely. But if you're really serious about keeping Jaylen Brown, then you just got to decide, look, we're not trading him. And then that's when the sit down has to happen. Before that extension can be signed on July 26th, which is going to get $71.9 million per year, each of the 2 years added to the contract that he already has, which still has $200+ million to go with 3 years left in that contract. That's what I'm saying in terms of my Freddie sense keeps telling me this ain't happening, meaning a Jaylen Brown trade, a Jaylen Brown deal. Boston doesn't want to trade him, but they're forced into that corner. Well, they don't want to give that kind of power to a player to give him what he wants when they still believe in that player.
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17: With Chris Canty.
2: All right, y'all know what time it is. This is Upon Further Review. It's what we do, 7 a.m. on every single Monday, coming off of the weekend that was in sports. And I give you my top three most fascinating topics the way that I see them. But before I get into that, I have to introduce the First Lady of Unsportsmanlike, Michelle Smallman.
1: Thank you. Hello.
2: No Evan Cohen today. I am the resident Super Bowl champ. And away we go.
17: Number three.
2: Let's kick this off. Jaylen Brown responds to analytics criticism amidst trade talks. During a recent radio interview, our very own resident front office executive Bobby March said that front offices across the NBA have, quote, mixed feelings about Brown. Quote, I had one analytics guy say that, yeah, we view him as the seventh best player on a team. End quote. That prompted JB to go on social media and respond. Quote, analytics nowadays use to discredit and control narratives. Roll a ball out. None of these dudes better than me on both ends. Who does he work for? Nobody has more combined regular season playoff games, won since I entered the league 10 years ago. End quote. Gotta say, Smalls, I'm with JB. I'm with Jaylen Brown on this one. The pendulum has swung way too far when it comes to the numbers being the Bible for teams when it comes to decision making. Mm-hmm. Numbers don't always quantify a player's impact on a game. And just because you can explain your decision with analytics, it doesn't absolve you from blame when the said decisions don't work out. Cavs coach Kenny Atkinson invoking analytics in the Eastern Conference Finals is still every bit as ridiculous today as it was a month ago when he initially said the comments. I'm sick of people throwing analytics in our faces as if it's the end-all, be-all. The games aren't played by robots. They're played by human beings. Jaylen Brown is 1,000% on point with this.
1: Yeah, whatever numbers that people could point to say Jaylen Brown isn't a top two player on a team, I would counter with three. That's the number I'm looking at. And that's top line resume items for Jaylen Brown. Conference Finals MVP, Finals MVP, NBA champion. That's all I need to hear. The guy, multiple times when his team needed him to step up and be the best player on the team, not only in the regular season, but in the postseason, was able to do it. What are we doing here? When it comes to Jaylen Brown, what are we doing here? I know everybody wants to be the smartest person in the room, and they want to find something that cracks the code. They want to be able to forecast things in an appropriate and cutting-edge way. But sometimes we get too far in the weeds with this stuff, CC. We see it all across sports. I saw it for so long in baseball. It used to drive me nuts. I'm like, okay, but the computer and the numbers don't account for XYZ that's happening with a player's body or in his life or in his mind or how to quantify the clutch gene. It's just ridiculous. So to say that he's the seventh best player on a team, we've gone too far.
2: Yeah, we've gone too far. Now, here's the thing. He's going to end up getting traded at some point this summer. Mm-hmm. And I can promise you, wherever he goes, he won't be the seventh best player on the team. He is going to be a top two contributor to a team that is trying to win a title.
1: Right.
2: So there is going to be a team out there that says, yeah, whatever that analytics guy that Bobby Marks was talking to was saying about Jaylen Brown, it's absolutely ridiculous. He has already proven that he can be a top two player on a championship-winning team. So the analytics or whatever metrics that you're using are clearly wrong because the objective is to win a championship. He's already proven that he can do that as a top two player. I don't get it. I'll never understand it. I just think that in professional sports, we've gone far, way too far when it comes to justifying decisions or opinions strictly by using numbers.
1: You know what it is, Cece? Real quick.
2: Go ahead.
1: I think people are afraid. They're operating from a place of fear because we know that the runway for you to have these top jobs, whether it's in a front office or as a coach, it's fleeting. If you don't get it done in a short amount of time, usually you're out of there. And so if you have a number or some evidence that is telling you if you make X decision, you're in a better position to succeed. I think people are afraid to trust their own gut and their mind and what they're seeing. And they want to go back on the numbers because they think, okay, this is me having the cheat code to the test. And that's not necessarily how it works.
2: Smalls, you know where you never hear analytics from? The team that's winning. You never hear them say, yeah, you know, the analytics said that this player was better than that player in these minutes, so that's why we did it. You never hear that from the winning side.
1: I didn't have that from the Knicks.
2: Never heard that from the Knicks, not once. It's ridiculous.
1: Didn't hear any of that, especially the when the Spurs led by double digits in every game that the Knicks won. Analytics,
2: talk about it.
1: Analytics would have told you that it was impossible for the Knicks to do what they did. And yet here they are, cohesive. The chemistry was right. They're champions.
2: Exactly. 1,000%. If you're on the explaining side, as Tom Brady says, you're on the losing side. Next.
18: Number two.
2: Ex-stars call out the WNBA and say that the league has to protect players better. Candace Parker, Elena Deladon, and four-time championship-winning coach Cheryl Reeves spoke Friday as they prepared to be inducted into the Women's Basketball Hall of Fame. One day after the WNBA suspended Alyssa Thomas for her hit on Caitlin Clark, Parker, Deladon, and Reeves agreed that the league needs to do a better job protecting the players and cracking down on excessive contact. Parker said, quote, "The physicality has always been there, but because we went through it, so much physicality, it does not mean that I think it has to be that way," end quote. In the W this season, scoring is up, foul calls are also up, and there's more parity in the league. Over the last 7 days, there have been 13 games that have been decided by single digits, and through the month of June, that is the third most games decided by single digits through the month of June in league history. You've had 63 games decided by single digits. However, inconsistency when it comes to officiating physicality in the game is an issue. The refs, along with analysts that cover the sport, have to call the balls and strikes because non-basketball acts that could potentially injure star players is not in the best interest of the entertainment product that is the W. Smalls, what say you?
1: Totally agree, CC. And I know a lot of this is circled around Caitlin Clark, or at least she's part of the conversation in a big, big way. I went back and looked because, like I said, the commentary is always there about her getting targeted and teams going after her. She has received, or been on the receiving end, I should say, of 9 flagrant fouls since she came into the league in 2024. It's the most towards any player in that time frame. And the opposition knows that she doesn't like physicality, so they attack her. But to your point, she is a draw, and I know that a lot of other players don't want to hear that, but you have to make sure that the stars in your game, the reason why a lot of people are buying tickets, are going to be able to be healthy and out there on the floor. So this is definitely something that the W needs to discuss and look into.
2: Yeah, I mean, a high tide raises all boats.
1: Correct.
2: And Caitlin Clark is a super yacht.
1: Yeah.
2: Like there's no question about it. When she came into the league, it made it a lot easier for companies to fork over, you know, 10-figure checks when it comes to media rights deals. The WNBA wasn't seeing that type of growth and that type of interest until Caitlin Clark came into the league. It was on the upswing, but now it's skyrocketed. And so I understand players might feel a way about Caitlin Clark bringing in a whole new audience, a whole new fan base, but doesn't that benefit everybody? Isn't that what everybody wants to see?
1: Yes.
2: And so I guess the what they're doing in terms of, you know, knocking her around, pushing her around, I'm not going to say that physicality doesn't have its place, but grabbing somebody by the throat should never be a part of a basketball game.
1: Correct.
2: Whether it's the NBA or the WNBA. And that's a bridge too far, and I don't know how anybody can justify what Alyssa Thomas did, even if the refs didn't get it right in real time on the court. The W still made the right decision by suspending Alyssa Thomas, and they need to be more proactive when it comes to deterring those types of behaviors on the court. Next.
18: Number one.
2: The PGA Tour establishes a new competitive format to debut in 2028. This was announced at TPC River Highlands this week. Former NFL executive and current PGA Tour CEO Brian Roelof has pushed through the adoption of a merit-based structure of promotion and relegation, separating golfers in the PGA Tour Championship Series and the PGA Tour Challenger Series alongside a match play postseason. I mean, listen, those are three great words. Match play, postseason, and golf. Amazing. So, the PGA Tour Championship Series 15 regular season events, which will feature 120-player fields with no sponsor exemptions or alternates and a 36-hole cut to the top 65 and ties. Purses will be at least $20 million each, and the postseason, the season-ending tour championship will shift away from its longtime home in Atlanta and rotating prestigious courses across the U.S. It will become a two-week playoff featuring a group stage transitioning into a bracketed match play format. Smalls, I am fired up about what we're going to see. I mean, listen, today, this morning, we're going to get Victor Hovland and Scotty Scheffler at TPC River Islands in sudden depth. I love the idea of matching up golfers and having match play in a bracket, NCAA tournament style. It's going to be amazing. Where are you at when it comes to the new format for the PGA Tour in 2028?
1: I love it. I love that they are thinking of ways to sharpen their sport. And they talked a lot about the word meritocracy when they were talking about the changes that they're implementing. They want the results to matter more than popularity, more than sponsorships and things of that nature. See, if it was up to me, we'd have relegation in every sport. I love the idea of you being forced not to be bad, and there being consequences on the back end of that. But I love this out of golf. Like they said, they're competing for fans' attention, so the way that they can sharpen their product and make it more compelling, more dramatic, have the competition be at a higher level, I think is very smart.
2: Yeah, I mean, listen, a lot of the conversation started with the emergence of the LIV Tour. That has since floundered a little bit. The funding from the LIV Tour is shaky.
1: Yeah.
2: And so I like the idea of Brian Rolapp being, you know, proactive when it comes to trying to find ways to innovate in the sport, because it's not necessarily about satisfying current PGA Tour fans. It's how you can bring in other fans. It's how you can, you know, establish a bigger tent for your sport and thereby drive revenue and drive growth. Now, our resident golf enthusiast, Pat Costello, where do you land when it comes to the PGA Tour and their new format?
6: I was kind of confused by it when they first announced it, and I'm still a little bit confused by it. So I actually asked Michael Kim about it when I was on the course with him.
1: Oh, nice.
6: And he just goes, hey, you just play well and it's fine. He's like, the answer's always just more birdies. I was like, yeah, that makes sense. So
1: I love that you got went straight to the source, a PGA golfer.
2: Exactly. So you're not against it, Pat?
6: No, I'm not against it. I mean, it's not, it doesn't seem like it's all that different from kind of how it already functions, but I have to look into it more.
5: How does it impact your caddying career?
1: Oh, great question.
6: We'll find out.
5: More birdies, I guess.
6: More birdies more is always birdies. The answer.
1: What do you see here?
2: Match play, though, Pat? That's got to be kind of cool.
6: I do like match play. I love that they're bringing match play back. I hated that they got rid of it.
2: Yeah, there we go. So that is upon further review.
1: Great stuff, CeCe. And coming up next, a lot going on with Brandon Ayuk. Great negotiation tactics or concerning behavior? We'll get you up to speed and answer that question next here on Unsportsmanlike, presented by Progressive Insurance.
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1: 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A more difficult riddle to figure out, CC, is what's going on with wide receiver Brandon Ayuk and the San Francisco 49ers. So let's go back in time here. So last July, essentially a year ago, the 49ers voided the guaranteed money for 2026 and Brandon Ayuk's four-year $120 million contract. They had signed him to that extension in August 2024. And since then, the two parties have basically been beefing. So after they voided the guaranteed money, it came out that they were not pleased with the way that he was rehabbing, that he didn't participate in rehab sessions for his torn ACL, MCL, and meniscus. He suffered that injury in his right knee back in 2024. So they put him on the reserve left team list back in December because he stopped showing up at the team facility. Now, veterans and the 49ers, CC, are scheduled to report to training camp July 25th. And Brandon Ayuk has been very vocal about his displeasure with the situation, we'll put it that way. And he's been speaking out on social media. So he had a 3.5 minute video where he discussed his relationship with the 49ers. And he said he's not coming back. Here's what Brandon Ayuk had to say via his YouTube.
2: We is not cool. We won't be cool. And I will never be stepping in that building except for on October 19th when I come through with that f***ing belt.
1: CC, your reaction. Brandon Ayuk leaving no gray area as to how he feels about the 49ers and the situation at hand.
3: Yeah, but here's the problem that Brandon Ayuk is facing. He might have to step back in the building to force the San Francisco 49ers to stop squatting on his rights and to cut him so he can sign as an unencumbered free agent. Because right now, with no guarantees on his salary in 2026, the 49ers aren't compelled to do anything. Like, and when this player is on social media and he's talking reckless and he's bad mouthing the head coach, the GM, the organization, there's no incentive for San Francisco to do him any favors and allow him to hook up with his next team earlier in the calendar in terms of preparation for the upcoming season. So, Yeah, if Brandon Ayuk wants to force the 49ers' hand, then he has to show up for work. Now, here's the thing. If he's under contract and he reports to training camp or he shows up to the facility to work out, they have to let him. And so if it's a situation where they don't want him to be there and he decides he goes there, that's when the 49ers would be compelled to do something. Mm-hmm. And I think that's how it's going to have to escalate in order for Brandon Ayuk to get what he wants.
1: Well, it seems like he'll take it there. It seems like he'll do whatever is necessary in order for him to get what he wants. And you mentioned his next team. It's very clear that he's trying to navigate his way to Washington to play for the Commanders and with his former teammate at Arizona State, Jaden Daniels. Several times throughout this saga, CC, he's talked about wanting to join the Commanders. He's held up a football with a Commanders logo on it. He did it again in the video that we're talking about that he posted to YouTube on Saturday. He's done it prior to that.
3: He wore a Commander's hat?
1: Yeah, he wore a Commander's hat. He's posted on Instagram several times that he wants to go there. So if this is his desired outcome and he needs to go to the building and be a malcontent in order for them to be pushed in a situation for him to get what he wants, I don't think he's against that, CC. It seems like he is in a position to do, or he's putting himself in a position to do whatever it takes.
3: Oh, for sure. And here's the thing. If you're talking about Brandon Ayuk on a minimum deal, then I'd absolutely think that it's worth the risk for the Washington Commanders, right? To take that flyer, knowing that there is a personal relationship there. But you are talking about a receiver that averaged 14.5 yards per catch, right? This is a guy that has had a 1,000-yard year. This is a guy that has made an All-Pro. This guy is talented when he's rolling. The only problem is we haven't seen Brandon Ayuk on the field nearly enough in recent years. Since the start of 2024, you're talking about this dude playing in a total of 7 games out of a possible 34. So Brandon Ayuk has not been healthy or available the last couple of years. And on top of that, he's bringing in a hell of a lot of baggage to your organization. If you want to sign him on a minimum deal, then it makes some sense if you're the Commanders, I guess you're just going to cycle through ex-49ers wide receivers until you find one that sticks.
1: Right.
3: But I do think that he does address a need for Washington in terms of being able to have another bona fide threat opposite of Scary Terry. So I like the potential of Brandon Ayuk, just so long as you protect the franchise's interest by not investing too much in the salary that you're giving this guy.
1: There's so many interesting layers to this. We don't even know what Washington's desire level is when it comes to Brandon Ayuk. Like, when we were talking about A.J. Brown and his divorce that was impending with the Eagles, and we knew that the Patriots were a landing spot because we knew that they had definitive interest in him. And I know the Commanders can't come out and publicly say that they want Brandon Ayuk because he's technically still under contract with the 49ers, but we still don't know that it's a done deal if he gets what he wants. Now, in addition to everything that we've already outlined, there is the wrinkle, CC, that comes with his agent. So Ryan Williams is Brandon Ayuk's former agent. He's apparently friends and has a business relationship with John Lynch of the 49ers. Brandon Ayuk said on Friday on his Instagram that he had fired his agent back in November, and that there's nobody that will be speaking for him. So that's another thing to keep in mind as this is going down. Brandon Ayuk also went on his YouTube and talked about the conversation or communication that he's had with John Lynch, the 49ers, or potentially a lack thereof. Here's what he had to say.
2: General manager gonna pull up to my house. Oh, weirdo. Like, bro, don't pull up to my house uninvited, boy. Safe. Little But I knew his was gonna do it. So I'm looking at my camera, my front door camera. I see a big old white boy, white man, former NFL safety. And I'm like, oh, hell no. Nah. And I know my wife is about to be back home soon, so I had to call my wife and say, it's a big white man at the house. I don't know what he's doing over there. He was not invited. Creepy. So if you on your way home, just spin the block a few times, because I don't know what bro on.
1: So Brandon Ayuk alleging that John Lynch showed up to his house uninvited. He did not provide the ring cam video or evidence like that he was referencing there, but suggested that the situation wasn't safe for he and his wife, CC. Your reaction?
3: Yeah, I don't know how to read that interpretation from Brandon Ayuk. All I will say is this. If the general manager shows up to your house, this is somebody that is literally controlling your employment. It's a conversation that needs to be had, and apparently it's not one that could be had over the phone. So I don't know if I would read it as a threat. Clearly that's how he's interpreting it, but it's just adding layer upon layer to an already tense, weird situation. So I just think that it's time for this to end, and the San Francisco 49ers need to go ahead and release Brandon Ayuk, because it's clear that they have no intentions of allowing him to play for them this upcoming season. The relationship has soured. It's done. There are no more guarantees within his contract. Cut the man so both parties can be done with this saga. It's enough already. I understand you're holding on to his rights because you can, but just because you can doesn't mean you should.
1: Mm-hmm.
3: And the San Francisco 49ers, John Lynch, Kyle Shanahan have already made their point. Teams are past OTAs. Teams are past minicamps. Go ahead and move on from this dude and allow him to continue his NFL career.
1: Well, coming up next, we'll ask our resident GM how he would handle this situation with Brandon Ayuk. And if he was running the Commanders, would he want to take a chance on him? Mike Tannenbaum joins us next here on Unsportsmanlike.
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1: It is Unsportsmanlike here on ESPN Radio. 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Alongside our resident Super Bowl champion, Chris Canty, I'm Michelle Smallman. No Evan Cohen today. But our ESPN NFL front office insider, former NFL GM Mike Tannenbaum, is here in studio. Mike T, what's going on?
2: Hey, Michelle. Good to be with you.
1: Great to be with you, as always. We were just talking about the Brandon Ayuk situation. He and the San Francisco 49ers at odds. He obviously wants out there. And in a 3.5 minute long YouTube video, he alleged that GM John Lynch showed up at his house. He didn't have a confrontation with them, but he said that he showed up at his house. Did you ever have to show up to a player's house when you were a GM to handle a confrontation or perhaps an uncomfortable situation?
2: Oh, yeah. More than one. And, you know.
1: More than one.
2: Oh, yeah. I mean, like, really, your job description as a GM is you're the chief problem solving officer.
1: Yeah.
2: So, yeah, things come up all the time.
1: And you'd rather do it face-to-face? So you would arrive at someone's home?
2: Yeah.
1: So that's not out of pocket or it's not out of practice for a GM to do that?
2: Yeah. Now, context is when you go there, it's not unexpected, and sometimes you're going to meet the player and the agent. Or, you know, there would be a lot of times we'd have meeting, like, outside the building, like, over lunch or whatever. Mm-hmm. You know, because typically, like, players don't feel like when you give an offer, oh, like, I think you're paying me too much. You know, I'm overpaid. I want to take less. Or, you know, somebody in your building like, you know what? I don't want that promotion. Like, so you're always dealing with people that, you know, feel like they're underpaid or you're just always putting out fires. Like, this one's much more high profile. But that's a big part of the job. I mean, it's a story for another day, but that's why a lot of GMs, you know, when they make that transition, they struggle right away because they've either been a former scout and can tell you that player A is better than player B, maybe from the administrative side. But, you know, this is a leadership position. It's one of, it's the ultimate people job. So, yeah, the fact, knowing John Lynch the way I know him, he's a very sincere person. And I can see him doing that with all the right intentions.
1: Just to get face-to-face and have the dialogue?
2: Yeah, absolutely.
3: So, Mr. T, how does this end up getting resolved when it comes to the Brandon Ayuk of it all in San Francisco?
2: Hey, Chris, I'd say, look, I think it's beyond inconceivable that he ever plays for them again, given what's happened. I was always one for, like, look, we're sitting here, it's June 29th, it's doubtful anyone's going to trade for him, let's just cut our losses and move on. Like, every day this goes on, like, what is it going to benefit us if we know we're going to come at some point? I would speak to the owner, I'd speak to the head coach, Kyle Shanahan, in this case, and say, hey, look, we made a million mistakes. He's made a million mistakes. Let's cut our losses and let's get ready for the season.
1: If you were the Washington Commanders, which is the team that he's very publicly campaigning to go to, given everything you've seen from him as this saga has progressed, would you want to take a chance on him?
2: Yeah, well, certainly I go through the process. You know, the fact that he's good friends with your star quarterback certainly helps. There's two sides to every story. The truth is somewhere usually in the middle. And they certainly could use a receiver. He's 28 years old. He averages 14 yards a catch. With that said, I would be concerned with some of the things he's done and what are we bringing into the locker room? What message are we sending? Mm-hmm. You know, some of the times, like, you could be in a situation like this where you bring in your 8 to 10 leaders. I'm sure Chris was part of a lot of those conversations in his career where, hey, we have an opportunity to get a really good player, but look, there's been bumps in the road. Does anybody have any concerns? Let's talk about it ahead of time.
3: Mm-hmm. Mr. T, we got Bijan Robinson and Jahmyr Gibbs both angling for contract extensions with their respective franchises. They came in the same draft. Of course, Bijan went first. If you're looking to pay one of those running backs, if you can only choose one, who's the guy that you're paying, and what does the contract look like?
2: Yeah, I'd love to pay both, but if you force my hand, I would go with Gibbs just because he's a little bit more explosive. I love Bijan Robinson. I think he's great. And has to go to the top of the class. You know, I think one of the things that running backs in general are going to argue is, like, look, we're point scorers, we're explosive. Certainly those two are. So the dogma of not paying a running back, Chris, is going to be something I would fight hard and say, well, wait a second, look at these receivers, upwards of $40 million a year, and try to close the gap. But there is a big gap between the running back and receiver markets.
1: We're speaking with our ESPN NFL front office insider and former NFL GM Mike Tannenbaum here on Unsportsmanlike. And Mike T, one of the biggest storylines that we've had in football over the past couple months is Brendan Sorsby, the former Texas Tech quarterback who was embroiled in a gambling scandal. So he can't play at Texas Tech. The NFL denied him, denied the supplemental draft, and the CFL is the latest league that said that they're going to block Brendan Sorsby from playing for them. Does he have any options remaining? If you were counseling him or guiding him, what would you tell him to do?
2: Yeah, I mean, it looks like the best thing he could do

0: work on yourself. And by the way, like, your audience first and foremost is yourself, but then it's the 32 other teams, and document it. You know, meet with a clinician, you know, get in the best shape of your life, show rigor, discipline, remorse, accountability, and set yourself up for the best version you can starting in 2027. And I'll say this, like, I've seen players go two ways when that happens, be it because of injury or otherwise. Some look at this as, you know, the greatest opportunity they've ever had. It's going to be a second chance. And others really struggle when they're not in, you know, structure, mm-hmm. not within the constraints of a very, you know, defined schedule. So, look, I really hope it works out. I'm a big believer in giving someone, you know, a second chance, but obviously, you know, more than one league has now spoken between college, the NFL, and CFL, and hopefully he learns from this. And really, it starts with, hey, I made a mistake. I have to own that.
1: Mr. T, staying with quarterbacks that could potentially be a part of the 2027 NFL draft class, Archie Manning came out over the weekend and said that he was disappointed in people that, quote, crowned his grandson before he ever took a snap as a starter in major college football at Texas. I'm curious to know from your perspective, what is your perception of Arch Manning, and is he at the top of the class when it comes to quarterbacks that you expect to be drafted next spring?
0: Yeah, look, I think that's why we all love Archie, right? He'll tell, like, he is old school. And, you know, if you just go by how they played last year, Dante Moore, in my opinion, was the better player. Arch Manning got better, and I think we're all expecting him to come out, but I give Arch a lot of credit. Like, he has to work on his fundamentals. Like, to me, his completion percentage has to go up by at least, you know, 10 percentage points. Now, they just added Cam Coleman from Auburn. That'll help. Defensively, they added Will Muschamp. I think that's going to help, so they should be a better team. But, you know, I feel like with college football guys, like, we talk so much about Sorsby, litigation, potential, you know, new legislation, but it's the games. Like, they play so many big games this year. It's going to be really exciting. They got Ohio State week two. They got Texas A&M, LSU. Like, it's going to be a great season. And Arch Manning has all the ability in the world. And I give him a ton of credit, not only for staying in school in 2026, but not even definitively deciding what he'll do in the future. And I give him a ton of credit. You could go back to 1997. We were at the Jets. Peyton Manning considered coming out. He wanted to spend another year at Tennessee, and obviously, you know, the rest is history.
2: Mm-hmm. He's our ESPN NFL front office insider, Mike Tannenbaum, joining us here on Unsportsmanlike. And Mike T, we like to call ourselves a show of accountability, so we like to go back a year ago and see what we were talking about, see what hot takes we had, or just general takes, and see if they still held water. So a year ago today, Chris Canty said that it would be disappointing if Patrick Mahomes only won one more Super Bowl. Reminder, they were coming off a failed three-peat attempt. The Eagles beat them in that Super Bowl. This is a guy who's gone to five Super Bowls and won three. Do you think it would be a disappointment if Mahomes only won one Super Bowl? And do you think he can get back to and even win another one?
0: Yeah, I agree with Chris, and I think he will. I don't think it's going to be this year. I think this is a team that has an unusual amount of questions. Ironically, Michelle, starting with Patrick Mahomes, my experience with quarterbacks are when they have a lower body injury, you know, an Achilles, an ACL, like, until they're hit, go to the ground and get up, they're not fully healed. And even though he'll be medically cleared, and I have no doubt he'll be Superman again, I just don't know if it's going to be this year. And look, Rashee Rice is their number one receiver, and he spent 30 days in jail, came off another knee procedure of his own. I think at corner, they'll be okay. I love Mansoor Delane. They're going to try to squeeze a year out. Legarius Sneed coming back. But for a team that we talk about in dynastic terms, there's an unusual amount of questions.
1: Mr. T, every single year we see these worst to first candidates in the NFL. And this year, the top candidate is the Detroit Lions out of the NFC North. Now, ironically, a couple of years ago, they were the team that was in first place in the division. So I'll ask the inverse. Who's the team that was a division winner from 2025 that you see as a potential regression candidate?
0: Well, I would just go with Denver because I like the Chargers. Denver hasn't done anything wrong, in my opinion, but I think the Chargers, if they have two healthy tackles and Rashawn Slater and Joe, if they're, you know, healthy for all 17 games, I think Mike McDaniel's going to bring some very necessary balance to that team. I think Herbert gets hit less, and I think the Chargers could be really good going to year three here with Coach Harbaugh. So that, to me, is the team that could really make some real noise this year.
2: I was hoping you were going to say the Bears.
0: Yeah. You know, look, I'm

0: I'm there.
1: Division winner that could regress.
0: Yeah. I mean, they had a lot of things go really well for them. Now, look, they're talented. Some questions about their pass rush.
1: Tough strength of schedule.
0: Very tough strength of schedule, especially in Green Bay.
1: That's right. Thank you, Mike T. Mike Tannenbaum, our ESPN NFL front office insider.
0: Leading the witness, Michelle.
1: Mike T, this, you and I love love. We've been saying this for years.
0: Yes.
1: Now's the time. This is the season.
0: I need a Jordan Love, Justin Herbert, like 1-2 in the MVP race. You know, that's what I
1: Okay, let me ask you this, because we talk about both of those guys in possibility terms. Jordan Love obviously has had more postseason success than Justin Herbert. But if this season the results are the same, where we're not seeing Jordan Love be in the MVP conversation, we're not seeing the Packers go further into the playoffs, we're not seeing Justin Herbert win playoff games, does the narrative around both of those guys change?
0: Not in my mind. I think they're both uber talented, high character guys that are athletic and durable. I really think both of them, if we were starting a team, the three of us, and we were looking at like the prototype of what we want them to look like, I'm hard pressed. I mean, they're big and strong and accurate, and like, look, could Jordan Love make, you know, have a handful of throws that you don't like? Yeah, but we said the same thing about Brett Favre. You know, Justin Herbert has to get over the hump. We've said that about a ton of quarterbacks. And when you think about, like, would you rather have, you know, I'm just picking some names, Julian Singh or C.J. Carr or Dante Moore before those guys? Like, I don't think so. Like, those are grown men who could play really well. And, again, they both have areas they could continue to improve. But I think both of them are going to be great players.
1: Our NFL front office insider, Mike Tannenbaum, joining us here on Unsportsmanlike. Thank you, Mike T.
0: All right. Thanks, guys.
1: Coming up next is Pat Costello with I'm Over It. Keep it here on Unsportsmanlike.
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2: I'm over it. Ugh. With Pat the producer.
9: Why didn't anyone tell me how important conditioner was to hair?
10: You don't have hair.
9: I use it on my beard. Nuno's a coward.
1: Oh.
9: So I'm going to a concert tonight because I'm trying to be a cultured member of society. Nuno called me an inspiration for doing this type of thing.
11: Can you imagine Javante trying to tackle Derrick Henry?
1: No,
12: I can't.
1: Absolutely.
9: Wait, the thing is, I think I could. I am about 5'5", 140 pounds. Ugh.
13: I'm over it. I'm sick and tired and over it.
9: Get a life.
1: It is time for I'm Over It, if I could speak, where our producer, Pat Costello, gives us things that are on his mind and sports and his life and the world. Alongside Chris Canty, I am Michelle Smallman. Pat, take it away.
9: We'll get to sports in a second, but Michelle Smallman.
1: Oh, boy, here we go, CC.
9: Cheated on Friday.
1: I did cheat.
9: Michelle Smallman cheated in the word of the day, ladies and gentlemen of the jury.
1: Cheat.
9: I would like you to take a listen to Michelle Smallman's video that she posted about it.
1: What's up, OK Baddies? We are tied 2-2 heading into the show on this Friday. Let's bring home the win so Evan has a miserable weekend.
14: Scintillation.
1: Scintillation is our word of the day. It means a sparkling or flickering of light.
14: Scintillation.
1: Scintillation. Our scintillating conversation about the Saints and Tyler Shuck.
15: Ed Norton and Brad Pitt were at the soccer game last night standing together. And they made a Fight Club joke, Edward Norton talking to Edward Norton. Because Tyler Durden, Fight Club, Brad Pitt's character, the whole thing is, it's not actually a character. It's just himself. Don't, if you do spoiler.
1: Spoiler alert.
15: Oh my God, I saw it in your eyes. You're Fabergé egging this up.
9: Is Fight Club a good movie?
15: No, yes. It's a great movie.
9: I don't think so.
15: Oh,
9: I'm out on it.
1: I've never seen it.
15: Never seen Fight Club?
9: Mm-mm.
16: I called that off the air as Evan was setting it up. I was like, Michelle is not going to get this reference.
9: He did.
17: Also, was that your guess for word of the day?
15: Yeah. Fabergé.
1: Fabergé is not our word of the day.
15: Well, I have no idea.
1: Scintillating is our word of the day.
15: That's ridiculous.
9: Ladies and gentlemen of the jury. Scintillating was not the word of the day. It was scintillation as played on your app. Michelle Smallman, a cheat.
1: A couple things here. One, Evan guessed Fabergé. So even if I got it wrong,
9: nope.
1: I win because
9: not
1: he
9: true.
1: Guessed incorrectly.
9: Not true, because we went through this on Thursday where we said Evan guessed wrong and you almost didn't get the word of the day in. And then you had to jam it in right at the end of the show.
1: If he guesses it wrong, he loses,
9: too. But you have to use the word properly during the show, and you did not.
1: Scintillation is the noun, scintillating the adjective.
16: But they're different words.
9: That's not the word.
16: It's a different conjugation of the word.
9: Your word was scintillation, and you did not use that word.
1: Cece, put on your white wig. Be the judge here, please. Where do you come down on this ruling?
11: I am with Vegas East. You did not use the word.
1: Dang.
11: As described by the word of the day app, it is scintillation, not scintillating. You have to use it.
17: As the producer of the show, agree with Michelle, so you win.
9: That's not how it works.
17: No, it does.
9: She didn't use the word of the day.
1: But Evan guessed wrong.
17: Yeah,
9: but you didn't
17: use
9: the word. You didn't use the word during the show.
11: You have to use
9: the word. You have to use the word to get the point. You didn't use the word.
1: Okay, well, then we need to develop some pretty hard guidelines for the word of the day.
9: Yeah, I think it's pretty easy.
11: Well, use the word.
1: He guessed wrong.
16: A tough guideline.
1: So he loses regardless of what happens after that.
16: No. He guessed wrong after you used the word incorrectly. If you had said scintillation instead of scintillating, he probably would have guessed scintillation
11: agreed.
16: And not scintillating.
17: You know what
11: agreed.
17: This is? This is the like what the NBA does with the last 2-minute report on close games.
16: Yeah, we
17: like,
16: love the L2MR.
17: You lost the game. Our bad, that was a foul, or that wasn't a foul. That's what this is.
16: But we didn't know that because she didn't reveal what the word was. She said the word was scintillating. You missed it. It wasn't scintillating. It was scintillation, which Evan probably would have gotten.
9: A cheat, I say.
16: Cheating.
11: Yeah.
17: You're still a winner, Michael.
11: She fudged it a little bit on Friday.
1: If we're being honest, I recorded the first part of the video after the show. And when I played it on my phone for Rob, we had to do a second take because I gasped and said, ooh, I used the adjective and not the noun.
9: Ooh, I cheated.
11: Yeah,
9: Whoopsie.
1: I mean, I wrote it down. Because what happens is I get it on my phone in the morning and I write it down on a piece of paper. And I wrote it down as scintillating, not scintillation. But I thought, oh, well, he guessed wrong. So even though I may have flubbed it a little bit, he still lost.
11: No, I feel like we have to strike Friday from the record.
1: So it was a tie.
11: Then it's a tie week. Yes.
16: If he had guessed an incorrect word before you used it, it would be maybe different. Then you just, you know, use the word later in the show to dunk on him. But you used the word before he had even guessed. And, you know, scintillating isn't going to tip anyone off. That's a pretty
11: good
16: word. No,
11: but if you say scintillation. Absolutely.
16: Evan's like, absolutely. Oh. Evan's catching that for sure.
1: Fine. It's a push.
16: Thank you.
1: Under protest.
17: Well, hold on.
9: Admitting
17: hold on.
9: That you cheated.
17: I'll solve this. Which one of you showed up today?
1: I am here.
17: You win.
11: Actually, no. It's the win for all of us because Evan didn't show up.
1: So we win today and I won the week. Next one, Pat.
9: I went to the Travelers basically this entire weekend. I went on Wednesday, obviously, to caddy for Michael Kim. Yes. And then I went on Friday, Saturday, and Sunday. Left because of the rain. But I got to, on Friday, watch Scottie Scheffler's dad do a live I'm Over It in the gallery.
1: What?
9: So we're standing on the 15th hole, and it is packed, obviously. Everyone wants to see Scottie Scheffler play up, and I think Wyndham Clark's group with Tommy Fleetwood was either right in front or right behind them, so it is packed. No internet, nothings. And Scottie Scheffler's dad is standing there trying to get into the stands that he has a ticket for, but he's not allowed in because he can't get on his app to get the ticket.
1: What?
9: Because the internet's not working. So we're watching Scottie Scheffler's dad be like, I hate the internet. I have no patience for this. And storm off. It was incredible.
1: So what happened? Did he get in?
9: I don't know. He disappeared into the crowd. But it was unbelievable to watch this man have a complete meltdown about the internet.
11: That's crazy because that could potentially happen. And you don't have a backup. Like there isn't any pass that you put around your neck. Or that you wear with you when you're going to these special areas at the tournament? That doesn't make sense to me.
9: And it looked like he had just recently had some kind of surgery done or something. Because he had like a walking stick and I think he had like a brace or something on his knee.
1: You would think VIPs, to Cece's point, would have something on their person that would identify them to security. This man or woman can come through.
11: Oh, Smalls, when we go to special events, special sporting events, we have the passes around our neck or you wear it on your, you know, a clip on your waistband.
1: Yeah.
11: But you have a special pass, a physical pass that you can show the ushers or security so you can tell them that you belong in this area. I'm surprised that Scottie Scheffler's dad doesn't have that.
1: Yeah.
11: It's a miss by the PGA Tour.
1: I was just going to say the PGA needs to look into this because...
9: So I think he had one that would get him, like, into the clubhouse and onto the driving range and all those kinds of things. But you need an extra ticket to sit in that specific grandstand or, like, a suite level thing. I don't know.
11: Well, that's just ridiculous.
9: It was really funny to watch, though.
11: If I've got access to all of these other areas, why wouldn't I have access to these quote-unquote special grandstands? That's just silly.
9: Just say I'm Scottie's dad.
11: I'm Scottie Scheffler's dad. Let me in. What are you doing, PGA Tour?
1: I need to get near him. Come on. We're unsportsmanlike. Smalls here. 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
1: Unsportsmanlike. I love the Killers.
36: You do?
1: Yeah, of course.
36: You waited 3 years to tell me this?
1: I've told you this before. You just don't listen.
16: Michelle, name some Killers songs.
36: Oh, boy.
1: Mr. Brightside.
16: Yep, good start. Any else?
1: That's all you need to know.
16: Really, that's it?
1: No, there's more.
16: what other ones? Tell us.
37: We're waiting.
1: If you played them, I would know them.
36: Then right. You don't know them.
1: Hold on, let me look them up.
36: No, that's the whole point.
1: This is all you need to know. When you're talking Killers, you're talking Mr. Brightside. We're on Sportsmanlike here on ESPN Radio. We're presented by Progressive Insurance. You can always listen to the show on the ESPN app or SiriusXM Channel 80. Alongside Chris Canty, I'm Michelle Smallman. Our resident Killers obsessive guy, Evan Cohen. He's like their number one fan. How do you say that?
11: Is he? Is he? Are we sure?
37: I would put the
1: Bears. He loves the Killers.
16: He's up there.
1: Evan Cohen loves the Killers.
37: Just to be on the safe side, I would say the band The Killers. Because when you say he loves the Killers.
1: Correct. The band, the Killers.
16: What is Evan always saying he wants in a player, though? He's like, I want him to be a killer on the court. He's got to be grimy. Like, he likes Killers
1: nasty.
16: In many different senses.
1: I want
16: senses.
1: Him to be nasty, yeah. He always says.
16: And then he likes the band with the song Mr. Brightside.
1: Totally. Evan Cohen is not with us today. He's off this week. But I think I'm justified in saying that. If you know a band and you like their catalog, but you can only think of the biggest song that they have, that's fair.
16: I mean, you can enjoy their music, but I don't think you can call yourself a fan of the Killers if you can name one of their songs.
1: But then once I pulled up the catalog, of course, there were many more that I know and enjoy.
16: So you enjoy their music, but you're not a fan.
37: I love Oasis. Wonderwall's great.
1: It is great.
0: Can't name a single other song from them.
1: What's the other one? Blur?
2: Champagne sure. Supernova.
1: Champagne Super. See, I
2: Don't
1: love
2: look
1: that
2: back
1: song.
2: In anger.
1: Love both of those.
2: Yep,
1: just because
2: you're a
1: they
2: big
1: weren't
2: Oasis
1: top of
2: fan.
1: Mind doesn't mean that you're not a fan. See, this is a banger.
11: By now. Is it?
2: A banger?
1: Cece, you don't love this song?
11: I mean, it might be a
1: Wonderwall?
11: Good song. I don't know if you could characterize this as a banger.
2: I wouldn't call it a banger.
11: It's a good song.
1: Okay, what are the characteristics of a banger? I say a banger is a song that everyone will sing along to it in unison. And everyone will sing along to Wonderwall in unison.
37: Yes. However, can I bring up this scenario? Liam Chapman, who is all our bosses and worked for Mike and Mike, he's British.
1: However, loves Oasis.
37: Yes, loves Oasis. But after I've been in situations and social settings with him, and he starts singing this over and over and over and over, after like the third time, I'm out. Like, I can't listen to it.
1: We're talking back to back to back?
37: Yeah, back to back to back. Yeah, obviously a lot of libations have been involved,
1: sure.
37: But like back to back to back.
1: Do you have a band or an artist, Cece, that you love as much as Liam loves Oasis and as much as Evan Cohen loves The Killers?
11: Oh, a band that I love is I would probably say Old School New Edition. That's probably the artist that I really, really love. Like anything from New Edition, I could put on at any given time and just rock out like that. So I would probably say New Edition as a band that I just love. Yeah, exactly. Candy Girl. There we go.
1: Oh, see. Banger. Right? You would constitute this as a banger?
11: This is a banger. This is a banger. 1,000%.
1: Hey, what about you guys, quickly? Nuno, Cam, Pat, do you have a band or an artist that you would say you're a super fan of? No?
0: Not really.
2: I would say I'm either The Killers or The Beatles, which is very basic of me, but that's fun. I love The Beatles. It's my
0: Beatles
2: favorite band.
0: That's a good answer.
37: All right, there's an old song.
2: Why did you say that so surprised? Yeah, they're the most popular band of all time.
0: Yeah. It's like the most basic answer I could have given, and
11: the
0: you were stunned.
11: The Beatles.
1: Well, I was thinking you were going to say a band or an artist that you could go see live now.
2: I saw Paul McCartney live 12 years ago.
1: Right, but you didn't see the Beatles,
2: obviously. You're right. You're right. I did not.
1: Also, I thought maybe, given your age, that the Beatles might be too... In the past,
2: oh, my parents were listening to him while I was growing up, so I got on board at a young age. Great band.
0: I was going
2: to
0: say Bruce Springsteen, so.
2: Michelle loves Bruce Springsteen.
1: Love the boss, obviously. Nuno?
37: No, but I think there's a genre of music.
2: Is there any band you like?
37: Yes, I like a lot of bands. But I think there's a genre of music, if it comes on like a playlist, like I'll start singing. Like 80s, like hair metal, like... that like Whitesnake,
1: Poison,
37: like that stuff. If it pops in, like I'm all in on that.
1: You're into 80s hair metal
2: bands.
1: That's
2: way more shocking than me saying the Beatles.
11: Wow, I did not expect that, Nuno. That was off the board.
0: Whitesnake is so funny.
1: Do you have a white leather jacket?
2: Did you just say you sing along to these too?
37: Well, some of them, because like if you start listening to some of the lyrics, you're like, probably move off on that. But yeah,
2: God, I'd love to hear that.
37: Poison comes on. Like, it's great.
1: Name your favorite Poison song.
37: Like, you know, once I pour some sugar on me, or like Def Leppard stuff, like, you know, that type of stuff that pops in, like, occasionally when you need that extra motivation in a workout. Like, it's great.
2: Nuno, can we get a rendition of this?
37: No, I'm not doing that.
1: So when you see Nuno at the gym from now on, guys, just know this is what's in the headphones.
37: Sometimes you need that.
1: This is the most surprising thing I've ever learned about you,
11: Yeah, this
1: Nuno.
11: Was off the board.
2: 80s hair metal?
1: I love it. Yeah. I love it. Nuno has a wild side to him.
11: Smalls, when he said poison, I was thinking never trust a big button to smile.
37: That too, Andy? That too?
11: This is
1: that, Gorillaz?
11: I did not expect this from Nuno.
1: I did not expect this from Nuno either. I too would have thought never trust a big button to smile. That girl is poison. See, Nuno, this...
11: There you go.
1: This feels like Nuno vibes.
37: This as well. Yeah, it's all there. It falls all into that.
2: This is a banger.
11: This is a banger, for sure. Definition of...
1: Miss her, kiss her, Okay, so Nuno is wild, we learned. We also had a wild Sunday in sports, guys. Let's run through it. The round of 32 kicked off in the World Cup. Canada got a goal in the 92nd minute to defeat South Africa to advance to the round of 16. The World Cup has been awesome.
11: Biggest win for Canada in World Cup, right? This is the biggest win for them.
1: I would think right?
11: It's not hyperbolic. Like, this is the biggest win for Canada in the World Cup. And now seeing our neighbors to the north get to the round of 62, I feel like that puts more pressure on the U.S. men's team to beat Bosnia on Wednesday and make sure that they get to the round of 16 as well.
1: Yeah, we need to make sure that we beat Bosnia in advance. It would be a disappointment if the U.S. did not advance at this point. Scottie Scheffler made an 8-foot par putt on the 18th hole at the Travelers Championship to force a sudden death playoff against Victor Hovland, which is set to start at 9 a.m. today. The Washington Mystics beat the Portland Fire 124-123. CeCe, it was a 4-OT thriller. It tied for the longest game in WNBA history. The game had, listen to this, 21 ties and 12 lead changes. It took 3 hours, 35 minutes in real time. I imagine those ladies are tired today. You're not going to like this one. The Boston Red Sox walked it off against the Yankees in the 10th. They completed the 4-game sweep of the Yankees. It's Boston's first 4-game sweep of the Yankees since 2018. And it marked the first 4-game winning streak this season for the Boston Red Sox, who, oh, by the way, are in last place. New York arrived at Fenway Park with the best record in the AL, but left a game behind Tampa Bay, who's atop the AL East, and the first round of Wimbledon just kicked off on ESPN and the ESPN app. Don't forget Serena Williams back in the mix at Wimbledon. Can't wait for that. CeCe, before we dive into NBA, any of those things that you want to touch on that we saw in sports yesterday?
11: Yeah, I'm just disgusted that my Yankees allowed Boston to sweep the 4-game set that they had up that way this weekend. This is a team a week ago that was floundering, couldn't get off the mat, questions around their manager, all of the things. And now we're talking about a situation where they are looking at it and trying to be glass half full, mm-hmm. maybe potentially having hope. We know baseball is a long season.
1: Totally.
11: We'll see where things go. We haven't even gotten to July yet. So maybe this is a situation where this ends up being a catalyst for the Boston Celtics to go on a bit of a roll. And as a New York Yankees fan, the last thing you want to do is allow your rival to have any life, to have any hope. And I feel like the Yankees gave that to the Boston Red Sox this weekend and especially last night.
1: And Aaron Judge still out, obviously. I just looked it up to see if there was any update on a timetable for his return. Says still no set timetable as he deals with that fracture in his ribs. Not expected until sometime in August or September. And CeCe, I would imagine that they would be prudent with him. I wouldn't even think about it probably until September. Or at least I shouldn't expect to see him until September if you're the Yankees. So you just hope that the state of the team is in a good spot when he arrives.
11: Well, it better be. It's got to be a lot better than it has the last week. And I'm tired of Jazz Chisholm making a mockery of the sport by his antics. One day it's a lollipop. The next day he's arguing with the umps over a check swing. Enough already. Yeah. Like, we get that you want to be paid. We know the Yankees aren't probably going to give you what you're looking for. Like, make the most of the situation until that's no longer your situation. But I'm just over Jazz Chisholm acting a donkey out there on a baseball diamond.
1: No doubt. Well, coming up next, we are going to dive into NBA free agency. It officially kicks off tomorrow at 6 p.m. Eastern time. We've been monitoring the Jaylen Brown situation. He and the Boston Celtics seem like they're on the verge of a divorce. But could Kawhi Leonard also be on the move? CeCe, we got some interesting information from our Shyam Charania. We're going to let you hear from him next on Sports for Like.
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1: 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Shocking.
2: So now you guys are just like, am I getting picked on because of this? Because I know there's music you listen to, Smalls, that like if people found out, they would laugh at you.
1: I'm all over the board.
3: It was just not the pick that any of us would have thought you were going to say.
2: I'm an eclectic guy. I have range, Pat. I have range.
1: He's an eclectic guy. He has range. Put that on a t-shirt.
2: Look at me now, Grandma.
1: Well, another eclectic guy is Kawhi Leonard. Could the two-time NBA champ and two-time NBA Finals MVP be on the move? Some juicy stuff here. We've been talking a lot about Jaylen Brown's future, but what about Kawhi Leonard? So sources telling ESPN that the Clippers and the Raptors are seriously engaged in trade talks for all NBA forward Kawhi Leonard. LA and Toronto discussed a deal over the last couple weeks as Leonard's reps informed other teams he only wanted to sign an extension with the Raptors, if the Clippers were not going to keep him. He had preferred to stay with the Clippers, but the franchise has made no long-term commitments to him this offseason. He only has the 2026-2027 season left on his contract at $50.3 million. CeCe, our very own Sham Sharania, our ESPN senior NBA insider, was just on SportsCenter and had this to say about Kawhi's future.
4: This is a developing story here. The Clippers and the Raptors are seriously engaged in trade talks surrounding Kawhi Leonard going back to the Sixers, going back to Toronto. Ooh. At the crux of this is the Clippers are moving in a younger direction, and Kawhi has 1 year left on his deal at about $50 million. And my understanding is Toronto is the only place he would commit to on a long-term extension if traded outside of Los Angeles. This gives him a ton of leverage in the marketplace. We know when he got traded from the Spurs to the Raptors, back in 2018, he said, listen, I'm only going to play one here only, and then I'm out. Yeah. And that's exactly what happened. He led them to a championship. Mm-hmm. He won finals MVP that year in 2019. Then he spent the last 6-7 years with the Clippers. These conversations will continue all day today, potentially throughout the rest of the week, and we'll see if a deal comes to fruition.
1: CeCe, we had heard some stuff percolating over the past week or so about Kawhi and his future with the Clippers. We had heard maybe Toronto, maybe the Spurs, places he's obviously won before and had a lot of success. But Shams saying that he only will sign an extension with the Raptors if the Clippers aren't going to keep him. Your reaction is what?
5: Well, I mean, listen, the Raptors have picks and they have the guys with salaries to match. And if you're talking about pairing Kawhi Leonard with Scottie Barnes, you feel good about what they could potentially do in terms of being a team that maintains their standing and being a top six in the Eastern Conference. I just don't know that Kawhi is going to move the needle for Toronto in the way that he once did. This is a very different version of Kawhi Leonard than when they got him once upon a time back in 2018. So the question is, what ends up happening when it comes to, you know, the things that the Raptors can do around it? And then for the L.A. Clippers, what do they do with the assets that they get in return for a Kawhi Leonard trade? What do they do with the flexibility? What do they do with potential draft picks and players? That is a huge question. But Kawhi Leonard going to Toronto doesn't move the balance of power, in my opinion, in the Eastern Conference.
1: Yeah, they had a surprisingly good year, won 46 games, number 5 seed in the Eastern Conference. But if Kawhi wants to put his future in the hands of a franchise that he has history with, I'm surprised it's not San Antonio over Toronto. CeCe, when you think about where the Spurs are, going down there to play with Wemby, a lot of young pieces on that team, we looked at the Spurs and we said, what do they need? A veteran guy that they can rely on? I'm just a bit surprised that he would look at the construction and the landscape of Toronto and say, that's where I want to make my future, and not San Antonio. I would just think that would be a little bit more desirable.
5: Yeah, I mean, listen, San Antonio is close to winning. There is no doubt about that. But, I mean, when it comes to the Kawhi of it all, he's probably looking at it and saying, I want to be comfortable. And this is a situation where I'm going to be the guy, and I'm not going to be challenged. I'm not going to be pushed by anybody or anything. And it's going to be a very different scenario in San Antonio because he's not going to be the best player on that roster. So I do think that comfort is going to matter for Kawhi. It matters for every player once they get into their mid and latter 30s. And to me, this would be a comfort move over an opportunity to contend for a championship. Now, maybe, just maybe, Kawhi Leonard is looking at it and saying, I'm not afraid of anybody in the East as opposed to the Western Conference. Maybe there's more of a path the way that he sees it with the Toronto Raptors to getting back to an NBA Finals. I just don't see it the same way.
1: I also know that Steve Ballmer has said several times that he didn't want to move on from Kawhi, but let's not forget about the NBA investigating the aspiration deal between Kawhi Leonard and the Clippers, and if the Clippers are found to be guilty, they could lose more draft picks. So thinking that they could move on from him and kind of replenish what could potentially be coming down the pipeline, capitalizing on Kawhi while they can, could be a prudent move, but still, that's difficult to think about moving on from him. But this is juicy and definitely something that we are going to be monitoring as the day goes on before we get to the start of free agency tomorrow. Now, the other piece of all of this, CC, that we're going to be looking at certainly is Jaylen Brown. The Celtics had publicly put Jaylen Brown out there as part of their trade offer for Giannis Antetokounmpo last week. I believe it was all these dates run together with the Milwaukee Bucks. Obviously, Giannis heading to Miami. And now the Boston Celtics are trying to figure out what they're going to do with Jaylen Brown. They are weighing several offers, shipping their toe in the waters here, seeing what they could yield from a potential deal. But CeCe, they find themselves in a very tricky spot because you've dangled Jaylen Brown out there not once, but twice now. He's accomplished a lot for your organization, and you don't know necessarily if you're going to be able to get the return that you thought you could get for him when this whole thing first started. But I also don't know if the situation is such where you can put together what's been fractured there.
5: Yeah, I don't think they can put the genie back in the lamp. This is done. The horse is out of the barn. You've dangled Jaylen Brown in back-to-back off seasons, and all this dude has done for you is win a championship, win finals MVP, and had you as a top two team in the Eastern Conference, top four record in the NBA, without Jason Tatum for the majority of the regular season in 2025-2026. I don't see a world where the Boston Celtics can make it right. Even if they offer up another contract extension, which he is eligible for this fall, I don't think that money fixes this when it comes to Jaylen Brown. This is a situation right now where they've clearly decided that they want it to be Jason Tatum's team and that Jaylen Brown will always be the number two guy. And Jaylen Brown, I can understand why he doesn't want to view himself as a number two option. So this is going to be complex in terms of finding somebody at this stage in the game that has the kind of draft compensation that the Celtics are looking for, that has the picks, that has the players that would make a trade package for a player of Jaylen Brown's ilk make sense. There is no Giannis that's in the marketplace right now, so you're not going to get back a player where you can say you feel great about it when it comes to, you know, a one-for-one type of scenario. So it's going to have to be a combination of picks and players. And I'm just not sure that there is a long list of teams that have the right blend of both in order to justify moving on from one of the most important players in the last 10 decades in that franchise.
1: But what is the market for Jaylen Brown if the Boston Celtics are able to move on from him? Our ESPN front office insider Bobby Marks was on SiriusXM NBA radio and revealed that an analytics person in the NBA placed Jaylen Brown pretty low when it comes to team needs. Here's what he had to say.
6: There's mixed feelings about him when you talk to teams. The analytics of Jaylen Brown is not good. I'm more of an eye test guy. There are some people out there that look at that a little bit more deeper than what the eye test says. I had one, not an executive, but an analytics guy saying, well, yeah, we view him as like the seventh best player on a team. I was like, holy crap.
7: Oh, my God.
6: I get it. There's a role for analytics and stuff. But, well, I guess they call it, I guess we call that strategy now.
7: On a team?
6: So I was like, wait a minute, that's a little bit of a stretch there.
1: A little bit of a stretch or a big stretch, CC?
5: Huge stretch. I mean, listen, he's already proven that he can be a top two player on a championship winning team. He won finals MVP a couple of years ago. What are we even talking about? I hate that people just try to use raw numbers to paint the entire picture of what a player is in terms of his impact on his team's success. Jaylen Brown is a championship winning player. He is still on the right side of 30, Smalls. He has the most wins, regular season and postseason combined, over the last 10 years in the NBA. Nobody, no player, has more wins than Jaylen Brown. So to disrespect this man by saying analytically he's the seventh best player on a team, it's silly. It's foolish. It's ridiculous. It's all of those adjectives. I don't understand why people have to go to the place of disrespecting Jaylen Brown in order to validate opinions on Jason Tatum or to justify Jaylen Brown's name being mentioned in trade rumors with Giannis or elsewhere around the league. It just doesn't make any sense. Teams can move on for players for a myriad of different reasons. The relationship in Boston clearly has run its course with Jaylen Brown. But why do we have to go to the place of slandering this man with analytics and numbers that most people don't understand?
1: This is a disturbing trend that I'm seeing in sports. Let's go through it a little bit. Okay, Jaylen Brown, NBA Finals MVP, Conference Finals MVP, NBA champion, carried the team when Jason Tatum was out, and we're like, is he that good? I don't know. Jalen Brunson, everybody said the numbers, the size, does not point to him being a 1A guy. Guess what? NBA champion, Finals MVP. Sam Darnold goes to Minnesota, double-digit wins, and then goes to Seattle, wins a Super Bowl. People are like, is he a top 10 guy? Jalen Hurts outplays Patrick Mahomes, not once but twice, in two Super Bowls, wins one, and is a Super Bowl MVP. People are like, top 10? I don't know if I see it. What is it about numbers and analytics recently in sports when we are looking at guys who have proven to us that they have what it takes to win at the highest level where we want to somehow find a number and discount them? What is it?
5: I don't know.
1: But it is a trend. It feels like every person that has broken through over the past couple seasons that doesn't fit a certain mold or that we haven't already crowned or anointed as somebody that fits the mold that we expect them to, we are going to doubt even when they have proven us time and time again that we shouldn't. And yeah, Jaylen Brown is the latest.
5: But here's the thing that I don't understand, Smalls. Players that fit the analytic molds, like players that the analytics love, are sometimes players that don't come through when it matters the most.
1: Exactly.
5: Look at James Harden.
1: Bingo.
5: Like everybody crushes James Harden. Oh, he can't play in the playoffs. Yes, but analytically, we love James Harden. I don't understand it. You can't have it both ways, and that's the frustrating part with the discourse around Jaylen Brown now.
1: Same thing in the NFL. Oh, Justin Herbert looks like a quarterback you would create in a lab. Great. He hasn't won any playoff games.
5: Hasn't won the division.
1: Hasn't won the division. I don't know why some guys get more of the benefit of the doubt when they don't have the resume to back it up, and those with the resume somehow are doubted. He's Chris Canty. I'm Michelle Smallman. And coming up next, the biggest available free agent is on a world tour and is unavailable to speak to his current team. We'll let you know who that is next on Unsportsmanlike, presented by Progressive Insurance.
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1: 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Alongside Chris Canty, I'm Michelle Smallman. Vegas East is here with us. Nuno headbanging to his 80s playlist, which is why you're hearing these songs. And Cece, we are in for potentially some drama over the next 24 plus hours. So free agency in the NBA officially begins tomorrow, June 30th, 2026, 6 p.m. Eastern time. We are monitoring the situations of Jaylen Brown. We just heard from our very own Shams Charania on the potential movement with Kawhi Leonard. Could he be out in L.A.? Could he be back in Toronto signing a long-term deal with them? And then there's another big name who we should be talking about. Maybe you've heard of him, LeBron James. What's the latest with LeBron and him being unavailable to potentially discuss his future? Our ESPN NBA insider and the Hoop Collective podcast host Brian Windhorst was on Get Up, and here's what Wendy revealed about LeBron.
2: The Lakers, as soon as the NBA Finals ended, reached out to LeBron and his representatives, expressing an interest in retaining him. And since that time, they have been interested in having a meeting with LeBron, but they have not made an offer. And from what I have been told, LeBron has just not been available for the meeting. And you may say, well, why is that? I don't know, Joe. I don't know why LeBron has not been available, but he has not been available for the meeting. And obviously, free agency begins tomorrow. So I am not assuming that LeBron for sure is playing next year. I am not assuming that there's a reason why he has not met with them. Yesterday, I believe he played golf in Akron, Ohio. I'm sure it was a lovely day in Ohio yesterday. I was there.
1: Playing golf in Ohio, CC, unavailable to speak with the Lakers. As a Lakers fan, how do you feel about that?
3: I don't know how much I'm supposed to read into that. I guess I've always looked at it as the Lakers taking care of other business this offseason before they get to LeBron James. They have some glaring needs. They've got other guys that they're trying to retain. They've got issues that they're trying to address, most notably the center position, with Luka Doncic's star player being on the record saying that he wants an A-list center. So we'll see where those conversations in that direction goes. But yeah, the Lakers are going to do what they do in terms of taking care of other areas of need, and then whatever's left over is what's going to be available for LeBron James if he wants to put on a Lakers uniform next year. Now, I think the elephant in the room is everyone wondering, will LeBron James actually play for another franchise? And Smalls, I just don't see that happening when you hear people talk about the priority for LeBron James being happiness and not money. To me, reading between the lines, it feels like LeBron James and his camp are bracing for the inevitable, which is playing for a steep hometown discount with the Los Angeles Lakers to stay put in Southern California, where he set up his family and he set up his business interests.
1: And where his son is playing alongside him as well.
3: There's that, too.
1: There's that, which he said is the most important thing he's done in his career.
3: Oh, by the way, who's the coach of the Lakers? Oh, yeah, LeBron James's podcast mate.
1: Correct.
3: Mind the game.
1: So I can understand why he would be enjoying his summer, enjoying his offseason, if he doesn't feel like it's a pressing matter for him to be discussing things with the Lakers. But, you know, Cece, you talked about satisfying all of those things and playing in a place where it matters. What about a place that we've heard percolating behind the scenes for quite some time? And it's not Miami. It's not Cleveland. What about the Golden State Warriors? So let's go through this. June 29th is the universal league-wide deadline for NBA players and teams to exercise or decline contract options. So by 5 p.m. Eastern time on June 29th, Draymond Green needs to decide if he's going to exercise his $28 million option. So we could have some news from Draymond today that could potentially impact LeBron's future and could maybe usher in a pathway for LeBron to go to the Warriors. How could this point towards that? Here's Brian Windhorst again on Get Up.

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1: Today is the option pickup day for Draymond Green. Draymond, and the reason this is interesting is that the Warriors have long planned for Draymond Green to opt into this $27 million player option and, you know, play with him this year. And, you know, you've got Jimmy Butler coming back from injury and Steph Curry, et cetera. But Draymond has not done anything, and his deadline is today. And so all I'm going to say is this. If Draymond Green opts out of that contract, I will just point out he is represented by the same agency as LeBron James, Clutch Sports. And if Draymond Green, and Bobby can explain this more, if Draymond opts out of that contract, it opens the window for him to maneuver and the Warriors to maneuver around to offer a free agent. Maybe it's LeBron, maybe it's somebody else, $15 million with their mid-level exception. So I'm not making any assumptions about anything. I'm just telling you these are the facts here on June 29th.
0: CeCe, that one's interesting because we know that LeBron has affection for Curry, Steve Kerr. They obviously played together in the Olympics. We know his relationship with Draymond. But the Warriors are a place where he could go. There is a basketball fit there. It's a franchise that matters. It's not far away from his family, also in California. What are your thoughts on the possibility of LeBron leaving the Lakers and potentially joining the Warriors?
2: From a basketball standpoint, I would love to see it, Smalls. Mm-hmm. I mean, to be able to have LeBron with Steph, two players that have defined the last two decades in the league, and then have Jimmy Butler and Draymond Green as well. Jimmy Butler at some point coming back from an ACL injury, probably after the All-Star break. I would love to see it. I just don't know that LeBron James is going to do it. From a legacy standpoint, winning another ring would be great. But you'd also be helping Steph win another ring. And it'd be an odd admission that Steph has had the better career when you look at what's happened over the last decade and a half in the NBA. So I don't know. I like it from an on-court product. I think that LeBron James fits a lot of the things that the Golden State Warriors do. And if we're keeping it a buck, LeBron James can fit in anywhere. But I don't know from a legacy standpoint, winning in Golden State pushes LeBron James closer to, you know, the top of the food chain when it comes to Michael Jordan and that debate. So I don't know if I see that, which is why the Golden State thing would be weird. It would be a last dance and a first dance at the same damn time. And you're talking about him doing the farewell tour in a place where he's never put on the uniform before.
0: And where he's not even the number one guy on his own team. That would be a little strange. However, when we talk about the legacy of LeBron James, there's certainly many avenues that you could go down. But one of the things that will always be attached to LeBron is that he is the face of and helped usher in an era in the NBA where players have more agency than ever. We have seen when LeBron went to Miami to join Wade and Bosh, the era of stars teaming up together in order to chase championships, that they have the power and the authority to tip the scales, get out of their situations and go somewhere and team up with other superstars in a quest to win a title. So I actually think it would be quite poetic if that's how LeBron James ends his career, that he ends it by going to a place that's littered with stars so that he can team up with them and try to chase another championship. I know from a sentimentality standpoint, it will not be the same because that is always going to be a franchise that's attached to Steph Curry. We are always going to have a conversation around LeBron James having to join a guy that was his rival that he had so many battles with in the finals in order to win another title, if in fact they were able to get it done. But when you think about the LeBron James era of basketball, him leaving and joining other stars in a quest to join a championship would be a pretty poetic way to bookend his career, CeCe.
2: Yeah, but here's the other thing, though, Smalls. Kevin Durant went to Golden State, won two NBA finals and won two finals MVPs. Mm-hmm. And from a legacy standpoint, you know, those rings don't feel the same as, you know, the rings that Steph Curry got or some of the other players around. It doesn't feel the same as what Jaylen Brown and Jason Tatum did in Boston. Those rings just don't feel the same because everybody says that he joined a championship made situation. And now I get it. You're talking about Steph, Dre being in the twilights of their careers, but it would be a similar setup in terms of

0: LeBron James going to a team in order to ring chase, as opposed to being the guy that everybody wants to come join and play with in order to ring chase at a different destination. So it feels different to me if LeBron James goes and wins a ring in Golden State than if he stayed and won a ring with the Los Angeles Lakers, or if he won a ring back in Miami, or if he won a ring back in Cleveland. All rings aren't created equal. Ask the New York Knicks and what they just did with the championship that they just got. I just don't feel like the rings or the ring that LeBron James would win in Golden State would feel the same as it would if he contended at one of the franchises that he's already played for.
1: Totally agree with that. One more thing on this, though. If this is the end, it sounds pretty fun to join Steph, Dre, that squad. He obviously has affection for them. In his last season, if you're on the Lakers and they're obviously pointing towards the future with Luka, and you know that this is not going to be surrounding you anymore, and if you're not going to be the focal point of an organization moving forward, wouldn't you want to go hang out with your friends and have some fun at the end? I don't know. I think we're looking at it through the legacy lens, and maybe he's looking at it through a different one, saying, if this is going to be the last time I ever get to play basketball at the professional level, why wouldn't I want to do it in a way where I'm really going to enjoy it?
0: Just don't let the Lakers be better off without you.
1: That's a whole nother point. Good point. Good point. You leave, you go to Golden State, you concede and go to the house that Steph built. You don't win there. And then the Lakers and the next iteration of Lakers basketball with Luka as the focal point are better. Yeah, that's a problem. That is a problem. Well, coming up next here on Unsportsmanlike, we're going to go through some of the moves that we've seen in the NBA and tell you why they matter. But first, I want to tell you this about Sherwin-Williams. 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We're talking 30% off paints and stains, June 26th through July 6th. You know, I'm looking at these studio walls. 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
7: It's hard to believe that the 4th of July is upon us. 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Disney Celebrates America, The Pursuit of Happiness, a two-hour primetime special. It's hosted by 2020 co-anchor Deborah Roberts. From Walt Disney World Resort and ABC News national correspondent Will Reeve from Disneyland. It airs today, June 29th on ABC, 8 to 10 p.m. Eastern Time, and it's going to stream the next day on Disney Plus and Hulu. And Will Reeve joins us here in studio alongside Chris Canty. I'm Michelle Smallman. Will Reeve, ESPN Radio alum, mind you.
8: Yes, that's right. Cut my teeth.
7: That's right. Welcome back. It's great to have you. Tell us about this special. This seems like a very cool thing that you guys are doing to celebrate our 250th birthday with Disney.
8: Absolutely. And it was such a privilege and an honor to be a part of it, to get asked to do it by our joint bosses at Disney. I've only ever worked for Disney, by the way.
7: Wow.
8: As an intern at GMA and then as a, you know, ESPN guy with you back in the day on various things.
7: And one franchise star.
8: Yes. I'm hoping to keep it that way for a long time. And then, of course, now I'm at ABC and GMA every morning. So to get to sort of celebrate Disney back was a real honor. And Disney is quintessentially American.
7: Totally.
8: Walt Disney, the person, but also everything that he created and everything that Disney is today, it touches every part of American life, and there's nothing really more American than Walt Disney World Resort or Disneyland. And through that lens, we explore American history, because a walk through a Disney park is really a visit to America in so many ways, and each different park represents different parts of our country, and that's what we did in this special. I got to go to Disneyland. Deb Roberts was at Disney World, so we split the duties, and I was at Disneyland filming overnight from like midnight to 5 a.m. I had the park entirely to myself, which was a great way to see it. And we go Cars Land, which represents Route 66, and we're in New Orleans, where we'll see John Batiste and all these other amazing things, and the special turned out really, really well. I can't wait for people to see it.
9: Will, why did ABC want to produce this special for America 250, and what is it exactly that you're hoping to showcase?
8: I'm hoping to showcase all the great parts of this amazing country that are represented in the Disney parks and in all the stories that Disney as a company tells. We've got history lessons, we've got fun and games, we've got sports with the Savannah Bananas, which is a great part of the special. And I think that Disney owes, as a company, owes so much of its success and permanence in the American culture to the American people and our ethos as a society. So I think it's a love letter back to the country. And what better way to celebrate America than a walk through Disney?
7: Especially when you get to do it by yourself late at night.
8: I know, in the middle of the night. It was
7: no fast pass needed.
8: Nope, I not at all. It was like dead quiet. And then, of course, as it comes back to life, there's workers getting it ready for the next day, so you'd be taping something, and then beep, beep, beep of some construction thing or whatever. But we got it all done, and it turned out really well.
7: Well, we can't wait to watch it. Disney Celebrates America, The Pursuit of Happiness. It's a two-hour primetime special hosted by our guest Will Reeve and 2020 co-anchor Deborah Roberts. It airs today, June 29th, on ABC, 8 to 10 p.m. Eastern Time, and you can stream it the next day on Disney Plus and Hulu. And, Will, you're talking about the connectivity between who we are as Americans and Walt Disney World or Walt Disney in general and everything he built. If you could boil it down to one word, how are the two so symbiotic?
8: Oh, one word to describe a symbiotic relationship between Disney and America.
7: What's the through line that you see as you're producing
8: this
7: special?
8: I always go to, and this might sound cheesy or pretentious even, but I believe it's true. I think of the word hope.
7: Mm-hmm.
8: I think that in so many ways, Walt Disney as the man was such a dreamer and a doer, but a lot of that foundation comes from hope, a vision for a better future, or for making dreams come true, making the impossible come true. And I think of kids who go to the Disney parks and are filled with hope that they're going to meet Mickey and Minnie, or that they're going to go on this favorite ride, or families that hope that this trip to Disney is going to be a lifetime memory for the family, as it so often is. And a lot of America itself was, is, and always will be premised on hope for a better life for an individual, a better society to live in as a collective. And again, not to get too high-minded about it, but if you want one word, I always go back to hope.
7: I love that.
9: Well, culturally, what Disney means to a lot of us in the sports world is celebrating championships. And I'm curious to know, from your perspective, how has Disney continued to evolve with the times and still maintaining that permanence when it comes to cultural significance in this country?
8: I mean, look, we all work for Disney. I think that Disney touches everything, right? It's history, it's entertainment, it's sports, it's news, it's experiences, going to these parks and all these things, and sometimes they're all intertwined. I've had the good fortune of, I think, four times at least that I can think of off the top of my head, getting to go to either Disneyland or Walt Disney World the day after the Super Bowl to interview the MVP as they do the parade around Main Street in front of the castle.
7: That's awesome.
8: And talk about celebrating a championship. I mean, it's the famous line, I'm going to Disney World or I'm going to Disneyland. That's always like a highlight of my year, and probably the highlight of, you know, these athletes' lives. You would joke with Patrick Mahomes because I did it.
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14: I think any decision needs to be made sooner than later, whether you're going to keep him or not going to keep him. In terms of trading him this place, that place, the other place, sure, absolutely. But if you're really serious about keeping Jaylen Brown, then you just got to decide, look, we're not trading him, and then that's when the sit-down has to happen. Before that extension can be signed on July 26th, which is going to get $71.9 million per year each of the 2 years added to the contract that he already has, which still has $200+ million to go with 3 years left in that contract. That's what I'm saying in terms of my Freddie sense keeps telling me this ain't happening, meaning a Jaylen Brown trade, a Jaylen Brown deal. Boston doesn't want to trade him, but they're forced into that corner. Well, they don't want to give that kind of power to a player to give him what he wants when they still believe in that player.
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27: Hello!
8: Hello! Good morning. Not Brock. Not Salk. They're not here all week. Hey, you got me, Mike Lefko, and Charlie Furbush rolling in here at 6 a.m. We're here all week. Well, not Friday. We're here Monday, Tuesday, Wednesday, and Thursday. Charlie, how's it going, man? Good morning. Welcome to the early life.
28: Amazing. Good morning, Seattle. Good morning, Mike. Good morning, everyone. Great day.
8: Good morning, Seattle. You could be the morning, like the news day, morning TV show guy, morning radio.
28: Oh, I thought Salk would say good morning to everyone.
8: Does he do that? Yeah, I guess so. Maura, question. Where is Salk this week? He's somewhere, huh?
29: I've never heard of before. Canada. So I'm assuming it has something to do
8: with
29: hockey.
8: You've never heard of Canada?
29: Kelowna, Canada?
8: Oh, yeah. Okay. That's up there. Why is he there?
29: I'm assuming it has something to do with hockey. Okay. It seems to always have something to do with hockey.
8: So I think Salk's been on a big anti-soccer rant. But he always suspiciously is gone when the U.S. men's national team's about to play, and they play on Wednesday. I feel like he's secretly following them around. I don't know.
28: I think so.
8: He missed the show when their first game was here. I assume right after the show on the 19th, he went down and went to the game, face painted, and now he's not here for their knockout game coming up on Wednesday. So I believe he's gone to follow the U.S. men's national team. And we're going to put that out there, and he'll hate that again. So if you think Salk is doing that, please let him know when he gets back. I do also, in a fascinating way, Charlie, I am entertained and / worried that we continue to do this. So I heard that this show started this thing where they do this Mariners late night texts, and they made it into a segment, a recurring segment. And the problem is it happens so frequently, they've had ample material to do it. And here we are again, finding ourselves after not only a very tough series, but a brutal way to lose that as well. So we will certainly get into that today. We're breaking it down all morning and then diving into what they have to do against the Angels. We're actually to maybe put a little bit of a light on this Monday when, it's frustrating.
13: Late night Mariners text.
8: Yeah, I was going to say, this also is what entertains me. That right there. That sounds very... it sounds very late night radio. It doesn't sound like you should be reacting to angry Mariners texts in that tone of voice.
28: It's like, welcome to the jazz club.
8: It is. Yeah. So
29: I think that was Salk's plan. You keep it a little lighthearted because people are angry.
8: Okay. Well, I did.
29: Usually on the late night.
8: I did compile some. We got the late, you got to call it late afternoon, late night texts. But in honor of that, and Maura, you said that Salk does not play along and do that voice, which is kind of disappointing. I feel like if you have a sound like that to start the segment, you have to then begin the segment and every subsequent text in that late night radio voice. Mike Lefko, Charlie Furbush, gonna read some late night Mariners texts. And you
0: all you listeners. Text in as well, 866-979-3776. Yeah, obviously we're trying to make light of this because it's a tough spot to be in. The Mariners are not in first anymore. We're going to break down everything that was going on. But Charlie, do you want me to read some of the ones that we can read, and then we'll kind of react to them a little bit?
28: Yeah, I appreciate the laughs already this morning.
0: Okay. Well, we'll start with 210, San Antonio. All right. What up, San Antonio? It's cool. Random one to come through. Sulk. Oh, never mind. You're on vacation. That was my favorite one. Like, they were going to have a late night Mariners text, and then Sulk wasn't there. So they're like, nah, never mind. I'm saving it. Hey, chime back in if you have an actual comment there, 210. But
28: yeah, we'd love to. We are worthy of your late night text.
0: That's the great insight there. 425 says, hello, ?
28: Ooh.
0: Wow.
28: Mysterious. Oh,
0: very mysterious.
28: Yes.
0: Ooh, don't tempt us, 425.
28: Intriguing.
0: We don't know where you're going with this text.
28: Exactly.
0: What insight do you want to drop? We do have, all right, we have ones we can kind of dive into a little bit. 253, okay, Mike. He means Sulk, not me, unfortunately. But we can't use "but they're in first place" excuse anymore. Which, yeah, Charlie, I think to cap off what went wrong on this Sunday, yesterday, when they dropped that series, the rest of the division has fully caught up to them. And so you look at the context of, you could kind of hang your hat on the Mariners being in first. And, you know, we'll kind of fully dive into this topic throughout the show. We have plenty to talk about when it comes to that. Outside of talking to Cole Young's coach at, that's what I was going to actually mention. I said to put a little bit of a light on this Monday, we're going to talk to Cole Young's high school coach at 8:30. That'll be fun. But outside of that, we do have a lot of tough conversations to have. So that is one of them, that the fact, hey, the Mariners were in first place. It did allow you some kind of saving grace, or at least something to fall back on. Now you are not. The Rangers have passed you. Does that change anything for you? Does it still say, okay, well, they're close? Or how does the conversation change now that the Mariners are not in first place anymore?
28: Yeah, it's, excuse me, I think it's actually...
0: No, you're doing the late night voice. That's all right.
28: Yeah. Oh, yes, yeah. Exactly. Welcome. No, what's crazy is perspective, right? I think the Mariners had a nice leash there where we're able to try and, you know, withstand maybe some poor performance and still the American League just wasn't up to speed. The American League West right there with them. So I think the Mariners just had a little bit of leash to work with. And then now, after losing yesterday, they're no longer in first, and it puts things into perspective. And I think this flight home last night, it says, wow, you know, we still aren't where we want to be, guys, you know. And I think the identity of this team is still being formed, and knowing where everyone is at, and how tough that loss was last night. Really, that's one of those ones where you feel like you're going to win it, and then it's, you know, I always try to, like, how do you equate a loss like that, Lefko, you know? And I was trying to maybe pull a football comparison, you know, and maybe we could, yeah. So, and maybe this is bad, maybe this is wrong, but it feels to me when you have the end of the game and you feel like you're winning by a lot, you're going to win. Could this be a parallel situation to a running back or wide receiver going on a big run and then getting right to the end zone and then dropping the ball at the 1 yard line and then it doesn't score a touchdown? Does that make sense?
0: So self-inflicted, which yes.
28: Yeah, I guess.
0: That definitely would have described yesterday the Mariners. you're right in that aspect. In terms of gut wrenching, it might be more like you have a lead for the entire game. Team goes on like a last second drive and scores with seconds left. But I do like the self-inflicted, comes out of nowhere. You think you're going to win.
28: Right.
0: And
28: yeah.
0: You drop the ball.
28: And you're like, how does that happen? Yeah. So I think it's just one of those games where when you look back at this year and you look at all the games, you go, well, that was one of the more tough games to lose. Right. I think when you look at a 3-run lead, there's a lot of times that's a cushion, right? I think that's why the moves they made were like, we got a 3-run lead. We can handle this. Our pitchers are good. And it just didn't work out.
0: In a gallows humor type of way, I was trying to kind of rank where that loss stacked up with the worst of the season. And the fact that I could think of a handful was not great. I don't know. Do you rank that loss among the worst? Like, in your mind, have you figured out, okay, yeah, is that the worst? Is that the second worst loss of the year?
28: I think it feels the worst to me because it not only, you know, kind of cemented a poor road trip, it knocked you out of first place.
0: Yeah.
28: That's the big thing. And now that's where I'm saying it puts everything back into perspective, is that you can't just, you know, think that it's all going to be easy and in first place and think that you can kind of coast through this division. Clearly there are other teams still fighting and still coming along. So it's, I think this series, this trip, and, you know, the quick turnaround tonight, and I think it's kind of a nice, in my mind, a nice little hand me out for this week. Hey, we know it was a struggle. We know it was a tough road trip, but we got the Angels now. All right. You can go out and do some damage tonight and get and right the ship.
0: Yeah, I agree. Probably the worst loss of the year. Take that, Padres. you've been knocked aside. I mean, as bad as that one was, five runs also in the ninth. It was game two of a series. It was early on in the year. It's against a team that doesn't have much meaning, you know, National League team. For everything you outlined, you needed to win a series. You drop out of first. You fall below 500. Very tough. You broke the three-run ceiling, that hard cap they had been on. So right. To see that one just snatched away, it is tough. But what you mentioned there is something that a Mariner echoed as well, kind of almost like a wake-up call that they need. And we'll see if that happens moving forward, because there is no rest. They're back home tonight against the Angels. So we'll talk about that potential wake-up call and what to expect against this Angels team that, despite their record, they come in with a little bit of momentum. We'll explain that and much more. It's Brock and Salk, Mike Lefko and Charlie Furbush here and with you on Seattle Sports and the Seattle Sports app.
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13: 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Here's what you need to know. Up first.
0: So the Mariners dropped the series finale to the Guardians. 5-run 8th to put Cleveland in front. Mariners offense also to blame. You know, we're going to scrutinize that bullpen decision and what happened in the 8th inning. But the M's offense, 2-for-14 with runners in scoring position and left 14 on base. And afterwards, Cal stressed the importance of keeping that consistency on offense.
18: Oh, we did a good job early. You know, thought it came out with a good game plan. Put some really good bats. But, you know, we got to keep the foot on the gas. I think that's the story of the game there. You know, can't let off. I think, you know, we got to play full nine. You know, come to the field ready to compete for 2-3 hours a day and not an hour and a half. So I think that's kind of what I saw.
0: Charlie, during this stretch, the much talked about, you know, 13 games in a row of scoring 3 runs or fewer, it did feel like, and obviously the Mariners topped that yesterday, but it did feel like what Cal just outlined there, you'd have a good inning or a good patch there, and then the rest of the game, they'd have these opportunities that didn't take advantage. Has that kind of stuck out to you? What have you noticed about this offense during these last couple of weeks?
28: Yeah, I mean, a lack of execution in a lot of ways, but I love hearing what Cal said. It's like, this is really important to play the full game. And it's not like guys are going up thinking that they're not ready and not prepared, but I think it's just reminding everyone that you need to take a sense of urgency every at-bat and make sure that you are competing at the highest level. And when they have opportunities, you've got to cash in. You got to put the ball in play. And you mentioned those stats. Man, that's just going to be really hard to be a productive offense when you leave 14 on base and go 2-for-14 with runners in scoring position. Now, I will say that does give me a little bit of optimism because they're getting guys on base. They're just not cashing in. So maybe this is the time where the offense really says, hey, we have made some action, but we haven't actually executed up to our ability, cashed in runs, continued to move the runners over and move them in. And I think you know, seeing that as opposed to, they only left six guys on base tells me they're not really doing anything offensively. But maybe this is a start that, hey, the offense can start putting things together and actually start manufacturing runs the way that they're capable of.
0: Yeah, Luke Raley was also out of the lineup yesterday with a sore elbow. Should get an update on him this afternoon. Mariners are home tonight. It's the start of a six-game series. An unusual schedule with this Angels series. It's set for tonight, Tuesday, and then Thursday. Do not go down to a baseball game on Wednesday. There's a World Cup match. Go down to that if you're going down to it. Belgium and Senegal on Wednesday night, and then Thursday finishes off the Angels series. They're coming off a crazy weekend. They fired their GM Perry Mathiasen on Friday. They won't have Mike Trout as well. He's on the aisle with a strained hamstring. George Kirby tonight, Brian Wu Tuesday, Bryce Miller on Thursday. 5:30 pregame coverage, 6:40 first pitches for all three games of this series.
1: Here's the second thing you need to know.
0: All right, Charlie, big weekend in the Mariners farm system. How about this pitching performance, or both of these, I guess, from Cade Anderson on Friday and then Ryan Sloat on Saturday? Actually, it kind of puts in context how dominant Anderson has been. This might have been one of his worst performances. 5 innings, 5 hits, 2 runs. How dare he allow runs? 9 strikeouts, 2 walks, 16 whiffs on 78 pitches. So still some nasty stuff from Anderson. And then Ryan Sloan on Saturday. 5 1/3 innings, 4 hits, just a run allowed. 9 strikeouts, no walks, 19 whiffs on 74 pitches. How about those two young guys for the Mariners?
28: Oh, the future is bright. It is bright, and it's just a matter of time before you see both of these guys in T-Mobile Park. They are high-powered arms, and I think getting them experience in the big league sooner than later is only going to help them, and we'll see what happens in the rest of the year, whether they come into the bullpen and help out that way. But these two guys are, without a doubt, you know, top-of-the-line starting pitchers, and you know it's the Mariners are so fortunate to get Cade Anderson, and obviously getting Sloan the way he is and the way where he's at as a 20-year-old is crazy. So really, really, really bright future.
0: Okay, so that was in Double-A. The headline might have been Triple-A over the weekend, though. Did you see what happened in Tacoma?
28: Friday night,
0: Patrick Wisdom gets hit in the 8th and the 9th. So then Saturday night, he says, you know what, you're going to hit me. I'm going to hit a home run every single time I come to the plate, well, at least the first 3 times. How about that? Starts 3 for 3. 3 bombs on Saturday.
28: Well, that's what he does. I mean, he's been a, you know, power home run hitter, and I think the, you know, Mariners grabbed him to maybe get a glimpse of that. So that's great to see that he's still mashing the ball in Tacoma, and who knows if you see him back in T-Mobile at all.
1: Here's the third thing you need to know.
0: NHL draft took place over the weekend as well. The Kraken selected a defenseman in the first round for the first time in franchise history, grabbing 18-year-old Chase Reed from the Ontario Hockey League. Here was Reed after being drafted by the Kraken.
8: Yeah, I mean, I bring a two-way defensive game that definitely loves having the puck on my stick and definitely loves carrying the play, but I love keeping pucks out of the back of my own net as well, and I'm going to make sure that we accomplish the goals we want to accomplish and make sure that everyone's pulling on the same rope.
0: Charlie, you're rocking the Kraken hat. Pivotal offseason for them.
28: I mean, really, big time. Like, to reset the team, get the team back in the right direction. I think just a kind of a not a great season, right? I think there's lack of performance and a couple facets, you know, offense and defense. But great to get a good draft pick to kind of get this thing started.
0: Well, you know, I was going to say, what I like about defensemen, they play literally forever if you find a good one.
28: Right.
0: Mora's got Zdeno Chara, who played for 24
28: yes.
0: years over there for the Bruins.
28: I'm a Bruins guy, too, so I get it.
11: Oh. Nice.
28: He was like an 8 feet tall right. on skates.
0: Sorry, I brought that up. Ugh.
11: He's like running marathons now. Freak out.
28: No way. Yeah. Wow.
0: So there you go. You get someone like that. Kale Makar, still kind of hated out here, but he's been nasty. And then, you know, Victor Hedman's been holding it down for the Lightning. Tough year for him this past year. But you get a defenseman that's solid like this, they can anchor your blue line forever. So hopefully this works out for the Kraken. They certainly need something. They need a spark. You know, it's been all this turnover with the coaching staff and now a new GM and that audit that they did. Just get back to the playoffs. It's pretty easy to make the playoffs in hockey.
28: Yeah.
0: You're like half the league that makes the playoffs.
28: And who doesn't love a Kraken game? They're so fun.
0: And they are. And playoff hockey?
28: Incredible. Let's go.
0: That year they made it was fantastic. You also have World Cup knockout stages happening. First knockout match yesterday saw Canada scoring stoppage time to advance the round of 16 for the first time ever. three matches today, and then all eyes on Wednesday, both here and then in Santa Clara, the U.S. They have their first knockout game, round of 32 against Bosnia and Herzegovina at 5 o'clock. Meanwhile, here, Charlie's like, I'm going to duck out early and get on over there. 1 o'clock here in Seattle, Belgium and Senegal play, and then the winners play each other in Seattle. So the U.S., if they win, they are back in Seattle for the round of 16. That's going to be a lot of fun on July 6th if it does happen. And it's going to happen regardless of the match, but right. If the U.S. is here, again, it'll be
28: huge.
0: It'll be a lot of fun.
28: I'm still blown away after that Friday having the World Cup and then the Mariners game. I've never seen downtown so full. It was amazing. I haven't had that feeling since it felt like, you know, before COVID in Seattle, you know?
0: Yeah. That's a good way to put it. All right. That is everything you need to know. We still have a lot more that happened over the weekend we will get into, including kind of picking through this Mariner series against the Guardians before we move on to the Angels. But a lot to dive back into in what was a pretty pivotal series and kind of a costly one for the Mariners. We'll get into that when we come back. Brock and Salk on Seattle Sports and the Seattle Sports app.
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4: I'm KXLY meteorologist Mac Bray. More rain in the forecast here, but it's going to be a little bit more off and on than what we saw late on Sunday evening. We will have a chance for a couple of rumbles of thunder in the region as well. Highs today around 72 degrees. We'll have a chance for showers continuing overnight and a little bit tomorrow morning with highs staying in the low 70s.
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0: All right, Mike Lefko and Charlie Furbush here with you. Happy final week of June. For the Mariners, it'll be great to get over with June. They've had some issues this month. We'll break them down, Charlie. We're also going to have Andrew Heck join us at 8:30. North Allegheny High School baseball coach, Cole Young's high school coach. What a cool moment that was. So he was there in the crowd. He was there for every game when they were in Pittsburgh, but he was there in the crowd on Tuesday, and the TV broadcast flashed to him right after the home run. Of course, he's going nuts. You know, you see a guy that you just coached pretty much. Cole Young, he's just a few years removed from high school. That's got to be incredibly cool. So can't wait to talk to him about that.
28: Yeah, it's
0: going to
28: be awesome. Yeah,
0: I mean, it's been a while now. No offense. We're a little bit older, Charlie. But with your high school baseball coach, or, you know, with your coaches, what's that? What was that connection like? I mean, you know, those people you guys would keep in touch with, how impactful is have you had a coach that was, like, impactful in your life? Maybe it wasn't a high school or college, but just any coach along the way that you kind of kept up with or did during your playing
28: days? Yeah. I would say, yeah, there's a handful of coaches that I definitely still stay in touch with. Not my high school coach.
0: Oh, okay.
28: College coach.
0: Yeah.
28: You know, so.
0: Was that Jay Johnson?
28: No, not Jay Johnson. Paul Maneri.
0: Paul Maneri. Okay.
28: Yeah.
0: The legend
28: Maneri. Yeah. I was his first recruit at LSU.
0: Wow.
28: Oddly enough.
0: All right.
28: When he transferred from Notre Dame to LSU. So, yeah, I think that relationship that you can form with a player and create a friendship, almost a bond that is so cool. I'm excited to talk to him and see kind of his perspective on what Cole was like as a high school kid and whether he really thought that this was a future big leaguer 3 years down the road.
0: Isn't it crazy that, you know, Colt Emerson, I have to kind of be careful. Colt, someone, we had a texter name them CO2, which I like. I'm going to throw that out there. If we keep saying it over and over, maybe it'll click. Like CO2 is their nickname, because now you have your middle infield of the future. But to have those guys now be like this.
28: I was thinking that we would just call Colt Emerson Colt Emerson, and Cole Young, we call him CY.
0: CY. Why?
28: It's just that's Cole is his first name, and Young is his last name.
0: I know. It kind of. Okay. Sure. That sounds, I liked mine better. That sounds close to EY, which they call, you know, Eric Young Jr., first base coach.
28: That's right.
0: But, hey, CY, EY.
28: Yeah.
0: You got something there. It's a good idea. We can workshop
28: it. We're thinking outside the box.
0: We'll throw it over there. So, all right. Text this in, 866-979-3776. What are the best nicknames for either just Cole Young and then Colt Emerson or the duo themselves? So
28: yes.
0: Either one.
28: Oh, and then, you know, some strays get, you know, hit by, or Emerson Hancock gets hit by some strays too in this too. So
0: that's
28: is
0: the
28: he
0: issue,
28: involved
0: yeah.
28: as well?
0: I don't know. It is confusing. You have Colt and then Emerson and Emerson.
28: Yeah. Man,
0: all right. Well, while we do that, let's let's go to around the weekend. Maura, I know there was a lot going on. Why don't you take us through it?
1: Yeah. Sorry. Laughing back here because there was some video.
0: They don't want me on video. That's okay.
1: And I
0: suspicious.
1: I got okay. it. So your camera is on video, but somehow you're like upside down and mirrored.
0: I mean, some me
28: that's how I see him too in real life.
0: Some Lefko hatred here. I'm upside down.
28: Yes, you are.
0: Yeah, and tiny.
1: And there's like a mirror image. Of-
0: yeah. And then, well, when you turn your mic on, I'm not on at all. It's just
28: well,
0: it's
28: is.
0: You
28: yeah,
0: it's perfect.
1: Black box,
0: it's
1: yeah.
0: Charlie perfect. And then black box.
1: It's Monday, people. It's
0: all right.
1: Monday.
0: I'll take that as a message. Message received. Okay.
1: I will keep trying to get a hold of someone to help. I've been trying to fix things myself. And it's now entertaining to
0: not in
1: left
0: shave,
1: go upside
0: so.
1: Down.
0: Yeah.
28: It's okay.
0: That's my best look, some people would say. All right. The problem is we can't see
1: but
0: it when
1: Charlie's
0: your mic's
1: on camera.
0: Yeah, Charlie's like, I don't know what's the issue.
1: This
0: I think we look great.
28: I got the face for radio. We're good.
0: No, you have you have a good face for video
28: I
0: now.
28: I know. I mean, I have a good face overall. Thank
0: yeah. I apparently have the face for radio because they have tried it's every true. Way possible to make sure it's not on.
28: It is. I mean, look at you right now. Who are you? I actually see you in the reflection on the desk better than I see you.
0: Oh, that's interesting.
28: And that's awesome.
0: It's an artsy kind of look.
28: It is.
0: I think that's
28: it
0: what they're really going for.
28: Well... Wow.
0: Yeah, okay. So yeah. That didn't happen over the weekend, but it's happening right now. But Maura, outside
1: all
0: of
1: right.
0: our camera
1: fun. I'll
0: work
1: fun. On getting this fixed, but for now I'm going to take you through the weekend. Friday, Luis Castillo had a great outing, giving up just one run on four hits through six innings. It started out a little shaky when he allowed a single, a double, and had a throwing error on a pickoff attempt, but it was smooth sailing from there. This was him wrapping up the sixth with a strikeout.
8: Castillo into the motion, deals. Swung on and missed. Got him. A changeup diving low in the dirt. Castillo, the Castillo flex. As he strikes out Watson, he goes six innings, allowing just one run. A dynamite night in Cleveland for Luis Castillo.
1: Nice yeah. to see a vintage rock performance.
0: I was going to say, I mean, it makes the conversation difficult still. And now we know the Mariners have kind of reverted, at least maybe temporarily, outside of their piggyback that we will certainly dive into in a lot of detail at 7:30. But when you see Castillo do something like that, I think you kind of understand, yes, this is why the conversation is not so easy to say he is in the bullpen full stop. He can do that. Him giving you six innings like that of one-run baseball, more valuable and more important to your team, honestly, than putting him in the bullpen.
28: Right. And that's the reason why he's not in the bullpen is that he just shoved six innings, one run. I mean, that's exactly what you want to do as a starter. So the Mariners, I think, are keeping him in the rotation and keeping him stretched out as long as they can.
1: All right, and then Colt Emerson must have seen Cole Young homer in his first MLB game in his hometown of Pittsburgh and thought that looks fun because he, as a Cleveland native, did this in the third.
8: Here's the pitch. Swung on. That is crushed. Right field on its way. Sail away. Colt Emerson. Back in his home state, smashes a solo home run, and we are tied. That got out fast. Colt's seventh of the year.
0: How about that? The fact that your youngest player, the guy that we've talked about, he's come up and he's just extra base hits
28: right.
0: have been kind of his calling card so far. And to do that, and it wasn't, you know, it wasn't the go-ahead shot that ended up winning the game for the Mariners like Cole Young's in Pittsburgh was. Come on, be better, Colt. No, but still, in that moment, how fitting that you have this kid who it sounded like, you know, after kind of watching some of these broadcasts and listening over the rest of the weekend, the Guardians really wanted him. And the Mariners snatched him right before them in that 2023 draft. So to have a kid like that come through in a moment like that, that's got to be one of the coolest career accomplishments already, and hopefully what will be a long career of accomplishments for Colt Emerson.
28: Yeah, it is pinch me type moments because, you know, your dreams come true and you grow up. Every kid has their, you know, favorite team, hometown team, right? And for it to come back full circle and hit a big homer in front of your family, in front of your friends.

0: and for it to come back full circle and hit a big homer in front of your family, in front of your friends, it is so remarkable. I remember when I first faced the Red Sox, on the road, they were at our place at home, and then going to Fenway Park. It is kind of remarkable that your life has gotten to that point. You know, you work so hard, and you get there, and you have this cool moment, and everyone's involved, and you just feel so much gratitude. So to be able to see that, and we get to witness this experience with Cole and Colt hitting these homers in their hometown ballparks, I mean, memories that they will have for the rest of their life, and just fortunate enough that we get to witness it.
1: Do you remember approximately how many people you had back at that first start?
0: So, interestingly enough, my first start, well, it's different. My first appearance.
1: Oh, your first appearance out of the bullpen. Back in Boston, yeah.
0: Yeah, back in Boston. Oh, yeah, that was a heavy one. I had a lot of people come down from Maine.
1: How many, approximately? Just take a ballpark estimate.
0: Well, how many? It got to a point that first year where it was like, I think I got to start saying no to people. You know what I mean? Because it was, I guess, you know, all the people that were, you know, close family, close friends, probably 40 plus, you know, came down. But then it's like, man, I haven't talked to you from high school. We're not that friends. I can't give you tickets, dude. Come on, you know, like that's when it starts coming out the woodworks.
1: So I bring that up because Gary and Shannon on Saturday said that Dominic Canzone had around 400 people there.
0: Unbelievable.
1: Is that sound accurate? That's crazy. That's a whole town.
0: That's a pretty high score there.
1: Yeah. I was like, 400?
0: Yeah.
1: I don't know 400 people.
0: Yeah, but I mean, if you think about it, if you are in a small town, I grew up in Maine, there's not many athletes that make it professionally. So I think when the word gets out and somebody comes back through, it is, I'm dropping everything. I want to go see Canzone play. I want to go see my hometown.
2: Probably a big Italian family, too.
1: Yeah, that's true.
0: You know,
1: but as Charlie's saying, that gets expensive. You're going to have to start saying no.
0: Exactly.
1: Especially if, you know, say it's Mariners, Guardians in the playoffs, and you're going back there and you're playing some games.
0: Poor Canzone. Playoff tickets are a different story.
1: Yeah, it's like, all right, only four of you are coming here.
0: Yeah, thanks, Mom and Dad. Everyone else, you're on your own.
2: Well, yeah, we were even worried as press last year about being able to get into some of the playoff games.
1: Yeah.
2: It's very selective. And the team's not in control of it anymore, so I'm sure for the players it's a little harder, too, because MLB is in charge of everything.
0: Right.
2: But, okay, that's...
1: Helps not to know a lot of people, I guess.
0: Yeah, exactly.
1: If you're a player, just be grumpy and no one will want to come.
2: That home run tied at 1-1. JP had an RBI single in the seventh to make it 2-1, and Julio added an RBI single of his own that scored Emerson, so... Big day for him in the eighth to make it 3-1 Mariners. Ferrer, Spire, and Munoz were lights out in the seventh, eighth, and ninth, closing out the win without giving up any hits. So we got off to a happy start with a 3-1 win Friday.
1: It was a good start.
2: Should I keep going?
1: It was a solid, fine start. I mean, if we stop there, perfect. Good series there. Good one-game series.
0: Yeah, and just the pitching just showed out again, right? I think that's what it is, right? You give up one run, and bullpen goes lights out, and recipe for success.
1: I'll let Maura get into Saturday, because Friday actually, in a sense, did kind of lead into Saturday and then the difficulty on Sunday. But I think you mentioned the key there as we get into Saturday. Ferrer, Spire, and Munoz. Great. That's what you do. You turn over to your high leverage guys in a close game. All right. But then because they were used Friday, that kind of gets into, I know, what we're going to get into Saturday and Sunday.
2: Yeah. Well, the Mariners decided to pivot from having Logan Gilbert and Emerson Hancock piggyback ahead of Saturday's game. And that was interesting because I think Logan Gilbert had come on with us on Tuesday and told us that was the plan. So they'd known that for some time. This was Dan Wilson's explanation, because I think some people thought maybe an injury was the reason, but that's not what he said pregame.
3: Switching up the piggyback a little bit, just, you know, we're able to adjust it as we go a little bit, just in terms of giving guys a little extra rest. So a chance to do that this time, and we'll see as we go forward. We'll just see if we do it a little bit, piggyback kind of late.
2: Yeah, sorry, the music makes that pretty hard to decipher. But yeah, just said that it was a chance to give guys an extra day, and that it does not mean that they're going away from the piggyback moving forward.
1: Well, I'm confused now. I mean, we'll get into it a little bit more at 7:30, but it did feel like, with how much work went into getting everyone on the same page, that this was going to be the plan going into the All-Star break. And there was going to be a stretch where you were going to have... an extra kind of floating stretch there. If they did the original plan of Gilbert, Hancock, and then...

0: Wu and Kirby at some point, you still going to have an extra week. Maybe they're still getting back to that now. They're just not piggybacking Gilbert and Hancock, but there's a lot of uncertainty now, and it felt like everything was settled, especially as Moore outlined there, to kind of make that known the day of. I mean, that came out a few hours before the game. So you're like, okay, well, something happened. I think that is the panic. Lo and behold, we saw Gilbert pitch Saturday and Hancock pitch Sunday. So both of them are fine. Kirby's scheduled to pitch tonight. Wu was scheduled to pitch Tuesday. It doesn't seem like anyone is injured. The extra rest, I guess, now everyone's kind of pitching on a week. Is that maybe, I mean, if you were tired at one point, would a couple extra days have helped? Is that, you know, we talk about routine for a guy during the course of a season, pushing you back a couple of days, giving you maybe 5 to 6 days or 6 to 7. Was that helpful at times?
1: Yes.
0: Okay.
1: Yes.
0: Perfect.
1: I think,
0: there you go.
1: I think having to throw that many innings and consecutively, knowing that you may not feel great after every outing, it doesn't mean you feel bad. You just, some innings were more taxing, some outings were more taxing. So to be able to just rest and recover 1-2 more days, I think it does help. And, you know, the nature or the game that they're playing is, how can we keep these guys healthy, right? I think that's the big part of what is on the backdrop of the team and the training staff, is like, the rotation got hurt last year, and this was not easy to navigate, and they did a great job and still won the AL West. Now, can their, you know, ceiling be higher now with a healthy rotation? So I think trying to navigate these waters and keep everyone healthy along the way is vitally important. So an extra day or here or there is, I think, a good thing. But the communication thing, I think that's the thing that they're going to always keep their cards close to the chest, and every team does this. You say that we found out 2 hours before the game that, you know, they're not doing the piggyback anymore. You know that they knew that days before. Like, it's not, they're not going to tell everyone, hey, Logan, hey, Emerson, you're not pitching tonight.
0: Well, no, it sounded like just the night before.
1: No, I them. Well, yeah. I know, but that's my point is, we can only trust the transparency for what they're saying. Mm-hmm. At the end of the day, I think now that they've employed this, being communicative with the guys inside that clubhouse is more important than communicating with us. So making sure that the starters are on the same page and it doesn't like mess up their routines, because it would be really weird to be like, now I'm not starting. And I just think that even though Logan came on here on Tuesday and said that this is what's going to happen, there's a good chance they continue to evaluate and say, oh no, we're going to make a change, but we don't need to tell anyone. You know, we may tell the media when we tell them. And I just think there's a level of transparency that's a little bit messier than it appears.
0: Yeah, and so now we really don't know. I mean, they're back to a six-man rotation this turn. Now what happens on this final turn before the All-Star break, that's an uncertainty as well.
1: Yeah, the All-Star break is the big part of it too, right? Like getting guys to stay on track and then knowing that there's going to be a break, how do you come out of that break so everyone's back in the same routine?
0: Yeah, all right. Well, Maura, you said it. That kind of dominated the story before the game, but then there was a game that played out on Saturday.
2: There was. Gilbert started out fine, but ran into some trouble in the fourth, giving up 3 singles and 2 doubles to give the Guardians a 3-0 lead. He recorded 2 outs quickly in the fifth, but unfortunately gave up another single and double before striking out Manzardo. So the Guardians took a 4-0 lead. He did make it through the sixth and the seventh without further damage, but Cleveland starter Slade Ciccone pitched 6 shutout innings. The Mariners were able to get to relief pitcher Sean Armstrong with Arozarena hitting a 3-run home run in the eighth.
3: Here's the pitch. Swung on, lasered left center field, humping back. He's at the warning track. He's at the wall. It is gone! 3-run home run, Randy Arozarena. And with one big swing, the Mariners are right back in it. It's a 1-run ball game. 4-3 Cleveland. That was a smash by Randy.
2: But then Armstrong was pulled for Hunter Gaddis, who got them out of that inning, unfortunately.
0: Yeah, and it led to the, okay, well, both of these games are kind of going to end the same way. Not to spoil Sunday more, I know I'll get to
2: yeah,
0: that.
2: Well, Ferrer pitched a scoreless eighth, but Julio and Randy got aboard in the ninth, and then Josh Naylor ground out and did that one with a Cleveland 4-3 win.
0: So Ferrer had a go. He pitched in that one, pitched on back-to-back games, and then kind of almost leading into Sunday because the two go hand-in-hand. You know, originally with the piggyback, saves the bullpen. You just use those two starters, and it's been under much scrutiny. But in a series where the bullpen, it showed that they were perhaps a little thin, hey, having to use Ferrer for an inning and not having him available on Sunday, that loomed large. And I do wonder, and speaking about cards close to the chest, and, you know, we never truly know the status of the bullpen. I know that's been much talked about on our station. Shannon will always point out that you don't know who's up, right? Who's hot, and which affects things as well. I wonder, could this have been a situation when the game gets close, and all of a sudden, instead of 4-0, it's 4-3, and the Mariners back in it. Could Bizardo have been up and hot and throwing, and might have affected yesterday in take case the final game of the series, where he throws 10 pitches, he's not back out there after just retiring one batter. Could he have been up or hot, and we didn't know about it?
1: Yeah, I mean, you'll never know. I think that's the nature of the bullpen, is it's so in a way day to day, right? There's a conversation happening every single game with the manager, pitching coach, and all the guys in the bullpen saying, Hey, Lefko, how are you feeling today? Mm-hmm. Can you go an inning? How many we need you for a batter? And, you know, you have to be honest with yourself, honest with them, being like, no, I need a day. Like, I would like a day. If I can get an extra day, that'd be great. So, you know, they know that going into the game, going, okay, we're gonna stay away from Lefko because he needs an extra day. Now, if the game
0: people gets, say that a lot.
1: Yeah, actually, sure, exactly. Like, yeah, but if, you know, I'm not surprised, right? You know, I'm just throwing you in the scenario, and, you know, you have to tell them, like, no, I'm good for a batter. Like, and that tells them that, yeah, I'm good for a dozen pitches, you know? I think, you know, looking at it from that side, and you mentioned Bizardo and Ferrer, and they're both leading the bullpen in games pitched, man. They both have 39 games, and they are workhorses right now. So knowing that at the end of the season, and they are trying to get up to that 60-70 game range, these are going to be guys that you're going to rely on. So you're going to be relied on heavily, and you want to do the best you can to protect them. So if they need a day, and that's what we found out in the game, you go, okay, well, we'll give them a day. And I think that's what's really tough in the bullpen, is that, you know, the bullpen pitchers can get so scrutinized when maybe someone doesn't pitch the win we think they're supposed to pitch, and then somebody else comes in and it doesn't work out. And I think it's like, well, maybe we didn't know the full picture. He didn't, right. Maybe he had the day off tonight, and it just, he needed an extra day, and we had to go to someone else. And I've said this time and time again, bullpens will be tested, and the good bullpens figure out ways to get guys in high leverage situations and have them pitch when the other guys are down. And I think, you know, that's what they tried to do yesterday, and we'll get into Sunday's game, but that's kind of what you need to get done. You need to have a good bullpen and guys that need to pitch in big situations to be successful.
0: All right, Maura, so take us to Sunday here, and a much scrutinized game that did not end well.
2: You sure?
0: We can just sit and
1: yeah, we'll be quick
0: about it.
1: We'll
0: just have music for a few minutes.
2: Mariners offense got started early. Garver RBI single gave them a 1-0 lead in the second. Naylor had an RBI double, and then he scored on a throwing error in the third. So 3-0 lead, feeling pretty good. Emerson Hancock went 5 2/3 innings, giving up just one run on 5 hits and striking out 6. A Julio RBI single in the sixth made it 4-1, but he had some help from Robles bunting and stealing 2 bases before that to get into position. That made it 4-1 M's, so still feeling pretty good. Hancock exited after issuing a walk in the bottom of the inning, as he had just gotten through a bit of a rocky fifth inning. So Bizardo came in for the final out. It was still 4-1 Mariners in the bottom of the eighth when Michael Rucker came in and struggled mightily. He faced 5 batters without recording an out and ultimately gave up 4 runs. Josh Simpson came in and gave up 1 more run, so Cleveland took a 6-4 lead. Cole Young and Colt Emerson did get on base in the ninth, but the Mariners could not rally. They fall 6-5, and although there was some excitement over the offense scoring more than 3 runs, breaking that streak of 13 games without doing so, they still stranded 14 runners in that game yesterday.
0: Yeah, that eighth. Everything's going to highlight around that eighth, and I think it kind of leads into our conversation coming up at 7, Charlie, about what this team needs at the trade deadline, because now it's just a little over a month away, and certainly at 7:30 with a piggyback and the bullpen situation. But ultimately, that's a tough spot for an untested guy like a Michael Rucker to come into, because, you know, you think about it this way, the plan of having, you have Bizardo there, he gets out of that inning, you have Spire, and then how do you bridge that? How do you get to Andrés Muñoz? Because 4-1, it's definitely high leverage, I feel like. If it's a game where, hey, in a 4-1 game, are you bringing your closer in the ninth? Yes. So in the eighth, it feels like you need a guy who's a little more tested than Michael Rucker, but just, you know, the bullpen, there wasn't anyone else, right? It was Simpson, it was Rucker, and that was it. And I think that feels like the big gap right now for the Mariners. So I don't know what your read was on that. You know, tough situation, obviously, because it doesn't work out. But I know, hey, look, you're on a major league roster. You're put into a situation where you expect to get some outs. But I don't know. What was your read on that much contested inning?
1: Yeah, I mean, it's just an inning that got away. Like, I don't really look at it too in-depthly and knowing that, you know, I guess the argument would be like, oh, well, what if you flip the script and you brought in Rucker after Hancock, knowing that you're going to leave your leverage guys at the end of the game, right? And maybe he could come in and get that last out and save Bizzardo and Spire for the later part. So, you know, I think that's one way to look at it, but you also got to say, no, I'm trying to win the game, and this is going to set ourselves up. And a three-run lead is still, yes, it's leverage situation, right? But it's not, this isn't a one-run lead or a tie ball game. So, like, there is a little bit of, you know, what I think they look at it, it's like there is a little bit of room for error, right? We can give up a solo shot and still be fine. Obviously, when you're not throwing, I think that was like, you know, a couple pitches with Rucker, just non-competitive, balls out the hand. You know what I mean? Like, okay, that's no one's going to swing at that. So, you know, just changes the course of at-bats, and I think they just, the Guardians put some really, really good swings on some good pitches and got it done, you know? So we move on.
0: Yeah, well, the bullpen certainly looms as an area where the Mariners could use improvements, and we will kind of dive into that because it feels like there are moves to be made. The trade deadline has been an active one for the Mariners over the past few years. They brought in some key pieces. Certainly last year was maybe the impetus that led them on that spark to the second half and that playoff run. So this will be a critical trade deadline. We'll dive into some potential options. Mike Lefko and Charlie Furbush here with you. It's Brock and Salk on Seattle Sports and the Seattle Sports app.
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2: 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I'm Erica Herskowitz. And so it begins. The single elimination knockout round is underway at the World Cup. Yesterday in Inglewood, California, Canada advanced to the round of 16, shutting down South Africa 1-0 on a goal in the 92nd minute. Canada will play the winner of the Netherlands-Morocco match. That takes place later tonight. But first, today's triple header begins in Houston, Texas, where five-time world champion Brazil will take on Japan. It's the first ever World Cup meeting between the two teams. They've met elsewhere six times before, with Brazil dominating the series but losing in their most recent encounter, a 3-2 setback in a friendly in Tokyo back in October that's giving Japan a boost of confidence heading into today's tilt. Later, Germany and Paraguay meet at Gillette Stadium in Foxborough. I'm Erica Herskowitz, Westwood One Sports.
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0: Well, hello, good morning. Happy Monday, final week of June. Get rid of June. June, that yeah, wasn't a good month. No way to put it for the mayor. No, you know. No way around it. No way to kind of say June was a good month for the Mariners. So we'll be glad to see June come and go here. We say hello to July on Wednesday. Mike Lefko and Charlie Furbush here with you. Charlie, I want to talk about some trade candidates for the Mariners, but also some areas of need where they could improve and where they could improve quickly. But before we get into that, I just, you know, we spent some time talking about a tough weekend for the Mariners. How are you? How are you doing personally?
1: Oh, yes, having great.
0: Yeah,
1: great
0: weekend. Yeah.
1: Yes.
0: All right.
1: I, you know.
0: Just a little bit of a wellness check before we dive back into talking about
1: I appreciate
0: the
1: it, but I would say I'm the last person you need to check on. I am always looking on the bright side of things, always optimistic, always positive. You know, it's a perspective that I love to have and I run with every day. So it can always be worse, Lefko.
0: Yeah, that's a good way to put it. All right. Hopefully we're not talking about it getting worse. But yes, okay. So Charlie's good. Maura, you're good. Yeah, good weekend. No, we got camera issues, so.
2: Yeah, no, good weekend. Yeah, I'm trying to get you guys on video here. Sorry for everyone that's saying I know YouTube is not working currently.
0: It's some Salk hacking. Salk's like, I'm not going to be here this week. So neither Brock nor Salk are here this week. You get us for all 4 days. They're like, we are going to mess up the video so no one can see anyone else until we're back.
1: So are you going to give like your best Salk impersonation and I got to do Brock? Is that how it goes?
0: I don't know. Do I have a Salk impersonation?
1: I don't know. We'll work on it. Like, maybe we have a couple
0: get,
1: days.
0: Like, really mad about something relating to youth sports or, I don't know, something random that annoyed him.
1: Yeah.
0: And Brock, you'd have to get really
1: excitable.
0: Say the same words over and over again a few times.
1: No.
0: Throw some claps in there. Really emphasize a certain thing.
1: It'd be like, you know, in the mind of Mike Lefko, tell us what's going on. Yeah, I feel like he talks to some people in third person.
2: I think this is my favorite Salk impression. This was a voicemail that someone left us for our Here's the Thing segment.
1: Ooh.
15: So here's the thing. I'm Mike Salk. I'm a professional moron. Oh, everyone's happy about something? Holt Emerson's being called up? Ugh, wah, I hate it. I'm dumb. But also, I think that we should play Rev Snyder at every position. He should be the ball boy. He should sell peanuts. He should do everything. Ugh, I'm dumb.
0: Scarily accurate. Wow.
1: That was well done. Amazing.
0: Yeah. So I can't do anything close to that. So I'll work on some kind of Salk impression. You work on a Brock impression.
1: Okay.
0: We have a few days.
1: We'll
0: come back on Thursday with our good impressions. But I do want to get into areas of need for the Mariners. And there is an obvious one. The bullpen. We just talked about it. And it reared its ugly head yesterday. And it's been a source of uncertainty for the season to this point. And the Mariners find themselves in a lot of close games. In fact, ironically, them and the Guardians play the most one-run games. And hey, they played two of them over the weekend. So the Mariners have now played, 27 one-run games. The Guardians have played 28. You're going to need high leverage guys, and you're going to need them frequently. When you look at this team outside of the bullpen, is there any area you think they need to target? Or if they go into the trade deadline and they get a reliever, would that be for you a successful kind of trade deadline, or what do you think they need to address come trade deadline?
1: I mean, obviously a reliever would be fantastic, and a high leverage one at that, which just it changes the dynamic, it shortens the game if the starters continue to dominate. So yes, I think finding a way to look at where the high leverage arms are, you know, and you look at maybe where some teams are and if there is anyone in a contract or even some team control you could look at getting for years to come. I think it's worth exploring all options. But secondly, there's got to be a right-handed bat in this lineup that is doing some damage. I think that's where, at the end of the day, especially after this month, you know, there's a lack of slug, right? I think the slug in this lineup is going to be really important. And, you know, obviously what Cal did last year and hitting 60 homers is fantastic. Like, that's an insane, legendary year. But he's never been this high average guy, right? You know, he's never been, I'm going to hit 300, 330, whatever. But he's always had pop. He's always had slug. So I think having him, Julio and Naylor really be that slugging part of the team. If that gets turned on to the ability we know it can be, this lineup turns into an immensely strong lineup. But if you could add another right-handed bat on top of that, that gives you even more of that, more, you know, on base on, but for me, I'm going for slug. I think the slug is going to be the big thing that allows you to get more runs on the board. So who that is going to be the biggest question over the next couple weeks.
0: Yeah, Adam Jude wrote a nice piece in the Seattle Times outlining 10 trade candidates from the extremely unlikely to the, you know, he broke them down into, well, the likely ones are kind of, he had them in the check back on August 1st category, trade deadline, I believe, is August 3rd, and then the go get them right now category. We can go into those names, but I think the issue is going to be that, once again, and we've seen this with the expanded wild card, there are a lot more teams in contention. You're going to have to pay a premium, and that might be prospects. That might be a team that has leverage when they're trying to sell, asking for the world and saying, we want a major league player and a prospect. So whoever it is, whether that's a bat and a reliever or both, you're going to have an issue, I feel like, finding a team that wants to sell. I mean, the American League right now, everyone is still in contention for a playoff berth. Now, are they really going to try to hang on? The Royals are 7 games out of a playoff spot. No, but you're looking at just like the Royals and the Tigers, the Angels, and maybe the Red Sox want to offload because they're in a tough division. That's about it. And in the National League, your only contenders to really sell, Giants, Mets, Rockies. And I go back to what some people say about this. Well, the problem with bad teams is they generally have a lot of players that aren't good enough. Yeah, maybe they have one or two, but all of these teams are going to be asking for these players. And
1: right,
0: the Mariners have had the benefit of such a premium farm system. They have traded a lot of good prospects, but not costly to their team building. So I think it gets to the point where, okay, you might have to part with someone painful. Is there anyone untouchable? Or are you looking at this like, hey, we are in a championship window. Prospects are only good to be helpful for the major league team, which, yeah, that's a great line of thinking. They are there to help your parent club. But if you're looking at this prospect system, are there guys that you say, under no certain terms, we are not trading you regardless? Even if we need a reliever and we can't find that premium guy to bring in without trading a couple of prospects, is there anyone in this farm system right now, or maybe a couple guys, you say, yes, they are untouchable?
1: The two pitchers down in Arkansas, man, you know, Anderson and Sloan, for
0: sure.
1: Would
0: that be it? Would there be any position players? I think it might be tough for a lot of people to part with some of these guys now that we've heard so much about who are just kind of raking down there, like a Celestin, who
1: his name has been
0: pronounced three different ways, but I think we've settled on Felden Celestin. Mm-hmm. But someone like that, or Lazaro Montes, what if some team, say the Mets, in Adam Jude's piece, he said, all right, Luke Weaver, who's had a great year. I know he wasn't great when he was here, but Luke Weaver's been a really good reliever, maybe one of the best that's going to be tradable. If the Mets come back and say, we want Laz Montes and someone else, is he tradable? Or are you saying, well, we want to see what he can still become?
1: I think all options are on the table right now. You know, I think knowing that what happened last year at the deadline and the immediate impact to the roster that was made is I think, you know, on that in the shadows, being like, okay, that we if we can figure out a way to improve this roster at the big league level, then maybe we are, you know, interested in dealing some prospects. And then, you know, conversely, you also have to look at everyone on your team and if there are any guys you're going to be drafting, you know, in the future that you're targeting, and saying, okay, well, will there actually be a logjam at a position? Will we have a surplus of shortstops? Will we have a surplus of infielders that we can kind of deal from to try and improve our major league roster? You know, a guy that comes to mind that, you know, you look at Junior Caminero with the Rays, right? Did you know that he didn't come up with the Rays? Did you know that he was signed by Cleveland and then traded to the Rays in a big package? So, like, you think of these guys, you think of, like, okay, well, is there a way, you know, that, yeah, maybe it doesn't look good right now. You don't want to give away a Junior Caminero, right? He's fantastic. But thinking of it that way, are there guys that are young that aren't going to be good for years that you can actually get a player now to improve your team? Because at the end of the day, if you're not going for it this year, I don't know what you're doing, especially after last year. Like, your team is built for this. Like, you have the pieces in place. So it should be fun to figure out what they do.
0: Yeah, that's a great point. Yeah, and speaking of those prospects, there are a couple things you need to know about some of those prospects and how they performed over the weekend. We'll get into that coming up next. Mike Lefko and Charlie Furbush here with you. Brock and Salk on Seattle Sports and the Seattle Sports app.
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35: 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Up first.
0: Commanders are back home. They begin a six-game homestand tonight against the Angels. They have fallen out of first place and below 500, 42-43 on the season. And this was Cal yesterday after the game asking how they can turn the page from the loss.
2: You move on. You know, once you leave this locker room, it's over. But, you know, we got to learn from it. We got to, you know, we got to put together better nines than we're doing right now. You know, like I said, I think we're doing a good job of getting guys on base, of, you know, starting out pretty relatively good, or, you know, vice versa on the back half. But, just, you know, those are full nines. To me, you got to play all nine innings as hard as you can. A lot of energy, and then find a way to scrap and claw, because you know, you never know when you might need that extra one, or that's the extra insurance is going to help. And that's kind of what I'm saying.
0: Charlie, we know players have to compartmentalize, and you know, like a loss will linger with us or with fans a little bit longer. How quickly are you able to put a loss like that aside if you're a player? And you know, it's regular season, it's not playoff, it's not season ending. How quickly did they put that loss aside?
1: He's right. I mean, the really good players are able to walk out of that clubhouse in Cleveland and go, it's over. I don't care anymore. I'm not affected by it. I'm on to the next thing. I did everything I could. It didn't work out. And I think as baseball players, yeah, that's kind of the same song and dance. It's like you just keep doing it. You keep grinding, and you know that once the game's over, you can't change it. You can't dwell on it. You got to move past it and take what you can and learn from it, and then show up the next day and try and win a ball game.
35: Here's the second thing you need to know.
0: Well, the AL West has caught up with the Mariners, and that's part of the reason why they have fallen out of first place. The Rangers moved into first after a four-game sweep of the Blue Jays. They play the Guardians starting tonight. So, okay, big Cleveland fans now. Ooh, let's go Guardians. Chase DeLauder. Rookie of the year, that guy.
1: Yeah.
0: For these next three games only. But yes, that's the funny part of baseball, too. And the way the schedule has kind of worked out, where we saw the Mariners play the Orioles twice in the span of a week, and now the Guardians playing the Mariners and Rangers back-to-back. So you turn from, man, that Guardian seems annoying, to, all right, hey, let's go Cleveland. Do whatever you did on Sunday to the Rangers, and the Mariners will need to get back in it. But also, the Astros are now just a half game behind the Mariners after their fifth straight series win. They host the Twins in a three-game set beginning tonight. The A's have actually fallen back a little bit. They were the one right on the heels of the Mariners. But anyway, look at this division. There are three teams, along with the Mariners, that are going to be right in the thick of this, feels like, for a good chunk of the season now.
1: Yeah, it didn't look that way a month ago, right? It looked like the Mariners were kind of on their own in the AL West and going to kind of run with it, but it's a long season, and things can happen quickly. You know, over the course of a week, you go on a run, and in the division, teams don't go on a run, and next thing you know, you're a couple games behind, and now the Mariners find themselves in second place here. And like I said earlier, it puts everything into perspective, right? I think it's nice being in first place, and yeah, obviously, if you were sitting in first place with a 10-game lead, it's a different story, but this lead is now evaporated, and you are now in second, and I think that it puts a sense of urgency, and you can even hear it in Cal's voice, like, we gotta go, guys. We gotta turn this thing on and know that, you know, every inning, every at-bat, every pitch is super important, so stay locked in throughout the whole thing and get back on the horse, because it's not where you want to be. You don't want to be in second. You don't want to be fighting for a wild card. You know what it feels like to win the AL West, and you know how much easier it is to kind of navigate that playoff run if you can do that. So I would imagine that the Mariners are, you know, got home and are waking up today going, we're going to come to the park with some urgency, and we're not messing around.
0: Well, I guess the flip side, this is looking way down the road, but of the entire American League being so poor, is that you are out of the division lead, but you're also, once you get back into the division lead, or if you are in the division lead, the two seed is well within play. And the two seed right now is the Chicago White Sox at 43-39. Wow. And we know how important the two seed was last year for the Mariners. Mm-hmm. That was vital. That was of huge importance. So you find some rhythm, and all right, the White Sox are just a couple of games above you right now. But that is the second best team in the American League when it comes to that seeding because of the divisions. So that's all well within play. You got to find that spark, as you mentioned.
1: Yeah, and well, and you mentioned the White Sox is like a perfect example of a team that you'd think that you know, was not going to turn around so quickly after losing 100-plus games or whatever, breaking that record a couple years ago. And I think it just, my point is, you can't take off any night, right? Like, mm-hmm. there are 30 teams in the league and there are 29 other teams besides the Mariners, and they're all trying to win. They're all trying to do the best they can each night. So you got to show up and do your best. And I think it's paramount that the Mariners take care of business with the Angels here.
35: Here's the third thing you need to know.
0: World Cup into the knockout rounds. The round of 16 features Canada for the first time ever. They won their first knockout match yesterday, scored in stoppage time to get through to the round of 16. Three matches today, and then all eyes on Wednesday here in Seattle. Belgium and Senegal play at 1 o'clock, and then later on Wednesday night, U.S. takes on Bosnia and Herzegovina, 5 o'clock in Santa Clara. Then also last night, in a classic crazy Yankees Red Sox game, Sonny Gray took a no-hitter into the eighth against the Yankees. That was broken up. The Yankees eventually tied the game. The Red Sox came back to win in extras, and they completed a four-game sweep of the Yankees. I guess going along the lines of, just goes to show in baseball, huh? Can't take a series off.
1: Well, yeah, it's so unpredictable sometimes, right? I mean, you think that you walk into a series, especially on paper, that it's going to be a cakewalk and no tension, no tough innings at all, and then you get swept, right? So it's like it can change real quick, and that's where I continue to, you know, tell every Mariner fan out there that this is still can change in a really good way for the Mariners, and we could be sitting here in September saying, see, I told you they were good, Malefko.
0: All right, we'll record that and play it back when we're here in September saying that. That is everything you need to know. Also, thanks to Morris Hard Work and everyone else behind the scenes, we are on video correctly. I'm not upside down. Maybe you all were upside down. You were upside down the entire time. I was fine.
4: No, we should be streaming everywhere
0: now. I was upside down, yeah.
4: Our Monday woes have hopefully...
0: Yeah, you know, slow start ended to the week. It's okay. You get it clicking early on a Monday. We look great.
4: Thank you, Trevor and Vern.
0: We are on the video stream at Seattle Sports. We are on our YouTube page. Seattle Sports YouTube page, we look good,
1: yeah.
0: I guess.
1: Feels like we should have said the Office Space quote. Sounds like you have a case of the Monday.
0: And with that, Charlie's mic will be permanently muted. No, I do love Office Space. It's very relevant to modern day society in a lot of ways. So we can work some Office Space quotes in throughout the show as well. But we do have to get back to what we thought was not going to be a storyline, but it continues to be one of the biggest storylines of this Mariner season. That's coming up next. Brock and Salk on Seattle Sports and the Seattle Sports app.
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18: Mike Lefko and Charlie Furbush here with you all week.
0: That's right.
1: So good.
18: We're here all week.
1: It's going to be the best week ever.
18: Yeah.
1: Arguably. Debatable.
18: Sure.
1: And that's what we're here for.
18: In radio here. We have sports good weeks, I'm sure. Yeah. You know, there have been better sports weeks. Radio, absolutely. Maura, I do like this suggestion, so please help relay this to Salk, the 253 with just...
4: Can we put it in the record?
18: Yeah, put it in the record, please, and play it back for Salk. The 253, just the brilliant text here. Because of the video where I was upside down, 253 says, now you get to tell Salk that Lefko stood on his head for the first hour on Monday.
1: Nice. There we go.
4: It actually might be Brock that's more impressed because I don't think he really knows what it means. He just likes to say it every time he hears that a goalie was even somewhat good.
18: Oh, wait, Brock, we'll just say that over
4: and over. Yeah, he just likes the term.
18: Because Salk definitely knows what it means. But okay, so Brock, all right, that's a very... Reminds me of, so the first year the Kraken started, obviously, 2021, new for a lot of people, new to the afternoon show. So Dave Wyman got into a little kick where he would like learn a hockey term and he would just kind of say it over and over. And he would just kind of use it for a while because it was a novelty to him. And I don't think he really got the true meaning of it, but it sounds like that's what Brock would do, standing on his head. So that's what everyone was in on the Kraken. Another, you know, we take a sidetrack here. And
1: that's what it's about, then. Yeah. Gotta take a sidetrack.
18: Well, I didn't want to go further about how now it's a shame that hockey, the excitement has fizzled out here around the Kraken because they
1: now
18: just...
1: Now you're going too far down the sidetrack.
18: No, all right. That's it. Just swerve back along the lines of... What's actually kind of a big discussion point and what we thought we had clarity on, and it gets back to kind of everything we've talked about. It's all related in terms of starting rotation, the bullpen, how they have kind of been intertwined or how they haven't really been intertwined yet, but the whole piggyback situation that has, frankly, it's dominated the conversation. It has been the story of the Mariners season since they went to this when Bryce Miller came off the IL, the start of May. They've gone through this, and it felt like, at least until the All-Star break, we had been given some clarity and some finality on the piggyback situation. And the irony, of course, was that it had worked, even though it was much scrutinized, until it didn't work the one time when Bryce Miller and Luis Castillo did it to start off the Boston series. But doing it once with every pitcher until you got to the All-Star break, that was the plan outlined. Justin Hollander broke that down. He explained that every pitcher met. Logan, as you mentioned, Maura, he came on here on the morning show with Brock and Salk and broke down like, yeah, they talked to us and they said, you know, the innings wouldn't be that much different. We're all on board with it. As you should say when you're a player, but it was fully explained to everyone.
1: Right.
18: Now, we find out Saturday that they were not piggybacking. So they get uncoupled here, unbacked, unpiggied, whatever you want to call it, revert back to just everyone starting. So now they're essentially in a six-man rotation. So I'm just, I don't know what's going on. I don't know if it's a six-man rotation. I think everyone is kind of a little uncertain. And I know you kind of have said, look, it doesn't matter if we don't know what's going on, as long as the players do.
1: Right.
18: But just looking at this, I think from the standpoint of we know the bullpen's thin, and that's why the six-man rotation wasn't ideal to begin with. It feels like now you're stepping back into the same problem. Your bullpen's thin. We saw that play out on Sunday. And you're still in a six-man rotation. Puts a lot of stress on these starters to go deep.
1: Yeah, and I think they're capable of doing it. And I think as it now looks like a six-man rotation at this point, it is something that I guess I don't think that the Mariners anticipated going into the season thinking they were going to have six good pitchers, right? Six starters. And I think it is the way that it is unfolded is something that they're trying to navigate and do the best they can to keep everyone in the role that they think will be the most successful. So, it certainly is a interesting thing that we are witnessing and the changes that they're making, seemingly last minute. But yeah, I think for me, the big thing that, you know, after the first go around, and you could rewind to maybe the unfortunate, upset feelings that Castillo had in that dugout in Sacramento that we all got to see and throw the jacket down and whatnot. And it's like, okay, well, the Mariners said maybe we should communicate a little better. And I think that's what they did. They decided to make sure that this plan was laid out more transparently. So I think now as they continue to navigate it, they're doing the best they can to keep everyone in the loop. And as you approach the All-Star break and you look at where the days off are and just how you navigate the rotation going into the break and then out of the break and then anticipating if anybody will be in the All-Star game. I think these are all little things that are going on in the background trying to navigate, say, hey, well, all right, well, if Gilbert's going to be in the All-Star game, then maybe, you know, we do stretch it out and give that extra time if we map out when these guys are going to be going. So, it is weird. Let's just call it a little weird, right? I mean, but I don't think that they're in a position where this is like, oh, abandoned ship. This isn't working because in one way, shape, or form, it just continues to prove that you have a bunch of good starting pitching, especially most recent Castillo outing. It's like, oh, well, if he was the last, you know, not performing the best and the guy that would, in traditional sense, get sent to the bullpen because you're not pitching well, he just showed that he can still pitch very well. So I think having that in your back pocket and knowing in the backdrop that, you know, pitching is a fragile game, and you're one pitch away from an injury. I think that's where they look at it and say, well, we have depth, we have health, and we want to keep that for as long as we can until we have to maybe make a move at the deadline and take the team in a different direction.
18: You know, I actually don't mind this kind of hybrid floating week to week if it's communicated, if it's outlined. Yeah. You know, you make sure all the starters are on board. And what I still think they might be doing, let me throw this out there for you, because when the original plan was laid out, if they kept on that line of Gilbert Hancock, the next turn to piggyback would have been Kirby Wu. Mm-hmm. Now, they're not piggybacking at all. They're still not piggybacking Kirby and Wu here. Kirby's pitching tonight. Brian Wu pitches tomorrow. But you get one more turn through before the All-Star break. That's on the road. That's where Brian Wu has struggled. He has not been able to get through a start, his last four starts, without this one big blow-up inning. I would like to see them skip this turn. You're six man here on the homestand. The next starts for Kirby and Wu come on the road. I would like to see a piggyback of Kirby and Wu.
1: You're calling it. If it could be.
18: It was supposed to happen. There was kind of that undetermined. We didn't know when it was going to happen. And I wonder if that was kind of not why they kind of unpiggied Gilbert. I don't like that. Just uncoupled there. why they uncoupled Gilbert and Hancock. Maybe it was because Gilbert was

0: out of a guy in a six-man rotation gives you seven innings. But Brian Wu has not gone deep on the road. It's been baffling. We talked about it after his last road start. Yeah. We were on the post-game show where we broke it down, how good he's been at home, the four home starts, he hadn't allowed a run, and then the road starts. So if you get Brian Wu paired up with George Kirby, all right, if he knows he's just going five, and George Kirby, who has come out of the bullpen before, who Kirby has also had to grind through some outings, let's try that. I mean, I'm down to try that here and try to figure out something. You know, as we're looking for answers on offense, looking for answers where Brian Wu has just been strangely erratic on the road and been dominant at home. If you're going to a six-man through this home turn, which it sounds like they are now because they've outlined the starters for this series against the Angels, Kirby, Wu, Miller, what do you think about a piggyback of Kirby and Wu when they're on the road in Miami?
1: I don't mind it. I think based on the recent track record of Wu on the road, maybe it gives him just a breather. And whether it is him starting or Kirby starting that game, I'm not sure how they'll handle that. But I think trying to maybe navigate that as best you can, because it is a little bit of an anomaly. I think we listened to Wu talk after a couple different outings now on the road, and he certainly is searching for an answer. And like we talked about, there may not be an answer. Just maybe just a slight lack of execution, and this is part of playing baseball and part of being a pitcher. So, but if the Mariners can try and mitigate that, and they can maybe figure out ways to not have that blow up inning, it just maybe sets them up for a win, and now you're at a point where every win is vital, right? Every win is going to be so important. Not that they aren't important early on, but now knowing that you're not in first place anymore, you know, you got to stack up as many wins as you can.
0: Well, and that's what, and I was kind of apprehensive about a six-man rotation because of the strain it puts on the bullpen. And now you don't have Matt Brash. And when you were doing it at times, you didn't have Spire and Brash. You have Spire back, but for a team, and you know, it's kind of a both hands are leading to the issue of that if the offense was scoring 6 to 7 runs a game, or if they were playing games where they blow out teams, it's not as big of an issue because we talked about not as many high leverage innings. But for relievers, where you mentioned that Bizardo and who else was Spire, they pitched so many.
1: Ferrer.
0: They have had so many appearances this year already for the Mariners. Bizardo only pitched. They only threw 10 pitches yesterday. Ferrer was not available. Well, you don't have an off day yet, so all of a sudden you are potentially in the same situation if the Mariners come out here and play a close game. And by all indications, they're going to play close games. They do. They play the most. Every game is close. They played 27 one-run games. They have played a number of games decided by 2 runs or fewer. Even yesterday was in that close situation. So you're asking a lot of guys in that bullpen to put a lot on them right now. And kind of, as we mentioned, it puts a lot on the starters. But also, even if your starters go seven, this is what's kind of tough about a six-man rotation. Even if your starters go seven and you're in a close game, you still need 2 innings of high leverage outings. And you're going to have your guys need to do that for 2 more outings before an off day again.
1: Yeah. And there'll be days where it may be Munoz on 3 days in a row. And we've seen in the past where then Ferrer's got to come in and close the game. So I think that's the thing that's always, you know, kind of hard to navigate from the fan perspective and say, oh, well, who's available? Who's not? You know, who's got the hot hand? Who's going to come in the eighth? Who's going to come in the ninth? And some of these things you go into it thinking that's the game plan, but then the game dictates something else and you have to make an adjustment and then you have to make a call. Well, do we bring in the lefty here? Do we bring in Spire early? We bring in Bizardo to get the big out in the sixth or seventh, or should we save him till the eighth? Right. I think there's that school of thought of, you know, how early do you go to the bullpen and, you know, knowing that I think that's the other thing that you may end up seeing this. This is something that I hadn't really thought about until right now, is that knowing that if they're in this 6-man piggyback, you know, rotation thing, instead of traditionally, oh, you're at 98 pitches, we're going to pull you, right? There's a third time through the lineup. Well, maybe we're actually going to let the starter go be that guy, extend the outing, throw a few more pitches, and act as that bridge to the bullpen, because that could be another way of looking at it.
0: Well, I think that's also kind of leads to the frustration from yesterday. That's, you literally outlined what Emerson Hancock was out there. 98 pitches, had one batter still to face after that two out walk. The whole game could have played out differently had he gotten out of that situation, not walked that. But you're right. If you now say you push him a little further,
1: right,
0: you get that clean inning.
1: Yeah.

0: yeah, you get 108, 110 pitches. Are we like, in my mind, I'm like, is that workload going to be the most detrimental? I don't know. I think that, you know, for one thing, it would provide is it gives an immense amount of confidence to the starter to be left in and then to go get it done. It just, you walk off that field with your chest high being like, I dug deep when I needed to at the, you know, most taxed I was 100 pitches deep.
1: Yeah, it's it adds a lot of avenues to go down, certainly.
0: But, like, you know, for instance, if Gilbert's in there and he's got 8-9 Ks and he's got 105 pitches, are you going to pull him to bring in someone else? Or you go, no, I'm going to let my strikeout pitcher get in there and get up to 115 if I have to?
1: Yeah.
0: I don't know.
1: We will see.
0: Fun
1: it's
0: to watch.
1: A question. I mean, and you also, I get it that there's so much scrutiny on the pitching. But for a large chunk of these last couple of weeks, the offense is scoring 3 runs or fewer, literally.
0: Right. That doesn't
1: so
0: matter.
1: It does go hand in hand that for all these games, it's not as simple to just lay blame in one set scenario. Even yesterday, where a highly scrutinized decision came in the eighth inning to bring in a Michael Rucker and then a Josh Simpson. But it's Cal Raleigh. We heard from him. If the offense doesn't leave 14 guys on base, you're not in that situation. So
0: right.
1: It's something we'll continue to talk about. We're going to give you a little break here, Charlie. Good start. Good start to the show here. Good start to the week. We are going to do some Blue 88 with our guy, Michael Bumpus.
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3: 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Ready?
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1: Sorry, none of those people are here today instead of getting me. Michael Lefko, and our guy back from vacation, Michael Bumpus. Bump, what's up? Welcome back, man.
6: What's going on? How we doing? Glad to be back.
1: Yeah, you know, we don't have to worry about the baseball yet. You'll talk about that at 10, I'm sure. And welcome back to what you're walking into. But no, we have some football questions for you, and we're going to ease you back in today with some cuts to kind of respond to. So this was interesting. I want to get your thoughts on this. This was Kevin Clark on NFL Live with some discussion about the Seahawks.
7: Normally, I would laugh at a nobody believes in us, I have a chip on my shoulder gimmick from a Super Bowl champion. In this case, it is incredibly valid. The Seahawks are on the short list for most disrespected Super Bowl champions of my lifetime. I think the Eli Giants are on that list twice. I think that the Von Miller, Peyton Manning Broncos are on that list. But it feels like the day after the Super Bowl, we started a new conversation about everybody but the Seahawks.
1: All right, Bump. So are the Seahawks one of the most disrespected Super Bowl champions of all time?
6: Yeah, I would say so. I mean, you look back whenever the Chiefs win for good reason, people think they have a chance of getting back. We looked at the Philadelphia Eagles recently. People thought they had a good chance of getting back to the championship. You got Tampa Bay, you got the Rams. Like the last 10 years, it seems like whenever someone has won a Super Bowl, they're up there when it comes to the odds. Now, I think that that's because of several things. One, people think that Thursday night football game was luck. Zach Charbonnet picking up that football, getting that 2-point conversion. As Stacey puts so eloquently when she gets into it, the Rams were up 16 points. Rashee Shaheed still took a punt to the house. The Rams did muff a punt. Sam Darnold did drive the football down the field and win it himself, throwing the ball to Saubert for a 2-point conversion. They forget about these other points, and they also forget about what they have coming back on defense and who the coach is. I don't understand why. I think that's kind of like the part of being associated with the Northwest. You just get lost up in the mix. And I would agree 100%, man. They got a Pro Bowl quarterback coming back, the best offensive player in the game coming back. You have several All-Pros defensively coming back. Why wouldn't they be contenders? I understand the respect for the Rams. They got better with Myles Garrett, with Trip McDuffie, with Jalen Watson. Puka's going to be back. If his head is on straight, they'll be fine. Matthew Stafford, league MVP. I get all of that, and there's you can do both. You could praise the Rams, and you could praise the Seahawks as well. But it's getting ridiculous, but I kind of like it. I think it keeps a chip on their shoulder, and I think that's where Mike McDonald loves to operate. So, yes, they are one of the most disrespected NFL championship teams of all time, but I really don't mind it.
1: All right, good stuff. Number two. Bump, this comes from what I think is the most appropriate podcast guest and topic or title of a podcast. Gray Zabel was on a podcast called Barn Talk that covers a diverse range of topics about agriculture, business, and culture. And we know Gray Zabel, the man likes to farm. But this is what Gray Zabel said about the Seahawks defensive line.
8: First 2 weeks, I thought I was getting cut. Like Leonard Williams, Byron Murphy, Jaron Reed, those guys, I remember calling my dad and I'm like, Dad, this isn't good. Like, I don't know if I'm cut out for this. Like, this is, I'm gonna get a desk job. I'm gonna work in the cubicle. Like, that's that's gonna be my life. Like, yeah. I couldn't do it. And then kind of started catching stride like week three and like understanding the tempo and the pace and the speed that it's played at. And then it just keeps on working and working.
1: All right, Bump, hilarity aside, how has the Seahawks D-line made the offensive line better?
6: Well, first, let me say that Gray Zabel did not think he was going to get cut. That's all for entertainment purposes. He's making people laugh. I'm sure there were times where things were tough for him. Every rookie goes through that, but at no point did Gray Zabel say, I'm done playing football. I'm going to get an office job. But no, that's what positions are supposed to do, honestly. And that's a blessing. When you can go up against all-pro, Pro Bowl type of talent every single day, it's going to make you better, even when you're not in pads. I know it's hard to evaluate D-line and offensive linemen when they're not in pads, but this is where the conversation happens, where, okay, Gray Zabel can ask a question to Leonard. If I put my hand here and I'm climbing there, what's your plan? What are you going to do? And Leonard has a conversation. Well, this is how I'm going to try to attack you. This is what I know you like to do. So you start to have these conversations that lead to, once the pads come on, the more physical side of things. And I think that's important, because you can just be bigger, faster, stronger than someone, but you're going to come across somebody who's a bit older, who's a bit wiser, who's a bit more technical, and who can throw you off your game a little bit. So, yeah, I mean, that happens with O-line, D-line. That happens with receiver, DB. That happens with linebackers, D-lines. There's supposed to be that type of relationship and that type of conversation from within. If, you know, growing up back in the day, I used to watch NFL mic'd up, NFL films, and you hear these conversations, guys talking to each other throughout the game. I knew you were going to do that because of this. So, yeah, you're supposed to make each other better. And if you're an offensive lineman for the Seahawks, you have no choice but to get better going up against this D-line.
1: All right, number three. Bump, this is some insight from Jeremy Fowler on NFL Live on his expectations for Rashid Shaheed this season.
9: He had a major spring, I was told. He and Sam Darnold hitting it off. They're going to give him more. Some of those routes you saw that Jackson Smith and Jigba was running so well last year, he'll still do this. But they're going to give more short to intermediate stuff, too, to Rashid Shaheed. He's going to be a big-time player for them. They feel comfortable. Those tight ends are going to be moving all around with the motion that they're going to be doing.
1: Yeah, Bump, I think that looms is kind of the big unknown. So how much do you see Shaheed's role expanding and now his first full season here at the Seahawks?
6: I think he should be the number two receiver. If not, it's not going to be by much, because him and Cooper Kupp going at it. But when you have a full season to get into that offensive playbook, to talk to your offensive coordinator, to get on the same page with your quarterback, you're going to get better. The thing with Rashid Shaheed is, when you acquire him at the trade deadline, you acquire him for his returning skills and his speed, right? There are things, intricacies about this offense that I'm sure you picked up throughout the season, but there's nothing like having a full offseason. Now you're having, just like we were talking about, conversation with the O-line and the D-line, now you're having conversation with your quarterback. Okay, when you see this, what do you expect from me? When we play this type of defense, this is how I'm going to change this route a little bit. So now you're speaking through body language, and that's a key component when it comes to wideout and quarterback relationships, is that I have to be able to read, or the quarterback has to be able to read, the receiver's body language, because everyone runs a route differently. We might run a curl at 14 back to 12, but the way DK does it looks different than JSN. The way Jason does it looks a bit different than Rashid Shaheed. I mean, maybe the untrained eye might not be able to really pick up the differences, or maybe they could. But there's something to be said about when a quarterback can just feel what a wide receiver is doing. And now, understanding the playbook, being able to be put in multiple positions, can expand what you can do as well. I love the idea of them trying to get Rashid Shaheed the ball in short yard situation, like a 5 yard route or a 6 yard route. Why? Because this run after the catch is so dang special. So now, when you're able to do that, Last year, he was kind of like a one-trick pony. We're going to try to get him on a screen or going to throw that thing deep. So now when you add the screens, the deep, the intermediate, the shorts, and all that good stuff, and you're moving positions, you're going from outside to inside, from left to right, the defense can't just key in on you. And that's why JSN had the year that he had. One, he's a great football player. He catches everything. But the Hawks were able to move him around from inside, outside, even in the backfield. If you're able to do that with Rashid Shaheed, man, his production should go up. And now other guys get open, too. Now, Torrey Horton has an opportunity to have big games. Cooper Kupp has opportunities. A.J. Barner. So it's a great thing that Rashid Shaheed has been here for this offseason. And the relationship, the body language, the moving around should help him tremendously.
1: Great stuff. Personally, I think the Michaels should always do this segment. But Bump, thanks for joining us this morning. Welcome back, and we'll hear from you at 10.
6: All right, fellas. See you soon.
1: All right. There's our guy, Michael Bumpus. He was on vacation. He comes back. Look at that. Look at that performance. Right back on vacation. Delivers the goods right there.
0: Like he never left.
1: Like he never left. Seriously. Charlie, it's like you never left as well. I mean, you were just over there clicking away, studying, filling out some trade proposals.
0: That's
1: you know,
0: right.
1: Diving into it. I mean, we'll get back to that. We'll get back to some potential.
0: Speculation is hard right
1: speculation.
0: Now.
1: Some bullpen yeah. candidates as well. Plus, are there immediate ways to fix this team? We're gonna brainstorm. We're going to throw out the old brainstorming session, figure out what can change, what can we fix going into tonight, the immediacy of this series against the Angels. That's all coming up next here on Brock and Salk, Seattle Sports and the Seattle Sports app.
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5: 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Sorry about
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6: All right, we're trying to solve the world's problems on a Monday morning. Mike Lefko, Charlie Furbush here with you, or at least what ails the Mariners. Lost both series on the road trip, falling to 42-43 on the season. They are not in first place anymore in the AL West. Charlie, there are some things that we've talked about that could help, you know, by the trade deadline, get a reliever, get a right-handed bat, eventually maybe bring up Cade Anderson. Certainly that could play a huge role over the second half of the season as we look towards the All-Star break and beyond, but I want to know, and sure, we will solicit the texters here as well.
7: Why not?
6: I'm going to say there are no bad ideas, but there are ideas that we might not read. But just chime in, your suggestions as well. What are some ways to fix this team immediately? Tonight, we don't see the same things happen that we've seen where they are inconsistent, as Cal mentioned, that you see a couple of innings that they play good baseball, or you have a stretch where you're leaving guys on base, or someone's not executing, some sloppy defense, an inning that blows up on a pitcher. What are ways to fix this team? 866-979-3776. I can throw out some ideas if you want. Multiple choice, I know, I always love. That's a little bit easier when it's like trivia or a test or anything like that. So I was brainstorming some ideas, and I'll get you, part of the brain trust as well, to kind of weigh in here.
7: In the circle of trust.
6: You got the old team meeting.
7: Yes.
6: Yeah, you could do that. You could move a starter to the bullpen. You could trade for a reliever. I mean, that could technically happen today. It doesn't have to happen to the trade deadline. We've seen some trades already. Or you get your bats to start producing consistently. They're just like, hey, we are going to produce consistently. I don't know how to tell them to do that. But what do you think that could happen kind of over the course of this week would have the biggest impact on this team?
7: Probably the first one.
6: The team meeting?
7: Yeah.
6: Okay, so I need your insight on that. Then let me talk me through and talk our listeners through kind of how that happens and maybe what comes out of that. I'm sure you've had the old, you know, players only meeting. Everyone kind of throws that out there, not as a joke, but it's like, oh, time for one of those. But why does that have impact for a team?
7: Because there are times throughout the season, and maybe this could be one of them, where things just aren't clicking. And it seems like what was working earlier isn't working now, and there are facets of the game in the team or of the team that just, whether it's offense, bullpen, starting, whatever, defense, like whatever it is, some things aren't working. And then sometimes when they're all not working, it gets amplified, it looks bad. And I think they're, from a veteran perspective, someone that's been in the league for a long time, you can like look at this and see it because you've seen it before and say, we need to, you know, get everyone together and make sure that we're on the same page and we're all doing the same things. Because at the end of the day, yes, you know, it's a team game, but there are a bunch of individuals and they're required to go out there and execute. So having a guy like Cal and JP and Logan and even Garver, guys that are older veteran players that have been there and done that, can bring guys together and reset that tone inside that clubhouse. I mean, that is something that does happen from time to time, where the players only meeting will actually be more valuable than like the coach's meeting, or if like the coach comes in and tries to give the rah-rah, you know, I'm mad, do better speech type thing. And I think that when you get the guys on the team in a closed room, and you know, everyone can kind of be reminded of where they are and where they need to get to. And also at the same time, you know, put everything in perspective and then say, guess what? Well, we can't do anything about all the stuff we just said. We have to go out tonight and get it done. And you go out tonight with the urgency that everything will be left on the field. And you're not going to do anything but leave it all out in the field and try and win the game. And I think that at the end of the day, if the guys know that they left it all on the field and did the best that they could, and there wasn't any sort of an inning off, an at-bat off, a pitch off, then you can walk away with your head high and say, well, we left that all out there. It didn't work out. But knowing that this team is capable of doing great things, there's a good chance when they leave it all out there, it's going to work out.
8: That's on Cal then, right? If there's anyone that's going to kind of corral everyone and kind of bring them together and say, look, this is the message that's going to be laid out there. And that's who feels like that's the natural bond there between pitching staff, who we work so closely with, and, you know, how starters and bullpen guys kind of do their own thing at times. It's tough for a starter who's not pitching every day to be the one who summons the whole team together. Or even in the case of Mitch Garver, who's probably a well-respected veteran, doesn't play every day. I know that maybe is not as natural for someone to get up there if they're not an everyday player. Feels like Cal, even though he has had a tough start to the season, that's got to be on him, right? That's why he's kind of the face of your team in this situation.
7: Yeah, I mean, he can be the instigator, if you will, the one that brings the team together, that starts the meeting. But, you know, good leaders will encourage everyone else to speak up as well. Just because, you know, Cal wears the captain, or JP wears the captain on their sleeve as the leader of the team, most good teams will say, well, you know, we only see what we see. We only know what we know. If you're in the bullpen and you got 2 years of service time, doesn't mean you can't speak up. Like, you may see something we don't see. You may say something motivating. You may say something funny. You may say something that is insightful to somebody. So I think the moments when you have these team meetings allows the leaders to come in and say what they need to say, but also have that open canvas that says, hey, everyone else, what else do you see? What else can we do? Are there things that we want to get off our chests? So I think it's a moment where teams can come together and really take a step forward based on what has all happened in the past, everything they learned from, and then try and do the best they can to push the gas pedal forward and be successful that way.
8: Well, and then performance-wise, it does feel like, look, you need your big bats, ultimately. We can nitpick about the lineups and platoons, like Rob Refsnyder's drawn most of that ire, but ultimately, it comes down to guys like Cal and Julio, who you have invested so much in.
7: And Naylor.
8: Who are your superstars. Yeah, Naylor, I put him in there too. I guess he doubled. Okay, good. Hey, he's there. He's on the right track. No, but when you look at the lack of slug this month, and you mentioned it earlier, this team's just not slugging. And you know what makes the offense challenging to score runs? When you aren't slugging, you can wrap out 15 singles, and that's going to take a lot to get the offense going. Look at the difference maker a team can have when you have those extra base hits, and a team like the Mariners that has built such power heavy numbers where the largest percentage of their runs in baseball come via the home run. They have not hit a lot of home runs this month. They've hit the 11th most home runs in baseball. Their slugging is the third worst in the month of June. That looks at Cal and Julio, a guy that, you know, it's kind of been a surprising June for Julio, and I don't want to just throw the burden on him solely, but for what he did in May, he had 10 home runs in May. First time he's ever had double-digit home runs. You look at his numbers in June, he has 2 doubles and 2 home runs. That's tough when you have some young guys in the lineup, you have guys that aren't in there every day. I think I would put more weight on Naylor as well, like you mentioned, because they signed him to a contract that he's going to be here. He's going to be part of this team for the near future moving forward. That feels like a big part of this as well, in a number of reasons. You know, there's a lot that you can kind of say, look, this needs to improve on when you've slipped out of first place and fallen below 500. But I think a lot of that kind of leads me to my look. Cal starts to hit consistently. Julio starts to hit consistently. It helps everyone else behind them as well.
7: Yeah, I couldn't agree more in terms of the horses in your lineup and the big ones being the driving force of the offense. It will be hard to have the rest of the guys, the Canzones, the Raleys, the Youngs, the Emersons, to kind of carry the load. And they shouldn't, right? That shouldn't be, at least this year, how the team is built. So knowing that you have Cal, Julio, and Naylor, guys that are feared hitters in this league, and just right now, it's just not necessarily working out in that slug department. But I really think that if they can figure out ways to have better at-bats, and I think when you look at sometimes, you could look at all their at-bats over the last couple of weeks, and you'd be like, oh, there's a roll me over ground ball. Oh, there's a pop-up to the infield. And it almost feels like you got fooled. It really wasn't a competitive at-bat, and you didn't hit the ball hard. So, like, it checks all the boxes of being like, well, that wasn't good, right? That wasn't helpful. And I think that when you get back to a situation where even if you're getting out, you're hitting the ball hard, you're taking competitive at-bats, you're doing what you should be doing, and whatever the pitcher's going to give you, you're going to take and you're going to try and hit it the other way. You're going to hit it up the middle. You don't have to try and hit it over the fence every time. But the big thing right now is, like, we talk about lack of slug, but I think you got to be able to hit the ball hard. I mean, that's the other thing that goes with slug, is that most of the time when you're slugging it, the exit velocity is there.
8: Yeah.
7: And I think if there is anything I can point to, is having guys more consistently hit the ball hard will, in my mind, will ultimately lead to more slug, more run.
8: Well, how about this recommendation? And apropos, because the Angels are in town, 206 says, maybe like a benches clearing brawl. Worked before.
7: Yes.
8: Yes, it did. In 2022, spark behind that run to the playoffs, it was against the Angels. Can we find Anthony Rendon? I don't know. He's on a couch somewhere. But get him back in here, instigate something. Mike Trout isn't here either. So I don't know. I don't know who you're going to brawl with on this Angels team. It's a lineup that doesn't have a lot of
9: brawlable
8: characters.
9: I mean, it
8: worked
9: in the movie Slapshot. So.
8: Yeah. We got to bring some guys in to just, you throw them out there and they will get something going. Like I said, no bad recommendations. Thank you, texters. We'll keep diving into that, figure out what's going on. Maybe what kind of spark the Mariners could use going into tonight's game and tonight's series against the Angels. We'll also dive into a key behind the pitching in this Angels series. That's all coming up next. Mike Lefkoe and Charlie Furbush here with you. Brock and Salk on Seattle Sports and the Seattle Sports app.
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24: 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Up first.
8: Mariners back home. They begin a six-game homestand, first of three against the Angels. Scheduling notes. This is an interrupted series. You got Monday, Tuesday, off day Wednesday, you know, like you usually do in the middle of a three-game series, and then the final game Thursday because of a World Cup match here in Seattle on Wednesday night. So don't go to a baseball game on Wednesday. There won't be one. You do have three night games, 3:40 first pitches. So we'll be on the air with pregame coverage beginning at 5:30. And Charlie, I think one thing that maybe went a little under the radar, some of the injuries to your left-handed bats, especially yesterday, and, you know, a series against some right-handed pitching on Saturday and Sunday. Luke Raley was out of the lineup yesterday, sore elbow. Dom Canzone did not start because of the hamstring. He did get that pinch hit appearance in the ninth, but you should get an update on Raley. I think it kind of adds to another larger picture for the Mariners. They just have not been healthy. They've not been fully healthy in this lineup really for any point of the season.
7: No, they haven't. And, you know, you add Brendan Donovan to the mix as well. And it just feels like this offense is still coming together. And once everyone is healthy and can perform up to their ability, it certainly looks like this offense is primed to take off. Because, you know, once they're rolling and everyone's clicking, it's really a fun team to watch offensively.
8: Yeah, George Kirby tonight, Brian Wu, and then Bryce Miller. So Kirby tonight, 5:30 pregame. The pitcher on the other side, I find this fascinating. There are only 24 players in Major League Baseball history who have made their Major League appearance before they have made ever a Minor League appearance. So they never pitched in the minors. They just went right to the Major Leagues. That is Ryan Johnson of the Angels. He's one of 24. In fact, He didn't just go to the majors and then stick there. He was sent down after about a month in the majors. But he debuted. He was drafted in 24. Debuted in 2025. Made the opening day roster for the Angels. So he made his major league debut before ever pitching in the minors. Can you imagine going back to the minors after that? Or going to the minors after that for the first time? Like, oh, we don't stay in the Ritz? Ah, all right. That's a little different. So that has nothing to do with the matchup. It's just kind of unique. And, you know, you can win trivia. I don't know. You can go impress everyone tonight by saying Ryan Johnson's one of only 24 people to ever make a major league appearance before ever pitching in the minors.
7: Well, let's hope the Mariners send him back down to AAA after this.
8: There we go.
24: Here's the second thing you need to know.
8: As we kind of look to potential reinforcements, Charlie, over the rest of the season, they could come from the farm system, and especially two pitchers that continue to tear it up down there in the minors. Kind of turned into an event, Cade Anderson Fridays. He had by what his standards have been, he had a tough outing, and I say that with heavy emphasis on, okay, this is not that bad, but 5 innings, 5 hits, 2 runs, and that's it for what he has been so dominant this year. So 2 runs, kind of shocking, that came in 1 inning, 9 strikeouts, 2 walks, got 16 whiffs on 78 pitches, and then Ryan Sloan was incredibly impressive on Saturday. 5 1/3 innings, 4 hits, allowed just a run, struck out 9, didn't walk anyone, got 19 whiffs on 74 pitches. Ooh. I know kind of Anderson has been talked about as the one that seems to be the immediate jump this year, but feels like Sloan might have a factor to play in this team as well.
7: I couldn't agree more. I think Anderson is he's so polished, so ready, and his delivery is so repeatable, and you just look at, these Friday nights that he keeps pitching in, and it just feels like, all right, well, he keeps checking all the boxes, and we talk about what he gave up 2 runs. Oh no, right? Like a quality start. Oh no. So I think his ceiling is so high. But when you mention Sloan, I think there is some people that feel that his ceiling is even higher than Anderson's. The fact that he is as young as he is and is pitching as well as he is, and you just look at, where he's at from a development standpoint, mentally and then physically, this guy is a beast. And you're like, okay, I can only imagine what he's going to look like in 5 years and with all the experience and whatnot. So he certainly seems like a guy that is the, 100-mile-an-hour starting pitcher thrower type guy. So both those guys, to me, untouchables in the minor leagues because they have such immense talent that they would be, arguably aces in the rotation when they make it.
8: Yeah, even after giving up 2 runs, Anderson's ERA is a terrible 1.22.
7: Oh, man. Yeah, we should trade him. Get rid of him.
8: 99 strikeouts in 13 games started. And
7: how many innings?
8: 66 2/3 innings.
7: Oh, my gosh.
8: 99 strikeouts.
7: This is video game stuff,
8: video
7: man.
8: Game stuff there.
24: Here's the third thing you need to know.
8: NHL draft was happening over the weekend. The Kraken selected a defenseman in the first round for the first time in franchise history, grabbing 18-year-old Chase Reed from the Ontario Hockey League. Kind of going to be a pivotal offseason for the Kraken. The much-reported news, they got spurned by Jason Robertson in free agency, and they're still looking to make some splash and kind of get back that level of playoff respectability where they reached in their second season. And then some World Cup news. Knockout rounds have commenced. The first knockout match saw Canada score in stoppage time to advance the round of 16 for the first time ever. 3 matches today, including Mexico. And then a big one on Wednesday. The USA begins their knockout quest. They take on Bosnia and Herzegovina at 5 o'clock in Santa Clara, where good things happen for the Seahawks. And then if they win, the U.S. is back here. Round of 16 match on Monday, July 6th.
7: So cool.
8: That'd be great.
7: I mean,
8: what a scene that was in downtown.
7: It's unbelievable.
8: And all around Soto. And then really the whole city June 19th.
7: Yeah. I mean, one of the, I think, more historic days in the history of the city, right? I mean, to have all those people and to witness a great USA win. I mean, let's get them back at Lumen Field and let's do it again, right?
8: Yeah, we will see. All right, well, we are going to step aside from talking about Mariners and what they did over the weekend, and we're going to go to kind of maybe some feel-good backstory, what it must have been like to watch a kid you coached in high school hit a home run in his hometown. We're going to talk to Andrew Heck, Cole Young's high school coach at North Allegheny High School. He joins us next here on Brock and Salk, Seattle Sports, and the Seattle Sports app.
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12: Mike Lefko and Charlie Furbush here with you this morning and all this week. And Charlie, one of the coolest parts of this road trip for the Mariners was that opening game in Pittsburgh, where the Mariners needed a big home run, and who delivered? The hometown kid, Cole Young, puts the Mariners in front. Not only that, they flash the crowd. They show this guy who joins us now, Andrew Heck, his high school coach at North Allegheny High School. Andrew, what has this past week been like for you watching a kid you coach in high school deliver on the major league stage?
13: It was pretty awesome. It was even crazier, the experience of being there on Tuesday night. We ended up getting, I think, 25 tickets between coaches, administrative people, as well as people in the athletic department who have continued to follow Cole. So for it to happen on Tuesday night was pretty awesome.
7: That's awesome. Amazing. I'm just curious, you know, Cole has been such an impact once he arrived in Seattle last year and obviously taking his career to a new level this year. You know, at what point in his young high school career did you think that you had a future big leaguer on your hands?
13: It's always hard to tell how kids are going to continue to progress skill-wise throughout their career, and if they're going to continue to mature, if they're going to grow, get bigger, stronger, faster. But for him, I think it was more after his freshman year. I always tell the crazy story. He started the season 0-for-11. No strikeouts, but 0-for-11. Then he went on the rest of the season bat over like 450. And he was just a force to be reckoned with his freshman year. Played great defensively too. It was kind of at that point where I was like, this kid's going to be a really special player.
12: Andrew, when did you first get to know Cole? I mean, coaching him in high school, obviously, but were you aware of him as he was coming up, playing in the area? Or when did you first kind of get eyes on this guy and think, all right, well, this could be something pretty special here?
13: Yeah, I told the guys, they actually interviewed me in the sixth inning for the Seattle station right before the home run happened, actually, which was even crazier on Tuesday night.
12: Yeah, you're making the media tour. We appreciate that, by the way.
13: I know, I am. I'm more popular in Seattle than I am in Pittsburgh. he was a middle school kid, and we run middle school camps usually in the summertime, sometimes in the fall. And I had an infield camp when he was a seventh grader or an eighth grader. And he was the best kid out there by far. He was definitely a seventh grader. So we had seventh, eighth, and ninth graders out there, and he was the best infielder out there skill-wise. And arm strength wise, he just knew the game, had all the actions, and was a very polished player at a young age, which just set him apart. And it was really at that point that he was on our radar. We knew him a little bit prior to that too. He had a very successful career in younger baseball. He won the throw hit and run. Pitch hit and run, whatever it is, and then he'd been on ESPN a couple times for Little League, Pony League stuff, and had a grand slam in a game on when it was on ESPN. So he had kind of been on the map, but that was when I really first saw him in person and started to get to know him.
7: Nice. Now, I'm sure it was just an amazing full circle moment in Pittsburgh and having Cole back. What was it like, you know, after the game? I'm sure you had a conversation or two with him. Give us some insight as to, you know, what was that under the tunnel conversation like?
13: I mean, props to him. We try to allow him to focus on baseball, as I always like to say. But he did get us BP passes before the Tuesday nice. Game, which gives us the opportunity to kind of talk to him, catch up for a quick second. Then he can go and focus on baseball. I know he had a lot of family and friends there as well from the area. So after the game, it was just, you know, congratulations. We were all very happy for him. I think everybody wanted to say hi and congratulations. Obviously, we wanted him to play well in the game, being back in Pittsburgh. But to have the go-ahead game-winning two-run homer in your home city, pretty special, pretty awesome.
8: Hey, Andrew, a lot of these guys, well, I don't want to say a lot, but, you know, sometimes we see guys when they've had success at every level and they're drafted in the first round and they've never experienced failure or adversity or how tough this sport can be. They're not built to handle that. Well, last year, Cole Young, as I'm sure you're aware, he came up, he had a tough stretch, and it wasn't the greatest end of the season. This year, he comes back, and he's been a revelation. Is there something that you notice about him, or what is it about Cole that makes him able to handle adversity?
13: I go back, I kind of shared with you, I go back to a bus trip that we were taking home from a game his freshman year. And it was kind of during that 0-for-11 skid. And I kind of told him, like, I'm one of the happiest people right now that you're failing. And he kind of looked at me like I was a jerk. And I was like, you're going to fail at some point in this game because that is baseball. If you learn it early on how to recover from failure and learn how to put your head down and get back to being successful and finding success in the little things, it allows you to find your way and stay out of those, you know, those deep dives of negativity and fall into slumps or not be able to recover and get back to where you were playing wise. He's done an amazing job of that. And that's all credit to him. I know that he was a little probably disappointed last year to not be able to get any playoff time, but I know that he thoroughly enjoyed the experience and the run the team went on and being able to, you know, take all of that in. But I think his off-season work speaks volumes to just the type of person and player that he is, because he worked his butt off this off-season. It was 100% an everyday job for him, from the weight room, from making sure his arm was more on more strength and going into spring training. We're in Pittsburgh, so, you know, that's a tough one. I think it was last year he had a little bit of an arm issue in spring training that probably was a little bit of a setback for him. And the big thing is we don't have the weather that the southern states do, and that's one of the biggest areas. We can work on hitting. We can work on, you know, pitchers. You can get some ground ball work, but the timing of the plays as well as having your arm in shape, ready to go for everyday throwing, which happens as soon as you get to spring training. That was something he really focused on this year.
7: Now, as I switch gears, I'm curious if, you know, any of Cole Young's teammates are listening right now back in Pittsburgh. I'm curious, you know, is there any story you want to tell that his teammates are saying, hey, you got to tell that story. Come on, Coach Heck. I want to hear that story.
13: I don't have to. Cole's a great kid. He always was a great kid. I will tell one story, and that's when I kind of you asked me a little bit earlier. You know, when did you think it was like it was real, and the, you know, becoming a big leaguer was a real thing. I remember when it was his junior year. We had a really good team. We ended up coming runner up in the state championship. But I remember getting off of the bus, you know, or getting on the bus at some of these places that we went to, and kids from other schools kind of knew who Cole was, and they were asking him for autographs when we got off the bus or were getting on the bus, and you know, he was very willing. He gave them autographs and stuff, and our kids were giving him a hard time because they were like, oh, well, you know, they should be asking for our autograph too, Cole. You know, you only went 1-for-3 today. I was 3-for-4 with 5 RBIs.
8: Oh, that is good.
7: I love it.
8: Andrew Heck, who coached Cole Young in high school at North Allegheny High

0: Allegheny High School is with us here on Brock and Salk. Andrew, we know just geographically might be a little challenging to watch, to keep up with every night out here on the West Coast, and you guys 3 hours ahead, but do you still try to follow him regularly, periodically? I don't know. Do you still try to follow him as often as you can?
1: Yeah, I know more about Seattle Mariners than I know about the Pittsburgh Pirates.
0: Perfect. Yeah, we love to hear that. That's great.
2: Absolutely love to hear that.
1: I'm joking a little bit there, but I'm serious as well. Cole and I had dinner one over the off season this past year, and I told him, I said, I owe you a big thank you. And he's like, oh, why's that? I was like, you really got me back into Major League Baseball, because I really hadn't followed Major League Baseball as much as I, being a baseball guy that you think I should. I've been into the college game, really enjoy following the draft stuff with the high school end of it, but I really didn't follow high school or Major League Baseball that much, and really got into the minor league baseball, followed the farm systems for the Mariners the entire way, still follow them because the Twitter feed still pops up, so I know, farm systems loaded still there in for the Mariners, and then, Major League Baseball, it's beautiful. You got your games are on at 10 o'clock on the West Coast. I'm here in Pittsburgh. That's a perfect time, just getting home from whether it be practice or our games, because we usually play night games once it comes April. So I'm usually getting home at that time, so I got something to turn on and wind down the night and watch and follow along.
2: I love it. So I'm curious, what do you think Cole's biggest strength is, as a player that maybe the average fan doesn't see? There's a lot of young kids coming up, and Cole is one of the young studs of Major League Baseball. And what do you think that his strength that he exhibits that we don't see?
1: I think it's a little bit of a two-part answer. I think his bat-to-ball skills are tremendous. They always have been, and you're seeing a lot more of it this year, as well as I think his mindset. He has a elite mindset. Not a ton of stuff bothers him, and I think that's even more prevalent with him this year than it was maybe last year. I think last year was just, you get caught up in, your first time getting called up, first time up there. You get wrapped up in some stuff, but I think you're really seeing the true side of him come out this year from the mindset. And I think the bat-to-ball skills are only going to get better as you continue to see the, the major league pitching. Not that AAA pitching isn't anything good. I mean, it's very good pitching there too, but every day in the major leagues is something tough. And, a left-handed reliever, in the sixth or seventh or eighth inning coming in just to face you, you don't see that as much in AAA and AA. Now he's going to see it every day, so I think the bat-to-ball skills are just going to continue to get better and better.
0: Andrew, is it a challenge to just watch and not want to still coach him? Oh, I don't know. Maybe he asked you for advice, but when you were there watching him firsthand last week in Pittsburgh, did you find yourself kind of watching through the lens of a coach, or were you able to just kind of sit back and watch a guy and enjoy what he's been doing?
1: No, there's nothing. I'm not looking at it from a coach. I was sitting back and enjoying. I'm kind of a superstitious person too. So like, I don't hit him up text wise very much either. Honestly, I try to text him kind of when things aren't going good, just to pick his brain a little bit, make sure he's doing good spirit wise and everything else. But if things are rolling, I know he's got a million text messages from other people telling him, you're doing awesome and doing great. So. But no, I look at everything. It's just so enjoyable to watch and see him grow as a player and as a person.
0: Well, Andrew, we really appreciate the time this morning. Before we let you go, just one kind of final thing about Cole Young and how it affects you currently and your current teams. I know high school kids aren't necessarily going to listen at times. They're high school kids. They know everything. Has Cole Young's success been able to kind of show these kids, like, look, this just happened. He is a recent grad. He just came through here. Are you kind of able to use him as an example when it comes to coaching your current teams?
1: Absolutely. I think kids sometimes get a little bit tired of me talking about him a little bit from those times. But I think they're valuable lessons, too, and valuable lessons that he had, through high school, as well as valuable lessons that are going on now. And Cole shares some stuff from time to time. Hey,

0: here's what I think and maybe done a little bit better, or maybe do this. And I try to pick his brain a little bit too, of things that are going on, at the big league level. Just so that we can, it's always about adapting, learning, and applying new things, not just as a player, but also as a coach.
1: Andrew Heck, head coach at North Allegheny High School, coach Cole Young in high school, has been our guest this morning. Thanks, Andrew. This has been a lot of fun, very insightful, really great to get kind of a picture and some insight into what made Cole Young into the guy we see today. And, you know, Andrew, it's kind of incredible. He's the only Mariner to have played in every game this season. He's been everything for this team. It's been great.
0: It's funny. I told him that before. My dad had sent me a text message. He said, "Let Cole know he's X number of games away from Cal Ripken."
1: He wanted me to
0: remind him that when we talked to him at batting practice. So I told him that when we were there.
2: The bar is set.
0: But yeah, it's awesome to see.
1: Yeah, just a few thousand games away. Yeah, he's on a good start.
2: He's becoming a fan favorite around here, though. Everyone's loving some Cole Young. And maybe I can ask one more question to sneak in.
1: Sure.
2: Do we have a good nickname for Cole Young that we?
1: Oh, yeah,
2: we weren't sure if he had a nickname that he had in high school that maybe we could bring back to life.
0: I'll be honest with you. I saw it on Twitter the other day. They were looking for one for Cole Young and Colt Emerson up the middle. I saw that on the Twitter feed. We always just called him Cole. Our one coach called him Coleo.
2: Coleo.
0: All the time.
2: Okay.
0: Coleo.
2: I like it.
0: He used it. Yeah. Our coach Coffin always called him Coleo. And that was kind of his thing. But, it was a cool nickname that kind of always stuck with. And I'm sure you heard it a few times on Tuesday night, Wednesday night. So.
1: Yeah. All right. Well, thanks again, Andrew. We certainly appreciate it. Glad to hear there are a good chunk of Mariners fans out there in Pittsburgh.
0: Yeah, absolutely. Thanks a lot, guys.
1: All right. That is Andrew Heck. Appreciate the time that he gave us this morning. Coach Cole Young in high school. And I do think it's cool, Charlie. And we, on our afternoon show on Wyman and Bob, got to talk to Colt Emerson's high school coach. And with these guys that are so fresh out of high school, and obviously when you go high school to the majors, it is such a big, impactful part of your life. It's interesting to hear how they were built, how they turned into the person you see, a polished baseball player right now in the case of Cole Young and Colt Emerson for being 20 years old. But to see these two have such an impact so early on for the Mariners really gets you excited about what the future holds here.
2: Oh, big time. I mean, guys that are going to be on the roster for many years to come. So it's great to hear, you know, his perspective of where Cole was to where he is now. And even just, you know, the relationship they have of how he's now learning from Cole and applying things from what the big leagues are like to the high school level and, you know, just being that bridge to the next generation of players. So I think what you said is just like a perfect question, insight to where high school baseball is. And when you have a guy like Cole Young that even Colt Emerson, but they are so young and they seemingly would still be in college right now and are now in the big leagues, it just tells them and it tells all the high school kids out there that if you're one of the best, that you can get to the top quickly, but it's going to require a lot of discipline and a lot of hard work. So I think those guys set the bar and they continue to do it.
1: You know, in the course of this Mariners season, there have been kind of more unpleasant surprises when it comes to injuries, Cal's big slump, him getting injured for the first time. Just, you know, you can go down the list. But I think on the extreme other end of that, the one pleasant surprise is what we've seen out of Cole Young. Did not expect that. For everything that we kind of outlined with Andrew, that, hey, he came up here. There was a lot of excitement around him. First round draft pick, featured part of your middle infield in some capacity. And then it didn't take, which is fine. We know that happens. It is an incredibly difficult sport. But for him to go from not even having a part of the final half of that season, you know, he came back up, didn't play down the stretch run, and then to enter this year as the entrenched everyday second baseman. And yes, it is incredibly impressive that he's the only guy to have played in every game this season. What a leap he has made. What a leap in just one offseason become such a vital part of this team.
2: Yeah, and not to mention his defense. Like,
1: yeah,
2: his defense is fantastic.
1: And
2: he's playing so good up the middle and getting balls in the gap there. And just, it's really fun to watch. And he just continues to be, this player that you're gravitating towards. And it's fun to see where his career will end up. And I think, you know, you mentioned last year, the struggle. I mean, just rewind to the first series, man, the first series of the year. He had a couple at bats and he looked overmatched. And it was like, oh, is this the same Cole Young we're going to see again. And it seemingly after that, maybe it was facing Gavin Williams the first time on the Guardians, kind of lit him up. And I think after that series, he just turned it on and became, you know, the hitter that we're seeing today. And if he can continue to, you know, be that guy, it just, for a team that's had a few question marks at second base over the years, I know we've talked about it. This could be a guy that's going to be, you know, in your lineup at second base for years to come.
1: Yeah, the left field streak ended. The Mariners had a different opening day left fielder for the past, it was 10 seasons, and that ended this year. Second base is getting up there. I think it's like 8. So Cole Young hopefully should be the first repeat opening day second baseman to end that streak. Yeah, you have these two, and maybe, you know, Colt Emerson, he came up perhaps a little bit earlier than they would have wanted if everyone was healthy. Injuries have necessitated that. So you have these two who are now entrenched. It does lead to an interesting roster question when Brendan Donovan returns. And we are anticipating him coming back and being a key part of this lineup, although he has had that setback in dealing with the injury that has popped up again. But his bat, it's vital. They certainly need Brendan Donovan's bat in the lineup. It's like, all right, what do you do here? Because you have everyone kind of set in their positions. You have JP at third now. Colt is at short. Cole Young, you're not moving him off a second. And Randy, his man left field pretty much every day. Interesting puzzle. And that's going to be another question the Mariners have to deal with when Brendan Donovan gets back.
2: Right. The inevitable arrival again of Brendan Donovan. And after seeing what he did for the first, you know, a few games he played, it's exciting player. You want him on that roster. He can do a lot of things and seemingly is a catalyst to a lot of the offense. So I'd be interested to see what happens when he comes back. But you're right. There's going to be kind of maybe not enough spots in the roster for what you want to do. So it seems like at some point somebody may get the short end of the stick. And if that's the way it goes, I think you're looking at a team that's saying, all right, well, we maybe had to make a tough call from our roster standpoint and had to move on from somebody, trade somebody, move someone down, whatever it is. The idea is whatever move you're doing, whatever acquisition you're making, you're doing this to put your team in the best, position to win. And knowing that, and I say it, I'll keep saying it, what happened last year when you made these moves and you acquired two big guys on your team, they made an immediate impact, and you almost felt the team was different as soon as they arrived. So if you can grab some version of that, whether it be a high-end reliever, whether it be a right-handed bat, or both, could that be the difference maker to put this team on the next level?
1: Yeah, and you mentioned it. You're right. They're going to bring some people in. So you might have even more guys unless you're trading someone off your major league roster. I know you've been diving through trades. You've been digging through the database. Feels like
2: started my own website. Yeah, you know, started your own website. Is this person worth trading?
1: Charlie Furbush trades.com to have the good
2: Furbush thoughts.
1: backslash Furbush thoughts. Don't type that in. I don't know if that works. Who knows what website? It would probably just be like, this domain does not exist.
2: That's right.
1: But
2: that's
1: go
2: right.
1: Create it. We will kind of dive into that and what the Mariners might bring in. Because, yeah, we talked about it to kind of start the 7 o'clock hour. They are going to bring in a reliever. I think that's kind of a given. Hopefully they find something in terms of a right-handed bat as well. Because even when Donovan returns, two left-handed. It's, I think, Justin Hollander made the joke when Colt Emerson came up. I wish he was a right-handed bat. Yeah. Because all of your hitters here are lefties. We saw the Guardians throw out 80 lefties this weekend as well. But you would like that right-handed balance because the Mariners have had their issues hitting left-handed pitching. So we assume we'll get a right-handed bat that will further complicate, I guess, the roster decisions as well. It is kind of ironic that these struggles stem from too many players. Where usually it's the inverse.
2: Right.
1: Every other year and around baseball, teams are dealing with so many injuries that they can't field a rotation, or you're diving down into the depths to find someone because your lineup is so banged up. Well, the Mariners, when healthy, are going to have almost too many players. They're going to have a positionless Brendan Donovan. They're going to have an extra guy they bring in. And, you know, that's when we might start to see some of the roster squeeze that people have said, all right, well, when do maybe in a bat limit run out for a Rob Refsnyder, when do you start to see someone like Dom Canzone maybe play every day and others not play as much? I think when we see the full picture of this lineup, we might get there. The issue is it's becoming closer and closer to needing to happen because of where the Mariners are right now.
2: Yeah, and I think they're evaluating all these decisions and where these players are at currently and where they project him to be this year and then beyond. So that's why I'm still eager to see where this team or what this team looks like after the trade deadline, because, you know, it could look a lot different. And if the Mariners are willing to change it up to add guys and make this roster better, you know that DePoto and Hollander are doing that. They're going to try and do everything they can to make this team as good as possible this year. And they got a taste of it last year, and they got really, really close. So if there's a way to improve this roster, that is, I would say, their daily checkbox every day at work. How can I improve this roster? And they're going to try and talk with every other team as often as they can to find the value, to find the best return, and then throw your chips in and say, we're going all in.
1: All right, well, we'll get into how that could happen over the next few days or weeks. Then what could happen immediately tonight to change the way the Mariners have been going lately? Mike Lefko and Charlie Furbush here with you. It's Brock and Salk on Seattle Sports and the Seattle Sports app.
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4: I'm KXLY meteorologist Matt Gray. More rain in the forecast here, but it's going to be a little bit more off and on than what we saw late on Sunday evening. We will have a chance for a couple of rumbles of thunder in the region as well. Highs today around 72 degrees. We'll have a chance for showers continuing overnight and a little bit tomorrow morning with highs staying in the low 70s.
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8: 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Doesn't it work that way, Sherm? 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
9: Hello!
10: Mike Lefko and Charlie Furbush here with you. We are here all week.
11: That's right. That's what we're going to replace the opens, I think, because we're here all week and just going to cause some chaos tomorrow. It's like, it's Lefko and Furbush all week.
12: Does the party horn come after that?
11: I don't know.
12: Is that too early for
11: we
12: that?
11: We can go back to the late night text voice. Lefko and Furbush in all week on Seattle Sports. Talking Mariners.
12: Yeah, I mean, maybe.
11: I don't know. Figure out something by Thursday. We'll make some.
13: That wasn't a very enthusiastic endorsement.
12: Yeah, I don't know.
11: Charlie's not feeling it. All right,
12: we'll work on it.
11: Hang me out to dry here.
12: I'm an idea man.
11: To quote Vince Vaughn here, I'm an idea man.
12: Yeah. Welcome to the Lefko and Furbush.
11: Yeah, exactly. We got to think of a nickname.
14: Still pretty on board with the party horn, though.
12: Yeah. There we go. We got one.
11: We'll crank a party horn in there somewhere.
13: Maybe you can get Jeff Passan to do it in Elmo voice.
11: Oh, that would be fantastic.
12: Is that his specialty?
11: Jeff Passan will join us tomorrow at 8:30. He is excited to talk to a member of his favorite trade, as he mentioned last week. So I guess he's not excited to talk to me. That's fine. He'll talk to you, Charlie Furbush, tomorrow at 8:30, right? Yes. So we'll have that. We also, if you did miss it, a really good and insightful interview with Andrew Heck, who coached Cole Young in high school. That'll be up on our podcast page at Seattle Sports. It'll also be up on our YouTube page, Seattle Sports on YouTube. And I loved that I think he saw our Cole Young, Colt Emerson nickname idea. Yeah, he mentioned that. He said, I saw the Twitter account. Must have been the Wyman and Bob Show Twitter account that I put out there. Hey, what was your recommendations? I like CO2. Now, he didn't say he liked CO2. But I still am going with that.
12: Okay.
11: So if you have a recommendation, 866-979-3776. You know,
13: Did you guys see the rapid fire questions with Mina Kimes?
11: Yes. Are you talking about the Love Island one?
13: I feel like Cole Young's nickname has to do something to do with having some swag with the ladies, from what Julio seemed to allude to.
11: Wow. Because what? He said he'd go on Love Island.
13: He said he would go on Love Island. And then when they asked him who on the team he would let his sister date and not let his sister date, he said, I would not let my sister date Cole Young. And then he said basically he wouldn't let his sister date anyone on the team. But he singled Cole Young out.
12: All right. Well, maybe Cole Young is staying up late and having fun. I don't know. I'm not sure.
11: No, he's just a young superstar.
12: So, they're worried, but he seems like a good kid.
11: He's a good kid. Yeah, you don't have to dive into that with Julio.
13: Right? He's not. Just saying, he may have.
12: I don't know. Coleo was the nickname, right?
11: Coleo.
12: Yeah. I can see right now. Lefko doesn't like it.
11: Yeah. I think, and I'm more curious about, you know how hockey style, every manager puts a Y on the end of things?
12: Mm-hmm.
11: I'm wondering if there's a way to work that into Cole Young. Like, it doesn't really work with his nickname, though, his last name. Like a Youngie or something like that.
12: Or Coley?
11: You know, like any nickname, you'd be like Furbushy if you played hockey.
12: Yeah.
11: Yeah.
12: Or just Bushy.
11: Bushy. Yeah, yeah. Actually, you'd probably be Bushy.
14: Colsey.
11: Honestly.
12: Colsey.
11: Okay.
12: Okay.
11: Ooh, all right.
12: We're on to it.
11: While we're solving the world's problems, the Mariners, ooh. I do think, yeah.
12: We're just calling by his middle name. Douglas.
11: Douglas.
12: Let's call him Doug. You know, just completely off. Not even close. I love it.
11: Dougie, maybe.
12: Yeah. Dougie.
11: Douglas.
12: That's too much. But worst. Dougie works. Dougie works.
11: Did you just text in here? 206 says it's CY.
12: See?
11: That's what Charlie said.
12: No.
11: But another 206 says CO2 is good. So, all right. We've narrowed it down to a few. We're solving the important things.
12: Carbon dioxide is great, yes.
11: Nah, but it's a deadly combination. I don't know. Up the middle, the two of them. Yeah, CO2. You know, there's CO, Cole Young, Colt Emerson. All right. Well, we solved that problem. The Mariners, it does feel like they're at an inflection point. right now. And I think this could be the spark that kind of gets them going, or you don't want to see it go the other way, but you have seen at times teams start to spiral and go into a tailspin. And after a loss like that, you don't want to see it happen against an Angels team. But I feel like this series in particular, because the Angels come in with a poor record, because you're still right in the thick of it, but not in first place anymore. To me, Charlie, this is the most important series of this stretch you're going to have before the All-Star break, with what it should represent, a chance to get right, but against competition that the Mariners to this point have not done well against lesser competition. That's kind of been the frustration at times this year. They lost the series to the Angels early in the season. They lost two series to the Royals, who now have the worst record in the American League. The White Sox, we didn't know what they would be at the time. Lost the series to them, lost the series to the Orioles. So this is an opportunity. It's like, here it is, right in front of you. But we know that in the past this year, it has not always been as easy as saying, beat up on a bad team.
12: You're right. I mean, that has been kind of the reason why the roller coaster ride is really, you know, up and down this year, right? I think there are series you walk into and you go, well, on paper, we should win this series for sure. And I think that this is another series that, yes, you should win without a doubt. And, you know, this even feels like, you know, I don't know about the most important series, you know, that they're going to have up until this point, but knowing that it's a divisional opponent, knowing that you can gain ground and knowing where the Angels are at, it just tells me that this is a more of a statement series, not necessarily, you know, the most important, but this is a statement series to let everyone know inside that clubhouse that we're still here and we still got fight in us. And, you know, knowing that the Angels aren't very good, right? And I think you don't take them for granted, but you go out with an expectation that you're going to do damage and win the game tonight.
11: I think that's kind of a must, right? Yeah. After what Cal said, we'll get to that coming up too, and need to know. But the fact that you had an opportunity there to win a series against the Guardians, and it was there. You had gotten past that weird cap on three runs. You got the four runs. You found a way. Even when the home runs weren't falling, which I kind of think has been a source of a lot of the offensive issues this month, is it's such a home run built team. They were not hitting home runs. You had a game where you literally manufactured runs. And Victor Robles did everything he could ask for there. He had three stolen bases in the game. He had a couple of hits. So he's doing that. The Guardians are kind of falling over themselves, literally in some cases, to give you the game, and you let it slip away. So to come back here, I know we, the fans and us talking heads, put a lot more on one game and momentum and getting past something, but it does feel like, just to kind of placate everything, it's going to be a good start if they come out here. And then you don't have to worry about the, all right, well, what's going on stuff. You lose tonight and all the same things are popping up again. I'm sure it does start to weigh on guys, right? You know, they came with expectations. We talked about this at the start of the year. So much was put on this Mariners team, and rightfully so, because of what they accomplished last year. And at times, it did look like they were playing a little tight. They were playing with those expectations. Kind of thought they'd gotten past that with that 8-game win streak, but you see it pop up time and time again in moments like a rubber game in a series where innings get close, you get late in the game. You need to kind of wipe all that away and start fresh in this final stretch, this 2 weeks until the All-Star break.
12: Yeah, and the ability to flush things and forget about things quick are going to be the most important things they can do. And I think that's what we heard with Cal earlier is, well, as soon as we leave the clubhouse, it's over. I can't change it. We can't do anything but learn from it. So take the lessons from that game. Do the best to learn them, apply them to the next time you're out there, and show up and leave it all in the field. So, it's... Maybe it is an inflection point, right? You've come all this way and you've had some good stretches in that 8-game stretch, and then you've had kind of some tough stretches. So you're constantly challenged. You're constantly trying to, you know, do the best you can to, you know, finish on top. And right now the Mariners are challenged in every facet of their team. So it's going to be pretty paramount for everyone to show up and get the job done in order for them to continue to gain ground in this division and ultimately get to where they want to be. So this I think is, like I said before, I think it's like a perfect series to go, okay, it's not the Yankees, it's not the Dodgers, like, here's the Angels, you come off a tough road trip, let's just reset the tone here, let's get the boys back together, get the T-Mobile vibes going. It's going to change everything, and I think knowing that you'd have a tough opponent, but not the most tough opponent. It's only going
11: to
12: help.
11: Yeah, Cal did outline something important that will lead into what the Mariners need to do in this series. We'll get into that. Everything you need to know coming up next. Mike Lefko and Charlie Furbush here with you. It's Brock and Salk on Seattle Sports and the Seattle Sports app.
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20: 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You can find memorials honoring their sacrifice across the Silver Valley. In Wallace, photos show the town in ruins. The only wooden building left standing was the 6th Street Theater, which is still in downtown Wallace today. There are many stories of tragedy and heroism tied with the Big Burn, but maybe not one as great as Ed Pulaski, who saved a 45-man firefighting crew near Wallace by bringing them into a mine shaft. He is even credited with the creation of this fire axe called the Pulaski that is still used by firefighting crews today and bear his initials.
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26: 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Here's what you need to know. Up first.
11: Mariners looking to bounce back after dropping the series finale to the Guardians. It was the 5-run 8th that put Cleveland in front. Mariners offense, they did put up 4 runs. They also went 2-for-14 with runners in scoring position and left 14 on base. And afterwards, Cal stressed the importance of finding consistency on offense.
28: Oh, we did a good job early. You know, thought we'd come out with a good game plan. Run some really good bats. But, you know, we got to keep the foot on the gas. I think that's the story of the game there. You know, can't let off. I think, you know, we got to play a full nine, you know, come to the field ready to compete for 2-3 hours a day and not an hour and a half. So I think that's kind of what I saw.
11: Charlie, it feels like that sustained pressure could be paramount for this Mariners team. There's all sorts of stats. The Mariners game notes good at breaking this down. When they score in 3 or more innings, I don't have the most current updated one, but they have a very good record, as you imagine, when they score in at least 3 innings in a game. And that just hasn't happened in a stretch where 13 games in a row, you only scored 3 runs. Yesterday, you did score 4, but you know that was it. And they haven't taken advantage of what have been kind of a lot of opportunities on offense.
12: Yeah, and I think, you know, if the offense can find their way, it takes pressure off the pitchers, right? The pitchers don't have to be perfect and throw out, you know, near shutout outings. So that certainly helps, but it's just nice to have the team back home, right? I mean, you look at just the splits in general, the Mariners are 22-19 at home, and they are 20-24 on the road. So, you know, take care of business at home, knowing that it's going to be a challenge on the road, and make the adjustments that you can. But I think this is just a perfect time for the Mariners to get back and really understand what happened over the last month and say, all right, guys, and that's where I told you, these team meetings can be, like, really, really formidable. And you can say, hey, this is unacceptable. Like, everyone knows this we can't play baseball this way and be successful, so everyone's got to turn it on.
26: Here's the second thing you need to know.
11: A series losses also start to loom larger because of what the rest of the division has been doing. And the Mariners have fallen out of first place because the Rangers have turned it on. They swept the Blue Jays. Thanks, Toronto. Way to show up there. 6-game losing streak for the Blue Jays. Now that's what's going to arrive. And kind of a desperate team going to arrive in Seattle at the end of the week. So that's not a series to take lightly. But the Rangers are in first in the AL West. And then now we become big Guardians fans because Cleveland is hosting Texas for a 3-game set. The Astros, and this just, it always seems to kind of be a team that strikes fear in you because of their track record, what they've done over the past decade. They're just a 0.5 game behind the Mariners and a game behind the Rangers, the AL West lead. They've won 5 straight series. They host the Twins for 3. The A's are still hovering around, but they lost the series to the Angels. So you have 4 teams all firmly in the mix here in the AL West. And yeah, you can say the Mariners are right in the thick of it, but now every other team can point to that as well and say, hey, we have a chance. We're in the thick of it as well.
12: Right. And I think When you look at the AL West and the AL in general, it's easy to say, oh, it's been down, it's been down, down, down. Right, it has been. But in every sense, when you watch baseball year over year, you realize that it's hard to sustain that. So there's a good chance that there will be some positive regression, I think is how you say it, right? Is, you know, they'll not be as bad as they were as they, in the first half. Maybe the second half maybe makes the American League more competitive. So ideally, the Mariners are just going to continue to have to show out every night and know that every win from here on out is going to be super important to get you in the playoffs.
11: George Kirby sets the tone tonight. He gets the ball to begin this series. Brian Wu on Tuesday. And then remember, there's the off day in the middle of this series. So the finale is Thursday. That also kind of adds an extra day of rest that we can kind of get into at 9:45. But Bryce Miller gets the ball to close out the series. 6:40 first pitches across the board there. A 5:30 pregame show beginning tonight and every night of this series here on the Mariners Radio Network on Seattle Sports.
26: Here's the third thing you need to know.
11: Yeah, a lot happening over the weekend. Some hockey things going on, some World Cup things happening. The Kraken selected defenseman in the first round for the first time in franchise history, grabbing 18-year-old Chase Reed from the Ontario Hockey League. I think we talked about it, Charlie, and I'm sure the sentiment's the same for everyone in this town that is a Kraken fan or just wants to get on board with hockey again. This team needs to figure it out. You know, the three head coaches in 3 years now, they have parted ways with their GM, finally, some people would say. But you're going in a new direction here. You're trying to find some semblance of sustained growth. And then also, I think just put a product out there on the ice that brings fans to games. You know, people came to games because they're fun. Hockey games are great to attend in person. Now you had to kind of have to get that fan base back. It was exciting. It was new. It was a great event for the first few seasons. But now the Kraken are just kind of middling in obscurity.
12: Yeah, and I think they're in, you know, as a new organization in uncharted territory, trying to navigate these waters of, you know, who's the head coach, you know, who's the right personnel on the ice, who's the leader inside the clubhouse. And, you know, it's great that they finally took an 18-year-old defenseman. I can imagine that this guy's got captain written all over him years to come. So, but you're right. I think the games have been so exciting, and the team, you know, really got off to a hot start there when they, you know, came out, and now last year, specifically this past season, just was kind of a uncompetitive season. So I think to get hockey back in the place that we know the Kraken can be, it will not only make the games more fun, but it'll certainly make the team more competitive throughout.
11: World Cup knockout rounds happening as well. Canada is through. They're the first team through. There was just one match yesterday, three today, including Mexico. And then on Wednesday, we've been kind of highlighting this, both a match here, Belgium and Senegal, which, by the way, the winner gets to stay here in Seattle. Lucky, in the round of 16. Right? And then the U.S. is playing Wednesday night as well against Bosnia and Herzegovina. The winner of that comes to Seattle for the round of 16, so hopefully it will be a U.S. return here to formerly Lumen Field, now known as Seattle Stadium.
12: Exactly. Hopefully Thursday morning when you're tuning in again, we'll be talking about that.
11: We'll be talking about USA the U.S. match, win. Will yeah. we? Okay. We're going to lead the show with that, I think.
12: Right?
11: Oh, man. Salk, call up Salk and get him on here if we lead the show with soccer.
12: Yes.
11: On a Thursday morning.
12: Wouldn't that be the best?
11: I guess. Nah. It wouldn't be the best. It would be good. That means the U.S. is kept winning.
12: I mean,
11: I'm stunned. I would never think to ever lead a show with soccer, but
12: okay.
11: Hey, circumstances dictate it. You're right. That is everything you need to know. I think I said they scored 4 runs, the Mariners, because everyone's quick to correct me. It just, it was a blank. That ninth inning, I just already blanked and said, you know what?
12: It was
11: over in the eighth, and then that was it. And
12: don't be mailing it in early.
11: Another run came across.
12: Just like Cal said, you got to play nine innings left, Joe. You got to play nine.
11: Here I am mailing it in 3+ hours in. Got to play 4 hours. All right, we're finishing out strong here. We're going to play 4 hours on Brock and Salk. Mike Lefko and Charlie Furbush here with you. We're going to do a little buy and sell on some things involving the Mariners and this show. That's all coming up next here. Brock and Salk on Seattle Sports and the Seattle Sports app.
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11: We have some M's items still to discuss. We're going to kind of dress it up a little bit. Play my favorite game, as Maura knows, because I always win this game.
16: This is a...
11: That's the joke.
12: You always
16: I've told him numerous times, you can't win this game. It's just your opinion. Just give me your opinion.
12: There's no winners. Come on.
11: Yeah, then what are we playing for? So you always try to win. Yeah, pride. Winning pride.
12: Winning pride.
11: Yeah, winning pride. There we go. No, it is...
16: I guess some of these can be proven true or false later, so he wants to make sure that he makes the right prediction.
11: Yeah, we're keeping a lot for the record. Remember that one texter wanted you to tell Salk that I stood on my head for the first hour, and then, I don't know, we're going to see who comes up with the best nickname for Cole and Colt, but yeah, all right, let's do a little buy and sell here.
12: Let's do it.
16: All right, first up, Cal Raleigh, despite the early struggles, still finishes the 2026 season as the Mariners' home run leader. Buy or sell?
11: Ooh, good question. You want me to start off, show how it's done here?
12: Yeah, sure. Lead the way here.
11: First time playing buy or sell?
12: On this show, yes.
11: Yeah, it's a very complicated game, obviously.
12: Difficult to pick.
11: I was explaining to Charlie, I'm like, have you ever done this? You either buy or you sell. Like, you either agree or disagree. So you're figuring it out here. I'll go first. I'll let you go first next. I'm going to sell.
17: Sold in the back row.
11: I think it needs to be the guy who carried the Mariners for most of May, who still has the biggest ceiling of anyone on this team, and that's Julio, who is tied for the home run lead now. But he's got, what, 14?
12: Mm-hmm.
11: He had 12 after May. And now here we are, the final days of June, and he has 14. So he's hit two home runs this month. We've talked about the lack of slug. He's only got two doubles and two home runs. This offense, for a large portion of it, yes, it goes with Cal's power, but also with Julio and his ability to get on base. The hard hit balls are there, as you were talking about. He's had a lot of bad luck this month. He can still get on base at a rate that I think you need him to have that Julio stretch that we have talked about, that quote, second half Julio that we kind of rely on. And if that happens where he is right now, I want to see him get hot and hit those in bunches. Cal, you definitely need, but I'm going to sell that because I think Julio needs to finish as the Mariners' home run leader.
12: I completely agree.
11: No, that's no fun. But you know, you say sell. Then.
12: I also
11: sell.
16: Yeah, I'll give you, this is Brock's sold music.
17: Lady in the second row.
16: Remember,
11: we're working on your Brock impression.
12: That's right.
11: And I got to work on my Salk impression. So we'll debut those on Thursday,
12: right.
11: I guess.
12: Yeah. We will iterate.
11: Stay tuned for that. I kind of want to do a Brock impression, though.
12: Okay.
11: I don't know. We'll do both. Hey, work on both.
12: Well, Salk's from the East Coast. I could probably do that.
11: That's true. You know? See? Okay.
12: Yeah.
11: Maybe we've got this wrong.
12: Yeah.
11: Maybe Charlie is the Salk.
18: And I get that East Coast fire going.
11: Yeah.
12: That's right.
11: And I need to do the Brock. So we'll see. Okay. We'll figure out what we're doing our impressions of on Thursday. But, yeah, so not to interrupt you there, but, yes, you...
12: I will also sell.
11: Yeah. Because I made a great point?
12: No, I think to your point, one, Julio is still capable of that 30-40 home run threshold and knowing that what he did in May, if there's a glimpse of that throughout the rest of the year, you add those up, yeah, he's going to be at 30 plus homers. So I think where Cal's at right now with 8 home runs, it's going to take a lot of homers to kind of be the leader in the clubhouse at the end of the year.
11: Yeah, I just with Cal this year, maybe because of that injury, and we know how obliques can linger, I don't sense this like massive home run surge coming. I would love to see more consistency. I think that's possible, but I don't think you're going to see a week where he hits like four home runs, or, you know, two home runs in one and two home runs the next day, or
12: okay,
11: one of those like four home runs in three games.
12: Yeah, he's going to definitely do that.
11: Well, but if he does that, I think then he finishes the home run leader. Wow. I think it's just going to be more of a gradual.
12: So if he hits four home runs in 1 week, he will be the home run leader?
11: No. I don't. Oh. I meant like in a series, I guess. Like he can certainly hit four in a week.
12: Yeah.
11: I feel like it's going to be staggered along like one, one, one. Mm.
12: See, I think he's I would even say the last couple of games, he seems like he's on top of the dish a little more and looking really more comfortable. I don't know what it was. I just felt like I noticed, I don't know if it was the swing, the body position, where the hands were, and just the way he was attacking pitches. He feels like the guy that is going to go on a run. I just also think that Julio will, and I don't think that Cal will be able to catch Julio.
11: I would love to see Julio go on a run. I think that's more important for this team because I expect Cal to have a lot of home runs. I think you just can kind of go in having built that baseline of Cal will deliver, you know, around 40 mm-hmm. or so, and then Julio, if he gets hot, he can get you there as well.
16: I mean, we've seen that post-July July, August with Julio.
11: Yeah. All right, so we agreed on that one.
12: Let's go.
11: I mean, yeah, it's nice. And then we have a big disagreement already. 206 says, you guys are delusional.
12: Yes.
11: Okay. I'm going to remember that one.
12: That's it?
11: There's no
12: follow-up? We're just delusional?
11: Cal will end up with the most home runs in the M's by the end of the season. You guys are delusional.
12: Ooh, okay.
16: Oh, all right.
11: All right, I will check back in October.
12: Okay.
11: No, I won't remember that.
16: Okay, next up, the Seahawks win best team at the ESPYs. Buy or sell, let me go through the field for you so you know who they're up against. We've got the World Series champion Los Angeles Dodgers, the NBA champion New York Knicks, Stanley Cup champion Carolina Hurricanes, the WNBA champion Las Vegas Aces, the NCAA football national champion Indiana Hoosiers, and the NCAA softball national champion Texas Longhorns. Oh, wait, also Team USA men's and women's gold medal Olympic hockey teams.
12: Ooh. Mm.
16: Buy or sell, the Seahawks take home that hardware.
12: Oh, man. That's a tough list. And I really want to buy this, but when you add in the Team USA men's and women's,
16: I kind of think they might get it.
12: That's where, if you didn't say that, I was saying, oh, I'm going to buy this, but now I got to sell. I think the men's and it's two teams.
0: Sold in the back row.
16: Like, yeah, and that was such a feel-good.
11: They group them together?
12: Yeah. It sounds like it. Yeah. You group, yeah. Is that what they are? They group together?
11: Either way.
12: Yeah.
11: I think the discussion I sell as well. I think the discussion is... And no offense to the Seahawks, I think we've all agreed that, hey, it's great. You won a Super Bowl. By the way, this does happen a week from... No, not a week. A couple weeks from Wednesday. It's that Wednesday after the All-Star break, which we talked about... Or the Wednesday of the All-Star break, we talked about July... The worst sports month by far. That'll be a topic for tomorrow or sometime this week. July is just an abysmal sports month. That's why you plop the Emmys right there on a day where literally no sports are happening. It's gotta be, and it even pains me to talk about this, the Indiana Hoosiers football team.
12: No.
11: That's the most remarkable story in sports, in all of college football history. They are the losingest team in college football history before these last couple of seasons. They just won a national title. They came out of nowhere. It's Indiana. They're a basketball school. They had no semblance of a football program. And I hate Indiana more than anything. Now, I can see the Knicks
16: broke a streak. That's they the, went back
12: that's
16: to
12: the next one.
16: Yeah, it's just we just talked those with Bump two. About the Seahawks being so disrespected. And I think, a couple of these teams breaking huge streaks.
12: Yeah.
16: They're probably going to get overlooked.
12: The Knicks is the other one. That was the first one. If you didn't say Team USA with the men's and women's hockey, I would have went Knicks just because, you know, it's been so long.
11: Well, the New York bias might give it to the Knicks. But they've won a title before. They have a history of success. They've been to NBA Finals. Indiana football. It's just like, think of the most miserable, atrociously bad franchise in a sport that maybe has never been good at anything. And then have them win something in the midst of all these, like, titans of the sport. This is Indiana's, like, third most popular sport.
12: Okay.
11: And they won a national title in football.
12: I think you're giving them too much credit.
11: No, I think they will Kurt Signetti you and Google him. He just wins. They're going to win.
12: the Seahawks Super Bowl is bigger than the Indiana National Championship.
11: It's not. It's not. The Seahawks have won. They have a big history of winning.
12: Yeah,
11: the Seahawks are a fantastic franchise.
16: A lot of us, myself included, have become a little less enchanted with college football in the atmosphere that it is now. But Lefko is not on that list. He's very, very much still obsessed.

0: parade downtown? Way cooler than anything Indiana.
1: Well, I know, but the Seahawks, they've done it before, and they will
0: do
1: it
0: again. They did it completely different this way.
1: No, the ESPY voters don't care about that. They don't care about the parade.
0: You don't know the ESPY voters. You don't know the ESPY voters.
1: I know the ESPY voters.
2: I think hockey's going to get it.
1: I know the ESPY voters.
0: I'm with Maura. I think hockey's going to get it.
1: Hockey. All right.
0: Maybe the Knicks.
1: Maybe
0: then the Seahawks.
1: I think it's Indiana football.
0: Okay.
1: All right. Well, wow. We got
0: side bet. Here we go.
1: Let's side bet this.
2: Okay.
1: Donut bet.
0: Dozen donuts.
1: Dozen donuts.
0: Yeah. From my donut. Oh, so place
1: I'm gonna
0: of choice.
1: Get. I'm gonna get 2 dozen donuts from you two. Wow. All right. That's a lot. Maybe.
0: Okay. Fine.
1: We don't want to promote unhealthy eating here, so we'll figure out something.
0: We'll
1: maybe
0: half dozen.
1: half dozen. You two combined to give me a dozen donuts.
0: That's right. Do you have a local donut place you like?
1: It's going to happen. Yeah, Mighty O.
0: Ooh, okay.
1: Let's
0: solid,
1: go.
0: Solid.
2: All right.
1: Ballard Pride there. That's what happens if the Knicks win? No one owes anyone anything. Because you both picked U.S. hockey. So if the Knicks win, then...
0: Then the Sonics will be back.
1: Wait, what do I... Do you want in on this bet? Do you agree with the donuts? Would you like something else? We figure out terms.
0: So,
1: we need terms and parameters here.
0: Well, I mean, if
1: do
0: donuts...
1: Do you both want donuts if I lose? And if you win?
0: Sure.
1: Okay.
0: All right. I mean, what do you think, Maura?
2: That works.
0: Are you okay. Do we need something like more substantial than donuts?
2: Breakfast sandwiches.
0: Yeah, breakfast burritos. Sandwiches. A big cold brew.
1: A big cold brew.
0: You know, from Starbucks.
1: All right.
0: Is that what they call it?
1: No, girls call it that. Like high school girls call it that, right?
0: I don't know.
1: That's
0: I don't know any high school girls.
1: I don't know. You watch these rom-coms and shows and all that stuff. Yeah,
0: okay. And that's what they say. I guess you're watching it. You're hip with the know there.
1: You know. Throw a good rom-com my way. All right.
2: Love Island. Salk's been watching Love Island with his daughter.
1: Salk has been watching Love Island?
2: With his daughter.
1: Oh, my God.
0: It is. A lot of people are watching it.
1: I have been forced to watch a couple episodes of Love Island.
0: Okay.
1: And I cannot stand it.
0: Yeah.
1: I love being roped into a reality show.
0: You do?
1: You got me on Love is Blind. You can get me back into Survivor. Love Island? Oh, no. No. Mm. I fight that every time.
0: I haven't seen it. I haven't seen it. So.
2: I like trash TV, and it's like the trashiest of trash TV.
0: Okay.
2: For sure.
0: All right.
2: Mm. All right.
0: Good to know.
2: Well, we brought up our host, so I want to ask you this one. Buy or sell that a vacation to Kona, Hawaii with the Hewards would be more fun than a trip to Kelowna, British Columbia with the Salks. That's what they're both doing this week.
1: All right.
0: You up first?
1: Maura, you were asking about Kelowna. I looked it up. It basically sounds like we have Kelowna at home. Like, there are wineries, there's hiking. I'll just see.
2: You're saying you could just go to Whidbey or something?
1: You could just go around here.
2: Okay.
1: Here's the very quick little blurb from the internet about Kelowna. Surrounded by provincial parks, pine forests, vineyards and orchards, and mountains, its downtown area incorporates waterfront city park and a lakeside cultural district. More than 20 local vineyards offer wine tours and tastings.
0: But we have like a spokesperson.
1: We have that in Seattle.
0: It's amazing. So, yeah, you're right.
3: Oh, that's really good.
0: Yeah. That sounded good, man.
1: I will bore you with tourism videos in my next side job here. So you think Salk's there for hockey? So I don't know. That doesn't sound
2: fun. It seems like every time they go to Canada, they are. Maybe this is just vacation, though. I don't know.
1: But either way.
2: He was upset about the weather, so it seemed like they were going to be out and about doing stuff.
1: Rain. Well, yeah, the wineries and all that.
2: My first thought was like, oh, yeah, Hawaii, of course. But then I was the Heward family, you might have to be doing like wall sits and sprints and like just sprints exercising your entire
1: you
2: vacation.
1: You didn't know the complicating factor there. And I think that's what makes this a tough one, is that Maura just brought it up, that a Heward family vacation is like a brief 5-mile run in the morning, followed by 30-minute wall sit, and then planks for repeating 2-hour segments.
0: Do we get rewarded with Mai Tais?
1: No, because they're elite athletes.
0: You
1: can't put Mai Tais in your body.
2: You get a protein shake.
0: I mean, the thing is, we're elite athletes.
1: They are.
0: No, still are? We're. Yeah, in what sport?
1: His sons could be one of the most hyped
0: recruits
1: in the country.
0: Him, himself. You know, he's not playing anymore.
1: Brock is training to try to, you know, do that strut around spring training and kind of show up the Mariners. So he'll always walk around and be like, well, Maura, you can describe it better. He's like,
2: he just starts using the equipment.
1: Look at this barbell.
0: If the Hewers are going to restrict my Mai Tai consumption, then I'm going to Canada.
2: I think I agree.
1: You would probably have more sitting and drinking with Salk.
0: Give me a kokanee,
1: So
4: sold in the back row.

0: were selling going to Hawaii with the Huards.
1: Wait.
0: It was wild.
1: Oh, wait, I guess that. So it was selling Huards?
0: Or, yeah, I asked you if you buy or sell that a vacation to Kona with the Huards is more fun.
1: Okay.
2: Yeah, I don't know. I like Hawaii, though, so, you know, those sunsets are pretty magical.
1: Let's see.
2: But, you know, I'd like to have a tropical beverage.
0: I agree.
2: You know?
1: I'm buying. Come on, yeah.
2: You're going to Hawaii?
1: I'm buying Hawaii.
2: Yeah.
1: Yeah. You can... It wouldn't go over well. You can ignore the workout part and just go to the beach or sit by the pool. You can't really do that. Like, it's going to be, what, bad weather in Kelowna?
0: Yeah, Salk said it was going to rain a lot.
2: All right. I mean, there's usually a round of golf maybe with Salk, too, so, you know? Hmm. But bad weather?
1: Oh, well, see, that jumps out to you.
2: Yeah, golf. I've golfed with Salk. He's pretty solid.
1: Yeah. All right. Was that it? We bought and sold.
0: Let's see. We got one here. One more here. The Mariners part ways with a big prospect like Felnin Celestine at the deadline this year.
1: Me? You?
2: I'm buying it.
1: Like Celestine specifically or just a big prospect?
2: Big prospect.
1: Okay.
2: Yeah. 100%. Mariners are stacked with prospects and I think it would be wise, as you've seen in the last couple of years, the Brandon Garcias, the Harry Fords, you know, is there another version of that, whether it's Celestine or Arroyo or who else, right?
0: As Montes.
2: Exactly, right? I think you look at every option under the sun and you take what this performance you've seen this year and then you go, all right, well, sometimes you got to get rid of minor leaguers to get some big league ready guys. So I am buying.
1: Yeah, I think we know. We've talked about the untouchable ones. Cade Anderson, Ryan Sloan. I don't know. I would put
0: I guess that's
1: Celestine
0: kind of what, in a roundabout
1: there.
0: Way, I'm asking if Celestine is but untouchable.
1: Like,
2: no, I mean, look at the logjam up in the infield
1: right.
2: At the big league level.
1: Well,
2: that's the problem.
1: What about third? You put him at third. You don't have a long-term answer at third.
2: Well,
1: he's a couple years away.
2: That's what I'm saying. He's a couple years away, and there's no guarantee that he is the guy.
1: Right.
2: Right? I mean, it's easy to put numbers up in A-ball, double-A, but you get the triple-A, that's another test, but you get to the big league, certainly, that's going to be a huge test. So I don't think that they, whether it's him or not, hold on to him.
1: I'm going to sell on that. I don't know. Maybe this is a personal getting attached to him because of what he's done in the minors right now this season. He had that, 25-game hit streak. He hit for the cycle in 7 innings.
2: I know.
1: Recently,
2: great.
1: Last
2: it's
1: Thursday.
2: So awesome that he did that in the minors.
1: I'm also doing this. That's a good point. I'm also doing this thinking that you can get someone without parting ways with him, especially if it's just a reliever. And I know the price is going to be upped because it's the trade deadline and you don't have a lot of leverage because a lot of teams are going to be looking to buy. But you do have other pieces. And maybe this is me getting that I don't want to part ways with someone, so you offer a substantially less valuable trade. But hey, if you have Arroyo and Farmello and maybe it's Laz Montes that becomes that guy, I think you could get rid of those guys without getting rid of Celestine or Celestine.
2: Yeah, well, I mean, I don't know, man. I just feel like you have to go into it with the mindset that, like, there's going to be, you know, a give and a take, right? I mean, you may not, like, the idea is you want to win the trade now, right? You may lose the trade 2 years from now when a guy, maybe you trade away, turns into a stud. But if that you know, before that happens, right? Before a young guy makes his big league debut and turns into an everyday big league player, that in that time before that, you acquire somebody to put your team to a place where this team has never been. I think will always hang over this organization is that they're the only team that's never been to a World Series. So if there's a move to be made where you can get rid of a prospect that is you think is going to be good 2 or 3 years from now, but can actually make your team better today and put your team over the edge to get to a place where they've never been, wouldn't you at least consider it?
1: Yeah, I just don't know if there's a guy out there this year at the trade deadline. So you're saying you would, if that's, let's say, the best reliever out there on the market, and the price is, so like a Luke Weaver, we mentioned, like he's probably been one of the best relievers this year. Or you brought up Devin Williams.
2: Mm-hmm.
1: That would be really interesting as well. If Devin Williams to the Mariners requires someone like Celestine, that would be yes for you.
2: I would say I'm not going to say immediate yes. Oh, yes, yes, yes, yes, jump and do it. But I think it's certainly something to say, well, let's look at our options here. You know, where if, in return, if Mets are going, it's him or bust, then, you know, if that's the best option you have in the reliever market and you go, oh, well, Weaver or Williams are perfect plug and play into the bullpen and can immediately give us a return on our investment, that, yeah, well, maybe we consider it, because we don't think that, it's not that we think that Seleton's a bad player or Montez is a bad player, but right now we're trying to get an advantage now. It's not about playing the future game. And I think on the backdrop, you know what else the Mariners do? They draft so well. So anyone that you're going to get rid of, there's a good chance in that next year's draft or in the international free agent signing, you're going to find someone else that fills that gap. So you get rid of a Harry Ford, I'm sure they can draft another one. Who'd they draft? Stevenson, right? They got other guys that are in the pipeline. So when you look at it that way, is that you'll always have more players to acquire and get through the draft. And I think, you know, it's worth taking a gamble on a player, especially if it's going to help your big league club.
1: Well, we'll see who wins that one. That's a good point, though, because, you know, a lot of these we're going to wait and see. I'm marking down the dates, see when we win. I'm convinced I'm going to win the ESPY one. So you guys are going to lose that. You might win this one. But to your point as well, you're right. They were able to build back up their entire middle infield prospect system after dealing away their two best infield prospects in 2022. And they built it back up even better.
2: Right. And then now with the draft lottery, they steal the third pick and get Anderson. So if that anything happens like that again, where they were able to, you know, move their way up the draft somehow, some way in years to come. I mean, this is just ways that they find value in players. Their scouting department is so strong. Their player development is even stronger. And the guys in the front office certainly know what they're doing in terms of acquiring players that fit the Mariner mold.
1: We only have a couple minutes left, but before we wrap it up here, just a quick thought on Cade Anderson, because that looms as, you know, you mentioned it, that guy that they snagged, it could be a generational type of pitcher. What could his impact be this year in the immediacy of, like we were talking about, helping this team win right now?
2: Yeah, I mean, another left-handed weapon out of your bullpen potential rotation, but, I mean, he is nasty. Everything he does, look at the numbers, man. You know, you can't deny it.
1: Would you bring him up, though, and move him to the bullpen where he hasn't really pitched because it could help this team? Or would you try to work him in as a starter in the midst of a playoff run as a guy who has never been up here before?
2: Well, somebody who's building his inning counts up. So, like, if he's not up until September, you know, obviously he's going to go right to the bullpen. I think trying to protect him in the long run, you know, somebody that's had Tommy John and, you know, hitting new innings limits, you know. But I can tell you what, man, you know what would be so fun? If Cade Anderson comes up out of the bullpen and he comes out to Colin Baton Rouge by Garth Brooks.
1: Yeah, brought it back to LSU.
2: Yeah, bring LSU it back to LSU, guys, and everyone's just singing the song up in T-Mobile Park. Go rocking. So that would just be something so fun to see. But you've seen it time and time again. I know I mentioned a guy that I came up with in Chris Sale, came up under the bullpen his first year, and now he's an absolute stud, right? So it could be a very similar trajectory where he comes up out of the bullpen and dominates, and only to find himself in the rotation next year.
1: I will bring it up constantly because you were right on it. The day after the Mariners drafted him, we were here, we were doing the show, and you said he's going to be in the majors next year.
2: What'd I say? Nailed it.
1: Nailed it.
2: Well, he's not here. Yeah, right. Let's not get ahead of ourselves.
1: It'll be there. Charlie has been on it from the start about Cade Anderson, and now it looks like it is inevitable this season. The role certainly will be sorted out, but yes, I will constantly remind everyone, you were on it from the start. Maybe it's that LSU connection. So there you go.
2: Well, I saw him. I was down there in the fall before he got drafted, so, you know, I got to see the program and up and close and
3: get the spring training.
2: Know what he is. There you go. You're about to play it. Let's go.
1: Well, we don't have time.
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5: I'm KXNY meteorologist Matt Gray. More rain in the forecast here, but it's going to be a little bit more off and on than what we saw late on Sunday evening. We will have a chance for a couple of rumbles of thunder in the region as well. Highs today around 72 degrees. We'll have a chance for showers continuing overnight and a little bit tomorrow morning with highs staying in the low 70s.
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11: The Mariners dropped their series to the Guardians for a third consecutive series loss. That loss also dropped them to second place in the AL West standings. No off day today after that road trip. Instead, they'll open up a series here at home against the Angels tonight at 6:40 p.m. The World Cup adds a quirk to the schedule this week. The Mariners and Angels will play two games, Monday and Tuesday, break on Wednesday, and then pick up the series finale on Thursday. 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
11: Here we go now. A lot to talk about with the Mariners. Some good sound to get to with the Seattle Seahawks. You guys will absolutely love what one ESPN analyst had to say. That's coming up at 11 before we get to it. Well, we're going to dive into what we liked, loved, and disliked. Something tells me that third category is going to have a lot of answers with the Mariners road trip. Bumps back. Yay!
12: All right. Yay!
13: What up, dog?
11: How was your week without us? Did you miss us?
13: I did. I actually listened to the show a little bit, too.
11: Oh.
13: I did a lot of
14: driving. Why would you do that to yourself
11: on
14: vacation?
11: Yeah, why would you do that?
13: Because I was driving a lot. I was my golf tour. I started in on the west side, then drove to Syncadia, then drove to Gamble, then drove to Chelan, then drove back. So I'm a lot of time on the road. I was by myself, so
11: okay.
13: I was like, all right, let me listen into the squad.
11: Did you listen at any point and just go, that's a great point that those two are making?
13: Every
11: they're so smart.
13: Point you made, I said, mm-hmm, I get it.
11: Okay.
13: I feel it.
11: Well, you did have people asking where you were, a lot of people panicking.
13: Okay.
11: I responded to all of them, and I said, he just quit.
13: I'm done. They fired me.
11: Yeah. I said, I don't know what to tell you. He just got up and left. So
13: hit me with that Trump. You're fired. You're
11: That's
13: fired.
11: Exactly what he did. Now, Bump, I wish that you were coming back with a really fun road trip to talk about with the Mariners.
13: Yeah, me too.
11: I would love to be able to have you back on the show, and we get to have so much fun and so much energy. We are still bringing those two things, but we have to have some tough conversations because the Mariners suffered not just their second series loss on the road, a third consecutive series loss.

0: And yet, listen, if you're the Mavericks, you want to get Cooper Flagg's coach, right?
1: Yeah, exactly.
0: And say, would you like to continue coaching Cooper Flagg? But if you're Dusty May and you're in this world where of college athletics, where you have to re-recruit everybody every year, and you're going into the transfer portal every year, and you're out there, you know, trying to get your NIL dollars up, staying competitive in that regard, and you just hung a banner, and the Mavericks are like, would you like to come to the NBA where there are actual collectively bargained rules involving contracts and free agents and scheduling and everything else, with an off season for you and your family, an actual off season where you'll be able to, you know, hang out and you can do that and coach Cooper Flagg?
1: So
0: with Kyrie Irving coming back and a whole new way of looking at the Dallas Mavericks in the front office. And you can do that. And 4 years ago, you're in Florida Atlantic under the same rules that you're still trying to win with at Michigan. Kind of don't blame him. I just don't know what Michigan did to try and keep him. I don't know if it was even possible. You're hearing rumors he was grinding gears with the athletic director and vice versa. But the bottom line is, you know, I can't blame him. Who the hell wants to coach college anymore?
2: John Shire.
0: I guess you're right. I guess you're right. And everybody else that's staying put.
2: There's a lot of them.
0: But Shire might be the only one that was offered the job to come to the Dallas Mavericks and coach Cooper Flagg.
2: And say no.
0: You know, and everybody is like, wow, he took Merez Johnson over Adame Ara and Yaxel. That was a surprise, too. I thought he would take Adame Ara.
1: Maybe it wasn't his choice.
0: But,
3: yeah, I mean, he just...
0: No, Merez is a terrific rebounder, kid, player. It might be the best professional that out of the entire team. It's entirely possible that happens. Yaxel also, you know, plays the same. He's got Cooper Flagg, so you're not taking Yaxel for that position. But, listen, I wish him the best. Everything that he left for Michigan, he left a banner in the rafters, man. Well, I just thought we could start.
2: What more did you ask for?
0: Well, a dynasty. Oh, go and him staying there.
2: Yeah, but
0: and
2: you
0: him
2: know,
0: being there.
2: In today's climate, a dynasty is tough.
0: I hear you. And Coach Boynton, who is now having to fill the shoes, you know, I'd love to see him sitting on a bench just like Michigan State. Like that photograph we just put up of Dusty May. This is what I'll remember, is just as much as him cutting down the net. Put it up one more time. Him showing up and saying, hey, I don't care. I'm going to sit on Izzo's bench in front of these kids yelling at me because I know I've got the better team, the better sense of everything. I know this is a rivalry. I know I'm just new to it, but we're confident. We're Michigan. And it was so great. I'll never forget this moment, especially since, again, every kid that you see behind Dusty, loving their team, loving Izzo. Not a chance they could have gotten into Michigan without a little bit of help. All right, I'm sure I'm wrong about that. Incredible. Incredible. What a run.
1: Wow.
0: Too brief. Wish it could stay. I again, when we have Windhorst in hour number two, I want to know about whatever he knows about the Mavericks, when they knocked on his door, whether Michigan tried their best to keep him. Could they even come close to what the Mavericks were offering? So, I can't blame him, is the headline. Nor do I want to. Thanks for the banner, Dusty.
2: Let me see.
0: Yeah. He sent me these. I got the little baggies.
1: Confetti, baby.
0: I'm Y-Rod of Michigan basketballs. piece of the net and some confetti.
2: Never take that away from
0: him. I don't know. I got to take him out of the baggies. It looks like a Lunchable more than anything else.
1: A lunch.
0: So that happened.
1: Yeah, that's big news.
0: And then, you know, what's old is new again. Nostalgia. That's why I'm loving doing this series. This was SportsCenter. I think people are digging it.
1: Oh, yeah.
0: See the reactions?
2: They definitely are.
0: Showing everybody, you know, the latest episode with Chris Fowler, the old days of him interviewing Emmett Smith as the first subject interviewee of Scholastic Sports America in 1986, and then the first College Game Day on the road in Notre Dame. You know, everything is old new. It's old as new again. At least I'm trying to make it that way now that I celebrated a birthday while I was gone. By the way, Craig Kilborn's the next episode and final episode of season one of This Was SportsCenter coming up on Friday. It's going to be a classic. But the reason why I bring this up is you just never know what's going to come around again and what's relevant again. Years ago, I came up with what still stands today, I believe, the worst take I've ever had on this program. When the Miami Heat, fresh off of shocking everyone in the bubble by making an NBA Finals against a Lakers team that, by the way, talking about what's old is new again, LeBron and Anthony Davis may run it back one more time.
1: Somewhere else, but
0: they may run it back from that championship season that everyone who likes to slag on the Lakers, certainly here in this studio, talks about an asterisk championship. But the Heat went on a heck of a run. And everyone was like, maybe they should trade for Giannis. And I'm like, don't do that. You're not going to, don't give up Tyler Hero for him. Don't give up the core of your future for him. Hey, he stayed put in Milwaukee, won a championship, made my take even worse. Oh, I was gone. Guess who traded for Giannis? By sending Tyler Hero in part of the package.
2: Those Heat.
0: The Heat. Got Giannis after all, 6 years later, And now here comes the take again. You gave up too much for him. Hero and Hawkes.
1: Who's left to play with?
0: Yeah. And a pick swap here. I mean, I won't even get into this thing. I mean, this thing's a ripple in a pond that will have reverberations all the way to the 2033 draft. It's an unprotected first-round pick. Unbelievable. That seven drafts from now, we'll be talking about this trade. Will there be a trophy in the case? Interestingly enough, though, they got Bobby Portis, too, who we all know is no slouch.
2: Right?
0: But you trade for Giannis 6 years later. And the question is, and I'll throw it open to the group, because I didn't know what your take was last week. Am I right? Or will my take just be new again with the same old moniker of worst take I've ever had in the history of this program? It feels like it's too much.
1: Feels like it's too late.
0: Too much, too late.
1: Yeah. Who's playing with them? I think that's the biggest
0: thing. Well, Bam is.
1: Right. It's Bam, it's Giannis, and it's who else? Are they better than the Knicks? No.
0: Wow. By the way, ask that again. Can you ask that question again?
1: Are they better than the Knicks? They're the defending champs. I'm going to put them first out of respect.
0: Thank you, sir.
1: Are they better than the Pistons, Orlando, Boston, Atlanta, Cleveland?
0: I was with Coop.
1: I think that's nose across
0: the
1: board.
0: And the entire Schuster family, they were relieved that the Celtics didn't trade Jaylen Brown for Giannis.
1: Well,
0: they were relieved. Now, Jaylen could be gone in the next 48 hours anyway.
1: Seems likely at this point.
0: But they were relieved.
1: Well,
0: they didn't do it.
1: I question their basketball acumen.
0: Really? You wanted Giannis? You would have traded Jaylen Brown for Giannis.
1: No, I don't want to break up the Jays, but if that was the trade and the offer, yeah, a one for one and some first round picks that you don't really know what it's going to be, a one for one, the Boston is still an elite team in the East. Miami acquired him, and they're still going to be a play-in team.
0: You know what? I think that's why clearly the Bucks traded him to Miami. This offer is way better than even Jaylen Brown and a couple of picks.
1: Yeah, if your philosophy is we are going to take, this is what I said last week, if you're going to take the Oklahoma City, acquire endless picks and say, tell your fans, hey, the blueprint is what they did in OKC. Yeah. So in a couple of years, this could be us in theory. Then, yeah, that's the good plan. If your plan is to sell tickets and try to win games now, you know, you probably should have taken the bona fide superstar in Jaylen Brown.
0: And the crazy thing, man, is that this take is back 6 years later.
2: Right.
0: And
1: the team that you said don't do it did it.
0: Right. Because they also had Jimmy Butler at the time, who might be part of the LeBron AD reunion in Golden State at the end of the day.
1: Wild.
0: Can't make it up.
2: I think Jimmy would be gone, though, in that case.
0: You think?
2: How can they keep all of them?
1: When is Jimmy coming back, too? I mean, he's still recovering.
2: Yeah, that part.
0: Who the hell knows?
1: I don't know.
2: I think.
0: Who the hell knows? You're going to put anything past anything right now?
2: No. Chris, I think the Heat waited. They knew Rich was gone out of the chair.
1: That's and
2: they
1: their waited making the move.
0: I saw that. I'm like, I cannot believe my terrible take from 2020 is back. It's in 2026.
2: I can just think back to when you were saying it, and I was still kind of new here, and I wasn't sure if it was okay for me to push back on you. Now I know that you're fine with it, but I sat here, and it was the day three, and I was just sitting here like, oh my gosh, I got to say something. I got to say something.
0: Well, I thought I was vaccinated from that opinion, and sure enough, I was back in 2020, the first guy I knew who was fully vaccinated who got COVID.
2: You need a booster, Rich.
0: And here I am.
2: Yeah, you were the first of the group here.
1: You're the booster.
0: Yeah, you remember that?
2: Yeah, I was like, oh, no.
0: I wound up on CNN talking about it. I was one of the first anybody had ever heard of.
2: I was like, guys, this is not good for us.
0: Oh, God. Wild. Now here's my take back.
1: Wild days.
0: Damn it.
1: Wild days.
0: I cannot believe the Heat traded for Giannis, and I'm sitting here thinking, do I go on the show again and say, why did they do that? Why did they do that? I love Hawkes, man. He's a great basketball player, and I use the word great. And hero. By the way, give it up to the Bucks. I kind of like that trade, too.
1: Yeah, we'll see if he ends up sticking around.
0: I know, right?
1: Yeah.
0: Windhorst joining us in hour number two to talk about all of this and what is happening with Golden State. Are the Clippers sending Kawhi back to Toronto? What is going on with Jaylen Brown? Is there anything there? By the way, LaMelo Ball traded.
2: Major.
0: The Timberwolves major. Flipping the script on everything going on.
1: Yep.
0: You know, it's unreal that Naz Reid is sent. I know that people love him.
1: Love Naz Reid.
2: Oh, yeah.
0: In Minnesota. And it's odd that that LaMelo Ball is also included in a trade involving a guy with the last name Green, because that's the way he sees red. When he's behind the wheel of a car. Sorry.
2: Well, no, he doesn't see red.
0: No, I'm
2: you know, he just goes.
0: No, he sees green when he sees red.
1: Full speed ahead.
2: He just goes.
0: Have your head on a swivel, Minneapolis. 844-204-RICH, number to dial right here on the program. Lionel Boyce of The Bear coming up next. 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

0: our radio audience has returned. The man who plays Marcus, the dessert chef, on FX's The Bear, fifth and final season of this fantastic show. Lionel Boyce is here on the program. The thing I love about the show, as you just mentioned again, for the TV audience, is that everybody in the show is a human, like a fully formed human, even though parts of their psyche is not fully formed, you know what I mean? Or their personality, they have to work on themselves in the same way that you're making a recipe, the same way that you're making a meal, the way you're trying to put a restaurant together. It needs to all function properly as a team, and the individuals themselves are potentially broken. I can't get enough of this program, you know what I mean? Like that.
1: Yeah.
0: Right?
1: Yeah.
0: What's it like getting a script?
1: It's cool. This show, we get all of the scripts before we go to shoot. So
0: all of them?
1: Yeah.
0: The entire season's finished?
1: We'll get. They'll write all of it. They go off and write it, and then we get it a couple of weeks before we go out to Chicago, so we get to read it all and get to digest it before we get to set and start shooting. This season was different because this was the first time we got everything except for the last episode. Chris Storer, who created the show, he held on to that one for a little bit longer. So we were all itching to, like, know what is, like, what's the last script? And, like, you know, you have a lot of questions, and so you ask him, and he's just like, you know, he's, like, dropping, sprinkling, like, tidbits here and there, and you just kind of, I just want to know what it is. And then when we finally got the last one, it is very, it kind of, like, dropped the hammer, dropped the, whatever the phrase is, it just became real, and you're like, this is over. And then you start to get a little sad, start to, like, wonder what is life, and get a little existential.
0: So, this was the first season in which you and the rest of your fellow actors didn't know the full season-long storyline arc for your character until the very end, is what you're saying.
1: Kind of. But so this season, it's it takes place over the course of one day, and like the
0: sort of like The Pit?
1: Well,
0: in a way, it's just one day in the life you're talking about?
1: Yeah, it's like that, and there's other things that kind of done that as well. And it's just like a magnifying lens on like Murphy's Law. It's like it's just focused, centered around one service, so it has the form, the function kind of follows the form, where it's just like, we want to just show this place, this like its last like Hail Mary, trying to go for this star and like putting everything into it. They don't have any money. All of their, like, they're just watching everything in the fridge kind of dwindle as the day goes, and it's just like any possible thing that can go wrong kind of happens.
0: Oh, boy.
1: So that's just kind of where it's like, it's one last stress on the way out. But yeah, so because of that, in the first seven of the eight episodes are kind of truncated into this moment, so it kind of, we had what we needed to kind of execute. And like, if you have any questions, and they would give you answers.
0: Okay.
1: And it wasn't that long into the shoot before we got the last episode. So it wasn't like we didn't get it until like on the way out, where you're just like, all right, well, yeah.
0: Okay. And in terms of, you know, the season, as you just mentioned, so there's no standalone episodes similar to the one that you were clearly, you know, well known for, the Honeydew episode, right? Where you're in Copenhagen, which is a standalone episode that I think stands out. You must get that a lot for you and your character, and you're Emmy nominated.
1: That's true.
0: Let's not forget, you're an Emmy nominated actor. I'm sorry, I did not introduce you as
1: that. No, that's cool. I forget. I don't think, I just, the thing I don't even think about.
0: Was that?
1: Yeah.
0: That episode was something that you submitted in its own way, or somebody did on your behalf, or?
1: They did it on my behalf. I think that's the beautiful thing about this show, is that because it is so focused about the humans who inhabit this kitchen, that they, I think season one, you just kind of dropped into this thing that's moving at 800 miles per hour. And then season two, they start to explain who these people are. And every season, there's an episode that kind of focuses in, takes you out of the kitchen, and kind of makes a person who's 3D somehow even more 3D or 4D. Mm-hmm. And I was grateful that they did that with Marcus, where you kind of got to understand this person. And it's also this kind of aha clicking moment. And it's a point of inflection for him in his career, because this is the thing that kind of, I think they ignite the spark. Season one and season two, meeting Luca, in Copenhagen, having this experience, being out in this place on his own. That's kind of the thing that really, like, sends him on this journey of confidence to be like, I can do all these things in the kitchen myself. I want to do this. I can get after it. And it's a thing, like, I think you, it is funny because it's similar to sports where you have these moments where you're practicing and there's, like, something you want to do, and you're doing it, and then there's just this small, granular, like, natural click where you're like, oh, I get it now. And right. It just, like, breaks open. So it's cool that's kind of what those standalone episodes kind of function as for all the characters.
0: Well, it's also like sports in a fact where you don't know when that moment's going to arrive.
1: Yeah.
0: And your preparation is what sets you up for success.
1: Mm-hmm. Yeah.
0: To nail the moment when it arrives out of nowhere without you seeing it coming. Mm-hmm. And what was that for your character in that episode, do you think?
1: I think that moment happened in the Honeydew episode. There's this moment, I think it's towards the end of the episode, where he's trying to practice plating this dessert that they had, Luca, the other chef in the kitchen, had showed him how to, like, make, and he'd kind of been struggling, like, through the episode. It's also cool because it's showing this relationship between a chef who can, like, teach and lead, where it's, like, both. It's kind, but it's not, like, too nice. He's not very warm, and he's not cold. He's not being, like, mean or putting him off, putting him down, but he's not being overly encouraging. It's just, like, so as a matter of fact. So he's, like, showing him, and then you see Marcus kind of get this dogmatic thing where he's, like, I want to do this. I'm just drawn to do it. And so towards the end of the episode, he's, like, trying to figure out how to plate the dessert, and he kind of does it. He does it on his own. It's just only him in the kitchen, mm-hmm. and it's just alone he does it, and it's, like, I've got it. I've done it. I've accomplished this. And yeah, I have this bug, and I'm like, I can do this.
0: Do you have a bug now in real life for it?
1: For baking?
0: Yes.
1: You know, no. This is embarrassing. This is embarrassing. It's been 5 years.
0: I don't mean to embarrass you here, but.
1: Yeah, well, no, you should, because every year I do love it. I as much as I learn from the process of making the show, because yeah. my character kind of starts not really knowing much, and he's just learning. So yeah. every season I'm practicing learning these things, and I really.
0: Can you do it in real life, though? Like, you actually went to
1: I staged at a bakery for 2 weeks at a really good one, actually out in Copenhagen. Mm-hmm. It's Hart Bakery. Richard Hart, who's this incredible.
0: Damn.
1: He's like the godfather of modern sourdough.
0: You had an apprenticeship in real life with the godfather of modern sourdough?
1: Yeah, well, sourdough. I wouldn't call it an apprenticeship. It's kind of, this is before season one. So the show didn't exist. They kind of thought I was just a real chef who was really, really bad at his job. So I wouldn't call it an apprenticeship. They're just kind of like, I don't know. This guy kind of has no hope in here.
2: Whoa.
1: But there was a cool moment. I will say there was a cool moment where they were trying to teach me something. Mm-hmm. And I remember it was just like this simple thing was like very, because I grew up playing sports. And so it was like, it reminded me of that, where it's just like, he was trying to teach me how to do something, like the hand, the movements and everything. Sure. And then I can't even remember specifically what it was, but it was just one part of it. And I, like, got that part. And he felt like, he got it. Yes. Yes. I think he felt proud because he taught this person who had no hope in the kitchen. It went from 0% to 1%. So I think he felt proud.
0: Sounds like a real moment in the bear
1: yeah.
0: for you.
1: Yeah.
0: That's what it sounds like.
1: Yeah.
0: You.
1: Yeah.
0: And so what'd you play growing up? Football? Basketball?
1: I played basketball, football, and ran track.
0: Ran track. Yeah. What'd you do in track?
1: I ran the 400 and the 4x4.
0: Dude.
1: Yeah, I was
0: serious
1: ridiculous.
0: Business right there.
1: Yeah, it was ridiculous is what it was.
0: What do you mean?
1: Just the longest sprint. It's like, thinking back on it now, I did enjoy it. It's just, I say it's ridiculous because it's like how you feel when you're done.
0: Mm-hmm. Okay.
1: Yeah.
0: What's tougher, acting or that?
1: Running the 400, 100%.
0: Okay. And what'd you play football?
1: I played high school and a little bit of junior college. I played high school. I played like kind of a little bit of everything. Okay. And then junior college, I played outside linebacker.
0: Did you play with anybody that actually went on to something or?
1: I played at El Camino down the street in Torrance, and they were really good. I played with, Kenbrell Tompkins, who he ended up playing for the Patriots. I played with, who else? Mike Harris. I think he ended up going to Florida State, and then he ended up playing for like the Jaguars. So it was a couple of guys who ended up making it to the league.
0: Yeah, I think you spent many a day cursing at Kembrell Tompkins.
2: Well, Kembrell Tompkins,
0: watching the Patriots,
2: famously caught the touchdown that Zolak did the "Where's the Beef?"
0: Oh, okay.
2: Radio call.
0: Okay.
2: Yeah.
0: But outside of that,
2: well, he wasn't great for us.
0: See,
1: well, I mean, yeah.
0: Sometimes, you know, but at least you played with him.
1: Yeah, and at that point, he was like a god amongst men. And
0: I bet.
1: I tell you that, yeah, it's like,
2: oh,
1: yeah. But I mean, yeah, obviously that's not the NFL. So,
0: but go ahead, TJ. Bring up.
3: What I was just wondering about your connection with Tyler.
1: Oh yeah, so I met Tyler's in high school.
0: Tyler the Creator.
1: Yeah, high school. Went to Westchester High down the street, and we met, funny enough, in drama class, and just kind of bonded over same sense of humor, sensibilities. Yep. And he was the person, because I grew up playing sports, he was the first person to kind of encourage and cultivate going into arts, where he was like, oh, man, like, I think you should do this. Not in those words, because we're teenage high school boys, so you don't, like, speak that clearly.
0: Right.
1: But it's just kind of guiding into that way, and then being around him. And then my other friend, Damo Genesis, who was also a part of Odd Future. Those were my entry points into, like, getting into, like, more the arts.
0: Now, before I let you go, again, we have Lionel Boyce here. Marcus from FX is the Bear. Here on the Rich Eisen Show, we had Oliver Platt on here, and we broke down the scene, you know, from the Christmas episode.
1: Oh yeah,
0: with the three fishes and
1: seven fishes,
0: and that was unbelievable. What scene were you a part of where you're looking back on it and you're like, that was art, that was a live play, that was something that when it was all said and done, you might have gone home, back to a trail, and go, okay, that was real.
1: I think there's a couple of them. I think the obvious one is season one, episode seven, because the entire episode is a one-er, so it's just like, as the episode progresses, the stakes get higher and higher, because you're like, I don't want to be the one to mess this up. Everything is going great. You just want to get through the takes, and we did. I think another one, personally, was, I think it was season three, maybe, there was a funeral for my character's mother, and it's Marcus is giving a eulogy at the church, and I think for as an actor, it's terrifying, because it's like, there's a page and a half monologue, and you're like, I gotta do this, and it's very emotional, so it's terrifying to me, because I feel like everyone else is obviously so great, and I'm like, season to season, I feel like I'm progressing and I'm getting new challenges.
0: As a professional?
1: Yes.
0: And then you're referring to your other cast members who are watching you do your thing. And that makes you a little bit
1: even more nervous, because I like respect and think, again, I think the world of every single person doing the show. So and I feel a sense of duty to play my part to keep the boat moving. But yeah, so it's like this big thing. And it's like, I think I hadn't done that before. So it was a new challenge. And how I felt after, it did feel like, wow, yeah, like I did that. It's that high clicking moment. It's like I've faced something that felt like the biggest fear, and it's now just become small because you've done it. And yeah, I think, yeah, that I guess I would say that was a moment where I kind of had that feeling.
0: That's pretty awesome. And what about something that you might not have been in, where you were potentially watching it because you were on set or?
1: Well, I think just about. They all do. Jeremy, Evan, Isle. The season four, the last episode of season four, there's a, again, it's like, essentially it's a wonder, but it's a conversation between Carmi, Sid, and Richie, where Carmi, this is a spoiler, but we're on season five, so if you haven't watched it in season four, that's on you. That's your fault. But Carmi basically tells them that he's quitting the kitchen, and it's just like there's this roller coaster of it's like high, low, every single emotion and feeling is stepped out in this, and you're just watching a masterclass of acting, chemistry, and all these things colliding at once. And I look at that, and I've still, like, I would not want to sit in that driver's seat, and I've just marvel at, like, it's just a testament of how great actors these people are and how great the show

0: And Chris says hello to Kembrell if you run into him at any point in time.
1: Yeah.
0: And again, all episodes of the fifth and final season of FX's The Bear, available now on Hulu. You can binge watch it start to finish if you wish. Or check it out on FX. Two episodes were dropped last week on Thursday, and a new episode each Thursday, 9 Eastern, 6 Pacific, through August 6th. The Bear. It is genius. Watch all seasons if you already haven't. Good to see you, Lionel. I appreciate that.
1: Yeah.
0: By the way, on the Rich Eisen Show, just want to let you know to hire right the first time with LinkedIn Hiring Pro. 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Right here on the program, we'll hit on a couple of NBA stories that are breaking before Brian Windhorst joins us.
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0: 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What's old is new again. Again, my don't trade for Giannis take. It's back again because the Heat actually finally did it 6 years after they were thinking of doing it, and I counseled them not to do it, and they didn't do it, and then the Bucks won with Giannis, and I looked like a fool. Don't forget, though, the team that beat the Heat in that finals that year were the LeBron Anthony Davis-led Los Angeles Lakers.
1: Lakers.
0: Right? And the crazy thing is, don't forget, LeBron and Anthony Davis teaming up was basically, hey, Clutch Sports is running the world. Yeah. LeBron's running the Lakers. Clutch Sports is running the world. LeBron wanted Anthony Davis, and guess what he got? Anthony Davis. And look what happened. They won together. Last ring of LeBron's career? Who knows? Unless they team up again in Golden State. And Shams says the latest news of what Draymond Green did with his contract opens that door.
2: Stays like before.
0: For LeBron and Anthony Davis to team up with none other than Steph Curry and Draymond Green and Steve Kerr in Golden State, which gives you an idea of why Steve Kerr is like,
3: I'll stick around.
0: Sounds like sticking around would might not be a bad idea. Again, Shams is saying, and when Shams says, we listen. The declining of his $27.7 million player option to become a free agent gives the Warriors flexibility to pursue LeBron and Anthony Davis via trade. James in free agency, Davis via trade, to form a big four. Oh, man. If that happens, they run it back one more time, and Oklahoma City's got a Dimar now to go with Chet and Shea and everybody else, and Wembanyama is going to be more zen. You know? At some point, he will see the media. He says, never to again, and the revamped Timberwolves and what the hell the Nuggets might be up to and all that stuff. Okay, and what would happen with the now LeBron-less Lakers with Luka and Austin Reeves in the fold? What would that all mean? And the crazy thing about what's old is new again is don't forget, LeBron coming to Los Angeles at all and then teaming up with Anthony Davis right here in Los Angeles. You know what that sparked? Don't forget. That sparked the Clippers having a light bulb going over their head and saying, what if we get our big two? What if we get Kawhi to come here? And Kawhi says, I'll go there if you get me Paul George.
1: That didn't work.
0: And the Clippers are like, meeting with him in Malibu at Doc's house, right? Looking at the Pacific Ocean and going, that sounds like a great idea. Let's make it happen. And in order for that to happen, they trade SGA and I've lost track of them.
1: At least six.
0: I've lost track of what else they sent.
3: A bunch of sixth graders.
0: To Oklahoma City, and look at what Oklahoma City is right now. And Paul George is in Philadelphia, and Kawhi is in Los Angeles still. And on this day, there's a red-hot rumor that the Clippers are going to send Kawhi back to Toronto. And get, of all people, a former Laker and Brandon Graham back here. Brandon Ingram, pardon me, right? Back here. I got Michigan on the brain with Dusty May going. Can you make any of this stuff up? And if that happens, Clipper fans.
1: Give me the sheet.
0: What's it all for? What was it all for? What was it all for? Other than maybe, you know, you got the Intuit Dome toilets. And Kawhi.
1: They gave us hope in the bubble season. And then that just.
0: You know what I mean?
1: Yeah, it's tough. I thought I was being smart in 1999 when I moved to Los Angeles and said, no, I don't want to jump on this Lakers bandwagon because I was a Sixers fan. I can't do that. Let me root for this Clippers team. And when they get good, I can firmly cement my place on the bandwagon. But nope.
0: Or.
4: Still waiting.
0: Or is it smart to just cut bait, man?
1: Yeah.
0: Cut it.
1: Yeah.
0: This wasn't working. Kawhi, like,
1: I'm all
0: in
1: for
0: this
1: him.
0: Town where it's all about the star players. Hey, the Rams, we're going to get Myles Garrett on top of this guy and on top of this guy and on top of this guy. And the Lakers are going to get Luka on top of LeBron. And the Dodgers are going to get everybody going to the point where Del Tufo turns in his Yankee card because he's a total complete front runner.
1: No.
0: We're going to get Ohtani on top of Freeman, on top of Mookie. And the Clippers get Kawhi, and it's as if he's playing in Vermont. Where maybe the trees that he was planting are.
4: Oh.
0: You know, honestly, what a whole heck of a nothing burger this would turn out to be.
1: Who are you
0: But maybe it's the smart move to just say, you know what? We're finally going to get out from under all this, and we're going to start from scratch. Look what the Knicks just did. Everybody thought that they were crazy. What a crazy turn of events that LeBron and AD could get back together in Golden State with Steph and Draymond. And those two guys were the reason why the Clippers were like, we got to get our guys. And Kawhi might be returned to sender for a former Laker to come back here. Holy crap. Brian Windhorst is coming up to talk about it all.
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0: You gotta be freaking kidding me. I can't believe it.
23: Live from the Rich Eisen Show studio in Los Angeles. Earlier on the show, actor Lionel Boyce. Coming up, ESPN senior NBA writer Brian Windhorst. Actor Joe Lotrulio. And now, it's Rich Eisen.
0: Number two of the Rich Eisen Show is on the air. So excited to have Brian Windhorst here in studio. So much to talk about with him. I'm just going to dispense with the pleasantries. You know how to call us. You know how to follow us.
25: We don't have time for pleasantries at the end of the time.
0: Well, I say hello. I'm a pleasant hello to you, though.
25: Thank you.
0: Good to see you. Thank you for being here. Here's the way I'm going to try and handle this interview. I want to know what's going on now and then what the hell happened last week.
25: Okay.
0: Okay? Let's start with the now. Is it possible there's going to be a big four in Golden State? You started the super team, bro. Draymond Green is going to be part of a super team. Is that possible? With
25: LeBron, you're asking if it's possible. It is possible.
0: Mm-hmm.
25: I'm not there yet on probable or likely. The most important thing that happened was that Draymond opted out of his contract today. Mm-hmm. If it wasn't last week, it was 10 days ago. Mike Dunleavy, the general manager of the Warriors, mm-hmm. did his draft press conference, and he said, yeah, we think Draymond will pick up his player option. And that's what the operating theory was until, yesterday.
0: Mm-hmm.
25: And so by Draymond opting out of that, it takes $28 million off the Warriors' books. And in this era where you are in the aprons matters everything.
0: Yes.
25: It drops them down into a level where all of a sudden a lot more becomes available. And look, I'm going to be honest with you. Draymond could just re-sign for $27 million in 10 days and nothing could have changed. Like, that is on the board. But one of the things that it opens up is the ability to sign LeBron James for $15 million. Now, let me just say, regardless of whatever else you want to put into this, if you can get LeBron James for $15 million, it's an incredible deal.
0: Okay? For sure.
25: So in addition to that, you know, in discussing the situation, it's my understanding, and this I'm trying to choose my words carefully.
0: Yes, indeed, sir.
25: It's my understanding. It may not be the actuality, but it's my understanding that LeBron has not made himself available to meet with the Lakers about his free agency. I'm choosing those words carefully. Mm-hmm. Has not made himself available. That the Lakers, the way it works, when the season ends, the finals end, mm-hmm. you are allowed to negotiate with your own players. So that's why Austin Reeves last week never actually became a free agent. The Lakers were able to negotiate with him. Ramona Shelburne on our staff told this story about how they brought him in for a nice meeting and they had pillows that were embroidered for him and everything.
0: It's touching.
25: Right. For all I know, there were pillows in the closet that had LJ on them. Because the Lakers reached out.
0: Well, they could have been pillows from years ago, right? They
25: correct.
0: Just recycle the pillows.
25: The Lakers reached out to LeBron to say, hey, we'd love to have you back. Mm-hmm. And LeBron has not made himself available for a meeting with the Lakers. Mm. He has, based on his IG, been playing golf every day.
0: Mm-hmm.
25: These are just two statements. I'm not taking anything from these, okay?
0: Yes, sir.
25: So today is June 29th. Free agency starts tomorrow. Like, decisions are made on June. All the options in the contracts are set to June 29th. This is decision day. This is really when free agency starts. So here we have LeBron, at the very least, putting off his decision. And he hasn't said he's playing. I do not want to be accused of making an assumption. I don't know for sure that he's playing. But the Lakers have not even been able to offer LeBron a contract. Because he has not had time or he's not made himself available.
0: Mm-hmm.
25: Okay. So those two things are happening. And so we have, and all of a sudden, the Warriors' opportunity. And we have LeBron sort of not meeting with the Lakers.
0: Okay. So follow-up questions here.
25: Yeah.
0: Let's take the Lakers part first. Is it possible, okay, that the Lakers find out which golf course LeBron is going to?
25: Yes.
0: And they send the Laker executive that he likes the most to drive the cart that has the drinks on it.
25: It'd be a very good scene in a movie.
0: Just to pull up, you know, like in the same way that somebody serves papers on somebody.
25: Yeah.
0: You know, when they're in a suit, right?
25: Yeah.
0: That they find out, like, they serve him with a contract on a golf course.
25: I think they don't need to serve the contract. They just need to offer enough money to where he would make himself available. I think that's...
0: So they can't reach out to his representative and say, here's the amount of money we're willing to pay you?
25: That has not happened yet, to my understanding.
0: Oh, my word. And then there's a day left of that exclusive negotiating window.
25: Correct.
0: In the meantime, the Warriors have communicated with Draymond Green. Hey, this is possible. Give us the...
25: I don't know what they've communicated. Well, he opted out.
0: Okay, so we know he's opted out.
25: Yeah.
0: But he's got to know... Him opting out gives optionality to the people that he potentially told him,
25: considering
0: I still want you here and he still wants to be
25: Draymond and LeBron have the same agent. Yes, I would. That's a fair suspicion. Now, also, Anthony Davis has the same agent, Rich Paul. And it is my understanding,
0: yes, sir,
25: that AD's representatives and the Wizards met yesterday about a possible contract extension. He can't sign an extension until August, but this is when you would sort of talk about that. AD has 1 year left on his contract plus a player option, but one guaranteed year.
0: Yes, and now, would that be a sign and trade?
25: Well, this is the thing. Is it possible that the Warriors could call the Wizards and make an offer?
0: Mm-hmm.
25: And say, we'd love to trade for Anthony Davis, and that Anthony Davis could be traded and LeBron could come in free agency, and those things could happen. Yes, it's possible.
0: Now it is because of the move that Draymond made.
25: And yes, and then Draymond could then re-sign for a lower number mm-hmm. and then add years onto the back to make himself whole.
0: Mm-hmm.
25: All of those things are possible. I will also tell you
0: yes.
25: that the Warriors routinely, every transaction window, what I mean by transaction windows, there's two basically per year. There's the summer.
0: Yes.
25: And there's the trade deadline.
0: Yes, sir.
25: Every transaction window, basically, the Warriors try some gigantic home run swing. Okay? Most of the time, they fail. There are times when they've hit. Like, they hit on Kevin Durant.
0: Yes, sir.
25: They hit on getting Jimmy Butler. Mm-hmm. Okay? But they have swung and missed more than they've hit.
0: But they're in the batter's box.
25: Absolutely, which is probably where you want your owner and your general manager to be. Mm-hmm. So I just want to be clear. This is all possible, but just because it's possible doesn't mean it's happening. Now let me just say all this one other thing. The people in the league that I'm talking to today are giving me the side eye.
0: Okay.
25: And they're going, this is going to end up with Draymond Green getting a new contract in Golden State, LeBron getting a new contract in Los Angeles, and Anthony Davis getting a new contract in Washington. And again, I will just say that's all possible. But we just saw last week, mm-hmm. okay, as you know, Rich, I am in enormous actions over words. I don't care about words. I only really care about actions.
0: Yes.
25: Last week, mm-hmm. the Lakers were offering Austin Reaves this amount of money.
0: Mm-hmm.
25: He wasn't happy. Okay, thought he might have to go elsewhere. The Lakers were concerned that the Pistons were going to offer over the top.
0: Okay.
25: And they dramatically increased their offer. Austin Reaves couldn't even believe it. Passes out on the golf course, right? Mm-hmm. So we just saw last week the actions of the Lakers seeing another offer out there for one of their players and then increasing their offer, okay?
0: Yes.
25: We just saw last week the Wizards giving Trae Young $200 million in a contract extension. And if I'm Anthony Davis, I'm saying, well, if they're going to give Trae Young a contract extension, why wouldn't they give me a contract extension?
0: Mm-hmm.
25: Okay? So I'm not saying I know, but part of this could be creating leverage for AD and LeBron in both Washington and LA, and then everybody gets paid on a contract. Or they could all end up in Golden State. I'm not sure which is going to be.
0: Brian Windhorst here on the Rich Eisen Show. The sports talk radio question coming your way, sir.
25: Yeah.
0: Jaylen Brown, Kawhi Leonard, which one is more likely to be on another team? You could also say both.
25: I never, ever say never.
0: Yes.
25: So I guess it's not impossible that Jaylen Brown and the Celtics could get back together, but I think that's highly unlikely.
0: Is it because he was offered for Giannis?
25: They're offering him everywhere, Rich. I mean, I'm not in the Celtics offices, mm-hmm. so I can't say for sure, but I've heard the Celtics attached to, I'm not even going to put a number on it because then I'd have to defend that number, but many, many teams. And not only that, but as you know, again, a week ago, let's focus on actions. The actions were that the Celtics were trying to get Giannis. If you're trying to trade for, if you're trying to trade Jaylen Brown for Giannis Antetokounmpo, you are intending to try to win the championship this year, which is not a surprise. The Celtics have been trying to win the championship every year for most of the last decade.
0: Mm-hmm.
25: Now, the deals that I'm hearing them discuss secondhand to me are draft, at least in many cases, draft pick centric. I have been told they've been asking for 3, 4, 5 first-round picks for Jaylen Brown, which leads me to believe that they're examining a short-term future where they're not trying to win a championship, because you don't take a all-NBA player and trade him for primarily draft picks.
0: Yes, sir.
25: And say we're going to be the same team. Now, maybe you have a middle-term plan where you're going to take those draft picks and then go try to get another star player, and that could happen. But they're seeking, at least with some teams they're talking to, draft pick heavy trades a week after trying to get Giannis. And so that tells me, number one, they're very motivated to trade him. And number two, that they're a little bit outside their plan. Because again, their plan seems to have changed. That doesn't mean that they're not going to trade him for solid players that can help them win the championship this year. But the fact that they're doing that gives me that impression.
0: Okay. What about Kawhi? What's going on with him?
25: So I don't think Kawhi wants to leave the Clippers.
0: Okay.
25: And I wouldn't even say that that's a guarantee. However, when you're going into the last year of your contract and you're 35, which he is today.
0: Oh.
25: Happy birthday to Kawhi.
0: Happy birthday to Kawhi, yeah.
25: I'm sure he's celebrating.
0: With apples. He's eating apples.
25: Yes.
0: Right?
25: Rebound boards and apples.
0: Okay, great.
25: That was actually not a true story.
0: I know that.
25: But it's a great,
0: I'm sorry, it's a great visual.
25: But it's a great visual. I don't know. I just try to be accurate.
0: No. I didn't mean to interrupt you with my idiocy. Okay. Please go on. Sorry.
25: I feel like I'm filibustering. Anyway.
0: Yes. It's good.
25: They want, I think Kawhi would like to stay in L.A.
0: Okay.
25: He's coming off of a season and a half of very healthy basketball. Very healthy, high-level basketball. He made second-team All-NBA this year. Averaged 25, shot 51%. I think he shot 90% from the line, shot the high 30s from three. An excellent season. And so if you're him and, you know, the investigation is there, and I don't have answers for what's going on there. I don't. I just don't know what's going to happen.
0: Right.
25: But you would want an extension. If you're 35 years old, you're coming off of... he's been healthy for a year and a half, and he's played like 100 out of... like 103 out of like 120-ish games. Like, mm-hmm. He's been healthy. You want to be taken care of, and I think the Clippers are not ready to extend him. I don't think the Clippers came in and said, we got to trade you. And so you're like, look, if you don't want to extend me, then I think I'd like to go, and I'd like to go to a certain place. And, you know, Shams Charania and my colleague at ESPN has reported that the place he wants to go to extend is Toronto.
0: Go back to where he came from.
25: Now, if that trade happens, I think you will hear, oh, my gosh, I loved it there. They treated me well.
0: Remember, like, they were like Kawhi-friendly restaurants, right?
25: I want to know if the Kawhi, they called it the Kawhi and Dine. That was their whole
0: thing. Right. I remember that, right?
25: I was there for the finals. They posted on the door all the restaurants that were participating. Yes. You know, like, his logo was the KL2 or whatever. Uh-huh. They posted that on the door and said Kawhi and Dine. Are those stickers still on the door? And is that standard?
0: I run it back.
25: Remember at the parade, the guy gave him a plant?
0: Yeah.
25: All those things.
0: I remember all that.
25: And that's all very wonderful and nice. And there's a banner up there that he delivered and all that stuff. But I suspect the reason he wants to go there is for money, because the Raptors would be willing to extend him.
0: Okay.
25: I think there's other places might be too, but I think he likes that possibility. So I think there's a stronger possibility of that happening than, at least right now, of AD than going to Golden State.
0: Have I hit on all the rumors? Am I missing something right now that involves a big player?
25: A big player? I don't know. I mean, there's a lot of small rumors out there.
0: Okay.
25: But yeah, I think those are the headlines.
0: Are you ready for this to be over?
25: I mean, this is every year. This is what we do. This is, you know, every, you know.
0: This is it, right?
25: We, you know, one year it's LeBron going somewhere. One year it's, you know, whoever, like, this is what we do. This, you know, this in late June, I yes. come to L.A.
0: Yes, sir.
25: And everybody at the airport's going on vacation. Every year I fight the BET traffic, because the BET awards every year are on Sunday night before free agency.
0: Well, now you got the World Cup, too.
25: The World Cup, too. But last night was the BET awards.
0: Okay.
25: And every year I deal with the anime convention.
0: Hey, I had no idea. What do you mean you deal with the anime?
25: Well, in downtown L.A., the last week of June, first week of July, they have the anime convention.
0: I had no idea.
25: And I'm always...
0: living here for 23 years.
25: I'm always there.
0: Yeah.
25: You know, on the weekend, the BET Awards are there.
0: Yes.
25: And on, like, Tuesday or Wednesday, the anime convention comes in, and it's two very different crowds.
0: How are you? Yes,
25: and right. Every year, you know...
0: Where are you more famous at?
25: Neither. No one's...
0: Come on now. Come on now.
1: There's no way the BET crowd don't know you, Wendy. Stop.
25: Let's just put it this way.
1: Come on.
25: In one, there's a lot of flesh, and the other, there's a lot of fur and spandex. You can determine which is which.
0: Fantastic. Brian Windhorst here on the Rich Eisen Show. All right, let's take a break. We'll come back and we'll talk about what's happened and as to what in the world is going on on all of these fronts. And I'll just give you a little hint of what I'm looking for. You may have the information or not.
25: Okay.
0: How did Dusty May wind up in Dallas and not on the bench of the University of Michigan anymore? I need facts and information.
25: Okay.
0: While the world watches the stars at the FIFA World Cup this summer, certainly right here in this town, Hyundai has its eyes on the next generation of talent, the future stars who are already turning heads at age 14, because next doesn't wait for an invitation, and neither do we. Hyundai has always moved the future within reach. We did it when we made advanced safety standard on every vehicle and engineered AEVs with ultra-fast charging capability. Because the future isn't some far-off concept, it's already here. Next starts now. Hyundai, an official partner of FIFA. You also know it doesn't wait? Brian Windhorst reached for his phone as soon as I started making that. Hey, man, you got stuff going on.
25: I had a down moment. I had to check the text that just came in.
0: He's on it. We got one more segment with Brian before we send him back to the rest of the ESPN universe.
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0: Okay.
1: Let's make it happen. But we just had it relatively, you know, the CBA's got years left on it. It's not in the cards. But yes, absolutely, I agree.
0: Don't you think? I mean, it kind of makes sense.
1: They were quicker this year. They took steps this year to be quicker. The trade that was, you know, there was a draft pick involved with Giannis.
0: Right.
1: That went to Milwaukee from Miami.
0: Yes.
1: And that guy who they drafted, Nate Ament, from Tennessee, they gave him a Bucks hat. Even though the trade hasn't happened yet, they acknowledged it's going to happen, and he had all the Bucks stuff on.
0: Because it makes it.
1: But if it's a battlefield thing, like in the moment, it hasn't. It's not. We're not there yet.
0: One last draft question before we get to does the deputy commissioner of the NBA ever have a bad day? Is he the smiliest guy ever?
1: I liked at the end of the second round, and if you were watching at the end, I'd like to congratulate you. He went into the crowd that was there. There was a small crowd there. It was a Wednesday in Brooklyn.
0: Yeah.
1: You know, why not?
0: What else are we doing?
1: And he like embraced the crowd. He just short of body surf. Like he went in there and like embraced the crowd.
2: I fived everybody. I saw that.
1: Okay. Yeah.
0: Brian Windhorst here on the Rich Eisen Show. What are the Timberwolves up to? What's going on here? Did they just decide, all right, we're this group that we have, we got the coach, we got Ant-Man.
3: Yeah.
0: And we have I guess a couple of players that we don't want to part with as well. But the rest of it,
1: let's take the last time we saw the Timberwolves on the court. With eight minutes to go, Anthony Edwards was walking down to the Spurs bench and congratulating them.
0: What a to do that start.
1: On their winning the series.
0: Correct.
1: And maybe that's one of the reasons why the Spurs were not ready for the last 8 minutes of these Knicks games.
0: Look at you.
1: Because when the Knicks got to 8 minutes and they were behind, that's when they went for the kill. And Ant brought down the white flag. Okay. Right. So if you're seeing that, and also remember, they traded Karl Towns. From the minute Karl Towns got traded, Ant Edwards has been relentlessly double teamed. Like, maybe like Luka gets comparable level of double teams, but the double teams that Ant is getting are heavy, and it bothers him, and he complains about it. And the guy that prevented those double teams, he's watching holding the trophy. So those things that happen. So I think Minnesota realized, maybe let's try to see if we can fix this. And they tried to go for Giannis. They couldn't get him. They looked into some other players. They couldn't get him. The guy that they could get was LaMelo. And LaMelo is a mystery. He has not had almost any playoff history whatsoever. And he's had an injury history that is worrisome. But my gosh, is he a double team buster and like a great guy to put alongside Ant. I mean, you double team Ant now, you do so at your own peril. They can share. They can play off the ball with each other. They're going to be highly entertaining to watch. They still have an all-time great defensive center back there to sort of help them out. Jaden McDaniels, who had this big, remember he told he said everybody on the Nuggets is a bad defender and, you know, ran his mouth and then went out and scored like 38. Yeah.
0: He stepped it up.
1: It increases his role. Like, you know, that's the fallout of it, is that it increases his role. So, like climbing the mountain of the Spurs and Thunder is going to be hard. But I think doing nothing would have been a risk, and they obviously didn't want to be in that boat.
0: Giannis wound up on the Heat because the Heat gave up the most, or Giannis said, that's where I want to go. Do we know that?
1: So he did. He wanted to go to Boston.
0: He did.
1: Or Miami.
0: Okay.
1: I don't know for sure, but I suspect what Milwaukee saw was, if we trade for Jaylen Brown, we're going to be in the same spot a year from now because we don't have enough of a team anyway. And we're going to, instead of having Giannis unhappy and we have to trade him, we're going to have Jaylen unhappy. We're going to have to trade him. So even though Jaylen was a better talent, I think they went with who could help them better build a team. And they had two lottery picks. They drafted Braden Burries out of Arizona, and they drafted Nate Ament out of Tennessee. Ament has a big potential. Like, he's a guy. Remember, they drafted Giannis at 15th.
0: Mm-hmm.
1: You know, this guy at 13th is a high potential guy. Maybe he pans out, maybe he doesn't. And their core going forward is those two guys. And I would not be surprised if they tried to flip some of these other guys they got for other prospects and things. So they're going to try to build from scratch after basically not having a high draft pick in 10 years.
0: What is the plan for Miami to build around Giannis now?
1: It's going to be hard. I think it's going to take him a year. They gave up so much. I think they're going to be formidable, especially defensively. They've got, you know, obviously Bam Adebayo and Giannis. Like, that's a hell of a front line to have to deal with. But neither one of them are dynamic shooters. I mean, Bam has become a better shooter, but they need some shooting. They need some ball handling. And I think it's going to take them like this summer and maybe next trade deadline and next summer. I would watch for them more in 27, 28 than 26, 27. But I don't want to disrespect them. I think, you know, they have routinely showed they know how to build a championship team.
0: And Wiggins has just signed a 3-year deal. Am I informing
1: that
0: you?
1: That is, you're breaking news to me.
0: Look at this. Look at this.
1: Okay, how much is it for?
0: It's 3 years, $64 million to stay.
1: Okay, so the key on that is he was supposed to get $30 million this year. So this agreement will take that $30 million down because he's obviously going to average $21.3 million. Mm-hmm. So my guess is it'll take that down under $20 million. So by in this year, it'll be under $20 million. You're getting my real-time.
0: I love process. This. This is great.
1: So the Heat. 10 minutes ago, before I saw this, the Heat had $18 million to fill out 5 roster spots. I suspect with that deal that they will have reduced Wiggins' salary this year by $10 million. And so they'll have roughly $28, $29 million to fill out the 5 roster spots, giving them a lot more flexibility.
0: Okay. See? So, by the way, it's an honor for me to actually deliver something to you as opposed to the other way around. And as far as the Knicks, too, like, it's so... As a Knicks fan, it's so wild to hear them referred to as the champs, to see what they just did. And then for them to have a front office that is so on it and competent, beyond competent sounds like a disrespectful word to refer to what they're doing. What they did in the second round, what they did in the draft was essentially like, whoever we draft's not cracking this lineup,
1: right.
0: And we want to keep this lineup. So let's do everything to get under the apron and keep everybody happy. Is Towns going to take a sort of discount?
1: Huge question.
0: Like, what are the Knicks going to do here to keep this thing rolling?
1: I can't answer for Carl, but I mean, maybe. I mean, that's the thing. And, you know, here's something else the Knicks have done.
0: Yes.
1: They're breaking some teams. Boston doesn't think they're better than them. Like, that's essentially what this is doing.
0: Just keep talking.
1: Charlotte had, you know, Charlotte was sort of an ascendant team. They don't think they're going to be good enough. They trade LaMelo and Miles Bridges. Cleveland is trying to hold their team together. You know, Detroit, I think, can improve.
0: Yes.
1: I think one of the reasons why Toronto is going for Kawhi is they're like, wait a minute. Like, because who in the East are we seeing get... I mean, Miami, I think, has good potential to get better, but they're not right now ready to beat the Knicks 4 out of 7 with this roster. So the Knicks, now we'll say this, Jim Dolan came out after the finals and said, I'm not going to second April.
0: Well, who wants to? It's so, it's not that he doesn't want to spend the money. It's just,
1: right.
0: It's so onerous in terms of what you can do.
1: I agree.
0: But?
1: But if there was a moment to go into the second apron, it's when you've got... The reason you don't go into the second apron, yes, it's for money, but also because you can't really change your roster. Because you get these mechanisms to change your roster, like, locked away.
0: So if you're not changing your roster, what does it matter?
1: Right. So if there was a strong case to be made for the Knicks to go into the second apron, at least for this year, which would mean you keep Mitchell Robinson and Landry Shamet. And so I think that the Knicks... Let me step back.
0: Okay.
1: I believe, hope that Jim Dolan would revisit that edict.
0: Okay.
1: And I'm not sure that he has revisited that either.
0: Well, but again, didn't they, based on what everything that I've read and trying to figure out, because I'm no capologist at all, that what they did in the draft was essentially give themselves the optionality and flexibility?
1: A little bit. They're not quite there.
0: So, listen, I'm all for Shamet and the threes that he delivered. Is he the only guy that can do that, to be all with all
1: respect? So that's the front office's...
0: Mitchell Robinson is obviously a more emotional, because he... Yeah. Is he the original Nick in this whole situation that's left, right?
1: Yeah, yeah.
0: And he does provide such a presence.
1: So their job at this point would be to, if they lose those guys, to figure out how to replace them.
0: Well, Alvarado's staying put, so we know that. And he's... I mean, what a great... That guy... Local kid doing well. And again, we had Sean Elliott on before the finals, because he's got so much connective tissue to the last time they played in the finals versus the Knicks, as well as what he's done professionally. And he was like, look out for this Alvarado guy, because he's given us fits when he was in New Orleans, and look what he did.
1: Yeah, the Knicks have married the ultimate star with the ultimate leader, with the ultimate supporting cast because they've got this history with them, mm-hmm. with the ultimate front office, mm-hmm. with a coach that is that empowers them, which normally you would say you got to be real careful letting the inmates run the asylum. But what if the team, what if the leader of the team is like holds everybody accountable and has a 10-year history with them, and it's the right coach for the right team? And you also have this incredible fan base that love. I mean, it's sort of like a little bit of a merry-go-round. So, you know, you try to keep the positive vibes going. But it's a real special group.
0: And then on the flip side, the Spurs come out of it. What is the now 2-week period of
1: settling?
0: What are we looking at?
1: The first thing you got to do is, and this is a formality, but you know, until it happens, it hasn't happened. You get Victor Wembanyama into a contract extension, which will happen.
0: A lot of euros.
1: Yes, a lot of euros. And then you may want to look at upgrading your big men around Victor because they were a little bit. There come times where, like, they put Cornette out there and he got victimized a little bit, and then. When they were, there were times where they felt small out there. The Knicks actually had more size on the court.
0: Crazy. I can't fathom what happened. Again, but that's just me as a Knicks fan for all these years. And so getting bigger, I mean.
1: I would not be surprised.
0: They were so good perimeter defense. They picked up Brunson 94 feet.
1: Right.
0: You know, there's a reason why they were ahead in all those games.
1: Like during the season, they played Harrison Barnes as a power forward a lot. And then Keldon Johnson, they played him a lot, who's a little bit undersized.
0: I see what you're saying.
1: Getting a little bit. They drafted two big men in the draft.
0: Right.
1: So you can tell they're already thinking about getting bigger.
0: Okay.
1: I'm not sure those two guys are going to be ready to play right away.
0: Right.
1: So I think they want to look for a little bit more size to protect. Because when Victor came off the court, things went very poorly for them. And they had to play Victor way more minutes than he wanted to, and he started running down at the end of the games. And then they were trying, like, some hocus-pocus to, like, rest him in the first half to sort of save more energy for later. Ideally, you would not have that kind of crash when you took him off the court. Right. So that's one of the things.
0: Last one. You haven't
1: asked me about Dusty.
0: I'm about to. Mm-hmm. And I'm going to ask you about Dusty May this way.
1: Yeah.
0: Why is he not on the bench at my alma mater anymore?
1: Why did Jay Wright retire? Why did Krzyzewski say I've had enough? You know, why did Jim Boeheim say I have enough? Why is Bill Self like going year to year? Because the NIL is hell. It's hell. And the thing is, he agreed to a contract extension to Michigan, but he didn't sign it, from what I understand.
0: Okay.
1: Because I think he was eyeing this opportunity.
0: So there was the Mavericks. As an opportunity,
1: just the coach in the NBA. So, it's my understanding. Had Steve Kerr retired,
0: mm-hmm.
1: he would have been on the short list for the Warriors, and I think he was on the list of several other teams that had openings, and then obviously the Mavericks as well. So I think he had, however, one makes it known that they're maybe interested, and also the over the years as these teams, you know, the executives heavily recruit the players. They come and watch these games. They're like, boy, this guy can really coach. So I think, you know, and he gets in a position where he's able to draft one of his players coming out of the game. That was truly a very unique situation where he is representing himself as the coach at University of Michigan. Mm-hmm. Congratulations. He had three guys drafted in 15 minutes.
0: Sure
1: it was
0: did.
1: Great.
0: Yeah,
1: no. But by the way, congratulations and also welcome to my team. Like, he stood up as the congratulating him as a coach of Michigan and then welcomed him to the Mavericks in the same. That's never happened before.
0: It's so cool, again, for me. And by the way, he had his choice of all of them. And he chose Moriz Johnson.
1: Yes, which people didn't expect.
0: Well, I think for me, it was not taking a Daimara. Because if you got Cooper Flagg, as much as I love Jackson.
1: Okay.
0: Like, they're both 6'9". Like, you take the job also, NIL. That's Cooper Flagg that you're coaching as well.
1: Correct.
0: So you're, and again, I understand this is not your particular lane. It was an NIL, sick and tired of having.
1: Well, I don't want to speak for him. I just know that in college.
0: No, I understand. You know. So you didn't hear that there's something between a Dusty and the school.
1: I did not hear that.
0: Okay.
1: He agreed to the contract extension, and I think if all the coaching jobs filled up, he would have signed it.
0: Right.
1: But also, you know, the owner of the Mavericks is the second wealthiest owner after Steve Ballmer, and they wanted a championship coach. And they went out and they tried to hire NBA championship coaches, but none of their teams would let him out because a lot of them are all employed.
0: Well, so
1: I haven't heard his numbers, but I'm sure he's being paid like he won an NBA championship.
0: I mean, he deserves it. Did they reach out to John Shire first?
1: They did.
0: They did.
1: From what I understand, Shire said no, that he wants to win. He wants to win a championship at Duke before he would ever consider anything. You know, he wants to continue the legacy.
0: Well, that's right. He didn't win this year. Michigan did.
1: That's right.
0: Okay. Right.
1: And from what I understand, after they couldn't get those championship level coaches, they came back to him and said, "Are you sure you don't want to coach Cooper Flagg?"
0: Mm-hmm.
1: And he said, "No, I'm sure I want to win a championship at Duke." So I think they tried to. They tried multiple times to get him. And so after striking out on that, I think it just made it more lucrative that the offer that came to Dusty is my understanding.
0: Okay. Which is why he's no longer on the bench at my house.
1: I think a lot of things fell into place. To go to Coach Cooper Flagg, to draft one of his players, to get that pay package, to work in Dallas.
0: That's never going to come along again either. How many banners you're going to hang in Chrysler.
1: Right. And if he fails... At Dallas, and let's hope he doesn't, but if he fails, he can always go back. Yeah. I mean, it's kind of a no-brainer.
0: Well, I mean, that's why I don't blame him. I don't. Because he's going to have an off-season, you know? He doesn't have to re-recruit Cooper Flagg every year.
1: Exactly.
0: You know, I mean, it's crazy. Thank you for doing this.
1: Thank you.
0: I know you're a busy man. Your phone's blowing up. You got a lot going on. I send you back to downtown Los Angeles.
1: Yes, thank you very much.
0: For everything else.
1: Always happy to come out here.
0: Hey, man, I love your Hoop Collective. I love everything that you're doing.
1: Appreciate it. Enjoy your summer.
0: Thank you. That's Brian Windhorst right here on the Rich Eisen Show. We're back with your phone calls and so much more in a moment. 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
1: 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Let's go to Brett in Kentucky.
2: Brett.
1: Mikey D. What's going on, Brett?
3: Hey, Rich. Thanks for taking my call. I really appreciate it.
1: Thank you. What's going on?
3: Hey, I just wanted to pay you a compliment, sir. I have enjoyed, thoroughly enjoyed your Sports Center look back. As somebody that watched Sports Center from the very beginning, I really enjoyed the look back and all the people you've talked to so far.
1: Thank you.
3: Great show. Well done, sir. Really appreciate it.
1: I appreciate you saying that. And again, Mike Hoskins, who is the coordinating producer of this program right now, and he's in our control room, he is the highly talented, spectacular individual in whose trust I placed this show for his producing and editing acumen. And the ESPN archivists, those who are in charge of the footage from back in the day, have been spectacular. We're constantly pinging them to find out, do you have this, do you have that? And

0: And I appreciate that, Brett. It's a team effort, but it's a labor of love for me. And what it's turned into as well, Brett, is it's kind of like a scrapbook for all of us, just to remember what it was like for us to host it and to live it. But also for folks like you, Brett, to remember like where you were in your life, where you were living, what you were doing at the time when you were watching the show. That's the idea, the connection.
1: Well, I was in high school at the time, and I remember getting up every morning at 6 o'clock so I could watch SportsCenter before I went to school, and then I stayed up late at night to watch the late night segments as well.
0: That's it.
1: And I, like I said, thoroughly enjoyed the walk down memory lane, and can't wait to see who you're going to have on the next. I've got two more segments to watch, and then I can't wait till you do another season, another segment of it. It's great. I really love it.
0: We're finishing season one this Friday. Craig Kilborn's the big finale. Dan Patrick launched it back earlier this month. Chris Berman, Mike Greenberg, Linda Cohn, who, by the way, I had no idea when we were hosting it, was about to announce her retirement from SportsCenter. She was on the set in Bristol on Friday night. And then the Chris Fowler episode. Thanks for the call, Brett, and thank you for the kudos on behalf of Mike and the rest of the crew, presented by Gusto. Had no idea that Linda was retiring.
2: Timing was amazing.
0: And then the Fowler episode, one of my favorite comments that I saw, because I do read these comments.
2: Shouldn't read the comments.
0: Well, it's because, again...
3: you shouldn't. Yeah, they're fine.
0: The phrase I like to say is, if it's positive, it's feedback. If it's negative, we call it engagement. So I'm reading the feedback.
2: Rich.
0: And one said that I'm 30 years... I was born in 1986. I had no idea Chris Fowler was on SportsCenter.
3: Wow.
0: Because he did it from 89 through 93.
3: Kind of the early days of the heyday.
0: Yeah. So, and then he took over College Game Day. And that's what I like to do with this show as well. We basically turned it into This Was College Game Day for about 10 minutes, talking about the first time he did it. First time he hosted it was when Bob Carpenter, you remember he was on ESPN. He did a lot of baseball for them, which he's done, I believe, for the Nationals for many years. He was the host, and his wife was going into labor, so Chris did it for the first time with Beano Cook, who was giving him crap. He told that story.
3: Yep.
0: And then the first time that they did College Game Day on the road in front of an audience was Notre Dame versus Florida State, 1-2. And they did it inside a building in a Hall of Fame on campus. And then he talked about doing it outside in Nebraska for the first time. He looked over his shoulder and had a holy S moment where everybody showed up. And then coaches realized the power of bringing game day to their campus to show off the fandom, the campus, the program. A lot of coaches were like, really? We're going to have this show on campus, and it's going to be a disruption of our schedule. You want me to show up there now? Like, before a game? You want some of our players to sit down? Really? And he said Frank Beamer was the first coach to utilize game day as a commercial for the program, where they had a whole bunch of fans inside their stadium setting a new record. And then off they go. And now you see, with
2: everybody does.
0: Now you see with Reese hosting it, and Herb Street, Pat, Desmond, and Saban. Now you see the coaches show up before the game, and you take it for granted.
3: They love it. Yeah.
0: So it's just great memory lane stuff, and check it out. It's available on Disney Plus, the ESPN app, the Rich Eisen Show YouTube channel. If you want to listen to it, you can listen to it as a podcast, but you're kind of missing all the visual bells and whistles that Hoskins is putting in there. It's a labor of love for all of us here. So I appreciate the call, Brett, in Kentucky, allowing myself to talk about myself, which is why I do this show.
2: Allow myself to introduce myself.
0: So, I was in the Boston area.
3: I heard that.
2: Yeah. We didn't know.
0: Kids dropped off at camp, Zan's in a summer college in the area.
3: Okay.
0: So we spent some time there just in time for the Yankees to show up and get swept by your Red Sox in 4 games.
3: Oh, is that what happened? I missed it.
0: It did.
3: I didn't see any of these
0: games. It did. So put up the standings with the Red Sox gaining 4 games on the Yankees. You're now within 9
2: Ooh.
0: In the loss column. The Metropolitans still bringing up the rear. And have since fired. Wait a minute. Hold on a minute. Let me get this right. They departed their coach.
3: Yeah. Departed.
0: Speaking of Boston, the departed.
3: That's right.
0: Okay. It's Carlos Mendoza.
3: The departure.
0: They announced the departure. It's like
4: well,
0: an
4: how
0: airline.
4: Else are they supposed
0: it's like,
4: to work?
0: It's like a plane taking off at LaGuardia. There goes the Mendoza departure.
4: Flying over the stadium.
0: Well, what's the number on that departure? what's the destination?
3: 3649.
0: The departure. Announcing the departure.
2: It's not that funny, Mike.
0: Of Carlos Mendoza.
4: Actually, very funny.
0: That was the Mets. And as if that's not absurd enough, one of the most professional jobs I've seen is Steve Gelbs, the reporter for the Mets on their Sportsnet New York. He's delivering a report on what happened with the Mets and the roster being a problem.
2: It's like, read the room here.
0: Well, and then Mr. Met shows up behind him and is dancing behind him as he's delivering this to camera.
2: This picture,
0: what is
2: this,
0: more absurd?
2: This still does not do it justice. You have to watch the. My man is back there just full on, like, and this
0: has no, like,
2: has they, no can, clue. Like, the cameraman's the not like, hey, dude, chill.
0: Can
2: chill.
0: The individual inside the baseball head not hear?
2: Oh, no.
0: What Steve is delivering?
2: No, yeah, probably not.
0: The most sober information possible. Look, Carlos Mendoza fired as Mets manager is the lower Chiron.
2: Yeah.
0: Like, hey. And that's the banner that's at like, the hey. Bottom of the screen here.
2: Hey.
0: And
2: give me the sheet.
0: Oh, really?
2: I'm done. Everybody's just, I'm done
4: by
2: with
4: the
2: everybody.
4: Way, wow. Having been
2: all the
0: sheet in the Mets.
2: Everybody.
4: Having been in the mascot outfit,
0: man.
4: You can hear 100%.
5: You've been in Mr. Met?
4: I wasn't Mr. Met. I was Mr.
0: You can hear.
4: Kitty Cat for my friend's DJ company back in the 80s.
0: My guilty. Yeah.
4: And by the,
0: full disclosure.
4: By the way.
0: You're on the Rich Eisen
4: you
0: show.
4: You can hear in the you have ears.
0: Okay.
4: You might not be able to see well, but you definitely can.
0: Well, he certainly wasn't hearing what Steve Gelbs was delivering that information.
2: I knew when I watched this, I was like, oh my gosh, I'm going to have to hear about this.
0: Oh,
2: and
0: yes.
2: Here we are. I'm hearing about
0: it. Oh, yes, yeah, you are. Having here
2: I tried to scrub it off the internet, to be honest.
0: Hey man, at least Mr. Met wasn't flipping the middle finger this time.
4: Oh, yeah.
0: All right. That was the lowest Mr.
2: Fingers.
0: Met moment.
2: Yeah, like this is all he's got.
0: He only has four fingers.
3: But what's
0: the middle?
3: What's
0: which one's the middle one?
3: Yeah.
2: So
0: there's only one finger being held up, and it wasn't because the Mets were number one. It's kind of interesting this happens in a Mets town, as Soto called it.
2: It's not a Mets town. Anything can happen. You saw the parade.
0: And now the Mets announce the arrival of
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0: You'll be freaking kidding me. 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
19: Live from the Rich Eisen Show studio in Los Angeles. Earlier on the show, actor Lionel Boyce, ESPN senior NBA writer Brian Windhorst. Coming up, actor Joe Lotrulio. And now, it's Rich Eisen.
0: Hour number 3 of the Rich Eisen Show is on the air. Two great hours, if I may say so, already in the books. Lionel Boyce of The Bear in hour number 1 in studio. Brian Windhorst, 40 great minutes with him talking about what's going on in the NBA, what has happened, what could happen. If you missed it, all first two hours, just like all 3 hours, you can check it out on Disney Plus whenever you want, on demand. 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On demand. You can also check out our clips on our YouTube channel, youtube.com/Rich Eisen Show. 1.1 million subscribers there. You can also check out our podcast there, including the latest episode of This Was Sports Center. My Memory Lane Stroll with Chris Fowler has been out there for a few days. It will finish up on Friday with Craig Kilborn, it being the first season of This Was Sports Center. There's just many ways for you to check out our show when you don't see it live. And I just had a chat with outstanding human, one of our favorites, Joe Latrullio, the actor, is in studio in hour number three. We'll bring him out. He's a Met Jet fan. And his new film, Gail Daughtry and the Celebrity Sex Pass, is in theaters on Friday, July 10th. It's basically the people who helped create Wet Hot American Summer all getting together and acting. And there's a bunch of people from that film in this movie. And the Celebrity Sex Pass in question is John Hamm, who's in the film. And I'm wondering if Joe Latrullio is telling him to draft faster in our best ball league because he's the one who holds up the draft more than anybody else. And I won it this year, despite all that. So there's lots to talk about with Joe. And, you know, weave me into the story.
3: True. Yes. You won this year?
0: Okay. Two explosions, if you will, in the state of sports explosions.
2: How many?
0: Two in the state of Texas. One, during the conversation with Brian Windhorst.
2: I said two!
0: John, pardon me. While we're talking about with Brian Windhorst, Japan scored first in the knockout round against Brazil. If Japan holds on to beat Brazil in the second half of this knockout round match of the World Cup, OMG is all I have to say. That would be a massive, massive result in the round of 32, certainly in the southern hemisphere of this planet. Wow. So there's that going on. And the winner of this match takes on the winner of Norway and the Ivory Coast. And I'll just say this, man. The World Cup pool play, the, if you will, first round.
2: Group stage, Rich.
0: The group stages matches. Mike, appreciate that.
3: Mike's soccer.
0: Mike's listed. This is how much it's World Cup is so great that you're actually paying attention to what you're working the fader. So you're going to have something. You could, the number of times you're like, I don't know which game I'm doing tonight. And now you're like, it's group stage, Rich.
2: Showing you up.
0: You know?
3: It's kind of amazing.
0: You're like telling me what offsides means.
3: That this is a first round matchup, by the way. Brazil fifth in the world rankings right now. Japan 15. That's a.
0: It's a terrific,
3: terrific round of first 32. Round
0: knockout. Yeah. It's called knockout round.
3: Yeah.
0: So, but the first group stage, I guess, days on which, and you were on it the day it happened, Chris, the first time it happened, where Mbappe, Messi, and Haaland were all playing on the same day. And watching one guy top the other or cascade into the other. Awesome.
3: Awesome.
0: Just spectacular. And Norway not playing Haaland in their third group stage match was just like, well, what are we doing here?
2: Yeah.
3: Well, they were already through.
0: I understand. We're already
3: chances of beating France, you know, unlikely anyway.
0: But then the U.S. put Pulisic out there at the end. That's, you know, like you're seeing Messi comes out and scores for a seventh straight World Cup match. Will we ever see that again on our lifetimes in the history of this? That somebody steps onto a pitch.
3: Yeah, I don't know.
0: In the World Cup.
3: Maybe.
0: Seven straight times and scores each time. At least once.
3: And we'll see if Vinny can score for Brazil here because he's been spectacular so far.
0: So here we go. Just great stuff. And that's happening in Houston. So that's one sports explosion. The other is Alan Dallas calling in about the Mets. Al, you there? Let's take Al's phone call here on the Rich Eisen Show. You there?
3: Like 9-3.
1: Listen. Mets fans live by a mantra, you know.
0: What is it?
1: We didn't give up when the Germans bombed Pearl Harbor. Nice. So that kid. I mean, listen, there's plenty of time left.
0: For
1: him to succeed some of the success. Oh, wait a minute. We haven't won since 86, so that's like 40 years. I don't know. Yeah, you know, listen, go ahead. Go anywhere but the Yankees. Please, anywhere.
0: What do you mean?
1: Can't do that.
0: But he lives in the New York metropolitan area, it seems, Al.
1: That's all right.
0: Who else is there to root for?
1: This is 2026. Tickets are too expensive anyway. Go root for another team. Change sports. Who cares? Baseball's over. Terrible. You know, you're chirping a lot, too, by the way, if you get swept by the Red Sox.
0: Listen,
1: but I guess you've been,
2: chirping all year.
0: Al, we got a shortstop in left field, okay? We've got the Martian in right. Come on now. Let's get Judge back. Let's get Stanton back. Let's get the team healthy. Get Grisham in center field again. Let's get this rotation in the mix. Freed's back. Let's get them all five of them getting going.
2: Still
0: going
2: to be back.
0: Come on, Al. The team that the Red Sox just swept is not even close to the team, hopefully, that's going to be playing and healthy in October.
1: That's very true.
0: We're marathoning, Al. We're not sprinting or we're not dancing behind a reporter going through the sober aspect of a team departing their manager. You know?
1: Richard, have you ever seen an organization look so foolish? I mean, they can't get out of their own way. They got to, you know, Stearns has got to go. You know, it's Cohen's just got to snap out of it. It's just
2: Al. We deserve better.
1: That's unwatchable.
2: We deserve better.
1: You know what, TJ? No. We deserve better.
2: And I should just sign the sheet and become a Dodger.
0: Who's we?
2: Mets fan.
0: Oh, I see.
4: You're going to join the Dodgers?
1: TJ, it's the only thing TJ and I align on, you know, when it comes to sports.
0: I was just making sure you weren't referring to New York sports fans because this is a Mets town.
1: No, I don't live in New York.
0: It's a Mets town.
2: Neither do you.
0: It's a Mets town, guys. Like, forget the Knicks just showed up. They just crashed the party.
2: It's a Knicks town, first and foremost. We all know it's not even a Yankees town.
1: Now, again, I guess you guys are all waiting for the big wedding that's coming up, right? You know, and
0: indeed, you're talking about Kelsey and Taylor Swift, right?
3: Kelsey Swift this weekend. Yeah.
2: Right. I thought you were talking about Brockman and Tiana.
1: I'm talking about Brockman.
2: The only wedding we care about.
1: I'm talking about my man.
0: Who's performing at your wedding?
3: Great question.
0: Who's performing?
3: Do you want to grab the mic and sing?
0: Don't ask. Don't ask unless you intend, sir.
1: After a couple daddy juices.
0: Okay.
1: Serenading.
0: Don't ask unless you intend.
2: Because Rich was on Threads asking Michael Bublé if he could grab the mic. I saw that.
3: Oh. Is Bublé going
0: to... Bublé invited me to perform with his orchestra. I've got to follow up on that. I also have to get ready for the American Century Championship.
3: That's true. You need to work on your short game.
0: It's the town where Sinatra was at the Sands. I mean, come on now, dude. Yeah, short game. Be careful.
3: We'll see who the night takes us.
1: Short game is more important than your acapella skills. It's not pressure. I wouldn't say pressure because pressure creates diamonds. We're all looking forward to you stepping up during the American Century. You know, you've had kids getting older, requirements are less. You got more time to work on your golf game. It's your time, Richard.
0: I got nothing going on in my life. You're right, Al. I should just go hit a bucket.
1: It's just true. You got nothing going on.
0: You know. Al in Dallas, everybody.
2: All right, Al.
0: Yeah. A great performance and appearance here. Overreaction Monday. Let's hit it. Hit it.
21: That was terrible.
22: That was crap. That was garbage.
23: This place sucks.
24: Overreaction Mondays.
21: On Monday.
0: On the actual day. It's not like we're observing. It's on the actual day.
3: It's great. Great to see everyone, man.
2: Yeah. Wow,
3: the band's back together.
2: Yeah.
3: There's four of us here. It's fantastic.
2: Yes, like the four.
3: Guys, fresh off a four-game sweep of the Yankees, the Red Sox
0: that segue.
3: Are going to make the playoffs.
0: All right. That's absurd. You know it, too. You know it, too. Hey, listen, like I said, Yanks gave you six unearned runs with our best pitcher on the mound.
3: Yeah, could you explain what happened in the ninth inning in extras?
0: Yeah, it was
3: terrible,
0: man.
3: Like William Brady is a Gold Glover.
0: No, you're four. You got to leapfrog five teams, four and a half out. Listen.
3: Well, the point is the American League is terrible, so anything's possible.
0: You're right, and the Yanks,
3: three teams with a winning record in the American League.
0: That's it, and the Yanks don't. You know, that's all they got to do is just stay in hopefully the top seed position while Judge and everybody gets. Better. But this is about the Red Sox. You know what? I'll say this is not an overreaction.
3: Thank you.
0: Just to give you hope, because again, I really appreciate you, Chris.
3: Hope's a dangerous thing.
0: Uh-huh. Do you even believe that?
3: We're the worst.
0: What you just said.
3: We are the worst team in baseball.
0: Okay.
2: That can't be, because we exist.
0: Ah.
2: You know what I mean? Like,
0: this is so delightful.
2: We exist.
0: What a great season this has been. What else?
3: All right. After getting swept by the Red Sox,
0: oh God,
3: it's clear it'll be another ringless season for the Yankees.
0: All right. Look at this.
2: That's a proper
0: reaction. All the days I got to come back.
2: That's a proper reaction.
3: I mean, talk to your team. That's embarrassing. You can't lose to us. We're terrible.
0: I know. Listen, the current state of the team right now, not great, but they're not this bad either. And I will just say this.
3: Rodon pitched good yesterday.
0: No, again, I will just say this, Chris. Like, if somebody went to... back in January, February of this year, it's going to be another ringless year for the Knicks. You know, the Knicks have shown the way. You never know.
6: Yeah, but
0: the only way you say never is when it's the Mets. That's departed.
2: The fruit is so low hanging, and
0: that's departed as well.
3: I mean, it tastes.
0: That's totally departed.
3: It tastes best.
0: No, but again, it doesn't look great. But again, Max Fried is hurt. Let's get him back. Gerrit Cole, who didn't have a great performance this weekend either. Schlittler, Rodon, Cole, Fried.
6: Well, Cole
0: in a four-game series.
6: Cole can't pitch against Boston.
0: In a four-game series with Judge, Stanton, and the rest of that, you know, roster back, and you have to figure there'll be some move that Cashman makes for the bullpen. And who knows? Maybe you can have another Canyon of Heroes parade that nobody saw coming. So this is an overreaction.
6: Okay.
0: How dare you?
6: All right.
0: After I gave you hope as well.
6: I know.
0: And then he comes in over the top.
6: Off the top rope.
0: Fine.
6: Had to do it.
0: Fine.
6: All right, not a lot of football news. Not a lot of football news going on.
0: I understand that.
6: But I did see this, and this guy just can't stop posting videos and weird stuff. Brandon Ayuk.
0: Huh?
6: Yeah. Brandon Ayuk. The more I think about it, he's not going to play it down for anybody this year.
0: This sounds like a sensible thing to say, but talent over everything in this league still.
6: We don't even know. I mean, Tom was here. We don't know if he's healthy. Has he been doing his rehab or not?
0: I will never say never when it's somebody who a couple years ago showed this sort of talent. And I don't know. He's certainly not helping his case. The Niners hold the cards. It's just like, hey, just the famed GIF.
6: Yeah, the Jonah Hill.
0: The Jonah Hill GIF. Like, just, hey, you know, no, don't do that.
6: Stop.
0: Very simple.
6: Yeah.
0: Very simple. But I'll just say it doesn't look good right now, but it's also not yet training camp, and it's not like rubber meeting road, and it's not like somebody needs a wide receiver, you know? Like, I'll just say doesn't look good right now, but overreaction.
6: Okay.
0: What else, Chris?
6: Still tune. All right, TJ, big wrestling over the weekend. That was great to see. I mean, our man, Seth Rollins, going to be here this week. Big win over Braun.
0: Yeah, he's hosting Thursday.
6: Yeah, can't wait to see that. But
0: what's he going to lie about this time?
6: Great question.
0: Does he come in healthy at least? Because, I missed this weekend.
6: Yeah, he's coming in healthy. Yeah.
2: As healthy as you can be after having
0: Doesn't
2: a steel cage
0: tonight as well.
6: Yeah, he wasn't a steel cage.
0: Isn't he on tonight?
2: He could get something. Could happen tonight at Raw.
0: Man, we got to. I will be crossing my fingers.
6: Yeah.
2: Just look out for a text from me, like I did last time.
0: As soon as I got that one. Okay, sorry.
6: I say that, I bring up wrestling because, did you see this photo of Sean McVay from over the weekend on his vacation?
2: Oh, yeah.
6: Sean McVay would win an NFL head coach Royal Rumble. My man is shredded.
0: Yeah. Good for him.
6: How many abs are in that picture?
2: 1, 2, 3, 4.
7: Those are 8.
2: There's 8.
0: Listen.
6: Good God.
0: It is great. And, you know, his lovely wife as well. I will just say this, because, again, it's difficult to say this sort of stuff, but that's a mother of two as well.
6: Mm-hmm.
0: The McVays are eating right.
7: No in and out.
0: There's no cheat days, although a French flag there. So
6: no Randy's Donuts?
0: Yeah,
7: they're not having that.
0: There's no baguettes on that boat, I imagine.
7: Nope.
0: So there
6: Jeez.
0: Is. Yeah, they're in French Riviera there. Is that where they are?
6: That's about the only football stories.
0: Well, I don't know. I don't know. Is there a free agent there that they're just going to run into?
6: Oh, yeah, it just happened.
0: What is it? Just happened? Whoa.
6: Hey,
0: look who's the new Los Angeles Ram.
2: You never know.
0: Yeah.
2: Hey, interesting.
0: Pepe Le Pew just joined the team.
6: Jamar Chase, good to see you.
0: Very good. Is that it?
6: No.
7: All right.
6: Let's keep it moving.
0: Okay.
6: World Cup. Dialed into the World Cup.
0: Boom.
6: It's so awesome. Every game has been spectacular, but...
0: Although I just got to explain as well, while we're in the middle of all of this... It's still 1-0, but the way that Japan just kept Brazil out of the net is insane.
6: Feels like
0: nuts. There were
6: so it was mounting.
0: There were feet, heads, unreal. But it was all still for naught. What else you got?
6: Superstars galore. But guys, this tournament is about one guy and one guy only. It's Messi and Argentina's World Cup to lose.
0: I can't imagine. I don't know though. From my untrained eye, France looks pretty damn good, man.
6: They do.
0: But Dembele scored 3 goals in the span of 30 minutes. Like, he averaged 1 goal every 10 minutes.
6: And Mbappe
0: didn't score.
6: He's got four already, right?
0: France looks pretty damn good, but that could be the final, right? France and Argentina.
6: They are set up on
0: it. They're set up for that crash collision course in New York, where, by the way, fascinatingly enough, whether it's football or football, nobody likes the turf, whether it's grass or not. You know?
7: Unbelievable.
0: England said, turf's not that bad. That's the best thing anybody said about the MetLife.
6: Yeah.
0: Pardon me. New York, New Jersey pitch.
6: Oh, Brazil just tied it up. We are all square.
0: All right.
6: Equalizer.
0: All right, here we go.
7: DJs.
6: All right, a couple more. LeBron's going to be playing somewhere.
0: I'm going to wait to see if the flag's up or not. Who the hell knows anymore? But what else you got, Chris?
6: LeBron will be playing somewhere other than Los Angeles next year.
0: That's an overreaction right now. You just heard, again, in hour number two, that, yes, Draymond Green just opted out of a player option that gives the Warriors more optionality to get LeBron and Anthony Davis. But this could be all just in a way with Anthony Davis and LeBron, just to play for everybody gets more money where they want to stay. I don't know.
6: Yeah.
0: You never know. This is an overreaction right now.
6: How about
0: as we are a day before
6: free
0: agency and Wemby says that LeBron has not made himself available to talk with the Lakers in their exclusive negotiating window.
6: Yeah, very interesting words there.
0: That's an issue right now.
6: How about this one? These two guys are being talked about a lot, and one guy's already been moved. Either Kawhi or Jaylen Brown will win a title before Giannis.
0: Well, since he said Giannis and that Miami's a year away. Oh, he said that before we informed him of what his colleague Shams is reporting, that Andrew Wiggins had signed a 3-year deal. Sure. I'll give that one to you.
6: Sure.
0: I'll give that one to you. The goal does stand in Houston.
6: Goal stand.
0: 1-1 Brazil, Japan. What else, Chris?
8: Do you think we need one more?
0: Oh, my goodness.
8: All right, we'll get one
6: more before we get to Joe Julio.
0: Look at you.
6: MLB should adopt a new rule, guys. If a team gets swept in a 4-game series, they should be ineligible for postseason play.
0: One last troll job of the Red Sox sweep.
2: Well, you brought it on yourself.
6: You guys good with
0: what
6: that?
0: What I bring on myself?
2: You talking trash about my team.
0: How does that bring up anything?
2: Because you could have been quiet. You couldn't have said anything.
0: It's
2: great. Not said anything.
0: It's great that the Yankees.
6: It's the only thing I have to root for.
0: It's all you got right now. It's great for you. It's like an orange wedge. Yeah. We gave you an orange wedge.
6: Oh, I got a Capri Sun. Yeah. Like, come on.
9: This is your wake up call, pal.
0: Yeah, okay. You can't play anything. You are a total turncoat, man. You're an absolute total turncoat. I don't want to hear it.
7: Go down.
0: All right, that's Overreaction Monday, everybody. Good job. Good job. Joe Latrullio is in our green room.
6: Can't wait to see him.
0: Before we get to Joe, just want to remind you that when it comes to your home, Pella Windows and Doors are the experts at taking care of you and your home. 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Gail Daughtry in the Celebrity Sex Pass is his new movie. We'll see if Juan Soto is anybody's pass. Next.
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1: I feel it.
0: Gail Daughtry and the Celebrity Sex Pass is available in theaters on Friday, July 10th, and one of the stars of said film, Joe Latrullio, is here on the program, and it's good to see you. Fun movie right here where Zoe Deutsch plays a woman whose husband-to-be.
1: Yeah.
0: Take advantage of his celebrity pass.
1: The hall pass.
0: Yeah.
1: And she's like, I'm gonna take my hall pass.
0: Right.
1: Which is John Hamm.
0: John Hamm, ladies and gentlemen.
1: She goes to Hollywood looking for John Hamm.
0: Mm-hmm.
1: That's where you find him.
0: That's where you find
1: him. That's where he is.
0: Right here in Hollywood.
1: All the stars are here.
0: It's interesting. I looked so high and far for John Hamm last August when we were drafting in our best ball celebrity league.
1: That's right.
0: And he just, you know, because you give everybody as the commissioner, how many hours do you get?
1: You have 8 hours.
0: 8 hours.
1: You have 8 hours.
0: And somebody takes all eight, and his name, John Hamm.
1: Listen, I thought about this. And, you know, he was suffering from Don Draperism, which is,
0: what's that?
1: Which is he's calculating. And he's struggling to find an identity. And he doesn't know which player is going to give him that on his team.
0: And then and you then tell him that there's a cash prize involved. And that's what the money is for.
1: That's what the money is for.
0: Use that line.
2: The money's him.
1: That's right.
0: Still doesn't spur action.
1: No.
0: I'll send an email because I'm that guy.
1: You're that guy. You are that guy.
0: By the way.
1: You came at the commish hard. What are we doing here?
0: Not you. I just came at kind of everybody, and then everybody came back at me very hard.
1: That's
0: it got a little dicey there.
1: It did get dicey. Look, we're all trying to be the best and have our best ball and foot forward.
0: We're also trying to
2: move. Can we cut that time down a little bit this year, Joe?
3: Yeah.
2: Can we make it like 6 hours?
1: We could. You know, the trouble is whether or not we want to risk someone sleeping through their pick.
3: Yeah,
1: that's why you have that, because it just never stops.
0: Yeah,
1: however,
0: Ant-Man is doing his work in London.
1: There's different time zones. You're right. You know.
3: Yeah, Paul was out of the country. Was,
0: By the way, that's what he was doing.
3: Yeah.
0: I believe the Endgame film that's coming out.
3: Oh, that's what he was doing, yeah.
1: And you know what? His best ball team suffered.
0: it got minuscule.
1: It got very tiny. It was not a player. Yeah.
0: So was I the Thanos?
1: And he's a good fantasy player.
0: Someone else.
3: You won?
0: All right.
1: You did. You did.
0: Oh, I can't believe it.
1: You did.
0: Wire to wire.
1: The king, the champion.
0: Yeah, I overcame John Hamm's sleepiness.
1: See, you should remember that next time.
0: This is a fun movie concept.
1: This Ken is Marino a fun...
0: is as funny as it gets, too. I love him. He's funny. David Wayne, who was at Big Slick as well. You know, we were all just hanging out.
1: Really, really a great group of people. And the kids, Zoe and Miles Gutierrez-Riley and Ben Wang, you know, our younger rotation for these ensemble movies, do a great job. They really handle the tone of the movie well. And... as always with these movies, just super fun to make. It's super silly. Please go in there knowing this is a ridiculous movie.
0: Yes, sir.
1: Lean into it, and you'll have a good time. I'll say this movie touched upon a couple of big sporting events in my life.
0: Yeah. Color me interested.
1: So the first is the NFC Championship. This movie premieres at Sundance on January 25th.
0: Mm-hmm.
1: When the Rams and Seahawks are playing. Now, it literally, the game is starting when the movie is playing in the Eccles Theater.
0: Sure.
1: 1200 seater.
0: Mm-hmm.
1: I'm going to stand in the back. I'm no longer going to, I hadn't seen the movie yet. So I'm kind of double screen viewing. Woolen has the taunting, penalty. I look down, and next thing I know, Puka's bringing in that touchdown.
0: Yes, he was.
1: And I almost scream and ruin the movie from the back of the house. They pull me up for the Q&A 2 minutes before the movie's over. So the entire Q&A, I don't know what's going on.
0: Oh my
1: and, of course, I can't really... It's not a sports crowd at Sundance in Park City. They don't care about this, and that's fine because we're honored to be in the largest theater at Sundance, and I want to support the movie, but I had to kind of walk off and find out the depressing news. Now, flash forward to this June, a few weeks ago, where the movie is premiering at the Tribeca Film Festival.
0: Mazel tov.
1: On game 4 of the Knicks. We go, the movie starts at 8 o'clock, and it is not looking good. I'm sitting through the movie, I'm checking the score, there's a Q&A. Still not doing well. I'm with Ken, who's an enormous Knicks fan, before the Q&A, and he's like, look, I don't run the Knicks. It's not my fault. Look, hey, I'm not on the team. If this is how they want to go, this is how they want to go. I'm like, I'm with you. We go out, Q&A ends. We go to the party afterwards. It's at halftime. So at the party, there is a TV screen. And little by little, I don't have, you guys can fill in the blanks. The crowd starts to get around that, that screen.
0: Uh-huh.
1: And the most momentous, joyous New York experience I've had in a very long time is at that tip-in.
0: The OG.
1: And it just explodes. Now, I didn't know that this day was gonna trip off a 4-day incredible sports adventure for me. So that happens on Wednesday night. The next day, I go to the Mets matinee against the Cards, which they win, which this season you have an under 500 chance of catching a win. I get that win.
0: Yes.
1: I fly back to L.A. the morning of the 12th to take my son and I to the U.S. Paraguay game.
0: Dude!
1: It's an incredible, incredible game. I've got World Cup fever. I think Brazil knotted it up.
0: They did. Yeah. We call it an equalizer.
1: They leveled. And so now I see that game. And then the next day, I'm with my son on Saturday to watch the Knicks after 53 years. Bring him. I'm at my house jumping around with my son to bring that in. It was an incredible 4 days of sports for me.
0: And you got a highly successful, fun movie.
1: And this movie kind of kicked off back in January, brought it here.
0: Now, where did this level of excitement rank with the moment I shared with you and Big Slick heading to Kauffman Stadium for the festivities that were being held that night? Are you aware of what happened on the ride over? Did I tell you what happened on the ride over?
3: You did not.
1: Rich and I were in a Mad Max Fury Road moment on the way over.
0: How many people were in this vehicle?
1: Yeah,
0: 20?
1: 20? Yeah, it's a Sprinter van. There's a ruckus that we start to notice.
0: Well, I'm on the left side. I'm on the left side of
1: Rich
0: this
1: has got a
0: vehicle,
1: good.
0: And all of a sudden, I hear a thump on the left side of the vehicle, and that thump is the outstretched palm of an individual riding a chopper.
1: Or
0: was it, again, not to go full Pulp Fiction here, you know, is it a chopper?
1: Like
0: is it a bike?
1: Been Zed.
0: Okay, it could have been Zed. Well, actually, it couldn't have been Zed.
1: Spoiler alert:
4: Zed
1: is dead.
0: Okay,
1: Zed is dead, baby. Okay. All right,
0: but this guy was so angry with our driver, who was, by the way, going the speed limit. Straight down the freeway.
1: And mind you, we're in a convoy of Sprinters. Right. We're not alone.
0: There's five of us. It's the Big Slick heading to...
1: We're heading to Kauffman Astoria.
0: Yeah. Yeah.
1: Like Kauffman Astoria. Kauffman Stadium.
0: Yeah, right.
1: We're not going to Queens.
0: Yeah, right. But we're going. And all of a sudden, this guy then gets in front of the Sprinter van and starts screaming at the van, full on road rage.
1: He's doing this. The van is behind
0: him.
1: Over.
4: What's he gonna do?
0: And we're like, what? Like
1: he's gonna take on the Sprinter van?
4: Exactly.
0: By the way, Keckner was ready to go.
1: He would have fought. Go ahead and pull over.
0: You see, he has no idea that Champ is in this van.
1: Exactly.
0: Okay.
1: Not whammy.
0: Full whammy.
1: And Tapper, Jake Tapper's in this van.
0: He could have been behind us.
1: Yeah.
0: I'm like, this man remembers everything. You better be careful.
3: Oh, my cheeks.
1: So, I mean, wild. We went for a little bit. He finally gave up.
3: When did he relent? How long did it take?
0: Yeah. That was several miles.
1: Yes.
0: Miles? Everyone lost us because he was slowing down the van.
1: Yeah.
0: He wouldn't get out of the way, screaming, took his phone out and started, like, while he's driving down the way, like, turning around and taking pictures of us or video.
1: For who? I don't know. Like, I don't know what he was going to do. Submit this to...
0: Who? Harvey Levin?
1: Yeah.
3: The weird Reddit
0: Harvey
3: page.
0: Levin of Kansas City? Like, what are we doing?
1: Right. What are we doing here?
0: It was wild.
1: Oh, it was something. Very exciting way to go into the stadium.
0: We raised a poop ton of money for Children's Brooklyn Hospital. Another $4 million bucks.
1: That's amazing.
0: And there were so many great moments of the final Saturday night affair in downtown Kansas City.
1: Wonderful.
0: So many great performances.
1: Yeah.
0: One that I will never forget, though, is one you were part of with Richard Kind. Can you walk us through the genesis of singing I Want It That Way, but including Richard Kind in this.
1: This was
0: the refrain.
1: Yes, we were myself and Taryn Killiam and Will Forte and Zach Levi went to were volunteering to be the Big Slick Boys, the Backstreet Boys,
0: sir.
1: A version of, and we needed an elder state. And every one of these groups has like an older brother figure, and Andy Richter was supposed to be ours, but he bowed out at the last.
0: Oh,
1: minute.
0: Is that right?
1: This was a joke. This was part of the joke. No, we said he was going to promote his new album, his solo album, which I called, you know, 10 on the Richter scale, you know. So we needed an older brother statesman, and we got Mr. Richard Kind to come in. So you had the four of us singing this song, and Rich coming in going, "I want it that way," and just really kind of...
0: Tell me why.
1: Tell me why, yeah.
0: He would just bark it, bellow it into the microphone.
1: Tell me why. Yeah.
0: Oh, my God.
1: Wow. Fantastic. He's just...
0: But he knew he was... Because the way you played it off, you made it look like you were roping him in.
1: The magic of improv.
0: Ladies and gentlemen.
1: We did a magic of... A lot of that in the
0: movie,
1: too.
0: Funny people being funny. Go figure that.
1: A lot of magic. Improv magic. Yeah, he was great. That was a blast, that whole bit.
0: Yeah. And then Mahomes being there, too.
1: Mahomes being there. The Stephen Wilson Jr., the incredible musician.
0: I've never heard of him alive,
1: ever. I hadn't either, and he was dynamite. Just a lot of... Your lovely wife, Sarah, incredible.
0: What a
1: set she had.
0: Adam Ray had a great set, too.
1: Yep.
0: It was a great night.
1: Yeah, a really great night. Beautiful thing they do over there.
0: Dude, that was a lot of fun. I'm glad that we were able to see it Saturday night.
1: Yeah.
0: After our escapade.
1: Yeah, after our escapade, exactly. We were alive to see it.
0: Have you ever been involved in a road rage incident, ever? Because that happened, and it was wild.
2: Do you think...
0: Mike, I should...
2: I had a guy chase me around Santa Monica for... probably 25.
0: Well, you probably
1: Santa Monica?
2: Yes.
1: Through he was late for yoga.
2: Yes.
1: He had to get to yoga. He was like, "What are you doing to me? I got
0: yoga.
1: That's why I go to yoga."
2: This guy would not stop. And I'm like, "I'm trying to go to my, I just want to go to my place."
0: Oh, Mike's done everything. Did you know he created the K-Corner?
1: No.
2: There is a New York Times article with my and my friend's name.
0: Mike Del Tufo.
2: Because we got interviewed because we were friends with the guys that did it. The original guy, a couple of the original guys.
0: In the old shape.
2: They left, Gooden's pitching. The guy comes up and goes, "Who does the K-Corner?" And he goes, "These guys."
1: No.
2: Me
1: way.
2: And my friend John.
0: So
2: I have the New York, I have it clipped and on my wall.
0: The New York Times shows up after the original guy who created the K-Corner left.
1: Oh, okay.
0: Mike was there administering the K's for his friend. Took the credit.
2: We took the credit.
0: And the New York Times.
1: Way to go, Mike.
0: New York Times.
2: The guy said, he goes, "You guys got to run it now."
0: This guy.
1: Was it the original guy that was after you in Santa Monica? Maybe he heard about this?
2: Yes. Coming after me. Chasing me for 25 minutes.
4: Do you think the guy on the motorcycle thought that his pass was...
0: Could have been that.
4: In there? Or his wife's pass was on there?
0: Look at you bringing it back.
4: I'm just saying.
0: Look at you bringing it back.
1: I like that.
3: Attaboy.
1: This movie's really funny. Go see it. A lot of really, really fun people. Silly,
0: man.
1: Super silly.
0: That's so good.
1: A lot of
0: John
1: big shots.
0: Slattery too. I sat next to him on a plane once, and I just bent his ear. He's a Giant fan.
1: He's a
0: New York Giant.
1: Oh, is he?
0: He is.
1: He is such a class act. That guy. And yeah, has he been on the show?
0: I would love to. He is not.
3: He did the old podcast. One of the specials.
0: That's right. After I ran into him on the plane and I roped him.
3: At NFL Network, yeah.
1: And he crushes in this movie. I mean, he's great in everything, but like it's really fun when you find someone that is not afraid to take the piss out of themselves.
0: Yeah.
1: And any person that does that is high in my book, and he's one of them, and he's really great in the movie. He's a surfer. You know he surfs?
0: Did not know that.
1: Yeah.
0: Sterling surfs.
1: Yes, Sterling surfs. Yes.
0: Charlie don't, but Roger Sterling does. Is there any chance on planet Earth Brooklyn Nine-Nine gets back together?
1: Oh, gosh. I love every person in that show. I love that show, but it's really tough. I mean, we're missing the king. We're missing
0: Andre.
1: And, you know, it's tough to kind of do anything without him. I never say never, but I'm not the scribes, and I'm not high enough on that cast list. But
0: right.
1: In a heartbeat...

0: was. So there were no egos, no attitude. We were like, this is really cool. And the crew is amazing, and our producers are great, and everyone's... And so we treasure it. It's one of the greatest shows we've ever done.
1: What's your favorite thing you did?
0: In that show?
1: Yes, sir.
0: I mean, there's a lot of them. There's an episode where Andy and I, Jake and Charles, have a stakeout, and we're just kind of getting on each other's nerves, and where it's a really sweet... It's one in the earlier seasons, and it's one of the episodes that I'd known Andy before the show, but we had a lot of time in that episode to know each other.
1: What, in a car you're talking about?
0: We were in an apartment across the street. Mm-hmm. So, you know, we're kind of just writing, different stuff on the wall, and we have a little basketball that we're kind of doing Nerf basketball that we're slamming, and we're just kind of, we're living together. We're basically a married couple. And it's a fun episode.
1: Well, maybe Mike Schur can write something in October. He's got nothing to do, right?
0: Yeah, I mean, he's not a busy guy.
1: You know, the Red Sox will be out of it.
0: Oh, right. That's right.
2: I don't like that. I don't like that.
1: You know, the Celtics season will just get started, and it's a Knicks world.
0: You guys were close.
1: Orange and blue
0: yesterday
1: skies.
0: Yesterday, no hitter, were you?
1: Orange and blue skies.
2: Ask him how many games in a row we just won.
1: It's fine. It doesn't matter. It's June. Yeah. Doesn't matter. Yeah. Mm-hmm. I'm just talking about, Schur was not riding this potential
0: TJ,
1: Brooklyn
0: 9-9. TJ, what are we going to do about our Mets?
3: Give up?
0: What are we going to do?
1: Well, I mean,
3: I don't
1: were
3: know
1: you in the Mr. Met uniform promoting your new movie behind? Did you
3: see this, Joe?
1: The video of Steve Gelbs, who reports on the Mets?
0: No.
1: We can't show the video.
0: Okay.
1: But we've got a whole bunch of stills. He's going through Carlos Mendoza being fired and what's wrong with the Mets. Mr. Met is dancing behind him the entire time.
3: Like, and he's full on, Joe. He's full on putting on a performance, and he's trying to give away some bad news.
0: He's locked in.
1: If only Bo Bichette was as locked in.
0: I'll see. Or Luis. Robert. Yeah, either of them.
3: Sorry. They should just cancel baseball
1: Maybe
3: for the
1: Yankees should be your celebrity hall.
0: No.
1: By the way, wait a minute. I know
0: it was hard enough to divorce the Jets, and now you want, come on.
1: Will you stick around for one more segment?
0: Sure.
1: Let's do this.
0: Love it here.
1: All right. Joe Latrullio's here on the program.
3: Now he's just going to talk trash about the Mets.
1: You did say something that I need to address.
0: Okay.
1: I did pick up on something that I made a mental note to return, and now we're out of time for this segment.
3: About a celebrity pass?
1: Definitely not.
3: Oh, okay.
1: Although Suze is in the air right now. She's not hearing us.
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0: 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Okay.
1: Yeah.
0: Joe Latrulio here.
1: Yeah, you're
0: we kept him after class.
1: Yeah, I like
0: just
1: it.
0: For this conversation.
1: I'm in the principal's office, and I like it.
0: No, you're not in the principal's office at all. Everybody else is. You were talking about your story about being at the Sundance Film Festival.
1: Yeah.
0: Very, very, very famous
1: mm-hmm.
0: film festival,
1: mm-hmm.
0: Where they're watching films and not having an NFC Championship game watch party.
1: It's not a watch party.
0: You just told a story about Gail Daughtry and the Celebrity Sex Pass, which, by the way, is in theaters near you, Friday, July 10th. You're watching it for the first time, but only as... You're double screening.
1: I'm double screening. I've got my phone in one hand at the back of the theater, and then...
0: Because you're watching the Rams and the Seahawks, and you talked about how the end result disappointed you greatly.
1: It did.
0: So you are a Jet fan who has now become a Rams fan.
1: Correct.
0: If not, the Rams being sort of your football methadone
1: to
0: get you off of the bad habit?
1: Well, yes.
0: Is that...
1: Well, I mean, the analogy I use is I've divorced the Jets. The Jets are my ex that I can never quit because, you know, we've all seen that viral video of the kid saying, you know, I'll always be a Jet fan. And I'm always going to keep track of my ex. I'm always going to see how, you know, she's looking. And, you know, but I need to move on to a healthier relationship.
0: Yes.
1: You know,
0: yes.
1: And the Rams provide that for me.
0: Yes.
1: It's a reciprocal relationship.
0: Yes.
1: I feel like my needs are met.
0: Yes.
1: My complaints are heard.
0: Yes.
1: And there is an attempt for both parties to enjoy the fruits of the relationship.
0: And I echo those sentiments here, and I get so much grief from that guy over there, Patriot fan over there.
1: I get it.
0: My son, who's also a Patriot fan, Cooper, my youngest son, calls me derisively a passionate Rams fan.
1: Uh-huh.
0: Because
2: not a compliment.
0: Yeah. That's why I said derisively.
2: Not a compliment.
0: You know, he calls me a passionate Rams fan, and I'm like, well, wait a minute. There's many reasons to root for the Rams like them. A lot.
1: That's right. There is.
0: You know?
1: There is. But you know, when you make yourself better, when you take care of a problem, when you're no longer an alcoholic, a lot of your friends that still drink, they give you crap for not going to the party.
0: Yeah, but they're drinking around you.
1: Yeah, they're drinking around you. But you know what? You just stay on course day by day.
0: Yes.
1: And, you know, one foot in front of the other.
0: Yeah.
1: We have an incredible team this year, the Rams.
0: Basically, if the Rams don't go 17-0, wait a minute. They've got to go 21-0 or 20-0 because if they're 17-0, they skip a playoff
1: 20-0. But you know, I just want to say it was very difficult to lose Jared Verse. Of course, the great trade. We love, but that guy.
0: Come on now.
1: No. I'm not saying it shouldn't have been done. But
0: I know. I'm just saying, like, you know, I'm with you. Jared Verse is spectacular and young, but you can get Myles Garrett at this age, and that salary.
1: Absolutely, but
0: and
1: I want to
0: potentially bring Donald out of retirement.
1: Yeah, but can I give a hot take that you're gonna yell at?
0: I got about 30 seconds.
1: Okay, the Verse and the new quarterback that the Cleveland Browns, whoever they pick, the Cleveland Browns will be in the AFC title game in 4 years.
0: This guy over here.
1: Ooh. Okay.
0: Ooh. Mark four it down. Mark
1: 4 years.
0: Time.
1: They're going to be in the title game.
0: Gail Daughtry and the Celebrity Sex Pass available in theaters on Friday, July 10th. This man's pass is called the Los Angeles Rams. Everybody check this movie out with Joe Latrulio and more. That wraps up this edition of the Rich Eisen Show here on this Monday. We'll talk about Tuesday and send Joe Latrulio off to his Monday on Disney Plus in a second. Rich Eisen here. 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
1: I'm Nick DeLuca. World Cup knockout stage rolls on. Brazil onto the round of 16. Gabriel Martinelli, 96-minute extra time marker, the game winner. It's Brazil's latest goal in regulation time to win a World Cup game ever. The Brazilians advance after trailing through 55 minutes. We'll play the winner of the Ivory Coast and Norway in the next round. Legal tampering in the NBA. Warriors forward Draymond Green declining his $27.6 million player option to become a free agent. The move creating flexibility for Golden State to pursue LeBron James in free agency. Team also reportedly targeting Wizards star Anthony Davis. Meanwhile, Heat forward Andrew Wiggins intending to sign a 3-year, $64 million contract to remain in Miami, average 15 points per game in his first full year with the Heat. In the NFL, former Titans and Cardinals running back Chris Johnson revealing he's been diagnosed with ALS.
19: Hey, it's Michelle Smallman, and coming up Tuesday with NBA free agency about to tip off, we ask Adam Schefter which quarterback will be next to sign a big money deal when he joins us at 8 a.m. Eastern time. It's Unsportsmanlike, 6 a.m. Eastern, right here on ESPN Radio, ESPN2, and ESPNU.
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1: Right here.
22: And the HD studio in Atlanta, Georgia.
1: Right now.
22: This is Freddie and Harry.
1: David Dennis Jr., Antscape Senior Writer. Great follow on social media at David
23: DTSS. You know, I had to do that to Harry because Harry, we got to do something. I'm waking up in the morning and I'm seeing the people, you know, doing that man good and doing the grinding and all that stuff first thing in the morning. I can't see all them folks doing that. You had Wendy out here planting his feet doing that.
1: Yeah, exactly.
24: Wendy, I was impressed with. I said, Wendy, go ahead, get your bass, baby.
1: Yeah.
24: That boy bad. Yeah,
1: he almost hurt himself. That boy bass.
23: He had it. He planted his foot down and everything. You must have been practicing with him in the green room. I know. I know what I'm looking at.
22: This is Freddie and Harry.

0: 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NBA free agency starts tomorrow afternoon. What would you like to see your team do this offseason? We will hear from you in about 10 minutes or so, give or take a lie or two, at 888-729-3776. It's always a good to have our Monday constitutional known as David Shepherd. He's an FOFH, a friend of Freddie and Harry. He's a 6XM NBA host. Him on the socials at Shep on Air. Shep, the big news, well, sort of big news, is that the Golden State Warriors are eyeing Anthony Davis with Washington and LeBron James with the Lakers to form a potential big four with those two, Steph Curry and Draymond Green. What say you about that potential?
1: It makes sense if you're LeBron James. You're not going to win with Luka Doncic and Austin Reeves as your second and third best player. Obviously, we know about the 2020 NBA championship with Anthony Davis. And in the same breath, I mean, when's the happiest we've seen LeBron James play basketball the last five seasons? It was at the 2024 Summer Olympics when Steph Curry was going off in the semifinals and obviously gold medal game. This is somebody that obviously I believe still wants to win that fifth championship. I believe that's the biggest motivation to why he's still playing. You know, Anthony Davis was also part of that 2024 gold medal, you know, exhibit between all those great U.S. players. And so the reality is, Anthony Davis, he doesn't want to sit around for a rebuild in Washington with AJ DeVanza and Trae Young. He wants to win a championship in season number, I believe it's going to be season number 15 for Anthony Davis. Damn, where's the time go? So if I am LeBron James, this makes all the sense in the world.

0: Yeah, so this is the part that the skeptics would say that what if this is just Rich Paul trying to manipulate the market, trying to get more leverage for LeBron, trying to get more leverage for AD. Where do you fall on that as possible end game for this?
1: Yeah, David, that's a fair point. I certainly think it's possible that this is a leverage play by LeBron James. It's a leverage play by Anthony Davis. You know, I've heard Brian Windhorst even mention that as recently as an hour and a half ago. But I would also say to you, you know, it doesn't seem like LeBron James is a happy camper with the Los Angeles Lakers. It doesn't seem like he was all too happy on his podcast when he was talking about the Lakers having less talent than the Oklahoma City Thunder, and that's why they were swept. It doesn't seem like LeBron James was all too happy when he was at times the third scoring option for the LA Lakers. I don't think that's going to change going into year 24 with the improvement of Austin Reeves and obviously a Luka Doncic that you know is going to be more motivated than ever seeing his former teammate Jalen Brunson do something Luka has never been able to do, and that is win an NBA championship. So yeah, leverage is certainly a possibility, but I get the sense that LeBron James is not too happy with the Lakers' brass. I don't think he's happy in the fact that we have basically seen him, I don't want to say ghost, but not accommodate the Lakers when it comes to recent negotiations in terms of returning for season number 9. I think LeBron James is still pissed off that they didn't get Mark Williams a year and a half ago at the center position. I think he's pissed off that

0: in Los Angeles. Although I do think, to your point, it's more of a leverage play for Anthony Davis than LeBron James.
1: Great stuff about David Shepherd, too. He's ex-NBA host. Hit him on the socials at Shep on there. Joining me, Freddie Coleman and David Dennis Jr. in for Harry Douglas on Reggae Monday. Freddie and Harry on ESPN Radio, the ESPN app, and ESPN Plus. Meanwhile, the other team in Los Angeles may be losing one of their stars, too. Talks have been in discussion involving the Clippers and the Raptors, trading Kawhi Leonard back to the place where he left to go to the Clippers at the lead into a championship, but I digress. If that happens, it seems like more of a when, David, than an if. Where does this put Toronto in regards to the teams in the NBA East?
0: Yeah, Freddie, if they can get Kawhi Leonard, you talk about teaming him up with, you know, Scottie Barnes, RJ Barrett at many points for Toronto looked to be the best player in the postseason. Obviously, if IQ, a.k.a. Emmanuel Quickly, shout out to your former Nick, by the way, Freddie Coleman, was healthy in this postseason, I think they would have beaten Cleveland. If you team Kawhi Leonard with those three guys, and obviously I think Brandon Ingram would be part of that deal if it's a trade, given the way the contract structure works. Kawhi Leonard had a career season in year number 15. Kawhi Leonard averaged 28 points per game for the first time in his career. Oh, stop the presses. Kawhi Leonard played 65 games in the regular season last year, which is the second most games we have seen the Claw appear in the last 10 years. He was seventh in MVP voting for a reason. He had a little bit of a flame out against Golden State in the play-in tournament, but I think Kawhi Leonard at that point was just disgusted with everything that had transpired with LA. Look, I mean, Lawrence Frank, I loved him with the Nets, but not the first person and not the first time to make a promise and a claim at the end of the season saying we want to win with Kawhi and then flipping the script. I mean, how'd that work out for Chris Paul in the middle of the season in 2025, right? So to me, if you were Kawhi Leonard, you want an extension. That's not something that we're really hearing from the Clippers in terms of them really keeping Kawhi Leonard long term. Kawhi Leonard, go back to the place where you had the most success in your career, where you were a finals MVP, averaged 29 points per game in the NBA finals, 31 points per game in the postseason back in 2019. And Kawhi Leonard can still very much fill it up. And he is still a top 10 player when healthy. I think this would be a seismic shift if this happens. And I can see it happening because something tells me the LA Clippers have no idea what they are doing right now. And that includes getting rid of the best player in franchise history in the middle of the freaking night. I said freaking out of respect to your program.
2: So, with that said, Kawhi Leonard signed to the Clippers 6 years ago. At the time, there was a thought of an inevitability. Paul George, Kawhi Leonard, he's bringing the Clippers back to bringing them to prominence, and they're the number one team in LA. How would you define what actually happened during Kawhi Leonard's tenure with the Clippers?
0: David, it was messy, and I'm being kind.
1: Yeah.
0: You had an opportunity to go to a conference finals for the first time in franchise history. You choked that 3-1 lead against the Denver Nuggets when Nikola Jokic wasn't Nikola Jokic yet. We have had conversations at length about Kawhi Leonard and the lack of availability. And by the way, who did you give up to get Paul George? You gave up somebody who ultimately became a back-to-back regular season MVP in Shai Gilgeous-Alexander. And when Kawhi Leonard got hurt, that's the time when the Clippers actually made their first conference finals in franchise history. So while Kawhi Leonard's productivity in year 15 was outstanding, and we saw this in the All-Star game, he can go out there and score 50 on any given night. He still has that as part of his repertoire. But overall, if you're asking me about the seven-year reign of Kawhi Leonard with the LA Clippers, considering the other team in LA won a championship, and considering the team had the most success in the 7 years you were there when you were not actually on the floor, I would grade it a D in terms of the Kawhi Leonard tenure with the Los Angeles Clippers. And it doesn't help that you think James Harden's going to be part of the solution. He never is. It doesn't help that you have Doc Rivers as the head coach. He's never the solution, you know, post-Boston when it comes to having 3-1 series leads.
1: Ouch.
0: But all in all, Kawhi Leonard with the LA Clippers. That's the truth. I mean, who's blown more 3-1 series leads?
1: Yeah, I know it's the truth, David, but still,
0: I know he's going to the Hall of Fame.
1: It's still an ouch truth, though. It's the truth, but it's still ouch.
0: Hey, I'm not saying anything out of order because I know ESPN can't be too happy with the way Doc Rivers left them high and dry.
1: Whoa, wow, easy
0: three,
1: now.
0: 4 years ago.
1: Easy.
0: I mean, who are we kidding?
1: Easy.
0: It's the truth. It's the truth.
1: Easy
0: it's
1: now.
0: It's the truth, Freddie Coleman. We always speak the truth on Freddie and Harry, do we not?
1: Yeah, you're a guest. You're a guest in this program. I'm still gainfully employed. I want to make sure that still happens at 4:30 Eastern time.
0: No, I'm sticking up for ESPN. I have ESPN's back.
1: That's
0: they lay out the red carpet for Doc Rivers, and he leaves them in the middle of the season when
1: that
0: it wasn't exactly fully honest and transparent.
1: True.
0: That's the truth. And by the way, but I will say this. To answer, this is a very long-winded way of getting around to your question, David. The Kawhi Leonard era with Los Angeles Clippers had some good moments, and Kawhi Leonard is still a superstar, but it was ultimately a failure based on what we saw from him in just one season in Toronto and then 7 years in L.A. where he can't even get the Clippers to a conference finals.
1: Hey, David, we always appreciate the time, my man. I'm sure we'll talk to you next Monday after the July 4th weekend. Take care, be well, and thanks for joining us on Reggae Money, Freddie and Harry, brother.
0: Freddie, David, always a pleasure, gentlemen. Happy 4th of July. And again, sticking up for ESPN.
1: Yes,
0: that four-letter network is special.
1: Yes,
0: that's why we're all employed.
1: No doubt about that. Great stuff by David Shepard. Like we mentioned, SiriusXM NBA host. Great follow on the socials at Shep On Air. And he was talking about the Golden State Warriors. 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
1: NBA free agency starts tomorrow, right in the afternoon, right around 5, 6 o'clock Eastern time. What would you like your team to do in the offseason? 888-SAY-ESPN, 888-729-3776. We're getting hits on this on the socials on X at Coleman ESPN and at David DTSS. Sweb says, I wish my team, the Memphis Grizzlies, would just keep Ja Morant. Tell him nobody wants you, which is true, but we do so, get out there, and prove everyone wrong. You got to grow up sometime. Sweb, I love your passion. I love the faith you still have in Ja Morant. He can still do a little something-something. But your point is valid in terms of tell him nobody wants you. They don't have to tell him. He already knows that nobody wants him out of Memphis, no matter what he still thinks about his ability, what we have not seen for more than a minute with Ja Morant, David.
2: Yeah, I want my team to keep him. He ain't got a choice. Nobody else. The Sacramento Kings said no thanks.
1: I know.
2: The Sacramento Kings said no thanks. You are not going anywhere. They cannot trade Ja Morant. If they wanted to, and if they, the only way to do it is to attach one pick, two picks to him, because the guy still got a couple years, what, $90
1: million? $90 million, 90 plus million.
2: On this thing, and so you're talking about him coming back? That's all he got. That's the only option he's got to play for Memphis, and the question is, how much is he actually going to play for Memphis? Now, if you want to be positive, you can say maybe this guy understands he's playing for something, playing for his respect. He's going to come back motivated. We're going to get a different Ja Morant. But we've been waiting for a long time, and the guy's just been deteriorating, unfortunately, over these last few years.
1: Man, it went so far, so fall, so fast with Ja Morant. We were literally not even, what, 4 years ago?
2: Yeah.
1: Talking about this guy being one of the faces of the league, brand new shoe contract that was going to pay him X amount of money, untold amount of money. That's where he was. Making Memphis matter, not just as a basketball organization, but as a city where they really rallied around him, especially when he was literally the underdog making good.
2: Yeah.
1: In high school in South Carolina, a recruiter went to see Zion Williamson. He heard noise in another part of the gym for our AAU tournament and saw this little whirling dervish making plays everywhere. And he said, hey, Coach of Murray State, you need to take a look at this guy. Nobody's recruiting this guy. And he went from that to being a lottery pick and literally taking over the league. In the first couple of years, first 2 or 3 years, David. And it went from way up here, way down here.
2: Yeah.
1: Quickly.
2: Yeah.
1: Involving Ja Morant.
2: And a lot of people are going to point to the obvious, the off the court, the stuff with the guns, all that stuff. Even if you took that away, even if he was a perfect citizen off the court, one of the big problems is, and I think the biggest problem, because like talent, we know the league will ride with you if you're good.
1: Yeah.
2: He hasn't gotten better at anything.
1: He hasn't, yes.
2: There's not a single thing that I can look at Ja Morant and say he's gotten better. He hasn't gotten stronger.
1: Yep.
2: He's gotten less athletic, which is just natural. Can't blame him for that.
1: Yep.
2: He hasn't been a better shooter. He hasn't been a better passer. He hasn't been a better defender. These are vastly important things when you're that size. He hasn't gotten better at a single thing. When you look on the other side of somebody like Jalen Brunson, similar in size,
1: yep.
2: Small guy, getting better, figuring out how to win, Ja Morant has not shown any desire to do any of those things.
1: Because he always believed he could out-athlete everybody.
2: Mm-hmm.
1: And when you're a small kid from Dalzell, South Carolina, you could literally take his town and put it in the building where he plays in with the Memphis Grizzlies. You have that kind of instant gratification early. You don't believe you need to work on your game because look where you're able to overcome to get to that point. And that proved to be a death knell regarding Ja Morant still being a superstar, one of the death knells for him in the NBA. Jay in Cincinnati to Queen City at 888-729-3776. Big Jay with NBA free agency opening up tomorrow. What would you like to see your team do this offseason?
4: Hey, what's up, fellas? First of all, we don't refer to the Clippers as that. We call them the Slippers. DBJ, you ain't slick by calling LeBron his greatest career in NBA history. I heard you slide that in.
1: Yeah.
4: Stop it. Now, let's get to the Lakers. I hope they – are we getting the Golden Boys back together? Is that what we're going to do? I got a mean for it. Ever. Thank you for being a friend. Send them to Golden State. Let them happy. We can talk about how many games they're going to miss total altogether. Like, that's never going to work. When you get to L.A., LeBron cannot come back here. I keep hearing everybody say that's the best thing for him. What everybody is forgetting is when you get to L.A., they tell you two things. Welcome to Title Town, and nobody is bigger than the logo. LeBron has been acting bigger than the logo for the last couple of years. And like I called y'all and told y'all last week, when they signed Revis, now the rabbit has the gun. And LeBron can't take it. And now, really, for you to move on, you cannot bring LeBron back. It's too much. I mean, do we not remember what happened with Luka and J.J.? I mean, the whole big argument, like, J.J.'s tied to LeBron. If you want to move on with your Luka career, you have to get rid of LeBron. Plain and simple. Tomorrow when you wake up, you say, hey, you know what, LeBron, thanks, but we're not going to resign you. You and your son, if you go off to Golden State, have fun. Y'all take care. Have a good day.
1: Oh, it's great to hear our man Jay in Cincinnati. And I said it last hour. If you're looking to just totally move on from LeBron, especially signing a contract you did with Austin Reeves about to make 4 years, $185 million extension money, here's your out.
2: Mm-hmm.
1: If you're going to take it, you will not have a better opportunity to do so outside of LeBron James announcing his retirement if you're the Los Angeles Lakers, David.
2: Golden Boys. I like Golden Boys. I like it.
1: You know, I don't mind
2: Golden
1: it.
2: Golden State Warriors.
1: I don't mind it.
2: Golden Girls.
1: Brought to you by Metamucil.
2: There you go. Golden Boys. Brought to you by Icy Hot.
1: Have Shaq join up
2: have
1: again.
2: Have Shaq join him. Might as well have him join it. Brought to you by Oatmeal. It's all by Quaker Oats. It's all good. I got it. I like it.
1: Are people still eating oatmeal in these streets?
2: Oh, yeah. You got a delicious little oatmeal. You can just gum it.
1: Okay.
2: Easy for you.
1: I'm a cereal man myself. I'm a Frosted Flakes kind of man. But I didn't realize they were doing cereal in terms of oatmeal being cereal in these streets.
2: Yeah, you got to do little oatmeal. It keeps your fiber good.
1: Well, I understand that. Believe me. More sympathetic to that. I could not be. Make sure your fiber is going to be correct one way or the other. One of our favorites is Big Al in Houston, like me, like Shannon Penn, and sort of with David. He is a New York Knicks fan. NBA free agency opens tomorrow, Big Al. What do you want to see our team do this offseason in New York?
2: Knicks in five, buddy.
5: Hey, what's up, man? What's up, Cousins? Man, you know, let's enjoy it, but let's talk about not only the NBA champions, but the cup champions, the only teams. They're called the New York Knickerbockers. We got to work on keeping Robinson around and maybe add a piece or two. But we coming back strong, man. There's no doubt in my mind. Leadership is incredible there. Go Knicks in five.
1: Put it this way. I hope they do it again in five next year. His point is, Val, about the leadership.
2: Mm-hmm.
1: But there's going to be that kind of tug of war, the second apron. I haven't heard anything in terms of James Dolan who put that out there. And then I haven't heard anything from him. I wonder how much he may be being talked into by Leon Rose. It's okay to get to the second apron because we can do this with this team again. And look how much more money you're going to make. The Knicks made $145 million in profit money during the NBA title run that they had. They literally made that kind of money over a 2 month period. I'm sure Leon Rose probably thinking and saying, hey, Dolan, there's no time to nickel and dime us now because those nickel and dimes you made, you can definitely invest back in this franchise that has made you that much money and up the value of your basketball team from $7.4 billion to over $8 billion in literally a two-month stretch when the Knicks went on that run to win the NBA championship.
2: One thing we got to remember about billionaires, they're always trying to find a way to nickel and dime, especially when it comes to giving other people money.
1: That is very true.
2: Now, if I am the Knicks front office, I would tell James Dolan, look at the rest of the East. Like, we kind of thought that this would be a one-year thing, maybe two, but look at the rest of the East. Celtics are falling off. Giannis and the Heat, I don't know. Cleveland, can't trust them. They might try to bring LeBron.
1: Oof.
2: This Raptors thing, Yes, they may be good. Kawhi may only play 30 games. We have a real deal shot here.
1: Sure.
2: If there's any year for us to try one more time getting this apron, this better be the year. You got to convince him of that.
1: And also convince him that if it doesn't work, you're still got money around to pay the guys that you know you want to pay. And I said last week, he wants to pay stars. He doesn't mind nickel and diming guys like Mitchell Robinson, Landry Shamet, because he wants to pay money for his stars. That money is still going to be there, mm-hmm. no matter how close or beyond the second apron they go involving the Knicks. But your point is valid. Rich people stay rich. You know why? Because they don't like giving money away to people, whether they're rich or whether they're not. Corey, in New York, NBA free agency starts tomorrow. What would you like to see your team do this offseason, Corey?
7: Hi, Freddie.
1: Hey, Corey.
7: Hi, Eric.
8: What's up, Corey? How are you doing, man? Happy belated birthday.
7: Thank you. I'm a big Laker fan. Should I be worried? I don't think Reeves is enough. And our big is not really a 1A big. Could we just throw our hat in the ring and hope the Jokic doesn't decline his extension and maybe the best friends can be teammates next year?
1: I can't see Nikola Jokic playing in Los Angeles. Mm-mm. He'll go back home before he plays with Luka Doncic in Los Angeles, Corey. That's not happening.
2: It's a good story.
1: Oh, it's a great story.
2: It's a great buddy cop movie.
1: It's a wonderful fairy tale. Sure.
2: Great for social.
1: Yeah.
2: It ain't happening.
1: No way. His horse will be playing for the Lakers more than Nikola Jokic is going to play for the Lakers. They don't need a 1A or 1B big man. Find a 1Z. DeAndre Ayton is your best option.
2: Yeah.
1: At $8.1 million. That tells you exactly where the Los Angeles Lakers are. Keep weighing in with the NBA free agency starting tomorrow with the all-season NBA in full view. What do you want your team to do this NBA offseason? 888-SAY-ESPN, 888-729-3776. Got my man David Dennis Jr. in for Harry Douglas. I'm Freddie Coleman. Thanks for being a part of Reggae Money, Freddie and Harry, and allowing it to be a part of you. And have we really gone too far involving the conversation around Jaylen Brown? The answer is yes, but that's not a bad thing. 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

0: I'm Nick DeLuca. The Lions are releasing corner Terrion Arnold. Arnold facing felony charges on multiple counts, including armed robbery and kidnapping. He's been in custody since last Wednesday when he turned himself in, and his bond set at $1 million by Hillsborough County today. 2024 first-round pick has started 22 games for Detroit over the last two seasons, becomes the first 2024 first-rounder to be released in the NFL. World Cup knockout stage. Germany getting set to take on Paraguay in a couple minutes in Foxborough. Earlier, Brazil advancing to the round of 16. Gabriel Martinelli, 96-minute extra time marker, the game winner. It's Brazil's latest goal in regulation time to win a World Cup game. Legal tampering in the NBA. Warriors forward Draymond Green declining his player option will become a free agent. The move creating flexibility for Golden State to pursue LeBron James in free agency. Dubs also reportedly targeting Wizard star Anthony Davis.
1: Hey, it's Michelle Smallman, and coming up Tuesday, we'll get you ready for NBA free agency, including which superstar will be traded next, and of course, what's next when it comes to LeBron's future. It's on Sportsmanlike, 6 a.m. Eastern, right here on ESPN Radio, ESPN2, and ESPNU.
2: Amen. Hey,

0: if you don't want to hear from Jaylen Brown, maybe here's a suggestion. Stop talking about him. Because the more you do, Jaylen Brown and Jaylen Brown's dad will not let that just go off into the wind without any conversation coming from their way. For example, Bobby Marks, ESPN NBA front office insider, was asked to evaluate Jaylen Brown in terms of his value being out there, being traded on SiriusXM NBA radio. And he used that analytics word. And the person in charge of analytics said this about Jaylen Brown and his total value in terms of being a top player in the NBA.
1: There's mixed feelings about him when you talk to teams. The analytics of Jaylen Brown is not good. I'm more of an eye test guy. There are some people out there that look at that a little bit more deeper than what the eye test says. I had one, not an executive, but an analytics guy saying, well, yeah, we view him as like the seventh best player on a team. I was like, holy crap.
2: Oh my God.
1: I get it. There's a role for analytics and stuff, but, well, I guess they call it, I guess we call that strategy now.
2: Seventh best player on a team?
1: So I was like, wait a minute, that's a little bit of a stretch there.
0: David, well, definitely a stretch there because that's what happened. You have people who are numbers people that know anything about basketball, but I digress. But the minute that got went to Jaylen Brown, he replied this way in the socials. Analytics nowadays used to discredit and control narratives. Roll the ball out. None of these guys better than me on both ends. Who does he work for? Jaylen Brown is not going to let anybody control the narrative involving him. I give Bobby Marks credit. He responded to the analytics guy like this.
3: We live in a world now when you do a 19-minute interview and they take 18 seconds of what you said and basically post it on social media. So the 3 minutes and 50 seconds I talked about Jaylen Brown was that he's a winning basketball player, that he's 191-80 when he's on the court. He's won a championship. He's a finals MVP. He impacts winning. He's 29 years old. But, of course, that part, I guess we missed the mark on that.
2: We got a little breaking news here. I had to get through from what he said.
0: Yeah.
2: Looks like John Morant got traded. Looks like John Morant got traded to Portland Trailblazers.
0: Really?
2: Shams is reporting it.
0: Look at you breaking news.
2: I don't know if I'm breaking protocol here. We don't even need this thing.
0: There you go. According to Shams Charania, ESPN NBA insider, I swear people listen to the show and don't want to admit it, but it's okay if you want to admit it. But according to Shams Charania, the Memphis Grizzlies are trading two-time NBA All-Star Ja Morant to the Portland Trailblazers for Jeremy Grant and Chris Murray. That's what sources told Shams Charania and ESPN.
2: Interesting. It is an interesting move. This is very, you know, I was wondering if, because I think Jeremy Grant is on expiring, right? Let's go with that. Yeah.
0: I don't have the information in front of me, but let's go with that.
2: I think he's on expiring. And moving off of him, but you're getting Ja Morant. I'm interested to see what Portland thinks they're getting with Ja Morant and a Ja Morant Drew Holiday.
0: Yeah.
2: Backcourt.
0: Oof. And Scoot Henderson.
2: Mm.
0: Only one ball.
2: One ball. Backcourt.
4: Four point guards.
0: Well, 3.5 point guards.
2: Yeah. 3.5 point guards with already a dynamic guard all-star. Moving off of Jeremy Grant.
0: Now, by the way, he did sign a 5-year contract way back when, meaning Ja Morant, that was worth over $197 million. Now, the contract runs through the season after next. There's still 2 more years left in that contract, earning a base salary of over $39.4 million involving Ja Morant. Well, I guess we can rule out Jaylen Brown going to Portland.
2: Yeah.
0: I guess we can rule that out now because that was one of the teams that could have been in the mix for Jaylen Brown. But this is very interesting that if you're the Memphis, if you're the Portland Trailblazers, now if you want to have a 6-2-and-under team, oh, you're winning that.
2: Yeah.
0: With all those guys. This was the same team last year that even though they lost in 5 games to San Antonio in the first round of the playoffs in the Western Conference, they gave them more hell than a little bit when it came to San Antonio. Even the game that Victor Wembanyama knocked himself out, going to the floor trying to get a basketball, had concussion protocol. Portland was not an easy team to play. Now you're adding a used-to-be superstar trying to find his game with a specifically young basketball team, and he's in the middle of youth and old and trying to resurrect his career with the Portland Trail Blazers.
2: Yeah, Jeremy Grant is not an expiry. He's got one more year and then a player option, which, spoiler alert, he's going to take the player option.
0: Sure.
2: So it's a bad contract for 2 years for a bad contract.
0: Mm-hmm.
2: Pretty much. I guess if you're Portland, maybe you're hoping for the upside here of Ja Morant being that type of all-star. And I would imagine that there's also a secondary move here that's a part of this with Portland, because you do have that is a logjam at the guard position for them, and a team that, as we know, has been in the mix for a lot of these different moves, whether it be Jaylen Brown or some others. They have a lot of assets. They have a lot of picks. They got space. Getting Ja Morant here is a very interesting move for Portland.
0: And especially with a new head coach coming in, Mike Anunoby.
2: Yeah.
0: Former assistant of Minnesota Timberwolves, who has a one-year contract, only 1 year guaranteed money. They have two option years for him after this, which I can't believe he signed that. But I'm not going to tell somebody what they're doing. You finally have a chance to realize your dream to be an NBA head coach.
2: Dame Lillard is there.
0: Dame Lillard is still there.
2: Dame Lillard is still there.
0: One ball.
2: Dame Lillard is still there.
0: A lot of seams.
2: Yeah.
0: One ball.
2: Dame Lillard, Drew Holiday.
0: Scoot Henderson.
2: Ja Morant. And, of course, Denny Avia is your shooting guard. So
0: yeah, exactly.
2: This indicates to me that Portland is got something else they got brewing. This can't be the only thing they got with this. They got to have something brewing. That's a lot of stuff happening there in Portland.
0: I wonder how much this rules out a potential trade with Jaylen Brown then. Because you have all these pieces. Maybe a dozen. Maybe you're setting up all these pieces. Maybe a package, a three-team package with Jaylen Brown in the middle of that. I have no idea. But we've seen a lot of strange things.
2: Mm-hmm.
0: Strange moves that happen with NBA free agency starting tomorrow. The Ja Morant with the Portland trip. Wow.
2: Yeah, that's an interesting move. Portland's been trying to figure out what to do with the Jeremy Grant. I actually kind of like Jeremy Grant.
0: So do I.
2: In Memphis.
0: Right.
2: With the change of scenery.
0: Mm-hmm.
2: Playing with Boozer. Should be pretty good.
0: It's going to be pretty good. Pretty decent.
2: Yeah, pretty decent. Mm-hmm. And with that contract, of course, it's been one of the bad contracts in the league. But you already had a bad contract in the league with Ja Morant.
0: Sure.
2: So trading one for one. Does not seem to be too bad. I'm interested to see what Portland's decision making here.
0: Well, here are their guards, like we mentioned: Scoot Henderson, Drew Holiday, Shaedon Sharpe, Damian Lillard coming back, and now you add Ja Morant to that mix.
2: Mm-hmm.
0: Dino Avdija may never see the ball except in a layup line.
2: Yeah,
0: those
2: cards. He's the best scorer on the team, right? I mean, Dame Lillard.
0: He's the best player on the team,
2: yeah,
0: honestly.
2: Best player. Like, Dame Lillard may come back and be a better version of himself, but right now, that's a lot. You got, and we haven't even mentioned Shaedon Sharpe. So
0: I did.
2: Oh, you did. So Ja Morant, Damian Lillard, Drew Holiday, Scoot Henderson, Shaedon Sharpe, and Denny Avia as your as your backcourt. They've got to be making some other moves here.
0: That'd be a hell of a big three team.
2: Right.
0: That'd be a great big three team every weekend.
2: Yeah.
0: Well, that's the breaking news. Memphis Grizzlies trading two-time All-Star Ja Morant to the Portland Trail Blazers in exchange for Jeremy Grant and Chris Murray. That's what sources told ESPN NBA insider Shams Charania, making that news that happened not even 5 to 10 minutes ago. David saw it on the social. Hey, wait a minute.
2: The thing is, if you're looking at this, you have Ja and Jeremy Grant.
0: Mm-hmm.
2: I mean, you have Ja for Jeremy Grant. You move Jeremy Grant. That's a one-for-one sort of contract.
0: Right.
2: Drew Holiday is there. I wonder if this part of this is
0: they're going to move on from him.
2: Their pitch for Jaylen Brown.
0: It's
2: got to be part of their move for Jaylen Brown. Is trying to get maybe moving Drew Holiday over there. It seems as though Boston wanted Klingon as part of this. I don't see them moving on.
0: I wouldn't
2: from Klingon to get Jaylen Brown. But there is a world where this is Jaylen Brown, Denny Avia, Damian Lillard,
0: Timani Kamara, and
2: Ja Morant. This may be their pitch for Jaylen Brown. This doesn't exclude them from it, I don't believe. But this is an interesting move.
0: Hmm. Wow. Well, there you have it. And we just had the person who texted us, Sweb, about telling the Memphis to keep Ja Morant, saying nobody wants you. There's always one.
2: Yeah.
0: And that one was the Portland Trail Blazers as they get Ja Morant from the Memphis Grizzlies for Jeremy Grant and Chris Murray. That's what ESPN NBA Insider Shams Charania is reporting. NBA can't stop, won't stop. He is David Dennis Jr. Hit him on the socials at DavidDTSS. In for Harry Douglas, I'm Freddie Coleman. You can do the same at Coleman ESPN and be a part of Reggae Monday when it comes to Freddie and Harry presented by Progressive Insurance. So Memphis releases Ja Morant from their team in their city. The Detroit Lions released one of the most talented players because they had no choice. Keep it here for that on ESPN Radio, the ESPN app, and don't forget about us on ESPN Plus.
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0: Dennis Jr. in for Harry Douglas. It is Reggae Monday when it comes to Freddie and Harry on Sirius XM Channel 80, as well as tune in, tell that smart speaker to play ESPN Radio, and don't forget about us on ESPN Plus. If you Google Terry and Arnold, make sure there are no kids around or you're not at church. You'll be very disturbed by what you saw in terms of allegations involving that he and his people were at an Airbnb. They were robbed of valuables and money. They decided to exhibit frontier justice, allegedly, of course. And while they were doing this to people who were not even involved in the robbery, they live streamed the whole event, like I said, allegedly. With all that around them, the Detroit Lions had enough of that. They released him after the bond for Terry Arnold was set at $1 million. He had that bond set earlier today by the Hillsborough County in Florida by the judge, Christopher Savella, who added the following conditions. He has not allowed any kind of contact with the six co-defendants or the witnesses in the case. He must surrender his passport within 48 hours. And after he was ordered confined to his residence in Tallahassee, Florida, he's going to have to stay there except when he would be playing, training, and traveling with the Lions or making court-related appearances or legal appointments. Well, based on the fact that the Lions cut him, that's not going to have to be a worry regarding Terrion Arnold, who was cut by the Lions today with his bond set of $1 million down in Hillsborough County in Florida.
1: Man, oh man, this man sounds like he is in a little bit of trouble. Being cut here, like man, this is all the way bad. I don't even know where to start about how bad this is for him, given the details of all this stuff, fact he got released, bond set at $1 million. I mean, I don't know. Like, this is another in a long list of off-season NFL things that seem to get worse and worse by the year, where the whole face, the whole structure, the whole setup of the league is turned on its head because you have guys who get into trouble like this. Like, this is an increasing problem with the league. Yeah,
0: this is a different kind of trouble.
1: It's a big old bag of trouble.
0: Like I said, here's the exact allegation, and in terms of the whole thing involving, he faces three counts of kidnapping, three counts of armed robbery, one count of conspiracy to kidnap, one count of conspiracy to commit armed robbery and kidnapping convictions in the state of Florida, pretty much everywhere else but in the state of Florida, are punishable by up to life in prison. He is one of seven charged in connection with an incident. He said he was not present when the men were assaulted and held because they were confronted by two other people about thousands of dollars in property that had been stolen days earlier. This is a different kind of trouble. When you're involving yourself, allegedly having money and property stolen from you, and then you involve yourself in kidnapping, holding people against their will at gunpoint, and according to reports, it was live streamed back to you so you could see exactly what was going on to give out information how to get your property and money back. This is a different kind of trouble involving Terrion Arnold.
1: But every time you say live stream, I want to just get into the fetal position and cry a little bit. Live streamed. Stringer Bell once said, taking notes on a criminal conspiracy. I don't know how this gets right for him or his homeboys and all this stuff. And the Lions had no choice. Like, the Lions had no choice to do to release him at this.
0: The NFL doesn't play with stuff like this, especially when it comes to players.
1: Yeah.
0: We've seen them look a blind way towards owners when they've run afoul of different situations, because I've said it before and I'll say it again. The NFL is the biggest mafia in the world.
1: Yeah.
0: There's not a stronger mafia than the ownership group of any team in the National Football League. And when they band together like a band of brothers and sisters, and all the people that own the Green Bay Packers, it is an impenetrable wall. But they're also really good at this. They're really good at finding out information. Good, bad, or whatever. I guarantee you the Detroit Lions did not come to this decision without any kind of involvement from the National Football League.
1: Yeah.
0: Whatever Hillsborough County, Florida found out, the NFL's been able to find out a little bit more than that involving Terrion Arnold. Because they believe for 1 second he had a shred of innocence anywhere near there. They may find him.
1: Mm-hmm.
0: Suspended, sure. Other than that, they wouldn't have cut him. When the NFL finds out information and they believe it's credible, they do not mind cutting you loose from the mafia that is a National Football League.
1: Yeah, once you, the NFL employs, we know this, it employs some not great people. People who've done horrendous things. And if they can play, generally, you can overcome all these horrendous things you play. So when you have a situation where you are accused of something and immediately cut from that team, that means that they know, and they or they think they know, or they have a lot of evidence to indicate that this will be long before you're back on the squad.
0: Yeah, but he's David Dennis Jr. and Harry Douglas. I'm Freddie Coleman. It's Reggae Monday. Freddie and Harry on ESPN Radio, the ESPN app, and SiriusXM Channel 80, as well as ESPN Plus. I go back to the old Michael Vick situation. I'll never forget that. When Roger Goodell literally called him to his office and said, Michael, is there anything you want to tell us?
1: Mm-hmm.
0: Michael Vick said, nope. He was asked the question again. Are you sure there's nothing you want to tell us? And he says, absolutely not. He walked out that door, and the next day, all hell came down upon him being involved in that dogfighting ring. The NFL will want to find out information. They want to see if you're going to tell the truth. And even if you do, they'll try to minimize it, but they know they can't. In this situation, they didn't wait for Terry and Arnold. They said, man, we know way too much about this.
1: Yeah.
0: And the words live stream, which means there's evidence of this out there, David, that there's video evidence. You may try to delete it. It may go up into the cloud. If they want to find it, they're going to find it. And they found it going back to him. Good luck to you, Terry and Arnold.
1: Yeah, and on top of that, I doubt the Players Association is going to bat an eye at this, right?
0: Like
1: in these instances, a lot of times they're more about sort of the rule, the law, and the sanctity, even though they got to take sides that may not be popular, even if they don't agree with what you did, they are still about the letter of the law. I wonder if they're even going to want to touch this with them cutting him, because they did cut a guy before he's been convicted of anything and all that stuff, and it is a slippery slope. But with this type of thing, I wonder if the Players Association is going to step in at all.
0: Arnold believed the victims had stolen $200,000 worth of property from the Airbnb where he was staying. Prosecutors are saying there's no evidence to prove that those victims were involved in the theft. Yikes. Terry Arnold cut today by the Detroit Lions after allegations involving kidnapping, extortion, etc. He's David Dennis Jr. and Farry Douglas and Freddie Coleman. It is Reggae Monday when it comes to Freddie and Harry. Back to the NBA. Is it really going to happen, a big four at Golden State involving Steph, Draymond, AD, and LeBron? This is ESPN Radio and ESPN Plus.
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20: I'm Nick DeLuca. NBA legal tampering window open. The trade market heating up. The Grizzlies are dealing two-time All-Star Ja Morant to the Blazers for Jeremy Grant and Chris Murray. Morant has played only 79 games in three seasons due to off-court issues and injuries since his second career All-Star appearance in 2023. Production dipping to 19 points per game while shooting a career-low 41% from the floor last season. Has 2 years, around $87 million left on his max rookie extension. While Knicks guard Landry Shamet intends to sign a four-year, $24 million deal, the return to the defending champs was a key piece off the bench on New York's run to the title. Spurs forward Julian Champagne intending to sign a three-year, $45 million deal to return to the Spurs, while the Thunder are picking up forward Lu Dort's $17.7 million team option for next season. In the NFL, the Lions are releasing corner Terrion Arnold after he faces multiple felony charges.
21: Hey, it's Michelle Smallman, and coming up Tuesday with NBA free agency about to tip off, we ask Adam Schefter which quarterback will be next to sign a big money deal when he joins us at 8 a.m. Eastern time. 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
22: This is Freddie and Harry.
0: Large mammal in Dallas. I gotta ask, how did you get the name Large Mammal?
23: Warm-blooded.
24: That's it. I'm down here in Dallas. I'm a big man. So I have always been called a large mammal when I'm around the ladies.
23: Hey, baby. 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Large mammal for the win.
22: This is Freddie and Harry.

0: Harry Douglas. I'm Freddie Coleman. You put us together. 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Reggae Monday, Freddie and Harry. And we is here. 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Thanks so much for joining us on the ESPN app, SiriusXM Channel 80, as well as TuneIn. 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And don't forget about us on ESPN Plus. We're going to continue to dive in to big NBA news as the Memphis Grizzlies trading NBA All-Star, two-time NBA All-Star, Ja Morant to the Portland Trail Blazers with Jeremy Grant and Chris Murray. We're going to dive more into that in about 10 minutes, but NBA free agency will be a happening tomorrow. Let's bring in our man Anthony Slater, ESPN NBA writer. Hit him on the socials at Anthony V. Slater. And before we get to the NBA matters, including the whole thing involving LeBron James and Anthony Davis, maybe going to Golden State and team with Steph Curry and Draymond Green, what are your initial thoughts on Memphis finally moving on from Ja Morant and trading him to the Portland Trail Blazers?
1: Yeah, you felt like it had to happen. I know one of the things I'd heard in the lead up to this moment, free agency, was there was some urgency on the Memphis side because he actually has a trade kicker in his contract that would kick in during the next league year, which is tomorrow, essentially. So I think they were under the gun a little bit to finally make the move, and you saw what they got back. I don't believe there's any draft capital attached to that. I mean, it's mostly just contracts of Jeremy Grant and Chris Murray, which I don't think it's too surprising to us at this point that that is the return, but can you imagine taking yourself back a year and a half and saying Ja Morant will go for this trade package?
2: Yeah, so, I mean, you've got to believe here that there's like 37 guards right now in Portland. So there's got to be another move on the horizon. Anthony, what do you think that move could possibly be?
1: I think Jaylen Brown's the dream, but I'm not sure Boston will accept that dream. You know, I mean, he makes total positional sense for what they need. Scoot Henderson as a potential, sweetener and that type of thing. Scoot Henderson's had, a disappointing first few years in the league, but actually showed, I thought, some promise late this year after coming back from the hamstring injury and even had a couple good playoff games. But again, I'm not sure if you're Boston, like Scoot Henderson and some draft capital, like, you know, Boston's in win now mode. I mean, they put Jaylen Brown on the table because Giannis was supposed to improve this season's team. I'm not sure, obviously there's a lot of internal dynamics at play right now with the Jaylen Brown situation, but I'm not sure there's another trade out there that would make them better now, which seemed to be the objective. So, wrapping it back to Portland, while that might be the guy they're trying to line up some stuff for, I'm just not sure Boston will play ball with that one.
0: Anthony Slater, ESPN NBA writer, joining me, Freddie Coleman and David Dennis Jr., in for Harry Douglas on Reggae Monday, Freddie and Harry on ESPN Radio and ESPN Plus. So the Golden State Warriors want to try to have a new big four involving Steph Curry, Draymond Green, who opted out of his player option, more than likely opt back in for less money over years, but years in the contract. And they want to try to put Anthony Davis, get him from Washington, and get LeBron James to not sign the Los Angeles Lakers and get those guys to join Draymond and Steph Curry. I'm not buying it. I'm not feeling it. But Anthony, I'm not your mom. I'm not your dad. I'm not your wife. So what do you think about this potential big four that Golden State is trying to assemble?
1: Yeah, look, there's two parts of it. The LeBron part first. The Warriors have been interested in the last several weeks of pursuing an unrestricted free agency, which starts tomorrow. Not necessarily believing that LeBron was going to leave the Lakers, but believing it more and more by the day, which I think we all are, because the negotiations between him and the Lakers, you could call them stalled out. Have they even started at this point? I mean, it just seems more and more like it's possible LeBron does leave LA, and there's not a ton of money out there or options out there for LeBron to maneuver himself into a big payday. So the Warriors sitting there with a $15.1 million non-taxpayer that they can open up, that's the number one target for something like that. They're depleted on the wing with Butler and Moses Moody out for a chunk of next season. LeBron, despite his age, is still a very, very appealing option to upgrade a team that needs an upgrade. So that's, I guess part one of it. And to clear space for that, you have the Draymond Green bat signal today, basically, of him declining the option, would say, hey, look, there's clearly some behind-the-scenes maneuvering going on for the LeBron part of it. Where the Davis part comes in is if you need to lure LeBron James and you're basically asking him to take a massive pay cut and be whatever, the fifth, sixth highest-paid player on the team, there probably needs to be more motivations to do that. And one of those potentially could be this Anthony Davis domino also. But that seems, you sounded dubious on the whole thing coming together. To me, that part of it, I would personally be the most dubious on, because you have to get Washington in on it. You have to trade Jimmy Butler, despite, messaging to Jimmy Butler much of the last several months that you're not going to trade him? And then are you willing to put draft capital on the table? Would you be willing to give Anthony Davis an extension off his big number? That's stuff that I don't think the Warriors would necessarily be interested in if LeBron James wasn't also part of the package.
2: So what are the chances that the Warriors, I mean, I've seen this kind of speculation, that the Warriors are kind of like patsies in this whole thing, that this is a Paul agent thing, Rich Paul thing, to get some leverage for LeBron, get some leverage for Anthony Davis, and the Warriors just kind of in the middle of this thing. How much credence do you pay to that?
1: Yeah, I mean, I think that's obviously something to watch because, I mean, the name we haven't mentioned, right, is Rich Paul. You know, maybe you did just mention it, but regardless, I mean, obviously he's a very important figure within all this. He represents all three players that we're talking about, Draymond, LeBron, and Anthony Davis. To me, it's, you know, certainly this could be viewed as leverage, should be viewed as leverage against the Lakers, you know, in any of their negotiations with LeBron. Sure, maybe it helps Anthony Davis on the Wizards front, but if you're the Warriors, even if you're technically being used here, at this point, you're not being used for anything that's, you know, too difficult for you to stomach. Like Draymond Green declining $27 million player option, he just did that to try to leverage himself and do a better deal with the Warriors and not come back with the carrot of, oh, it's delivering you LeBron James, oh, it's delivering you Anthony Davis. The Warriors could just go, okay, we'll test your unrestricted free agency market and let's talk about what your next contract's going to look like, because I don't think it's going to start at $27 million. So my assumption, again, I'm not reporting this, my assumption is the Warriors are somewhat in on this and saying, hey, yeah, sure, Draymond, you decline it. We can take the next 4 or 5 days, see how this plays out. Maybe this wild scenario plays out where they hit this home run. But if it doesn't, you could also, if you're working in concert with Draymond Green here, go back to Draymond Green and go, hey, we'll give you a one-year, $27 million contract. You're back on the exact same player option that we're comfortable about because they don't necessarily want to commit a bunch of long-term money to him unless it leads to a player like a LeBron James or somebody that really upgrades the roster. And the Warriors are really no worse for wear in the sense of you know, sure, it might hurt the Lakers. Sure, it might hurt the Wizards in their negotiating, but I don't think the Warriors care about that.
0: Great stuff by Anthony Slater, ESPN NBA writer, joining us on Freddie and Harry. David Dennis Jr. in for Harry Douglas and Freddie Coleman on ESPN Radio, the ESPN app, and ESPN Plus. When I say we may see a return to Kawhi Leonard to the Toronto Raptors, Anthony, what say you?
1: Yeah, I mean, that's the noise in the league that, you know, I don't know if Kawhi just has this, like, comfort zone type thing, but that you know, he's only really kind of shown an interest in potentially going and signing an extension, which is a big part of this, right? That's become the new NBA. Everything's about the extensions. Mm-hmm. In Toronto, a place he's previously been. It hasn't happened. You were hearing noise yesterday. Felt like it was maybe getting closer, but from the Warriors' perspective, you know, I've covered the last trade deadline when they went after Kawhi, and even early in the offseason when you were starting to sniff around and you'd heard Steve Ballmer had really put a kibosh on those talks a couple times. I'm still somewhat skeptical that Ballmer, you know, ultimately green lights the move, but it sounds closer with the Raptors than it ever did with the Warriors.
2: Anthony, I hate to give you a little PTSD and bring up a name that you probably thought you were through with.
0: Oh, boy.
2: Jonathan Kuminga.
1: I already know the name. You don't even have to say it. His team option was just declined in Atlanta.
2: Well, first of all, is he coming back to Golden State? No, I'm joking. What is the feeling around the league about Kuminga, and where do you think this leads with him?
1: Yeah, I mean, I think he's still an intriguing wing. I think one of the problems that he's had in Golden State and has in Atlanta, and now he's going to go on to his third team, it appears, is, you know, an unwillingness to play the role that the league kind of thinks he should play, mm-hmm. which, you know, he can be pretty good at. He had flashes with the Warriors at times of being kind of, you know, your Andre Iguodala type role where you're just kind of a multi-positional defender, you're running in the dunker spot, you're kind of up and down in transition rebounding, a role playing like 3-and-D-ish wing, depending on how well he hits the three. I think you even saw it in Atlanta at times when he got there, and then certainly in the Knicks series, game 2 and 3, guarded Towns, he had a couple 20-point nights. They weren't running offense through him, but, you know, he has shown there is something there, but to the point is he's not, like, that is not the role he necessarily wants to play yet in his career. He wants to test if he can be a featured option, you know, a guy you give the ball to, a guy you run offense through. He doesn't want to be necessarily an Aaron Gordon type, was the name that Steve Kerr always used and Kuminga bristled against. So I think part of Atlanta's calculus here is through gathering intel on Kuminga's desires and wants, you know, have just discovered that, you know, he didn't want to just come back and be the sixth man type. And I know they explored the trade market for him. Clearly, they didn't find anything they liked. They valued the financial flexibility. They have now punted him back to unrestricted free agency. I'm very curious where he lands because he is a talent. You saw it in the, you've seen it actually the last two playoffs, right? You go back to that Minnesota series. I know they didn't win, but he was very good in that Minnesota series. I think he averaged like 24 a game, 55% shooting for the Warriors after Steph Curry got injured. Like, somebody is going to get him and give him a bunch of minutes and probably at a bargain at this point. And I'm very curious where his career goes because maybe I'm on the higher side of Jonathan Kuminga, but I still do think there is a valuable player in there, especially if at any point in his 20s, he really kind of more embraces the role-playing side of the wing than, like, the star scorer side.
0: Hey, Anthony, always great to catch up with you, my friend. Great stuff as always. Take care. Be well. We'll talk to you soon on Freddie and Harry.
1: All right, fellas.
0: Great stuff by Anthony Slater, ESPN NBA writer. Hit him on the socials. Anthony V. Slater joining me, Freddie Coleman, and David Dinnish Jr. in for Harry Douglas on Reggae Monday when it comes to Freddie and Harry on ESPN Radio, the ESPN app, and don't forget about us on ESPN Plus. And going back to the whole Ja Morant being traded, the two-time All-Star traded to the Memphis Grizzlies. The Portland Trail Blazers sent back Jeremy Grant and Chris Murray. That's what sources told ESPN NBA insider Shyam Sarania. And you've made that point, David. One of our producers, Shannon Penn, made that point. And Anthony just made the point as well. Portland may be more of a player for the services of Jaylen Brown than they were before they made this trade earlier today.
2: This feels like the Jaylen Brown move. And if you're Portland, I'm not sure if you make that move without being somewhat sure that you're getting Jaylen Brown, without there being some sort of advanced talks that the Jaylen Brown thing has happened. Because otherwise, right now, like I said, you got a Wu-Tang Clan's worth of guards out there, right? So you got to figure out something else, because then you got to pivot to move these guys somewhere else. And I'm not sure how much value you're going to find in that beyond somebody like Jaylen. Like, even now, Jaylen Brown thing is kind of a weird fit, right? Yeah. Ja Morant, Dame Lillard, Jaylen Brown, Avia.
0: Henderson.
2: Right?
0: Avia, yeah, exactly.
2: And Klingon. Like, that's your starting lineup. It's Ja Morant, Dame Lillard, Jaylen Brown, Avia, and Klingon. Like, not sure how that fits.
0: Because you mentioned it, and the Celtics would love Donovan Klingon, part of any deal with the Portland Trail Blazers, and when you get a guy like that that's an improving big man, double-double guy, has some nice moves around the basket, the most important thing, he's 7'3".
2: Yeah.
0: In a Wembanyama world, you should be more inclined to keep a guy like that on your basketball team. Mm-hmm. If you're the Portland Trail Blazers, that's probably why they hung up in the Boston Celtics a couple of times at the mere mention of his name. But if there's still going to be a player for Jaylen Brown, the question is, what kind of pieces are you willing to part with if you believe that can be your guy with Damian Lillard, who else may still be there for the Portland Trail Blazers? Those are the kind of questions I can't wait to see exactly, David, how they answer them when you got to deal with Oklahoma City, San Antonio, Houston Rockets. They've been quiet, which means they could be working on something. Mm-hmm. Fred VanVleet opting in his contract for $25 million because they really need a point guard. There's so many different storylines in the Western Conference that you better manage those turbulent waters extremely well in the offseason to make sure your regular season is not going to be a rougher end season.
2: Yeah, you do. And you know, I do hope that this Jaylen Brown thing with Portland, if it does happen, it works out.
0: Mm-hmm.
2: But if they do this,
0: okay,
2: I don't want to hear nothing about loyalty in the NBA. This is like reason 4,073 why you don't want to. I don't want to talk to anybody. Talk to me about loyalty in the league when you're talking about shipping this dude. Quite literally, I don't know the geography. I guess Miami's the furthest city away from Portland, but like it don't get much further across country from Boston to Portland, and you're not even really putting this dude in a championship situation. You're just putting him with the team. It's his team.
0: Right.
2: But, like, there's a vast difference between going there and somebody that's ready to win now. He's got to build a squad up. I don't want to hear nothing about it.
0: Well, here's the deal. I'll kind of counter that with this. If you want out and you can't control where you're going to be sent, you got to deal with everything that comes with it. Ask Ja Morant. I'm sure Ja Morant wanted to stay with Memphis.
2: Mm-hmm.
0: Didn't happen. They traded him to Portland Trail Blazers. He has no say-so in that as a two-time All-Star. I don't know what a fresh start is going to mean for him. I don't know what kind of revitalization he can find. But that's a lot of pressure on a young man who has shown when pressure really got to him, did not handle it that well off the basketball court. Now he's going to go to a new city with new teammates. One in Damian Lillard, a guy's going to be a first ballot Hall of Famer whenever he retires, and it's not going to be his team. When he was drafted by Memphis, it was assumed at a certain point it's going to be his team. He may be fifth in line of that royal throne, and you're trying to re-up your career at the same time. And can you imagine add Jaylen Brown to that mix?
2: Yeah.
0: Of the Portland Trailblazers? Jaylen Brown has stated he believes he can have his own team. He said last year was one of the best years he's had, and I'm paraphrasing what he said, and people took him to task for that. He wants his own team. Just be careful what you wish for. You may get it a long way away from Boston and may not be to your liking if you're Jaylen Brown.
2: Yeah, I would be interested in how much he likes. But you kind of made the point there. When we were talking, I was talking about Jaylen Brown being shipped. You compared him to Ja Morant, right? Not stat talent-wise, but you're like, this is what they did to Ja Morant. Which, you got to look at what Ja Morant has done to get shipped there. Jaylen Brown has done the opposite of that. He's been great the entire time. He's been an MVP caliber guy. He's done everything Boston's asked him to do and to get potentially shipped to the other side of the country for a team that I don't know when Portland's going to be a playoff, a real contender in the West. It's not this year, right? They're a playoff team, I think, but you're not a contender right now. To do all of that for this dude who's done nothing but good stuff for you, I mean, that's tough.
0: Yeah, but David, let me school you, young man. When you don't own the grocery store, you can't dictate how they're going to spend the groceries or what they're going to keep and what they're going to ship away. I'm with you. In terms of Jaylen Brown has not done anything to deserve to be shipped away. But how many guys got traded that didn't want to get traded and went someplace or sent someplace they didn't want to be?
2: Yeah.
0: That's just how it goes.
2: Yeah.
0: I don't like it either.
2: That's part of signing these contracts. This is the league that you want. You want these guys locked into these deals. So they get the max money, get as much money as humanly possible. But when those contracts get untenable, the team can ship you wherever the world they want to. And Boston's just ahead of it right now.
0: And if you're in a good situation, you don't want to leave it. Like Landry Shamet of the New York Knicks could have gotten bigger offers from different teams that wanted his services. Instead, he intends to sign a new four-year, $24 million contract to stay with the New York Knicks. And believe me, if you're a Knicks fan, Shannon Penn, this is the kind of guy that what he was able to do and having that reward for him, you root for guys like Landry Shamet to get that kind of contract, to stay with a team that he did not want to leave in the first place and felt home immediately that the Knicks were able to bring him to that organization.
2: I'm so happy to have him back. He's one of my favorite, at least top 15 Knicks since I've been a fan of this team in my entire fandom of the Knicks. So glad to have Landry Shamet coming back.
0: Did you just say in your entire...
2: One
0: of the top 15 players on the Knicks?
2: In my entire month of being a Knicks fan, my entire lifetime of this month of being a Knicks fan, he's got to be top 15 of all the Knicks all time that I've loved watching as a fan.
0: I'm glad you were able to have that kind of expertise to say about the top 15 Knicks in your lifetime that are on the same team. But what does this mean for Mitchell Robinson? A lot of people wondering about that, the Knicks, and it does not look likely that they're going to re-sign him.
2: Yeah, it was tough to get all those guys. Mitchell Robinson may be the one that's on the cutting room floor.
0: And also they re-signed Jordan Crawford, a one-year deal. Mm. When I saw that, I said, they're not trying to have money with a second apron getting close to that, and Mitchell Robinson being a part of that. They're going to go out to somebody else, maybe a Jock Landale, Kevon Looney. Either way, those guys will probably be more likely to be New York Knicks players than Mitchell Robinson, who was so crucial, was there through the lean times, and was there at the championship time to help this Knicks team when it was all said and done. He is David Dennis Jr. Hit him on the social, David DTSS. I'm Freddie Coleman. You can do the same at Coleman ESPN as Reggae Monday when it comes to Freddie and Harry. Meanwhile, in the WNBA, there's a big and small WNBA Caitlin Clark problem. We'll get to that next on ESPN Radio, the ESPN app, and don't forget about us on ESPN Plus.
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2: I'm Steve the Wingman with this 700 ESPN Spokane Sports Center. The Seattle Mariners closed out their six-game road trip with a tough 6-5 loss to the Guardians yesterday. Starter Emerson Hancock pitched into the sixth inning, giving up only a sacrifice fly, and the M's led 4-1 going to the bottom of the eighth. Cleveland scored 5 runs in the frame thanks to 4 hits and 3 walks to take the lead. Seattle made things interesting in the ninth, but still lost the game and the series. The Mariners are now a game under 500 at 42-43. They also lost first place to the Texas Rangers, who have a slim half-game lead in the division. Seattle is back at T-Mobile Park for a 6-game homestand that starts tonight with a game against the Angels. First pitch is set for 6:40, and pregame show coverage starts at 5:30 right here on 700 ESPN.

0: Center.
1: I'm Nick DeLuca. The NBA offseason getting going. The Grizzlies dealing two-time All-Star guard Ja Morant to the Blazers for Jeremy Grant and Chris Murray. Morant has only played 79 games in three seasons due to off-court issues and injuries since his second consecutive All-Star nod in 2023. His production dipped to 19.5 points per game in the 20 games that he played this past season. Has 2 years, around $87 million left on his max rookie extension. Knicks guard Landry Shamet intending to sign a 4-year, $24 million deal to return to New York was a key piece off the bench for the defending champs on their run to the title. World Cup knockout stage, Germany and Paraguay in Foxborough at the half. Paraguay up 1-0. Julio Encisco with a 42nd minute marker. NFL Lions releasing corner Terrion Arnold. Arnold facing felony charges on multiple counts, including armed robbery and kidnapping.
2: Michelle's Mom, and coming up Tuesday, we'll get you ready for NBA free agency, including which superstar will be traded next, and of course, what's next when it comes to LeBron's future. 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

0: well as tune in to that smart speaker to play ESPN Radio. 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Christine Brennan is an outstanding writer for USA Today. She wrote an article 4 days ago titled, "Caitlin Clark Made the WNBA Bigger. It's Still Playing Small." And she attributed that to what she's been able to do for the league in terms of attendance, TV ratings, all the things Clark has brought to the WNBA to generate bigger revenue, bigger contracts, bigger arenas, and bigger opportunities for all. So let's bring in the Hall of Fame writer. That is Christine Brennan. Hit her on the socials at C Brennan Sports. Christine, why do you think the WNBA continues to play small when you got a generational star like this in Caitlin Clark?
1: Great question, Freddie. Great to be with you. And David, thanks so much for having me. And, you know, I've spent a couple of years now researching this and talking about all of these issues for a book and, of course, for my columns and TV work, et cetera, among other things. It's not the only thing I've been doing, obviously. And it is perplexing. I am someone who's covered, I covered women's basketball in the 90s. I worked, covered for Lifetime TV, the 99 WNBA season, covered the Atlanta Olympics, watched the launching of the WNBA. I was there at the beginning. And I would get laughed at on radio shows, you know, for talking about women's basketball. Callers would call in and, you know, it's a joke and they're rolling around the floor and no one dunks and it's not any good and what have you. And that was the reality. You guys might remember that from way back when, if you, I'm sure if you were around back then. But to see it get completely disrespected, 74% black league, one third at least, we don't know the numbers exactly, but gay players, and the mainstream, male-dominated mainstream sports media ignoring it. What happened? A kid in Iowa I never heard of. All of a sudden, I start seeing some highlights, probably like you and probably like a lot of your listeners, you know, chucking it from the parking lot, it's going in. And she's an entertainer. It's a high wire act. And the crowds are in line like it's a Springsteen or Beyonce or Taylor Swift concert in January and February for 12, 14 hours to get into huge Big Ten arenas to watch this one woman play basketball. A sentence I thought I would never say. Then that woman, obviously Caitlin Clark, comes to the WNBA and immediate negativity. Diana Taurasi, Brianna Stewart, Cheryl Swoops. On and on it goes. And now year three of the Caitlin Clark era, people get mad when I say that, but that's exactly what it is. The most famous, marketable, and important women's professional team sport athlete we have ever seen is now getting, you know, a fist to her throat. And it's, there's people defending the person, Alyssa Thomas, who did that, almost as if they don't want Caitlin around or almost as if, you know, they wish she'd go away or didn't even exist. I've never seen anything so ridiculous in my life, but here we are with the WNBA and the Caitlin Clark saga.
2: Christine, how from what you're seeing with the league right now, how much of this is a result of officiating? Like the WNBA, to me, seems to have a real officiating problem across the board. How much of this gets fixed with just better officiating?
1: If I was in charge, or if you, the three of us were in charge, whatever, which we're not going to be, but if we were, I'd fire all the refs, well, as soon as possible. I need, you need refs for certain games, the officials. But you actually have a week where I think, you know, several days off because of this Commissioner's Cup thing, the final. So, and get new refs. What you've got, and this is the story of Title IX, and my book is part of that too, you know, the Title IX story. I mean, this is, Caitlin Clark comes from what we see the kid you wave at, you know, across the driveway, or the kid you see in the kitchen every morning, the girl that's, you know, got her softball bag or basketball or volleyball over her shoulder as off she goes. And, you know, we have got, you know, so many young women playing sports as never before. The idea being that you've got, you know, this generational talent, and for some reason people just can't stand it, is absolutely stunning. But I'd start with the refs. You've got athletes who are better than ever before. Today's the greatest day in women's sports until tomorrow, in terms of training, coaching, parents caring, money, everything that we see in all these sports. We see world records in the Olympics for a reason in women's sports. It's because they're better all the time, taller, faster, stronger, and the refs haven't kept up. So you've got this that combination plus this bizarre feeling towards the person that has brought the charter flights I broke that story, 100% Caitlin Clark. You know, she's the Tiger Woods analogy, I think, works a little bit here, too. Obviously, there were no referees in golf. Mm-hmm. But Tiger Woods, I covered him the length of his career. So fortunate, so lucky to be able to do that. And within about 6 months, you know what? Most of these players who didn't like him, and this is a lily-white sport, right? And here's a black man in the late 90s, a brash black young man, Tiger Woods. And within about 6 months, they're like, okay, he's great. We're all going to make more money. Let's go. A rising tide lifts all boats. So, yes, if the WNBA was treating this as seriously as they should be, that this is the moment, this is the opportunity, Caitlin Clark is the one, then you get all new refs, or you get refs who can handle the job immediately, frankly, 2 years ago. But now, again, year three, here we are.
0: Great stuff by Christine Brennan, USA Today sports columnist. Hit on the socials at C Brennan Sports, joining Freddie Coleman and David Dennis Jr. on Freddie and Harry on ESPN Radio, the ESPN app, and ESPN Plus. One thought process I had about this involving the WNBA, whether it's a Caitlin Clark problem, Asia Wilson, all the stars, I firmly believe they did not realize the magnitude of the kind of attention that she was going to bring to this league, to this kind of level, beyond girls watching basketball. Boys are watching Caitlin Clark. Men are watching Caitlin Clark. Why do you think the WNBA has not prepared themselves better? Because, especially the new contract, Christine, more and more attention is going to be placed on their sport.
1: I'm going to quote the great Dr. Harry Edwards. I think you guys know him. Mm-hmm. He's a good friend of mine. And in my book, On Her Game, I quote Harry Edwards on that exact issue. Harry Edwards is a huge Caitlin Clark fan. And what he says is the WNBA failed the players. And we're talking now about the transition from Caitlin Clark's senior year at Iowa to the rookie year, which, of course, was about 3 weeks, you know, right away, the draft, and then off she went to Indiana. And he said, what he said was, and it's understandable, you've got this cultural shift here. We've all been in workplaces, right, at your desk or cubicle, and the new kid, the new cool person, male, female, whatever, comes in, and there can always be a little bit of uncertainty, some jealousy, right? I mean, in the workplace, that's what can happen. How the WNBA did not understand that, Dr. Harry Edwards said, have Zoom calls, have meetings. He would have been willing to be on calls with some players, black, white, whatever, some of the veterans who maybe were having a little trouble with this, all this attention on a 22-year-old rookie out of Iowa. He said he would have helped out. Brianna Scurry, the goalkeeper of the 99 women's soccer team, another friend of mine, the first black superstar of the most important women's team on earth, the U.S. Women's National Soccer Team. Brianna Scurry said, you know, absolutely have some kind of mechanism to talk about this before it happens, not because these players are damsels in distress. They're strong college grads, going to run the country, Title IX products, 54 years into the law that changed America. But this was going to be an unusual moment for, again, a 74% black league. How Kathy Engelbert and the league, the WNBA, failed, utterly failed to see what was coming, especially with a couple stats that are just extraordinary. When Caitlin Clark, in her last game, you guys probably know this, it's been discussed a lot, that last game that she played, when, of course, South Carolina beat Iowa for the national title, 4 million more people watched Caitlin Clark's game, the Iowa game, than watched the men's final the next night in March Madness. 4 million more watched the women than the men. A sentence that I never thought I could say and probably will never be able to say again, although I hope I'm wrong. And then, of course, she comes to the WNBA, and the Indiana Fever average home attendance, guys, is higher than the average home attendance of 5 NBA teams in Caitlin Clark's rookie year. The numbers, the attendance, the jersey sales, she's number 2 NBA and WNBA in jersey. We've never seen a female athlete, that's why I said the most important female team sports athlete we've ever seen, excluding tennis, obviously, Serena, Venus, you know, on and on it goes there. But excluding that, but in terms of a team sport, which is the bread and butter of American sports, right? Men's teams. You grow up cheering for the Detroit Tigers or the Cubs or whatever. Well, this is that moment. And they completely blew it, understanding that this might be an adjustment, which clearly now we're seeing how big of an adjustment it actually is.
2: Well, so how much does Caitlin Clark actually want any of that? Like, one thing we know about Caitlin Clark is she is an extreme competitor. Even when the Alyssa Thomas thing happened, she got up, went back down the court. She that, you know, thrives on the physicality. She's competitive. She talks trash too. She fouls too. She gets fouled. Like, Caitlin Clark does not seem to be somebody who is lobbying for any of this different treatment. We know that when stars come into a league, they get treated this way. Michael Jordan had the Jordan rules. Wemby's getting knocked around in the finals now. When you have these guys that everybody says you're going to be the GOAT, people kind of treat them a certain way. Does Caitlin Clark, is she somebody who wants the Zoom calls to prepare people to treat her a certain way? Like, where is she and what she wants in the process of all this?
1: She wants to play basketball. And I say this, I've said this in every interview, in my book, everywhere. She can give it as good as she can take it. You're absolutely right. She's one tough competitor, which is why people love her so much. She is, in the book, I talked to her about her behavior. I had just asked her about it a couple of weeks ago when she was here in Washington. She's got, you know, high school. She would get, you know, have some body language behavior issues while playing. AAU ball, her coach talked about that to me. This is not unusual. So you're absolutely right on that point. I'm taking it beyond Caitlin Clark and looking at the moment. As I said, as someone who has been around for a while, guys, right? Mm-hmm. To see the moment where a female basketball player is bringing eyeballs, 18.9 million watching the women's final and 14 million and change watching the men's final the next night. Come on. That was never going to happen, right? Never. This is the moment. So do you just ignore it? Is it, or do you say, you know what? Let's see if, let's not have someone's fist in her throat, which I don't think you guys condone that. I don't think that is welcome to the WNBA, right? Mm-hmm. To me, Caitlin Clark has never done that to someone. I would also say this. I'll ask you guys a question with obviously a big wink here as I'm asking it. Mm-hmm. Do women make the same amount as a man in basketball?
0: No.
1: Do women athletes make the same amount of money, have the contracts, have the endorsements that men do throughout pro sports? Of course, we know the answer. No.
0: Right.
1: Not even close, right? You got to move the decimal point. Even with the new collective bargaining agreement for the WNBA players, they're nowhere near what the men make, right? Nowhere near what the NBA players make. All right. So my point is, I don't think, and I get it, you know, I've covered more men's sports than women's sports over my career. Of course I have. That I don't think the analogy works, with all due respect, about that's how you rough up male athletes, so let's rough up the female athlete the same, even though, again, I would say the fist to a prone athlete in her throat and also kneeing her groin, which was injured last year. You know, I don't think that would be welcome to the NBA or WNBA. That would be allowed. But if you buy my premise, which I think some people do anyway, that Caitlin Clark is the one that's going to take women's basketball to a level it has never seen before, because she just did in college, and she's doing it in the NBA. Her games are watched more than double every viewership. When she's out, the viewership falls more than half. That's Tiger, that never happened. Jordan, that never happened. To lose more than half, have it disappear when you disappear, it's extraordinary. Is it then a smart move for a league to just allow open season on that one person who is bringing all the eyeballs? And right now, the WNBA and the WNBA players, I asked the Players Association today about, you know, the exact situation with Caitlin Clark and is it punishable or is it not? I asked Terry Jackson this question about, is it punishable or to put your fist in another player's throat, or is it not? And the players' union spokesman respectfully declined comment. That was a couple hours ago. It's on my Twitter, my ex account. So.

0: Clark made the WNBA bigger. It's still playing small. A fantastic article written by a fantastic person. Christine Brennan from USA Today is a sports columnist. Great follow on the socials at C Brennan Sports. Christine, thank you for the time. Great article. Always love catching up with you. Take care and be well. And thanks for joining us on Freddie and Harry.
1: Oh, my pleasure, Freddie, David. Thanks so much, guys. Take care.
0: Yeah, great stuff by Christine Brennan joining David Dennis Jr. in for Harry Douglas and Freddie Coleman. It is Reggae Monday when it comes to Freddie and Harry, presented by Progressive Insurance. Hit us on the socials at David DTSS. That's David's handle, my handle at Coleman ESPN. And how much of the WNBA this weekend made part about three up or three down? We do that next. You keep it here on ESPN Radio, the ESPN app, and ESPN Plus.
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0: David Dennis Jr. in for Harry Douglas and Freddie Coleman. 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
0: Each and every week it flips. Sometimes I can give you the best and sometimes I'll give you the worst. But for today, I give you the three up and David Dennis Jr. give you the three down. So let's not waste any more time.
1: Number one.
0: I hate to do this to Eric Hammond and Shannon Penn, our producers, but the Red Sox had a four-game sweep against the New York Yankees.
4: Uh-oh.
0: The last place, American League East, Boston Red Sox. Not one, not two, not three, but four in a row against the New York Yankees. I think the last time they did that was in 2004. But they're down 3-0 in the ALCS. But I digress. The Yankees are in a bad way right now. And the Red Sox made it a worse weekend for them by winning four in a row.
4: You know what? I don't think anybody... I'm in New York, as you know. I don't think anybody in New York right now, they still riding. We're still all riding high. If there's ever a time for the Yankees to get swept by the Red Sox...
0: This is the time.
4: Now is the time. Get it out your way now. Everybody gonna forget by November, October, November.
0: That's very true.
4: All right, for me, my down is the head coach of Ghana National Team World Cup, Carlos Queiroz, said that the 48-team format is a vulgar, ordinary competition. It's diluted the competition. Now, in general, I'm not for playoff expansion. That's not really my thing. But the World Cup has been so cool. In large part because we see countries who do not usually get this shot. Cape Verde, Congo, all these other places that are really great. And to see them folks, they've been turning Atlanta upside down with some of these countries. I love it, man. I love it. I want as many countries as possible in the World Cup.
1: Number two.
0: Staying with the World Cup, how about Canada winning their first ever World Cup knockout stage match as they're able to have a 1-0 win. And they get to the round of 16. You would have thought that Canada was going to completely explode when that happened yesterday. They kick off the knockout stage. Well done by our neighbors to the north.
4: There you go.
0: Well done.
4: And now they might have Kawhi Leonard to complain up there. So
0: that's
4: everything's
0: true.
4: Going good. Looking up for Canada.
0: Well done.
4: For me, the down is back to the Jaylen Brown's analytics scout. Whoever said that. My hope is that whoever said that made a mistake. I said my bad. I said seventh. I meant second. My seven was upside. I don't even know, man. I don't know. They moved the decimal place the wrong point when they're doing the analytics. Whatever they did. But if I am in a front office somewhere, I want all my analytics people up, and I'm hooking up to lie detectors, and I'm saying, did you say seventh? I need to know. Did you talk to Bobby Marks? And if you did, get out of here.
1: Number three.
0: Last but not least, Olivia Miles of the Minnesota Lynx.
4: Woo, buddy.
0: That's all you need to know. She's already the best rookie in the league.
4: Yeah.
0: She's having a top 10 league performance, averaging 18 points a game, over 5 assists, over 4.8 rebounds, shooting over 35% of the three-point line. And she not only has the Minnesota Lynx at the top of the WNBA standings, but she's doing this on the feast of Collier. So what is that going to look like when one of the best players in the world gets back? The Fro's got to go, and she can't go anywhere she wants when it comes to Olivia Miles in Minnesota.
4: Rookie of the year, possible MVP.
0: Possible.
4: And Nafisa Collier is coming back at some point. This team is not to be messed with. My down, Freddie.
0: Yes.
4: You missed. We spoke it into existence. You missed Megan Thee Stallion on Love Island last night.
0: Oh,
4: it makes me so sad that you missed greatness. You got to tune in. You got to go back and watch, Freddie.
0: Not doing it.
4: You see Meg.
0: I can see Meg anytime on the videos or YouTube. I don't need Love Island to do that. What kind of Love Island is now for Ja Morant in Portland? This is Freddie and Harry.
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1: Well, the Mariners looking to get things right as they come back home below 500, 42-43, now in second place in the AOS behind the Texas Rangers. And hopefully George Kirby helps them get it turned around. He comes in with a 6-7 record, 3.94 ERA. They'll be facing off against Ryan Johnson of the Angels, who's 1-2 with an 8.84 ERA. So hopefully some good things happening for the Mariners tonight. You can catch it all starting at 5:30 with the pregame show. 6:40, first pitch right here, Seattle Sports on 710.
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4: He is an unrivaled source of baseball knowledge.
18: Anyway, what were we talking about?
4: A guy who always has your back.
18: Hair's back on, trying to make the uniform look sweet in a split second. Come out, and I'm trying to open the door. I'm like, what the? And I said, listen, buddy, put your babysitting shoes on, because Dad's going out for Father's Day. You got to watch Top Gun.
23: Yeah, how's the bracket looking?
18: You guys don't listen when I speak. Talking to a brick wall right now.
4: Ryan Roland Smith, every week with Wyman and Bob.
3: That's the open right there.
1: Makes me laugh every time.
23: How's your bracket looking?
26: What were we doing when you said it was like talking to a brick wall talking to us? What?
18: No. Okay, that wasn't. You guys got all upset and offended over that.
26: No, we're still hurt.
18: It was more of I was rambling so bad that you guys just zoned out, just tuned out on what I was talking about. I was like, man, I'm just talking to a brick wall right now. That's what it was. I was ripping myself.
1: Oh, Ryan, it's good to see you, man. Welcome back. And I wish we were talking about, man, this team is red hot, and what do you love? Mm-hmm. This has been great, but we're on the opposite end of things. To keep it real, we're looking at a team that's now in second place. They're below 500. A dreadful loss yesterday, and I'm curious. We were playing this cut from Cal Raleigh after the game. I'm sure you probably heard it. Did you?
18: I still haven't heard it yet. Okay, I was on a plane last night, so I have not heard it yet. But Goldie was telling me about it. I'm glad I get to listen to it with you guys.
1: Yeah, I want to play. He had two where he made the same reference to guys not playing a full nine innings. But take a listen to this, and I want to ask you a question after it.
27: You move on. You know, once you leave this locker room, it's over. But you know, we got to learn from it. We got to, you know, we got to put together better nines than we're doing right now. You know. Like I said, I think we're doing a good job of getting guys on base, of you know, starting out pretty relatively good, or you know, vice versa on the back half. But you know, those are full nines. To me, you got to play all nine innings as hard as you can, a lot of energy, and then find a way to scrap and claw, because you know, you never know when you might need that extra one, or that's kind of the extra insurance is going to help, and that's kind of what I'm saying.
1: Yeah, so he had that, and he had a comment before that, like, you got to keep your foot on the gas. You know, we're not playing a full nine here, and I'm wondering, if you're in that clubhouse, do you take that as, like, an all-inclusive, like, hey, we as a group, or did you see anything that stood out to you yesterday that he's talking about that? He's talking about this effort on defense, or these guys are now expanding the zone because they think they've got the game won, so now they're chasing pitches they wouldn't normally chase, or what do you think he's referring to?
18: Well, I didn't think it was, you know, specific to the one game, you know, yesterday. Keep in mind, too, Cal went from on this, you know, being on this roster, then having plenty of time watching from kind of the outside looking in, right, in regards to watching the games away from being around the team, because he was in, you know, Arizona, essentially. So he's probably looking at that and then comes back. And, look, he's struggled since he's come back. He hasn't found that timing. We always talked about, the, you know, when he came back from the IL, the timing, everything else. I think he's referring

0: June. You're starting to see around the league GMs getting fired, like Perry Manassian with the Angels who were playing tonight. He got let go. Carlos Mendoza was let go. You know, there's going to be some other shakeups and everything else. Around that time, it's like, okay, this is who we are. This is our identity. This is what we got. This is what we have. And so I think that, you know, the standard is kind of set where he's being vocal about it now, and he's done this in the past, where it's, this is not who we are. This is not our identity, where it's, you know, we have that deflating feeling of, like, losing a game, giving up a lead, or we score some runs and then we kind of go flat. We talked about that a little bit coming off the last road trip, too. They had a long road trip. It was hot out in D.C., and they just looked flat the last couple of days of that road trip. And there was just no energy. They got down quickly, and then all of a sudden, again, there was just nothing. There's really no fight. So I think that Cal's kind of observed this a little bit, maybe some time when he was on the IL. And then he's watching this of late, and, you know, it's been a grind, man. Like, and he's gone through it too. Obviously, he's right there with it. But it's been a grind with the injuries and everything else. And so I think that he's being vocal about the fact that you have to play all nine. It's so true. It sounds cliche, but it's not. It's a situation where it's like you score a few runs early and you feel like you're in a good rhythm. You got to keep your foot on the gas, like he's talking about. Or on the flip side, you get down. And I said this to Bump and Stacey, matter of fact, when they live in Pittsburgh. I said, when they go to Cleveland, I want to see them put up a fight against a really good bullpen. Like, that's the mark of a good team. That third, fourth at bat, you're going to get matched up. And can you beat that best or second best or third best guy out of the option out of the bullpen? That's what really good teams do. And we just essentially hadn't seen that for a while. And so I remember, you know, they actually did that the first game in Cleveland. And they all of a sudden they broke through. It's like, okay. And that's a part of that fight that I think the Cal's talking about. 1-9 innings where you just foot on the gas and it's just that relentless fight. You know, the White Sox do that, by the way. Look, this is a young team and they just have that. They get down a couple, man. You have a challenge. Doesn't matter what point in the lineup you're up against. The Boston Red Sox now all of a sudden are starting to have a little bit more of that fight we're seeing. And so I just feel like with this team, there's just a little bit of that energy. It's like, well, we're dealing with injuries. We're playing a little flat at the moment. And that has to change because, man, if you get in that rhythm and that's how you are as a team, especially as you get to these warmer days and these longer road trips, man, it can be tough.
1: You know, I feel like Robles is like the poster boy for that as far as like playing. That guy seems to always play hard, and we were talking about last year. I mean, he runs into the wall because, you know, he's trying to make a catch and does and hurts himself. And I don't know, he just seems like a guy that has to be in the lineup right now and has to be every day because he's the one guy that you see that's kind of playing with urgency.
0: Yeah, and look, it's not so much where it's one of these things. Baseball's a funny one because you got 26 guys on a team. It's the most individual team sport there is. Like, let's be honest, right? It really is. And there's one thing that you cannot pay attention to because you don't see it on the field when guys are, you know, there's nonverbal cues all over the place. But what goes on in that dugout when, whack, 3-run bomb, all of a sudden the crowd goes crazy on the road and you're down by, you know, you just give up a lead. The energy inside that dugout can be absolutely a killer. Like, when you see some of the reaction, if you don't have some of that fight afterwards, and, you know, it's interesting, but you want players. I'm with you, man. I mean, look, Victor Robles, he's had, let's get real, man, he's had a rough month of June. You know, he's hitting under 200. But you're right, you know, Dave, just having some of that, where it's that fight or just getting after that one pitch, and keeping the ball from getting in the gap, laying out at shortstop, you know, sliding a certain way or just some of that extra energy, just going hard around that first base. Man, I haven't been able to do that. I feel like everyone's got a hamstring issue at the moment. Like, everyone's got to slow up around first base. It's like, oh, my, man. All those little things. Like, and again, look, I had a chance, you know, on the weekend. I was watching the games. I wasn't with the team. I was over in New Jersey. But, you know, I was obviously keeping in touch with the games. I was watching, you know, Trav Bizana. And it's like, watching, you know, he's a classic example. The Guardians, man, they just do those, some of those little things that have that little bit of energy factor to them that just change kind of the feel when you're on a team of 26, and it is really an individual effort.
1: How much do you put on a manager when you're talking about a team that's playing flat? We're talking about a team that went 13 games in a row, Ryan, scoring three runs or fewer, tying a franchise record. You know, look, ultimately it comes down to the players. We know that. But if we're talking about, and you're hearing a player say, hey, we got to play nine. We got to have that intensity through nine. How much of that is on the manager? How much of that is on the hitting coaches to get the, I mean, this offense has just gone through a dreadful stretch. And I think, I think, you know, we're sort of loath to be critical of Edgar because Edgar's a hero in this town, but he's part of it and Seitzer's part of it. So where, how much do you put on those three?
0: Well, I think that, I think they all have different roles. And half of the battle, and I've said this about Dan Wilson and with Kevin Seitzer and Bobby Maggiani's, right? I look at it like Maggiani's kind of has his guys in that, on this team. Seitz kind of has his guys too. And there's a respect factor where it's like, hey, this is what I'm seeing. Okay, I'm going to trust what you're doing. Look, man, you cannot look at this and say, oh, hey, look, rough month or rough stretch and say, oh, well, the hitting coach needs to go and do this drill. Like, it just doesn't, at this level, with playing every single day, I'm sorry, it just doesn't work that way. What you need is someone as that, you know, that sounding board when you walk in, hey, man, what are you seeing? And then they give you feedback and you trust that. And the battle is, too, when you're going through a tough stretch and you're not hitting or whatever it is. And, I mean, I've had good pitching coaches and I've had bad ones. A pitching coach can potentially, it happens sometimes, hey, man, I'm seeing you doing this, some physical tweak. Well, man, you've especially in the month of June, you have to trust that. Like, you go out of the bullpen and you're down on yourself or something's not clicking or something's not in good rhythm, especially hitting. And he says, hey, like, you know, I'm noticing this with your hands or your setup, whatever it may be. You better trust that. And that can be one of those little tinkering things, or it could just be simply, hey, look, your approach, man. Hey, trust the fact that in this count, you're going to get this pitch to handle. All right, let's do it. Now, when you're struggling, it can be tough and it can be magnified. So I'm not sitting here going, oh, well, hey, go do these five drills. Why aren't they doing that? They're not hitting. That's just not how it goes at this level, man, especially in June, once you figure out in the first couple months where you're at. So that's a big one. Now, in regards to the energy with Dan Wilson, I'm not sure he might talk about it today. I'm sure they've come home after, you know, getting home late last night or whenever they got home after the game, you know, like 9 o'clock at night or whatever, gotten some rest. Hey, come in early. We're just going to have a team meeting. They did that early in the season, by the way. Mm-hmm. That's where that manager can intervene, right? And what Cal's talking about with some of the energy, that's where Dan Wilson, where it's, all right, you get everyone in front of you, you make that eye contact, and that's where you can kind of get everyone to press the reset button on what they're doing and just say, hey, look, plenty of season left, take your breath, let's all figure out, you know, what's going on, and from an individual standpoint, let's figure out what each individual needs just to be that touch better and to play a full nine or to get that energy back or whatever it may be. So you don't fall into a place that you're getting close to the All-Star break and you're hovering around 500 or below like they are right now. And then it's all of a sudden a finger-pointing session where it's like, oh, well, so-and-so did that. I can't believe so-and-so pitched in this situation. Well, there's a rhyme and a reason for everything, right, what they do. And you know, there's stuff behind the scenes that Dan Wilson will not say, like guys who just aren't available. Like, you know, everyone's blowing up about the pitching decision. Man, it's tough when you have one less guy in the bullpen, flat out, and it's not a piggyback situation. I'm sorry. Like, that's the way it goes. And when you want to match up and you press that button early with Emerson Hancock yesterday and you go to your back end guys, man, it creates that hole. Missing Matt Brash is a struggle with that, right? You lose that. You just lose. It just takes such a chunk out of the depth in regards to how you can match up when those innings come. And they fell into that in the last game of this road trip. And, man, it just was magnified because they lost. And, you know, it blew up in their face. And so some of these little things that go on, it's, I think, when you talk about what a manager can do, it's that team meeting in the afternoon where you can make that eye contact. Everyone's bought in. Maybe they're not bought in. Like, mate, that happens too. But I think this group has been together long enough and been through enough of the highs and lows in 162 where they can take a breath collectively and look themselves in the mirror and look at the team and say, okay, we're okay. We've got plenty of time. Let's not fall into this pattern and this standard that Cal Raleigh's talking about and being vocal about.
1: Hey, Ryan, did you ever have, you know, a manager that had a particularly notable type of, you know, pep talk or whatever when you have those kinds of meetings? Anything that you remember that, like, kind of flipped a switch a little bit or...
0: Yeah.
1: Or, you know, I'll be honest with you. Crazy, like screaming and yelling and throwing chairs and stuff like that.
0: Look, okay, just before I answer that, and I've had some good ones, but I've also had the ones where, I'm not joking, you walk out of the room and, like, everyone's kind of rolling their eyes. It's like, oh, man, this, no one's, like, no one's taking this seriously, this talk. Like, no one's trusting this message, period. And then I had other ones where I was like, man, okay, like, this, I kind of needed this, man. Like, this was kind of nice to hear. It was kind of nice to hear this out loud when I'm looking around and everyone's kind of shoulder to shoulder when you're around a clubhouse. And I'm like, boom, he kind of nailed that. I'm not going to name names, but he nailed that message. And I'm like, man, and then you go out and you just have that, just a little bit of a reset, and you're looking at each other a little bit differently. Because, man, I'm telling you, like, I can't emphasize this enough. That plane ride home after a game like yesterday sucks, and then the conversation can start on that plane, not in a good way, or it can go the other way, and it is up to where you put a stop to that as quick as you can. You get here in the afternoon, and you have just that. Everyone takes a breath. Everyone's in the same room, getting on the same page, and then you go out to do your workouts, and it's just that better feeling like, okay, we're all good. We're okay. If I can just get a little bit of this, a little bit of that fixed up, whatever that may be, I'm going to be in a good spot. So that's important. And again, like I said, I don't know if they met today or not, but I'm saying at some point that will happen. It's happened plenty of times last year too. They were in the same similar spot last year, even later in the season, and they had to have that little, you look each other in the eye, everyone in the same room, everyone on the same page meeting.
2: What, Ryan, at this point is your feeling about how the rotation's being handled? Because it feels like it's disjointed. It's not. They broke the news a couple of weeks ago. All right, we got three more piggybacks we're doing into the All-Star break. Here's how it's going to go. Bryce and Luis go in the first one, and then all the other starters are going to be involved in the other two. And then it felt like almost last minute, this last one was like, nah, just kidding. We're going to go. Logan, you're on your own. Emerson, you're on your own because we got this stretch of game. I mean, it just, does that mess with your head, Logan's head, Emerson Hancock's head at all? Because you've been talking about it, doing interviews, talking about my piggyback turn is coming up here. It's coming up. It's coming up. Oh, it's not coming up. Now it's this. Does that have any impact at all?
0: Yeah, I'm about to get downstairs and you know, have more of a chat about that and find out, you know, some background because, yes, 100%. And, you know, everyone's like, oh, just go 6-man extra days rest. Woohoo, great, awesome, and keeps them healthy. It's not that simple, man. It just simply is not that simple. And look, George Kirby, look, George was really good last time out, but he's had some gaps in between some outings, man. Like, and a guy like that, look, I know he's a command machine, right? I know all that, but just watching that last game in Pittsburgh, the first couple innings, I'm curious to see tonight. There's a couple of things I want to look at tonight. I'm in the booth with Goldie, and I'm curious to see. But the first couple innings, man, it was like walking a tightrope, man. The breaking ball was not sharp at all. Heater was down the middle of the plate. Some really hard contact. You know, he ended up giving up a couple runs in the second and third, but even the first inning, it's like, oh, man. To me, he looked fresh. Don't get me wrong, he was throwing hard. I get all that. Didn't look sharp, though. Didn't have the same effect on his pitches. And it can really mess with your rhythm. It really can. So I'm sure there's reasons why they went, okay, we're going to do the piggyback. Now, you know what? We're going to give everyone an extra day. I'm sure there is. And I'm about to go find out right now. But, yes, man, when you get into this rhythm of the season and days in between and how many days, you know, you got to sit there and stew on your last game, good or bad, it can really mess with you. It's a real thing.
1: As far as, you know, the piggyback thing and everything, it does seem like with Luis Castillo's performance, which is the best performance since, you know, opening. I guess that wasn't opening day, but
0: what do you get? Six innings, one run.
1: Yeah,
0: four punch outs. Yeah, punchies. Yeah.
2: No, I don't know what that is, Ryan.
0: That was for you, by the way.
1: That was for Bob. Yeah.
0: I've been waiting all day to say that.
1: You got four punchies, Ryan. I mean, that kind of continues to sort of muddy the water because somebody was talking about him being a long reliever. Now, you know, because of what happened yesterday, all the focus, you know, shifting more towards the bullpen. So, I don't know what we kind of going into the weekend, we were like, I want it to be really, really good or really, really, really bad. And it was really, really good.
0: Hey, man, I'm with you on that. I'm like, it's because, look, I've been in this situation where it's like the minute you give them an excuse to say, oh, sorry, we're going to bump your start. Sorry, we're gonna put you in the bullpen for right now or whatever, they'll do it. And it's like you have to go out every time out. And I guarantee Luis Castillo is in this spot right now where it's like I am going out. And it's good because it creates that sense of urgency and creates that presence for him, which is really, really important in my opinion. And he went out like, nope, you're not messing with me. Here's six innings for you, one run, and everyone benefits from it. Great. However, you look at that, oh, man, like, you know, if it got messy today, look, it just kind of makes an easier road to say, here's our five guys. Because at some point, you're going to go five. Now, by the way, just back to the piggyback thing, I thought, okay, I totally understand the piggyback situation, not to jump back to this. Because it's this time of year, and teams are starting to do it, by the way. They're starting to get to a spot where, you know, like, for example, Paul Skenes pitched against the Reds the other day. And I was listening after the game. He threw, like, I want to say, like 35 pitches in the second or third inning. Well, after the game, he went back out there, and the bullpen was going. Now, this is Paul Skenes, right? Now, I get it. He's phenom and everything else. But matter of fact, they were talking about, well, hey, this is that time where we're going to go give him a full start, and then next time out, we're probably going to cut him down to 70. I was like, oh, boom, that's this time of year. This is what teams are starting to do a little bit. And so I was looking like, oh, perfect. You know, if we keep this, especially Emerson Hancock, man, like, the guy hasn't been in this territory where it's just start after start, every fifth day or sixth, seventh day, whatever, this deep into a season. Okay, here's a perfect time. Give him a piggyback. Give him a little bit of a breather. Go three innings and then back to a regular start. Well, they didn't do that. So there's got to be a reason. I'm going to find out. But it's the Luis Castillo going six innings, one run. I'm sitting there going, hey, man, I've been there. Like, don't give him any excuse right now because someone at some point is going to be five guys.
2: Yeah. Hey, Ryan, last one. I'm curious, and I don't even know if you know this. We, you know, a lot of our listeners feel like they know it. And that is decisions being made when it comes to bullpen or pinch hitting. Mm-hmm. They believe a lot of that is coming from Jerry and Justin and not from Dan. And I'm curious, how do you feel like they share that responsibility? Because I'm you know, we see situations like the game a few nights ago where they had the bases loaded three different times. The third time, Dan Wilson brings up Rob Refsnyder to pinch hit for Luke Raley, when we talked about it, who had just gotten a hit off a lefty earlier. I know this was a nasty lefty, so he's going right-hander. But instead of Robles, who he put in as a defensive replacement in that same game, he goes with Refsnyder, who just looks lost, looks like he's not seeing the ball. And so people look at that and go, well, that's not coming from Dan. That's coming from Jerry and Justin. What's your take on how much autonomy Dan truly has when it comes to those kinds of, you know, in-game decisions, bullpen, what have you?
0: No, that's coming from the bench. And there is matching up pitches. There's pre-game decisions being made, whether it's, Pete Woodworth with the pitching. They go through 50 different scenarios pre-game. Him, Dan, Trent Blank, you name it. They sit around, especially like, I'll give you an example, right? Like, so, I do my show and I try and ask guys to do interviews, and Woody sometimes, I talk to Woody about, hey, is so and so up to talk or whatever. He goes, hey man, just not on day one of a series. Why? Because they're sitting there spending so much time going through every scenario on the pitching side and on the hitting side. That is not something where it's like, oh, no, he has to hit. No. That comes from way more of a conversation, even a conversation with Luke Raley. Hey, Luke, on this pitch, like, how are you feeling? Like, they're constantly talking. So I think from a gut reaction in the moment, it's coming more from the bench. This whole conspiracy about, oh, you know, they're like, no, he has to do this or do that. Look, they've got input. I mean, this is a big collaboration, but it's not something like, oh man, I really, put it this way to give you an example. It's not, oh man, I really want to have this guy hit. Oh, but they said upstairs, no, I'm not allowed. No, that doesn't exist, period. They've got some input, I'm sure. And they've got input from people outside that you don't even know are around from an analytics standpoint, of course. But in the moment, the decision comes like, hey, look, this is this pitch in this moment, this time. And there's more to it than just simply, oh, righty coming up against this lefty or whatever. It just simply is.
2: Ryan, you're the man. Good to see you, buddy. Have fun
0: good
2: out there.
0: Good to see you guys. You guys come to the game this week or what?
2: Yeah.
0: We'll see always see you. I see you guys here all the time, man. It's great. Yeah. It's awesome.
2: We'll see
0: except
2: you.
0: For Lefko.
2: Yeah.
0: I don't need to see him.
2: He's not in the room today, so you're safe. You're good. We appreciate
0: it. I actually see him down here right now. He's hovering. I'm like, dude, you don't need to be. Go away.
2: Yeah, tell him.
0: I'm kidding.
2: Shoe fly. Shoe. We appreciate you, man.
0: Sounds good. Good to see you guys.
2: There he is. Ryan Roland Smith with us each and every week. Our weekly conversation with Ryan Roland Smith is presented by Mazda of Everett. If you missed any part of it, you'll be able to find that on the podcast page after the show. 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It'll be right there waiting. And don't forget to click subscribe. It's totally free, and then it just shows up for you. Could the disrespect the Seahawks are facing actually be helping them? We'll talk about that coming up next with Wyman and Bob at Seattle Sports on 710.
3: I'm Steve Loingman with the 700 ESPN Spokane Sports Center. The Seattle Mariners closed out their six-game road trip with a tough 6-5 loss to the Guardians yesterday. Starter Emerson Hancock pitched into the sixth inning, giving up only a sacrifice fly, and the M's led 4-1 going to the bottom of the eighth. Cleveland scored 5 runs in the frame thanks to 4 hits and 3 walks to take the lead. Seattle made things interesting in the ninth, but still lost the game and the series. The Mariners are now a game under 500 at 42-43. They also lost first place to the Texas Rangers, who have a slim half-game lead in the division. Seattle is back at T-Mobile Park for a 6-game homestand that starts tonight with a game against the Angels.
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5: I think the Seahawks have the chip on the shoulder they need to go into this season, Dave. Just no respect. They're the Rodney Dangerfield of the NFL. They win a title and nobody respects them. And it feels like that's more of a local take, that local fans, obviously Seahawks fans, feel like, hey, we're not getting enough enough love thrown our way, enough credit for the season. And everybody's talking about this team, everybody's talking about that team and this signing and that signing. And it's stretching beyond Seattle, though. Because we're hearing national voices out there talking about it. And somebody like Kevin Clark's out there talking about the Seahawks, in his opinion, as he says it, are the most disrespected Super Bowl champion of his lifetime.
6: Normally, I would laugh at a nobody believes in us, I have a chip on my shoulder gimmick from a Super Bowl champion. In this case, it is incredibly valid. The Seahawks are on the short list for most disrespected Super Bowl champions of my lifetime. I think the Eli Giants are on that list. Twice. I think that the Von Miller, Peyton Manning Broncos are on that list. But it feels like the day after the Super Bowl, we started a new conversation about everybody but the Seahawks.
7: Yeah, I think people, you throw in Sam Darnold. I think a lot of people don't really understand, like, what makes them so good on defense. Mm-hmm. And, I think that's definitely a thing. Kind of relieved to hear that from somebody outside of Seattle, right?
5: Does it make you feel like you're not being a homer?
7: Yeah, exactly. I think the whole, I'm with him. That whole chip on the shoulder thing gets played up so much.
5: Yeah.
7: You know, it's like nobody respects us. You know, and it's like, yes, they do. But yeah, I don't know.
5: Well, I would say this. I think the players around the league respect the Seahawks.
7: Oh yeah,
5: it's the talking heads. It's the the experts that are saying the Rams are this team and the 49ers are this team, whatever. That's who we're talking about. We're not talking about that. You know, I don't know, Brock Purdy's over there going Seahawks. Those guys know. The guys that are out there on the field know, right?
7: Yeah, no question. So yeah, I mean, there is, you know, the fact that you know they traded the edge rusher away for Myles Garrett.
5: Uh-huh. Oh, you're talking about the Niners.
7: I'm sorry. I'm talking about the Rams.
5: Oh, Verse.
7: Jared Verse. Yeah. You know, he's still talking about hating the Seahawks. And, you know, and I don't think sometimes that's sort of a, you know, it's a way of respecting a team by saying that you hate them. But
5: they're on your mind.
7: Yeah.
5: He's not talking about the Cardinals.
7: Right. So, Cardinals didn't beat anybody in the division. So, I think that can kind of be played up. But like I said, I'm sort of relieved to hear it from somebody who's a national voice. And I'm not, the only thing that bothers me, I don't think that they're being disrespected necessarily, but I do think that all of the hype for the Rams, a team that they beat, you know, two out of three times, is now they were very close games, very close, all three of them. So, yeah, I mean, it was, you know, a 16-point deficit.
5: Yeah.
7: With 7-6 minutes left, they had like a 1 in 172 chance of winning that Thursday night game. So I get why. And also they've made they've taken some big swings in free agency.
5: Mm-hmm.
7: Yeah. So I get that, but, I don't mind it. And I think as long as you don't talk about it in the media as a player, you know, and I just have always given players that advice that, like, just hold it inside of you and let it motivate you. Don't
5: let
7: talk
5: it fester.
7: About it. Yes, exactly.
5: Let it burn.
7: You know all about that.
5: Oh, yeah. I fester on all kinds of things. Bill Barnwell, who we often hear from, said, kind of the other side of this, said, not crazy to think the Rams are the best team.
8: I don't think it's crazy to think that from either side. I think it's not crazy to think the Rams are
1: the best team in football because of the upgrades they made. And I don't think it's crazy for Seahawks fans to say, hey, we beat them 2 out of 3. We won the Super Bowl in a dominant fashion against a really good Patriots team. We should be regarded as the best team in football until somebody beats us. So I do see both sides of this argument, but I'm just hoping one day one team gets the appropriate level of respect for what they accomplished.
7: Yeah, the one thing I disagree with him, he said that was a really good Patriot team.
5: We said it going in. The Super Bowl was that game against the Rams.
7: Yeah.
5: That was the Super. Those were the two best teams in the NFL facing off against each other, and the Seahawks won.
7: Right.
5: This one was just like, all right, let's go ahead and put some icing on this cake, I guess.
7: Yeah. Yeah, their offense just was not a threat. So, yeah, I think, you know, the way he puts it there, it is okay if you're a Seahawks fan to feel like you've been disrespected a little bit, and that's fine. And let's hear it when the Rams come to town.
5: I wonder if the player, I think as a player, it would be hard to avoid. You've talked about it even back when you were playing that, yeah, there was no internet and all that, but newspapers, what have you, and your friends would say, hey, did you see what this guy wrote about? You see what this guy wrote about?
7: Yeah.
5: These days, I think it's impossible. Even if they say, you know, I don't have a Twitter page. You still, I mean, it's just, it's everywhere. It's everywhere. There's, whether you're watching TV or not, just, you're going to hear that this is who everybody thinks is great. Everybody thinks it's the Rams. Nobody's talking about you, man. So I think, is there any part of you that believes the players on this team are unaware of what's being said out there?
7: Yeah, I don't know. Some guys effectively, who did we just talk to that was like, yeah, I don't really see anything. Then you got guys like Anthony Bradford that see everything.
5: Yeah.
7: Even though a lot of it is very harsh.
5: Very negative.
7: Very negative. So, yeah, I remember one time sitting in my locker and somebody told me something that was written about me and I did not know. And I was like, thanks for being a good teammate, man, and keeping me filled in. Appreciate that.
5: Really puts me in a good headspace. Yeah. Thanks. Maybe they thought that'd just make you play harder and angry or something.
7: Yeah. I don't know. I don't know. I don't get that kind of mentality. And that's like you said, friends in quotes, because, yeah I mean, the people that are, oh, you hear what he said about you? No, I don't. I purposely avoid that kind of thing.
5: I just, when we have those conversations, I picture Brock Huard. Hey, did you hear what he said?
7: Yeah.
5: The antagonist, the instigator.
7: Always, yeah.
5: Yeah, just poking. Oh, wow. Oh, did you hear what Wyman said? Oh, boy, wait till you hear this.
7: Yeah, and then he has his little giggle that goes along with that.
5: All right, coming up, how have the Seahawks avoided having a problem player? We'll tell you what we're talking about. Coming up next, it's Wyman and Bob. This is Seattle Sports on 710.
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8: Coming up at 4 o'clock, Gary Hill Jr. will join us. Talk some Mariner baseball with him. Text line is there for you at 866-979-3776. I've been fascinated by this Brandon Ayuk story because I think he's the latest version of Antonio Brown, which is an idiot. He's a guy, the more I hear him talk, the more I look at him and go, what GM in this league would be willing to bring that element into their locker room? And he's just an unhinged, spoiled, entitled brat of a player who just seems like, man, he just would be toxic. And he just, and I'm just trying to put myself in the position of a 49er fan, which is never comfortable. But if this guy's on my team, and he released another video on Instagram and it was on YouTube where I can't even describe, it's 3.5 minutes of nonsense. And he's talking about John Lynch and he won't mention his name. And we put together just a little edit of his 3.5 minutes here because there was a lot of cursing. And I don't know if you watched it, but
9: yeah, Brandon Ayuk. You know what bothers me about it is that he went to high school in Reno and he was born in Reno, Nevada.
8: Makes Reno look bad.
9: Yes, it does.
8: But here's a bit of what he had to say.
10: Oh, you thought I was done? Come here. General manager gonna pull up to my house. Oh, weirdo. Like, bro, don't pull up to my house, uninvited boy. So I'm looking at my camera, my front door camera. I see a big old white boy, white man, former NFL safety. And I'm like, oh, hell no. I don't know what he doing over there. He was not invited because I don't know what bro on. Weird. The same general manager that tried to run me down and come apologize for his head coach because his head coach got a temperament of a toddler. Come on, bro. Like, you know, come on, bro. You just talking crazy because you know you can talk crazy.
8: I mean, it was just, it was 3.5 minutes. That was like the cleanest portions we could find. But he won't say Lynch's name. He won't say Shanahan's name.
9: What do you call him? A clown or something like that? Or
8: no, he's just like big old white boy showing up at my house. Come on, man.
9: I was talking about Kyle.
8: Oh, he's saying he had the temperament of a toddler.
9: Yeah.
8: Any mirrors in your home, Brandon? I'm just looking at this going, man, you know, and we've seen this story. I brought

0: brought up Antonio Brown to a lesser extent, AJ Brown. Terrell Owens. We've just seen it through the years, different to varying degrees, certainly. We haven't seen that with the Seahawks. And I'm wondering why, and everybody I just listed is a wide receiver, by the way. But the closest we've come by a fan's estimation, Dave, is DK. And I say fans' estimation because they viewed him as something similar to this.
1: Yeah.
0: He was nothing like this. You never saw DK publicly come out and rip the organization, rip John Schneider, rip Pete Carroll, rip Mike McDonald. Never. Never. And we never once heard even behind the scenes, hey, man, he's pissed about targets. He's pissed about this, that, or the other. I mean, it was...
2: Yeah, he never complained about not getting the ball.
0: No. Was he emotional? Yeah. Would he get penalties because he was taking it out on the other team? He wasn't screaming at... You know, he had the one instance when he was on the phone with the coordinator that got released after 1 year.
2: Oh, yeah.
0: But obviously, he was not the only one who had a problem with him.
2: Grubb.
0: With Grubb.
2: Ryan Grubb.
0: And, you know, Tyler had a problem. But... The Seahawks really, even in the days of Sherm and Michael Bennett and Earl Thomas, I mean, I think you were more likely to have somebody like this under Pete. And that's not a knock on Pete. Pete was always about second chances and embracing people.
2: Yeah.
0: You know, let you be you, whatever makes you work, Dave. You do that. So he'd kind of toe the line. He'd bring in some guy. He brought in Terrell Owens. He brought in Kellen Winslow Jr. He brought in Lendale White. He brought in people that...
2: Yeah. Well, and he brought in Marshawn Lynch, too. I mean, there's a lot of teams that would not have taken him based on what was going on with him at that point. So,
0: but do you think it's a culture thing that's been established here that even if somebody has that element to their personality, when they come into this building, that somehow they see that doesn't work here?
2: Yeah.
0: And even more so under Mike McDonald and John Schneider. Or is it more that John and whoever his, you know, everybody he works with, scouts and everybody, they're just more adept at avoiding that kind of personality, whether it's a wide receiver or any other position?
2: Yeah, no, I think that's 100% that. Because remember when we talked to Eric Kennedy, the equipment manager, and he just went on and on and on about Jake Bobo.
0: Yeah.
2: Jake Bobo does not light the world on fire as, you know, and look, maybe he needs to get more targets. I don't know. But, you know, that's the kind of guy that they love having here. And a guy like Brandon Ayuk, and you're right about DK. I mean, I just remember every time talking to him down on the field, it was like, yes, sir. And, you know, he had a father that played in the NFL, so he kind of got it. So, yeah, I mean, there were some temper tantrums at practice one time where I think he swung a helmet at Trey Brown.
0: Yeah, they got in a fight.
2: Yeah. But other than that, no, it was always something against, you know, he was always trying to kind of aggravate whoever he was playing against. And I don't know, as long as it doesn't hurt the team, you know, but this is, you know, and they also have that Lenore guy, you know, which is, he's definitely
0: Amador Lenore.
2: Yeah. So, yeah.
0: But I don't know if he's a bad teammate. I don't know if he's a problem in the locker room the way I look at this guy going, if I'm a member of that team, if I'm a fan of that team, I'm like, get him the hell out of here. I don't want him anywhere. He's making it clear he won't even say the name of the team. He's holding up a football with the Commanders logo on it. I'm not showing up to any games at that stadium except for this day when the Commanders come into town. I mean, just weird. He's just, you know, for him to put all of that out there so publicly and just... I'm just going, we haven't had that episode. We haven't had that experience with a Seahawks player.
2: No. And that's because of John Schneider. I mean, he is the fourth longest tenured GM going back to 2010. And because you got Jerry Jones ahead of him and Mickey Loomis. And yeah, I'm trying to think of who else. But yeah, I mean, that's why John has had so much success here, because, you know, you get a guy like this. I mean, he's wonderfully talented, right? But he is just... He's an idiot. So, yeah, you can't have those guys on your team. I was just looking at his numbers. He only played in 7 games last year.
0: He just signed a huge contract.
2: Yeah, he's making...
0: I think in 24.
2: It's like $30 million a year.
0: Yeah.
2: So, yeah, I don't see them bringing him back or, you know, I don't know what, if they're going to trade him away or what, but it's...
0: Who's going to trade? I mean, what GM in their right mind, even if you need a wide receiver and you're looking at this guy who's coming off a torn ACL and MCL, so we don't really know what kind of... damage that does to his game overall, but you couple that with his personality and his willingness to just to throw the entire organization under the bus in a way that he's doing now, where he's like, who's this guy showing up at my place? You know, Like, what? So what are you going to beat him up? What are you doing? You just uninvited? Weird?
2: I find it hard to believe that John Lynch would show up without telling him that he's going. You know, did he maybe set him up?
0: So what if he did? So what if he did? Hey, I was stopping by. I wanted to see if you're home. Wanted to chat.
2: Yeah.
0: So?
2: Yeah. That's not like a problem.
0: Yeah. Right? Sorry, I knocked. You weren't there. Sorry. It's not like he came and TP'd your house, man. It's just weird. I'm just fascinated by this. And I'm looking around the league going, all right, who's going to be the dope? Who's going to be the one that brings this guy in and says, oh, we can make him a productive player and no problems in the locker room here.
2: There's a lot of coaches that think they can do that. Chuck kind of had that godfather complex, you know, where he could bring somebody in and turn them around. And, you know, every once in a while you'd get a guy that did not work out. But, you know, you and I did that video last week about the 49ers and bringing back the hate there. So, you know,
0: I hope he stays there.
2: Yeah, me too.
0: Creates a mess. Yeah. I hope he just creates a mess there. They can't get rid of him. They just have to cut him and eat all the money, whatever. I just hope it turns out poorly for them. Yeah. Meanwhile, time to get you ready for the Mariners series against the visiting Angels. Gary Hill Jr. will join us next with Wyman and Bob at Seattle Sports on 710.
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13: Mariners looking to get right and do that at the expense of the Angels, who are in town for a three-game series. Game one coming your way tonight. They send George Kirby to the hill. The Mariners will be facing off against Angel starter Ryan Johnson, who is 1-2 with an 8.84 ERA. That's somebody you should punish. Hopefully that's what we see tonight. You'll get the pregame show starting at 5:30 right here. Seattle Sports on 710, 6:40 first pitch. Other games going on right now. They're in the bottom of the second in Baltimore. Orioles out to a 1-0 lead over the White Sox. Top of the second in Philadelphia. Phillies out to a 2-0 lead over the Pittsburgh Pirates.
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13: Well, we're all trying to find answers for this Mariners team that come off of a road trip that was less than pleasing. And
16: the man that has all the answers.
17: He's
16: right here with us.
13: We don't know if he's got them, but we're going to demand answers. That's for sure.
17: You might have contacted the wrong person, but let's talk this out. Let's see what happens.
13: Gary Hill Jr. is with us. You know him from the Mariners broadcast. Does a great job on the broadcast. Good to talk to you, Gary. Welcome back home.
17: It's great to be home. That felt like a very long trip, so I'm very happy to be back here.
16: Hey, did you go to the Parker household? They're in Cleveland. Ralphie, Christmas Story.
17: you know what's funny about that is
16: what do we got there?
17: I don't know. This isn't me. I don't know what's happening. Gosh. I can't explain.
16: Is that Matt Johnson? Matt Nelson.
8: Matt Nelson, I mean?
17: Oh, that's weird. It looks like it is. I don't know where that came from. Yeah.
10: Gary, your iPad appears to be haunted. You should punch it.
17: I don't know. I don't know what's going on.
16: The beginning of Matt's baseball career right there.
17: Yeah, our booth is haunted.
10: The beginning and the end. I was one season and out.
17: That's so good. I've run by that house. That is a real thing. The Christmas Story house.
8: Yeah.
17: It looks exactly how it does in the movie. They have a museum across the street, and they have that lamp in the front window that you can
8: go visit.
17: Yeah,
8: the leg lamp. It was fragile.
16: Did you see Scott Farkas there anywhere?
8: Yeah. And the Bumpuses next door with all the dogs?
17: Yeah. Uh-huh, they're just all wandering around. It's the whole block. It's like you've just stepped into the movie. And it's always snowing for some reason. It's weird, even the summer.
16: That's awesome. That is so cool. Well, what do we make of what we saw there, Gary? There's a lot of hand-wringing going on, a lot of fingers being pointed right now in all directions. Fire this guy, cut DFA this guy, you know how it goes. But I can't blame fans for being disappointed. I'm one of them. I was screaming at the TV, and let's start with the offense. Let's start with a team that just tied a franchise record for scoring three runs or fewer in 13 consecutive games. And you're looking at the lineup, you look at the names, you're going, how is that possible? This franchise has had some really poor offenses in the past, but this group with Cal and Julio and Randy and Naylor, this is the group that tied that mark, and it just speaks to the inconsistency and futility in some cases. How do you explain what we've seen offensively with this team?
17: Yeah, and that's where the frustration comes from for all of us, and players included, and front office, and coaching staff, everyone. It's because we all had the same expectations coming into the season, and so far those expectations have not been met, and it's been a frustrating first half of the season so far. And when I look at the offense, especially the past month, it's pretty simple for me. They're not slugging. They're not hitting home runs. They are towards the bottom in baseball and slugging percentage, and thus they're towards the bottom in baseball and runs scored in this past month. And in fact, you look at the season total, they're towards the bottom in slugging percentage. You know, they were above 500 in May. In May, they were towards the middle of the pack in slugging, and their runs scored were towards the middle of the pack as well. And given the rotation, that's enough for them to have a winning month, be a winning team. But for me, when you look at what's going on, they're just not slugging. And when you look at, okay, what's going on there, it's you need your stars to be stars. And right now, that's just not happening.
16: Yeah, I don't know if you heard some of the sound from Cal Raleigh, Gary. It was, what did you make of that? And it just sounds like, total frustration from him.
17: Yeah. Yeah, because they look around, too, just like Bob mentioned a moment ago, that they see the talent around there. They know the season they had last year. They know the expectations this year. And they know they're a better team than how they've been playing. We also know, given what we've seen the last few years, we've seen the Mariners go through stretches like this where they really struggle. They haven't played well. And then it turns around like that in the blink of an eye. And so at this point, I think that's what you're hoping for. Because they're still dealing with some stuff in terms of injury, like Raley's not going to play today. You know, they still have some stuff they're working through. Canzone's in the lineup, which is great, but still dealing with his hamstring situation. But for the most part, this is as healthy as they've been in a while. So what you're hoping for is the health continues, and the guys that have been out find their timing, Cal in particular, because, with Cal, he's such a big part to what they want to do. And it's hard to imagine them achieving their goals without Cal being the Cal we expected. And we didn't expect 60 home runs. That's a big ask. But, hey, what kind of second half can he have? 20 home runs, 25 home runs in terms of slug, that'd make a huge difference for the Mariners. So that's kind of what I'm thinking about as the Mariners head into this series with the Angels. Hey, what's happened has happened. Can you win a series right now and then take it from there?
16: Yeah, they go up against a guy who's coming in with an ERA just a shade under 9, Gary. And I see, I don't know how they've been using him. I see a lot of 2 innings, 3 innings on the season, so I don't know if he's just been an opener or long relief or what his role has been with his team. But having said that, what I don't want to see is what I feel like happens a lot with this team
13: They'll face a guy whose numbers tell you he's not having a good year. He's not been good. And all of a sudden he faces the Mariners and they just get shut down. Mm. If that happens, there'll be no tipping of the cap. They'll be, hey, that, they'll tell you that breaking ball. No, no, no. I don't want to hear a word about what the guy was dealing because the numbers tell you everybody else is having their way with him. And yeah. So this is where you start to get well, right? This is a team and more specifically a pitcher that you look at and say, all right, this is where you turn the page right here.
17: Well, I will say not everyone has had their way. Last start against Baltimore, he went 6 scoreless innings on 1 hit. So his last start, he was pretty good. So I don't know if he found something out, figured something out, or if it was just a one-off. We'll find that out, too. He's a talented guy. He actually went straight to the majors last year when he was drafted. He skipped minors altogether. Mm-hmm. He went straight to the majors, which is something that the Angels do. They push their guys pretty fast. He didn't last that long. He started the year in the bullpen. And started this year in the bullpen as well. So I'm kind of curious what we're going to see from him as well. And then Soriano starts tomorrow, who has really good stuff. But overall, when you talk about Angels pitching, this is a staff to take advantage of offensively. And, you know, I look at that last road trip between Pittsburgh and Cleveland, and I think it's really difficult when you look at a scuffling team, as we know they were offensively. Yet they did face some really good stuff when it comes to starters, and they're not going to face that kind of stuff consistently on this homestand. So yeah, I would look at this series to kind of take advantage of, you know, hit some homers, score some runs, give yourself a little breathing room, that sort of thing. Win a series, win a couple series.
16: Hey, Gary, going into the weekend, we talked a lot about Rob Refsnyder. Him and also Luis Castillo, and the kind of sentiment was that, you know, you want to see him either be really extremely good or bad just so you can make a decision. What do you think the weekend, I feel like with Luis Castillo's outing that muddies the water even more, right, as a starter, only giving up 1 earned run. But I don't know how you feel about him right now, but how about Refsnyder as well?
17: Well, the Refsnyder question was kind of answered today. He's going on the IL. So Refsnyder, he's been dealing with some knee injuries for a while. He had some shots last week, according to Justin Hollander. So he's going to go on the IL. So we'll see how long that lasts. And you hope what we've seen so far with the struggles, and because he's a guy that, as we've talked about, he's been a productive player, especially against lefties, the last number of years. He hasn't so far this year. How much of it has been this injury? I don't know. Hopefully he gets healthy, and then we'll find out when he comes back. So
16: yeah, that's kind of the frustrating thing, right, is that like a lot of those things, a guy's going through, you know, tightness or whatever, we don't usually hear about that until after, right?
17: So. Because guys don't want to use it as an excuse, and I totally get that. So it's the kind of thing we usually don't hear about until they go on the IL, or if they play through for the season, we hear about it in the offseason when a guy has surgery or something like that. It is the brutal part of the game. It's the everyday nature of it. I mean, there's just, it's really hard to heal when you have bumps and bruises, but you just got to play through it. And sometimes it's more than bumps and bruises, right? Pulled hammies, things like that. It's not easy, but that's the brutal part of the game. That's the nature of the game you have to play through. And it's not just the Mariners that go through this as well. We look at other teams around baseball right now dealing with the same thing. You look at the A's today. They just put two of their core guys on the IL. It's something that most everyone has to deal with during the course of the season. And for the Mariners, as we kind of look at this play out, you just hope you can get everyone healthy at the same time, which it feels like has not happened this year, and then go on a run at some point. And in terms of Castillo, he's been, you look at his last 8 starts now, he has an ERA, 3.25, something along those lines. For the most part, he's been really good. And some of that has been as a starter, some of that has been in the piggyback situation. But I know his overall numbers still don't look amazing, but you focus in on what he's done lately. He's been a good pitcher. He's been a good starter for the Mariners. And I know Cleveland's offense, especially without Ramirez, isn't the same. But, you know, they scored 4 on Logan the next day, right? And Logan's been one of the best pitchers in baseball the past month. So I don't think that takes away from Castillo going 6 innings and just giving up 1 to Cleveland. I thought he was really good.
16: Yeah.
13: What do you see happening with this rotation post All-Star break? Because we you know, made such a big deal of the comments. All right, they got a plan. We got 3 piggyback starts. The first one's going to be Miller and Castillo. We saw that. Then all the other starters are going to have their turn. then it felt like almost last minute, nah, we're not going to do that. Logan's got his start. Emerson's got his start. We've got this many games in this many days. I don't know if you call that a fluid plan, maybe not such a set in concrete kind of plan, but, you know, we were talking to Ryan Roland-Smith saying, well, does that mess with your head as a starter? You're prepping, you're doing interviews, Logan's on this station talking about the piggyback, all that, and then almost kind of last minute, like, nah, you're going to do this. Like, he talked about that can mess with a guy, you know, when you're preparing for one thing and then something else gets thrown in your lap, so... I don't know. What do you see being the optimal plan, and do you see them just at some point going, look, we're just going to have to make the hard choice here and get back to our five-man rotation, and somebody's going to be pissed?
17: I think that could come at some point. And for me, it's all about context of where they're at in the season. Are they up in the division by six games? Are they chasing somebody in the division by two? Are they still kind of scuffling around 500? Because at some point, you'll get to a spot where maybe you just got to roll out your best five consistently for a few weeks to try and grab a playoff spot. So that's kind of how I look at it. I think it's going to be all about the situation that the Mariners will be looking at starting, I think after the All-Star break, when they start to make decisions like that, because you have the All-Star break, you have the trade deadline after that. Who knows what happens at the trade deadline as well? That could answer some questions depending on what goes down near the deadline. And then you have the push for the postseason in August and September. So I think fluid is the right word. I think it's still that. And because it is a very unique situation still, because you ask yourself, because I don't have the answer. I don't know the best way to handle this situation. You have six quality starters that all belong in a rotation. And if you were to knock one out, who would it be? Castillo's been pretty good. Is it him? I mean, he's been one of your better guys the last couple of turns. So I don't know. I think it's a tough situation, although a tough situation in that you have six good starters, which most teams would love to have that issue. But I just don't think it's a clear-cut situation. But I think those questions are going to be answered depending on the situation as we move past the All-Star break and into the trade deadline.
16: You know, Gary, we've been talking about, and a lot of people texting in about how it doesn't look like they have any urgency, and, you know, and I'm sure everybody's playing as hard as they possibly can. But the one guy, Victor Robles, and what are the – I mean – I love his energy. You watch him yesterday, you know, steal a couple bags in a row, and he just, I don't know, he lays down the bunt. I mean, he just seems like he needs to be an everyday player. At least that's what a lot of people are saying. But what are some of the reasons why he's not?
17: Well, first of all, I would say one of the tried and true things about baseball is you always look like you don't have energy when you're not hitting and not scoring runs, because it just doesn't look great. It's not a fun watch because nothing's happening. You don't have guys on base. You're not running around. It just looks bad. So I get where people are coming from, but it's not because of a lack of effort or a lack of trying or a lack of energy. It's just when you're not hitting and not scoring, which they've just gone on a streak where they've scored three or fewer in 13 straight games, right? So that's been the situation. So and that's every team in baseball, whether they're talking about the Mariners or the Cardinals or whoever. If you go through their stretch, you're not hitting. It doesn't look great. I think Robles is going to have a chance here the next couple of games. I don't anticipate Raley's going to be in the lineup. He's not in there today. I don't think he'll be in there in the next couple of days. So he will have an opportunity to play himself into an everyday role because, hey, the Mariners are in a situation where if you hit, you're going to play. That's the bottom line. And they'll find a spot for you. So if you're Robles, if you're somebody else, if you're productive, you're going to find your way in the lineup. As he was, you know, when the Mariners first traded for him a couple of years ago. He went on that big surge and played great and was a big part of things. And who knows, maybe he could play himself into that kind of role again this year where he's an everyday guy in the outfield. We'll see how it plays out.
13: Well, he's the guy I've been saying before, you know, even, you know, Ref Snyder and the knee issue you brought up. He should never be behind Ref Snyder. You've seen enough of what Ref Snyder's not been able to do this year. And when Dan's looking for a right-handed pop off the bench, you know, just somebody just to get on base, somebody makes something happen. I can't imagine a world in which Ref Snyder should be the name you call ahead of Robles at this point. I mean, it just we're beyond the halfway mark. And I know you talked about him going to the IL and everything, but even when he's healthy, It just hasn't been there for whatever reason, and it's not a personal shot at him. It just, for whatever reason, has not worked. Yet we saw, what, a few games ago, they loaded the bases three times, and the third time they pinch hit Rayleigh, who had just hit a lefty earlier in the game, and they bring in Ref Snyder, and Robles was brought in as a defensive replacement in that same game. It's moves like that, Gary, where Dan will take a lot of heat, and those are the moments where I go, you know what? It's a fair question. It's fair to ask, what are you thinking in that situation?
17: Sure. And anytime moves like that don't work, I mean, that's the bottom line. When they don't work, it doesn't look great, and questions get asked, so, which I totally understand. I would say in that particular scenario, there was a big there's a big chasm between the stuff between the two lefties, so I
13: right.
17: think that played part of it. The second lefty they brought out was blowing 98 miles per hour, so it's a little different scenario. So I understand in that situation why they went to a righty, and then we can argue from there, hey, which righty should you have gone to? And you know, they've given Ref Snyder the chance to try and be the guy that he's been, and it hasn't worked out. So we'll see. We'll see after he gets healthy if he gets some chances again and maybe prove himself that he is still that same guy when he's healthy.
16: Hey, the two young fellas, let's talk about something positive. Colt and Cole. By the way, what do we have? CO2?
13: CO2.
16: CO2 was going to be the nickname for those two guys. We were soliciting texters for nicknames for those guys. But
17: That's what we landed on?
16: Yeah. Well, it was the best one.
17: It was the best one.
16: If you can come up with something better, Gary, we'd appreciate it.
17: I have no chance. So, yeah.
16: No, I mean, those guys have, that has been such, and I, amidst all of this, there's lots of negativity right now. At least I'm getting lots of texts from friends and whatnot. And I'm like, I don't have the I'm like, text me during the Seahawks season. Okay, might have some answers there. But no, those two guys have really just been, you know, quietly, you know, really, really good this year and, you know, beyond expectations, it seems like. How fun's that been?
17: Yeah, it's been good because those are two guys you look ahead that you think will be part of this thing for a long time. And they could be your middle infield for the next how many years? 8 years? Who knows? And it's fun to think about what that could look like in terms of, I don't know, playoff games and all-star appearances and all those sorts of things as a middle infield together. But they've both shown glimpses that they can really play at this level. And for me, Cole Young has just been super steady all season. Yep. In a year where they've had a lot of injuries and guys in and out of lineup, he has played every single day. And part of that has been they've needed him there every single day because he's been super solid defensively at second base. That's the one thing where it's really stood out. The leap that he's made from last year to this year as a defender has been very impressive. And we've seen stretches. As you see with any young player, there's been ups and downs offensively, but he's certainly had his moments, especially in big spots, which has been great to see. And I think there's a lot to build on moving forward. And for Emerson, it's been super exciting. Yeah, just 20 years old, which I don't have high expectations for any 20-year-old, right, breaking into the majors for the first time, but yeah. The power to me has been especially surprising, especially at this age. Just, you know, the home runs, the slug has been really impressive, and it makes you dream on what that can look like when you're talking about a 22-year-old, 23, 24, 25, what that could look like as a really good defensive shortstop with that kind of power. That's a rare combo.
13: Yeah, Cole Young's a guy we were talking about before, Gary, where I was like, I don't want to put the cart before the horse here. You know, we'll see what he turns into. But it just feels like we're potentially watching something they haven't had at second base for a long time. Mm-hmm. And that's a long-term answer there. You've had great players. Cano was a great player. Harold Reynolds. You've had Julio Cruz, if you want to go back that far. Brett Boone. Yeah. But maybe that it feels like left field and second base for this team.
17: Yes.
13: You don't have those guys that you automatically go, oh, he was the greatest second baseman in the history of this organization, greatest left fielder. Those have been the two, I guess, troublesome spots, if you will. And he feels like we could be watching that guy develop here.
17: Yeah, it's funny to think about, too. I think about left field all the time because in center field and right field, the Mariners, for the most part,
13: legends.
17: There was Ichiro and Buehner in right field alone years and years and years. Yeah. Meanwhile, everyone from Lee Tinsley to Mike Felder to Eric Anthony. I mean, name your left fielder next to those guys through all those years. I mean, yeah.
13: Mike Lemore.
17: Yes, yes. If you get... The question I always ask is, who is the third best left fielder in Mariners history? Because, you know, I think you got Ibanez, and I think you have Phil Bradley. Give me the next one. And maybe Randy Arozarena. No joke.
16: It
17: I think it may be.
16: Aoki.
17: Yeah. Yeah, I think you're right. I think that's it. But you're right. And second base is a similar kind of story in Mariners history. But I think you're right. It feels like, hey, he could be the answer for a long, long time at that position, which is, it's fun to think about when you think about this Mariners team moving forward. As frustrating as it is right now for the Mariners, and it is, but you think about how they're positioned moving forward with their rotation, and not only the guys currently, but Anderson and Sloan on the way at some point, sooner rather than later. You know, Cal is the catcher there for the long term. You know, the middle infield there for the long term. We haven't had a long stretch like this in Mariners history where not only are they a good team now and in the past few years making playoff runs, but also set up for the next few years as well.
16: Yeah. Gary, I think you accomplished something. Matt is probably never going to ask you to come back on the show. There we go. Matt, Matt Nelson.
18: Look at that.
17: my hands are clean on this one. I haven't done a thing.
10: I thought we were friends, Gary. I thought we were friends, you know.
17: My hands are here.
10: A cool thing that you're doing.
17: This was not me.
10: I recognize the hand of the person that's doing it, and don't worry. He'll get what's coming to him.
17: Yes, revenge.
18: Oh,
17: hey,
18: I like it.
17: Let me know if you want me involved in the revenge, because I like being the middleman in between all these station fights.
18: He's an instigator.
17: I'm happy to facilitate all the arguments so and the revenge plots. Yes, I'm happy to be the one.
10: This needs to stop. Let's go put it down.
18: Oh, so good. All right, Gary, we appreciate you, man.
17: Anytime, guys.
18: There you go. There's Gary Hill Jr. live from T-Mobile Park with a floating Matt Nelson Little League picture for those of you watching on the video stream. All right. If you guys missed any part of that, you'll be able to find it on the podcast page after the show at seattlesports.com. Meanwhile, how much longer will we have to keep talking about the whole piggyback situation? We'll get into that coming up next with Wyman and Bob at Seattle Sports on 710.
19: I'm Steve the Wingman with this 700 ESPN Spokane Sports Center. The Seattle Mariners closed out their six-game road trip with a tough 6-5 loss to the Guardians yesterday. Starter Emerson Hancock pitched into the sixth inning, giving up only a sacrifice fly, and the M's led 4-1 going to the bottom of the eighth. Cleveland scored 5 runs in the frame thanks to 4 hits and 3 walks to take the lead. Seattle made things interesting in the ninth, but still lost the game and the series. The Mariners are now a game under 500 at 42-43. They also lost first place to the Texas Rangers, who have a slim half-game lead in the division. Seattle is back at T-Mobile Park for a 6-game homestand that starts tonight with a game against the Angels.
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2: 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They weren't due yet, but they were able to show me exactly the status of all of those different things.
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7: Our thanks to Gary Hill Jr. who joined us in the previous segment. 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It's totally free. And then it just shows up for you every day. It's
8: beautiful. Or you can click on Matt's picture. Maybe Matt's picture will be clickable.
7: Oh, see,
8: maybe
7: Matt,
8: we should put that as a way to get to our podcast.
9: Okay, Dave, I tell you what. You tell me how we would use that picture to get to our podcast, and I'll make it happen.
8: Just put a link to it.
9: Oh, okay, just put a link on that picture.
8: There you go. Yeah.
9: And that'll do
8: just
9: it.
8: Glue it on.
9: The classic picture link.
7: Will people be able to go back and watch that previous segment?
9: No, I'm going to kill Trevor, so he won't be able to upload the video, unfortunately.
7: Yeah, because during that conversation with Gary Hill, there was a floating iPad with Matt's Little League picture from a baseball card. They make them for Little Leaguers.
8: And sure they do.
7: We had Matt's making its debut on this show, on the video, I think, thanks to, look like Left Coast Thumb.
8: It did look like
9: Thumb.
7: Yeah, it just looked twitchy and nervous, so it was him. But, it was a good picture, though.
8: His thumb looked twitchy and nervous.
7: Yeah. Oh, kid, we love Lefko.
8: Well,
7: Matt, not so much right now, but yeah.
8: Yeah.
7: Matt's not a big Lefko fan right now.
8: No.
9: For various reasons. This week,
7: that was
9: more
7: true
9: than normal.
7: Even before the picture made its way.
8: It was funny because coming in, Matt was all happy because he knew that Lefko wasn't going to be in the booth with him. And yet,
9: here we are.
7: There we are.
9: Even on our Lefko-less days.
7: Yeah.
9: Lefko.
7: He's still there. Lefko. Thumb. Meanwhile, we talked to Gary about the whole piggyback situation, and we also talked about it with Ryan Roland-Smith, which I thought was interesting to get a pitcher's perspective on this. Because we saw this situation where, you know, again, a couple of weeks ago, we had the plan in place. We heard from Justin Hollander. We heard from Dan. We heard from Mary. Here's the plan. We're going to have three more through the All-Star break. It's going to incorporate everybody. And then you had the first one, which was what we'd seen in the first three, which was Miller and Castillo. And then the other starters were going to be involved in the final two piggyback situations. But then we get to the next one was supposed to happen with Logan Gilbert and Emerson Hancock. And then it wasn't game time, but it just felt like last minute, like, nah, we're not going to do, we're scrapping that.
8: Yeah, I think where there's a lot of frustration from fans, and at least, you know, the texters and, you know, our guy Greg and anybody that's, you know, I'm sure Moyer, I doubt Moyer has any kind of an opinion at all.
7: No, he doesn't really care about stuff.
8: No. But, he'll have lots to say. He'll have lots to say. But, yeah, I mean, I think that's the thing that bothers people the most is that, and it kind of falls on Dan, because, yeah, they looked like they were dedicated to that. And, this is the plan and we're sticking to it. And
7: they had meetings with all the guys. Yeah. What would you, I mean, to go to those lengths and, you know, meet with all the starters and what would you, six man? No, we don't like that. A piggyback? Okay. Well, we all are on the same page. Logan's doing interviews, talking about it. Everybody's prepared.
8: Yeah.
7: And then it changes. And well, Ryan said, for his part, as a pitcher, like, yeah, that can mess with it. You're so just routine oriented as a pitcher that, you know, the whole extra day off of the six man is not what he says. You know, fans look at it and go, well, you get extra day off. It's got to be great. And he's no. These guys are built into the routines. It's, you know, whether some of them have a superstitious element to it or not, it's just they're married to their routines. And when that gets disrupted, whether you think it's weak or not, it can have an impact. And when you've been preparing for this piggyback situation, if you're Logan Gilbert and Emerson Hancock, and then sort of last minute, they're like, you know what, guys, change of direction. We're going to go ahead and just treat it like a normal start. And you're just in a different mental space, I would imagine, at some point.
8: Yeah, I mean, look, ultimately, it's their decision to make, and they're the baseball guys. So, you know, I feel like it's really none of our business. But, you know, that I think they truly believe that they're doing what, you know, what's best for the team. But I think for times where, you know, you lose a game like you did yesterday, you start to go, well, wait a minute. They don't really have a plan here. And that's where I think a lot of the complaints come in anyway. But like I said, ultimately, I think it's they're trying to do the best thing that's best for the team. But you do hear that. And, you know, it's easy to kind of go, quit being such a pitcher, you know, quit being pitcherish, as Cal said. But, you know, I remember Ryan Roland Smith from the very beginning. He's like, this isn't going to be good for anybody.
7: Yeah.
8: So, I mean, that's where we're at. And it's fine if you're winning. But, you know, if you have 13 games in a row where you don't get, you know, more than three runs, that's where it starts to all of a sudden go, okay, everything's screwed up. Everything's messed up. And, you know, when are we going to get out of this?
7: Yeah. I'm wondering, like, I think it's harder to relate to football because maybe you're not so married to routine the way a pitcher is. But if a coach is telling you, Dave, here's what we're doing on third down. This is our new plan. It's going to be you and this guy are going to do this, that, and the other. And that's your mentality going in, and maybe the day before the game. Dave, all that, scrap it. We're going to go back to this. Are you thinking, all right, or are you thinking, dude, make up your mind. I've been preparing for this one way all week, and now you're telling me, scrap that. We're going to do this.
8: Yeah, well, I got benched because of that one time in Cleveland, because in the middle of the game, we had some technique where we were supposed to play the backside of the block. So instead of going over the top, you know, you had to sit behind it, and they were just gashing us, and I got benched. And they put in a linebacker named Darren Miller. I'll never forget this. He gets in the game about the second series. He drops the wrong way in a coverage and gets an interception. And so they're like, oh, he's the hero. But then they looked at film and everything. And then I remember Tom going, hey, if you want to blame me for this, fine. But, you know, you got your job back. That was our fault. You know, it didn't work out. We thought it was going to work. It didn't work. So, yeah, you know, you're the starter again. So, yeah, I mean, that kind of thing. I was just relieved that I, you know, got benched for, you know,
7: something wasn't your fault.
8: Something wasn't, wasn't my fault. So, yeah, I mean, I think I get that. And yeah, we worked all week, working that defense against Cleveland. And yeah, all of a sudden you execute it and they start gashing you and you get yanked.
7: Yeah.
8: So yeah, I think, you know, and I think baseball is much more, you know, about ritual, especially when it comes to pitchers, right?
7: Yeah. So it's hard. Look, the basic statement on the whole thing is it just looks like you don't know what you're doing.
8: Right.
7: That's what it looks like. It looks like you're just kind of flying by the seat of your pants going, yeah, let's do the pick. Nah, you know what? We got this many games coming up in this many days. Let's do this. Let's go six man. And now that's going to throw it off with a day off in the middle of the week. And somebody's going to get this extra day. Does that extra day off throw them off of their routine? It's just a trickle down effect. And it makes it feel like it's sort of haphazard the way that it's not saying that. I'm sure they have a plan in place behind the scenes and communicated that. But from the outside, you're looking at it going, it seems kind of spur of the moment, sort of just like, oh, yeah, we were going to do that. Nah, we're not going to do it now.
8: Yeah.
7: Especially since it's been such a huge talking point. So we'll see what it means moving forward. How committed to it are they going to do the next one or the beyond the All-Star break? What's going to shake out with this? Meanwhile, every player has his welcome to the NFL moment. like Dave getting knocked out by Joe Namath in Super Bowl III. We're oh, crazy.
8: Wow, I didn't realize I was that old.
7: We hear Gray Zabel's Welcome to the NFL moment next when we sweep the dial. It's Wyman and Bob. This is Seattle Sports on 710.
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10: Hi, it's Chris Crocker in the 4 News Now First Alert Weather Center. We do have some showers around the region that will continue this evening. An overnight low of 51 degrees for Tuesday, mostly cloudy skies. A chance of showers throughout the day and a high temperature of 72. Warmer, drier weather ahead for the rest of the week.
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10: Archie Manning wasn't a fan of how his grandson was crowned before even starting a game at Texas.
11: I was kind of disappointed in a lot of people, the whole thing, that they kind of crowned Arch before he ever played. And I just didn't think that was fair. Yeah, it was a little tough start. Played a great team, and anyway, but I've never been more proud of anybody in my life is the way Arch battled through what he had to go through last year, and the way he played, you know, the last 8 or 9 games of the season.
12: It had to be tough for him. I know everybody looks at him and says he's royalty. He's got the Manning last name. He's getting opportunities others wouldn't, and maybe a lot of that's true. And I'm sure he's making a pretty good chunk of NIL money as well, but yeah. You live with that pressure of living up to your grandfather, your uncles. That's a heavy name to carry, and for him to be named the starter right out of the gates and all that, and the expectations, and the second you don't shine, people are going to go, fraud. He's only there because his last name's Manning. It's a little different spotlight on the kid like that. A kid.
13: Well, it's interesting to hear that from Archie, because that's just how football players think. You know, it's like you don't want to be crowned before you've ever done anything. Remember Darnold, keep bringing this up, about not wanting to throw out the first pitch.
12: For Adams thing, yeah.
13: Yeah, so, yeah, I mean, it's nice. He's getting plenty of good advice, though, that's for sure.
8: Sweeping the dial.
10: Jeremy Fowler said that the Seahawks will be getting Rashid Shaheed a lot more involved in the offense this season.
14: I did make some calls before I came to the show. A little bit of intel on Seattle. More motions and shifts in the offense. They will have that with Brian Fleury. I'm told that Sam Darnold's really comfortable with that. Rashid Shaheed, we know he's fast. Yeah. He had a major spring, I was told. He and Sam Darnold hitting it off. They're going to give him more. Some of those routes you saw that Jackson Smith and Jigba was running so well last year, he'll still do this, but they're going to give more short to intermediate stuff to Rashid Shaheed. He's going to be a big-time player for them. They feel comfortable. Those tight ends are going to be moving all around with the motion that they're going to be doing.
12: I like the sound of that, because you and I, Dave, talked a lot about, you know, obviously as a return guy, he had a huge impact. As a receiver, there wasn't much there. He had 26 targets, 15 catches, no touchdowns, 188 yards. It was just kind of and he played 9 games. Just never really materialized in the passing game.
13: And how many special team touchdowns did he have? He had a punt return for a touchdown.

0: down against the Rams, and then kickoff return opener against the Niners in the playoff game.
1: Yeah.
0: But yeah, I mean, that's, and you can kick away from him on the kickoffs, but you know, now you've got Jadarian Price who,
1: yeah, one punt, one kickoff,
0: yeah,
1: 100 yards and 58.
0: Yeah, they talked about getting him going in the run game, but you know, you can only run the fly sweep so many times. So yeah, it'll be interesting to see how they get him. Could not be a nicer kid, Rashid Shaheed. He's just an awesome gentleman of a guy, and easy to root for. But I think that's going to be one of the big, you know, especially with JSN. I mean, JSN needs to get his targets, no question about it. But how they implement him will be interesting. And they paid him $17 million, right? We were talking about that with K-9, that he got 14 in Kansas City, and that's only, you know, $3 million more that you get a guy that is, you know, he's out there and going to be splitting targets with JSN.
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3: Gray Zabel shared his welcome to the NFL moment.
4: All training camp, the first 2 weeks, I thought I was getting cut. Leonard Williams, Byron Murphy, Jaron Reed, those guys, I couldn't block him. It was just a free pass to a quarterback whenever the play was called. And I remember calling my dad, and I'm like, Dad, this isn't good. Like, I don't know if I'm cut out for this. Like, this is, I'm going to get a desk job. I'm going to work in the cubicle. Like, that's that's going to be my life. Like, I couldn't do it. And then kind of started catching stride like week three and like understanding the tempo and the pace and the speed that it's played at. And then it just keeps on working and working. And then you get into that first game. And this was my true welcome to the NFL moment. It's like the first or second play of the game, and it was a pass play. Dude just bull rushes me and puts me right into Drew Lock, and I'm like, Drew, thanks for getting the ball out. Appreciate that.
5: Yeah.
4: And then it was like, you kind of like wake up and you're like, all right, like I go against three of the best interior D linemen in the National Football League every single day in practice. Like, just take a deep breath. And from there it was okay. But yeah, that was that like first or second play against the Raiders game. I just got worked.
1: I love that. That's funny to hear a first-round pick going, I'm going to get cut.
4: Yeah.
1: I'm going to get cut. Dad, I don't think I'm built for this.
0: Yeah. Well, I remember watching in the mock game, they did some drills. There was all kinds of things going on. There was like a goal line on one side, and then pass rushers, and then running backs covering. They did a good job with it. They got lots of work in. But I remember watching Big Cat use a spin move on Gray Zabel and just whooped him. But he recovered really well. Like, he took a step back and was able to kind of cut him off where, you know, if that had been a real play, I think the quarterback could have adjusted and moved up in the pocket. Yeah. And I was like, wow, look at that recovery. But can you imagine going up against those guys? Now you got Riley Mills in there on the inside. I mean, that guy is just a monster. So, yeah, there's just no – I mean, you got Jaron Reed.
1: Yeah.
0: And then, you know, Riley Mills probably
1: Murphy.
0: Maybe the I don't want to say weakest, but I mean, as far as like the best players are, you know,
1: yeah,
0: Leonard, Murph, then it goes to Jay Reed and Riley Mills. I mean, that's a hell of a lineup.
1: Yeah, and it's good. It's interesting to hear him like reflect on that. Like, look, I'm going up against some of the best interior tackles in the league.
0: Yeah.
1: Just take a breath. You're going to be fine. You know,
0: yeah, after that, I mean, he's probably thinking, oh, this is gravy the rest of the way here. It's getting easier.
1: Yeah.
0: But yeah, I mean, going against those guys every day, and that's pretty awesome. And it sounds like also, remember there was that clip where him and Leonard Williams were sitting on the sidelines, and he said something about burn the B gap because they're sliding your way.
1: Yeah.
0: And Big Cat was like, credited him afterwards, and he's like, yeah, the rookie came over and gave me some advice. It ended up working because he did burn through the B gap and get a sack. So, and I can't remember what game that was in. I thought it was against the Niners, but anyway, it was just awesome to see that. And here you got a guy that thinks he's going to get cut as a first rounder.
1: I'm getting cut.
0: And now he's giving those guys advice during a game later in the season. So,
1: well, yeah. You were a second rounder and you thought you were getting cut, didn't you?
0: Oh, yeah. Definitely. I mean, on cut day, I was like looking around going, oh my God, where's the guy that says, hey, get your playbook?
1: Turk.
0: And yeah, Turk. So. Yeah, you know what, though? I think that is typical, kind of like we were talking about with Arch Manning. You don't like the hype before. That's just a typical, that's how you think. I thought that when I went to Denver.
1: Yeah.
0: Because they had this guy that was way cheaper than me at the time, and he was pretty fast, but he couldn't play, and I could see that. But still, I was like, I think I might get cut. You know, so it's just a...
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